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6: This is SportsCenter. John Ryder, baseball postseason, divisional round games, game two NLDS in Milwaukee, and it was a thriller.
7: 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Churiel.
6: John Boogshambi with the final call on ESPN Radio. That was the game winner. Jackson Churiel off of closer Mason Miller with two outs. And the Brewers knock off the Padres 4-3 to take a 2-0 series lead. They go for the sweep on Tuesday night in San Diego. On ESPN Radio, coverage starts at 9 p.m. Eastern. To the NFL Week 4, and the Chiefs go to 4-0, a 30-27 winner over the Raiders. Patrick Mahomes with a pair of touchdown passes to Tyquan Thornton. Kansas City, 20 points in the fourth quarter. Kirk Cousins had 365 yards passing, two touchdowns in the loss. 49ers now 4-0. After blasting the Broncos 24-14, Brock Purdy a pair of touchdown passes. Denver star corner Patrick Surtain left early with an injured ankle. Seahawks over the Chargers 30-23. Seattle now 3-1. Minnesota 4-0 as they dropped Dolphins 15-10 on five field goals from Will Reichert. Patriots rally to beat the Bills in Buffalo. Drake May go-ahead touchdown pass late to Efton Chisholm. And Patriots go to 2-2. Jaguars 3-1, 22-17 winner at 6-10.
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0: Pacific Division. Joining us from one of the hubs of the Pacific Division in Sacramento is Anthony Slater.
1: It's kind of a bleak time for California basketball. We're about to unveil that. But if you really think about it, I don't know a bleaker collective time for the four teams since I've been around them.
0: Along those lines, joining us from Dallas, Texas, Ben, actually, you're in Los Angeles right now.
2: I'm in another one of the hubs.
0: Yeah, that's right. We're all in the Pacific Division lay of the land right now. As I ask this to you, Ben McMahon, can you tell me who the current Pacific Division champion is?
2: Howdy, partners. You keep on trying to get me with this. I'm going to say it's the Los Angeles Lakers.
0: And you are correct.
1: Proud. Did they win like 52 games or something?
2: I think it was 53, sure was it not? Yeah.
0: Despite Luka's late injury, mid-season injury and then another late injury, they were able to overcome and claim the Pacific Division. 53 wins.
1: I believe I heard that was the most regular season wins for a Luka Doncic team ever, which is kind of crazy considering he's made the finals.
0: Great stat.
1: It's also, you know, I would say credit to JJ Redick. He has seemed to like squeeze out regular season wins.
2: I mean, well, he's got a playoff win without Luka in uniform, a playoff series win.
0: JJ's done well. I think JJ has acquitted himself very well. I think I'll say one thing. Whether it's in Los Angeles, I think JJ Redick's going to coach in the league for a long time. A long time, if he wants to. Like, you know,
2: I was going
0: to
2: say, unless he just drives himself so crazy, this is that broadcasting gig wouldn't bet.
0: I know. Will the winner of this year's Pacific Division title win 53 games or, in fact, 50 games, Slater?
1: I would take the under 53. I would take the defending champion Lakers to probably

0: Runner was in the mid-40s.
1: Yeah, I'm just saying, like, there's, you know, you're not, you know, last year, all these Western teams got to, or at least most of them, got to play Utah four times. You know, they, you know, they were, and all those East teams that were tanking, like, you know.
0: I think Memphis was tanking hard. There's some, you know, they weren't alone.
1: Memphis was tanking so hard.
0: Yeah.
1: Well, I don't know if Memphis is going to win that many more games this year, but they're not going to be trying to lose.
0: Right.
1: Okay, so let's start with the Lakers, Slater. Very different roster. They won 53 games and turned over a big chunk of their roster. I have a basic question here. Walker Kessler, we know, fits with Luka. It was premium choice. Obviously, they paid a premium to get him two swaps, $130 million. They re-signed Austin Reeves. The other acquisitions that they made, Quentin Grimes, Colin Sexton, Mamu.
2: Mamushvili.
1: Do those guys fit with Luka?
0: Oh, yes, you Slater.
1: Well, go ahead. You're the Luka expert.
2: You know, Mamu.
1: I should have asked you, McMahon. My bad.
2: Yeah, McMahon could maybe relate it to some of those Dallas teams that Luka kind of dragged their talent further than we would have predicted. I think in a vacuum, you could say each player has his own skill set that could help Luka. Right, Mamu, because you know he's a bigger player who can shoot it. That's helpful. Quentin Grimes, I think, is a nice little 3-and-D piece. I think he's going to be a little higher on their pecking order than he probably should be. Played with Luka, right? You know, so there's a little bit of history.
0: Very briefly, half a seat.
2: Yeah, Colin Sexton, you know, he's a fine little, like, bench scorer at his price tag, but at the same time, did this team need to use that price tag for another, like, go-get-it score when they have, you know, the team's built around Luka and Austin Reeves? So the collective doesn't necessarily fit, even though I think almost every player you can make an argument, decent value contracts, I guess-ish.
0: You know, Quentin Grimes is certainly a three. The D, he's got a reputation for being a good defender. The Dallas coaches did not share that opinion. Yeah, I'll just be real honest with you. They felt like he was pretty overrated defensively. He needs to prove that wrong in the Lakers or with the Lakers. And the things you need to surround Luka with are another legitimate playmaker. Boom. They've got Austin Reeves. They've got great chemistry. Check.
1: Yeah, he was already there, just for the record.
0: Right. A rim-protecting, rim-running big man. That's why they went out and got Walker Kessler. I'll give that a check. I will also say Kessler needs to be a much better screener than he had been in Utah. Like, he needs to focus on that aspect of the job. That's going to be awfully important. And I still think he needs to improve defensively. He's a great shot blocker. Can you be a great defensive anchor? There's a difference. He needs to be a great defensive anchor. Length, athleticism, and shooting. You can argue they got the shooting part. This is not a team that has length and athleticism on the wings. And how they're going to get it at this point, I don't know. Who's their best on-ball defender?
2: I mean, Matisse Thybulle, you know, theoretically. Yeah, you're right.
0: They got
2: Zaire Williams.
1: They're hoping for these minimum signings to help. How does hoping for minimum signings to help work? I mean, you know, it's sometimes.
0: I think that was a good swing for them because he is a really good defender. The problem is the problems that he solves on the defensive end, is he creating more problems on the offensive end? Because let's be honest, you're playing 4-on-5 offensively and teams don't guard him.
2: Yeah, I mean, at the risk of triggering the Brian Windhorst, Jonathan Kuminga clock, I mean, they went after Kuminga hard this summer, which told you they know how, you know, thin they were at the power forward position, right? They made the same pitch that the Timberwolves did, like, come please be the starting power forward. So they're going to have to try to patch it without him, with what I mentioned, Zaire Williams, Matisse Thybulle.
1: How did you feel about Kuminga's explanation for choosing Minnesota over the Lakers?
2: Jonathan Kuminga, I know him pretty well. Like, he's just like extremely diplomatic. I didn't take anything from his press conference with any like type of like real like substance to it. I know he said the winning culture thing, but that was just like the boilerplate like term that he got to.

0: the next question with, if I'm being honest.
1: I understand. Honestly, you know, he had talked to the Bulls. The Bulls didn't have the money to offer him. Didn't have the money to offer him the $6 million that he got in Minnesota. They would have had to pay him less, I'm pretty sure. People keep talking about the Lakers and Wolves, but from what I understand, the Bulls were right there. Like, he could have gone to the Bulls.
0: Portland came in late too.
1: Portland, that's right.
0: Yeah.
1: Yeah. Mm-hmm. Anyway,
0: but we can talk about him on another conversation.
2: More Kuminga content coming soon.
1: Subscribe, like, subscribe.
0: You know who feels more on the clock than anybody in Lakerland right now, to me, is Pelinka. You know, obviously you have the ownership situation that continues to shift and evolve. So you just wonder, you know, who new ownership will want, you know, long-term leading the team. But also he threw out a bunch of what you would seem like desperation type contracts this summer. I'm looking at him. Kessler Edwards, 4-129 player option. Mamos Vanley,
2: Kessler Edwards, Walker Kessler. Boy,
1: if
2: Walker
1: he had Kessler. Signed Kessler Edwards that contract, he would have been, she would have been fired. No offense to Kessler Edwards. No offense.
0: Mamos Vanley, 452 player option, Quentin Grimes 460 player option, Sexton 219 player option, Reeves 4184 player option. That is just monstrous long-term money.
1: Maybe it's just because he's a former agent, but the player option, somebody's going to stop giving out player options. The team that stops handing out player options on every contract is going to benefit. Somebody at some point will remember that, but I'll move on.
2: And the role players getting four-year deals is really interesting because that absolutely bucks the trend. Like, you're not seeing a lot of guys that are not star caliber players getting four-year deals.
1: Four-year deals with player options.
2: Yeah. And again, the Sexton thing, I just didn't get that one, to be honest with you. And I see Sexton. I think there's teams where he would fit. The Lakers did need more, you know, creation.
1: All the role players on their whole roster, okay? If they all had 1 year less on their contracts, you would look at them completely differently. I know that's a big if, but like if Jared Vanderbilt didn't have the player option and he was just an expiring $12 million contract, that's something you could do something with. If Colin Sexton just had the 1 year $9 million deal, he's hugely incentivized to play well this year. And Vanderbilt and Sexton together are $21 million. You know, if Grimes is on a 3 year deal instead of four, if Mamu's on a 3 year deal instead of, now look, they got to win, you know, they're in some cases negotiating against other teams that, you know, they got to try to win. But I'm just saying, like, it's like every guy on their contract, every guy that they signed this year, and Vanderbilt was signed a couple years ago, but still signed by Pelinka, every contract is a year too long. The only guy whose contract I wish was a year longer is Lucas.
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0: And Luca is, you know, Luca's a fascinating case. He looks like he's in the best shape that he's been in since his rookie year. Like, he's as lean as he's been since he came in the league. I don't think there's any question that the guy is going to, like, I expect he'll defend his scoring title. I expect he's going to average something like 34-9-9, which is production that we've seen from him before. He is at the caliber of star and at the age now in his career where we'll turn 28 this year, where it's like a player who is that good, who is yet to win a championship. There starts to be a weight that comes along with that. And he's about at that point in his career.
1: Remind me, so one of the things that you have, as especially seeing Luka in this kind of shape, you're going to be watching is the Luka dunks. So just as a reminder, let's establish this right now. Last year, Luka had 4 dunks. The year before, he had 0. The year before, he had 1. The year before, he had 1. Actually, I take that back.
0: He had 2 and 2 a couple years before that.
1: The 1 year he got traded. He has not had more than 4 dunks since 22-23. And his career high is 25 as a rookie. What are you seeing this Luka? Looking at him, what do you are watching the dunks? What do you think?
0: We set an over under on this, and I took over at 7.5. Yes, we did.
1: Jackson,
0: I forgot which pot it was.
1: What did we do it? What was the number?
0: 7.5.
2: Yes, it was set at 7.5 on our August 28th episode.
1: God, it was just like a month ago, and I made the bet.
0: You bet.
2: Yes, you're both involved.
1: What did I bet?
3: Who has the under?
0: Wendy has you bet dinner, and Wendy took the under. Now, what's interesting is
1: not because I don't think he can do it. I just think that it's not something, you know, I don't think he's looking for dunks.
0: Interestingly, I just think that he's leaner. He's going to be, and just the dunks are, he'll be a little bit more explosive. He'll be a little bit quicker. I just think you're going to have the most athletic version of Luka that you've had since he was a rookie. And the dunks aren't even that important of a stat. It's just a measure of kind of like, okay, he's a little bit more athletic. What's interesting is despite the fact that Luka has barely dunked, he's been one of the best finishers in the league in the restricted area year over year over year. And that's a combination of just the finesse and the touch and the craft that he has in his game. And
1: how about 6'8", 200 whatever pounds? Like, that's...
0: Yeah. Like, skinny Luke is 240, okay? And just the fact that he bullies people just to get in position to finish. But again, we talked about this last month with relatively low expectations for the Lakers, who, Jackson, what was their over under again? I think it was 45 and a half.
2: You
0: got it right
1: by
0: here.
1: The way, I've got the restricted area. So restricted area is 3 feet. Okay. Inside 3 feet. Do you see what his restricted area shooting percentage was last year?
0: It's like in the high 60s.
1: Oh no. I mean, basketball reference. Now, 2 years ago, he shot 72. That's really good.
0: That's elite. What did you shoot last year?
1: It's 83%.
0: I mean, it's insane. That's like what you would expect from a lob threat.
3: That's what you get from the centers that he plays with. He also gives them about 83%.
0: Right. And that, like, that for a guy who the vast majority of those are off the dribble layups, and like, that's just an insane number. Like, the guy, offensive skill-wise, it's a real short list of dudes we've seen that are at his level.
1: Luka, you were at 83% in the restricted area last year. He would say, getting fouled?
0: Yeah. No way. It was 100%.
1: Yeah. No way, it was 83. It was 100.
3: Luka, if you dunk 8 times, you get McMahon a dinner, and he'll keep it to 7. It'll be like the technical game where you get right up into it.
1: Yes.
0: No question about it.
1: He'll have his 7th dunk, like, you know, March 2nd, and then that's it. All lays it in.
3: Yeah, he's shooting fast break layups. It don't matter.
0: The other thing with Luka being as lean as he is now is, you know, you're talking about it's a conditioning thing. And why has he been as abysmal defensively as he's been at times? A lot of it's been fatigue or a lack of effort because he's tired or is just not quick enough to move his feet. This should be as good of a defensive season as Luka's had. And like, look, he has some, there are things Luka does very well defensively. People don't want to hear it, but the Mavericks, you know, the year they went to the finals, the final quarter of that year, they were the number one defense in the league. The year they went to the West Finals, they were seventh in the league in defense. Like Luka, as an off-ball defender, when he's locked in, can be very good because he's strong, because he rebounds.
1: His defensive performance, his last full year in Dallas, was excellent. And unfortunately, that has set the standard for what you expect from him, and he has not equaled that.
0: Well, and although the Lakers have overachieved what you thought they'd be defensively, he's got really good hands. He's got really good instincts.
1: Hey, we talk about crediting JJ Redick. The Lakers improved, maybe not exactly, but the Lakers improved month by month defensively. One of the big reasons why they got to 53 wins was that they got better and better and better as the season went along. And JJ built in some zones that created some things. Like the Lakers were a competent defensive team by the end of the season.
3: True, but part of that issue was you had Marcus. That issue now is no more Marcus Smart, no more Rui Hachimura, no more LeBron. You know, so many.
0: I'm not sure LeBron was helping too much on the defensive end.
3: By the time he was playing, remember he had when he throttled back some of the offense, he was still having bursts of defense. I think, and the brains are always there. The brains are always there.
1: When you talk to scouts, they say if LeBron plays the role in Philly that he played with the Lakers last year, that Philly will thrive with him playing that role. If that's the role he's willing to keep playing in Philly.
3: I would just say the last thing I wanted to say on the Lakers was Doncic and Reeves played. This is the case for them to be at least a really good regular season team. They played 41 games together last year, 30-11 in those 41 games, 118.5 offensive rating in their 1,092 minutes when they're on the floor together.
1: I absolutely think the Lakers are going to get a lot of regular season wins. I think there will be, I think Reeves and Doncic will be, that's a powerhouse duo, at least in the regular
0: season. If it's 50 something, then I think Luka will have a legitimate MVP case.
1: Agree. Absolutely. If he stays healthy, the numbers he's going to put up and the games that I think the Lakers are going to win, I think he will be a strong MVP candidate. And by the way, he should be at this point. Last year the injury derailed him. Are the Warriors, Slater, are the Warriors good enough to finish second in the Pacific Division this year?
0: Can you damn the Warriors with some faint praise?
3: I was going to say, by process of elimination.
1: Well, you're talking about the Clippers, Suns, and Kings. Are the
3: Should we build out the best case, worst case Warriors? I mean, I think we know the worst case, old guys are hurt, blah, blah, blah. But best case is Kristaps Porzingis plays, 50, 60 games? He really does a lot for them that they haven't had. The 7-footer who can rim protect and can shoot the three, spread the floor the way they need the floor spread from the five position, particularly with Draymond out there. So you just get a healthier than expected Kristaps Porzingis season. Jimmy Butler, we'll see where he's at in his rehab. He's going to be just doing individual stuff when camp opens. But, you're talking maybe January, February. Can you get 35-ish Jimmy Butler games down the stretch? We can get into their trade, possibilities where they could jolt their team at some point in the middle of the season. I think, I'm already hearing very good reports about Yaxel behind the scenes on some of these pickup games and some of the stuff. 24-year-old, he's turning 24 this month. He should be mid-prime ready. But everything about him,
1: why wouldn't the oldest team in the league draft the oldest rookie? Come on.
3: So if he's 32 minutes of high production, 6'9" wing, it's man, that's really something that they needed.
0: Yaxel is significantly older than Jalen Duren, who one of the big stories of the summer has been Jalen Duren in an all-out brawl with the Pistons on his second contract.
3: Yeah, look, he's older than Kuminga. He's older than Pajemski. He's older than a lot of these guys we've known for the Warriors forever. But to the point where if we're building out the best case, like, boom, there's like an injection of 32 minutes per night, should play a lot of games.
0: And by the way, like, we've focused so much on these top four guys in the rookie of the year discussion. Yaxel might be a sleeper.
3: Opportunity is there. Steve Kerr openly is talking about, like, you know, he's used the start word, which surprised me. And Yaxel has used it himself because, as you can see, he certainly believes he's going to step in.
1: Yes, I was going to say, yes. Yaxel, what I know about him, he's not afraid to call
3: some of his quotes this summer. I believe he said is at minimum he should average 14-5-3. Somebody asked him about Dylan Brooks and he says, I believe the quote is, I'm giving him belt.
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0: Center.
1: Braves lead the Dodgers 1-0 on a Mauricio Dubon RBI single off Blake Snell. Game 2 of the NLDS in Milwaukee, the Brewers over the Padres 4-3. They do it on a Jackson Churio walk-off two-run single with two outs off closer Mason Miller to take a 2-0 series lead. Sunday night football is in Carolina, and the Lions lead the Panthers. They just scored a Jake Bates long field goal from about 60 yards out, 12 minutes to go in the first quarter. Final scores, the Giants take down the Cardinals 36-24. Giants now 3-0 at home, head coach John Harbaugh.
2: It means a lot. I think all of us, the players, coaches, we're all very good organization. I know Mr. Mayor, I talked to him after the game. Everybody's very proud of that, very proud of that. All right, now next time we come back home, we got to extend it. We got to win the next one.
1: They're 3-1. Jameis Winston, three touchdown passes, two picks. Jameis Winston, Malik Nabers, 112 yards receiving and a touchdown. Jaguars edged the Bengals in Cincinnati 22-17. The top two Bengals receivers left with injuries, Ja'Marr Chase with a concussion and T. Higgins with a groin injury. Rams rally for a 24-20 win over the Eagles in Philly. Kyren Williams, a pair of touchdown runs in the fourth quarter. Kyle Manungai, 30 carries, 146 yards, two touchdowns as the Bears blast the Jets 23-12. Colts blow out the Commanders 30-13 in London. Jonathan Taylor, two touchdown runs.
3: Hey, it's Evan Cohen. Coming up Monday, we'll recap a jam-packed football weekend, the divisional playoff rounds in Major League Baseball, as well as get you ready for a big matchup in the NFC South. 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

0: 47. People could go look it up, but yeah, he's going to come in. He's going to make sound bites, and he's going to be get to McMahon's point. He's going to be given a long
1: run. Have
0: runway
1: you ever
0: on
1: said on a pickup
0: team
1: run, McMahon, I'm going to give you belt?
2: I don't think that's in my vernacular, but
1: okay.
2: He's old and I'm more than twice his age.
1: Oh, yes. I'm so sorry. I'm exactly twice his age. I'm not thrilled about it.
2: Let me ask this. You mentioned the possibility of a jolt with a mid-season trade. Where are you on the possibility of Jimmy Butler's expiring deal being a trade chip?
0: It doesn't even necessarily have to be a trade chip. It can just be an expiring $52 million contract, which has a lot of value in itself. Again, I think we mentioned it last time we talked about the Warriors, but think about what the Lakers did with LeBron. I know we just questioned some of the deals they signed, but the fact that they could sign all those deals were because LeBron James took all his money and walked away. So you could let Jimmy somewhat walk away. The other thing is, like, you know, they Jimmy and the Warriors really are fond of each other, and we'll see what he looks like when he does come back. And we'll see what, you know, obviously Jimmy's going to want every dollar he can get, but there's a chance Jimmy and Draymond could take pay cuts next season, right? They might have, you know, market might demand that they do. So Jimmy fits really well with Steph Curry. Like, we've seen that. Draymond is another player that, you know, you're going to hear a lot of noise in the first week of camp from the Warriors about, like, shifting Draymond's role and some of the numbers last year where Draymond and Steph Curry on the floor together, it was still plus 105 last year, still good offensive rating, 117.7. But the moment Steph's been was off the floor, and last year he was off the floor a lot, their offense cratered when Draymond was on the floor and was actually okay when it was no Draymond, no Steph. I've had these conversations with Steve, and again, I think you're going to hear it a lot publicly in their messaging, is they're going to adapt the offense at times away from Draymond. They're going to try to make him more of a spot-up shooter at times instead of giving him the ball. They're trying to limit his turnovers.
1: I saw Draymond said that on his podcast. How do you feel about the idea of Draymond the spot-up shooter?
0: Part of their point is, like, you know, the points per possession. Look, if you look, he didn't shoot a horrible percentage last year. Now he's wide open on them. And they are backbreaking when he hits them, because he then turns to the bench and just, like, roars in the bench's face for about 5 minutes. The other thing is, I just think they want to take the ball out of his hands a little bit, which, you know, it's a touchy subject with him, but, like, they just felt like he was very turnover prone at times last year.
2: Well, and that was what the whole beef, like the whole blow up between him and Steve Kerr was on the bench, was it was about Draymond's turnovers, was it not?
0: Well, that's the funny part. Draymond fought Steve called a timeout to rip him about a turnover and preemptively freaked out about it. And that, so yes, it stemmed from that, although in the moment it wasn't necessarily that. But look, like, I think Draymond's offensive role will evolve to a degree. And also, like, I think you could see him on the bench a lot when Steph's on the bench. I think they're going to really tie him and Steph at the hip because they still love that two-man game, but I think they're trying to figure out what they are without the two-man game. And that bigger picture, Yaxel is an important person, part of this conversation, because he's kind of the next, you know, in line in that position. And Draymond, you know, the Warriors could have signed him to 3 for $60 this summer, something like that. Like, Draymond would have been very interested in a multi-year deal at a little bit lower number, but they're like, nah, it's good. We'll just give you back 127. We want our future flexibility. And I think that says a little something about, like, the unknown of Draymond Green's future. But
2: Well, and that's interesting because, look, whatever you want to say about Draymond Green, he's a first ballot Hall of Famer who was an essential part of delivering 4 championships to that franchise. But while it's a complete non-starter to consider Steph Curry in any other uniform, that doesn't extend to Draymond, just like it didn't extend to Klay Thompson.
0: If Klay wanted to, but that's another story. but yeah, Draymond Green thought about himself in a Milwaukee Bucks uniform during the last trade deadline, to the point that he told the Warriors, you know, try to find a third team if that's the case. which, you know, he's openly said. He said he didn't want to play on the Bucks to them, but correct. Clearly, like, the Warriors continue to tell me that, like, they are not actively looking to trade Draymond. In their ideal world, Draymond Green walks away and as a one uniform player, just like Steph, but clearly, he is more vulnerable. There is no question about that.
1: You know what this reminds me of? I'm going to totally date myself. And so many of our listeners are, you know, younger, and they're going to... I'm totally dating myself. Back in, like, the 90s, when I was, like, going into high school, NBC had Johnny Carson. and they had Jay Leno and David Letterman. And they were like, someday Johnny's not going to be here. And who's going to get it? And like for years, they had to like sort of talk out of the side of their mouth, David, it's going to be you. Jay, it's going to be you. And like it ended up blowing up in their face because Letterman left. Anyway, that's what it's kind of like with, and it's, you know, this would be something that that Jimmy Butler and Draymond, you know, would remember because they're old like me.
2: You know what? You kind of reminded me of Johnny Carson.
1: Well, Johnny Carson's from Nebraska.
2: I remind myself of Ed McMahon, Uncle Ed.
1: Yeah.
2: Here's hey, listen, Wendy.
1: Listen, Ed got paid a lot of money. Ed did very well. You know, they like,
2: I don't relate.
1: Like on the one side, you know, they're like, oh yeah, we're going to try to look at big trades, you know, to touch up, you know, we've got all these first round picks. And then Draymond's like, well, are you going to trade me? No, no, no, no, Draymond. We're not apt to looking to trade you. Jimmy, no, no, no, no, no. We're not, you know, like they're telling both of them, don't worry. You are not being traded. You're not being traded. But like at the same time, they're involved in these trade negotiations. You know, at some point, NBC was going to have to choose between Leno and Letterman. They had to choose sometime.
0: They told Draymond at the deadline, it was awkward because Dunleavy gave the press conference afterwards like, oh, you know, don't pin me into a corner of which one it would have been. But if you were behind the scenes, I mean, Draymond did a podcast about having conversations with Mike Dunleavy about being in those trade talks.
2: Well, and Dunleavy tried to deny that Draymond was in trade talks. And you're just like, dude, everybody can do math. Like,
0: well, it was also like, I remember being in the press conference. People were like, should we pull up Draymond, the Draymond Green clip today where he said you had a phone call with him? That was
1: Mike
0: that was
1: handled everything really well. That was not his best moment. Jackson, do you have any idea who Jay Leno is?
3: Yes. Not that young.
1: All right, good. All right, good. I was just trying to see whether we should edit that out. Okay, you can leave it in. All right. Also in the Pacific Division, the Phoenix Suns, who have taken some offseason injuries here.
2: Yeah, the Mark Williams one, you know, unfortunately, the problem with injury-prone players is they get hurt a lot, but he's hurt again. And he's going to miss most of the season. The shoulder deal he had, it's the same surgery, I believe, that Walker Kessler had that ended his season last year when he had it in the first couple of weeks. So he's like a miss most of the season. Their lottery pick that they got in the KD trade, Kyle Mayuak, like they need him. They need him to produce right now. He's a project, but like they need him to produce right now. And the Suns had a feel-good, overachieving season last year. The reason it was feel-good is because they were such an epic disappointment in the previous years when they had all that star power. I'm curious to see how they try to find a path to being better than an 8 seed that got bounced in the first round.
1: So change of scenery here for Miles Bridges. That was a significant mid-season or midsummer pickup. Going out and getting him. Nobody loves to trade with the Suns more than the Hornets. Those two teams love to make trades with each other.
2: And listen, man, that Suns pick, there's teams that were like, damn, wish we'd have been able to get in on that one.
1: Miles Bridges, I'm not going to say he's a difference maker, but he will change what they can do offensively. And in theory, help Devin Booker out. And they also got Luke Kennard. I liked a number of their signings. I like. Like the Colin Gillespie contract was excellent value, I thought.
2: Yeah, I like that contract.
1: The Jordan Goodwin contract that they did was excellent value. I like, you know, Luke Kennard is one. He's one of the most elite shooters. He's going to space the floor. He's you know, a one-way player, but he's going to space the floor. I think that helps Devin Booker. And I think a guy like Miles Bridges, an athlete or a floor-running athlete, I think that helps Devin Booker. And if Dylan Brooks is going to score, if that's the new Dylan Brooks, the offensive force that he was last year, because, you know, the thing about the Suns is that Devin Booker, I mean, he's being paid like he's a top 10 player, and he hasn't been a top 10 player the last couple years.
2: You know what else Devin Booker isn't? A point guard. So can you not start Jalen Green alongside him? Can you let Colin Shepard, not all white point guards are alike. Can you let Colin Gillespie be the starting point guard so Devin Booker doesn't have to handle those responsibilities and can do what he does best?
1: Well, that would help Devin Booker too.
0: Yeah, I mean, Jalen Green, then you're talking about minimizing him, which I'm
2: talking about bringing him off the bench. I'm talking about put him in a sixth man role.
1: He's their second highest paid player, and he can opt out of his contract at the end of the year. Did you think he's going to be happy about?
0: $36.2 million this year, $36 million next year.
1: But it's a player option.
0: He's interesting because I've been at two incredible playoff games by him in the last, 15 months, which was, McMahon, you might have been at least one of them, but game two, Rockets, Warriors on that, remember that seven-game war of a first-round series? He had, 38. But I will also say the rest of the series, he basically shot sub 30%, and the Warriors were happy at times when he was on the floor.
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0: But then you go to the play-in last year. Jalen Green barely played last year. I think he only played 32 regular season games. Remember, he had like some really bad recurring hamstring issues.
1: Yeah, hamstrings.
0: Yeah, but play-in game, 35 against Phoenix in the first play-in game. And then I was there the night that they, you know, this is the night that Steve Kerr, Draymond Green, and Steph Curry basically looked like they were having their goodbye moment over there on the sidelines.
1: Yeah, I didn't
0: know that was delivered by Jalen Green in that game. 36 points, 8 of 14 from 3, 14 of 20 in that game. They could not guard him. So there's still something there. And I feel like we just, like, he wasn't around much last year. But then McMahon, I know you covered the first round series where they played the Thunder, and it was, you know, what were his shooting splits in that series?
2: I mean, he averaged 22, but the shooting splits were 386, 206. And listen, for the, he's played in two playoff series in his career. He's a 38% from the floor guy and a 25.6% from 3-point range guy in the playoffs. And Jalen Green is a flash player. Like, there's talent there, and he can have a 35-point game any given night, but he's not proven to be consistent. I do think, like, his future in the league long-term is going to be as a microwave type of gunner off the bench. And if he doesn't like the role and it makes him opt out of his contract, so be it.
0: He might be the tradable. If Phoenix, you know, you mentioned like this lack of like upside or like the ceiling above them right now, where you can't really see growth beyond a play-in team. Maybe his contract, although I don't know, do they even have a pick to attach now that they use the one in the Bridges, right?
2: They're really good at swapping swaps of swaps and swaps.
0: And people are interested in their swaps at this point, so.
2: The problem is they're swapping somebody else's. I mean, they're like,
0: yeah, that's true.
2: You know, it's like swap to the fourth degree with him at this point.
1: They turn one first round pick into three and then swap them and all kinds of stuff with that.
2: They are creative. And listen, they do a good job on the margins. Like, you know, we're talking about Gillespie, they got as a two-way guy and developed him. Jordan Goodwin was, you know, he's kind of, you know, been a journeyman hanging on to the bottom of rosters. Oso Igudora, who's going to have to start at center for them, probably, is a really nice player who was a second round pick. Like, they've done some really good things around the margins. It's just, it's tough to make big leaps when you've mortgaged so much of your future in terms of the draft capital and your super expensive team because of the big swings that you took.
1: If they make the play-in, they'll have done well. Agree?
2: Sure.
0: Yeah.
1: All right.
0: Sounds like that's the slogan for the Pacific Division, by the way.
2: Speaking of a team that's mortgaged their future.
1: Well, has it been mortgaged or has it been stripped?
2: Foreclosed.
1: Yeah. So, look, I don't know. We're not going to get answers this year, but the guys picked 5 through 8 in the draft. It was 4 guards. They're not all exactly the same, but 4 guards were taken in a row. Keaton Wagler taken 5th by the Clippers with the Pacers pick. Mychal Brown to Brooklyn. Darius Acuff to Sacramento. Kingston Flemings to Atlanta. Those 4 guys who go 5 through 8, that will be, you know, in the decisions that the teams have made, specifically the Clippers, who made the decision with Wagler, that is going to be legislated for years into the future. So, and frankly, with where the Clippers are, having, you know, not having a lot of flexibility with their picks, they have their Toronto picks now. How he looks this year is going to be important. Now, I don't think he's going to be a Rookie of the Year candidate. I think the Clippers see him as a guy who may blossom a little bit later. Like, I don't think you're going to see, you know, out of those guys, Acuff may be the guy who puts up the most points as a rookie. But mission number one for this year for the Clippers, Garland and Wagler, how do they look together? Because after this season, they have to make a decision on Garland, whether to extend him or not. And the Clippers are in position to have cap space next summer. And so, you know, I have argued, McMahon, people disagree with me because they keep calling the penalty a death penalty. I don't think it's a death penalty. I think the Clippers are definitely badly wounded, but I think that they can survive. And a big thing that will determine that is, how does Wagler look with a top 5 pick? And what do they do with this cap space that they've got coming to them? But one of the big things for that. And by the way, like, there's also Brandon Ingram. Now, I don't know when this, when Jackson's going to roll this podcast out. I don't think Brandon Ingram is going to be 100% to start the season coming off of this heel surgery. Now, on media day, when that, whenever that happens, I think we'll get an update from the Clippers. I'm not sure you're going to see Brandon Ingram 100%. However, at some point this year, I expect him to be fully back. And he's a factor, but it's the guards and the cap space for me. And that's where the Clippers' short-term future is.
2: It's not a pretty future, man. I mean, it would be much bleaker if they didn't get good lottery luck, you know, with the pick from the Pacers. You know, if this pick was a future pick and not the fifth overall pick who's going to be showing up for training camp and is on your roster. But, you know, this is kind of like where the Nets were after the KG and Pierce trade, where they just had so many picks out the door and there's no benefit to being bad. There's no benefit to bottoming out. Forget the new lottery rules. But there's no, like, they don't have control of their own pick for a long time. I don't, like, when's the next year they have it? I might be retired by then. Yeah, they're going to have to be able to kind of build from, they hope, the middle of the pack. But, you know, we will see on the value of cap space as a team that's resides in sunny Southern California and has a lot of very generous team sponsors.
0: I don't know how generous they're going to be in the near future.
1: Less now.
2: But mainly they've got to have Keaton Wagner emerge as a foundation player. Any hope for the near to relatively long-term future of the franchise starts with him being a bona fide, if not franchise guy, at least foundation guy.
0: Yeah. I mean, you know, they're going to have to make a lot of, like, philosophical, existential type, you know, questions in the next couple of years of how they attack this, you know, death penalty period. And I'm not sure we know who's going to be in charge of all that, right? I mean, are we considering what Trent Redden is, like, the interim right now? Is he, you know, Brian, you may know that, you know, how the evolving structure is, but I don't think they necessarily fully know what it's going to look like.
1: Well, Lawrence Frank is out for 6 months. He's not out for, like, 5 years. So Lawrence Frank will be back in charge before the end of the season. The question is, do they want Lawrence Frank in charge long term?
0: Seems like there's some dynamics at play there.
1: That's true. And look, right now, Trent Redden is in charge. And, you know, whether or not the Clippers do anything during the season before the trade deadline, like, I'm not sure if that's something Trent's going to do. But right now, it's Trent Redden. Yes.
0: So, yeah, it's, you know, they got some deadline guys. Like, if they wanted to sell off at the deadline and try to, like, kind of reaccumulate some of their, you know, draft capital, like Max Strus at $16 million. Rui signed a 2-year 28, but the second year is a team option. Like, that's a maneuverable contract. He's been good. Derek Jones Jr. is on the last year of a $10.4 million deal. Like, you know, they could kind of, again, I think they have to be smart and strategic about how they attack the next several years. But, you know, there's ways to make them, you know, profitable years, even while you're kind of under this umbrella.
1: I don't know how profitable they're going to be. I don't know how many fans are getting at those games.
2: Productive years.
0: Ah, productive. Good. There you go.
1: Sorry. I was taking you too literally.
2: It'll be profitable for Ballmer as long as Microsoft stock does all right. It'll be fine.
1: Yeah, I'm not worried about Ballmer's pockets.
0: I'm not worried about Kawhi's pockets either. After that latest extension.
1: Yes. Kawhi's post-career, he should teach players. All right. Thank you so much, Slater. Thank you to all of our producers. Tucker and Jackson are with us here. And thank you to McMahon. Thank you for listening and watching the Hoop Collective. We'll be back soon with another divisional preview.
2: Light the beam and adios, amigos.
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10: I'm John Ryder. More postseason baseball. Game 2 NLDS in Los Angeles. The Braves lead the Dodgers 1-0 in the bottom of the third. L.A. threatening right now. Mauricio Dubon with an RBI single of Blake Snell for the Atlanta run. That was in the first. Brewers take Game 2 in Milwaukee. 4-3 over the Padres. They do it in dramatic fashion. Jackson Chourio, walk-off two-run single with two outs off closer Mason Miller. Milwaukee goes for the three-game sweep on Tuesday night in San Diego. Sunday night football is in Carolina. The Panthers lead the Lions 7-3 with a minute left in the first quarter. Chuba Hubbard with a 15-yard touchdown run. What a comeback for New England.
11: Nate takes a snap. Blitz coming. Throw right side toward the end zone. One-handed juggling catch. It's caught for a touchdown. Unbelievable one-handed catch by Eftim Chisholm III. Incredible grab.
10: Steve Levy with the call on ESPN Radio. Yeah, it was incredible. The go-ahead 23-yarder from Drake May to Eftim Chisholm with 1:50 to go. And the Patriots upset the Bills in Buffalo 29-26 to go to 2-2. Buffalo 3-1. So are the Bears as they smash the Jets 23-12. Kyle Manungai, 30 carries for 146 yards and two touchdowns. Packers take down the Bucs in Tampa 17-14. Jordan Love, two touchdown passes. Cowboys over the Texans 34-30 in Houston. A rally. Dallas with 28 points in the second half. Ravens over the Titans 24-18.
8: Hey, it's Evan Cohen. 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
1: He has been the commissioner since 1993.
2: Yikes.
1: Gary Bettman. Why yikes? That's a better part of 33 years. Why yikes?
2: It's hard to believe how quickly it goes, like the blink of an eye. And it's been great, and it still is great, which is why I keep doing it.
1: Well, the backstory is interesting, because you were at the NBA.
2: Yep.
1: They have an opening. They call over to the NBA. You're right there with David Stern at the time. You probably weren't thinking about it, and now we're sitting here 33 years later, right?
2: Well, it was a little more complicated than that. but at the end of the day, I had been at the NBA for a dozen years. And the NHL conducted a search because they John Ziegler was no longer the president, and they had an interim president, and they were looking for somebody to modernize and grow the game of hockey at. I'd always been a hockey fan. You know, growing up in New York, you had all the majors. I went to Cornell, where hockey was the sport, and I loved the game. And this was a great opportunity. You know, I could have stayed at the NBA and with David forever, but I decided, having this opportunity to sort of do my own thing on a sport that I knew I loved, was a great opportunity.
3: Commissioner, we've seen an explosion of growth with the prosperity of the sport. We're seeing contracts continue to go up. We saw a record-setting deal by Cale Makar with the Avs. I'm curious to know, did you envision this type of growth, and where do you see the next evolution for the game?
2: That's a great question, and there are really two ways to focus on it. One, the nature of our system, the three-level cap, not a penny more or less than 50% to the players as a whole, the hard team cap, and the only exception under certain circumstances is injury. And then there's a player cap. No player can sign a contract for more than 20% in any given year of what the cap is when the contracts sign. And so players getting money that fits within that system is great. And it's why our competitive balance is as extraordinary as it is. We had a record number of come-from-behind games. We had a record number of close games. You look at our regular season, it goes down to the wire. And then anything happens in the playoffs, you couple the cap with revenue sharing, and everybody can compete. You put that all together, that's why the game is as good as it is, emphasizing speed and skill, and the young players have never been better. The other side of

0: up a lot. And I know a lot of people in the media, not you guys, but say, well, cap can't keep going up like this. Post-COVID, we're coming off the fact that the cap was flat for a bunch of years so that we could recover the monies that we overpaid on the 50% when we weren't playing. Mm. And so we decided with the Players Association, we didn't want to have one year where the cap went up $30 or $40 million, because that would mess up the salary structure of clubs, and it would be unfair to the players who happen not to be free agents. Mm-hmm. So we've been bringing it back gradually. It'll take another year or two to even out, and then the salary cap and salaries will increase at the same rate as revenues do. So the system is actually working the way it's supposed to, and it's what's giving us the extraordinary competitive balance.
1: Gary, I want to talk about hockey as a globalized sport. You know, we're in the middle of the NFL season, and we just saw a game in Brazil. I know a focus for them is certainly to expand internationally, but hockey is a more globalized sport than American football anyway. How important is that for you and your offices, the international aspect of hockey?
0: Well, we're playing two games this season in Dusseldorf. We're playing two games in Helsinki, regular season games. We've been playing regular season games throughout Europe for more than the last decade and longer. 30% of our players, roughly, come from outside of North America. Mm-hmm. So there's two parts to that equation. One, there are hockey fans in those countries who want to see where the players in their countries, how well they're doing, and seeing them play in what is the world's best hockey league, which is why the best players in the world come here. So that's important as well. And we want to continue to encourage the development of world-class hockey players from those countries to continue coming to play here. It's what makes our league and our game so strong. So the international component is strong from a player standpoint, a competitive standpoint, but it's also important for us to reach fans in those countries to help grow the game of hockey. You know, we're not looking at starting leagues in Europe. There are professional leagues there now that are quite strong and probably wouldn't love it if we, you know, decided we were going to start a league in Europe. But what it does do is help grow the game of hockey and make those leagues in Europe even stronger.
2: Commissioner, I want to marry Michelle's question with an answer that you gave in my question. The international markets and the competitive balance of the league. Now, we understand that that's important to the growth of any major sport in this continent, but I'm curious to know how the title drought in Canada has impacted the NHL, because you're talking about two original six franchises being in that country, and the fact that we've gone so long without a Canadian title. I'm curious to know how you think that impacts the overall product and the appetite for the sport.
0: Well, I think it makes some of our Canadian fans a little cranky, which is understandable. Because hockey is so important in Canada. I mean, if you think about hockey in Canada, think about the NFL in the U.S. Mm-hmm. I mean, it's that intense and maybe even more at all levels of the game. You know, our system is designed with revenue sharing and the cap to enable all teams to be competitive. I just think it's one of those fluky things. There are a lot of teams in the United States that haven't won the cup in that period of time. But when you look at what's happening in Montreal, they have a great young team. When you look at Edmonton, where they've come mm-hmm. close, yep. you know, and I think McDavid is on a mission yes. to win the cup. There's optimism in Toronto over the retooling and the fact that they got the first pick in the draft this year. So I don't think you can suggest it's anything more than a coincidence. But I know there's a yearning for a Stanley Cup for one of the Canadian teams. But also, I view us, we're one league. It just so happens that seven of our franchises are in Canada, but we are one North American league.
3: Have you guys already put in place any kinds of plans? Crosby, Ovechkin, I don't know what the future is. I don't believe they have said as such. I know Crosby's in the last year of his contract. Ovechkin, we've thought it's his last year for the last 20 years, I feel like. Are there league plans in place for those two?
0: Well, ultimately, we're going to celebrate their careers, and I hope that doesn't happen for years to come. They have both been absolutely...

0: absolute marvels in terms of their duration, their ability to play for two decades. And, you know, when the time comes, we're going to miss them and we'll celebrate them. But you get some indication of how we celebrate Alex, for example, when he was on the Gold Chase. Right. Yeah. It was well chronicled and it was well celebrated. And, you know, it was given the attention that it deserved. But again, these are two great players who mean so much to our game, both on and off the ice.
1: Commissioner, I'm curious to know where you see the league in terms of expansion beyond where we're currently at.
0: I'm getting that question a lot these days, and it's a good question. When we focus on expansion, and it's ultimately for the Board of Governors to decide whether or not we're going to expand, you look at ownership, most important for any franchise in any sport, the market, whether or not there's a suitable state-of-the-art arena, and then what does it do to make the league stronger? We haven't embarked on a formal process where we said, we want to expand, get your applications in. But we have been fielding expressions of interest, most notably in Texas right now, but in other places, including Atlanta as well. And ultimately, we're going to have to study it and take it to the board and see whether or not there is an appetite to expand. I believe some teams probably aren't in favor of expansion because they like their rosters and they don't want to make it even more difficult to compete. And by the way, in terms of competing, the way we brought the last two expansion teams into the league, Vegas and Seattle, they were competitive on day one. And I think some clubs are focused on that and others are saying, you know what? If going to a major market will make us stronger and give us a broader footprint, because again, compared to the other three majors, we have seven teams in Canada and we're doubled or tripled up in New York, New Jersey, and Southern California. We're in 22 U.S. markets. You know, maybe it would make us stronger as on a national basis if we picked up a couple of more top 10 markets. So that's something we're going to have to evaluate. And I think the jury is out on it, at least at this moment.
2: Interesting. You've touched a little bit about the business side of things that we can anticipate, some storylines. But what are you most excited about?
0: I miss the game. After I present the Stanley Cup, when I'm coming home after work at night, I have to figure out what to do with myself because there's no hockey to watch.
2: Yeah.
0: We're excited. The game is so competitive, you know, and I mentioned some of the statistics before. Something like 54% of our games are tied at some point in the third period. Our games are predictably unpredictable. Mm. Our competitive balance is extraordinary. There are no easy nights for any of our teams. The races go down to the wire to get into the playoffs. And then, as you know from watching our playoffs, anything can happen. I'm excited to be back and watching hockey again. And I know our fans are and our players are. So, you know, this is a great time of year. Yeah, it's a crowded time of year. You mentioned it. There's a lot going on, but we know hockey fans will be back.
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5: All right, 888-729-3776, 888-SAY-ESPN. With that in mind, we are taking your calls here and questions for Dad as we get going. I feel like you would have been proud of me, Dad, yesterday. Went and had to show my fiance after I changed our filter after the quarterly alarm went off. The gift of clean air that we are being given back in the house. It's always the rock that you built this church on. So I felt like I made you proud. I'll send you the picture after the show. That thing was hurting. It looked like Pompeii up there, so it was due for the change.
1: Yeah, I'm glad you did. You know, you don't want those airborne spores floating around the house. You don't want that. Want to take care. Don't want me breathing that in. Not for you, not for your fiance, not for the dog either.
5: No, not for Gumbo. Lord knows pugs have a tough enough time breathing. Yep. We don't need to make it any harder. Let's go to the lines and talk to Casey in Florida. Casey, you're on the Golics here on ESPN Radio. What's your question for Dad?
7: Hey, good morning. Thanks for having me. I just became the manager of my 4-year-old T-ball team, and the parents already started yapping at the first practice. Can you give me some fatherly advice on how to manage a T-ball team?
1: So let me tell you what. T-ball can be the most fun or the most frustrating if you let it, okay? Because as you know, the players will do anything but pay attention, and you'll try so hard to say only the person get the ball that the ball is hit to, but inevitably, whenever the ball is hit, every player charges it. You just enjoy the moment that they're out there playing. As far as parents are concerned, so I did this when I coached my kids, and my dad did this much more sternly when he was coaching us. I got the parents all together, and it depended what level. You know, now, so we're talking T-ball. You get them together and you say, listen, this is fun. The first thing is fun. The second thing is fundamentals. If you can learn any fundamentals at that age, you'll try. But for the most part, it's going to be fun. We're not taking anything serious. Kids will move around in the field. Infield will be outfield. Outfield will be infield. And if you don't like the way I'm managing, you can take your kid to another team, right? You can do that. But these are T-ball kids. This is so non-competitive. The whole idea has to be fun. But don't talk to the parents in front of the kids.
5: Ooh.
1: Separate the parents from the kids when you have that discussion.
5: All right, that is sound advice. And I feel like, especially in this day and age, probably some of the most needed, because the kids present certain challenges, but it seems like the parenting nightmare stories have gotten increased tenfold.
1: When I was playing 11 and 12-year-old baseball, my dad was the manager. And my dad played offensive line, and he was still pretty good size and very intimidating. He was a former Marine. And there was a pop fly.
5: There's no such thing as a former Marine.
1: No, there's no such thing as an ex-Marine.
5: Ex-Marine, that's right, okay.
1: I said ex-Marine one time and got chastised, deserved it. So there was a pop. We were in the field. There's a pop fly to the first baseman. And the other team's manager, a father as well, was the first base coach. And it was right by the bag. And right as the ball was going to the mitt, the dad, the manager, yelled something. And the 11-year-old kid dropped the ball, right? So my dad didn't say anything then. The inning ended. We were coming off the field, and before that coach could go to his dugout, my dad walked on the field, called him over, and walked him out towards center field, had his arm on his shoulder. Unbeknownst to me, my dad was squeezing the life out of his neck and said, if you ever, and he said it with his back to everybody, ever do that again, he said, I will embarrass you in front of these kids. And he had the grab on his neck. Dude just turned around, walked back, and never said another word.
5: I have to imagine there was so much pee going down that man's legs. Yeah. If you were ever fortunate enough to meet my Grandpa Lou, there is one thing. That man could turn it on when he wanted to. And those were not threats. Those were promises that you were getting there. 888-729-3776, 888-SAY-ESPN. Let's go to Nick in Oregon. Nick, you're on the Golics. What's your question for Dad?
2: What's going on, Golic? Thanks for taking my call. Senior, I'm about to be a first-time dad in about a week and a half, and I met my now wife at the University of Oregon. So my question is, where do you draw the line on forcing your fandom on your kid?
1: Wow. That's a tough one to ask because I went to Notre Dame. My brothers went to Notre Dame. My wife went to St. Mary's. So while we tried to position it as, you know, for you and Jake playing football and Sydney swimming, go where you feel comfortable and want to go, yet our house was filled with Notre Dame memorabilia and paraphernalia, just filled. The brainwashing started early. Now, I didn't hear where he said his wife went to Oregon. I don't know where he went.
5: No, he said they met at Oregon. So I'm assuming they both went to Oregon is what I'm getting, which to me makes it easy.
1: Well, yeah, it does make it, especially if you really dig your school. Do you go back to watch games? Are you a very involved alumni? Then it's easy. You know, you put the Oregon colors, you know, you put them in the kid's bed. You put them everywhere. I would have. But if you don't, if you're kind of come see, come saw about it, then you don't. You keep it neutral.
5: Especially when we're just talking about fandom. Because to your point, you had to approach that differently when we were getting ready to be recruited. This was a big decision about, you know, opportunity, where we wanted to play, all that jazz. If we're just talking about whose colors you're rep when you were a kid, that's a no-brainer. You throw that stuff around everywhere, and you go forward and prosper. Go Ducks. 888-729-3776. Let's get one more, and we got Troy in Indy. Troy, you're on the Golics on ESPN Radio. What's your question for Dad?
4: Hey, guys. How's it going?
1: Good. Good.
4: I am currently dating this girl. We've been dating for about 2.5 years, and I am ready for her to move in with me. For context, she lives about 2 hours away, and she wants a ring on her finger before she wants to move, but I would like to live with someone before I even engage. So what do you guys think?
1: Wow. How old are you?
4: I am 25.
5: Okay.
1: Oh, okay.
5: All right.
1: That's a dilemma.
5: Putting the screws to you. Because I recently went through this, and so I can only espouse from my perspective, but going through and learning how to live with somebody, especially, and I don't know if you've lived with a significant other in the past before or have gone through that, but you just learn so much about yourselves in the day-to-day processes that are going to define your life. Dad, you've obviously been married much longer than I, who am not even technically married yet. So where did you and Mom fall on this?
1: Well, I mean, we got engaged before we lived together. I was playing in Houston, and your mother was still in Chicago. And then we got engaged in an engagement story that's very embarrassing to me. So we were engaged, and then obviously we didn't live together till we were married. At the end of the day, the woman wins, right? I mean, you need to be comfortable in what you want to do. I get that. But at the end of the day, the woman wins. And if she is not going to move in with you unless she has a ring, well, then you have a choice to make. That's a choice I can't make for you. That's a choice Mike can't make for you. You know, if you feel you need to live with her before you get engaged and she's not going to do that, well, then you're rolling the dice, my friend. You're rolling the dice and you're saying, okay, do I keep her happy? And do you know you want to spend the rest of your life with this woman? Or do you need to live with her first? That's a you choice, my friend. That's what I'm not getting involved in.
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0: Rosetta.
1: I'm Jed Ryder. Baseball postseason continuing with two more divisional round games, both in the National League, both game twos in Los Angeles. The Dodgers and Braves tied at one in the bottom of the fourth. And in this fourth inning, Freddie Freeman with a solo home run. Mauricio Dubon, an RBI single for Atlanta. Blake Snell in the first. In Milwaukee, Brewers over the Padres 4-3 in thrilling fashion. Jackson Churio, a walk-off two-run single with two outs off closer Mason Miller, as the Brewers take a 2-0 lead. Look for the sweep on Tuesday night in San Diego. Sunday Night Football is in Charlotte. Panthers lead the Lions 13-6 with 3 minutes to go in the second quarter. Bryce Young with a 32-yard touchdown pass to Ted McMillan, already has 110 yards receiving. Final scores and the Rams rally in Philadelphia.
2: Puka Nacua is left. Devontae Adams is right. Two tight ends in formation. Strong left. They run it left. Kyren to the edge of stiff arm. Turns it down the numbers. Stays on his feet. And he's in. Kyren Williams puts it in the paint. And the Rams have their first lead of week four with 70 seconds left in Philadelphia.
1: Call on 710 ESPN LA, and that would go on to be the game winner. Kyren Williams, two touchdown runs in the fourth quarter. That one late. Puka Nacua had a touchdown run, and the Rams take down the Eagles 24-20. Both teams 2-2. Bears hammer the Jets 23-12. Packers over the Bucks 17-14. Colts, no problem with the Commanders in London 30-13. Jonathan Taylor, two touchdown runs. Dallas 34-30 at Houston, winner.
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4: 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He's Meyer Metcalf. I'm Matt Jones. They're doing a new thing here on the interwebs where on the ESPN YouTube page, you can see the best of Matt Meyer for the week. So I hope you all will go. If you're a listener of this show, go to the YouTube page. They have a clip up last week of where I did the top 10 games of the week. Go check it out. Click on it. Support your boys. That way, you know, people at ESPN know we exist. Because right now, I think the amount of people at ESPN that know I exist is 5. You're more well known because you've been on like big shows.
5: Yeah, I'm kind of everywhere. But I think people know you. People know who you are. They do.
4: Do they?
5: I think so. They listen. They're listening right now.
4: Well, thank you all. It's good to see you. It's good to see all of you all. All right, so let's go over the two biggest pieces of news, I think, from the NFL so far this week. Number one, J.J. McCarthy has been traded from the Vikings to the Giants for a fifth-round pick. The Giants now add McCarthy to potentially compete against Jameis Winston for the starting job. And the Vikings essentially get, you know, a fifth-round pick. But really, they're saying, we're good with Carson Wentz and Kyler Murray, and they're giving up on the J.J. McCarthy era. I mean, this is a guy that was a first-round pick 2 years ago. Mm-hmm. Is that right? You rarely ever see this, Myron. You rarely ever see a guy just giving up on 2 years in. You've been around Minnesota.
5: Yeah.
4: Why just completely give up on him?
5: Because he's not good at football right now. I think that's like ultimately.
4: That's pretty harsh.
5: But I mean, it's just the reality. First off, I think people don't understand how young he is. J.J. McCarthy is younger than Ty Simpson, who was picked in this year's NFL draft by the Rams. Mm-hmm. J.J. McCarthy is a year younger than Shedeur Sanders, who was picked in the 2025 NFL draft. So this is a very young quarterback, and it showed. Comes out of Michigan. Yes, he won a national championship, Matt, but he wasn't using his arm to do it. So I think Kevin O'Connell thought he had the Midas touch, and he just didn't have it with J.J. McCarthy. They moved up to get him as the 10th pick in the 2024 draft. And you're right. This is the Vikings saying, we failed. we got this one wrong. Maybe somebody else can turn things around with him. But it is a big admission if you're the Minnesota Vikings that this just didn't work with a young quarterback.
4: I mean, was there something happening like off the field? Because I it's hard for me to believe that you just simply cannot imagine a pick in the first round 2 years later playing. Like, there had to have been something, right?
5: Yeah, I mean, I've said it before. Like, I think he was a guy who had a hint of arrogance he'd never earned. I covered games. I was on the field, you know, for ESPN Radio as a sideline reporter. And I would watch Matt as he kind of came to the sidelines, and it was sort of just him. Like, it wasn't like everybody coming together. And
4: I was going to say, there are reports that he and his teammates just didn't get it, right?
5: I would see frustrating moments where JJ is kind of in his own world. And now, if you're 22, 21, when he played for the Vikings, if you're Justin Jefferson, you're going, this is the dude leading me in the prime of my career.
4: I said he's second year. He's third year.
5: Third year now. So that's the problem. It's his second full. It's his second full year. His first year he missed with an injury. So this is his second active year.
4: So he's going to the Giants, who have Jackson Dart, who's a year younger than him. Mm-hmm. So, you know, now he's heading into that, are you a career backup territory, right? Yeah. Do you think that's what's right for him?
5: I think right now he'd be lucky to be a career backup.
4: Okay, does he play this year? Because, I mean, the Giants probably believe that they could compete for a playoff berth. I personally, as much as I like Jameis, I don't think it's happening with Jameis. Like I said, I think he spent most of the offseason not prepared for football. Yeah. Is there a world where by week 8, 9, J.J. McCarthy's playing?
5: I think Jameis Winston spends Saturday night figuring out his quotes. Like, I feel like he just focuses a lot on, like, what he's going to say when there's a microphone. And that's nothing against Jameis, but they paid him a lot of money. I think it was $13 million, a two-year deal. They're going to play Jameson until they feel like they can. But I think if the losses pile up, that's when you throw J.J. McCarthy in there. I mean, you mentioned a fifth-round pick. That's a lot better than a seventh-round pick or a sixth-round pick. It's a fifth-round pick can be a guy. Better. Yeah, you know, so I think you got to put him out there if you're the Giants at some point if the season's lost.
4: All right. Now, yesterday, the big game was in Brazil. Cowboys lose. I want to talk about the last 30 seconds of the game for the Cowboys. Yeah. Let's talk about all they did wrong. Okay. They get down to the 1 yard line. So it is first and goal from the 1:30 seconds to go. So in my opinion, you have this is what frustrates me about football. There are everyone in the NFL, or virtually all of them, know football better than me. But I do know math and like logic. Yeah. And sometimes I wonder if these coaches in the NFL or college have any sense of any of them. It's first and goal from the 1. You got 30 seconds left. You have one timeout, and they have, I believe, one timeout. Mm-hmm. The most important thing for you to do here is, number one, try to score a touchdown. Mm-hmm. If you score a touchdown, then they are going to have to drive the length of the field. Number two, you'd like to waste as much of the clock as possible. And then number three, you got to make sure you get a field goal. Mm-hmm. They got number three. First and goal on the 1. Myron, in my opinion, it's very simple. Run the ball. Mm-hmm. Run the ball. You'll either score, or if you don't, you can then control the clock and put the amount of time on the clock that you want. Yeah. They throw the ball on first down. So they take away no time. Myron, in my opinion, that's a mistake. Mm-hmm. What did you think of the first call?
5: I thought it was ridiculous.
4: Okay.
5: I mean, there's no other word for it.
4: So on second down, now they run, but there's a false start. Mm-hmm. If you're an offensive lineman for the Cowboys, you cannot get a false start. You cannot. It's the most killer thing you can do because it takes running off the table at that point. And they get a false start. If I'm the offensive line coach, I'm like, start 3 seconds late. You cannot get a false start, Myron, from the 1 yard line.
5: And you can't get a false start in Brazil. Like, you're not playing in front of
4: a Baltimore crowd. What does being in Brazil have to do with that?
5: Because it's not a crowd in Baltimore.
4: Oh, it's not live.
5: Where the noise, it's not that. You're in a neutral field in a different continent. Like, how do you mess that up?
4: Yeah. So that's their next mistake. Now they're backed up. Second down, don't get it. Now you're to third down. Apparently, Schottenheimer said to Dak, if in doubt at all, throw it out of the back of the end zone. Okay, that's not bad advice right there. But according to both Dak and Schottenheimer, that's what was in his head. So yeah. George Pickens is standing there wide open, and rather than throwing to him, he chucks it into the end zone. Mm-hmm. Do you think that was a mistake by Schottenheimer to sort of put in his mind, throw it away?
5: No, because I don't think anyone has to put anything in Dak Prescott's mind. He's a veteran. He's viewed as a top 10 quarterback in this league. No one should have to tell him how to handle those situations.
4: He should know, you mean?
5: Yes.
4: I pretty much agree with you. All right, so now you get to fourth down, you kick it, game's tied. This is what drives me crazy as a person who tries to have any rationality. There are 7 seconds left. Mm-hmm. Again, only one thing you can't do. The only thing you can't do is kick it out of the end zone.
5: Yep.
4: If you kick it and they catch and they field it, Myron, you are guaranteed to probably run the clock out.
5: Yeah.
4: And if you don't run the clock out, you're going to end up in just a Hail Mary situation. Like, I think they said after the game, no one told the kicker to not kick it out.
5: Yeah. Funny how this is becoming a theme in Dallas.
4: How does nobody look at Aubrey? And maybe Aubrey should know, but the coaches should definitely say, do not kick it out of the end zone. How does nobody say that to them?
5: Because it's the Cowboys. Like, what? You're asking why aren't the things working that should work? You're asking why it's not 1 + 1 = 2 in Dallas. It never has been. 1 + 1 is always equal 3 in Dallas. Time goes backwards. Nothing is the way it's supposed to be with that organization. Like, this is what they are. The thing that's supposed to happen that everybody else would do, the Cowboys are going to do the opposite. Like, this is what they are as a franchise.
4: So then they get the ball at the 35. Now, the one thing you can't do is allow them a pass that gets them in field goal range.
5: Yes.
4: They are in a defense where they leave the middle of the field completely open.
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1: Sylvester Stallone here on the Rich Eisen Show. The Steps, a memoir, is available wherever you get your books. And, you know, I cover the NFL draft for the NFL Network, and that the draft one year in Philadelphia, the draft hall was a makeshift draft hall on the steps of that Philadelphia Art Museum.
2: Oh, really?
1: And, yeah, and off to the side was the stat, was, you know, they had to remove the statue for just a few days, and they moved the statue to the side of the stage. And the number of people that were lined up to take a photograph with that statue rather than the actual NFL draft stage in the Ben Franklin, you know, parkway that was behind it. It's amazing, you know, and so it's an indelible film that you made, and that you're obviously, you know, chronicling your lead up to it. But when was the first time you started putting pen to paper about Rocky Balboa, Sylvester?
2: I had written probably about 10 screenplays. They were pretty mediocre, but again, it's a skill set that takes a lot of work, and it's all about reduction, Rich. In other words, you take a sentence that's 25 words. Mm-hmm. Anyone can do that. That's just typing, and then you reduce it to 10. And those 10 words got to make sense with the next 10 words. It becomes kind of like literary math. All the words have to add up to telling the story. Well, that takes a lot of practice. So when I went to California, I finally figured I couldn't stay in New York anymore. I pretty much bombed out as much as I could. And I made a couple of dollars doing Lords of Flatbush, and, you know, bought a car, went to California, and then I found a place in the Valley. It was really rough, and for like, you know, $250 a week. And that's when I said, I got to keep writing. You have to constantly keep going to the gym of the brain. Otherwise, it'll become dormant. So my whole philosophy was I could not have any social life. You couldn't have that and have absolute 100% disciplined dedication to the fight that's coming up. It's kind of like what Marvin Hagler would go to the mountains to train, as opposed to training in Vegas and then going to a casino. It was absolute isolation. Well, so I wrote the screenplay Paradise Alley, which is pretty good, but I was so broke, I optioned it. I gave it away for $100. And I felt as though, God, there's this one producer that showed a little spark of interest. I said, I got to do something. A lot of people think that it was based on Chuck Wepner. It wasn't. I always was fascinated with Rocky Marciano because we're like exactly the same size. So it was feasible that a guy like me could, you know, inhabit that kind of character. But nobody knew Rocky Marciano because that was the 50s. And right then, the Wepner fight came on, and I used that. I went to the producers. I said, see, this is actually feasible that a nobody, a bum, could go the distance with the greatest. I want to write the screenplay. They said, yeah, sure, whatever. And I went back there, and I literally I said, God, please, man, do something. Like, give it to me. And I didn't stop for 72 hours writing it longhand. First draft wasn't very good, but it was at least it was there. Rocky was not a very savory guy. And then I added Adrian and the love. And actually, he wasn't even a boxer. I added that. And then we now had Apollo Creed and Mickey and all these other characters that inhabited the story that gave it life and relatability. And that's when the journey really started about, do you sell out? Do you stay true to it, or do you sell out because you know you're never going to have this opportunity again? You literally wrote a story that no one would ever give you. You're never going to come across it. It's designed for all your assets and cover all your flaws. It's like made for me. So when the price got up to this absurd amount, and I needed the money badly, it was, you know, pregnant wife and even afford a dog and like $80 left. And I was dreading that they were going to say, we're done. We don't want you anymore. Deal's off. Then I was in big, big trouble. But I knew, and I told my wife, I said, if I sell this, we'll have some money, but you'll have a broken husband. I will never be able to forgive myself for not going the distance, at least trying. I've been doing this for 6 years. I got to ride it out because I'm never going to have this opportunity again. And then good fortune struck.
1: Sure did, man. And before we get to the Oscar night, which is the end of your book here, which scene are you most proud of from Rocky? Whether it's one you acted in or one you wrote, and obviously you wrote it all, but which one?
2: Oh, that's a good question. There's two of them. The most pivotal scene is the one I wrote about in the book, that it was canceled. I said, we have to do this scene. This is the key to the whole movie. And they go, now we have no time. We're, quote, pulling the plug. And I always thought that was a euphemism for a joke. No, they pulled the plug. Hmm. So all the lights went out, and this really, we were down in the Bowery, and Rocky's little den there. It was horrible. And it's the first time I actually lost my composure. And I went to the producer. I said, you got to let me have one take. Please, I'm begging you, one take, because this is the take. And I've never heard this before, where a man knows he's going to get terribly punished. He's going to get beaten. He knows he cannot win. But his interpretation of what victory is so personal that that in itself is a victory and a championship. And he goes, okay, you got one take. So they put the lights back on. And the camera starts to move, and I'm getting nervous because it's a long scene. If I stumble, they're going to pull the plug and we got to go. But that's the scene when Rocky says, I can't win. He's better than me. I've been out walking around. I can't win. And she says, which is perfect, not you can do it, Rocky, or just try your best. She goes, what are we going to do? I go, I don't know, but it doesn't really matter. If he opens my head, and then Rocky lays out for the first time that it's not about the victory that other people see. We all have our own goal that we consider a world championship. And that was something that everyone could relate to, because I'm going to lose, but it's how I lose that's important. And I felt that was the key scene. So the next day, the producers come out of the screening room and go, whoa, that's the most important scene. Yeah, I know. I told you, that's the whole plot. And so that's it. And the other scene was when Mickey comes up to the apartment. Nobody wanted to know me. I was a pariah. I was a loser. And then he wants to get involved because he sees an opportunity to try to salvage some of his life on Rocky's back. But he was never there when I needed him. And it said venting. And what I loved about that scene, he couldn't do it to the old man's face. You see, he just didn't have that cool streak, but he just rambled on and rambled on. And that was very biographical from my own life. And what was so funny was just, so that thing really took it out of me. And the sound man goes, were we rolling? What? He goes, well, just do it again. I go, let me tell you about a fact of life. You cannot ad-lib and ad-lib. An ad-lib is a one-off. You know what I mean? So you have to go down and dig something else out. And I was so exhausted, because if you saw that scene, it's one of those, You pull out all the stops. But luckily, that character was such a blessing for me, and I felt so much for that character of Mickey Burgess Meredith, his brilliant energy, that it came out very, very well. And I thought that was the real, that was such an act of forgiveness. Mm. It's almost like a father and son coming back. I forgive you for ignoring me and like degrading me my whole life. now I love you. Let's do it together. So that scene was to me very, very, very valuable for the continuity and the soul.
1: I love it. Love it. And last one for you on this here. You're going to eat lightning and you're going to crap thunder. Is that your writing or is that Burgess Meredith ad-libbing?
2: That's me.
1: Where'd that come from? You heard somewhere or you just...
2: No, it's an old, I try to go for all these euphemisms from the past, like, women, weakened legs and all that kind of stuff. And these were fighters would say, pull up your socks and knock that guy's jock off, or women weakened legs, or you're going to eat thunder and you're going to crap lightning. These are old terms from the 20s.
1: Mm-hmm.
2: So I would go back and I try to, rework them because that's where Mickey's brain was.
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17: This is SportsCenter. Rider baseball playoffs, game two, NLDS in LA, and the Braves have a 2-1 lead on the Dodgers in the bottom of the fifth. At the top of the frame, Michael Harris with a triple, then scored on a wild pitch to go ahead run. Mauricio Dubon with an RBI single in the first. Freddie Freeman, a solo homer for LA, as they look to take a 2-0 series lead if they can come back. Game two, NLDS in Milwaukee, and the Brewers do have a 2-0 series lead, and they come back to beat the Padres 4-3 on a Jackson Churio walk-off two-run single with two outs off All-Star closer Mason Miller. Sunday night football, they're at the half in Carolina. Panthers and Lions tied at 16. What a first half for Teterola McMillan, the Carolina receiver. Already 140 yards receiving and a touchdown. Chuba Hubbard has a touchdown run. Jahmyr Gibbs, a rushing touchdown for Detroit. Chiefs move to 4-0 with a 30-27 victory over the Raiders in Las Vegas. Patrick Mahomes, a pair of touchdown passes to Tyquan Thornton, left late with an injured ankle. Patriots upset the Bills 29-26 in Buffalo. Drake May, three touchdown passes. Go ahead, score a 23-yarder to Efton Chisholm with under 2 minutes to play. Patriots now 2-2. Head coach Mike Vrabel
18: gets us back in the race, and it really and our guys worked extremely hard this week, and we knew that, you know, it was going to be a battle. I mean, Josh is unbelievable. You know what I mean? But I felt like Drake went toe-to-toe with him. We had a couple turnovers that we have to be able to continue to eliminate, but we knew that, you know, if we took advantage of some opportunities, we'd get some too.
19: Hey, it's Rashad Smallman and coming up Monday. Even though the Falcons and Saints are both 1-2, I'll tell you why the winner of this game will set themselves up for a playoff run. It's on Sportsman, like 6 a.m. Eastern, right here on ESPN Radio, ESPN2, and ESPNU.

0: Pacific Division. Joining us from one of the hubs of the Pacific Division in Sacramento is Anthony Slater.
1: It's kind of a bleak time for California basketball. We're about to unveil that, but if you really think about it, I don't know a bleaker collective time for the four teams since I've been around them.
0: Along those lines, joining us from Dallas, Texas, Ben, actually, you're in Los Angeles right now.
2: I'm in another one of the hubs.
0: Yeah, that's right. We're all in the Pacific Division lay of the land right now. As I ask this to you, Ben McMahon, can you tell me who the current Pacific Division champion is?
2: Howdy, partners. You keep on trying to get me with this. I'm going to say it's the Los Angeles Lakers.
0: And you are correct.
1: Proud. Did they win like 52 games or something?
2: I think it was 53, was it not? Yeah.
0: Despite Luka's late injury, mid-season injury and then another late injury, they were able to overcome and claim the Pacific Division. 53 wins.
1: I believe I heard that was the most regular season wins for a Luka Doncic team ever, which is kind of crazy considering he's made the finals.
0: Great stat.
1: It's also, I would say, credit to J.J. Redick. He has seemed to like squeeze out regular season wins.
2: I mean, well, he's got a playoff win without Luka in uniform, a playoff series win.
0: J.J.'s done well. I think J.J. has acquitted himself very well. I think I'll tell you one thing. Whether it's in Los Angeles, I think J.J. Redick's going to coach in the league for a long time. A long time. If he wants to.
2: I was going
0: to
2: say, unless he just drives himself so crazy. That broadcasting gig wasn't bad.
0: I know. Will the winner of this year's Pacific Division title win 53 games or, in fact, 50 games, Slater?
1: I would take the under 53. I would take the defending champion Lakers to probably be the champs again. But what's their... I mean, y'all probably done some Vegas over-unders at this point.
2: Their over-under was in the mid-40s.
0: Yeah, I'm just saying, last year, all these Western teams got to, or at least most of them, got to play Utah four times. All those East teams that were tanking,
2: like Memphis was tanking hard. There were some, they weren't alone.
0: Memphis was tanking so hard.
2: Yeah.
0: Well, I don't know if Memphis is going to win that many more games this year, but they're not going to be trying to lose.
2: Right.
0: Okay, so let's start with the Lakers, Slater. Very different roster. They won 53 games and turned over a big chunk of their roster. I have a basic question here. Walker Kessler, we know, fits with Luka. It was premium choice. Obviously, they paid a premium to get him two swaps, $130 million. They re-signed Austin Reeves. The other acquisitions that they made, Quentin Grimes,

0: Really?
1: Do those guys fit with Luka?
2: Oh, he asked you, Slater.
1: Well, go ahead. You're the Luka expert.
0: You know, Mamu.
1: I should have asked you. McMahon. My bad.
0: Yeah, McMahon could maybe relate it to some of those Dallas teams that Luka kind of dragged their talent further than we would have predicted. I think in a vacuum, you could say each player has his own skill set that could help Luka. Right, Mamu, because you know he's a bigger player who could shoot it. That's helpful. Quentin Grimes, I think, is a nice little 3-and-D piece. I think he's going to be a little higher on their pecking order than he probably should be. Played with Luka, right? You know, so there's a little bit of history.
2: Very briefly, half a seat.
0: Yeah, Colin Sexton, you know, he's a final like bench scorer at his price tag, but at the same time, did this team need to use that price tag for another like go get it score when they have, you know, the team's built around Luka and Austin Reeves? So the collective doesn't necessarily fit, even though I think almost every player you can make an argument, decent value contracts, I guess, ish.
2: You know, Quentin Grimes is certainly a three. The D, he's got a reputation for being a good defender. The Dallas coaches did not share that opinion. Yeah, I'll just be real honest with you. They felt like he was pretty overrated defensively. He needs to prove that wrong in the Lakers or with the Lakers. And the things you need to surround Luka with are another legitimate playmaker. Boom. They've got Austin Reeves. They've got great chemistry. Check.
1: Yeah, he was already there, just for the record.
2: Right. A rim-protecting, rim-running big man. That's why they went out and got Walker Kessler. I'll give that a check. I will also say Kessler needs to be a much better screener than he had been in Utah. Like, he needs to focus on that aspect of the job. That's going to be awfully important. And I still think he needs to improve defensively. He's a great shot blocker. Can you be a great defensive anchor? There's a difference. He needs to be a great defensive anchor. Length, athleticism, and shooting. You can argue they got the shooting part. This is not a team that has length and athleticism on the wings. And how they're going to get it at this point, I don't know. Who's their best on-ball defender?
0: I mean, Matisse Thybulle could, you know, theoretically. Yeah, you're right.
2: They got but he's
0: Zaire Williams.
1: They're hoping for these minimum signings to help. How does hoping for minimum signings to help work? I mean, you know, it's sometimes.
2: I think that was a good swing for them because he is a really good defender. The problem is the problems that he solves on the defensive end is he creating more problems on the offensive end. Because let's be honest, you're playing 4-on-5 offensively and teams don't guard him.
0: Yeah, I mean, at the risk of triggering the Brian Windhorst, Jonathan Kuminga clock, I mean, they went after Kuminga hard this summer, which told you they know how, you know, thin they were at the power forward position, right? They made the same pitch that the Timberwolves did, like, come please be the starting power forward. So they're going to have to try to patch it without him with what I mentioned, Zaire Williams, Matisse Thybulle.
1: How did you feel about Kuminga's explanation for choosing Minnesota over the Lakers?
0: Jonathan Kuminga, you know, I know him pretty well. Like, he's just like extremely diplomatic. I didn't take anything from his press conference with any like type of like real like substance to it. I know he said the winning culture thing, but that was just like the boilerplate like term that he got to the next question with, if I'm being honest.
1: I understand. Honestly, you know, he had talked to the Bulls. The Bulls didn't have the money to offer him. Didn't have the money to offer him the $6 million that he got in Minnesota. They would have had to pay him less, I'm pretty sure. People keep talking about the Lakers and Wolves, but from what I understand, the Bulls were right there. Like, he could have gone to the Bulls.
0: Portland came in late too.
1: Portland, that's right.
0: Yeah.
1: Yeah. Mm-hmm. Anyway,
0: but we can talk about him in another conversation.
2: More Kuminga content coming soon.
1: subscribe.
0: You know who feels more on the clock than anybody in Lakerland right now, to me, is Pelinka. you know, obviously you have the ownership situation that continues to shift and evolve. So you just wonder, you know, who new ownership will want, you know, long-term leading the team. But also he threw out a bunch of what you would seem like desperation type contracts this summer. I'm looking at him. Kessler Edwards, 4, 129 player option. Mamos Vanley,
2: Kessler Edwards, Walker Kessler.

0: Boy, if he had signed Kessler Edwards that contract, he would have been she would have been fired. No offense to Kessler Edwards. No offense.
1: Mamusele 452 player option. 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Sexton 219 player option. Reeves 4184 player option. That is just monstrous long term money.
0: Maybe it's just because he's a former agent, but the player option. Somebody's going to stop giving out player options. The team that stops handing out player options on every contract is going to benefit. Somebody at some point will remember that, but I'll move on.
2: And the role players getting four-year deals is really interesting because that absolutely bucks the trend. Like, you're not seeing a lot of guys that are not star caliber players getting four-year deals.
0: Four-year deals with player options.
2: Yeah, and again, the Sexton thing, I just didn't get that one, to be honest with you. And I see Sexton. I think there's teams where he would fit. The Lakers did need more, you know, creation.
0: All the role players on their whole roster, okay? If they all had 1 year less on their contracts, you would look at them completely differently. I know that's a big if, but like if Jared Vanderbilt didn't have the player option and he was just an expiring $12 million contract, that's something you could do something with. If Colin Sexton just had the 1 year $9 million deal, he's hugely incentivized to play well this year. And Vanderbilt and Sexton together are $21 million. You know, if Grimes is on a 3 year deal instead of four, if Mamu's on a 3 year deal instead of, now look, they got to win, you know, they're in some cases negotiating against other teams. So, you know, they got to try to win. But I'm just saying, like, it's like every guy on their contract, every guy that they signed this year, and Vanderbilt was signed a couple years ago, but still signed by Pelinka. Every contract is a year too long. The only guy whose contract I wish was a year longer is Lucas.
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0: And Luca is, you know, Luca's a fascinating case. He looks like he's in the best shape that he's been in since his rookie year. Like, he's as lean as he's been since he came in the league. I don't think there's any question that the guy is going to, like, I expect he'll defend his scoring title. I expect he's going to average something like 34-9-9, which is production that we've seen from him before. He is at the caliber of star and at the age now in his career where we'll turn 28 this year, where it's like a player who is that good, who is yet to win a championship, there starts to be a weight with, that comes along with that. And he's about at that point in his career.
1: Remind me, so one of the things that you have, as especially seeing Luka in this kind of shape, you're going to be watching is the Luka dunks. So just as a reminder, let's establish this right now. Last year, Luka had 4 dunks. The year before, he had 0. The year before, he had 1. The year before, he had 1. Actually, I take that back.
0: He had 2 a couple of years before that.
1: The 1 year he got traded. He has not had more than 4 dunks since 22-23. And his career high is 25 as a rookie. What are you seeing this Luka? Looking at him. What do you are watching the dunks. What do you think?
0: We set an over-under on this, and I took over at 7.5. Yes, we did.
1: Jackson, I forgot which pot it was, but we did this. What did we do it? What was the number?
0: 7.5.
2: Yeah, so we set it 7.5 on our August 28th episode.
1: God, it was just like a month ago, and I made the bet.
0: You bet.
2: Yes, you're both involved.
1: What did I bet?
3: Who has the under?
0: Wendy has you bet dinner, and Wendy took the under. Now, what's interesting is
1: not because I don't think he can do it. I just think that it's not something, you know, I don't think he's looking for dunks.
0: Interestingly, I just think that he's leaner. He's going to be, and just the dunks are, he'll be a little bit more explosive. He'll be a little bit quicker. I just think you're going to have the most athletic version of Luka that you've had since he was a rookie. And the dunks aren't even that important of a stat. It's just a measure of kind of like, okay, he's a little bit more athletic. What's interesting is despite the fact that Luka has barely dunked, he's been one of the best finishers in the league in the restricted area year over year over year. And that's a combination of just the finesse and the touch and the craft that he has in his game. And
1: how about 6'8", 200 whatever pounds? Like, that's...
0: Yeah, like skinny Luka's 240, okay? And just the fact that he bullies people just to get in position to finish. But again, we talked about this last month with relatively low expectations for the Lakers, who, Jackson, what was their over-under again? I think it was 45.5.
1: You got it right here. By the way, I've got the restricted area. So restricted area is 3 feet, okay? Inside 3 feet. Do you see what his restricted area shooting percentage was last year?
0: It's like in the high 60s.
1: Oh, no. I mean, basketball reference. Now, 2 years ago, he shot 72. That's really good.
0: That's elite. What did he shoot last year?
1: It's 83%.
0: I mean, it's insane. That's like what you would expect from a lob threat.
3: That's what you get from the centers that he plays with. He also gives them about 83%.
0: Right. And that, like, that for a guy who the vast majority of those are off the dribble layups, and like, that's just an insane number. Like, the guy, offensive skill-wise, it's a real short list of dudes we've seen that are at its level.
1: Luka, you were at 83% in the restricted area last year. He would say, getting fouled?
0: Yeah. No way. It was 100%.
1: Yeah. No way it was 83. It was 100.
3: Luka, if you dunk 8 times, you get McMahon a dinner, and he'll keep it to 7. It'll be like the technical term where you get right up into it.
1: Yes.
0: No question about it.
1: He'll have a 7th dunk, like, you know, March 2nd, and then that's it. All lays it in.
3: Yeah, he's shooting fast break layups. It don't matter.
0: The other thing with Luka being as lean as he is now is, you know, you're talking about it's a conditioning thing. And why has he been as abysmal defensively as he's been at times? A lot of it's been fatigue or a lack of effort because he's tired or is just not quick enough to move his feet. This should be as good of a defensive season as Luka's had. And like, look, he has some, there are things Luka does very well defensively. People don't want to hear it, but the Mavericks, you know, the year they went to the finals, the final quarter of that year, they were the number one defense in the league. The year they went to the West Finals, they were seventh in the league in defense. Like Luka, as an off-ball defender, when he's locked in, can be very good because he's strong, because he rebounds.
1: His defensive performance his last full year in Dallas was excellent. And unfortunately, that has set the standard for what you expect from him, and he has not equaled that.
0: Well, and although the Lakers have overachieved what you thought they'd be defensively, he's got really good hands. He's got really good instincts.
1: Hey, we talk about crediting J.J. Redick. The Lakers improved, maybe not exactly, but the Lakers improved month by month defensively. One of the big reasons why they got to 53 wins was that they got better and better and better as the season went along. And J.J. built in some zones that created some things. Like, the Lakers were a competent defensive team by the end of the season.
3: True, but part of that issue was you had Marcus. That issue now is no more Marcus Smart, no more Rui Hachimura, no more LeBron. You know, so many.
0: I'm not sure LeBron was helping too much on the defensive end.
3: By the time he was playing, remember he had it when he throttled back some of the offense. Like he was still having bursts of defense. I think, and the brains are always there.
1: When you talk to scouts, they say if LeBron plays the role in Philly that he played with the Lakers last year, that Philly will thrive with him playing that role. If that's the role he's willing to keep playing in Philly.
3: I would just say the last thing I wanted to say on the Lakers was Doncic and Reeves played. This is the case for them to be at least a really good regular season team. They played 41 games together last year, 30-11 in those 41 games, 118.5 offensive rating in their 1,092 minutes when they're on the floor together.
1: I absolutely think the Lakers are going to get a lot of regular season wins. I think there will be, I think Reeves and Doncic will be, that's a powerhouse duo, at least in the regular
0: season. If it's 50 something, then I think Luka will have a legitimate MVP case.
1: Agree. Absolutely. If he stays healthy, the numbers he's going to put up and the games that I think the Lakers are going to win, I think he will be a strong MVP candidate. And by the way, he should be at this point. Last year the injury derailed him. Are the Warriors good enough to finish second in the Pacific Division this year?
0: Can you damn the Warriors with some faint praise?
3: I was going to say, by process of elimination.
1: Well, you're talking about the Clippers, Suns, and Kings.
3: Should we build out the best case, worst case Warriors? I mean, I think we know the worst case, old guys are hurt, blah, blah, blah. But best case is Kristaps Porzingis plays, 50, 60 games? He really does a lot for them that they haven't had. The 7-footer who can rim protect and can shoot the three, spread the floor the way they need the floor spread from the five position, particularly with Draymond out there. So you just get a healthier than expected Kristaps Porzingis season. Jimmy Butler, we'll see where he's at in his rehab. He's going to be just doing individual stuff when camp opens. But, you're talking maybe January, February. Can you get 35-ish Jimmy Butler games down the stretch? We can get into their trade, possibilities, where they could jolt their team at some point in the middle of the season. I think, I'm already hearing very good reports about Yaxel behind the scenes on some of these pickup games and some of the stuff. 24-year-old, he's turning 24 this month. He should be mid-prime ready. But everything about him,
1: why hear wouldn't he is. The oldest team in the league draft the oldest rookie? Come on, that's
3: So if he's 32 minutes of high production, 6'9" wing, it's man, that's really something that they needed.
0: Yaxel is significantly older than Jalen Duren, who one of the big stories of the summer has been Jalen Duren in an all out brawl with the Pistons on his second contract.
3: Yeah, look, he's older than Kuminga. He's older than Pajemski. He's older than a lot of these guys we've known for the Warriors forever. But to the point of if we're building out the best case, like, boom, there's like an injection of 32 minutes per night, should play a lot of games.
0: And by the way, like, we've focused so much on these top four guys in the rookie of the year discussion. Yaxel might be a sleeper.
3: Opportunity is there. Steve Kerr openly is talking about, like, you know, he's used the start word, which surprised me. And Yaxel has used it himself because, as you can see, he certainly believes he's going to step in.
1: Yes, I was going to say, yes. Yaxel, what I know about him, he's not afraid to call
3: some of his quotes this summer. I believe he says at minimum he should average 14-5-3. Somebody asked him about Dylan Brooks and he says I believe the quote is I'm giving him belt.
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0: John Ryder. Baseball postseason, game two of the NLDS in L.A., and the Braves have a 2-1 lead on the Dodgers in the top of the seventh. Michael Harris with a triple, scored the go-ahead run on a wild pitch in the fifth. Freddie Freeman with a solo home run for the Dodgers run, as Atlanta looks to even the series at one. Milwaukee now has a 2-0 series lead in the NLDS after a 4-3 rally victory over the Padres. Jackson Chourio with a walk-off two-run single with two outs off closer Mason Miller. Chourio's teammate Christian Yelich on the walk-off winner.
1: I mean, I know it's Mason Miller, but you feel pretty good about him in that situation. Or like, you know, something's going to be hit hard. You don't know if it's going to be at somebody, but you know he's going to hit something hard, and you just felt like, you know what? And you just could feel it in here.
0: Christian Yelich and Milwaukee go for the three-game sweep on Tuesday night in San Diego on ESPN Radio. Coverage starts at 9 p.m. Eastern. Sunday night football with 4.5 minutes now to play in the third quarter in Carolina. The Panthers lead the Lions 22-19. Bryce Young, two touchdown passes to Tetaroa McMillan, who has 11 catches for 162 yards. Chiefs down the Raiders 30-27 in Las Vegas. Go to 4-0. Las Vegas, their first loss. 49ers are 4-0. They hammer the Broncos 24-14. The Seahawks, no problem with the Chargers, 30-23. Chargers with some late scoring. Vikings, a 15-10 winner over the Dolphins to go to 4-0. Jaguars are 3-1, 22-17 victory over the Bengals in Cincinnati.
2: Hey, it's Michelle Smallman, and coming up Monday, even though the Falcons and Saints are both 1-2, I'll tell you why the winner of this game will set themselves up for a playoff run. It's on Sportsmanlike, 6 a.m. Eastern, right here on ESPN Radio, ESPN2, and ESPNU.

0: people could go look it up, but yeah, he's going to come in. He's going to make sound bites, and he's going to be get to McMahon's point. He's going to be given a long
1: run.
0: Have
1: you ever said on a pickup team. Run, McMahon, I'm going to give you belt?
2: I don't think that's in my vernacular, but I'm more, he's old and I'm more than twice his age.
1: Oh, yes. I'm so sorry. I'm exactly twice his age. I'm not thrilled about it.
2: Let me ask this. You mentioned the possibility of a jolt with a mid-season trade. Where are you on the possibility of Jimmy Butler's expiring deal being a trade chip?
0: It doesn't even necessarily have to be a trade chip. It can just be an expiring $52 million contract, which has a lot of value in itself. Again, I think we mentioned it last time we talked about the Warriors, but think about what the Lakers did with LeBron. I know we just questioned some of the deals they signed, but the fact that they could sign all those deals were because LeBron James took all his money and walked away. So you could let Jimmy somewhat walk away. The other thing is, like, you know, they Jimmy and the Warriors really are fond of each other, and we'll see what he looks like when he does come back. And we'll see what, you know, obviously Jimmy's going to want every dollar he can get, but there's a chance Jimmy and Draymond could take pay cuts next season, right? They might have, you know, market might demand that they do. So Jimmy fits really well with Steph Curry. Like, we've seen that. Draymond is another player that, you know, you're going to hear a lot of noise in the first week of camp from the Warriors about, like, shifting Draymond's role and some of the numbers last year where Draymond and Steph Curry on the floor together, it was still plus 105 last year, still good offensive rating, 117.7. But the moment Steph's been was off the floor, and last year he was off the floor a lot, their offense cratered when Draymond was on the floor and was actually okay when it was no Draymond, no Steph. I've had these conversations with Steve, and again, I think you're going to hear it a lot publicly in their messaging, is they're going to adapt the offense at times away from Draymond. They're going to try to make him more of a spot up shooter at times instead of giving him the ball. They're trying to limit his turnovers.
1: I saw Draymond said that on his podcast. How do you feel about the idea of Draymond the spot up shooter?
0: Part of their point is, like, you know, the points per possession. Look, if you look, he didn't shoot a horrible percentage last year. Now he's wide open on them. And they are backbreaking when he hits them, because he then turns to the bench and just, like, roars in the bench's face for about 5 minutes. The other thing is, I just think they want to take the ball out of his hands a little bit, which, you know, it's a touchy subject with him, but, like, they just felt like he was very turnover prone at times last year.
2: Well, and that was what the whole beef, like the whole blow up between him and Steve Kerr was on the bench, was it was about Draymond's turnovers, was it not?
0: Well, that's the funny part. Draymond thought Steve called a timeout to rip him about a turnover and preemptively freaked out about it. And that, so, yes, it stemmed from that, although in the moment it wasn't necessarily that. But look, like, I think Draymond's offensive role will evolve to a degree. And also, like, I think you could see him on the bench a lot when Steph's on the bench. I think they're going to really tie him and Steph at the hip because they still love that two-man game. But I think they're trying to figure out what they are without the two-man game. And that bigger picture, Yaxel is an important person, part of this conversation, because he's kind of the next, you know, in line in that position. And Draymond, you know, the Warriors could have signed him to 3 for $60 this summer, something like that. Like, Draymond would have been very interested in a multi-year deal at a little bit lower number, but they're like, nah, it's good. We'll just give you back 127. We want our future flexibility. And I think that says a little something about, like, the unknown of Draymond Green's future. But
2: and that's interesting because, look, whatever you want to say about Draymond Green, he's a first ballot Hall of Famer who was an essential part of delivering 4 championships to that franchise. But while it's a complete non-starter to consider Steph Curry in any other uniform, that doesn't extend to Draymond, just like it didn't extend to Klay Thompson.
0: If Klay wanted to, but that's another story. but yeah, Draymond Green thought about himself in a Milwaukee Bucks uniform during the last trade deadline, to the point that he told the Warriors, you know, try to find a third team if that's the case. which, you know, he's openly said. He said he didn't want to play on the Bucks to them, but correct. Clearly, like, the Warriors continue to tell me that, like, they are not actively looking to trade Draymond. In their ideal world, Draymond Green walks away and as a one uniform player, just like Steph, but clearly he is more vulnerable. There is no question about that.
1: You know what this reminds me of? I'm going to totally date myself, and so many of our listeners are, you know, younger, and they're going to... I'm totally dating myself. Back in, like, the 90s, when I was, like, going into high school, NBC had Johnny Carson. And they had Jay Leno and David Letterman. And they were like, someday Johnny's not going to be here. And who's going to get it? And like for years, they had to like sort of talk out of the side of their mouth, David, it's going to be you. Jay, it's going to be you. And like it ended up blowing up in their face because Letterman left. Anyway, that's what it's kind of like with, and it's, you know, this would be something that that Jimmy Butler and Draymond, you know, would remember because they're old like me.
2: You know what? You kind of reminded me of Johnny Carson.
1: Well, Johnny Carson's from Nebraska.
2: I remind myself of Ed McMahon, Uncle Ed.
1: Yeah.
2: Here's hey, listen, Wendy.
1: Listen, Ed got paid a lot of money. Ed did very well. You know, they like,
2: I don't relate.
1: Like on the one side, you know, they're like, oh yeah, we're going to try to look at big trades, you know, to touch up, you know, we've got all these first round picks. And then Draymond's like, well, are you going to trade me? No, Draymond. We're not apt to looking to trade you. Jimmy, no. We're not, you know, like they're telling both of them, don't worry. You are not being traded. You're not being traded. But like at the same time, they're involved in these trade negotiations. You know, at some point, NBC was going to have to choose between Leno and Letterman. They had to choose sometime.
0: They told Draymond at the deadline, it was awkward because Dunleavy gave the press conference afterwards like, oh, you know, don't pin me into a corner of which one it would have been. But if you were behind the scenes, I mean, Draymond did a podcast about having conversations with Mike Dunleavy about being in those trade talks.
2: Well, and Dunleavy tried to deny that Draymond was in trade talks. And you're just like, dude, everybody can do math. Like,
0: well, it was also like, I remember being in the press conference. People were like, should we pull up the Draymond Green clip today where he said you had a phone call with him? That was
1: Mike
0: that was
1: handled exactly. Everything really well. That was not his best moment. Jackson, do you have any idea who Jay Leno is?
3: Yes. I'm not
1: right.
3: That young.
1: All right, good. All right, good. I was just trying to see whether we should edit that out. Okay, you can leave it in. All right. Also in the Pacific Division, the Phoenix Suns, who have taken some offseason injuries here.
2: Yeah, the Mark Williams one, you know, unfortunately, the problem with injury-prone players is they get hurt a lot, but he's hurt again. And he's going to miss most of the season. The shoulder deal he had, it's the same surgery, I believe, that Walker Kessler had that ended his season last year when he had it in the first couple of weeks. So he's like a miss most of the season. Their lottery pick that they got in the KD trade, Kalamon Maluok, like they need him. They need him to produce right now. He's a project, but like they need him to produce right now. And the Suns had a feel good overachieving season last year. The reason it was feel good is because they were such an epic disappointment in the previous years when they had all that star power. I'm curious to see how they try to find a path to being better than an 8 seed that got bounced in the first round.
1: So change of scenery here for Miles Bridges. That was a significant mid-season or mid-summer pickup. Going out and getting him. Nobody loves to trade with the Suns more than the Hornets. Those two teams love to make trades with each other.
2: And listen, man, that Suns pick, there's teams that were like, damn, wish we'd have been able to get in on that one.
1: Miles Bridges, I'm not going to say he's a difference maker, but he will change what they can do offensively. And in theory, help Devin Booker out. And they also got Luke Kennard. I liked a number of their signings. I like the Colin Gillespie contract was excellent value, I thought.
2: Yeah, I like that contract.
1: The Jordan Goodwin contract that they did was excellent value. I like, you know, Luke Kennard He's one of the most elite shooters. He's going to space the floor. He's you know, a one-way player, but he's going to space the floor. I think that helps Devin Booker. And I think a guy like Miles Bridges, an athlete or a floor-running athlete, I think that helps Devin Booker. And if Dylan Brooks is going to score, if that's the new Dylan Brooks, the offensive force that he was last year, because, you know, the thing about the Suns is that Devin Booker, I mean, he's being paid like he's a top 10 player, and he hasn't been a top 10 player the last couple years.
2: You know what else Devin Booker isn't? A point guard. So can you not start Jalen Green alongside him? Can you let Colin Shepard, not all white point guards are Like, can you let Colin Gillespie be the starting point guard so Devin Booker doesn't have to handle those responsibilities and can do what he does best?
1: Well, that would help Devin Booker too.
0: Yeah, I mean, Jalen Green, then you're talking about minimizing him, which I'm
2: talking about bringing him off the bench. I'm talking about putting him in a sixth man role.
1: He's their second highest paid player, and he can opt out of his contract at the end of the year. Did you think he's going to be happy about?
0: $36.2 million this year, $36 million next year.
1: But it's a player option.
0: He's interesting because I've been at two incredible playoff games by him in the last, 15 months, which was, McMahon, you might have been at least one of them, but game two, Rockets, Warriors on that, remember that seven-game war of a first-round series? He had, 38. But I will also say the rest of the series, he basically shot sub 30%, and the Warriors were happy at times when he was on the floor.
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0: But then you go to the play-in last year. Jalen Green barely played last year. I think he only played 32 regular season games. Remember, he had like some really bad recurring hamstring issues.
1: Yeah, hamstrings.
0: Yeah, but play-in game, 35 against Phoenix in the first play-in game. And then I was there the night that they, you know, this is the night that Steve Kerr, Draymond Green, and Steph Curry basically looked like they were having their goodbye moment over there on the sidelines.
1: Yeah, I didn't
0: know that was delivered by Jalen Green in that game. 36 points, 8 of 14 from 3, 14 of 20 in that game. They could not guard him. So there's still something there. And I feel like we just, like, he wasn't around much last year. But then McMahon, I know you covered the first round series where they played the Thunder, and it was, you know, what were his shooting splits in that series?
2: I mean, he averaged 22, but the shooting splits were 386, 206. And listen, for the, he's played in two playoff series in his career. He's a 38% from the floor guy and a 25.6% from 3-point range guy in the playoffs. And Jalen Green is a flash player. Like, there's talent there, and he can have a 35-point game any given night, but he's not proven to be consistent. I do think, like, his future in the league long-term is going to be as a microwave type of gunner off the bench. And if he doesn't like the role and it makes him opt out of his contract, so be it.
0: He might be the tradable. If Phoenix, you know, you mentioned like this lack of like upside or like the ceiling above them right now, where you can't really see growth beyond a play-in team. Maybe his contract, although I don't know, do they even have a pick to attach now that they use the one in the Bridges, right?
2: They're really good at swapping swaps of swaps and swaps.
0: And people are interested in their swaps at this point, so.
2: The problem is they're swapping somebody else's swap. I mean, they're like,
0: yeah, that's true.
2: You know, it's like swap to the fourth degree with him at this point.
1: They turn one first round pick into three and then swap them and all kinds of stuff for that.
2: They are creative. And listen, they do a good job on the margins. Like, you know, we're talking about Gillespie, they got as a two-way guy and developed him. Jordan Goodwin he's kind of, you know, been a journeyman hanging on to the bottom of rosters. Oso Igudora, who's going to have to start at center for them, probably is a really nice player who was a second round pick. Like, they've done some really good things around the margins. It's just it's tough to make big leaps when you've mortgaged so much of your future in terms of the draft capital and you're a super expensive team because of the big swings that you took.
1: If they make the play-in, they'll have done well. Agree?
2: Sure.
0: Yeah.
1: All right.
0: Sounds like that's the slogan for the Pacific Division, by the way.
2: Speaking of a team that's mortgaged their future.
1: Well, has it been mortgaged or has it been stripped?
2: Foreclosed.
1: Yeah. So, look, I don't know. We're not going to get answers this year, but the guys picked 5 through 8 in the draft. It was 4 guards. They're not all exactly the same, but 4 guards were taken in a row. Keaton Wagler taken 5th by the Clippers with the Pacers pick. Mykel Brown to Brooklyn. Darius Acuff to Sacramento. Kingston Flemings to Atlanta. Those 4 guys who go 5 through 8, that will be, you know, and the decisions that the teams have made, specifically the Clippers, who made the decision with Wagler, that is going to be legislated for years into the future. So, and frankly, with where the Clippers are, having a lot of flexibility with their picks, they have their Toronto picks now. How he looks this year is going to be important. Now, I don't think he's going to be a Rookie of the Year candidate. I think the Clippers see him as a guy who may blossom a little bit later. Like, I don't think you're going to see, you know, out of those guys, Acuff may be the guy who puts up the most points as a rookie. But mission number one for this year for the Clippers, Garland and Wagler, how do they look together? Because after this season, they have to make a decision on Garland, whether to extend him or not. And the Clippers are in position to have cap space next summer. And so, I have argued, McMahon, people disagree with me because they keep calling the penalty a death penalty. I don't think it's a death penalty. I think the Clippers are definitely badly wounded, but I think that they can survive. And a big thing that will determine that is, how does Wagler look with a top 5 pick? And what do they do with this cap space that they've got coming to them? But one of the big things for that. And by the way, like, there's also Brandon Ingram. Now, I don't know when Jackson's going to roll this podcast out. I don't think Brandon Ingram is going to be 100% to start the season coming off of this heel surgery. Now, on media day, whenever that happens, I think we'll get an update from the Clippers. I'm not sure you're going to see Brandon Ingram 100%. However, at some point this year, I expect him to be fully back. And he's a factor, but it's the guards and the cap space for me. And that's where the Clippers' short-term future is.
2: It's not a pretty future, man. I mean, it would be much bleaker if they didn't get good lottery luck, you know, with the pick from the Pacers. You know, if this pick was a future pick and not the fifth overall pick who's going to be showing up for training camp and is on your roster. But, you know, this is kind of like where the Nets were after the KG and Pierce trade, where they just had so many picks out the door and there's no benefit to being bad. There's no benefit to bottoming out. Forget the new lottery rules. But there's no, like, they don't have control of their own pick for a long time. I don't, like, when's the next year they have it? I might be retired by then. Yeah, they're going to have to be able to kind of build from, they hope, the middle of the pack. But, you know, we will see on the value of cap space as a team that's resides in sunny Southern California and has a lot of very generous team sponsors.
0: I don't know how generous they're going to be in the near future.
1: Less now.
2: But mainly they've got to have Keaton Wagner emerge as a foundation player. Any hope for the near to relatively long-term future of the franchise starts with him being a bona fide, if not franchise guy, at least foundation guy.
0: Yeah. I mean, you know, they're going to have to make a lot of, like, philosophical, existential type, you know, questions in the next couple of years of how they attack this, you know, death penalty period. And I'm not sure we know who's going to be in charge of all that, right? I mean, are we considering what Trent Redden is, like, the interim right now? Is he, you know, Brian, you may know that, you know, how the evolving structure is, but I don't think they necessarily fully know what it's going to look like.
1: Well, Lawrence Frank is out for 6 months. He's not out for like 5 years. So Lawrence Frank will be back in charge before the end of the season. And the question is, do they want Lawrence Frank in charge long term?
0: Seems like there's some dynamics at play there.
1: That's true. And look, right now, Trent Redden is in charge. And, you know, whether or not the Clippers do anything during the season before the trade deadline, like, I'm not sure if that's something Trent's going to do. But right now, it's Trent Redden. Yes.
0: So, yeah, it's, you know, they got some deadline guys. Like, if they wanted to sell off at the deadline and try to, like, kind of reaccumulate some of their, you know, draft capital, like Max Strus at $16 million. Rui signed a 2-year 28, but the second year is a team option. Like, that's a maneuverable contract. He's been good. Derek Jones Jr. is on the last year of a $10.4 million deal. Like, you know, they could kind of, again, I think they have to be smart and strategic about how they attack the next several years. But, you know, there's ways to make them, you know, profitable years, even while you're kind of under this umbrella.
1: I don't know how profitable they're going to be. I don't know how many fans are getting at those games.
2: Productive years.
1: Ah,
0: productive. Good. There you go.
1: Sorry. I was taking you too literally.
2: It'll be profitable for Ballmer as long as Microsoft stock does. All right. It'll be fine.
1: Yeah. I'm not worried about Ballmer's pockets.
0: I'm not worried about Kawhi's pockets either. After that latest extension.
1: Yes. Kawhi's post career, he should teach players. All right. Thank you so much, Slater. Thank you to all of our producers. Tucker and Jackson are with us here. And thank you to McMahon. Thank you for listening and watching the Hoop Collective. We'll be back soon with another divisional preview.
2: Light the beam and adios, amigos.
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9: I'm Chad Ryder. The Braves have a 3-1 lead on the Dodgers. Bottom of the eighth of Game 2 of the National League Division Series in L.A. Michael Harris with a triple, then scored on a wild pitch in the fifth for the go-ahead run. Then Harris tacking on an RBI double in the seventh inning. Atlanta looking to even the series at 1. Brewers, the thriller over the Padres, 4-3. Game 2 NLDS in Milwaukee. Jackson Churio, walk-off two-run single with two outs off all-star closer Mason Miller. Churio's teammate Christian Yelich on the walk-off winner.
10: I mean, I know it's Mason Miller, but you feel pretty good about him in that situation where, like, you know, something's going to be hit hard. 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You just could feel it in here.
9: Milwaukee now with a 2-0 series lead. They go for the sweep. Game 3 Tuesday night in San Diego on ESPN Radio. 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Sunday night football is in Carolina for Week 4, and the Panthers lead the Lions 32-19 with 9 minutes left in the fourth quarter. What a game for Tet McMillan. 170 yards receiving, two touchdowns coming from Bryce Young. Chuba Hubbard has over 100 yards rushing and a pair of touchdowns. Carolina looks to even up at 2-2. Chiefs go to 4-0 with a 30-27 victory over the Raiders in Las Vegas. Patrick Mahomes with two touchdown passes, both to Tyquan Thornton, who left late with an injured ankle. 49ers 4-0, a 24-14 rout of the Broncos. Brock Purdy with two touchdown passes, including a 56-yarder to George Kittle. Seahawks go to 3-1, 30-23 winners over the Chargers.
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1: He has been the commissioner since 1993. Yikes. Gary Bettman. Why yikes? That's a better part of 33 years. Why yikes?
2: It's hard to believe how quickly it goes, like the blink of an eye. And it's been great, and it still is great, which is why I keep doing it.
1: Well, the backstory is interesting because you were at the NBA.
2: Yep.
1: They have an opening. They call over to the NBA. You're right there with David Stern at the time. You probably weren't thinking about it. And now we're sitting here 33 years later, right?
2: Well, it was a little more complicated than that. But at the end of the day, I had been at the NBA for a dozen years. And the NHL conducted a search because they John Ziegler was no longer the president, and they had an interim president, and they were looking for somebody to modernize and grow the game of hockey at. I'd always been a hockey fan. You know, growing up in New York, you had all the majors. I went to Cornell, where hockey was the sport, and I loved the game. And this was a great opportunity. You know, I could have stayed at the NBA and with David forever, but I decided, having this opportunity to sort of do my own thing on a sport that I knew I loved, was a great opportunity.
3: Commissioner, we've seen an explosion of growth with the prosperity of the sport. We're seeing contracts continue to go up. We saw a record-setting deal by Cale Makar with the Avs. I'm curious to know, did you envision this type of growth, and where do you see the next evolution for the game?
2: That's a great question, and there are really two ways to focus on it. One, the nature of our system, the three-level cap, not a penny more or less than 50% to the players as a whole, the hard team cap, and the only exception under certain circumstances is injury, and then there's a player cap. No player can sign a contract for more than 20% in any given year of what the cap is when the contract's signed. And so players getting money that fits within that system is great. And it's why our competitive balance is as extraordinary as it is. We had a record number of come-from-behind games. We had a record number of close games. You look at our regular season, it goes down to the wire. And then anything happens in the playoffs, you couple the cap with revenue sharing and everybody can compete. You put that all together, that's why the game is as good as it is, emphasizing speed and skill, and the young players have never been better. The other side of that equation is the fact that the cap is starting to go up a lot, and I know a lot of people in the media, not you guys, but say, well, cap can't keep going up like this. Post-COVID, we're coming off the fact that the cap was flat for a bunch of years so that we could recover the monies that we overpaid on the 50% when we weren't playing. Mm. And so we decided with the Players Association, we didn't want to have one year where the cap went up $30 or $40 million because that would mess up the salary structure of clubs, and it would be unfair to the players who happen not to be free agents. Mm-hmm. So we've been bringing it back gradually. It'll take another year or two to even out, and then the salary cap and salaries will increase at the same rate as revenues do. So the system is actually working the way it's supposed to, and it's what's giving us the extraordinary competitive balance.
4: Gary, I want to talk about hockey as a globalized sport. You know, we're in the middle of the NFL season, and we just saw a game in Brazil. I know a focus for them is certainly to expand internationally, but hockey is a more globalized sport than American football anyway. How important

0: Well, we're playing two games this season in Dusseldorf. We're playing two games in Helsinki, regular season games. We've been playing regular season games throughout Europe for more than the last decade and longer. 30% of our players, roughly, come from outside of North America. Mm-hmm. So there's two parts to that equation. One, there are hockey fans in those countries who want to see where the players from their countries, how well they're doing, and seeing them play in what is the world's best hockey league, which is why the best players in the world come here. So that's important as well. And we want to continue to encourage the development of world-class hockey players from those countries to continue coming to play here. It's what makes our league and our game so strong. So the international component is strong from a player standpoint, a competitive standpoint, but it's also important for us to reach fans in those countries to help grow the game of hockey. You know, we're not looking at starting leagues in Europe. There are professional leagues there now that are quite strong and probably wouldn't love it if we decided we were going to start a league in Europe. But what it does do is help grow the game of hockey and make those leagues in Europe even stronger.
1: Commissioner, I want to marry Michelle's question with an answer that you gave in my question. The international markets and the competitive balance of the league. Now, we understand that that's important to the growth of any major sport in this continent, but I'm curious to know how the title drought in Canada has impacted the NHL, because you're talking about two original six franchises being in that country and the fact that we've gone so long without a Canadian title. I'm curious to know how you think that impacts the overall product and the appetite for the sport.
0: Well, I think it makes some of our Canadian fans a little cranky, which is understandable. Because hockey is so important in Canada. I mean, if you think about hockey in Canada, think about the NFL in the U.S. Mm-hmm. I mean, it's that intense and maybe even more at all levels of the game. You know, our system is designed with revenue sharing and the cap to enable all teams to be competitive. I just think it's one of those fluky things. There are a lot of teams in the United States that haven't won the cup in that period of time. But when you look at what's happening in Montreal, they have a great young team. When you look at Edmonton, where they've come mm-hmm. close, yep. you know, and I think McDavid is on a mission yes. to win the cup. There's optimism in Toronto over the retooling and the fact that they got the first pick in the draft this year. So I don't think you can suggest it's anything more than a coincidence. But I know there's a yearning for a Stanley Cup for one of the Canadian teams. But also, I view us, we're one league. It just so happens that seven of our franchises are in Canada, but we are one North American league.
2: Have you guys already put in place any kinds of plans? Crosby, Ovechkin, I don't know what the future is. I don't believe they have said as such. I know Crosby's in the last year of his contract. Ovechkin, we've thought it's his last year for the last 20 years, I feel like. Are there league plans in place for those two?
0: Well, ultimately, we're going to celebrate their careers, and I hope that doesn't happen for years to come. They have both been absolute marvels in terms of their duration, their ability to play for two decades, and you know, when the time comes, we're going to miss them and we'll celebrate them. But you get some indication of how we celebrate Alex, for example, when he was on the goal chase, right? Yeah. It was well chronicled and it was well celebrated. And, you know, it was given the attention that it deserved. But again, these are two great players who mean so much to our game, both on and off the ice.
1: Commissioner, I'm curious to know where you see the league in terms of expansion beyond where we're currently at.
0: I'm getting that question a lot these days, and it's a good question. When we focus on expansion, and it's ultimately for the Board of Governors to decide whether or not we're going to expand, you look at ownership, most important for any franchise in any sport, the market, whether or not there's a suitable state-of-the-art arena, and then what does it do to make the league stronger? We haven't embarked on a formal process where we said, we want to expand, get your applications in, but we have been fielding expressions of interest.

0: most notably in Texas right now, but in other places, including Atlanta as well. And ultimately, we're going to have to study it and take it to the board and see whether or not there is an appetite to expand. I believe some teams probably aren't in favor of expansion because they like their rosters and they don't want to make it even more difficult to compete. And by the way, in terms of competing, the way we brought the last two expansion teams into the league, Vegas and Seattle, they were competitive on day one. And I think some clubs are focused on that and others are saying, you know what? If going to a major market will make us stronger and give us a broader footprint, because again, compared to the other three majors, we have seven teams in Canada and we're doubled or tripled up in New York, New Jersey, and Southern California. We're in 22 U.S. markets. You know, maybe it would make us stronger as on a national basis if we picked up a couple of more top 10 markets. So that's something we're going to have to evaluate. And I think the jury is out on it, at least at this moment.
1: Interesting. You've touched a little bit about the business side of things that we can anticipate, some storylines. But what are you most excited about?
0: I miss the game. After I present the Stanley Cup, when I'm coming home after work at night, I have to figure out what to do with myself because there's no hockey to watch.
1: Yeah.
0: We're excited. The game is so competitive. You know, and I mentioned some of the statistics before. Something like 54% of our games are tied at some point in the third period. Our games are predictably unpredictable. Our competitive balance is extraordinary. There are no easy nights for any of our teams. The races go down to the wire to get into the playoffs. And then, as you know from watching our playoffs, anything can happen. I'm excited to be back and watching hockey again. And I know our fans are and our players are. So, you know, this is a great time of year. Yeah, it's a crowded time of year. You mentioned it. There's a lot going on, but we know hockey fans will be back.
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0: The following segment is for entertainment purposes only. 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
5: All right, 888-729-3776, 888-SAY-ESPN. With that in mind, we are taking your calls here and questions for Dad as we get going. I feel like you would have been proud of me, Dad, yesterday. Went and had to show my fiance after I changed our filter after the quarterly alarm went off, the gift of clean air that we are being given back in the house. It's always the rock that you built this church on. So I felt like I made you proud. I'll send you the picture after the show. That thing was hurting. It looked like Pompeii up there, so it was due for the change.
1: Yeah, I'm glad you did. You know, you don't want those airborne spores floating around the house. You don't want that. Want to take care. Don't want me breathing that in. Not for you, not for your fiance, not for the dog either.
5: No, not for Gumbo. Lord knows pugs have a tough enough time breathing. Yep. We don't need to make it any harder. Let's go to the lines and talk to Casey in Florida. Casey, you're on the Golics here on ESPN Radio. What's your question for Dad?
6: Hey, good morning. Thanks for having me. I just became the manager of my four-year-old T-ball team, and the parents already started yapping at the first practice. Can you give me some fatherly advice on how to manage a T-ball team?
1: So let me tell you what. T-ball can be the most fun or the most frustrating if you let it, okay? Because as you know, the players will do anything but pay attention, and you'll try so hard to say only the person get the ball that the ball is hit to, but inevitably, whenever the ball is hit, every player charges it. You just enjoy the moment that they're out there playing. As far as parents are concerned, so I did this when I coached my kids, and my dad did this much more sternly when he was coaching us. I got the parents all together, and it depended what level, you know. Now, so we're talking T-ball. You get them together and you say, listen, this is fun. The first thing is fun. The second thing is fundamentals. If you can learn any fundamentals at that age, you'll try. But for the most part, it's going to be fun. We're not taking anything serious. Kids will move around in the field. Infield will be outfield. Outfield will be infield. And if you don't like the way I'm managing, you can take your kid to another team, right? You can do that. But these are T-ball kids. This is so non-competitive. The whole idea has to be fun. But don't talk to the parents in front of the kids.
5: Ooh.
1: Separate the parents from the kids when you have that discussion.
5: All right, that is sound advice. And I feel like, especially in this day and age, probably some of the most needed, because the kids present certain challenges, but it seems like the parenting nightmare stories have gotten increased tenfold.
1: When I was playing 11 and 12-year-old baseball, my dad was the manager. And my dad played offensive line, and he was still pretty good size and very intimidating. He was a former Marine. And there was a pop fly.
5: There's no such thing as a former Marine.
1: No, there's no such thing as an ex-Marine.
5: Ex-Marine, that's right, okay.
1: I said ex-Marine one time and got chastised, deserved it. So there was a pop. We were in the field. There's a pop fly to the first baseman. And the other team's manager, a father as well, was the first base coach. And it was right by the bag. And right as the ball was going to the mitt, the dad, the manager, yelled something. And the 11-year-old kid dropped the ball, right? So my dad didn't say anything then. The inning ended. We were coming off the field, and before that coach could go to his dugout, my dad walked on the field, called him over, and walked him out towards center field, had his arm on his shoulder. Unbeknownst to me, my dad was squeezing the life out of his neck. and said, if you ever, and he said it with his back to everybody, ever do that again, he said, I will embarrass you in front of these kids. And he had the grab on his neck. Dude just turned around, walked back, and never said another word.
5: I have to imagine there was so much pee going down that man's legs. Yeah. If you were ever fortunate enough to meet my grandpa Lou, there is one thing. That man could turn it on when he wanted to. And those were not threats. Those were promises that you were getting there. 888-729-3776, 888-SAY-ESPN. Let's go to Nick in Oregon. Nick, you're on the Golics. What's your question for Dad?
2: What's going on, Golics? Thanks for taking my call. Senior, I'm about to be a first-time dad in about a week and a half, and I met my now wife at the University of Oregon. So my question is, where do you draw the line on forcing your fandom on your kid?
1: Wow. That's a tough one to ask because I went to Notre Dame. My brothers went to Notre Dame. My wife went to St. Mary's. So while we tried to position it as, you know, for you and Jake playing football and Sydney swimming, go where you feel comfortable and want to go, yet our house was filled with Notre Dame memorabilia and paraphernalia, just filled. The brainwashing started early. Now, I didn't hear where he said his wife went to Oregon. I don't know where he went.
5: Well, no, he said they met at Oregon. So I'm assuming they both went to Oregon I'm getting, which to me makes it easy.
1: Well, yeah, it does make it, especially if you really dig your school. Do you go back to watch games? Are you a very involved alumni? Then it's easy. You know, you put the Oregon colors, you know, you put them in the kid's bed. You put them everywhere. I would have. But if you don't, if you're kind of come see, come saw about it, then you don't. You keep it neutral.
5: Especially when we're just talking about fandom, because to your point, you had to approach that differently when we were getting ready to be recruited. This was a big decision about, you know, opportunity, where we wanted to play, all that jazz. If we're just talking about whose colors you're rep when you were a kid, that's a no-brainer. You throw that stuff around everywhere and you go forward and prosper. Go Ducks. 888-729-3776. Let's get one more, and we got Troy in Indy. Troy, you're on the Golics on ESPN Radio. What's your question for Dad?
4: Hey guys, how's it going?
1: Good.
4: I am currently dating this girl. We've been dating for about 2.5 years, and I am ready for her to move in with me. For context, she lives about 2 hours away, and she wants a ring on her finger before she wants to move, but I would like to live with someone before I even engage. So what do you guys think?
1: Wow. How old are you?
4: I am 25.
5: Okay.
1: Oh, okay.
5: All right.
1: That's a dilemma.
5: Putting the screws to you. Because I recently went through this, and so I can only espouse from my perspective, but going through and learning how to live with somebody, especially, and I don't know if you've lived with a significant other in the past before or have gone through that, but you just learn so much about yourselves in the day-to-day processes that are going to define your life. Dad, you've obviously been married much longer than I, who am not even technically married yet. So where did you and Mom fall on this?
1: Well, I mean, we got engaged before we lived together. I was playing in Houston, and your mother was still in Chicago. And then we got engaged in an engagement story that's very embarrassing to me. So we were engaged. And then, obviously, we didn't live together till we were married. Listen, at the end of the day, the woman wins, right? I mean, you need to be comfortable in what you want to do. I get that. But at the end of the day, the woman wins. And if she is not going to move in with you unless she has a ring, well, then you have a choice to make. That's a choice I can't make for you. That's a choice Mike can't make for you. You know, if you feel you need to live with her before you get engaged and she's not going to do that, well, then you're rolling the dice, my friend. You're rolling the dice and you're saying, okay, do I keep her happy? And do you know you want to spend the rest of your life with this woman? Or do you need to live with her first? That's a you choice, my friend. That's what I'm not getting involved in.
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0: Center.
1: I'm Chad Ryder. The baseball postseason continues. Two more divisional round games, both game twos of the National League, and in Los Angeles.
2: Olsen again will be taken off with the pitch. There he goes. The pitch on the way. Swing and a line drive toward the gap in right center. Tucker on a run. Won't get it. It touches down on the warning track. Olsen's being sent. He's around third. He is going to score on a double. And Atlanta adds another huge run as they take a 3-1 lead.
1: Dave O'Brien with a call here on ESPN Radio. Michael Harris was key. He had a triple scored on a wild pitch in the fifth. A go-ahead run, then tacks on that RBI double in the seventh. He was a single shy of the cycle, and the Braves outlast the Dodgers 3-2 to even the series at one. There were a combined 13 pitchers used in this game. Game two, NLDS in Milwaukee. Brewers take down the Padres 4-3 in dramatic fashion. Jackson Chourio, walk-off two-run single with two outs off All-Star closer Mason Miller. Milwaukee goes for the three-game sweep on Tuesday night in San Diego. And here on ESPN Radio, coverage starts at 9 p.m. Eastern. Sunday Night Football in Carolina. The Panthers lead the Lions 32-26 with 3 minutes to go in the fourth quarter. Bryce Young, two touchdown passes to Teteroa McMillan, who has 12 catches for 170 yards. Chuba Hubbard, 122 yards rushing and two touchdowns. Chiefs move to 4-0 with a 30-27 victory over the Raiders in Las Vegas. 49ers now 4-0, 24-14 rout of the Broncos. Vikings 4-0 beat the Dolphins 15-10.
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4: It's Matt Meyer here on ESPN Radio, presented by Progressive Insurance. He's Meyer Metcalf. I'm Matt Jones. They're doing a new thing here on the interwebs where on the ESPN YouTube page, you can see the best of Matt Meyer for the week. So I hope you all will go. If you're a listener of this show, go to the YouTube page. They have a clip up last week of where I did the top 10 games of the week. Go check it out. Click on it. Support your boys. That way, you know, people at ESPN know we exist. Because right now, I think the amount of people at ESPN that know I exist is five. You're more well known because you've been on, like, big shows.
5: Yeah, I'm kind of everywhere. But I think people know you. People know who you are. They do.
4: Do they?
5: I think so. They listen. They're listening right now.
4: Well, thank you all. It's good to see. It's good to see all of you all. All right, so let's go over the two biggest pieces of news I think from the NFL so far this week. Number one, J.J. McCarthy has been traded from the Vikings to the Giants for a fifth round pick. The Giants now add McCarthy to potentially compete against Jameis Winston for the starting job. And the Vikings essentially get, you know, a fifth round pick. But really, they're saying we're good with Carson Wentz and Kyler Murray. And they're giving up on the J.J. McCarthy era. I mean, this is a guy that was a first round pick 2 years ago. Is that right? You rarely ever see this, Myron. You rarely ever see a guy just given up on 2 years in. You've been around Minnesota.
5: Yeah.
4: Why just completely give up on him?
5: Because he's not good at football right now. I think that's like ultimately.
4: That's pretty harsh.
5: But I mean, it's just the reality. First off, I think people don't understand how young he is. J.J. McCarthy is younger than Ty Simpson, who was picked in this year's NFL draft by the Rams. J.J. McCarthy is a year younger than Shedeur Sanders, who was picked in the 2025 NBA NFL draft. So this is a very young quarterback, and it showed. Comes out of Michigan. Yes, he won a national championship, but he wasn't using his arm to do it. So I think Kevin O'Connell thought he had the Midas touch, and he just didn't have it with J.J. McCarthy. They moved up to get him as the 10th pick in the 2024 draft. And you're right. This is the Vikings saying, we failed. we got this one wrong. Maybe somebody else can turn things around with him. But it is a big admission if you're the Minnesota Vikings that this just didn't work with a young quarterback.
4: I mean, was there something happening like off the field? Because it's hard for me to believe that you just simply cannot imagine a pick in the first round 2 years later playing. Like, there had to have been something, right?
5: Yeah, I mean, I've said it before. Like, I think he was a guy who had a hint of arrogance he'd never earned. I covered games. I was on the field, you know, for ESPN Radio as a sideline reporter. And I would watch Matt as he kind of came to the sidelines, and it was sort of just him. Like, it wasn't like everybody coming together. And
4: I was going to say, there are reports that he and his teammates just didn't get it, right?
5: I would see frustrating moments where JJ is kind of in his own world. And now, if you're 22, 21, when he played for the Vikings, if you're Justin Jefferson, you're going, this is the dude leading me in the prime of my career.
4: I said he was second year. He's third year.
5: Third year now. So that's the problem. It's his second full, year. His first year he missed with an injury. So this is his second active year.
4: So he's going to the Giants, who have Jackson Dart, who's a year younger than him. Mm-hmm. So, you know, now he's heading into that, are you a career backup territory, right? Yeah. Do you think that's what's right for him?
5: I think right now he'd be lucky to be a career backup.
4: Okay, does he play this year? Because, I mean, the Giants probably believe that they could compete for a playoff berth. I personally, as much as I like Jameis, I don't think it's happening with Jameis. Like I said, I think he spent most of the offseason not prepared for football. Yeah. Is there a world where by week 8, 9, J.J. McCarthy's playing?
5: I think Jameis Winston spends Saturday night figuring out his quotes. Like, I feel like he just focuses a lot on, like, what he's going to say when there's a microphone. And that's nothing against Jameis, but they paid him a lot of money. I think it was $13 million, a two-year deal. They're going to play Jameson until they feel like they can. But I think if the losses pile up, that's when you throw J.J. McCarthy in there. I mean, you mentioned a fifth-round pick. That's a lot better than a seventh-round pick or a sixth-round pick. I think you got to put him out there if you're the Giants at some point if the season's lost.
4: All right. Now, yesterday, the big game was in Brazil. Cowboys lose. I want to talk about the last 30 seconds of the game for the Cowboys. Yeah. Let's talk about all they did wrong. Okay. They get down to the 1 yard line. So it is first and goal from the 1, 30 seconds to go. So in my opinion, you have this is what frustrates me about football. There are everyone in the NFL, or virtually all of them, know football better than me. But I do know math and like logic. Yeah. And sometimes I wonder if these coaches in the NFL or college have any sense of any of them. It's first and goal from the 1. You got 30 seconds left. You have one timeout, and they have, I believe, one timeout. Mm-hmm. The most important thing for you to do here is, number one, try to score a touchdown. Mm-hmm. If you score a touchdown, then they are going to have to drive the length of the field. Number two, you'd like to waste as much of the clock as possible. And then number three, you got to make sure you get a field goal. Mm-hmm. They got number three. First and goal on the 1. Myron, in my opinion, it's very simple. Run the ball. Mm-hmm. Run the ball. You'll either score, or if you don't, you can then control the clock and put the amount of time on the clock that you want. Yeah. They throw the ball on first down. So they take away no time. Myron, in my opinion, that's a mistake. Mm-hmm. What did you think of the first call?
5: I thought it was ridiculous.
4: Okay.
5: I mean, there's no other word for it.
4: So on second down, now they run, but there's a false start. Mm-hmm. If you're an offensive lineman for the Cowboys, you cannot get a false start. You cannot. It's the most killer thing you can do because it takes running off the table at that point. And they get a false start. If I'm the offensive line coach, I'm like, start 3 seconds late. You cannot get a false start, Myron, from the 1 yard line.
5: And you can't get a false start in Brazil. Like, you're not playing in front of
4: a Baltimore crowd. What does being in Brazil have to do with that?
5: Because it's not a crowd in Baltimore.
4: Oh, it's not live.
5: Where the noise. It's not that. You're in a neutral field in a different continent. Like, how do you mess that up?
4: Yeah. So that's their next mistake. Now they're backed up. Second down, don't get it. Now you're to third down. Apparently, Schottenheimer said to Dak, if in doubt at all, throw it out of the back of the end zone. Okay, that's not bad advice right there. But according to both Dak and Schottenheimer, that's what was in his head. So yeah. George Pickens is standing there wide open, and rather than throwing to him, he chucks it into the end zone. Mm-hmm. Do you think that was a mistake by Schottenheimer to sort of put in his mind, throw it away?
5: No, because I don't think anyone has to put anything in Dak Prescott's mind. He's a veteran. He's viewed as a top 10 quarterback in this league. No one should have to tell him how to handle those situations.
4: He should know, you mean?
5: Yes.
4: I pretty much agree with you. All right, so now you get to fourth down, you kick it, game's tied. This is what drives me crazy as a person who tries to have any rationality. There are 7 seconds left. Mm-hmm. Again, only one thing you can't do. The only thing you can't do is kick it out of the end zone.
5: Yep.
4: If you kick it and they catch and they field it, Myron, you are guaranteed to probably run the clock out.
5: Yeah.
4: And if you don't run the clock out, you're going to end up in just a Hail Mary situation. Like, I think they said after the game, no one told the kicker to not kick it out.
5: Yeah. Funny how this is becoming a theme in Dallas.
4: How does nobody look at Aubrey? And maybe Aubrey should know, but the coaches should definitely say, do not kick it out of the end zone. How does nobody say that to them?
5: Because it's the Cowboys. Like, what? You're asking why aren't the things working that should work? You're asking why it's not 1 + 1 = 2 in Dallas. It never has been. 1 + 1 = 3 in Dallas. Time goes backwards. Nothing is the way it's supposed to be with that organization. Like, this is what they are. The thing that's supposed to happen that everybody else would do, the Cowboys are going to do the opposite. Like, this is what they are as a franchise.
4: So then they get the ball at the 35. Now, the one thing you can't do is allow them a pass that gets them in field goal range.
5: Yes.
4: They are in a defense where they leave the middle of the field completely open.
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1: Sylvester Stallone here on the Rich Eisen Show. The Steps, a memoir, is available wherever you get your books. And, you know, I cover the NFL draft for the NFL Network, and that the draft one year in Philadelphia, the draft hall was a makeshift draft hall on the steps of that Philadelphia Art Museum.
2: Oh, really?
1: And, yeah, and off to the side was the stat was, you know, they had to remove the statue for just a few days, and they moved the statue to the side of the stage. And the number of people that were lined up to take a photograph with that statue rather than the actual NFL draft stage in the Ben Franklin, you know, parkway that was behind it. It's amazing, you know, and so it's an indelible film that you made and that you're obviously, you know, chronicling your lead up to it. But when was the first time you started putting pen to paper about Rocky Balboa, Sylvester?
2: I had written probably about 10 screenplays that were pretty mediocre. But again, it's a skill set that takes a lot of work, and it's all about reduction. In other words, you take a sentence that's 25 words. Mm-hmm. Anyone can do that. That's just typing, and then you reduce it to 10. And those 10 words got to make sense with the next 10 words. It becomes kind of like literary math. All the words have to add up to telling the story. Well, that takes a lot of practice. So when I went to California, I finally figured I couldn't stay in New York anymore. I pretty much bombed out as much as I could. And I made a couple of dollars doing Lords of Flatbush, and, you know, bought a car, went to California, and then I found a place in the valley. It was really rough, and for like, you know, $250 a week. And that's when I said, I got to keep writing. You have to constantly keep going to the gym with the brain. Otherwise, it'll become dormant. So my whole philosophy was I could not have any social life. You couldn't have that and have absolute 100% discipline, dedication to the fight that's coming up. It's kind of like what Marvin Hagler would go to the mountains to train, as opposed to training in Vegas and then going to a casino. It was absolute isolation. Well, so I wrote the screenplay Paradise Alley, which is pretty good, but I was so broke, I optioned it. I gave it away for $100. And I felt as though, God, there's this one producer that showed a little spark of interest. I said, I got to do something. Now, a lot of people think that it was based on Chuck Wepner. It wasn't. I always was fascinated with Rocky Marciano because we're like exactly the same size. So it was.

0: Sunday, October 4th, 2026. And this is Game Night.
1: Iglesias rocks and pitches. Lefty batter will swing and pop it up. Foul ground, third base side. Here comes Riley. He is under. He makes the catch. And that's the ball game. Atlanta wins it. Final score of 3-2. The Braves bullpen just magnificent here in game number two. And they have tied the series, heading back to Atlanta on Tuesday, one game apiece.
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2: And we have ourselves a series in the NLDS between the Braves and the Dodgers. As you just heard, Braves take the 3-2 win in Game 2, even up the NLDS as they head back to Atlanta with Chris Sale coming on the mound in Game 3. That was just what you heard here on ESPN Radio alongside Gerard Jerry, three-time Super Bowl champ. I'm Mark Zeno. It is Game Night here on ESPN Radio, the ESPN app. And we are just finishing up watching Sunday Night Football where the Carolina Panthers defeated the Detroit Lions 32-26. And now we are looking at a Detroit Lions team that falls to 2-2 on the year. Panthers now 2-2 themselves. So both of those teams stuck in the middle of the NFC pack. But getting back to the Sunday night baseball game, once again, Walt Weiss, the Braves manager, rolls the dice a little bit here. After going down 1-0 in a short series, he decided to go back to the bullpen game and gave the start once again to Ray Kerr, the same guy he gave the start to in the closeout game in Game 3 of the Wild Card Series against the Philadelphia Phillies. And Kerr was equally as excellent this time around, 2 2/3. Two hits, did not give up a run, struck out four, setting the table for the rest of the Braves' bullpen and arms to finish this thing off here. And you heard it in the intro there. The Braves' bullpen was outstanding tonight. They've been outstanding all year long. They were one of the top bullpens in baseball all year long. And listen, if it works for 162 games, you may as well try it in the postseason.
3: Exactly. If you're Walt Weiss, and I think about his days with the Oakland Athletics, how much of a baller he was back then. But that's a guy who takes chances, and he did the right thing because you do not want to be down 0-2. So what do? You say to yourself, we need to go back to Atlanta with at least one game under our belt. And now you're in a position where you have, what, Sales and Mally coming up for you?
2: Yeah.
3: So I mean, you are really in a great position.
2: It was a leverage gamble by the Braves, right? I mean, and to a certain extent, it made a decent amount of sense. If the gamble paid off and you won this game, you were going back to a swing game at home with possibly the best starter in the game on the mound right now in Chris Sale. If you lost this game, guess what? You needed Chris Sale on the mound to save your season for one more game regardless. So from that standpoint, I guess there was the cost-benefit analysis, there was a lot more upside to the Braves going down this route, Walt Weiss going down the bullpen game route, than necessarily bringing Chris Sale in for Game 2, which is what many Braves fans and many people thought that he would do and try to do, just because, again, the Dodgers are a daunting task. But the Braves took 5 of 6 during the regular season. Now, losing Game 1, it's always one of those things, Gerard. After you have that emotion, okay, of a clinching game and everything else in a game, not just clinching, but it was an elimination game, right? A Game 7, 3, you get the point.
3: Right.
2: Whatever it is. But the point is that it was a loser-go-home situation, right? Or winner-go-home situation. And emotionally, the next day, it's hard to get back up, right? I mean, if you clinch a series 4-0, you get a couple of days off before you have to take the field again, right?
3: Right.
2: I mean, if you sweep somebody, gentlemen, sweep somebody, typically you're getting a couple of days off for the next series. So that's not the case. They had to play a game and then get a day off, which they traveled out there and played another one. So understandable that they dropped Game 1. But to take Game 2 here was huge for Atlanta. And look, if Chris Sale takes Game 3, asking the Dodgers to win two more against this team with this bullpen and this lineup all of a sudden becomes a pretty daunting task.
3: Yeah, certainly. But the Dodgers, to their credit, certainly have the payroll for it. But the thing for me that I find interesting about the whole situation with baseball in general is that you celebrate everything. And I'm with you on that. You have the champagne, you're doing the beer and all that in the clubhouse, and that's like, it feels like you've already won a World Series and how animated the locker room and environment is. And you have to now find yourself, okay, now rally, get your composure, and let's go out there and win another game. Now, I give the White Sox credit because they certainly celebrated and found a way to get the job done against the Guardians yesterday. And give credit to the Tampa Bay Rays because I'm of the opinion, Zeno, that I always feel like if you've been playing, you kind of have the advantage because so much of baseball can be streaky and about the feel. And when you have those breaks, who's to say your timing is going to be back? And then the whole mojo that you went into the playoffs with is still going to be there. But two, again, the Braves credit and Walt Weiss for taking that gamble. It paid off tonight. And it may pay off greater dividends because Again, if those bats for the Dodgers do not wake up, and if they keep on relying on solo shots to get the job done, they're not going to get the job done.
2: No, and again, it becomes a little problematic for, you know, the Braves, and if somehow they figure out a way to, you know, you get in a situation where it's 1-1 after six innings with Chris Sale, and he's just gassed, and you take him out, and then in the battle of the bullpens, and somehow the Braves don't win that game. Well, now you feel like really you've got to. That's when the top of the mountain looks really far off, right? Like that's when it starts to feel like, oh wow, this doesn't feel good at all. But I mean, that's why this game three will be so important. But you know, again, we've seen this from both of these teams throughout the year. You know, when you look at even the you know, the regular season games, the last three games in Atlanta that they played were all 1-run games.
3: Mm-hmm.
2: Braves now won all three of them and swept them. It was 1-0, 6-5, and 4-3. And so, you know, you can understand why these two teams play each other so well and so tightly, because they've been the two best teams in the National League. With all respect to the Brewers, I mean, again, I'm not saying that they are anything you shake a stick at, but still, it's the payroll of the Braves and the Dodgers dwarfs that of Milwaukee, so we kind of look in their direction first.
3: Exactly. And I'm saying to myself, as I think about this whole idea of psychological advantage, and you would say that the Braves do have it, for one, having won the series, and also what they were able to accomplish tonight, because the goal had to be in Walt Weiss's mind and in the clubhouse. Let's get one. Two may be asking too much, but if we can get one, then we're in business.
2: Yeah, and again, on the other side of the National League Division Series, what a gut punch loss it was for the Padres, who were in an 0-2 hole. I mean, my God, you get the best closer in the game on the mound. And once again, I said this before, and I'll say it again, we are reminded why the greatest postseason player in the history of Major League Baseball is still Mariano Rivera, because that dude never lost in those. Well, he did once, but that's about it. But we'll give him a reprieve for, you know, the rest of it. Nonetheless, when we come back, we'll break down both sides of the NLDS of the Major League Baseball postseason right here on ESPN Radio and the ESPN app.
4: 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Late in the fourth quarter, the Rams come all the way back and beat the Eagles. 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
19: I'm John Ryder. The baseball postseason continued with two more divisional round games, both game twos in the National League and in Los Angeles.
1: Olsen again will be taken off of the pitch. There he goes. The pitch on the way. Swing and a line drive toward the gap in right center. Tucker on a run. Won't get it. It touches down on the warning track. Olsen's being sent. He's around third. He is going to score on a double. And Atlanta adds another huge run as they take a 3-1 lead.
19: Dave O'Brien with a call here on ESPN Radio. The Braves even things up at one in the series. A 3-2 victory over the Dodgers. Michael Harris with a triple, then scored on a wild pitch for the go-ahead run in the fifth. At the time, Harris with an RBI double in the seventh. He was a single shy of a cycle. His series knotted at one, heading back now to Atlanta. Game two on Tuesday. Coverage on ESPN Radio starts at 5:30 Eastern. Game two NLDS in Milwaukee was a thriller as the Brewers stunned the Padres 4-3. Jackson Churio, walk-off two-run single with two outs off All-Star closer Mason Miller. Milwaukee with a 2-0 series lead. They look to go for the sweep on Tuesday night in San Diego. Coverage on ESPN Radio starts at 9 p.m. Eastern. Sunday Night Football, week four of the NFL, and the Panthers outlast the Lions 32-26. What a game for Ted Aroa McMillan. 14 catches, a career high, for 192 yards, two touchdowns. Chuba Hubbard, 122 yards rushing and two touchdowns. Chiefs 4-0, a 30-27 victory over the Raiders in Las Vegas.
20: Hey, it's Michelle Smallman, and coming up Monday, even though the Falcons and Saints are both 1-2, I'll tell you why the winner of this game will set themselves up for a playoff run. It's on Sportsman, like 6 a.m. Eastern, right here on ESPN Radio, ESPN2, and ESPNU.

0: It's Sunday, October 4th, 2026. And this is Game Night.
1: Olsen again will be taken off of the pitch. There he goes. The pitch on the way. Swing and a line drive toward the gap in right center. Tucker on a run. Won't get it. It touches down on the warning track. Olsen's being sent. He's around third. He is going to score on a double. And Atlanta adds another huge run as they take a 3-1 lead.
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2: And that third run would be all the difference that the Braves needed to take Game 2 over the Dodgers 3-2. You heard it right here on ESPN Radio. It's Game Night. I'm Mark Zeno. He's three-time Super Bowl champ Gerard Cherry. We are presented by Progressive Insurance. And joining us now, she was part of that 3-2 Braves victory on the call right here on ESPN Radio. ESPN MLB analyst Jessica Mendoza joins us. Jess, welcome. I mean, obviously, it was a huge gamble for Walt Weiss to go with the bullpen game here. Going into the game, did you see it as a big gamble? I mean, it paid off for him, obviously. Now they get Chris Sale coming back for Game 3 at home. But what were your thoughts going into this game about the decision to go with the bullpen game?
3: Absolutely. It was, you know, the first question that we talked to Walt Weiss about. And, you know, really going back to the wild card series and the decision that Walt Weiss made to bring Chris Sale in, not just for the eighth inning, but the ninth inning in their win against the Phillies, leaving their closer in the bullpen. So you're thinking, man, if they lose this game because they don't have Chris Sale go back to Atlanta down 0-2, it really plays on that decision for Walt Weiss. So I think no one exhaled more than Walt Weiss in this bullpen game win to now hand the ball over to Chris Sale for Game 3.
4: And Jessica, going from one pitcher to another, Blake Snell did not give the Dodgers, in my opinion, the outing that they were looking for. Do you feel that he has some issues with his command tonight?
3: Yeah, Blake Snell, it's something we saw kind of in the back half of the season for him since, you know, injury-plagued season, right? But that groin injury kept him from being able to, it took him out in September. He was not able to pitch. And so I think the biggest concern was his command. But even during the 9-hole starts that he had over the course of the season, that's how injury-prone he was, is he struggled with that command. I think everyone talks about the Cy Youngs and the swing and miss, so much good that comes out of Blake Snell, but the biggest weakness of the walk that showed up in a huge way against the Braves tonight.
2: Again, Jess Mendoza, she was on the call tonight of the Braves 3-2 win over the Dodgers for Game 2. They'll head back to Atlanta for Game 3. I mean, how do you kind of forecast out the rest of the series now? I mean, look, beating the Dodgers seems like a monumental task, but the Braves did it 5 out of 6 times during the regular season. Do they have the advantage now?
3: Oh, I mean, they're going back to Atlanta. The fact that they split these games without Chris Sale, they hand the ball off to their ace. But, I mean, honestly, this Game 3 is going to feel like a Game 1, how you normally get your two aces going. And Yoshinobu Yamamoto is the ace of this Dodgers staff. The reason they did not go with him in Game 1 or Game 2 is because they wanted to go with their two lefties because Atlanta has struggled the worst OPS in the month of September against left-handed pitching. So Dodgers playing the numbers, using Snell and Tarek Skubal, and saving Yamamoto for Game 3, they did not think it would be against Chris Sale. I think their odds were bet on Game 2 that Chris Sale would get the start. So this is going to be that, like, ultimate head-to-head matchup of two big-time aces.
4: And Jessica, when Muncy hit the homer in the ninth, was there any part of you who I'll say to yourself, oh my gosh, this might actually go extra innings with the next batter up?
3: Oh, absolutely. And I was kind of excited, to be honest, to see not just with Max Muncy's home run, but what happened next. And a 21-year-old rookie making his first postseason at bat, the dude's had like 13 at bats that he's been able to play in the back of the season. He didn't even play AAA, you guys. I mean, it's the Dodgers' top prospect. So he comes in that 9-hole. And it's just, you know, you kind of feel like, okay, we're in Hollywood. This is kind of how movie scripts get written. Josue de Paulo gets the bat with two outs, and I'm like, if he ties this game right now, and then it's Mookie Betts and Shohei, like, what? Like, is happening? And so once Max Muncy hit that home run, you look at see who's up next. It was not Tommy Edman, but of course, you know, reality is that as a 21-year-old in your first appearance facing the Braves closer, the reality is that you're not going to get it done.
2: Jess, before we let you go, kind of one more for me.

0: know, to a certain extent, almost doing the 2015 Royals thing where they're relying more on their bullpen than they are on their starters outside of Chris Sale. Is that a formula you think that's sort of a ticking time bomb, or do you just keep playing with it until it goes wrong for you?
1: I think in a five-game series, it's not a ticking time bomb. When you get more spread out in a seven-game series, that's when you're very concerned because you go 3 days in a row. And for them, you know, obviously they're, you know, we're going to see two more games in Atlanta. So I think that second game, that game four, but now you have Chris Sale, who's been giving in every one of their starts, like you mentioned, a ton of length. So you're hoping not to use a lot of the bullpen arms. You go to Tyler Malley, who was a trade acquisition from the Giants. They completely reworked some of his pitches, and he has been phenomenal. Now, he's not a guy that will give you length. So to your point, they're going to rely on their bullpen, but if they don't have to use those arms until game four, then you get an off day if you get a game five. This is a series where I'm not concerned with the Braves overusing their bullpen.
0: She's Jess Mendoza, ESPN MLB analyst on the call tonight of the Braves 3-2 victory over the Dodgers in game two of the NLDS. Thanks for the time tonight, Jess. We appreciate it.
1: Thanks, guys. Have a good night.
0: All right, the MLB postseason is on ESPN Radio. Catch Monday's ALDS doubleheader beginning at 4:30 Eastern with the White Sox and Guardians, followed by the Yankees and Rays on ESPN Radio and the ESPN app presented by Gusto.
2: Churiel back in. Miller, the 2-2. Swing and a line drive. Base hit. Center field. Yelich is in. Here comes Freeland. He's in. Jackson Churiel has walked.
0: Yeah, it was a huge win and broke the spirits in the back of the Padres. I mean, two nights in a row in Milwaukee, it was a game that the Padres probably should have, could have, would have won if this didn't happen. You put the best closer in the game on the mound with a one-run lead in the ninth inning. Those are games you cannot afford to lose in the postseason, and the Padres did that, of course. Game one was the now infamous ball off the roof game,
3: right?
0: That nobody in San Diego will forget for quite some time. And it's one of these things where that, you know, just getting past Mason Miller is an incredible feat for anybody to do. Here's Brewers manager Pat Murphy on taking care of the Padres closer.
4: Yeah, we're pretty certain we were going to see him today, especially the way the game was going. We knew we were going to see him for more than one inning. And you know, I think our guys were prepared, but nobody's prepared for that good of stuff. You know what I mean? And the at-bats put together by Yelich, Frelick, and Sanchez, you know, was just, and Vaughn just missed, clipped it. You know, he was really focused. But those guys have been through it. You know, all those guys have been through that type of situation. So what can you say? You know, we had so many guys come through.
0: I mean, here's the best I can equate it for you. You know, when you walk into the ninth inning of a game like that, and you're going up against a closer like Mason Miller, in your terms, it's like you're standing across defensively from the best quarterback in the game, and everybody on the field knows it. I mean, for you, you kind of played with that guy, but you get the point of what I'm driving at. Mm-hmm. What's the mindset, right? When the guy standing on the other side of the field, you know, is better than you in every aspect. It's like, how do you handle this?
3: But you go up there and handle it. I think back to, remember when Kirk Gibson hit that homer off of Dennis Eckersley?
0: Yeah.
3: Similar situation. It broke the spirit of the A's, and the Dodgers ended up winning the World Series. So same premise, same idea, and you have to say that right now, considering everything that's going on and the superstitiousness of baseball players, that the Padres have to be saying to themselves, we're jinxed, we're cursed, it's not working for us. But obviously they can all change when they go home. But yeah, your best player is out there and you still get tattooed and scored upon and you control the most of the game. That has to break one spirit and heart. But let's see what the San Diego Padres are made of. See if Tatis and company can come back in Machado and get the job done. But it's going to be a tall task because everything is trending towards them getting swept at home.
0: Yeah, and I mean, look, if the wild card series was an indicator, you know, Petco's insane. It was an incredible environment. And so the Padres will have to feed off that when they get back home to at least try to win one and force a game four and keep themselves alive. But to win three straight against the Brewers now seems really, really difficult at this point in time. And I guess, you know, the only other thing that sticks out for me, and I said this to you before we went on the air, It's just a concert.

0: reminder, to me at least, and call me biased if you'd like, I'll say, okay, I am. But Mariano Rivera is the greatest postseason player in baseball history because you never had to worry about that. Other than one time in Game 7.
1: What was that one time?
0: Thanks. I try to block that out from my memory. But regardless, I mean, those moments, 99.9% of every other time that dude took them out in the postseason, nobody got a hit off him. It never failed you. Remember, more people have walked on the moon than scored off Mariano Rivera in the postseason. I mean, that in and of itself tells you how dominant it was. And to have that weapon, I mean, everybody's got a good closer, but they weren't to that level.
1: Right. And it's so that's why he's a Hall of Famer.
0: Yeah, why the only unanimous Hall of Famer to ever get in to the Baseball Hall of Fame. All right, up next, we have another busy Sunday in the NFL. We're going to break it all down right here on Game Night on ESPN Radio.
2: 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New England goes into Buffalo and hands the Bills their first loss of the season. So, are the Patriots' Super Bowl hopes back on? 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

0: Week 4 of the NFL season almost in the books at Monday Night Football between the Falcons and Saints pending. And it was a wild week indeed. Mark Zeno alongside three-time Super Bowl champ Gerard Cherry as we continue to break down the NFL week that was. Joining us now, Michael Florio, NFL Network writer and fantasy football analyst, as he joins us here on Game Night. Michael, welcome. Sunday Night Football provided a lot of fireworks here offensively. You saw great nights on the Carolina side of the ball from Tet McMillan as the Carolina Panthers defeat the Lions here. But what did you make of this Carolina offense, and are they for real? Can they keep this up?
1: Yeah, I do think they are for real. I don't expect them to do what they did tonight against, you know, every defense. The Lions have been one of the leakiest defenses in the league, especially against the pass so far this season. But McMillan went out and tied the second most yards in Panthers history. Bryce Young leads the league in passing yards right now. I do think they are for real. And they did this without Jalen Coker as well, their second option in the passing game. So, yeah, I'm not saying they're going to do this every single week, but I do think Bryce Young and the Panthers offense are for real.
2: And then, Michael, knowing your expertise is fantasy football, with the injuries to the Panthers receiving core, does McMillan make a lot of sense for him to be your primary starter when you consider that Bryce is doing an excellent job throwing the football down the field and he may be his most viable option?
1: Yeah, and I mean, he was unstoppable today. McMillan is someone that should be started each and every week in fantasy football. Even on his like down games, he sees enough volume where he brings a safe floor. But then you see today that the upside, he scored over 40 fantasy points this week. Like, only CeeDee Lamb had more at the wide receiver position. So you see how high the upside is. But with Bryce Young playing this well, that also means you could trust the other options there. Like, today, Darren Waller was solid, but Jalen Coker, when he is healthy, has really blossomed into someone that you could trust for fantasy purposes.
0: Again, he's Michael Florio, NFL Network writer and fantasy football analyst, joining us here on Game Night. We have three undefeated teams remaining in the Chiefs, the Vikings, and the Niners. I don't think we think the Vikings are as good as the Chiefs and the Niners, but of the three, which one do you kind of handcuff as the best?
1: I think the Chiefs are going to go the longest undefeated because they get next week off, and the Niners have to go to Seattle. But I also think the Chiefs right now are playing the best. Their defense and Spags is just working his normal magic. They haven't allowed a single touchdown to a wide receiver. They're extremely tough to run against as well. And then Kelce is turning back the clock, picking up a lot of yards after the catch like he always has. But Kenneth Walker, I think, has really unlocked something new in this Chiefs offense. He was held in check for almost three full quarters today. Then he broke out a 77-yard run and scored two touchdowns in like 3 minutes of real-life time. They were both basically back-to-back. So I just think with his running ability and his explosiveness out of the backfield, something they've lacked for years there, paired with what Patrick Mahomes could give them through the passing game, they seem like they are going to be, once again, a very tough beat for everyone in the NFL.
2: Well, a couple of teams who we thought were going to be tough beats for everyone in NFL, the Houston Texans and the L.A. Chargers, are not that. Which one are you more surprised have an 0-4 record, Michael, the Chargers or the Texans?
1: If you asked me at the start of the year, I would say easily the Chargers. I thought they were going to be one of the breakout teams this year. I thought Mike McDaniel coming over with all of the talent that they had on the offensive side of the ball. Like, I still think Justin Herbert and McConkey and Hampton are very talented players, but it is just not clicking for them in this new offensive system. But 4 weeks in, I'm more surprised by the Texans because just how good their defense is. We've seen them get off the slow starts before and rebound and make the playoffs, but 0-4 is a different animal altogether. Now, they do get the Titans next week, another 0-4 team there. Got to expect them to get their first win there, but yeah, I'm equally shocked by both of them, but just by how the product on the field has looked, the Chargers, to me, are more surprising. Because at least the Texans have been competitive. The Chargers really even haven't been that.
0: Michael Florio, NFL Network writer and fantasy football analyst here on Game Night on ESPN Radio. The Raiders take the loss today. Kirk Cousins seems to have turned back the clock like it's 2016 again. Is this sustainable for Vegas?
1: Yeah, it's looking like it is right now. Kirk Cousins has thrown multiple passing touchdowns in each game, and for those fantasy players, his fantasy points have increased every game. But I won't lie. I thought the Raiders were a little bit smoke and mirrors at the start of the year. I didn't believe it, but they're consistently moving the ball, and they're doing so by utilizing their two best players in Gentry and Bowers, but also getting a lot of contributions from their secondary guys, like Michael Mayer continues to step up. I just think Clint Kubiak is getting the most out of this offense, and this is something that we've seen in recent years when these really good offensive minds go to a new team. They could turn it around very, very quickly. So not saying, you know, the Raiders are a Super Bowl contender or anything just yet, but I do think they need to be taken for real. And it's no longer a situation where you see the Raiders on the schedule and you just chalk it up for a W.
2: Now, prior to today, I'm pretty sure a lot of people were like, we're benching Drake May. After the performance he had in Buffalo, what are your thoughts on what he did today and what his prospects look like for the future?
1: Yeah, the arrows are definitely pointing up. And I was one of those people who was suggesting potentially benching Drake May this week because it just wasn't the lack of fantasy production. Just watching him and the Patriots play, there really wasn't a whole lot to get excited for so far this season. But the Bills defense seems to be the cure for a lot of struggling players. And Drake May, no exception. He was moving the ball with ease today, getting a lot of chunk plays. And one thing that he did that we haven't really seen him do a whole lot of this year is use his legs to move the chains, to put up a lot of chunk plays again with his legs. So, yeah, I think it's partly because of the defense who was on the other side, but I think this is just good for Drake May and his confidence to kind of just – sometimes you just got to see one go through the net, right? And I think that's what today was for Drake May.
0: All right, final thoughts here. Michael Flora, NFL Network writer. Bengals and Jaguars played today. Forecast out for me who will have a better fantasy season and who's the better quarterback right now, Trevor Lawrence or Joe Burrow?
1: Right now, I think Trevor Lawrence is playing at a better level than Joe Burrow, but I think for fantasy purposes, Joe Burrow is still going to be the better option because the Bengals just tend to be in more of these back-and-forth high-scoring games. The Jaguars' defense is so good that it ends up being the case a lot where Trevor Lawrence is only throwing, you know, today he threw 23 times, he's 25 times, something like that, whereas Burrow threw the ball 54 times today. Like, from a real-life perspective, I think Lawrence is just playing more efficient at a higher level right now, but volume is what wins out in fantasy, and right now volume is very much so on Joe Burrow's side.
0: He is Michael Flora, NFL Network writer and fantasy football analyst. Thanks for the time this evening. We appreciate it.
1: Thanks for having me.
0: So a lot to digest here in week four at this point in time. I mean, you know, we talked about this going into the week, you know, between Burrow and Lawrence and who was going to be the better guy and, you know, who's going to end up having a better season. Really high on what Liam Cohen has done for Trevor Lawrence. I didn't think it was anything to get excited about until I saw the last half of last year. And, well, it's starting to hold water here, Gerard, at this point.
2: Well, it certainly is, and you're seeing Trevor be much more efficient with the football, better decision-making, and his offense that just fits what his skill set asks for and allows him to do. And also, too, I don't want to minimize it because I really think the bigger story, even though the quarterback's going to get all the attention, is how freaking good the defense is. Dudes, man, I've just, again, Joe Burrow we consider to be one of the upper echelon quarterbacks in the league, and two interceptions today, and I'm like, whoa, they're making Joe look suspect. And we saw a lot of suspect quarterback play today.
0: We've seen a lot of suspect quarterback play every day on Sunday. It's getting bad. This is first of all, you know, there's way too many backups playing at this point in time. And with everybody getting hurt this earlier in the season, I could make an argument you need to kind of go back to a full-on preseason. And these guys actually need to get ready to play football. I think that's more the reason why they're getting hurt.
2: Yeah, that's exactly the reason why. I promise you that's the reason why. You had a situation where you had four or five preseason games. You had double days. You had much more. It's all about repetition, and that has been cut drastically. So, yes, you're going to see a fall off in the product on the field purposes. But, again, the game is still growing. It's still popular. So you can't complain much.
0: And guys are doing less and less during the preseason, and it's starting to it's costing them games during the regular season.
2: No doubt.
0: And that's kind of, you know, the hedge that you're playing against here. So I'm not sure that there is an easy answer for all this, but nonetheless, we have a different NFL we're living in. All right, up next, we're going to look at Sunday Night Football, Panthers and Lions. We'll do more of that game night here on ESPN Radio.
3: 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The division series continues. First in Cleveland at 5 Eastern is the Guardians and the Chicago White Sox. Then we head to Tampa, where the Rays face the New York Yankees. It's game two of the American League Division Series, tomorrow on ESPN Radio.
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0: John Ryder. Baseball postseason, and the Braves get past the Dodgers 3-2, game two of the NLDS in L.A. to even the series at one. Michael Harris with three hits, and an RBI was single home run shy of the cycle. Brewers beat the Padres 4-3 in game two NLDS in Milwaukee on a Jackson Churio walk-off two-run single with two outs. Star closer Mason Miller. Milwaukee goes for the three-game sweep on Tuesday night in San Diego. Every baseball postseason game is on ESPN Radio and the ESPN app. Sunday night football was at Carolina.
1: From the Detroit 10, working right to left. Takes the snap. Lions bring the blitz. Young throws. End zone. McMillan center cut. Touchdown, Carolina. T-Mac's career game and career night continues. The stars are out in Charlotte. T-Mac and Bryce, the brightest among them.
0: Carolina Panthers Radio Network. Yeah, Tet McMillan goes for a career-high 14 catches for 192 yards, along with two touchdowns from Bryce Young, who had 329 yards passing. And the Panthers rack up the points again, 32-26 winners over the Lions. Chiefs go to 4-0, 30-27 win over the Raiders in Vegas. Vikings 4-0 as they get past the Dolphins 15-10 on five made field goals from Will Reichert. Patriots rally to beat the Bills in Buffalo 29-26. Drake May go-ahead 23-yard touchdown pass to Efton Chisholm with a minute 50 to go. Jaguars over the Bengals 22-17. Rams rally for a 24-20 win over the Eagles in Philly.
2: Hey, it's Evan Cohen. 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
1: Young kneels it down. Sweet Caroline rings through uptown Charlotte on a Sunday night. The Panthers had the biggest stage in the NFL this weekend. They shine.
3: They absolutely did, and improved to 2-2 on the season as they take home the victory over the Detroit Lions. Final tonight in Sunday Night Football, 32-26 in favor of Carolina. Detroit now falls to 2-2. And look, you know, it was an interesting matchup here. You kind of knew it was going to be fast-paced and high-scoring, Gerard. And, you know, you kind of just questioned whether Carolina's offense was going to be able to keep up. We know Detroit defense has been bad, and they're continuing to be bad. And you know, I still don't understand how you can have a problem, like a diagnosable problem that is clear and obvious, and still do nothing to fix it. And that's been the Lions defense for the last 3 years. It's like, at what point in time do you start to sink resources into fixing this problem? And the Lions haven't done it yet.
4: You said the key word, though. How do you sink resources into a situation where you may not have the resources to sink it in? Yeah, you can go to draft route and roster configuration from that standpoint, but you're counting on what? Inexperienced to get the job done. So they're so offensive centric and heavy that they have sold their souls to that, and they're paying the price on the defensive end, and they're not scoring. Because the thought process was, I'm certain, we'll outscore everybody. These guys, if they can just hold people to 21 and 24 points, we'll be in that 28 range and we'll be good to go. And it's obviously not the case, or they're getting there, but they're still, their defense is giving up way more. So that's the issue, really, more so than anything, is just they don't have a defense. The offense, and on top of that, take it even a step further, I just knew tonight, if you have a bad defense, what's the best way to keep them off the field, Zeno?
3: Keep your run the ball. That's where you hold on to the ball longer.
4: Right. And were they going against one of the worst teams in the National Football League when it comes to stopping the run?
3: I think you are correct in your assessment here, sir.
4: So you know what I'm getting at and what I'm aiming for. Why not just run the ball Lionel Richie style and then call it a night?
3: Yeah, I mean, as in all night long is what you're referring to,
4: all
3: for those
4: night.
3: People who couldn't
4: yes.
3: understand the point you were trying to make. Yeah,
4: exactly.
3: I'm glad I'm picking up what you're putting down. That's why we're partners. Nonetheless, you got to give some credit to the Carolina Panthers. Their offense was on point tonight. They took advantage of every hole in that Detroit defense. Head coach Dave Canales after the victory over Detroit.
5: All right. First of all, just the fans. A blackout game. It was amazing. Prime time. The energy was exactly right. There were some. some trouble for the Lions at the line of scrimmage. You know, a couple of false starts and things like that that showed up for us. That's the impact that our fans can bring to us, especially on those last drives. The juice, the noise, really just fueling our defense. The defense having to go back out there a couple times when Detroit got a couple of stops. We need that energy to be able to finish the way we do. So I'm really super grateful for everybody that turned out tonight.
6: When was the last time you heard an MVP chance for a player on your team?
5: I mean, I was in Seattle for a long time. So there was definitely some of that. But hey, you know what? We don't worry about those things. You know, he'd be up here and tell you right now it's about the team. It's about playing together. We needed all three phases, and that's what happened.
7: Dave, what did the RPO game do for the passing offense tonight?
5: Yeah, it was great to just have a little bit of balance there with some of the RPOs playing off of the runs. As you know, we're trying to get our run game going, and we saw that happen today. But the RPO just loosens it up a little bit and allows you to have some optionality, and you can start to dictate to the defense whether they can play zone or man, how they try to attack those things. And then we were able to, when they went to man, we were able to hit the ball down the field and get T-Mac touchdown there. Darren Waller running away a couple of times. So it fits the whole piece in on the offensive side.
8: You mentioned about wanting to get T-Mac the ball more and open him up. What was really working tonight to just kind of put him?
5: Yeah, it was just a great job by the staff coming together to make sure we were putting him in different situations, getting matchups right. And then from there, it was just Bryce and T-Mac, you know. And I got to be honest, it was not a great week of practice for the two of them. There were some misses. They had to work through some stuff and talk through it. And I've been a part of this before where you don't make a judgment on what's going to happen on Sunday as the guys continue to work and find that. And then for it to show up like that tonight was beautiful. Absolutely. I knew it right away. We went quickly right after that. But, you know, his feet were clearly in. He secured the ball the whole way. So I had no doubt in my mind it was a catch. Yeah.
6: To buckle down, I guess, when it matters.
5: Yeah, I mean, what a great job by E and the guys just continue to work through with the new group, with guys going out there who have for us, but that communication is critical. It's great to have Nick back out there, Nick Scott, you know, being able to direct traffic, and the guys were really disciplined. It felt that way in this week, and I doubled down on that on Saturday just to let them know, like, this was our best week of practice from a defensive standpoint in terms of just playing the run game, playing the pass concepts in the different situations, and they were able to, and we were able to get the ball down at the line of scrimmage a couple times, which always helps.
3: Again, so that was Dave Canales, head coach of the Panthers, and you heard him talk about a lot of the... It's kind of weird. He talked about how Bryce Young and Tet didn't have a good week of practice, and then they put that on the field on Sunday. I mean, how often does that happen?
4: Nah, it's not supposed to happen, because I'm a constant preacher and believer in you practice, you play how you practice, so to see that occur is a rare deal, and please don't make it the norm, because eventually it will catch up with you if you're not in sync and on the same page. At the same time, though, I do love what he said about finding mismatches. And I don't understand why more coaches, coordinators in particular, do not just go that route. If there's a weakness that is identifiable, exploit it. It's almost like a badge of honor to say, no, you know what, I have to show my prowess in other areas that I can establish the run and that I can do these things on the football field from a coordination standpoint. Bump all that, Zeno. Just go out there and find the mismatch and exploit it.
3: Yeah, well, the Lions got exploited on several fronts, particularly defensively. Let's hear from their head coach, Dan Campbell, after the loss.
9: All right. Got to give those guys a lot of credit, you know. They did a heck of a job. We knew coming in here that those guys were going to lay it on the line. They still got plenty of weapons, and the fight was going to be there, and they showed up. A team showed up. And, you know, we got ourselves in a hole there, which is frustrating. You know, the penalties that showed up, you know, in critical moments hurt us. You know, and then at the end of the day, we had our opportunities, man. Our defense came up with a stop, and, you know, we had the ball with about 2 minutes left to go win the game, and, you know, we couldn't get it done. So that's frustrating, but if you told me we're going to get the ball to go win it at the end, I believe we're going to win a lot more of those than we're not. And so that's probably the silver lining, that we had our opportunity. You know, what's not good is we were down two scores, had to fight our way back. So
6: you talked last week after the Jets game just about some improvements that you saw defensively, being a little bit better in phase and some of that stuff. Just, I know you always want to watch the film, but 450 or 445 yards of offense for them. Did you feel like you guys maybe took a step back on that side?
9: Well, look, we didn't, you know, we really start the game, you know, we didn't do well enough in the coverage aspect. And look, they had a couple of things in there, the RPOs that got us. You know, they put your run pass hook defender in conflict there a little bit, and he's got such a quick release that got us a little bit early. You know, now I thought we handled some of that in the second half, but the issue was then the run got us, you know, and we started bleeding yards there in the second half, and that's the one thing we couldn't let happen. You know, we couldn't start giving up those run yards, because now you're opening up everything for him. But I think even bigger, you know, is we got no takeaways. We have to get takeaways. We just have to, and we got nothing. And so, not good enough.
6: Dan, how much deeper do you have to look at this defense, especially in the secondary? Because I don't think you can count on trying to win shootouts every single week. How much deeper do you need to dive into it?
9: Well, I mean, it's there again. I need to see. I think one of the things coming into this game was, for me, it was about discipline and effort. You know, effort's always going to be a big deal. But man, those two combined going into this game, man, I wanted to see discipline. I want to see effort. So I'm going to be anxious to look at the tape and just see what that looked like. You know, really in all areas. But no, I mean, look, you know, it's not good enough right now, man. That's the bottom line. It's just not good enough. And you know, we got to score more points. We got to be more efficient than we've been. We got off to a slow start. We had two opportunities there at the end, and we didn't get it done. So we got to be better there, and we got to get takeaways on defense. That's going to have to be our recipe.
3: Yeah, a lot there for the Lions to fix, and Dan Campbell wasn't shy about letting anybody know about it. And again, it's very hard for them to correct that in a short amount of time, but I guess the real question is, I mean, you know, it's only week four, so it is possible, but they got to get it done quick.
4: Yeah, they certainly do. And man, I miss the other animated Dan Campbell. This one version is not fun at all. Please get back to winning, because I missed, and it wasn't like I felt it was false bravado or anything like that. I just miss that guy because he's fun. This guy's not fun.
3: Well, when you lose, it's not fun. I mean, biting kneecap sounds like fun, but it's
4: that
3: not
4: sounds
3: always
4: great.
3: Not always all it's cracked up to be at this point in time. I mean, look, the reality for the Lions and Dan Campbell is that they play in a really tough division, and no one's going to do you any favors in the NFC North by giving anything away. I mean,
4: do they?
3: The Vikings haven't exactly played great football, and somehow they are 4-0 to start the year.
4: Right. Yeah, because I think I mean, again, it's game four, folks. A lot of football left. You just entered into the month of October, and truth be told, with the way we just got through talking about preseason games and lack thereof, 5 to 6 weeks to really figure out who the heck you are and go from there from an identity standpoint. So it's, you're 2-2, you can live with that. It's when you're in the 0-4, 0-5, 0-6 range, where some of these teams are now flirting with, that you got some problems who have playoff aspirations.
3: Yeah, it's going to start to turn quick for some of these teams after the first 4 weeks. We'll see where that goes next. 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Up next, we look more around the NFL in week four. Keep it locked right here. 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

0: ESPN app, Sirius XM, Channel 80, wrapping up week four in the NFL. Again, Monday Night Football still left out there for the final game. Falcons and Saints, it'll be tomorrow night on ESPN and ABC as well. But we look real quick around the league here. Gerard and Getty's three-time Super Bowl champ, Gerard Cherry. I'm Mark Zeno. We look at some of the 4-0 teams. We talked about it earlier with Michael Florio. Vikings, Chiefs, Niners, best one of the three for you?
1: 49ers by a long shot.
0: Yeah, I would agree.
1: Yeah.
0: I mean, they've been very complete and crazy because typically injuries have derailed this team in years past. They're not healthy, and they weren't healthy today.
1: and
0: somehow they managed to beat the Denver Broncos.
1: Right, and that's a quality football team right there, the Broncos. So I'd have to say the 49ers. And then, gosh, Chiefs. Yeah, I mean, I did not anticipate that game.
0: I don't think we believe in the Vikings all that much yet.
1: No offense.
0: Yeah, the defense, Brian Flores doing one heck of a job with them. But when asked on what it feels like to be a 4-0 team, 49ers linebacker Fred Warner had this to say.
2: It feels legendary. it feels great, and it feels like we got a great test ahead of us in Seattle upcoming, right? And wouldn't want any other way. And I'm more than anything just happy with the way that we fought every single week, and like you said, like just handling adversity and not blinking, not flinching, and just trying to figure out a way to be 1-0. That's all that matters.
0: Yeah, I mean, very simple attitude, right? Can't deny the effectiveness of it.
1: Right, exactly. And it should feel legendary, but he knows. He's well aware. This is early in the season, and there's no – I mean, Mercury Morris is no longer around to pour out the champagne, but at some point, someone's going to pour out that champagne. Now, granted, try to extend that winning streak as long as you possibly can. And for the 49ers, I got to give them credit. They have, I would say, the best quarterback in the league right now. And a lot of people aren't talking about him enough, and Brock Purdy, but the man's balling. And even though they're injured, they're finding a way to get the job done.
0: Yeah, and Brock Purdy now kind of second in the MVP voting, or MVP odds, I should say, not voting. Mm-hmm. MVP odds. So he's continued to...
1: Still behind Allen?
0: No, I think right now, hang on. Let me just double... Yes, it's still Allen. Allen's still the favorite, but Brock Purdy is ahead of Lamar Jackson, Patrick Mahomes, Trevor Lawrence, and Dak Prescott. And oh, by the way, our boy Joe Burrow's fallen all the way down to 20-1.
1: I bet. Had a rough one today.
0: Yeah. Yeah. It's not going well over there in Cincinnati. But beyond that, you look around the other side of the coin, and there are a bunch of 0-4 teams, two of them we never expected, one of them being the Houston Texans. And not many people saw this 0-4 start coming. Had a lead against the Cowboys today. Couldn't hold on to it. Credit to Dallas for getting out the win. But here's D'Amico Ryans, the head coach of the Texans, on how you overcome 0-4.
3: You stick together and you keep going. Right? That's what it is. All these games been in these games. We just find a way to finish these games. That's what it is. It's 0-4. That's our record. That's what it says, you know, who we are right now. But how do you come out of it? It's what I told our guys. I mean, you stick together. There's no pointing fingers, no blaming. Like, hey, you look within yourself, D'Amico, what do you have to do better to get it corrected? And that's where I start with myself. Like, how can I get it all corrected?
0: I'm not inspired.
1: That wasn't the Newt Rockne enough for you, huh? Oh, man. Well, he should be happy that CJ played much better. And that's a start. But the question becomes, when do they start playing complimentary football? When do you get that defense back on track? Because that was supposed to be the strength of this football team. The identity of it was just that this is a defensive-led football team, and that they're going to put pressure on you. They're going to put the ball back in CJ's hands, and you're not seeing that. They're getting marched up and down the football field. And with D'Amico being a defensive-centric head coach, yeah, that's really going to fall on his doorstep as far as how do you fix this and get this back on track. Because right now, they are beyond struggling, and I'm pretty sure confidence is starting to wane because they did not anticipate being 0-4.
0: No, and again, I mean, you know, you look at kind of the arc of the 0-4. You and I have talked so much about, the first 4 weeks, September being fool's gold in the NFL, and nobody is what they're supposed to be. Nobody is the best version of themselves or the worst version of themselves at this point in time.
1: Right.
0: But they had a game against the Bills that they could have won. They played really poorly offensively against the Texans. They let one slip away against the Colts at the end. They let another one slip away here against the Cowboys. I mean, I hear what D'Amico Ryans is saying in reference to, well, we're in these games. You don't get to the playoffs just by being in games, D'Amico. You actually have to win them. Like, that's priority and step number one, and they haven't done that yet.
1: No, and that's where it starts. And I've been in locker rooms and I've heard those speeches before. And when you are in that space of losing and you're losing this way, yeah, little things, but basically what it's telling you is that you're not in sync and that you're not complimenting each other, and that one, it's like, you ever seen those cartoons where there's a bunch of holes in the boat and as soon as you fill one, another hole bursts open? That's where they're at. So they haven't had, but they're safe. I haven't heard yet out of Houston a team on players only meeting. So until that happens, they're still safe and they can change this thing around. Because generally speaking, when that goes down and they call a players only meeting, we can chalk them up as done.
0: Well, there is another 0-4 team that's got to have the frustration level at an all-time high at this point in time. That's the Los Angeles Chargers, who fall to the Seahawks today. Been so much made about Mike McDaniel, who took over the offense. Mm-hmm. Look, I thought maybe there was going to be something that clicked here in year two of Jim Harbaugh in L.A., and it has not clicked offensively at all. Here's the Chargers head coach Jim Harbaugh on Mike McDaniel's the OC if his job is in jeopardy.
4: One of the real grittiest performances I've been associated with from a quarterback. I think when I say the fight out of, you know, our entire team, you know, was good. Yeah, I think that's epitomized by Justin. Yeah, there's no player I've ever coached that I respect more or love the way he competes more than Justin Herbert.
0: Well, that doesn't help if the play calling isn't good.
1: No, it doesn't help. And I wonder, from a continuity standpoint, is that really what the issue is? Because you bring in a whole different mindset, different verbiage, and to a degree, a different philosophy on coordination, and it's not helping things with the Chargers and what they're trying to accomplish. And there's something to be said about Harbaugh just keeping things pat the way they were. But then again, there obviously was pressure on him to make some changes, and he did that, and it's clearly not working.
0: No, and I don't know how it gets turned around for the Chargers, particularly being in that division, and particularly now also being with a Raiders team that's 3-1.
1: And it's actually, in my opinion, good.
0: Why is that?
1: Because they played a good game today. I thought they were going to get blown out and they was going to be exposed. But to their credit, they fought the entirety of their football game. And a possession here and a possession there and a decision made not to take points off the board, we might be having a different conversation.
0: Yeah. And again, I think that when you look at just the problems of making the playoffs, particularly now in the AFC, when you're two games behind the Colts, the Bengals, the Steelers, and three games behind the Ravens and the Browns, you know, I mean, it just starts to become, you know, the hill gets too much to climb. You know, you get that seventh wild card or that seventh playoff spot that may make things different, but it's going to be definitively an uphill battle for these those 2-0-4 teams who were playoff teams last year to try and get back there again. So it's not a great start, obviously. Still a lot of football left, and it's been a weird 4 weeks, to say the least, Rod.
1: That it has, and tomorrow night, the Saints and the Falcons cap off a very, very interesting week of NFL football.
0: Yeah, you ain't kidding. 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
15: The Chiefs and Raiders battle for first place in the AFC West.
16: 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K-9, Walker going off tackle, 20, England 15, 10, sprints, dives for the far front pylon, touchdown, Kansas City!
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17: Give the Rams first touchdown of week four. Jet sweep, Puka to the left edge, Puka can walk right in. A leap for a touchdown at the pylon, and he's in the end zone for six.
15: Cowboys and Texans meet in a Texas showdown.
18: Prescott back, throwing, end zone, Lamb to the post, CeeDee Lamb, unbelievable.
15: The Braves look to bounce back in game two of the NLDS.
19: Pitch on the way, swinging a line drive toward the gap in right center. Tucker on a run, won't get it. It touches down on the warning track. Olsen's being sent. He's around third. He is going to score on a double. And Atlanta adds another huge run.
15: Plus, the WNBA playoff semifinals get underway with two game ones.
20: Canada connects. Another massive three from Jordan Canada, her third of the game.
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15: 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Five teams still without a win through 4 weeks of the NFL season. Three teams still without a loss. Two of them are in the NFC, and one of those is in the West.
21: Second down and eight at their own 44-yard line, leading by three. Purdy's in the shotgun. Here comes pressure. Purdy backpedaling, checks down to Kittle. Kittle gets a block from Brendel. Kittle is breaking free into space. George Kittle is racing. Hufanga on his heels, won't get there. Touchdown! 49ers, a breakaway for George Kittle. And a beauty, 56 yards for the score.
22: And the
21: 49ers with this win, 24-14. And just as we said last week, Tim, it was not without a cost. It was not without pain or drama. And the 49ers find a way to get it done and improve to 4-0 on the year.
15: So it sounded on KNBR, 24-14, Niners over the Broncos for San Francisco, their third 4-0 start under Kyle Shanahan, tied with the Eagles for the second most by any team in the last decade. The Chiefs with 5 lead the way. Kyle Shanahan 4-0 once again.
2: I just told the guys I was proud of them, just especially with some of the stuff we talked about last night. I was proud of the offense, being able to run the ball the way we did, being able to finish at the end, doing that 2 weeks in a row where you're trying to run it. You want to run the clock out, but you also want to score more than anything because you don't want to give it back and make it a one-score game. And to be able to finish there with a touchdown, to finish the last three drives was a touchdown, was huge. And I was just so pumped at the way the defense played. That allowed us to kind of have that mindset throughout the whole game, and the special teams being the big point in the game that kind of changed the momentum with that turnover.
15: Brock Purdy, 19 of 30, 218 yards, couple of touchdowns, ran for 29 yards, third straight game with multiple passing touchdowns and no interceptions. George Kittle, 4 catches for 70 yards and a score, including that 56-yard touchdown in the fourth quarter. Niners, first team to allow 0 sacks through 4 games since the Colts in 2005. As for the Broncos, they snap a 10-game win streak against NFC opponents, had been the longest active streak in the NFL. Second double-digit loss for Denver this season. Quarterback Bo Nix, frustration level?
3: I think the frustrations just come within the losses. Obviously, we want to have a really explosive offense, and that'll come. But we've played really good teams. We've played 4 really good challenges up so far, and we're sitting here at 2-2, and so I definitely don't think we hit the panic button, but at the same time, we just got to continue to grind and find ways to get better.
15: Not hitting the panic button, but the Broncos had 296 yards of offense, held under 300 in 3 of their first 4 games this season. ESPN analyst Herm Edwards.
22: He knows how to play offense, but this team struggles, and I think sometimes they put too much pressure on the defense. Thinking the defense will hold and hold. Well, the defense gets tired after a while. Yeah. You need to score points so the defense can do what? Get after the quarterback. But now, they play a San Francisco 49er team. That's one of the best teams in the National Football League, right? And so it's not like they lost to a team that's not very good. I mean, San Francisco could go to the Super Bowl this year if they continue to play the way they're playing right now. But Denver gets off to these slow starts offensively, and eventually the defense just wears down.
23: You look at the Rams. You look at the Seahawks. 2 teams that a lot of people see as top-tier teams in the NFC. Are you ready, at this point, sitting at 4-0, ready to call the 49ers the best team in the NFC West?
22: Absolutely. They're the most consistent team when you watch them play. I mean, they have a formula of how they want to play football, and it's kind of fun to watch. And I think people lose sight of this. Hiring Raheem Morris as their defensive coordinator, who was in this division with the Rams, he knows the division opponents.
24: Oh, yeah.
22: He has an up on everybody. He's been in this division. And you take him away from a Rams team that is in the same division they're in, that's a big get. And so this is a good football team. I mean, they know how to win. Purdy's a really good quarterback. They got one of the best players on offense in number 23, McCaffrey, right? Evans goes down, he comes back in the defense. All of a sudden, this team is rolling right now. They're going to be hard to beat.
15: Niners 4-0, Broncos drop to 2-2 with the loss. The other team still unbeaten in the NFC is in the Twin Cities.
25: So the Vikings could run the clock out a game. Will Riker went 5 of 5 on field goals. Second time in his career he's done that, and the Vikings will improve to 4-0 and beat the Miami Dolphins 15-10.
15: KFAN and the Minnesota Vikings Radio Network, 15-10. Vikings win it and go to 4-0 for the second time in the last 10 seasons, both under Kevin O'Connell. Kyler Murray, 14 of 14, 123 yards passing when he was targeting his tight ends on Sunday. Coach Kevin O'Connell knows there's still room for improvement, though.
0: Yeah, the third downs. I mean, when we were seven or less, you know, we might have been outside of that last kneel down. We might have been 8 of 10, you know, seven or less. But just too many negatives, you know, too many. I think we had 8 offensive penalties. Still some pre-snap things. You know, I think we lost out on an explosive by an illegal formation penalty. And we're using Caleb in the jumbo position and you know, a lot of moving parts with some of the things we're working through. But my expectation is we get the cleaner execution. And there were some cadence things going on that you have to continue to figure out what the root of that is. And then obviously some of those negatives just on the plays themselves. But to be able to battle back from behind the chains there a few times and get to third and 6 or less and then convert, I thought it's

0: Vikings' ninth straight win, longest active streak in the NFL, and their longest since 10 straight. Between 1999 and 2000, they beat the Dolphins on Sunday. Dolphins falling to 0-4 for the second time in the last 15 seasons. Vikings, Niners, they're both 4-0. The winner in Las Vegas Sunday would also be in that 4-0 group.
1: SportsCenter all night. NFL game of the week, Chiefs and Raiders.
2: The reality for the Raiders is this is absolutely a measuring stick, but this is absolutely an opportunity to just prove how good you actually are.
3: This is AFC West football. This is a division matchup that both teams are 3-0. They know you, you know them.
4: I wouldn't be surprised if it's a very hostile environment. Try to take me back to those Oakland Raiders days. Yeah, I'm excited just for the challenge. That 3-0 record's real.
5: And we are underway in this big AFC West game. Second down, goal to go at the just underway fourth quarter. Chiefs trailing 13-10. Walker now goes in motion. Chiefs will throw it again. Pump faking. Now a pass near side. Caught. Touchdown! Kansas City. Tie. Quan Thornton gives the Chiefs their first lead of the game on an 8-yarder. And Mahomes now with the most touchdown passes in Chiefs history against a single opponent.
6: Thornton again had a big day along with Patrick. A couple TD throws. Worthy had a big day and would have had a couple more. He was right there, but we had a little bit of pressure and couldn't get it to him, but he's playing good football.
5: First down and 10 for the Chiefs. Up 4. K-9. Walker going off tackle. 20. Anglin 15. 10. Sprints. Dives to the far front pylon. Touchdown! Kansas City! Sudden onslaught of points and a 21-yard off-tackle run. And the Chiefs have a coveted two-possession second-half lead at 3:02 to go in the game.
4: You have a guy like Kenneth that you get through. That's not just a 20-yard run. It's a 70-yard run. And so that's about staying with it and trusting the guys around you.
6: Offensively, it was great to see Walker have another big day. The crucial time, the big long run that he had. But he was productive the whole day.
5: And the Chiefs go to a knee. They will go to 4-0 with two division victories in the first 4 weeks, and they beat the Raiders, who suffer their first loss of the season. And for Kansas City and for Patrick Mahomes, he now has a 99th career regular season win. That ties Tom Brady for the most in National Football League history by a quarterback in his first 130 starts.
6: Yeah, when there's two good teams, I think that helps the whole thing. That was a battle. So they battled their tail off, and our guys battled their tail off, and that's what this is all about.
4: But we have to keep building and keep getting better, and I'm sure they'll do the same.
0: Chiefs getting the 3-point win over the Raiders. Patrick Mahomes' fifth career 4-0 start to a season. 15 of 30, 225 yards passing, couple of touchdowns. Kenneth Walker the third, 177 rushing yards and two scores. ESPN analyst Tim Hasselbeck.
7: What's kind of remarkable about where they sit is they're relying a lot on Kenneth Walker right now. I mean, think about it from Patrick Mahomes' standpoint. He completed 15 of 30 today. It wasn't like he had this remarkable game. And I don't know that the passing game is really where it would normally be when you have all the speed at wide receiver that they're accustomed to having. And so right now it's a team that's running the ball extremely well because they got it right in free agency with Kenneth Walker.
8: If I'm Kansas City, I'm just going to say, let's go, nine, do your thing. But I wonder about that as well.
7: Yeah, I think that if you're headed towards, you know, over 300 and something touches on a season, you do have to start to, you know, be concerned about having a guy that's fresh late in the year. You know, you talk about people in Seattle felt like, hey, because Charbonnet had played so much during the regular season, when they got Kenneth Walker, he had fresh legs. Yeah. So, yeah, there's probably a concern there, but you're going to have to. That's your best option right now with the receiver situation the way it is in Kansas City.
0: Kansas City with a 30-27 win over the Raiders, who snap a streak of four straight wins dating back to last season. SportsCenter all night, ESPN Radio.
9: The 1-0 to France. Swing and a high fly ball in the air, and that one hits one of the guide wires and redirects and is caught in left field by Churio.
10: So they have a roof and the wires run, you know, we're behind home plate and it runs kind of away from us towards the outfield, if you imagine spreading your fingers like that.
9: That's right.
10: And one of those fingers, it hit, has a lot of cables running through it. And it went straight back down.
11: After review, the call stands. The ball did hit over fair territory. The call stands. The batter is out.
0: Saturday's series opener for the Padres and Brewers, certainly with some drama in the ninth inning. A potential go-ahead homer by San Diego's Ty.

0: Franz hits a wire, winds up being an out when it's caught by Milwaukee's Jackson Churio. Hold that name on the tip of your tongue for just a moment. Sunday, game two of the best of five. Padres, a 3-1 lead in the seventh inning. Brewers pull within a run in the home half when they score on an error to make it 3-2. Jump ahead to the ninth, two outs. But Padres closer Mason Miller had issued three walks, so bases were loaded for guess who?
1: Churio back in. Miller, the 2-2. Swing and a line drive.
0: Three, the final. Jackson Churio is 1-for-4 in the game, but the one is that walk-off two-run single. Two dramatic wins for the Brewers in as many days in the first two games of the series. The guys who are calling the series for us here on ESPN Radio, John Shambi, Doug Glanville, Boog.
2: Jay, thanks so much. The Brewers rally and win it in the bottom of the ninth. Jackson Churio with a two-run single. Dougie, what a ball game.
3: I mean, these teams we saw going into the series, they're going to be back and forth. They're evenly matched. They have great bullpens. And you knew it was going to be the bullpen that executed. They got enough out of their starters. And today, between King and Henderson, it was back and forth. But then for the Brewers to come up against Mason Miller, who's had such an incredible season, and to just beat him with his best stuff, make him work, throw a lot of pitches, and then hit his fastball. But Jackson Churio, who's just been an incredible postseason performer in such a young career, and then the contributions coming from the guys like the captain and Christian Yelich to steal a base, and then Sal Frelick, who's had a tough year, still getting the big hit and scoring the winning run. I mean, the Brewers just brought everybody out tonight to be able to win this ballgame, and that's really what it takes in the postseason, especially against a Padre bullpen.
2: Amazing work. And when you think about this team winning 103 games, there's so many aspects to this team, but there's a culture and a mindset that they have that I think starts with their manager and Pat Murphy.
3: Well, Pat Murphy is never satisfied. He always knows that his players can do better and continue to improve. He wants them to want to be better, and this season, 103 wins, another season where they've led baseball in wins. And, you know, they ran away with the division, but they weren't satisfied. They wanted to make up last year. They got swept by the Dodgers. They have work to do. And they came up big at home when these games were really close. I mean, coming down to hitting wires in game one and, I mean, everything. So, you know, they're playing some great baseball. And considering they had the time off, you know, the Padres had the roll going, and they've just stopped them cold.
2: Yeah, amazing stuff. Brewers pull it out in the bottom of the ninth. It started with a walk to Yelich, and it finished with Jackson Churio, a two-run single off of Mason Miller. And Milwaukee is up 2-0. They win game two by the final of 4-3. For Doug Glanville, I'm John Shambi, right here in your home for every game of the postseason, Major League Baseball on ESPN Radio and the ESPN app. Now let's go back to Jay Reynolds in the studio.
0: All right, Boo, game three coming up on Tuesday. We'll have it for you, of course, as you mentioned here on ESPN Radio. Not all smiles in L.A. Sunday. That's next. SportsCenter All Night continues. It's ESPN Radio.
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1: 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On the diamond, game two, Dodgers Braves in LA.
2: Olsen again will be taken off of the pitch. There he goes, the pitch on the way. Swinging a line drive toward the gap in right center. Tucker on a run, won't get it. It touches down on the warning track. Olsen's being sent. He's around third. He is going to score on a double. And Atlanta adds another huge run as they take a 3-1 lead. Michael Harris had a terrific at bat. He also has his third hit. If he hits one out tonight, his next one, he's going to hit for the cycle. And Iglesias rocks and pitches. Lefty batter will swing and pop it up. Foul ground, third base side. Here comes Riley. He is under. He makes the catch. And that's the ball game. Atlanta wins it. Final score of 3-2. The Braves bullpen just magnificent here in game number two. And they have tied the series, heading back to Atlanta on Tuesday, one game apiece.
1: They snap a seven-game losing streak in postseason road games, getting the winning game two. Dave O'Brien calling it here on ESPN Radio. Michael Harris, as Dave mentioned, did not hit that homer, so he finishes 3-for-5. Double, triple, fourth player in Braves history with a single, double, and a triple in a postseason game. He spoke after the win with our Aldon Gonzalez here on ESPN Radio.
3: Michael, 4 days, you've had three bullpen games. What can you say about the work that your relievers did today to shut down this Dodgers offense and help you guys get this win here?
4: Yeah, that's actually phenomenal. The job that they've done this postseason, two great lineups, and they've pretty much closed the door on them all the time. So, they've done a phenomenal job, and just glad to get back home with an even series.
3: As an offense, what was your game plan against Blake Snell? How were you able to drive up his pitch count the way that you did today and lead to his early exit?
4: I think we all knew like he was a guy that you have to kind of make work. He doesn't want to give you too many pitches over the plate, so if you make him work, you can kind of get him out the game early. And that's what happened today.
3: And Michael, three hits for you today. I think eight in this postseason already. What's it like for you right now? What kind of groove do you feel like you're in at the batter's box right now?
4: I'm just trying to stay calm and believe in myself, go up there and try to do a job, not try to do too much. Obviously, I would have wanted to come through in the situation in the first inning with the bases loaded, but then Doobie picked me up and got an RBI. So, just trying to find ways to get the hand the baton off to the guy behind me and do a job.
3: And, Michael, there's a lot of talk about Chris Sale potentially making this start in game two. The fact that you won this game without him, now you have him lined up in Atlanta for game three after splitting two games in L.A., how big was that for you guys?
4: That's huge. To have a split series, obviously coming here and then playing one of the better teams in the league and splitting that series after yesterday, giving the ball to Sale gives us a lot of confidence.
1: Michael Harris and the Braves getting the winning game two, evening the series after the first two in L.A. As Dave O'Brien mentioned, game three Tuesday in Atlanta. You'll hear it here on ESPN Radio. Every pitch of baseball's postseason is on ESPN Radio. Monday, the two American League series, White Sox, Guardians up first. Our coverage begins at 4:30 Eastern time. They'll be followed by the Yankees and Rays from the Trop. SportsCenter All Night, ESPN Radio. So the Dodgers did not get a win for L.A. on Sunday, but the Rams did.
5: Luke and Nacua is left. Devontae Adams is right. Two tight ends in formation. Strong left. They run it left. Kyren to the edge of stiff arm. Turns it down the numbers. Stays on his feet. And he's in. Kyren Williams puts it in the paint. And the Rams have their first lead of week four with 70 seconds left in Philadelphia.
1: Kyren Williams runs for two touchdowns in the final 4 minutes. And the Rams rally from down 10 to beat the Eagles 24-20 on Sunday. Eagles 0-for-12 on third down, most third down attempts without a conversion by any team since 2023. Second fewest points in any two-game span under Nick Sirianni. ESPN analyst Herm Edwards.
6: The one thing you can count on is the consistency of the quarterback. He never wavers. Win, lose, or draw, he's always the same. He will come with some calmness for this football team. They have a chance. Now, Barkley gets nicked up. That's not a good sign. Because going into this game, Barkley going into this game had zero touchdowns. You know, so this team has got to kind of find their identity. Five new offensive coordinators in 6 years.
7: It goes through college, too, at Alabama.
6: It's just up and down with this offense. They got to figure it out that they're still a good football team because they got the quarterback. This is a game that got away from them.
1: Jalen Hurts, 12, 27, 93 yards passing, 2 touchdowns, 18 yards rushing. He was sacked a season high 4 times. In the loss for the Eagles, Rams trailed for just over 46 minutes before rallying for the win over Philly. Sunday night game seeing the Panthers and the Lions.
8: From the Detroit 10, working right to left. Takes the snap. Lions bring the blitz. Young throws. Enzo McMillan center cut. Touchdown, Carolina. T-Mac's career game and career night continues. The stars are out in Charlotte. T-Mac and Bryce, the brightest among them.
1: Carolina Panthers Radio Network. Panthers, a 32-26 win over the Lions. Bryce Young, 29 of 41, 329 yards passing. A couple of touchdown passes. 9 touchdown passes this season for Bryce Young as Carolina gets the win. First primetime win at home since 2022. Speaking of being in primetime, how about the 4-0 teams? That's next to ESPN Radio.
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1: Brewers walk off and take the first two from the Padres. Braves come back with a win in Game 2. Their series with the Dodgers tied at a game apiece. Valkyries, Dream taking their respective series openers in the WNBA. While the Chiefs win the Battle of the Unbeatens in Week 4.
2: And the Chiefs go to a knee. They will go to 4-0 with two division victories in the first 4 weeks. And they beat the Raiders, who suffer their first loss of the season. And for Kansas City and for Patrick Mahomes, he now has a 99th career regular season win. That ties Tom Brady for the most in National Football League history by a quarterback in his first 130 starts.
1: 96-5, the Fan. Chiefs, a 30-27 win. Patrick Mahomes' fifth career 4-0 start to a season, completes half of his 30 passes for 225 yards. Kenneth Walker runs for 177 and two touchdowns. ESPN analyst Herm Edwards.
3: It has changed the whole dynamics of the Kansas City Chiefs offense. It's not about Patrick Mahomes running around and making these fabulous throws and plays. It's not about Kelce catching the ball. It's about the runner right now. The ability to run the ball sets up the play-action pass, takes a lot of stress off the quarterback, right? And you think about Kenneth Walker. Not only can he run inside, he has speed to break outside as well, right? So all of a sudden, when you think about Andy Reid's history, Andy Reid was an offensive line coach. The offensive coordinator, last time I checked, Eric Bieniemy, what position did he play? Running back. So when they got Kenneth Walker, I said, okay, this whole offense will change now. And you watch it. There's a reason they haven't lost. They're very productive on offense. Took a lot of pressure off Patrick Mahomes, making all these off-schedule plays. Now they can be a play-action team. Patrick Mahomes said, I can give it to the runner. I can throw it to Kelce now. Guys are wide open because you have to stop the run of the Kansas City Chiefs. So defensively, you got to put 8 guys in the box. Well, you put 8 guys in the box, guess what? We'll play-action pass you and we'll throw the ball on you. It's a wonderful combination of how they're playing offense.
1: Walker scoring both of his rushing touchdowns on consecutive plays in the fourth quarter, 19 seconds apart. Chiefs are 4-0. Vikings go to 4-0. So do the Niners, a 24-14 win over the Broncos. Niners 4-0 under Kyle Shanahan for the third time. Tied with the Eagles for the second most by any team in the last decade. Christian McCaffrey, 70 yards from scrimmage and a touchdown. Niners outscoring the Broncos 21-11 in the second half in a game that was tied at 3 at halftime. Quarterback Brock Purdy.
4: I just think, you know, there was a couple plays and little detailed things, sort of hurting our drives and not getting the first down. I felt like we were moving the ball and stuff, but we were just like hurting ourselves with little things. And so, for us to get it going in the second half, and shout out to Ron Neal by, getting that the punt, getting the ball back for us and then having us go score. It felt like, all right, like we wanted to like break through whatever that was. And it was really just ourselves, I felt like. So glad we can get some momentum going in the second half. But, I mean, that's why it's a four-quarter game. You know, you start great and not finish well, or you could start slow and finish well. Like, it's just that's the game that we play.
1: Brock Purdy, 19 of 30 for 218 yards and two touchdowns, as well as the Niners go to 4-0. Bills knocked from the ranks of the unbeatens when the Patriots rallied.
5: May takes a snap. Blitz coming. Throw right side toward the end zone. One-handed juggling catch. It's caught for a touchdown. Unbelievable one-handed catch by Eftem Chisholm III. Incredible grab. May laid it out for him. Chisholm makes the catch and hauls it in for the score. Amazing. And the Patriots go back on top by one.
6: Stevenson is in there to the left of May. Out of the shotgun, two receivers left, two to the right. Tight end motions right slot. May takes the snap. Bills rushing 4. It's open in the middle. May wanted to run for it. He throws. It's caught by Stevenson for the two-point conversion.
1: And the Patriots go on to a 29-26 win over the Bills. Patriots, The 29 points, that's a season high. They had 405 yards, that's a season high. Third down conversion percentage, 42%, that was a season high. And they wind up beating the Bills. Josh Allen, 253 yards passing and a touchdown and an interception in the loss. Bills have allowed 107 points this season, most they've allowed through four games of a season since 2012. Patriots come away with the win. You heard it here on ESPN Radio. Steve Levy and Max Starks have the call for us. Steve?
7: Thank you, Jay. I don't know a lot of people who gave the Patriots much of a chance coming into Buffalo. The Bills had been 3-0. Buffalo played a bad game last week, -4 in the turnover margin, found a way to win. You figure, okay, they got lucky, they got away with one. They'll be back to being the Bills. And the Patriots were blown out in Jacksonville by a million. They come into this game without Christian Gonzalez, without Christian Barmore, and somehow, some way, they beat the Bills today. Max, how did that happen, buddy?
8: It just came through consistency. I think the balanced offensive attack, the run game, was not spectacular, but it was consistent. They were ripping off 3, 4, 6, 7 yard runs a clip when the ball was handed to them, and also some fancy footwork by Drake May as well. But this New England team was able to garner 400 yards of offense, and it came from unlikely characters. You know, you look at the Hunter Henrys and the Eli Raridans, who've been kind of those consistent guys. Mac Hollins is the number one receiver on this team. He goes out with a calf injury. And then Romeo Doubs, the guy we talked about often with the bad hands and the inconsistent catcher, he has a play. And then, of course, insert Efton Chisholm III, right, that comes in and has the go-ahead touchdown. So utilizing a lot of different characters to get the job done today.
7: And lost in the game will be what happened at the end of the first half. We won't forget it, but because of the dramatic finish in the second half, which each team had the ball twice in less than a minute in the final 2 minutes of the first half. It was a remarkable afternoon. I think the bigger story, well, the story nationally will be Drake May, he and the Patriots are back, but maybe bigger, what's wrong with the Buffalo Bills now, and do they have a real problem on offense and defense?
8: Yeah, I mean, because, you know, New England's defense was able to get home and rattle Josh Allen. You didn't see the sudden misuse or lack of use for James Cook until late into this game, where he couldn't get started offensively, and then he finishes the game with 75 rushing yards, but they came so sporadically, there was no consistency. And Josh Allen, turnovers, still another story here. The biggest one coming right within that 2 minutes to end the game, a play downfield to Joshua Palmer that goes into Woodson's hands and ends the game effectively for the Buffalo, who you kind of felt was still in this game. There was going to be some Allen magic, and the magic never materialized.
7: Happened. All the magic was for New England. Buffalo's got a new head coach in Joe Brady, got a new defensive coordinator in Jim Leonard. I think people will start looking in that area when they're trying to come up with reasons for what's wrong with Buffalo. That's the way the league works, right?
8: It is. It is. And Buffalo, you know, came into this game 27th in the league in pass defense, and that was well on display. They look like a bottom third team playing against who for New England, right? And there's no A.J. Brown here. And Mac Hollins was gone, so DeMario Douglas, Romeo Doubs, Hunter Henry, Eli Raridan, all of these names, but nobody's superstar, and they all played together today.
7: A lot of people like playing with the final score, the numbers. This is only the 12th time in NFL history there's been a final score of 29-26.
8: Wow.
7: Hasn't happened in 3 years, but 12th time in history.
8: Yeah. Great for Super Bowl squares, though.
7: Yes. If you have the right ones.
8: If you have the right ones.
7: All right, that's the story here. In Western New York, the Bills suffer their first loss of the season. They go down to 3-1. The Patriots even their record at 2-2. Final score, New England 29, Buffalo 26. For Max Starks, I'm Steve Levy, right here on your home for the Football Sunday Game of the Week, ESPN Radio. Now let's go back to Jay Reynolds in the studio.
1: All right, Steve, the Bills bumped from the ranks of the unbeaten on Sunday. Jaguars and Bengals.
9: Dropping his treble. Looking. Fires back to the end zone. That ball's going to be caught for the touchdown. Brian Thomas Jr. for the score. No flags this time. Touchdown, Jacksonville.
1: 1010XL92.5. Jags, a 22-17 win over the Bengals. Trevor Lawrence, 18 of 23 for 227 yards. And the touchdown. Jamar Chase, 27 yards, left the game with a concussion, did not return as the Bengals wind up losing. ESPN analyst Herm Edwards.
3: this thing's all out of whack in Cincinnati. I just looked at this and I'm like scratching my head. They had 15 runs, 59 passes. I'll say it again.
10: Yeah.
3: 15 runs, 59 passes.
10: Not great balance.
3: No balance at all. That's a problem. That's a problem. And they got to get more balance in this offense. They can't just rely on Joe Burrow, such as he's going to throw us victories. Doesn't happen in the National Football League. You can't only run it 15 times and throw it almost 60 times. It just doesn't add up to wins.
10: Well, Coach, defense had been their Achilles heel for so long. Defense is allowing 21 points per game
3: yes.
10: to some good offenses. So having lost just two in a row, 2-2, season very much alive, what's your overall assessment of Cincinnati?
3: We know they can play offense. Their defense is keeping them in the game. But when you get out of balance like that, they're almost relying on, well, Joe will win it for us. Let him just keep throwing. Well, you can't. You want to steal possessions away from an offense. You know what you do? You got to run the ball. You got to take some time off the clock because you put your defense on the field too fast when you go three and out. You just can't keep throwing the ball like this. It never ends up well when you're throwing the ball almost 60 times in a football game. Tough to win.
1: Joe Burrow, 428 yards passing, touchdown, ran for another. Also had a couple of interceptions as well in the loss for the Bengals. SportsCenter All Night, ESPN Radio. Giants hosting the Cardinals. Jameis Winston rallying New York in the second half.
11: Second and 10 at the 11. Can the Giants take advantage of the penalty? Winston in a shotgun set. Play clock at 5. Winston back, zips it into the end zone, and it's caught for the touchdown. Theo Johnson right over the defender.
1: Cardinals, meanwhile, in a position at the end. They did have a chance. Down 6, 4th and goal from the 4 on the game's final play.
11: McBride comes in motion. Brissett back, pumps. Intercepted by the Giants as he throws it left. Deontay Banks across midfield. Down the right sideline. 40, 30, 20, 15, 10, 5. Touchdown Giants! On a day in which the 86 Giants were honored, it's the Giant defense of 2026 that saves the day today. Deontay Banks with a walk-off pick 6.
1: Bob Papa, WFAN. Giants a 36-24 win over the Cardinals. Jameis Winston, 250 yards passing, 3 touchdowns, couple of interceptions. His team saved by that game-ending pick 6.
12: You know, I just was grateful, 2 weeks in a row, our defense held strong, man, and to see Tay Banks, man, someone who has faced his trials, man, but still finds a way to persevere. And for that to happen to him and for him to finish in the end zone with that ball, I was so proud of him. And I talked about, you know, for getting that which is behind you and reaching forward to which is ahead, and that's what he did. Obviously, he talked about that first drive, you know, his welcome back moment, you know, because he's been locking down stuff since training camp. But it, sometimes not how you start, it's how you finish. And he finished in the end zone to lead us to a victory.
1: For Jameis Winston, his 20th career game with 3 touchdown passes, ESPN analyst Herm Edwards.
3: He is a guy that brings a positiveness to your whole locker room. You know, when he walks in the huddle as an offensive player, you kind of look at him, he's kind of smiling. The sun's always shining for Jameis Winston, right? He gets down every once in a while, but when you watch the guy play, he still has some arm talent. Mm-hmm. Playing for a good coach, and Coach Harbaugh, you know, doesn't put a lot of stress on him, but this Giant team has kind of rallied around Jameis Winston after they lose their starting quarterback. Who would imagine right now the Giants are sitting where they're sitting at with the backup quarterback, Jameis Winston?
1: First 3-0 home start to a season since 2008. They trailed by 11, but they come back and beat the Cardinals 36-24. SportsCenter All Night, ESPN Radio. Back to baseball.
13: Cherry'll back in. Miller, the 2-2. Swing and a line drive. Base hit. Center field. Yelich is in. Here comes Freeland. He's in. Jackson Cherry'll has walked it off. And the Brewers come all the way back in the bottom of the ninth. Cherry'll, the hero in game 2. And they mob him at second base. Just a pile jumping up and down. What a win for the Brewers.
1: John Chavi calling it on ESPN Radio as the Brewers go up 2-0 on the Padres. Christian Yelich with our Jesse Rogers.
14: Christian, is there anyone on the planet you want up more than Jackson Cherry'll at a moment like that?
15: No. I mean, I know it's Mason Miller. Well, you feel pretty good about him in that situation where, like, you know, something's going to be hit hard. You don't know if it's going to be at somebody, but you know he's going to hit something hard, and you just felt like, you know what, You just can feel it in here.
14: The inning starts, though, with you getting on base against Miller. Take me through that at bat.
15: Yeah, I mean, down one, maybe the best closer in the game. You know, you're just like, you got to get on. You got to get some action. Maybe make something happen on the bases. But it's kind of been the theme of us all year. Like, just find a way. Like, who cares how we do it? Just get in there and figure it out.
1: Mason Miller with three walks, and then the Brewers with the walk-off hit to go up to Love. Even after two in L.A., that's next. 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
1: 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Coming out of week five of college football, Texas still number one in the latest AP poll. Longhorns idle this weekend, heading into the Red River rivalry against Oklahoma. Missouri off the win over Florida, making a big jump. Tigers up 11 spots to number 14. Gators dropped to number 16, down from number 8. At number 3, still Notre Dame. Miami's still at number 4, coming off that 28-point rout at Clemson. ESPN's Heather Dinich.
2: Clemson, you know, I looked at Dabo Sweeney's comments last night saying that he thinks that they can still win the ACC. He's right. They only have one league loss. But the disparity between where Miami is as a program and Clemson is right now was on full display.
1: And we'll see how it manifests as the season continues. Week 4 of the NFL season wraps up tonight. Falcons Saints for Monday Night Football.
3: Are we turning the clocks back on Monday night? We might be. Is Alvin Kamara, who at one point this offseason seemed like he might no longer be a New Orleans Saint, should be the starting running back come Monday night when they play host to the Atlanta Falcons. Kendrick Miller will have a role as well. And the Saints have been as dedicated to a running back by committee approach as basically anybody in the regular season.
1: We'll see who comes out on top in this one. Falcons Saints, Monday Night Football, ESPN and ABC. As for Sunday's action, John Ryder.
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6: In motion, Nick Westbrook-Ikhine. Shotgun snap to Daniel Jones. Cuts to his right. Now he's at the 5. Looking to dive across the pylon. And he does! Touchdown! INDY for Daniel Jones.
0: Number 4.
5: There were a few Week 4 rallies, including in Houston, where the Cowboys rack up 28 points in the second half to knock off the Texans. And Dallas receiver CeeDee Lamb had himself a game of 105.3 The Fan.
7: Second down at the Houston 12. Prescott back, throwing. End zone! Lamb to the post! CeeDee Lamb! Unbelievable! 12-yard touchdown! Has regained the lead.
0: Number 3.
5: The 49ers looking to stay undefeated, hosting the Broncos, and a familiar connection here on KNBR.
8: Second down and 8 at their own 44-yard line, leading by 3. Purdy's in the shotgun. Here comes pressure. Purdy backpedaling, checks down to Kittle. Kittle gets a block from Brendel. Kittle is breaking free into space. George Kittle is racing. Hufanga on his heels. Won't get there. Touchdown! 49ers! Breakaway for George Kittle, and a beauty! 56 yards for the score!
0: Number 2.
5: The Giants improved to 3-1, outlasting the Cardinals, and they put it away in the fourth quarter with their defense. The call on WFAN.
7: McBride comes in motion. Brissett back, pumps, intercepted by the Giants as he throws it left. Deontay Banks across midfield, down the right sideline. 40, 30, 20, 15, 10, 5. Giants! On a day in which the 86 Giants were honored, it's the Giant defense of 2026 that saves the day today.
0: Number 1.
5: Now to the baseball postseason, we had a thriller in Game 2 of the NLDS in Milwaukee as the Brewers stunned the Padres. Boog Sciambi with the final call on ESPN Radio.
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1: The other NL series, Braves hanging out for a 3-2 win over the Dodgers. Series tied after the first two in L.A. Dave O'Brien, Jessica Mendoza have the call for us here on ESPN Radio. Dave?
10: Thank you, Jay. As we watch Dodger Stadium file out, 51,000 not very happy fans. They watch their beloved Dodgers go down to the Atlanta bullpen and a handful of key hits because just there weren't many in the game. Each side had only 6. The Braves did not start someone tonight, a regular starter. Instead, they go with the bullpen guy and Ray Kerr and a slew of guys after that. and it pays off in a big win.
11: Yeah, and I think the biggest credit, and we talk about Michael Harris II, the fact that he got those three hits, but the reality was it was the entire lineup earning those nine free passes, getting Blake Snell, the starter, the two-time Cy Young Award winner, out of this game so early. So the Dodgers had to go to that bullpen that has been a weakness for the team, and the Braves just capitalizing on the walks.
10: So we move on to Atlanta after the travel day on Monday for game number three on Tuesday night at 6 o'clock, and that's going to be Yamamoto against Sale. One could argue that the advantage has now swung to the Atlanta Braves with an opportunity to go up 2-1 behind Chris Sale on proper rest in his home ballpark.
11: So this has all the feels of a game one. Normally, you have your ace ready for a game one. Dodgers deciding to go to two lefties because of the Braves' struggles, supposedly against left-handed pitching. So they save Yamamoto for this game three. Obviously, Chris Sale coming in to game one and game three of the wild card series. So now we get this awesome matchup in a game three of the division series, which should have been these two aces in game one.
10: Both guys brilliant throughout the season. Yamamoto, of course, won the MVP of the World Series last year. That should be a dandy of a matchup. For Jess Mendoza, I'm Dave O'Brien, right here in your home for every pitch of the postseason. Major League Baseball on ESPN Radio and the ESPN app. Right now we go back to Jay Reynolds in the studio.
1: All right, Dave, we'll see how the Braves handle the rest of this series. Falcons playing Monday Night Football, representing Atlanta. Bears with their 23-12 win over the Jets on Sunday. Ravens over the Titans 24-18. Lamar Jackson didn't play in the second half with an ankle injury. The team saying he is officially day-to-day. There's still some unbeaten teams in the NFL. That's next. SportsCenter All Night continues. It's ESPN Radio.
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5: The Chiefs and Raiders battle for first place in the AFC West.
23: First down and 10 for the Chiefs. K-9, Walker going off tackle, 20, Anglin 15, 10, sprints, dives for the far front pylon, touchdown, Kansas City!
5: Rams and Eagles collide at the link.
24: Give the Rams first touchdown of week four. Jet sweep, Puka to the left edge, Puka can walk right in. A leap for a touchdown at the pylon, and he's in the end zone for six.
5: Cowboys and Texans meet in a Texas showdown.
25: Prescott back, throwing, end zone, Lamb to the post, CeeDee Lamb, unbelievable.
5: The Braves look to bounce back in game two of the NLDS.
10: Pitch on the way, swinging a line drive toward the gap in right center. Tucker on a run, won't get it. It touches down on the warning track. Olsen's being sent. He's around third. He is going to score on a double. And Atlanta adds another huge run.
5: Plus, the WNBA playoff semifinals get underway with two game ones.
26: Canada connects. Another massive three from Jordan Canada, her third of the game.
0: From the worldwide headquarters of ESPN, this is SportsCenter All Night on ESPN Radio and on the ESPN app. Now, here's Jay Reynolds.
1: 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Five teams still without a win through 4 weeks of the NFL season. Three teams still without a loss. Two of them are in the NFC, and one of those is in the West.
8: Second down and 8 at their own 44-yard line, leading by 3. Purdy's in the shotgun. Here comes pressure. Purdy backpedaling, checks down to Kittle. Kittle gets a block from Brendel. Kittle is breaking free into space. George Kittle is racing. Hufanga on his heels, won't get there. Touchdown! 49ers! A breakaway for George Kittle. And a beauty! 56 yards for the score. And the 49ers with this win, 24-14. And just as we said last week, Tim, it was not without a cost. It was not without pain or drama. And the 49ers find a way to get it done and improve to 4-0 on the year.
1: So it sounded on KNBR, 24-14, Niners over the Broncos for San Francisco, their third 4-0 start under Kyle Shanahan, tied with the Eagles for the second most by any team in the last decade. The Chiefs with 5 lead the way. Kyle Shanahan 4-0 once again.
27: I just told the guys I was proud of them. I don't know, just especially with some of the stuff we talked about last night. I was proud of the offense, being able to run the ball the way we did, being able to finish at the end. Doing that 2 weeks in a row where you're trying to run it. You want to run the clock out, but you also want to score more than anything because you don't want to give it back and make it a one-score game. And to be able to finish there with a touchdown, to finish the last three drives was a touchdown, was huge. And I was just so pumped at the way the defense played. That allowed us to kind of have that mindset throughout the whole game, and the special teams being the big point in the game that kind of changed the momentum with that turnover.
1: Brock Purdy, 19 of 30, 218 yards, couple of touchdowns, ran for 29 yards, third straight game with multiple passing touchdowns and no interceptions. George Kittle, 4 catches for 70 yards and a score, including that 56-yard touchdown in the fourth quarter. Niners, first team to allow 0 sacks through 4 games since the Colts in 2005. As for the Broncos, they snap a 10-game win streak against NFC opponents, had been the longest active streak in the NFL. Second double-digit loss for Denver this season. Quarterback Bo Nix, frustration level?
28: I think the frustrations just come within the losses. Obviously, we want to have a really explosive offense, and that'll come. But we've played really good teams. We've played four really good challenges up so far, and you know, we're sitting here at 2-2, and so I definitely don't think we hit the panic button, but at the same time, we just got to continue to grind and find ways to get better.
1: I'm hitting the panic button, but the Broncos had 296 yards of offense, held under 300 in three of their first four games this season. ESPN analyst Herm Edwards.
3: He knows how to play offense, but this team struggles. And I think sometimes they put too much pressure on the defense. Thinking the defense will hold and hold. Well, the defense gets tired after a while.
4: Yeah.
3: You need to score points so the defense can do what? Get after the quarterback. But now, they play a San Francisco 49er team. That's one of the best teams in the National Football League, right? And so it's not like they lost to a team that's not very good. I mean, San Francisco could go to the Super Bowl this year if they continue to play the way they're playing right now. But Denver gets off to these slow starts offensively, and eventually the defense just wears down.
6: You look at the Rams, you look at the Seahawks, two teams that a lot of people see as top-tier teams in the NFC. Are you ready at this point, sitting at 4-0, ready to call the 49ers the best team in the NFC West?
3: Absolutely. They're the most consistent team when you watch them play. I mean, they have a formula of how they want to play football. And it's kind of fun to watch. And I think people lose sight of this. Hiring Raheem Morris as their defensive coordinator, who was in this division with the Rams, he knows the division opponents.
4: Oh, yeah.
3: He has an up on everybody. He's been in this division. And you take him away from a Rams team that is in the same division they're in? That's a big get. And so this is a good football team. I mean, they know how to win. Purdy's a really good quarterback. They got one of the best players on offense in number 23, McCaffrey, right? Evans goes down, he comes back, and in the defense, all of a sudden, this team is rolling right now. They're going to be hard to beat.
1: Niners 4-0, Broncos drop to 2-2 with the loss. The other team still unbeaten in the NFC is in the Twin Cities.
7: So the Vikings could run the clock out a game. Will Reichard went 5 of 5 on field goals. Second time in his career he's done that. And the Vikings will improve to 4-0 and beat the Miami Dolphins 15-10.
1: KFAN and the Minnesota Vikings Radio Network, 15-10. Vikings win it and go to 4-0 for the second time in the last 10 seasons, both under Kevin O'Connell. Kyler Murray, 14 of 14, 123 yards passing when he was targeting his tight ends on Sunday. Coach Kevin O'Connell knows there's still room for improvement, though.
9: Yeah, the third downs, I mean, when we were 7 or less, you know, we might have been outside of that last kneel down. We might have been 8 of 10, you know, 7 or less. But just too many negatives, you know, too many. I think we had 8 offensive penalties. Still some pre-snap things. You know, I think we lost out on an explosive by an illegal formation penalty. And we're using Caleb in the jumbo position and you know, a lot of moving parts with some of the things we're working through. But my expectation as we get the cleaner execution in, there were some cadence things going on that you have to continue to figure out what the root of that is. And then obviously some of those negatives just on the plays themselves. But to be able to battle back from behind the chains there a few times and get to 3rd and 6 or less and then convert, I thought it said a lot about not only Kyler, but the group as a whole weathering some adversity there.
1: Vikings' 9th straight win, longest active streak in the NFL, and their longest since 10 straight. Between 1999 and 2000, they beat the Dolphins on Sunday. Dolphins falling to 0-4 for the second time in the last 15 seasons. Vikings, Niners, they're both 4-0. The winner in Las Vegas Sunday would also be in that 4-0 group.
0: SportsCenter all night. NFL Game of the Week, Chiefs and Raiders.
11: The reality for the Raiders is this is absolutely amazing.

0: Just prove how good you actually are.
1: This is AFC West football. This is a division matchup that both teams are 3-0. They know you. You know them.
2: I wouldn't be surprised if it's a very hostile environment. Try to take me back to those Oakland Raiders days. Yeah, I'm excited just for the challenge. That 3-0 record's real.
3: And we are underway in this big AFC West game. Second down, goal to go at the 8. Just underway fourth quarter. Chiefs trailing 13-10. Walker now goes in motion. Chiefs will throw it again. Pump faking. Now a pass near side. Caught. Touchdown! Kansas City, Tyquan Thornton gives the Chiefs their first lead of the game on an 8-yarder. And Mahomes now with the most touchdown passes in Chiefs history against a single opponent.
4: Thornton again had a big day along with Patrick, a couple TD throws. Worthy had a big day and would have had a couple more. He was right there, but we had a little bit of pressure and couldn't get it to him, but he's playing good football.
3: First down and 10 for the Chiefs, up 4. K-9, Walker going off tackle, 20, England 15, 10, sprints, dives for the far front pylon, touchdown, Kansas City, all of a sudden an onslaught of points and a 21-yard off tackle run, and the Chiefs have a coveted 2-possession second half lead at 3:02 to go in the game.
2: You have a guy like Kenneth that you get through, that's not just a 20-yard run, it's a 70-yard run, and so that's about staying with it and trusting the guys around you.
4: Offensively, it was great to see Walker have another big day. The crucial time, the big long run that he had, but he was productive the whole day.
3: And the Chiefs go to a knee, they will go to 4-0 with 2 division victories in the first 4 weeks, and they beat the Raiders, who suffer their first loss of the season. And for Kansas City and for Patrick Mahomes, he now has a 99th career regular season win. That ties Tom Brady for the most in National Football League history by a quarterback in his first 130 starts.
4: Yeah, when there's two good teams, I think that helps the whole thing. That was a battle. They battled their tail off, and our guys battled their tail off, and that's what this is all about.
2: But we have to keep building and keep getting better, and I'm sure they'll do the same.
5: Chiefs getting the 3-point win over the Raiders. Patrick Mahomes, 5th career 4-0 start to a season. 15 of 30, 225 yards passing, couple of touchdowns. Kenneth Walker, the third, 177 rushing yards and 2 scores. ESPN analyst Tim Hasselbeck.
6: What's kind of remarkable about where they sit is they're relying a lot on Kenneth Walker right now. I mean, think about it from Patrick Mahomes' standpoint. He completed 15 of 30 today. It wasn't like he had this remarkable game. And I don't know that the passing game is really where it would normally be when you have all the speed at wide receiver that they're accustomed to having. And so right now it's a team that's running the ball extremely well because they got it right in free agency with Kenneth Walker.
7: If I'm Kansas City, I'm just going to say, let's go, 9, do your thing. But I wonder about that as well.
6: Yeah, I think that if you're headed towards, you know, over 300 and something touches on a season, you do have to start to, you know, be concerned about having a guy that's fresh late in the year. You know, you talk about people in Seattle felt like, hey, because Charbonnet had played so much during the regular season, when they got Kenneth Walker, he had fresh legs. Yeah. So, yeah, there's probably a concern there, but you're going to have to. That's your best option right now with the receiver situation the way it is in Kansas City.
5: Kansas City with a 30-27 win over the Raiders, who snap a streak of 4 straight wins dating back to last season. SportsCenter all night, ESPN Radio.
8: The 1-0 to France. Swing and a high fly ball in the air, and that one hits one of the guy wires and redirects and is caught in left field by Churio.
9: So they have a roof and the wires run, you know, we're behind home plate and it runs kind of away from us towards the outfield, if you imagine spreading your fingers like that.
8: That's right.
9: And one of those fingers, it hit, has a lot of cables running through it. And it went straight back down.
10: After review, the call stands. The ball did hit over fair territory. The call stands. The runner, or the batter, is out.
5: Saturday's series opener for the Padres and Brewers, certainly with some drama in the 9th inning. A potential go-ahead homer by San Diego's Ty France hits a wire, winds up being an out when it's caught by Milwaukee's Jackson Churio. Hold that name on the tip of your tongue for just a moment. Sunday, game 2 of the best of 5. Padres, a 3-1 lead in the 7th inning. Brewers pull within a run in the home half when they score on an error to make it 3-2. Jump ahead to the 9th, 2 outs. But Padres closer Mason Miller had issued 3 walks, so bases were loaded for guess who?
8: Churio back in. Miller, the 2-2. Swing and a line drive.

0: 4-3, the final. Jackson Churio is 1-for-4 in the game, but the one is that walk-off two-run single. Two dramatic wins for the Brewers in as many days in the first two games of the series. The guys who are calling the series for us here on ESPN Radio, John Shombe, Doug Glanville, Boog.
1: Jay, thanks so much. The Brewers rally and win it in the bottom of the ninth. Jackson Churio with a two-run single. Dougie, what a ball game.
2: I mean, these teams we saw going into the series, they're going to be back and forth. They're evenly matched. They have great bullpens. And you knew it was going to be the bullpen that executed. They got enough out of their starters. And today, between King and Henderson, it was back and forth. But then for the Brewers to come up against Mason Miller, who's had such an incredible season, and to just beat him with his best stuff, make him work, throw a lot of pitches, and then hit his fastball with Jackson Churio, who's just been an incredible postseason performer in such a young career. And then the contributions coming from the guys like the captain and Christian Yelich to steal a base, and then Sal Frelick, who's had a tough year, still getting the big hit and scoring the winning run. I mean, the Brewers just brought everybody out tonight to be able to win this ballgame, and that's really what it takes in the postseason, especially against a Padre bullpen.
1: Amazing work. And when you think about this team winning 103 games, there's so many aspects to this team, but there's a culture and a mindset that they have that I think starts with their manager and Pat Murphy.
2: Well, Pat Murphy is never satisfied. He always knows that his players can do better and continue to improve. He wants them to want to be better, and this season, 103 wins, another season where they've led baseball in wins. And, you know, they ran away with the division, but they weren't satisfied. They wanted to make up last year. They got swept by the Dodgers. They have work to do. And they came up big at home when these games were really close. I mean, coming down to hitting wires in game one and, I mean, everything. So, you know, they're playing some great baseball. And considering they had the time off, you know, the Padres had the roll going, and they've just stopped them cold.
1: Yeah, amazing stuff. Brewers pull it out in the bottom of the ninth. It started with a walk to Yelich, and it finished with Jackson Churio, a two-run single off of Mason Miller. And Milwaukee is up 2-0. They win game two by the final of 4-3. For Doug Glanville, I'm John Shombe, right here in your home for every game of the postseason, Major League Baseball on ESPN Radio and the ESPN app. Now let's go back to Jay Reynolds in the studio.
0: All right, Boo, game three coming up on Tuesday. We'll have it for you, of course, as you mentioned here on ESPN Radio. Not all smiles in L.A. Sunday. That's next. SportsCenter All Night continues. 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
3: 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First in Cleveland at 5 Eastern is the Guardians and the Chicago White Sox. Then we head to Tampa where the Rays face the New York Yankees. It's game two of the American League Division Series tomorrow on ESPN Radio. 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
1: 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On the diamond, game two, Dodgers Braves in LA.
2: Olsen again will be taken off of the pitch. There he goes, the pitch on the way. Swing and a line drive toward the gap in right center. Tucker on a run, won't get it. It touches down on the warning track. Olsen's being sent. He's around third. He is going to score on a double. And Atlanta adds another huge run as they take a 3-1 lead. Michael Harris had a terrific at bat. He also has his third hit. If he hits one out tonight, his next one, he's going to hit for the cycle. And Iglesias rocks and pitches. Lefty batter will swing and pop it up. Foul ground, third base side. Here comes Riley. He is under. He makes the catch. And that's the ball game. Atlanta wins it. Final score of 3-2. The Braves bullpen just magnificent here in game number two. And they have tied the series, heading back to Atlanta on Tuesday, one game apiece.
1: They snap a seven-game losing streak in postseason road games, getting the winning game two. Dave O'Brien calling it here on ESPN Radio. Michael Harris, as Dave mentioned, did not hit that homer. So he finishes 3-for-5, double, triple, fourth player in Braves history with a single, double, and a triple in a postseason game. He spoke after the win with our Aldin Gonzalez here on ESPN Radio.
3: Michael, 4 days, you've had three bullpen games. What can you say about the work that your relievers did today to shut down this Dodgers offense and help you guys get this win here?
4: Yeah, that's actually phenomenal. The job that they've done this postseason, two great lineups, and they've pretty much closed the door on them all the time. So, they've done a phenomenal job, and just glad to get back home with an even series.
3: As an offense, what was your game plan against Blake Snell? How were you able to drive up his pitch count the way that you did today and lead to his early exit?
4: I think we all knew, like, he was a guy that you have to kind of make work. He doesn't want to give you too many pitches over the plate, so if you make him work, you can kind of get him out the game early, and that's what happened today.
3: And Michael, three hits for you today. I think eight in this postseason already. What's it like for you right now? What kind of groove do you feel like you're in at the batter's box right now?
4: I'm just trying to stay calm and believe in myself, go up there and try to do a job, not try to do too much. Obviously, I would have wanted to come through in the situation in the first inning with the bases loaded, but then Doobie picked me up and got an RBI. So, just trying to find ways to get the hand the baton off to the guy behind me and do a job.
3: And Michael, there's a lot of talk about Chris Sale potentially making this start in game two. The fact that you won this game without him, now you have him lined up in Atlanta for game three after splitting two games in LA. How big was that for you guys?
4: That's huge. To have a split series, obviously coming here and then playing one of the better teams in the league and splitting that series after yesterday, giving the ball to Sale gives us a lot of confidence.
1: Michael Harris and the Braves getting the winning game two, evening the series after the first two in L.A. As Dave O'Brien mentioned, game three Tuesday in Atlanta. You'll hear it here on ESPN Radio. Every pitch of baseball's postseason is on ESPN Radio. Monday, the two American League series, White Sox, Guardians up first. Our coverage begins at 4:30 Eastern time. They'll be followed by the Yankees and Rays from the Trop. SportsCenter All Night, ESPN Radio. So the Dodgers did not get a win for L.A. on Sunday, but the Rams did.
5: Luke and Nacua is left. Devontae Adams is right. Two tight ends in formation. Strong left. They run it left. Kyren to the edge of stiff arm. Turns it down the numbers. Stays on his feet. And he's in. Kyren Williams puts it in the paint. And the Rams have their first lead of week four with 70 seconds left in Philadelphia.
1: Kyren Williams runs for two touchdowns in the final 4 minutes. And the Rams rally from down 10 to beat the Eagles 24-20 on Sunday. Eagles 0-for-12 on third down, most third down attempts without a conversion by any team since 2023. Second fewest points in any two-game span under Nick Sirianni. ESPN analyst Herm Edwards.
6: The one thing you can count on is the consistency of the quarterback. He never wavers. Win, lose, or draw, he's always the same. He will come with some calmness for this football team. They have a chance. Now, Barkley gets nicked up. That's not a good sign. Because going into this game, Barkley going into this game had zero touchdowns. You know, so this team has got to kind of find their identity. Five new offensive coordinators in 6 years.
7: It goes through college, too, at Alabama.
6: It's just up and down with this offense. They got to figure it out that they're still a good football team because they got the quarterback. This is a game that got away from them.
1: Jalen Hurts, 12-27, 93 yards passing, two touchdowns, 18 yards rushing. He was sacked a season high four times. in the loss for the Eagles. Rams trailed for just over 46 minutes before rallying for the win over Philly. Sunday night game seeing the Panthers and the Lions.
8: From the Detroit 10, working right to left. Takes the snap. Lions bring the blitz. Young throws. End zone. McMillan center cut. Touchdown, Carolina. T-Mac's career game and career night continues. The stars are out in Charlotte. T-Mac and Bryce, the brightest among them.
1: Carolina Panthers Radio Network. Panthers, a 32-26 win over the Lions. Bryce Young, 29 of 41, 329 yards passing. A couple of touchdown passes. 9 touchdown passes this season for Bryce Young as Carolina gets the win. First primetime win at home since 2022. Speaking of being in primetime, how about the 4-0 teams? That's next to ESPN Radio.
9: 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New England goes into Buffalo and hands the Bills their first loss of the season. So, are the Patriots' Super Bowl hopes back on? 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
1: Brewers walk off and take the first two from the Padres. Braves come back with a winning game two. Their series with the Dodgers tied at a game apiece. Valkyries, Dream taking their respective series openers in the WNBA. While the Chiefs win the Battle of the Unbeatens in week four.
2: And the Chiefs go to a knee. They will go to 4-0 with two division victories in the first 4 weeks. And they beat the Raiders, who suffer their first loss of the season. And for Kansas City and for Patrick Mahomes, he now has a 99th career regular season win. That ties Tom Brady for the most in National Football League history by a quarterback in his first 130 starts.
1: 96-5, the Fan. Chiefs, a 30-27 win. Patrick Mahomes' fifth career 4-0 start to a season, completes half of his 30 passes for 225 yards. Kenneth Walker runs for 177 and two touchdowns. ESPN analyst Herm Edwards.
3: It has changed the whole dynamics of the Kansas City Chiefs offense. It's not about Patrick Mahomes running around and making these fabulous throws and plays. It's not about Kelce catching the ball. It really is about the runner right now. The ability to run the ball sets up the play-action pass, takes a lot of stress off the quarterback, right? And you think about Kenneth Walker. Not only can he run inside, he has speed to break outside as well, right? So all of a sudden, when you think about Andy Reid's history, Andy Reid was an offensive line coach. The offensive coordinator, last time I checked, Eric Bieniemy, what position did he play?
4: Running back.
3: So when they got Kenneth Walker, I said, okay, this whole offense will change now. And you watch it. There's a reason they haven't lost. They're very productive on offense. Took a lot of pressure off Patrick Mahomes, making all these off-schedule plays. Now they can be a play-action team. Patrick Mahomes said, I can give it to the runner. I can throw it to Kelce now. Guys are wide open because you have to stop the run of the Kansas City Chiefs. So defensively, you got to put eight guys in the box. Right? You put eight guys in the box, guess what? We'll play-action pass you and we'll throw the ball on you. It's a wonderful combination of how they're playing offense.
1: Walker scoring both of his rushing touchdowns on consecutive plays in the fourth quarter, 19 seconds apart. Chiefs are 4-0. Vikings go to 4-0. So do the Niners, a 24-14 win over the Broncos. Niners 4-0 under Kyle Shanahan for the third time. Tied with the Eagles for the second most by any team in the last decade. Christian McCaffrey, 70 yards from scrimmage and a touchdown. Niners outscoring the Broncos 21-11 in the second half in a game that was tied at 3 at halftime. Quarterback Brock Purdy.
5: I just think, you know, there was a couple plays and little detailed things, sort of hurting our drives and not getting the first down. It felt like we were moving the ball and stuff, but we were just like hurting ourselves with little things. And so, for us to get it going in the second half, and shout out to Ron Neal by, getting that the punt, getting the ball back for us and then having us go score. It felt like, all right, like we wanted to like break through whatever that was. And it was really just ourselves, I felt like. So glad we can get some momentum going in the second half. But, I mean, that's why it's a four-quarter game. You know, you start great and not finish well, or you could start slow and finish well. Like, it's just that's the game that we play.
1: Brock Purdy, 19 of 30 for 218 yards and two touchdowns, as well as the Niners go to 4-0. Bills knocked from the ranks of the unbeatens when the Patriots rallied.
6: Mate takes a snap. Blitz coming. Throw right side toward the end zone. One-handed juggling catch. It's caught for a touchdown. Unbelievable one-handed catch by Eftim Chisholm III. Incredible grab. May laid it out for him. Chisholm makes the catch and hauls it in for the score. Amazing. And the Patriots go back on top by one.
7: Stevenson is in there to the left of May. Out of the shotgun, two receivers left, two to the right. Tight end motions right slot. May takes the snap. Bills rushing 4. It's open in the middle. May wanted to run for it. He throws. It's caught by Stevenson for the two-point conversion.
1: And the Patriots go on to a 29-26 win over the Bills. Patriots, the 29 points, that's a season high. They had 405 yards. That's a season high. Third down conversion percentage, 42%. That was a season high, and they wind up beating the Bills. Josh Allen, 253 yards passing and a touchdown and an interception in the loss. Bills have allowed 107 points this season, most they've allowed through four games of a season since 2012. Patriots come away with the win. You heard it here on ESPN Radio. Steve Levy and Max Starks have the call for us. Steve?
7: Thank you, Jay. I don't know a lot of people who gave the Patriots much of a chance coming into Buffalo. The Bills had been 3-0. Buffalo played a bad game last week, -4 in the turnover margin, found a way to win. You figure, okay, they got lucky, they got away with one. They'll be back to being the Bills. And the Patriots were blown out in Jacksonville by a million. They come into this game without Christian Gonzalez, without Christian Barmore, and somehow, some way, they beat the Bills today. Max, how did that happen, buddy?
4: It just came through consistency. I think the balanced offensive attack, the run game, was not spectacular, but it was consistent. They were ripping off 3, 4, 6, 7 yard runs a clip when the ball was handed to them, and also some fancy footwork by Drake May as well. But this New England team was able to garner 400 yards of offense, and it came from unlikely characters. You know, you look at the Hunter Henrys and the Eli Raridans, who've been kind of those consistent guys. Mac Hollins is the number one receiver on this team. He goes out with a calf injury. And then Romeo Doubs, the guy we talked about often with the bad hands and the inconsistent catcher, he has a play. And then, of course, insert Efton Chisholm III, right, that comes in and has the go-ahead touchdown. So utilizing a lot of different characters to get the job done today.
7: And lost in the game will be what happened at the end of the first half. We won't forget it, but because of the dramatic finish in the second half, which each team had the ball twice in less than a minute in the final 2 minutes of the first half. It was a remarkable afternoon. I think the bigger story, well, the story nationally will be Drake May, he and the Patriots are back, but maybe bigger, what's wrong with the Buffalo Bills now, and do they have a real problem on offense and defense?
4: Yeah, I mean, because, you know, New England's defense was...
8: This is a test of the emergency alert system. This is only a test.

0: still another story here. The biggest one coming right within that 2 minutes to end the game. A play downfield to Joshua Palmer that goes into Woodson's hands and ends the game effectively for the Buffalo, who you kind of felt was still in this game. There was going to be some Allen magic.
1: Yep.
0: And the magic never materialized. Happened.
1: All the magic was for New England. Buffalo's got a new head coach in Joe Brady. Got a new defensive coordinator in Jim Leonard. I think people will start looking in that area when they're trying to come up with reasons
0: for
1: what's wrong with Buffalo. That's the way the league works, right?
0: It is. And Buffalo, you know, came into this game 27th in the league in pass defense, and that was well on display. They look like a bottom third team playing against who for New England, right? There's no A.J. Brown here. And Mac Hollins was gone, so DeMario Douglas, Romeo Doubs, Hunter Henry, Eli Raridan, all of these names, but nobody's superstar, and they all played together today.
1: A lot of people like playing with the final score, the numbers. This is only the 12th time in NFL history there's been a final score of 29-26.
0: Wow.
1: Hasn't happened in 3 years, but 12th time in history.
0: Yeah. Great for Super Bowl squares, though.
1: Yes. If you have the right ones.
0: If you have the right ones.
1: All right, that's the story here. In Western New York, the Bills suffer their first loss of the season. They go down to 3-1. The Patriots even their record at 2-2. Final score, New England 29, Buffalo 26. For Max Starks, I'm Steve Levy right here on your home for the Football Sunday Game of the Week, ESPN Radio. Now let's go back to Jay Reynolds in the studio.
2: All right, Steve, the Bills bumped from the ranks of the unbeaten on Sunday. Jaguars and Bengals.
3: Dropping is Trevor. Looking. Fires back to the end zone. That ball's going to be caught for the touchdown. Brian Thomas Jr. for the score. No flags this time. Touchdown, Jacksonville.
2: 1010 XL 92.5. Jags, a 22-17 win over the Bengals. Trevor Lawrence, 18 of 23 for 227 yards. And the touchdown. Jamar Chase, 27 yards, left the game with a concussion, did not return as the Bengals wind up losing. ESPN analyst Herm Edwards.
4: This thing's all out of whack in Cincinnati. I just looked at this and I'm like scratching my head. They had 15 runs, 59 passes. I'll say it again.
5: Yeah.
4: 15 runs, 59 passes.
5: Not great balance.
4: No balance at all. That's a problem. That's a problem. And they got to get more balance in this offense. They can't just rely on Joe Burrow, which is he's going to throw us victories. Doesn't happen in the National Football League. You can't only run it 15 times and throw it almost 60 times. It just doesn't add up to wins.
5: Well, Coach, defense had been their Achilles heel for so long. Defense is allowing 21 points per game to some good offenses. So having lost just 2 in a row, 2-2, season very much alive, what's your overall assessment of Cincinnati?
4: We know they can play offense. Their defense is keeping them in the game. But when you get out of balance like that, they're almost relying on, well, Joe will win it for us. Let him just keep throwing. Well, you can't. You want to steal possessions away from an offense. You know what you do? You got to run the ball. You got to take some time off the clock because you put your defense on the field too fast when you go 3 and out. You just can't keep throwing the ball like this. It never ends up well when you're throwing the ball almost 60 times in a football game. Tough to win.
2: Joe Burrow, 428 yards passing, touchdown, ran for another, also had a couple of interceptions as well in the loss for the Bengals. SportsCenter all night, ESPN Radio. Giants hosting the Cardinals. Jameis Winston rallying New York in the second half.
6: Second and 10 at the 11. Can the Giants take advantage of the penalty? Winston in a shotgun set. Play clock at 5. Winston back, zips it into the end zone, and it's popped for the touchdown. Theo Johnson right over the defender.
2: Cardinals, meanwhile, in a position at the end. They did have a chance. Down 6, 4th and goal from the 4 on the game's final play.
6: McBride comes in motion. Brissett back, pumps. Intercepted by the Giants as he throws it left. Deontay Banks across midfield. Down the right sideline. 40, 30, 20, 15, 10, 5. Touchdown Giants. On a day in which the 86 Giants were honored, it's the Giant defense of 2026 that saves the day today. Deontay Banks with a walk-off pick 6.
2: Well, John Papa, WFAN. Giants, a 36-24 win over the Cardinals. Jameis Winston, 250 yards passing, three touchdowns, couple of interceptions. His team saved by that game-ending pick six.
7: You know, I just was grateful, 2 weeks in a row, our defense held strong, man, and to see Tay Banks, man, someone who has faced his trials, man, but still finds a way to persevere. And for that to happen to him and for him to finish in the end zone with that ball, I was so proud of him. And I talked about, you know, forgetting that which is behind you and reaching forward to which is ahead, and that's what he did. Obviously, he talked about that first drive, you know, his welcome back moment, you know, because he's been locking down stuff since training camp. But it, sometimes not how you start, it's how you finish. And he finished in the end zone to lead us to a victory.
2: For Jameis Winston, his 20th career game with three touchdown passes, ESPN analyst Herm Edwards.
4: He is a guy that brings a positiveness to your whole locker room. You know, when he walks in a huddle as an offensive player, you kind of look at him, he's kind of smiling. The sun's always shining for Jameis Winston, right? He gets down every once in a while, but when you watch the guy play, he still has some arm talent. Mm-hmm. Playing for a good coach, and Coach Harbaugh, you know, doesn't put a lot of stress on him, but this Giant team has kind of rallied around Jameis Winston after they lose their starting quarterback. Who would imagine right now the Giants are sitting where they're sitting at with the backup quarterback, Jameis Winston?
2: First 3-0 home start to a season since 2008. They trailed by 11, but they come back and beat the Cardinals 36-24. SportsCenter All Night, ESPN Radio. Back to baseball.
8: Cherry'll back in. Miller, the 2-2. Swing and a line drive. Base hit. Center field. Yelich is in. Here comes Freeland. He's in. Jackson Cherry'll has walked it off. And the Brewers come all the way back in the bottom of the ninth. Cherry'll, the hero in game two. And they mob him at second base. Just a pile jumping up and down. What a win for the Brewers.
2: Don Chavi calling it on ESPN Radio as the Brewers go up 2-0 on the Padres. Christian Yelich with our Jesse Rogers.
9: Christian, is there anyone on the planet you want up more than Jackson Chourio at a moment like that?
10: No. I mean, I know it's Mason Miller. Well, you feel pretty good about him in that situation. We're like, you know, something's going to be hit hard. You don't know if it's going to be at somebody, but you know he's going to hit something hard, and you just felt like, you know what? You just could feel it in here.
9: The inning starts, though, with you getting on base against Miller. Take me through that at bat.
10: Yeah, I mean, down one, maybe the best closer in the game. You know, you're just like, you got to get on. You got to get some action. Maybe make something happen on the bases, but it's kind of been the theme of us all year. Like, just find a way. Like, who cares how we do it? Just get in there and figure it out.
2: Mason Miller with three walks, and then the Brewers with the walk-off hit to go up 2-0. Even after two in L.A., that's next. 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
1: 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Coming out of week 5 of college football, Texas still number 1 in the latest AP poll. Longhorns idol this weekend, heading into the Red River rivalry against Oklahoma. Missouri off the win over Florida, making a big jump. Tigers up 11 spots to number 14. Gators dropped to number 16, down from number 8. At number 3, still Notre Dame. Miami's still at number 4, coming off that 28-point rout at Clemson. ESPN's Heather Dinich.
2: Clemson, you know, I looked at Dabo Sweeney's comments last night saying that he thinks that they can still win the ACC. He's right. They only have one league loss. But the disparity between where Miami is as a program and Clemson is right now was on full display.
1: And we'll see how it manifests as the season continues. Week 4 of the NFL season wraps up tonight. Falcons Saints for Monday Night Football.
3: Are we turning the clocks back on Monday night? We might be. Is Alvin Kamara, who at one point this offseason seemed like he might no longer be a New Orleans Saint, should be the starting running back come Monday night when they play host to the Atlanta Falcons. Kendre Miller will have a role as well. And the Saints have been as dedicated to a running back by committee approach as basically anybody in the regular season.
1: We'll see who comes out on top in this one. Falcons Saints, Monday Night Football, ESPN and ABC. As for Sunday's action, John Ryder.
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6: In motion, Nick Westbrook, Akine, shotgun snap to Daniel Jones. Cuts to his right. Now he's at the 5, looking to dive across the pylon, and he does! Touchdown! INDY for Daniel Jones!
0: Number 4.
5: There were a few Week 4 rallies, including in Houston, where the Cowboys rack up 28 points in the second half to knock off the Texans. And Dallas receiver CeeDee Lamb had himself a game of 105.3, the Fan.
7: Second down at the Houston 12. Prescott back, throwing. End zone! Lamb to the post! CeeDee Lamb! Unbelievable! 12-yard touchdown! Has regained the lead.
0: Number 3.
5: The 49ers looking to stay undefeated, hosting the Broncos, and a familiar connection here on KNBR.
8: Second down and 8 at their own 44-yard line, leading by 3. Purdy's in the shotgun. Here comes pressure. Purdy backpedaling, checks down to Kittle. Kittle gets a block from Brendel. Kittle is breaking free into space. George Kittle is racing. Hufanga on his heels. Won't get there. Touchdown! 49ers! A breakaway for George Kittle! And a beauty! 56 yards for the score!
0: Number 2.
5: The Giants improved to 3-1, outlasting the Cardinals, and they put it away in the fourth quarter with their defense. The call on WFAN.
7: McBride comes in motion. Brissett back, pumps, intercepted by the Giants as he throws it left. Deontay Banks across midfield, down the right sideline. 40, 30, 20, 15, 10, 5. Touchdown Giants! On a day in which the 86 Giants were honored, it's the Giant defense of 2026 that saves the day today.
0: Number 1.
5: Down to the baseball postseason, we had a thriller in Game 2 of the NLDS in Milwaukee as the Brewers stunned the Padres. Boog Sciambi with the final call on ESPN Radio.
9: The 2-2. Swing and a line drive. Base hit! Center field! Yelich is in! Here comes Freeland! He's in! Jackson Chourio has walked it off! And the Brewers come all the way back in the bottom of the ninth. Chourio, the hero in Game 2.
1: The other NL series, Braves hanging on for a 3-2 win over the Dodgers. Series tied after the first two in L.A. Dave O'Brien, Jessica Mendoza have the call for us here on ESPN Radio. Dave?
10: Thank you, Jay. As we watch Dodger Stadium file out, 51,000 not very happy fans. They watch their beloved Dodgers go down to the Atlanta bullpen and a handful of key hits because just there weren't many in the game. Each side had only 6. The Braves did not start someone tonight, a regular starter. Instead, they go with the bullpen guy and Ray Kerr and a slew of guys after that. and it pays off in a big win.
11: Yeah, and I think the biggest credit, and we talk about Michael Harris II, the fact that he got those three hits, but the reality was it was the entire lineup earning those nine free passes, getting Blake Snell, the starter, this two-time Cy Young Award winner, out of this game so early. So the Dodgers had to go to that bullpen that has been a weakness for the team, and the Braves just capitalizing on the walks.
10: So we move on to Atlanta after the travel day on Monday for game number three on Tuesday night at 6 o'clock, and that's going to be Yamamoto against Sale. One could argue that the advantage has now swung to the Atlanta Braves with an opportunity to go up 2-1 behind Chris Sale on proper rest in his home ballpark.
11: So this has all the feels of a game one. Normally, you have your ace ready for a game one. Dodgers deciding to go to two lefties because of the Braves' struggles, supposedly, against left-handed pitching. So they save Yamamoto for this game three. Obviously, Chris Sale coming in to game one and game three of the wildcard series. So now we get this awesome matchup in a game three of the division series, which should have been these two aces in game one.
10: Are both guys brilliant throughout the season? Yamamoto, of course, won the MVP of the World Series last year. That should be a dandy of a matchup. For Jess Mendoza, I'm Dave O'Brien, right here at your home for every pitch of the postseason. Major League Baseball on ESPN Radio and the ESPN app. Right now we go back to Jay Reynolds in the studio.
1: All right, Dave, we'll see how the Braves handle the rest of the series. Falcons playing Monday Night Football, representing Atlanta. Bears with their 23-12 win over the Jets on Sunday. Ravens over the Titans 24-18. Lamar Jackson didn't play in the second half with an ankle injury. The team saying he is officially day-to-day. There's still some unbeaten teams in the NFL. That's next. SportsCenter All Night continues. It's ESPN Radio.
12: Hi, this is Evan Cohen. 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The Chiefs stay undefeated with a 30-27 win over the Raiders. But did we learn more about Vegas than we did Kansas City? 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
5: The Chiefs and Raiders battle for first place in the AFC West.
18: First down and 10 for the Chiefs. K-9, Walker going off tackle, 20, into the 15, 10, sprints, dives for the far front pylon, touchdown!
5: Rams and Eagles collide at the link.
19: Give for the Rams' first touchdown of week four. Jet sweep. Puka to the left edge. Puka can walk right in. A leap for a touchdown at the pylon. And he's in the end zone for six.
5: Cowboys and Texans meet in a Texas showdown.
20: Prescott back, throwing. End zone. Lamb to the post. CeeDee Lamb.
5: Braves look to bounce back in game two of the NLDS.
10: Pitch on the way, swinging a line drive toward the gap in right center. Tucker on a run, won't get it. It touches down on the warning track. Olsen's being sent. He's around third. He is going to score on a double. And Atlanta adds another huge run.
5: Plus, the WNBA playoff semifinals get underway with two game ones.
21: Canada connects! Another massive three from Jordan Canada, her third of the game.
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1: 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Five teams still without a win through 4 weeks of the NFL season. Three teams still without a loss. Two of them are in the NFC, and one of those is in the West.
8: Second down and 8 at their own 44-yard line, leading by 3. Purdy's in the shotgun. Here comes pressure. Purdy backpedaling, checks down to Kittle. Kittle gets a block from Brendel. Kittle is breaking free into space. George Kittle is racing. Hufanga on his heels, won't get there. Touchdown! 49ers, a breakaway for George Kittle. And a beauty, 56 yards for the score.
22: And the 49ers, with this win, 24-14. And just as we said last week, Tim, it was not without a cost. It was not without pain or drama. And the 49ers find a way to get it done and improve to 4-0 on the year.
1: So it sounded on KNBR, 24-14, Niners over the Broncos for San Francisco, their third 4-0 start under Kyle Shanahan, tied with the Eagles for the second most by any team in the last decade. The Chiefs with 5 lead the way. Kyle Shanahan 4-0 once again.
23: I just told the guys I was proud of them. I don't know, just especially with some of the stuff we talked about last night. I was proud of the offense, being able to run the ball the way we did, being able to finish at the end, doing that 2 weeks in a row where you're trying to run it. You want to run them the clock out, but you also want to score more than anything because you don't want to give it back and make it a one-score game. And to be able to finish there with a touchdown, to finish the last three drives with a touchdown was huge. And I was just so pumped that the way the defense played, that allowed us to kind of have that mindset throughout the whole game, and the special teams being the big point in the game that kind of changed the momentum with that turnover.
1: Brock Purdy, 19 of 30, 218 yards, couple of touchdowns, ran for 29 yards, third straight game with multiple passing touchdowns and no interceptions. George Kittle, 4 catches for 70 yards and a score, including that 56-yard touchdown in the fourth quarter. Niners, first team to allow 0 sacks through 4 games since the Colts in 2005. As for the Broncos, they snap a 10-game win streak against NFC opponents, had been the longest active streak in the NFL. Second double-digit loss for Denver this season. Quarterback Bo Nix, frustration level?
24: I think the frustrations just come within the losses. Obviously, we want to have a really explosive offense, and that'll come. But we've played really good teams. We played four really good challenges up so far, and we're sitting here at 2-2, and so I definitely don't think we hit the panic button, but at the same time, we just got to continue to grind and find ways to get better.
1: Not hitting the panic button, but the Broncos had 296 yards of offense, held under 300 in three of their first four games this season. ESPN analyst Herm Edwards.
2: He knows how to play offense, but this team struggles. And I think sometimes they put too much pressure on the defense, thinking the defense will hold and hold. Well, the defense gets tired after a while. Yeah. You need to score points so the defense can do what? Get after the quarterback. But now, they play a San Francisco 49er team. That's one of the best teams in the National Football League, right? And so it's not like they lost to a team that's not very good. I mean, San Francisco could go to the Super Bowl this year if they continue to play the way they're playing right now. But Denver gets off to these slow starts offensively, and eventually the defense just wears down.
3: You look at the Rams, you look at the Seahawks, two teams that a lot of people see as top-tier teams in the NFC. Are you ready at this point, sitting at 4-0, ready to call the 49ers the best team in the NFC West?
2: Absolutely. They're the most consistent team when you watch them play. I mean, they have a formula of how they want to play football. And it's kind of fun to watch. And I think people lose sight of this. Hiring Raheem Morris as their defensive coordinator, who was in this division with the Rams, he knows the division opponents.
4: Oh, yeah.
2: He has an up on everybody. He's been in this division. And you take him away from a Rams team that is in the same division they're in. That's a big get. And so this is a good football team. I mean, they know how to win. Purdy's a really good quarterback. They got one of the best players on offense in number 23, McCaffrey, right? Evans goes down, he comes back, and in the defense, all of a sudden, this team is rolling right now. They're going to be hard to beat.
1: Niners 4-0, Broncos drop to 2-2 with the loss. The other team still unbeaten in the NFC is in the Twin Cities.
6: So the Vikings could run the clock out a game. Will Riker went 5 of 5 on field goals. Second time in his career he's done that. And the Vikings will improve to 4-0 and beat the Miami Dolphins 15-10.
1: KFAN and the Minnesota Vikings Radio Network, 15-10. Vikings win it and go to 4-0 for the second time in the last 10 seasons, both under Kevin O'Connell. Kyler Murray, 14 of 14, 123 yards passing when he was targeting his tight ends on Sunday. Coach Kevin O'Connell knows there's still room for improvement, though.
7: Yeah, the third downs, I mean, when we were 7 or less, you know, we might have been outside of that last kneel down. We might have been 8 of 10, you know, 7 or less, but just too many negatives, you know, too many. I think we had 8 offensive penalties, still some pre-snap things. You know, I think we lost out on an explosive by an illegal formation penalty, and we're using Caleb in the jumbo position and you know, a lot of moving parts with some of the things we're working through, but my expectation is we get the cleaner execution. And there were some cadence things going on that you have to continue to figure out what the root of that is. And then obviously some of those negatives just on the plays themselves. But to be able to battle back from behind the chains there a few times and get to 3rd and 6 or less and then convert, I thought it said a lot about not only Kyler, but the group as a whole weathering some adversity there.
1: Vikings 9th straight win, longest active streak in the NFL, and their longest since 10 straight. Between 1999 and 2000, they beat the Dolphins on Sunday. Dolphins falling to 0-4 for the second time in the last 15 seasons. Vikings, Niners, they're both 4-0. The winner in Las Vegas Sunday would also be in that 4-0 group.
0: Sports Center all night. NFL Game of the Week, Chiefs and Raiders.
25: The reality for the Raiders is this is absolutely a measuring stick, but this is absolutely an opportunity to just prove how good you actually are.
26: This is AFC West football. This is a division matchup that both teams are 3-0. They know you. You know them.
27: I wouldn't be surprised if it's a very hostile environment. Try to take me back to those Oakland Raiders days. Yeah, I'm excited just for the challenge. That 3-0 record's real.
28: And we are underway in this big AFC West game. Second down, goal to go at the end. Just underway fourth quarter. Chiefs trailing 13-10. Walker now goes in motion. Chiefs will throw it again. Pump faking. Now a pass near side.

0: touchdown passes in Chiefs history against a single opponent.
1: Thornton again had a big day along with Patrick. A couple TD throws. Worthy had a big day and would have had a couple more. He was right there, but we had a little bit of pressure and couldn't get it to him, but he's playing good football.
0: First down and 10 for the Chiefs. Up 4. K-9. Walker going off tackle. 20. England 15. 10. Sprints. Dives for the far front pylon. Touchdown! Kansas City! All of a sudden, an onslaught of points and a 21-yard off-tackle run. And the Chiefs have a coveted two-possession second-half lead at 3:02 to go in the game.
2: You have a guy like Kenneth that you get through. That's not just a 20-yard run. That's a 70-yard run. And so that's about staying with it and trusting the guys around you.
1: Offensively, it was great to see Walker have another big day. The crucial time, the big long run that he had. But he was productive the whole day.
0: And the Chiefs go to a knee. They will go to 4-0 with two division victories in the first 4 weeks, and they beat the Raiders, who suffer their first loss of the season. And for Kansas City and for Patrick Mahomes, he now has a 99th career regular season win. That ties Tom Brady for the most in National Football League history by a quarterback in his first 130 starts.
1: Yeah, when there's two good teams, I think that helps the whole thing. That was a battle. So they battled their tail off, and our guys battled their tail off, and that's what this is all about.
2: But we have to keep building and keep getting better, and I'm sure they'll do the same.
3: Chiefs getting the 3-point win over the Raiders. Patrick Mahomes' fifth career 4-0 start to a season. 15-30, 225 yards passing, couple of touchdowns. Kenneth Walker the third, 177 rushing yards and two scores. ESPN analyst Tim Hasselbeck.
4: What's kind of remarkable about where they sit is they're relying a lot on Kenneth Walker right now. I mean, think about it from Patrick Mahomes' standpoint. He completed 15-30 today. It wasn't like he had this remarkable game. And I don't know that the passing game is really where it would normally be when you have all the speed at wide receiver that they're accustomed to having. And so right now it's a team that's running the ball extremely well because they got it right in free agency with Kenneth Walker.
5: If I'm Kansas City, I'm just going to say, let's go, Nine, do your thing. But I wonder about that as well.
4: Yeah, I think that if you're headed towards, you know, over 300 and something touches on a season, you do have to start to, you know, be concerned about having a guy that's fresh late in the year. You know, you talk about people in Seattle felt like, hey, because Charbonnet had played so much during the regular season, when they got Kenneth Walker, he had fresh legs. Yeah. So, yeah, there's probably a concern there, but you're going to have to. That's your best option right now with the receiver situation the way it is in Kansas City.
3: Kansas City with a 30-27 win over the Raiders, who snap a streak of four straight wins dating back to last season. Sports Center all night, ESPN Radio.
6: The 1-0 to France. Swing and a high fly ball in the air, and that one hits one of the guy wires and redirects and is caught in left field by Churio.
7: So they have a roof and the wires run, you know, we're behind home plate and it runs kind of away from us towards the outfield. If you imagine spreading your fingers like that.
6: That's right.
7: And one of those fingers, it hit, has a lot of cables running through it. And it went straight back down.
8: After review, the call stands. The ball did hit over fair territory. The call stands. The runner or the batter is out.
3: Saturday's series opener for the Padres and Brewers, certainly with some drama in the ninth inning. A potential go-ahead homer by San Diego's Ty France hits a wire, winds up being an out when it's caught by Milwaukee's Jackson Churio. Hold that name on the tip of your tongue for just a moment. Sunday, game two of the best of five. Padres, a 3-1 lead in the seventh inning. Brewers pull within a run in the home half when they score on an error to make it 3-2. Jump ahead to the ninth, two outs. But Padres closer Mason Miller had issued three walks, so bases were loaded for guess who?
6: Churio back in. Miller, the 2-2. Swing and a line drive.
3: Three, the final. Jackson Churio is 1-for-4 in the game, but the one is that walk-off two-run single. Two dramatic wins for the Brewers in as many days in the first two games.

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1: Jay, thanks so much. The Brewers rally and win it in the bottom of the ninth. Jackson Churio with a two-run single. Dougie, what a ball game.
2: I mean, these teams we saw going into the series, they're going to be back and forth. They're evenly matched. They have great bullpens. And you knew it was going to be the bullpen that executed. They got enough out of their starters. And today, between King and Henderson, it was back and forth. But then for the Brewers to come up against Mason Miller, who's had such an incredible season, and to just beat him with his best stuff, make him work, throw a lot of pitches, and then hit his fastball with Jackson Churio, who's just been an incredible postseason performer in such a young career. And then the contributions coming from the guys like the captain and Christian Yelich to steal a base. And then Sal Frelick, who's had a tough year, still getting the big hit and scoring the winning run. I mean, the Brewers just brought everybody out tonight to be able to win this ballgame. And that's really what it takes in the postseason, especially against a Padre bullpen.
1: Amazing work. And when you think about this team winning 103 games, there's so many aspects to this team, but there's a culture and a mindset that they have that I think starts with their manager and Pat Murphy.
2: Well, Pat Murphy is never satisfied. He always knows that his players can do better and continue to improve. He wants them to want to be better. And this season, 103 wins, another season where they've led baseball in wins. And, you know, they ran away with the division, but they weren't satisfied. They wanted to make up last year. They got swept by the Dodgers. They have work to do. And they came up big at home when these games were really close. I mean, coming down to hitting wires in game one and, I mean, everything. So, you know, they're playing some great baseball. And considering they had the time off, you know, the Padres had the roll going, and they've just stopped them cold.
1: Yeah, amazing stuff. Brewers pull it out in the bottom of the ninth. It started with a walk to Yelich, and it finished with Jackson Churio, a two-run single off of Mason Miller. And Milwaukee is up 2-0. They win game two by the final of 4-3. For Doug Glanville, I'm John Schaube, right here in your home for every game of the postseason, Major League Baseball on ESPN Radio and the ESPN app. Now let's go back to Jay Reynolds in the studio.
0: All right, Boo, game three coming up on Tuesday. We'll have it for you, of course, as you mentioned here on ESPN Radio. Not all smiles in L.A. Sunday. That's next. SportsCenter All Night continues. It's ESPN Radio.
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1: 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On the diamond, game two, Dodgers Braves in LA.
2: Olsen again will be taken off of the pitch. There he goes, the pitch on the way. Swinging a line drive toward the gap in right center. Tucker on a run, won't get it. It touches down on the warning track. Olsen's being sent. He's around third. He is going to score on a double. And Atlanta adds another huge run as they take a 3-1 lead. Michael Harris had a terrific at bat. He also has his third hit. If he hits one out tonight, his next one, he's going to hit for the cycle. And Iglesias rocks and pitches. Lefty batter will swing and pop it up. Foul ground, third base side. Here comes Riley. He is under. He makes the catch. And that's the ball game. Atlanta wins it. Final score of 3-2. The Braves bullpen just magnificent here in game number two. And they have tied the series, heading back to Atlanta on Tuesday, one game apiece.
1: They snap a seven-game losing streak in postseason road games, getting the winning game two. Dave O'Brien calling it here on ESPN Radio. Michael Harris, as Dave mentioned, did not hit that homer, so he finishes 3-for-5, double, triple, fourth player in Braves history with a single, double, and a triple in a postseason game. He spoke after the win with our Aldin Gonzalez here on ESPN Radio.
3: Michael, 4 days, you've had three bullpen games. What can you say about the work that your relievers did today to shut down this Dodgers offense and help you guys get this win here?
4: Yeah, that's actually phenomenal. The job that they've done this postseason, two great lineups, and they've pretty much closed the door on them all the time. So, they've done a phenomenal job, and just glad to get back home with an even series.
3: As an offense, what was your game plan against Blake Snell? How were you able to drive up his pitch count the way that you did today and lead to his early exit?
4: I think we all knew like he was a guy that you have to kind of make work. He doesn't want to give you too many pitches over the plate, so if you make him work, you can kind of get him out the game early, and that's what happened today.
3: And Michael, three hits for you today. I think eight in this postseason already. What's it like for you right now? What kind of groove do you feel like you're in at the batter's box right now?
4: I'm just trying to stay calm and believe in myself, go up there and try to do a job, not try to do too much. Obviously, I would have wanted to come through in the situation in the first inning with the bases loaded, but then Doobie picked me up and got an RBI. So, just trying to find ways to get the hand the baton off to the guy behind me and do a job.
3: And Michael, there's a lot of talk about Chris Sale potentially making this start in game two. The fact that you won this game without him, now you have him lined up in Atlanta for game three after splitting two games in LA. How big was that for you guys?
4: That's huge. To have a split series, obviously coming here and then playing one of the better teams in the league and splitting that series after yesterday, giving the ball to Sale gives us a lot of confidence.
1: Michael Harris and the Braves getting the winning game two, evening the series after the first two in L.A. As Dave O'Brien mentioned, game three Tuesday in Atlanta. You'll hear it here on ESPN Radio. Every pitch of baseball's postseason is on ESPN Radio. Monday, the two American League series, White Sox, Guardians up first. Our coverage begins at 4:30 Eastern time. They'll be followed by the Yankees and Rays from the Trop. SportsCenter All Night, ESPN Radio. So the Dodgers did not get a win for L.A. on Sunday, but the Rams did.
5: Mookie Nacua is left. Davante Adams is right. Two tight ends in formation. Strong left. They run it left. Kyren to the edge of stiff arm. Turns it down the numbers. Stays on his feet. And he's in. Kyren Williams puts it in the paint. And the Rams have their first lead of week four with 70 seconds left in Philadelphia.
1: Kyren Williams runs for two touchdowns in the final 4 minutes. And the Rams rally from down 10 to beat the Eagles 24-20 on Sunday. Eagles 0-for-12 on third down, most third down attempts without a conversion by any team since 2023. Second fewest points in any two-game span under Nick Sirianni. ESPN analyst Herm Edwards.
6: The one thing you can count on is the consistency of the quarterback. He never wavers. Win, lose, or draw, he's always the same. He will come with some calmness for this football team. They have a chance. Now, Barkley gets nicked up. Mm-hmm. That's not a good sign. Because going into this game, Barkley going into this game had zero touchdowns. You know, so this team has got to kind of find their identity. Five new offensive coordinators in 6 years.
7: It goes through college, too, at Alabama.
6: It's just up and down with this offense. They got to figure it out that they're still a good football team because they got the quarterback. This is a game that got away from them.
1: Jalen Hurts, 12-27, 93 yards passing, two touchdowns, 18 yards rushing. He was sacked a season high four times. in the loss for the Eagles. Rams trailed for just over 46 minutes before rallying for the win over Philly. Sunday night game seeing the Panthers and the Lions.
8: From the Detroit 10, working right to left. Takes the snap. Lions bring the blitz. Young throws. End zone. McMillan center cut. Touchdown, Carolina. T-Mac's career game and career night continues. The stars are out in Charlotte. T-Mac and Bryce, the brightest among them.
1: Carolina Panthers Radio Network. Panthers, a 32-26 win over the Lions. Bryce Young, 29 of 41, 329 yards passing. A couple of touchdown passes. 9 touchdown passes this season for Bryce Young as Carolina gets the win. First primetime win at home since 2022. Speaking of being in primetime, how about the 4-0 teams? That's next to ESPN Radio.
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1: Brewers walk off and take the first two from the Padres. Braves come back with a win in Game 2. Their series with the Dodgers tied at a game apiece. Valkyries, Dream taking their respective series openers in the WNBA. While the Chiefs win the Battle of the Unbeatens in Week 4.
2: And the Chiefs go to a knee. They will go to 4-0 with two division victories in the first 4 weeks. And they beat the Raiders, who suffer their first loss of the season. And for Kansas City and for Patrick Mahomes, he now has a 99th career regular season win. That ties Tom Brady for the most in National Football League history by a quarterback in his first 130 starts.
1: 96-5, the Fan. Chiefs, a 30-27 win. Patrick Mahomes' fifth career 4-0 start to a season, completes half of his 30 passes for 225 yards. Kenneth Walker runs for 177 and two touchdowns. ESPN analyst Herm Edwards.
3: It has changed the whole dynamics of the Kansas City Chiefs offense. It's not about Patrick Mahomes running around and making these fabulous throws and plays. It's not about Kelce catching the ball. It really is about the runner right now. The ability to run the ball sets up the play-action pass, takes a lot of stress off the quarterback, right? And you think about Kenneth Walker. Not only can he run inside, he has speed to break outside as well, right? So all of a sudden, when you think about Andy Reid's history, Andy Reid was an offensive line coach. The offensive coordinator, last time I checked, Eric Bieniemy, yeah. What position did he play?
4: Running back.
3: So when they got Kenneth Walker, I said, okay, this whole offense will change now. And you watch it, there's a reason they haven't lost. They're very productive on offense. Took a lot of pressure off Patrick Mahomes, making all these off-schedule plays. Now they can be a play-action team. Patrick Mahomes said, I can give it to the runner. I can throw it to Kelce now. Guys are wide open because you have to stop the run of the Kansas City Chiefs. So defensively, you got to put eight guys in the box. Well, you put eight guys in the box, guess what? We'll play-action passion. We'll throw the ball on you. It's a wonderful combination of how they're playing offense.
1: Walker scoring both of his rushing touchdowns on consecutive plays in the fourth quarter, 19 seconds apart. Chiefs are 4-0. Vikings go to 4-0. So do the Niners, a 24-14 win over the Broncos. Niners 4-0 under Kyle Shanahan for the third time. Tied with the Eagles for the second most by any team in the last decade. Christian McCaffrey, 70 yards from scrimmage and a touchdown. Niners outscoring the Broncos 21-11 in the second half in a game that was tied at 3 at halftime. Quarterback Brock Purdy.
5: I just think, you know, there was a couple plays and little detail things, sort of hurting our drives and not getting the first down. I felt like we were moving the ball and stuff, but we were just like hurting ourselves with little things. And so, for us to get it going in the second half, and shout out to Ron Neal by, getting that the punt, getting the ball back for us and then having us go score. It felt like, all right, like we wanted to like break through whatever that was. And it was really just ourselves, I felt like. So glad we can get some momentum going in the second half. But, I mean, that's why it's a four-quarter game. You know, you start great and not finish well, or you could start slow and finish well. Like, it's just that's the game that we play.
1: Brock Purdy, 19 of 30 for 218 yards and two touchdowns, as well as the Niners go to 4-0. Bills knocked from the ranks of the unbeatens when the Patriots rallied.
6: Mate takes a snap. Blitz coming. Throw right side toward the end zone. One-handed juggling catch. It's caught for a touchdown. Unbelievable one-handed catch by Eftim Chisholm III. Incredible grab. May laid it out for him. Chisholm makes the catch and hauls it in for the score. Amazing. And the Patriots go back on top by one.
7: Stevenson is in there to the left of May. Out of the shotgun, two receivers left, two to the right. Tight end motions right slot. May takes the snap. Bills rushing 4. It's open in the middle. May wanted to run for it. He throws. It's caught by Stevenson for the two-point conversion.
1: And the Patriots go on to a 29-26 win over the Bills. Patriots, the 29 points, that's a season high. They had 405 yards. That's a season high. Third down conversion percentage, 42%. That was a season high, and they wind up beating the Bills. Josh Allen, 253 yards passing and a touchdown and an interception in the loss. Bills have allowed 107 points this season, most they've allowed through four games of a season since 2012. Patriots come away with the win. You heard it here on ESPN Radio. Steve Levy and Max Starks have the call for us. Steve?
7: Thank you, Jay. I don't know a lot of people who gave the Patriots much of a chance coming into Buffalo. The Bills had been 3-0. Buffalo played a bad game last week, -4 in the turnover margin, found a way to win. You figure, okay, they got lucky, they got away with one. They'll be back to being the Bills. And the Patriots were blown out in Jacksonville by a million. They come into this game without Christian Gonzalez, without Christian Barmore, and somehow, some way, they beat the Bills today. Max, how did that happen, buddy?
4: It just came through consistency. I think the balanced offensive attack, the run game, was not spectacular, but it was consistent. They were ripping off 3, 4, 6, 7 yard runs a clip when the ball was handed to them, and also some fancy footwork by Drake May as well. But this New England team was able to garner 400 yards of offense, and it came from unlikely characters. You know, you look at the Hunter Henrys and the Eli Raridans, who've been kind of those consistent guys. Mac Hollins is the number one receiver on this team. He goes out with a calf injury. And then Romeo Doubs, the guy we talked about often with the bad hands and the inconsistent catcher, he has a play. And then, of course, insert Efton Chisholm III, right, that comes in and has the go-ahead touchdown. So utilizing a lot of different characters to get the job done today.
7: And lost in the game will be what happened at the end of the first half. We won't forget it, but because of the dramatic finish in the second half, in which each team had the ball twice in less than a minute in the final 2 minutes of the first half. It was a remarkable afternoon. I think the bigger story, well, the story nationally will be Drake May, he and the Patriots are back, but maybe bigger, what's wrong with the Buffalo Bills now, and do they have a real problem on offense and defense?
4: Yeah, I mean, because, you know, New England's defense was able to get home and rattle Josh Allen. You didn't see the sudden misuse or lack of use for James Cook until late into this game, where he couldn't get started offensively, and then he finishes the game with 75 rushing yards, but they came so sporadically, there was no consistency. And Josh Allen, turnovers, still another story here. The biggest one coming right within that 2 minutes to end the game, a play downfield to Joshua Palmer that goes into Woodson's hands and ends the game effectively for the Buffalo, who you kind of felt was still in this game. There was going to be some Allen magic, and the magic never materialized.
7: Happened. All the magic was for New England. Buffalo's got a new head coach in Joe Brady, got a new defensive coordinator in Jim Leonard. I think people will start looking in that area when they're trying to come up with reasons for what's wrong with Buffalo. That's the way the league works, right?
4: It is. It is. And Buffalo, you know, came into this game 27th in the league in pass defense, and that was well on display. They look like a bottom third team playing against who for New England, right? And there's no A.J. Brown here. And Mac Hollins was gone, so DeMario Douglas, Romeo Doubs, Hunter Henry, Eli Raridan, all of these names, but nobody's superstar, and they all played together today.
7: A lot of people like playing with the final score, the numbers. This is only the 12th time in NFL history there's been a final score of 29-26.
4: Wow.
7: Hasn't happened in 3 years, but 12th time in history.
4: Yeah. Great for Super Bowl squares, though.
7: Yes. If you have the right ones.
4: If you have the right ones.
7: All right, that's the story here. In Western New York, the Bills suffer their first loss of the season. They go down to 3-1. The Patriots even their record at 2-2. Final score, New England 29, Buffalo 26. For Max Starks, I'm Steve Levy, right here on your home for the Football Sunday Game of the Week, ESPN Radio. Now let's go back to Jay Reynolds in the studio.
1: All right, Steve, the Bills bumped from the ranks of the unbeaten on Sunday. Jaguars and Bengals.
8: Dropping his treble. Looking. Fires back to the end zone. That ball's going to be caught for the touchdown. Brian Thomas Jr. for the score. No flags this time. Touchdown, Jacksonville.
1: 1010XL92.5. Jags, a 22-17 win over the Bengals. Trevor Lawrence, 18 of 23 for 227 yards. And the touchdown. Jamar Chase, 27 yards, left the game with a concussion, did not return as the Bengals wind up losing. ESPN analyst Herm Edwards.
3: This thing's all out of whack in Cincinnati. I just looked at this and I'm like scratching my head. They had 15 runs, 59 passes. I'll say it again. Yeah. 15 runs, 59 passes.
9: Not great balance.
3: No balance at all. That's a problem. That's a problem. And they got to get more balance in this offense. They can't just rely on Joe Burrow, such as he's going to throw us victories. Doesn't happen in the National Football League. You can't only run it 15 times and throw it almost 60 times. It just doesn't add up to wins.
9: Well, Coach, defense had been their Achilles heel for so long. Defense is allowing 21 points per game to some good offenses. So having lost just two in a row, 2-2, season very much alive, what's your overall assessment of Cincinnati?
3: We know they can play offense. Their defense is keeping them in the game. But when you get out of balance like that, they're almost relying on, well, Joe will win it for us. Let him just keep throwing. Well, you can't. You want to steal possessions away from an offense. You know what you do? You got to run the ball. You got to take some time off the clock because you put your defense on the field too fast when you go three and out. You just can't keep throwing the ball like this. It never ends up well when you're throwing the ball almost 60 times in a football game. Tough to win.
1: Joe Burrow, 428 yards passing, touchdown, ran for another. Also had a couple of interceptions as well in the loss for the Bengals. SportsCenter all night, ESPN Radio. Giants hosting the Cardinals. Jameis Winston rallying New York in the second half.
10: Second and 10 at the 11. Can the Giants take advantage of the penalty? Winston in a shotgun set. Play clock at 5. Winston back, zips it into the end zone, and it's caught for the touchdown. Theo Johnson right over the defender.
1: Cardinals, meanwhile, in a position at the end. They did have a chance. Down 6, 4th and goal from the 4 on the game's final play.
10: McBride comes in motion. Brissett back, pumps. Intercepted by the Giants as he throws it left. Deontay Banks across midfield. Down the right sideline. 40, 30, 20, 15, 10, 5. Touchdown, Giants! On a day in which the 86 Giants were honored, it's the Giant defense of 2026 that saves the day today. Deontay Banks with a walk-off pick 6.
1: Bob Papa, WFAN. Giants a 36-24 win over the Cardinals. Jameis Winston, 250 yards passing, 3 touchdowns, couple of interceptions. His team saved by that game-ending pick 6.
11: You know, I just was grateful, 2 weeks in a row, our defense held strong, man, and to see Tay Banks, man, someone who has faced his trials, man, but still finds a way to persevere. And for that to happen to him and for him to finish in the end zone with that ball, I was so proud of him. And I talked about, you know, forgetting that which is behind you and reaching forward to which is ahead, and that's what he did. Obviously, he talked about that first drive, you know, his welcome back moment, you know, because he's been locking down stuff since training camp. But sometimes not how you start, it's how you finish. And he finished in the end zone to lead us to a victory.
1: For Jameis Winston, his 20th career game with 3 touchdown passes, ESPN analyst Herm Edwards.
3: He is a guy that brings a positiveness to your whole locker room. You know, when he walks in the huddle as an offensive player, you kind of look at him, he's kind of smiling. The sun's always shining for Jameis Winston, right? He gets down every once in a while, but when you watch the guy play, he still has some arm talent. Mm-hmm. Playing for a good coach, and Coach Harbaugh, you know, doesn't put a lot of stress on him, but this Giant team has kind of rallied around Jameis Winston after they lose their starting quarterback. Who would imagine right now the Giants are sitting where they're sitting at with the backup quarterback, Jameis Winston?
1: First 3-0 home start to a season since 2008. They trailed by 11, but they come back and beat the Cardinals 36-24. SportsCenter all night, ESPN Radio. Back to baseball.
12: Cherry'll back in. 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Swing and a line drive.
1: 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Christian Yelich with our Jesse Rogers.
13: Christian, is there anyone on the planet you want up more than Jackson Chourio at a moment like that?
14: No. I mean, I know it's Mason Miller, but you feel pretty good about him in that situation where, like, you know, something's going to be hit hard. You don't know if it's going to be at somebody, but you know he's going to hit something hard, and you just felt like, you know what? You just could feel it in here.
13: The inning starts, though, with you getting on base against Miller. Take me through that at bat.
14: Yeah, I mean, down 1, maybe the best closer in the game. you know, you're just like, you got to get on, you got to get some action, maybe make something happen on the bases, but it's kind of been the theme of us all year, like, just find a way, like, who cares how we do it, just get in there and figure it out.
1: Mason Miller with three walks, and then the Brewers with the walk-off hit to go up to Love. Even after two in L.A., that's next. SportsCenter All Night at ESPN Radio.
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1: 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Coming out of week 5 of college football, Texas still number 1 in the latest AP poll. Longhorns idle this weekend, heading into the Red River rivalry against Oklahoma. Missouri off the win over Florida, making a big jump. Tigers up 11 spots to number 14. Gators dropped to number 16, down from number 8. At number 3, still Notre Dame. Miami's still at number 4, coming off that 28-point rout at Clemson. ESPN's Heather Dinich.
2: Clemson, you know, I looked at Dabo Sweeney's comments last night saying that he thinks that they can still win the ACC. He's right. They only have one league loss. But the disparity between where Miami is as a program and Clemson is right now was on full display.
1: And we'll see how it manifests as the season continues. Week 4 of the NFL season wraps up tonight. Falcons Saints for Monday Night Football.
3: Are we turning the clocks back on Monday night? We might be. Is Alvin Kamara, who at one point this offseason seemed like he might no longer be a New Orleans Saint, should be the starting running back come Monday night when they play host to the Atlanta Falcons. Kendrick Miller will have a role as well. And the Saints have been as dedicated to a running back by committee approach as basically anybody in the regular season.
1: We'll see who comes out on top in this one. Falcons Saints, Monday Night Football, ESPN and ABC. As for Sunday's action, John Ryder.
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6: In motion, Nick Westbrook, Akine, shotgun snap to Daniel Jones. Cuts to his right. Now he's at the 5, looking to dive across the pylon, and he does! Touchdown! INDY for Daniel Jones!
0: Number 4.
5: There were a few Week 4 rallies, including in Houston, where the Cowboys rack up 28 points in the second half to knock off the Texans, and Dallas receiver CeeDee Lamb had himself a game of 105.3 The Fan.
7: Second down at the Houston 12. Prescott back, throwing. End zone! Lamb to the post! CeeDee Lamb! Unbelievable! 12-yard touchdown! Has regained the lead.
0: Number 3.
5: The 49ers looking to stay undefeated, hosting the Broncos, and a familiar connection here on KNBR.
8: Second down and 8 at their own 44-yard line, leading by 3. Purdy's in the shotgun. Here comes pressure. Purdy backpedaling, checks down to Kittle. Kittle gets a block from Brendel. Kittle is breaking free into space. George Kittle is racing. Hufanga on his heels. Won't get there. Touchdown! 49ers! Breakaway for George Kittle, and a beauty, 56 yards for the score.
0: Number 2.
5: The Giants improved to 3-1, outlasting the Cardinals, and they put it away in the fourth quarter with their defense. The call on WFAN.
7: McBride comes in motion. Brissett back, pumps, intercepted by the Giants as he throws it left. Deontay Banks across midfield, down the right sideline. 40, 30, 20, 15, 10, 5. Touchdown, Giants! On a day in which the 86 Giants were honored, it's the Giant defense of 2026 that saves the day today.
0: Number 1.
5: Now to the baseball postseason, we had a thriller in Game 2 of the NLDS in Milwaukee as the Brewers stunned the Padres. Boog Sciambi with the final call on ESPN Radio.
9: The 2-2. 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Base hit!
1: The other NL series, Braves hanging on for a 3-2 win over the Dodgers. Series tied after the first two in L.A. Dave O'Brien, Jessica Mendoza have the call for us here on ESPN Radio. Dave?
10: Thank you, Jay. As we watch Dodger Stadium file out, 51,000 not very happy fans. They watch their beloved Dodgers go down to the Atlanta bullpen and a handful of key hits because just there weren't many in the game. Each side had only 6. The Braves did not start someone tonight, a regular starter. Instead, they go with the bullpen guy and Ray Kerr and a slew of guys after that. And it pays off in a big win.
11: Yeah, and I think the biggest credit, and we talk about Michael Harris II, the fact that he got those three hits, but the reality was it was the entire lineup earning those nine free passes, getting Blake Snell, the starter, this two-time Cy Young Award winner, out of this game so early. So the Dodgers had to go to that bullpen that has been a weakness for the team, and the Braves just capitalizing on the walks.
10: So we move on to Atlanta after the travel day on Monday for game number three on Tuesday night at 6 o'clock, and that's going to be Yamamoto against Sale. One could argue that the advantage has now swung to the Atlanta Braves with an opportunity to go up 2-1 behind Chris Sale on proper rest in his home ballpark.
11: So this has all the feels of a game one. Normally, you have your ace ready for a game one. Dodgers deciding to go to two lefties because of the Braves' struggles, supposedly, against left-handed pitching. So they save Yamamoto for this game three. Obviously, Chris Sale coming in to game one and game three of the wild card series. So now we get this awesome matchup in a game three of the division series, which should have been these two aces in game one.
10: Both guys brilliant throughout the season. Yamamoto, of course, won the MVP of the World Series last year. That should be a dandy of a matchup. For Jess Mendoza, I'm Dave O'Brien, right here in your home for every pitch of the postseason. Major League Baseball on ESPN Radio and the ESPN app. Right now we go back to Jay Reynolds in the studio.
1: All right, Dave, we'll see how the Braves handle the rest of the series. Falcons playing Monday Night Football. Representing Atlanta, Bears with their 23-12 win over the Jets on Sunday. Ravens over the Titans, 24-18. Lamar Jackson didn't play in the second half with an ankle injury. The team saying he is officially day-to-day. There's still some unbeaten teams in the NFL. That's next. SportsCenter All Night continues. It's ESPN Radio.
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1: The Chiefs and Raiders battle for first place in the AFC West.
20: 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K-9, Walker going off tackle, 20, Anglin, 15, 10, sprints, dives for the far front pylon.
1: Rams and Eagles collide at the link.
21: Give the Rams first touchdown of week four. Jet sweep. Puka to the left edge. Puka can walk right in. A leap for a touchdown at the pylon. And he's in the end zone for six.
1: Cowboys and Texans meet in a Texas showdown.
22: Prescott back throwing. End zone. Lamb to the post. CeeDee Lamb.
1: Braves look to bounce back in game two of the NLDS.
10: Pitch on the way, swinging a line drive toward the gap in right center. Tucker on a run, won't get it. It touches down on the warning track. Olsen's being sent. He's around third. He is going to score on a double. And Atlanta adds another huge run.
1: Plus, the WNBA playoff semifinals get underway with two game ones.
10: Canada connects. Another massive three from Jordan Canada, her third of the game.
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1: 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Five teams still without a win through 4 weeks of the NFL season. Three teams still without a loss. Two of them are in the NFC, and one of those is in the West.
8: Second down and 8 at their own 44-yard line, leading by 3. Purdy's in the shotgun. Here comes pressure. Purdy backpedaling, checks down to Kittle. Kittle gets a block from Brendel. Kittle is breaking free into space. George Kittle is racing. Hufanga on his heels, won't get there. Touchdown! 49ers, a breakaway for George Kittle. And a beauty, 56 yards for the score.
23: And the 49ers, with this win, 24-14. And just as we said last week, Tim, it was not without a cost. It was not without pain or drama. And the 49ers find a way to get it done and improve to 4-0 on the year.
1: So it sounded on KNBR, 24-14, Niners over the Broncos for San Francisco, their third 4-0 start under Kyle Shanahan, tied with the Eagles for the second most by any team in the last decade. The Chiefs with 5 lead the way. Kyle Shanahan 4-0 once again.
24: I just told the guys I was proud of them, just especially with some of the stuff we talked about last night. I was proud of the offense, being able to run the ball the way we did, being able to finish at the end, doing that 2 weeks in a row where you're trying to run it. You want to run the clock out, but you also want to score more than anything because you don't want to give it back and make it a one-score game. And to be able to finish there with a touchdown, to finish the last three drives was a touchdown, was huge. And I was just so pumped at the way the defense played. That allowed us to kind of have that mindset throughout the whole game, and the special teams being the big point in the game that kind of changed the momentum with that turnover.
1: Brock Purdy, 19 of 30, 218 yards, couple of touchdowns, ran for 29 yards, third straight game with multiple passing touchdowns and no interception. George Kittle, 4 catches for 70 yards and a score, including that 56-yard touchdown in the fourth quarter. Niners, first team to allow 0 sacks through 4 games since the Colts in 2005. As for the Broncos, they snap a 10-game win streak against NFC opponents, had been the longest active streak in the NFL. Second double-digit loss for Denver this season. Quarterback Bo Nix, frustration level?
25: I think the frustrations just come within the losses. Obviously, we want to have a really explosive offense, and that'll come. But we've played really good teams. We've played 4 really good challenges up so far, and we're sitting here at 2-2, and so I definitely don't think we hit the panic button, but at the same time, we just got to continue to grind and find ways to get better.
1: Not hitting the panic button, but the Broncos had 296 yards of offense, held under 300 in three of their first four games this season. ESPN analyst Herm Edwards.
2: He knows how to play offense, but this team struggles. And I think sometimes they put too much pressure on the defense. Thinking the defense will hold and hold. Well, the defense gets tired after a while. Yeah. You need to score points so the defense can do what? Get after the quarterback. But now, they play a San Francisco 49er team. That's one of the best teams in the National Football League, right? And so it's not like they lost to a team that's not very good. I mean, San Francisco could go to the Super Bowl this year if they continue to play the way they're playing right now. But Denver gets off to these slow starts offensively, and eventually the defense just wears down.
3: You look at the Rams, you look at the Seahawks, two teams that a lot of people see as top-tier teams in the NFC. Are you ready at this point, sitting at 4-0, ready to call the 49ers the best team in the NFC West?
2: Absolutely. They're the most consistent team when you watch them play. I mean, they have a formula of how they want to play football. And it's kind of fun to watch. And I think people lose sight of this. Hiring Raheem Morris as their defensive coordinator, who was in this division with the Rams, he knows the division opponents.
4: Oh, yeah.
2: He has an up on everybody. He's been in this division. And you take him away from a Rams team that is in the same division they're in. That's a big get. And so this is a good football team. I mean, they know how to win. Purdy's a really good quarterback. They got one of the best players on offense in number 23, McCaffrey, right? Evans goes down, he comes back in the defense. All of a sudden, this team is rolling right now. They're going to be hard to beat.
1: Niners 4-0, Broncos drop to 2-2 with the loss. The other team still unbeaten in the NFC is in the Twin Cities.
5: So the Vikings could run the clock out a game. Will Riker went 5 of 5 on field goals. Second time in his career he's done that, and the Vikings will improve to 4-0 and beat the Miami Dolphins 15-10.
1: KFAN and the Minnesota Vikings Radio Network, 15-10. Vikings win it and go to 4-0 for the second time in the last 10 seasons, both under Kevin O'Connell. Kyler Murray, 14 of 14, 123 yards passing when he was targeting his tight ends on Sunday. Coach Kevin O'Connell knows there's still room for improvement, though.
6: Yeah, the third downs, I mean, when we were 7 or less, you know, we might have been outside of that last kneel down. We might have been 8 of 10, you know, 7 or less, but just too many negatives, you know, too many. I think we had 8 offensive penalties. Still some pre-snap things. You know, I think we lost out on an explosive by an illegal formation penalty, and we're using Caleb in the jumbo position and you know, a lot of moving parts with some of the things we're working through. But my expectation is we get the cleaner execution, and there were some cadence things going on that you have to continue to figure out what the root of that is, and then obviously some of those negatives just on the plays themselves. But to be able to battle back from behind the chains there a few times and get to 3rd and 6 or less and then convert, I thought it said a lot about not only Kyler but the group as a whole weathering some adversity there.
1: Vikings 9th straight win, longest active streak in the NFL, and their longest since 10 straight. Between 1999 and 2000, they beat the Dolphins on Sunday. Dolphins falling to 0-4 for the second time in the last 15 seasons. Vikings, Niners, they're both 4-0. The winner in Las Vegas Sunday would also be in that 4-0 group.
0: SportsCenter all night. NFL Game of the Week, Chiefs and Raiders.
7: The reality for the Raiders is this is absolutely a measuring stick, but this is absolutely an opportunity to just prove how good you actually are.
26: This is AFC West football. This is a division matchup that both teams are 3-0. They know you. You know them.
27: I wouldn't be surprised if it's a very hostile environment. If I take me back to those Oakland Raiders days. Yeah, I'm excited just for the challenge. That 3-0 record's real.
28: And we are underway in this big AFC West game. Second down, goal to go at the just underway, fourth quarter. Chiefs trailing 13-10. Walker now goes in motion. Chiefs will throw it again. Pump faking. Now a pass near side. Caught. Touchdown! Kansas City. Tyquan Thornton gives the Chiefs their first lead of the game on an 8-yarder. And Mahomes now with the most touchdown passes in Chiefs history against a single opponent.
4: Fortin again had a big day along with Patrick. A couple TD throws. Worthy had a big day and would add a couple more. He was right there, but we had a little bit of pressure and couldn't get it to him, but he's playing good football.
28: First down and 10 for the Chiefs. Up 4. K-9. Walker going off tackle. 20. England 15. 10. Sprints. Dives for the far front pylon. Touchdown! Kansas City! All of a sudden an onslaught!

0: guy like Kenneth, that you get through, that's not just a 20-yard run, it's a 70-yard run. And so that's about staying with it and trusting the guys around you.
1: Offensively, it was great to see Walker have another big day. The crucial time, the big long run that he had, but he was productive the whole day.
2: And the Chiefs go to a knee. They will go to 4-0 with two division victories in the first 4 weeks, and they beat the Raiders, who suffer their first loss of the season. And for Kansas City and for Patrick Mahomes, he now has a 99th career regular season win. That ties Tom Brady for the most in National Football League history by a quarterback in his first 130 starts.
1: Yeah, when it's two good teams, I think that helps the whole thing. That was a battle. They battled their tail off, and our guys battled their tail off, and that's what this is all about.
0: But we have to keep building and keep getting better, and I'm sure they'll do the same.
3: Chiefs getting the 3-point win over the Raiders. Patrick Mahomes' fifth career 4-0 start to a season. 15 of 30, 225 yards passing, couple of touchdowns. Kenneth Walker III, 177 rushing yards and two scores. ESPN analyst Tim Hasselbeck.
4: What's kind of remarkable about where they sit is they're relying a lot on Kenneth Walker right now. I mean, think about it from Patrick Mahomes' standpoint. He completed 15 of 30 today. It wasn't like he had this remarkable game. And I don't know that the passing game is really where it would normally be when you have all the speed at wide receiver that they're accustomed to having. And so right now it's a team that's running the ball extremely well because they got it right in free agency with Kenneth Walker.
5: If I'm Kansas City, I'm just going to say, let's go, Nine, do your thing. But I wonder about that as well.
4: Yeah, I think that if you're headed towards, you know, over 300 and something touches on a season, you do have to start to, you know, be concerned about having a guy that's fresh late in the year. You know, you talk about people in Seattle felt like, hey, because Charbonnet had played so much during the regular season, when they got Kenneth Walker, he had fresh legs. So, yeah, there's probably a concern there, but you're going to have to. That's your best option right now with the receiver situation the way it is in Kansas City.
3: Kansas City with a 30-27 win over the Raiders, who snap a streak of four straight wins dating back to last season. SportsCenter all night, ESPN Radio.
6: The 1-0 to France. Swing and a high fly ball in the air, and that one hits one of the guy wires and redirects and is caught in left field by Cheerio.
7: So they have a roof and the wires run, you know, we're behind home plate and it runs kind of away from us towards the outfield. If you imagine spreading your fingers like that.
6: That's right.
7: And one of those fingers, it hit, has a lot of cables running through it. And it went straight back down.
8: After review, the call stands. The ball did hit over fair territory. The call stands. The runner or the batter is out.
3: Saturday's series opener for the Padres and Brewers, certainly with some drama in the ninth inning. A potential go-ahead homer by San Diego's Ty France hits a wire, winds up being an out when it's caught by Milwaukee's Jackson Churio. Hold that name on the tip of your tongue for just a moment. Sunday, game two of the best of five. Padres a 3-1 lead in the seventh inning. Brewers pull within a run in the home half when they score on an error to make it 3-2. Jump ahead to the ninth, two outs. But Padres closer Mason Miller had issued three walks, so bases were loaded for guess who?
6: Churio back in. Miller, the 2-2. Swing and a line drive.
3: Three, the final. Jackson Churio is 1-for-4 in the game, but the one is that walk-off two-run single. Two dramatic wins for the Brewers in as many days in the first two games of the series. The guys who are calling the series for us here on ESPN Radio, John Shambi, Doug Glanville, Boog.
6: Jay, thanks so much. The Brewers rally and win it in the bottom of the ninth. Jackson Churio with a two-run single. Dougie, what a ball game.
7: I mean, these teams we saw going into the series, they're going to be back and forth. They're evenly matched. They have great bullpens. And you knew it was going to be the bullpen that executed. They got enough out of their starters. And today, between King and Henderson, it was back and forth. But then for the Brewers,

0: to come up against Mason Miller, who's had such an incredible season, and to just beat him with his best stuff, make him work, throw a lot of pitches, and then hit his fastball with Jackson Churio, who's just been an incredible postseason performer in such a young career. And then the contributions coming from the guys like the captain and Christian Yelich to steal a base, and then Sal Frelick, who's had a tough year, still getting the big hit and scoring the winning run. I mean, the Brewers just brought everybody out tonight to be able to win this ballgame, and that's really what it takes in the postseason, especially against a Padre bullpen.
1: Amazing work. And when you think about this team winning 103 games, there's so many aspects to this team, but there's a culture and a mindset that they have that I think starts with their manager and Pat Murphy.
0: Well, Pat Murphy is never satisfied. He always knows that his players can do better and continue to improve. He wants them to want to be better, and this season, 103 wins, another season where they've led baseball in wins. And, you know, they ran away with the division, but they weren't satisfied. They wanted to make up last year. They got swept by the Dodgers. They have work to do. And they came up big at home when these games were really close. I mean, coming down to hitting wires in game one and, I mean, everything. So, you know, they're playing some great baseball. And considering they had the time off, you know, the Padres had the roll going, and they've just stopped them cold.
1: Yeah, amazing stuff. Brewers pull it out in the bottom of the ninth. It started with a walk to Yelich, and it finished with Jackson Churio, a two-run single off of Mason Miller. And Milwaukee is up 2-0. They win game two by the final of 4-3. For Doug Glanville, I'm John Shambi, right here in your home for every game of the postseason, Major League Baseball on ESPN Radio and the ESPN app. Now let's go back to Jay Reynolds in the studio.
2: 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We'll have it for you, of course, as you mentioned here on ESPN Radio. Not all smiles in L.A. 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That's next. 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
3: 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First in Cleveland at 5 Eastern, it's the Guardians and the Chicago White Sox. Then we head to Tampa, where the Rays face the New York Yankees. 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
1: 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On the diamond, game two, Dodgers Braves in LA.
2: Olsen again will be taken off of the pitch. There he goes, the pitch on the way. Swing and a line drive toward the gap in right center. Tucker on a run, won't get it. It touches down on the warning track. Olsen's being sent. He's around third. He is going to score on a double. And Atlanta adds another huge run as they take a 3-1 lead. Michael Harris had a terrific at bat. He also has his third hit. If he hits one out tonight, his next one, he's going to hit for the cycle. And Iglesias rocks and pitches. Lefty batter will swing and pop it up. Foul ground, third base side. Here comes Riley. He is under. He makes the catch. And that's the ball game. Atlanta wins it. Final score of 3-2. The Braves bullpen just magnificent here in game number two. And they have tied the series. Heading back to Atlanta on Tuesday, one game apiece.
1: They snap a seven-game losing streak in postseason road games, getting the winning game two. Dave O'Brien calling it here on ESPN Radio. Michael Harris, as Dave mentioned, did not hit that homer, so he finishes 3-for-5, double, triple, fourth player in Braves history with a single, double, and a triple in a postseason game. He spoke after the win with our Aldin Gonzalez here on ESPN Radio.
3: Michael, 4 days, you've had three bullpen games. What can you say about the work that your relievers did today to shut down this Dodgers offense and help you guys get this win here?
4: Yeah, that's actually phenomenal. The job that they've done this postseason, two great lineups, and they've pretty much closed the door on them all the time. So, they've done a phenomenal job, and just glad to get back home with an even series.
3: As an offense, what was your game plan against Blake Snell? How were you able to drive up his pitch count the way that you did today and lead to his early exit?
4: I think we all knew like he was a guy that you have to kind of make work. He doesn't want to give you too many pitches over the plate, so if you make him work, you can kind of get him out the game early, and that's what happened today.
3: And Michael, three hits for you today. I think eight in this postseason already. What's it like for you right now? What kind of groove do you feel like you're in at the batter's box right now?
4: I'm just trying to stay calm and believe in myself, go up there and try to do a job, not try to do too much. Obviously, I would have wanted to come through in the situation in the first inning with the bases loaded, but then Doobie picked me up and got an RBI. So, just trying to find ways to get the hand the baton off to the guy behind me and do a job.
3: And, Michael, there's a lot of talk about Chris Sale potentially making this start in game two. The fact that you won this game without him, now you have him lined up in Atlanta for game three after splitting two games in L.A., how big was that for you guys?
4: That's huge. To have a split series, obviously coming here and then playing one of the better teams in the league and splitting that series after yesterday, giving the ball to Sale gives us a lot of confidence.
1: Michael Harris and the Braves getting the winning game two, evening the series after the first two in L.A. As Dave O'Brien mentioned, game three Tuesday in Atlanta. You'll hear it here on ESPN Radio. Every pitch of baseball's postseason is on ESPN Radio. Monday, the two American League series, White Sox, Guardians up first. Our coverage begins at 4:30 Eastern time. They'll be followed by the Yankees and Rays from the Trop. SportsCenter All Night, ESPN Radio. So the Dodgers did not get a win for L.A. on Sunday, but the Rams did.
5: Puka Nacua is left. Davante Adams is right. Two tight ends in formation. Strong left. They run it left. Kyren to the edge of stiff arm. Turns it down the numbers. Stays on his feet. And he's in. Kyren Williams puts it in the paint. And the Rams have their first lead of week four with 70 seconds left in Philadelphia.
1: Kyren Williams runs for two touchdowns in the final 4 minutes. And the Rams rally from down 10 to beat the Eagles 24-20 on Sunday. Eagles 0-for-12 on third down, most third down attempts without a conversion by any team since 2023. Second fewest points in any two-game span under Nick Sirianni. ESPN analyst Herm Edwards.
6: The one thing you can count on is the consistency of the quarterback. He never wavers. Win, lose, or draw, he's always the same. He will come with some calmness for this football team. They have a chance. Now, Barkley gets nicked up. Mm-hmm. That's not a good sign. Because going into this game, Barkley going into this game had zero touchdowns. But. You know, so this team has got to kind of find their identity. Five new offensive coordinators in 6 years.
7: It goes through college, too, at Alabama.
6: It's just up and down with this offense. They got to figure it out that they're still a good football team because they got the quarterback. This is a game that got away from them.
1: Jalen Hurts, 12-27, 93 yards passing, two touchdowns, 18 yards rushing. He was sacked a season high four times. in the loss for the Eagles. Rams trailed for just over 46 minutes before rallying for the win over Philly. Sunday night game seeing the Panthers and the Lions.
8: From the Detroit 10, working right to left. Takes the snap. Lions bring the blitz. Young throws. End zone. McMillan center cut. Touchdown, Carolina. T-Mac's career game and career night continues. The stars are out in Charlotte. T-Mac and Bryce, the brightest among them.
1: Carolina Panthers Radio Network. Panthers, a 32-26 win over the Lions. Bryce Young, 29 of 41, 329 yards passing. A couple of touchdown passes. 9 touchdown passes this season for Bryce Young as Carolina gets the win. First primetime win at home since 2022. Speaking of being in primetime, how about the 4-0 teams? That's next to ESPN Radio.
9: 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New England goes into Buffalo and hands the Bills their first loss of the season. So, are the Patriots' Super Bowl hopes back on? We'll discuss Monday, 6 a.m. Eastern on Unsportsmanlike.
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1: Brewers walk off and take the first two from the Padres. Braves come back with a winning game two. Their series with the Dodgers tied at a game apiece. Valkyries, Dream taking their respective series openers in the WNBA. While the Chiefs win the Battle of the Unbeatens in week four.
2: And the Chiefs go to a knee. They will go to 4-0 with two division victories in the first 4 weeks. And they beat the Raiders, who suffer their first loss of the season. And for Kansas City and for Patrick Mahomes, he now has a 99th career regular season win. That ties Tom Brady for the most in National Football League history by a quarterback in his first 130 starts.
1: 96-5, the Fan. Chiefs, a 30-27 win. Patrick Mahomes' fifth career 4-0 start to a season, completes half of his 30 passes for 225 yards. Kenneth Walker runs for 177 and two touchdowns. ESPN analyst Herm Edwards.
3: It has changed the whole dynamics of the Kansas City Chiefs offense. It's not about Patrick Mahomes running around and making these fabulous throws and plays. It's not about Kelce catching the ball. It really is about the runner right now. The ability to run the ball sets up the play action pass, takes a lot of stress off the quarterback, right? And you think about Kenneth Walker, not only can he run inside, he has speed to break outside as well, right? So all of a sudden, when you think about Andy Reid's history, Andy Reid was an offensive line coach. The offensive coordinator, last time I checked, Eric Bieniemy, what position did he play?
4: Running back.
3: So when they got Kenneth Walker, I said, okay, this whole offense will change now. Oh. And you watch it. There's a reason they haven't lost. They're very productive on offense. Took a lot of pressure off Patrick Mahomes, making all of these off-schedule plays. Now they can be a play-action team. Patrick Mahomes said, I can give it to the runner. I can throw it to Kelce now. Guys are wide open because you have to stop the run of the Kansas City Chiefs. So defensively, you got to put eight guys in the box. Well, you put eight guys in the box, guess what? We'll play action passion. We'll throw the ball on you. It's a wonderful combination of how they're playing offense.
1: Walker scoring both of his rushing touchdowns on consecutive plays in the fourth quarter, 19 seconds apart. Chiefs are 4-0. Vikings go to 4-0. So do the Niners, a 24-14 win over the Broncos. Niners 4-0 under Kyle Shanahan for the third time. Tied with the Eagles for the second most by any team in the last decade. Christian McCaffrey, 70 yards from scrimmage and a touchdown. Niners outscoring the Broncos 21-11 in the second half in a game that was tied at 3 at halftime. Quarterback Brock Purdy.
5: I just think, you know, there was a couple plays and little detailed things, sort of hurting our drives and not getting the first down. I felt like we were moving the ball and stuff, but we were just like hurting ourselves with little things. And so, for us to get it going in the second half, and shout out to Ron Neal by, getting that the punt, getting the ball back for us and then having us go score. It felt like, all right, like we wanted to like break through whatever that was. And it was really just ourselves, I felt like. So glad we can get some momentum going in the second half. But, I mean, that's why it's a four-quarter game. You know, you start great and not finish well, or you could start slow and finish well. Like, it's just that's the game that we play.
1: Brock Purdy, 19 of 30 for 218 yards and two touchdowns, as well as the Niners go to 4-0. Bills knocked from the ranks of the unbeatens when the Patriots rallied.
6: Mate takes a snap. Blitz coming. Throw right side toward the end zone. One-handed juggling catch. It's caught for a touchdown. Unbelievable one-handed catch by Eftam Chisholm III. Incredible grab. May laid it out for him. Chisholm makes the catch and hauls it in for the score. Amazing. And the Patriots go back on top by one.
7: Stevenson is in there to the left of May. Out of the shotgun, two receivers left, two to the right. Tight end motions right slot. May takes the snap. Bills rushing 4. It's open in the middle. May wanted to run for it. He throws. It's caught by Stevenson for the two-point conversion.
1: And the Patriots go on to a 29-26 win over the Bills. Patriots, the 29 points, that's a season high. They had 405 yards. That's a season high. Third down conversion percentage, 42%. That was a season high, and they wind up beating the Bills. Josh Allen, 253 yards passing and a touchdown and an interception in the loss. Bills have allowed 107 points this season, most they've allowed through four games of a season since 2012. Patriots come away with the win. You heard it here on ESPN Radio. Steve Levy and Max Starks have the call for us. Steve?
7: Thank you, Jay. I don't know a lot of people who gave the Patriots much of a chance coming into Buffalo. The Bills had been 3-0. Buffalo played a bad game last week, -4 in the turnover margin, found a way to win. You figure, okay, they got lucky, they got away with one. They'll be back to being the Bills. And the Patriots were blown out in Jacksonville by a million. They come into this game without Christian Gonzalez, without Christian Barmore, and somehow, some way, they beat the Bills today. Max, how did that happen, buddy?
4: It just came through consistency. I think the balanced offensive attack, the run game, was not spectacular, but it was consistent. They were ripping off 3, 4, 6, 7 yard runs a clip when the ball was handed to them, and also some fancy footwork by Drake May as well. But this New England team was able to garner 400 yards of offense, and it came from unlikely characters. You know, you look at the Hunter Henrys and the Eli Raridans, who've been kind of those consistent guys. Mac Hollins is the number one receiver on this team. He goes out with a calf injury. And then Romeo Doubs, the guy we talked about often with the bad hands and the inconsistent catcher, he has a play. And then, of course, insert Efton Chisholm III, right, that comes in and has the go-ahead touchdown. So utilizing a lot of different characters to get the job done today.
7: And lost in the game will be what happened at the end of the first half. We won't forget it, but because of the dramatic finish in the second half, which each team had the ball twice in less than a minute in the final 2 minutes of the first half. It was a remarkable afternoon. I think the bigger story, well, the story nationally will be Drake May, he and the Patriots are back, but maybe bigger, what's wrong with the Buffalo Bills now, and do they have a real problem on offense and defense?
4: Yeah, I mean, because, you know, New England's defense was able to get home and rattle Josh Allen. You didn't see the sudden misuse or lack of use for James Cook until late into this game, where he couldn't get started offensively, and then he finishes the game with 75 rushing yards, but they came so sporadically, there was no consistency. And Josh Allen, turnovers, still another story here. The biggest one coming right within that 2 minutes to end the game, a play downfield to Joshua Palmer that goes into Woodson's hands and ends the game effectively for the Buffalo, who you kind of felt was still in this game. There was going to be some Allen magic, and the magic never materialized.
7: Happened. All the magic was for New England. Buffalo's got a new head coach in Joe Brady, got a new defensive coordinator in Jim Leonard. I think people will start looking in that area when they're trying to come up with reasons for what's wrong with Buffalo. That's the way the league works, right?
4: It is. It is. And Buffalo, you know, came into this game 27th in the league in pass defense, and that was well on display. They look like a bottom third team playing against who for New England, right? And there's no A.J. Brown here. And Mac Hollins was gone, so DeMario Douglas, Romeo Doubs, Hunter Henry, Eli Raridan, all of these names, but nobody's superstar, and they all played together today.
7: A lot of people like playing with the final score, the numbers. This is only the 12th time in NFL history there's been a final score of 29-26.
4: Wow.
7: Hasn't happened in 3 years, but 12th time in history.
4: Yeah. Great for Super Bowl squares, though.
7: Yes. If you have the right ones.
4: If you have the right ones.
7: All right, that's the story here. In Western New York, the Bills suffer their first loss of the season. They go down to 3-1. The Patriots even their record at 2-2. Final score, New England 29, Buffalo 26. For Max Starks, I'm Steve Levy right here on your home for the Football Sunday Game of the Week, ESPN Radio. Now let's go back to Jay Reynolds in the studio.
1: All right, Steve, the Bills bumped from the ranks of the unbeaten on Sunday. Jaguars and Bengals.
8: Dropping is Trevor. Looking. Fires back to the end zone. That ball's going to be caught for the touchdown. Brian Thomas Jr. for the score. No flags this time. Touchdown, Jacksonville.
1: 10-10 XL 92-5. Jags a 22-17 win over the Bengals. Trevor Lawrence, 18 of 23 for 227 yards. And the touchdown. Jamar Chase, 27 yards, left the game with a concussion, did not return as the Bengals wind up losing. ESPN analyst Herm Edwards.
3: This thing's all out of whack in Cincinnati. I just looked at this and I'm like scratching my head. They had 15 runs, 59 passes. I'll say it again.
9: Yeah.
3: 15 runs, 59 passes.
9: Not great balance.
3: No balance at all. That's a problem. That's a problem. And they got to get more balance in this offense. They can't just rely on Joe Burrow's, or just he's going to throw us victories. Doesn't happen in the National Football League. You can't only run it 15 times and throw it almost 60 times. It just doesn't add up to wins.
9: Well, Coach, defense had been their Achilles heel for so long. Defense is allowing 21 points per game
3: yes.
9: to some good offenses. So having lost just two in a row, 2-2, season very much alive, what's your overall assessment of Cincinnati?
3: We know they can play offense. Their defense is keeping them in the game. But when you get out of balance like that, they're almost relying on, well, Joe will win it for us. Let him just keep throwing. Well, you can't. You want to steal possessions away from an offense. You know what you do? You got to run the ball. You got to take some time off the clock because you put your defense on the field too fast when you go three and out. You just can't keep throwing the ball like this. It never ends up well when you're throwing the ball almost 60 times in a football game. Tough to win.
1: Joe Burrow, 428 yards passing, touchdown, ran for another, also had a couple of interceptions as well in the loss for the Bengals. SportsCenter All Night, ESPN Radio. Giants hosting the Cardinals. Jameis Winston rallying New York in the second half.
10: Second and 10 at the 11. Can the Giants take advantage of the penalty? Winston in a shotgun set. Play clock at 5. Winston back, zips it into the end zone, and it's caught for the touchdown. Theo Johnson right over the defender.
1: Cardinals, meanwhile, in a position at the end. They did have a chance. Down 6, 4th and goal from the 4 on the game's final play.
10: McBride comes in motion. Brissett back, pumps. Intercepted by the Giants as he throws it left. Deontay Banks across midfield. Down the right sideline. 40, 30, 20, 15, 10, 5. Touchdown Giants! On a day in which the 86 Giants were honored, it's the Giant defense of 2026 that saves the day today. Deontay Banks with a walk-off pick 6.
1: Papa WFAN, Giants a 36-24 win over the Cardinals. Jameis Winston, 250 yards passing, 3 touchdowns, couple of interceptions. His team saved by that game-ending pick 6.
11: You know, I just was grateful, 2 weeks in a row, our defense held strong, man, and to see Tay Banks, man, someone who has faced his trials, man, but still finds a way to persevere. And for that to happen to him and for him to finish in the end zone with that ball, I was so proud of him. And I talked about, you know, forgetting that which is behind you and reaching forward to which is ahead, and that's what he did. Obviously, he talked about that first drive, you know, his welcome back moment, you know, because he's been locking down stuff since training camp. But it, sometimes not how you start, it's how you finish. And he finished in the end zone to lead us to a victory.
1: For Jameis Winston, his 20th career game with 3 touchdown passes, ESPN analyst Herm Edwards.
3: He is a guy that brings a positiveness to your whole locker room. You know, when he walks in the huddle as an offensive player, you kind of look at him, he's kind of smiling. The sun's always shining for Jameis Winston, right? He gets down every once in a while, but when you watch the guy play, he still has some arm talent.
9: Mm-hmm.
3: Playing for a good coach, and Coach Harbaugh, you know, doesn't put a lot of stress on him, but this Giant team has kind of rallied around Jameis Winston after they lose their starting quarterback. Who would imagine right now the Giants are sitting where they're sitting at with the backup quarterback, Jameis Winston?
1: First 3-0 home start to a season since 2008. They trailed by 11, but they come back and beat the Cardinals 36-24. SportsCenter All Night, ESPN Radio. 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
12: Cherry'll back in. Miller, the 2-2. Swing and a line drive. Base hit. Center field. Yelich is in. Here comes Freeland. He's in. Jackson Cherry'll has walked it off. And the Brewers come all the way back in the bottom of the ninth. Cherry'll the hero in game 2. And they mob him at second base. Just the pile jumping up and down. What a win for the Brewers.
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13: Christian, is there anyone on the planet you want up more than Jackson Cherry'll at a moment like that?
14: No. I mean, I know it's Mason Miller. Well, you feel pretty good about him in that situation. We're like, you know, something's going to be hit hard. You don't know if it's going to be at somebody, but you know he's going to hit something hard, and you just felt like, you know what? You just could feel it in here.
13: The inning starts, though, with you getting on base against Miller. Take me through that at bat.
14: Yeah, I mean, down 1, maybe the best closer in the game. You know, you're just like, you got to get on. You got to get some action. Maybe make something happen on the bases. But it's kind of been the theme of us all year. Like, just find a way. Like, who cares how we do it? Just get in there and figure it out.
1: Mason Miller with three walks. And then the Brewers with the walk-off hit to go up to Love. Even after two in L.A. That's next. 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
1: 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Coming out of week 5 of college football, Texas still number 1 in the latest AP poll. Longhorns idle this weekend, heading into the Red River rivalry against Oklahoma. Missouri off the win over Florida, making a big jump. Tigers up 11 spots to number 14. Gators dropped to number 16, down from number 8. At number 3, still Notre Dame. Miami's still at number 4, coming off that 28-point rout at Clemson. ESPN's Heather Dinich.
2: Clemson, you know, I looked at Dabo Sweeney's comments last night saying that he thinks that they can still win the ACC. He's right. They only have one league loss. But the disparity between where Miami is as a program and Clemson is right now was on full display.
1: And we'll see how it manifests as the season continues. Week 4 of the NFL season wraps up tonight. Falcons Saints for Monday Night Football.
3: Are we turning the clocks back on Monday night? We might be. Is Alvin Kamara, who at one point this offseason seemed like he might no longer be a New Orleans Saint, should be the starting running back come Monday night when they play host to the Atlanta Falcons. Kendre Miller will have a role as well. And the Saints have been as dedicated to a running back by committee approach as basically anybody in the regular season.
1: We'll see who comes out on top in this one. Falcons Saints, Monday Night Football, ESPN and ABC. As for Sunday's action, John Ryder.
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6: In motion, Nick Westbrook, Akine, shotgun snap to Daniel Jones. Cuts to his right. Now he's at the 5, looking to dive across the pylon, and he does! Touchdown! INDY for Daniel Jones!
0: Number 4.
5: There were a few Week 4 rallies, including in Houston, where the Cowboys rack up 28 points in the second half to knock off the Texans. And Dallas receiver CeeDee Lamb had himself a game on 105.3 The Fan.
7: Second down at the Houston 12. Prescott back, throwing. End zone! Lamb to the post! CeeDee Lamb! Unbelievable! 12-yard touchdown! Dallas has regained.
0: Number 3.
5: The 49ers looking to stay undefeated, hosting the Broncos, and a familiar connection here on KNBR.
8: Second down and 8 at their own 44-yard line, leading by 3. Purdy's in the shotgun. Here comes pressure. Purdy backpedaling, checks down to Kittle. Kittle gets a block from Brendel. Kittle is breaking free into space. George Kittle is racing. Hufanga on his heels. Won't get there. Touchdown! 49ers! A breakaway!
0: Number 2.
5: The Giants improved to 3-1, outlasting the Cardinals, and they put it away in the fourth quarter with their defense. The call on WFAN.
7: McBride comes in motion. Reset back, pumps. Intercepted by the Giants as he throws it left. Deontay Banks across midfield. Down the right sideline. 40, 30, 20, 15, 10, 5. Touchdown Giants! On a day in which the 86 Giants were honored, it's the Giant defense of 2026 that saves the day today.
0: Number 1.
5: Now to the baseball postseason, we had a thriller in Game 2 of the NLDS in Milwaukee as the Brewers stunned the Padres. Boog Shambi with the final call on ESPN Radio.
9: The 2-2. Swing and a line drive. Base hit. Center field. Yelich is in. Here comes Freeland. He's in. Jackson Chourio has walked it off. And the Brewers come all the way back in the bottom of the ninth. Chourio, the hero in Game 2.
1: The other NL series. Braves hanging on for a 3-2 win over the Dodgers. Series tied after the first two. In L.A., Dave O'Brien, Jessica Mendoza have the call for us here on ESPN Radio. Dave?
10: Thank you, Jay. As we watch Dodger Stadium file out, 51,000 not very happy fans. They watch their beloved Dodgers go down to the Atlanta bullpen and a handful of key hits because just there weren't many in the game. Each side had only 6. The Braves did not start someone tonight, a regular starter. Instead, they go with the bullpen guy and Ray Kerr and a slew of guys after that. and it pays off in a big win.
11: Yeah, and I think the biggest credit, and we talk about Michael Harris the second, the fact that he got those three hits, but the reality was it was the entire lineup earning those nine free passes, getting Blake Snell, the starter, this two-time Cy Young Award winner, out of this game so early. So the Dodgers had to go to that bullpen that has been a weakness for the team, and the Braves just capitalizing on the walks.
10: So we move on to Atlanta after the travel day on Monday for game number three on Tuesday night at 6 o'clock, and that's going to be Yamamoto against Sale. One could argue that the advantage has now swung to the Atlanta Braves with an opportunity to go up 2-1 behind Chris Sale on proper rest in his home ballpark.
11: So this has all the feels of a game one. Normally, you have your ace ready for a game one. Dodgers deciding to go to two lefties because of the Braves' struggles, supposedly, against left-handed pitching. So they save Yamamoto for this game three. Obviously, Chris Sale coming in to game one and game three of the wild card series. So now we get this awesome matchup in a game three of the division series, which should have been these two aces in game one.
10: Both guys brilliant throughout the season. Yamamoto, of course, won the MVP of the World Series last year. That should be a dandy of a matchup. For Jess Mendoza, I'm Dave O'Brien, right here at your home for every pitch of the postseason. Major League Baseball on ESPN Radio and the ESPN app. Right now we go back to Jay Reynolds in the studio.
1: All right, Dave, we'll see how the Braves handle the rest of the series. Falcons playing Monday Night Football, representing Atlanta. Bears with their 23-12 win over the Jets on Sunday. Ravens over the Titans 24-18. Lamar Jackson didn't play in the second half with an ankle injury. The team saying he is officially day-to-day. There's still some unbeaten teams in the NFL. That's next. SportsCenter All Night continues. It's ESPN Radio.
12: Hi, this is Evan Cohen. 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The Chiefs stay undefeated with a 30-27 win over the Raiders. But did we learn more about Vegas than we did Kansas City? 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
5: The Chiefs and Raiders battle for first place in the AFC West.
20: First down and 10 for the Chiefs. K-9, Walker going off tackle, 20, Anglin 15, 10, sprints, dives for the far front pylon, touchdown, Kansas City!
5: Rams and Eagles collide at the link.
21: Give the Rams first touchdown of week four. Jet sweep, Puka to the left edge, Puka can walk right in. A leap for a touchdown at the pylon, and he's in the end zone for six.
5: Cowboys and Texans meet in a Texas showdown.
22: Prescott back, throwing, end zone, Lamb to the post, CeeDee Lamb, unbelievable.
5: The Braves look to bounce back in game two of the NLDS.
10: Pitch on the way, swinging a line drive toward the gap in right center. Tucker on a run, won't get it. It touches down on the warning track. Olsen's being sent. He's around third. He is going to score on a double. And Atlanta adds another huge run.
5: Plus, the WNBA playoff semifinals get underway with two game ones.
23: Canada connects. Another massive three from Jordan Canada, her third of the game.
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1: 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Five teams still without a win through 4 weeks of the NFL season. Three teams still without a loss. Two of them are in the NFC, and one of those is in the West.
8: Second down and 8 at their own 44-yard line, leading by 3. Purdy's in the shotgun. Here comes pressure. Purdy backpedaling, checks down to Kittle. Kittle gets a block from Brendel. Kittle is breaking free into space. George Kittle is racing. Hufanga on his heels, won't get there. Touchdown! 49ers! A breakaway for George Kittle. And a beauty! 56 yards for the score. And the 49ers with this win, 24-14. And just as we said last week, Tim, it was not without a cost. It was not without pain or drama. And the 49ers find a way to get it done and improve to 4-0 on the year.
1: So it sounded on KNBR, 24-14, Niners over the Broncos for San Francisco, their third 4-0 start under Kyle Shanahan, tied with the Eagles for the second most by any team in the last decade. The Chiefs with 5 lead the way. Kyle Shanahan 4-0 once again.
24: I just told the guys I was proud of them. Just especially with some of the stuff we talked about last night, I was proud of the offense being able to run the ball the way we did, being able to finish at the end. Doing that 2 weeks in a row where you're trying to run it, you want to run on the clock out, but you also want to score more than anything because you don't want to give it back and make it a one score game. And to be able to finish there with a touchdown, to finish the last 3 drives was a touchdown, was huge. And I was just so pumped at the way the defense played. That allowed us to kind of have that mindset throughout the whole game, and the special teams being the big point in the game that kind of changed the momentum with that turnover.
1: Brock Purdy, 19 of 30, 218 yards, couple of touchdowns, ran for 29 yards, third straight game with multiple passing touchdowns and no interceptions. George Kittle, 4 catches for 70 yards and a score, including that 56-yard touchdown in the fourth quarter. Niners, first team to allow 0 sacks through 4 games since the Colts in 2005. As for the Broncos, they snap a 10-game win streak against NFC opponents, had been the longest active streak in the NFL. Second double-digit loss for Denver this season. Quarterback Bo Nix, frustration level?
25: I think the frustrations just come within the losses. Obviously, we want to have a really explosive offense, and that'll come. But we've played really good teams. We've played 4 really good challenges up so far, and we're sitting here at 2-2, and so I definitely don't think we hit the panic button, but at the same time, we just got to continue to grind and find ways to get better.
1: Not hitting the panic button, but the Broncos had 296 yards of offense, held under 300 in three of their first four games this season. ESPN analyst Herm Edwards.
2: He knows how to play offense, but this team struggles. And I think sometimes they put too much pressure on the defense. Thinking the defense will hold and hold. Well, the defense gets tired after a while. Yeah. You need to score points so the defense can do what? Get after the quarterback. But now, they play a San Francisco 49er team. That's one of the best teams in the National Football League, right? And so it's not like they lost to a team that's not very good. I mean, San Francisco could go to the Super Bowl this year if they continue to play the way they're playing right now. But Denver gets off to these slow starts offensively, and eventually the defense just wears down.
3: You look at the Rams, you look at the Seahawks, two teams that a lot of people see as top-tier teams in the NFC. Are you ready at this point, sitting at 4-0, ready to call the 49ers the best team in the NFC West?
2: Absolutely. They're the most consistent team when you watch them play. I mean, they have a formula of how they want to play football. And it's kind of fun to watch. And I think people lose sight of this. Hiring Raheem Morris as their defensive coordinator, who was in this division with the Rams, he knows the division opponents.
4: Oh, yeah.
2: He has an up on everybody. He's been in this division. And you take him away from a Rams team that is in the same division they're in. That's a big get. And so this is a good football team. I mean, they know how to win. Purdy's a really good quarterback. They got one of the best players on offense in number 23, McCaffrey, right? Evans goes down, he comes back, and the defense, all of a sudden, this team is rolling right now. They're going to be hard to beat.
1: Niners 4-0, Broncos drop to 2-2 with the loss. The other team still unbeaten in the NFC is in the Twin Cities.
6: So the Vikings could run the clock out a game. Will Reichard went 5 of 5 on field goals. Second time in his career he's done that. And the Vikings will improve to 4-0 and beat the Miami Dolphins 15-10.
1: KFAN and the Minnesota Vikings Radio Network, 15-10. Vikings win it and go to 4-0 for the second time in the last 10 seasons, both under Kevin O'Connell. Kyler Murray, 14 of 14, 123 yards passing when he was targeting his tight ends on Sunday. Coach Kevin O'Connell knows there's still room for improvement, though.
7: Yeah, the third downs, I mean, when we were 7 or less, you know, we might have been outside of that last kneel down. We might have been 8 of 10, you know, 7 or less. But just too many negatives, you know, too many. I think we had 8 offensive penalties. Still some pre-snap things. You know, I think we lost out on an explosive by an illegal formation penalty. And we're using Caleb in the jumbo position and you know, a lot of moving parts with some of the things we're working through. But my expectation as we get the cleaner execution in, there were some cadence things going on that you have to continue to figure out what the root of that is. And then obviously some of those negatives just on the plays themselves. But to be able to battle back from behind the chains there a few times and get to 3rd and 6 or less and then convert, I thought it said a lot about not only Kyler, but the group as a whole weathering some adversity there.
1: Vikings 9th straight win, longest active streak in the NFL, and their longest since 10 straight. Between 1999 and 2000, they beat the Dolphins on Sunday. Dolphins falling to 0-4 for the second time in the last 15 seasons. Vikings, Niners, they're both 4-0. The winner in Las Vegas Sunday would also be in that 4-0 group.
0: SportsCenter all night. NFL Game of the Week, Chiefs at Raiders.
9: The reality for the Raiders is this is absolutely a measuring stick, but this is absolutely an opportunity to just prove how good you actually are.
26: This is AFC West football. This is a division matchup that both teams are 3-0. They know you. You know them.
27: I wouldn't be surprised if it's a very hostile environment. Try to take me back to those Oakland Raiders days. Yeah, I'm excited just for the challenge. That 3-0 record's real.
28: And we are underway in this big AFC West game. Second down, goal to go at the 8. Just underway, fourth quarter. Chiefs trailing 13-10. Walker now goes in motion. Chiefs will throw it again. Pump faking. Now a pass near side. Caught. Touchdown! Kansas City. Tyquan Thornton gives the Chiefs their first lead of the game on an 8-yarder. And Mahomes now with the most touchdown passes in Chiefs history against a single opponent.
29: Thornton again had a big day along with Patrick. A couple TD throws. Worthy had a big day and would have had a couple more. He was right there, but we had a little bit of pressure and couldn't get it to him, but he's playing good football.
28: First down and 10 for the Chiefs. Up 4. K-9. Walker going off tackle.
20: 20, Anglin 15, 10, sprints, dives for the far front pylon, touchdown, Kansas City, all of a sudden an onslaught of points and a 21-yard off-tackle run, and the Chiefs have a coveted two-possession second-half lead at 3:02 to go in the game.
27: You have a guy like Kenneth that you get through, that's not just a 20-yard run, it's a 70-yard run, and so that's about staying with it and trusting the guys around you.
29: Offensively, it was great to see Walker have another big day. A crucial time, the big long run that he had, but he was productive the whole day.
20: And the Chiefs go to a knee, they will go to 4-0 with two division victories in the first 4 weeks, and they beat the Raiders, who

0: career regular season win. That ties Tom Brady for the most in National Football League history by a quarterback in his first 130 starts.
1: Yeah, when there's two good teams, I think that helps the whole thing. That was a battle. So they battled their tail off, and our guys battled their tail off, and that's what this is all about.
2: But we have to keep building and keep getting better, and I'm sure they'll do the same.
3: Chiefs getting the three-point win over the Raiders. Patrick Mahomes, fifth career 4-0 start to a season. 15 of 30, 225 yards passing, couple of touchdowns. Kenneth Walker the third, 177 rushing yards and two scores. ESPN analyst Tim Hasselbeck.
4: What's kind of remarkable about where they sit is they're relying a lot on Kenneth Walker right now. I mean, think about it from Patrick Mahomes' standpoint. He completed 15 of 30 today. It wasn't like he had this remarkable game. And I don't know that the passing game is really where it would normally be when you have all the speed at wide receiver that they're accustomed to having. And so right now it's a team that's running the ball extremely well because they got it right in free agency with Kenneth Walker.
5: If I'm Kansas City, I'm just going to say, let's go, nine, do your thing. But I wonder about that as well.
4: Yeah, I think that if you're headed towards, you know, over 300 and something touches on a season, you do have to start to, you know, be concerned about having a guy that's fresh late in the year. You know, you talk about people in Seattle felt like, hey, because Charbonnet had played so much during the regular season, when they got Kenneth Walker, he had fresh legs. Yeah. So, yeah, there's probably a concern there, but you're going to have to. That's your best option right now with the receiver situation the way it is in Kansas City.
3: Kansas City with a 30-27 win over the Raiders, who snap a streak of four straight wins dating back to last season. SportsCenter all night, ESPN Radio.
6: The 1-0 to France. Swing and a high fly ball in the air, and that one hits one of the guy wires and redirects and is caught in left field by Churio.
7: So they have a roof and the wires run, you know, we're behind home plate and it runs kind of away from us towards the outfield. If you imagine spreading your fingers like that.
6: That's right.
7: And one of those fingers, it hit, has a lot of cables running through it. And it went straight back down.
8: After the call stands, the ball did hit over fair territory. The call stands, the batter is out.
3: Saturday's series opener for the Padres and Brewers, certainly with some drama in the ninth inning. A potential go-ahead homer by San Diego's Ty France hits a wire, winds up being an out when it's caught by Milwaukee's Jackson Churio. Hold that name on the tip of your tongue for just a moment. Sunday, game two of the best of five. Padres, a 3-1 lead in the seventh inning. Brewers pull within a run in the home half when they score on an error to make it 3-2. Jump ahead to the ninth, two outs. But Padres closer Mason Miller had issued three walks, so bases were loaded for guess who?
6: Churio back in. Miller, the 2-2. Swing and a line drive.
3: Three, the final. Jackson Churio is 1-for-4 in the game, but the one is that walk-off two-run single. Two dramatic wins for the Brewers in as many days in the first two games of the series. The guys who are calling the series for us here on ESPN Radio, John Schaube, Doug Glanville, Boog.
6: Jay, thanks so much. The Brewers rally and win it in the bottom of the ninth. Jackson Churio with a two-run single. Dougie, what a ball game.
7: I mean, these teams we saw going into the series, they're going to be back and forth. They're evenly matched. They have great bullpens. And you knew it was going to be the bullpen that executed. They got enough out of their starters. And today, between King and Henderson, it was back and forth. But then for the Brewers to come up against Mason Miller, who's had such an incredible season, and to just beat him with his best stuff, make him work, throw a lot of pitches, and then hit his fastball with Jackson Churio, who's just been an incredible postseason performer in such a young career. And then the contributions coming from the guys like the captain and Christian Yelich to steal a base, and then Sal Frelick, who's had a tough year, still getting the big hit and scoring the winning run. I mean, the Brewers just brought everybody out tonight to be able to win this ballgame, and that's really what it takes in the postseason, especially

0: against a Padre bullpen.
1: Amazing work. And when you think about this team winning 103 games, there's so many aspects to this team, but there's a culture and a mindset that they have that I think starts with their manager and Pat Murphy.
0: Well, Pat Murphy is never satisfied. He always knows that his players can do better and continue to improve. He wants them to want to be better, and this season, 103 wins, another season where they've led baseball in wins. And, you know, they ran away with the division, but they weren't satisfied. They wanted to make up last year. They got swept by the Dodgers. They have work to do. And they came up big at home when these games were really close. I mean, coming down to hitting wires in game one and, I mean, everything. So, you know, they're playing some great baseball. And considering they had the time off, you know, the Padres had the roll going, and they've just stopped them cold.
1: Yeah, amazing stuff. Brewers pull it out in the bottom of the ninth. It started with a walk to Yelich, and it finished with Jackson Churio, a two-run single off of Mason Miller. And Milwaukee is up 2-0. They win game two by the final of 4-3. For Doug Glanville, I'm John Shambi, right here in your home for every game of the postseason, Major League Baseball on ESPN Radio and the ESPN app. Now let's go back to Jay Reynolds in the studio.
2: 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Not all smiles in L.A. 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That's next. 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
1: 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On the diamond, game two, Dodgers-Braves in L.A.
2: Olsen again will be taken off of the pitch. There he goes, the pitch on the way. Swing and a line drive toward the gap in right center. Tucker on a run, won't get it. It touches down on the warning track. Olsen's being sent. He's around third. He is going to score on a double. And Atlanta adds another huge run as they take a 3-1 lead. Michael Harris had a terrific at-bat. He also has his third hit. If he hits one out tonight, his next one, he's going to hit for the cycle. And Iglesias rocks and pitches. Lefty batter will swing and pop it up. Foul ground, third base side. Here comes Riley. He is under. He makes the catch. And that's the ball game. Atlanta wins it. Final score of 3-2. The Braves bullpen just magnificent here in game number two. And they have tied the series, heading back to Atlanta on Tuesday, one game apiece.
1: They snap a seven-game losing streak in postseason road games, getting the winning game two. Dave O'Brien calling it here on ESPN Radio. Michael Harris, as Dave mentioned, did not hit that homer. So he finishes 3-for-5, double, triple, fourth player in Braves history with a single, double, and a triple in a postseason game. He spoke after the win with our Aldin Gonzalez here on ESPN Radio.
3: Michael, 4 days, you've had three bullpen games. What can you say about the work that your relievers did today to shut down this Dodgers offense and help you guys get this win here?
4: Yeah, that's actually phenomenal. The job that they've done this postseason, two great lineups, and they've pretty much closed the door on them all the time. So, they've done a phenomenal job, and just glad to get back home with an even series.
3: As an offense, what was your game plan against Blake Snell? How were you able to drive up his pitch count the way that you did today and lead to his early exit?
4: I think we all knew, like, he was a guy that you have to kind of make work. He doesn't want to give you too many pitches over the plate, so if you make him work, you can kind of get him out the game early, and that's what happened today.
3: And Michael, three hits for you today. I think eight in this postseason already. What's it like for you right now? What kind of groove do you feel like you're in at the batter's box right now?
4: I'm just trying to stay calm and believe in myself, go up there and try to do a job, not try to do too much. Obviously, I would have wanted to come through in the situation in the first inning with the bases loaded, but then Doobie picked me up and got an RBI. So, just trying to find ways to get the hand the baton off to the guy behind me and do a job.
3: And Michael, there's a lot of talk about Chris Sale potentially making this start in game two. The fact that you won this game without him, now you have him lined up in Atlanta for game three after splitting two games in LA. How big was that for you guys?
4: That's huge. To have a split series, obviously coming here and then playing one of the better teams in the league and splitting that series after yesterday, giving the ball to Sale gives us a lot of confidence.
1: Michael Harris and the Braves getting the winning game two, evening the series after the first two in L.A. As Dave O'Brien mentioned, game three Tuesday in Atlanta. You'll hear it here on ESPN Radio. Every pitch of baseball's postseason is on ESPN Radio. Monday, the two American League series, White Sox, Guardians up first. Our coverage begins at 4:30 Eastern time. They'll be followed by the Yankees and Rays from the Trop. SportsCenter All Night, ESPN Radio. So the Dodgers did not get a win for L.A. on Sunday, but the Rams did.
5: Puka Nacua is left. Devontae Adams is right. Two tight ends in formation. Strong left. They run it left. Kyren to the edge of stiff arm. Turns it down the numbers. Stays on his feet. And he's in. Kyren Williams puts it in the paint. And the Rams have their first lead of week four with 70 seconds left in Philadelphia.
1: Kyren Williams runs for two touchdowns in the final 4 minutes. And the Rams rally from down 10 to beat the Eagles 24-20 on Sunday. Eagles 0-for-12 on third down. Most third down attempts without a conversion by any team since 2023. Second fewest points in any two-game span under Nick Sirianni. ESPN analyst Herm Edwards.
6: The one thing you can count on is the consistency of the quarterback. He never wavers. Win, lose, or draw, he's always the same. He will come with some calmness for this football team. They have a chance. Now, Barkley gets nicked up. That's not a good sign. Because going into this game, Barkley going into this game had zero touchdowns. You know, so this team has got to kind of find their identity. Five new offensive coordinators in 6 years.
7: It goes through college, too, at Alabama.
6: It's just up and down with this offense. They got to figure it out that they're still a good football team because they got the quarterback. This is a game that got away from them.
1: Jalen Hurts, 12-27, 93 yards passing, two touchdowns, 18 yards rushing. He was sacked a season high four times. in the loss for the Eagles. Rams trailed for just over 46 minutes before rallying for the win over Philly. Sunday night game seeing the Panthers and the Lions.
8: From the Detroit 10, working right to left. Takes the snap. Lions bring the blitz. Young throws. End zone. McMillan center cut. Touchdown, Carolina. T-Mac's career game and career night continues. The stars are out in Charlotte. T-Mac and Bryce, the brightest among them.
1: Carolina Panthers Radio Network. Panthers, a 32-26 win over the Lions. Bryce Young, 29 of 41, 329 yards passing. A couple of touchdown passes. 9 touchdown passes this season for Bryce Young as Carolina gets the win. First primetime win at home since 2022. Speaking of being in primetime, how about the 4-0 teams? That's next to ESPN Radio.
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1: Brewers walk off and take the first two from the Padres. Braves come back with a win in Game 2. Their series with the Dodgers tied at a game apiece. Valkyries, Dream taking their respective series openers in the WNBA. While the Chiefs win the Battle of the Unbeatens in week four.
2: And the Chiefs go to a knee. They will go to 4-0 with two division victories in the first 4 weeks. And they beat the Raiders, who suffer their first loss of the season. And for Kansas City and for Patrick Mahomes, he now has a 99th career regular season win. That ties Tom Brady for the most in National Football League history by a quarterback in his first 130 starts.
1: 96-5, the Fan. Chiefs, a 30-27 win. Patrick Mahomes' fifth career 4-0 start to a season, completes half of his 30 passes for 225 yards. Kenneth Walker runs for 177 and two touchdowns. ESPN analyst Herm Edwards.
3: It has changed the whole dynamics of the Kansas City Chiefs offense. It's not about Patrick Mahomes running around and making these fabulous throws and plays. It's not about Kelce catching the ball. It really is about the runner right now. The ability to run the ball sets up the play action pass, takes a lot of stress off the quarterback, right? And you think about Kenneth Walker, not only can he run inside, he has speed to break outside as well, right? So all of a sudden, when you think about Andy Reid's history, Andy Reid was an offensive line coach. The offensive coordinator, last time I checked, Eric Bieniemy, what position did he play?
4: Running back.
3: So when they got Kenneth Walker, I said, okay, this whole offense will change now. And and you watch it, there's a reason they haven't lost. They're very productive on offense. Took a lot of pressure off Patrick Mahomes, making all of these off-schedule plays. Now they can be a play-action team. Patrick Mahomes said, I can give it to the runner. I can throw it to Kelce now. Guys are wide open because you have to stop the run of the Kansas City Chiefs. So defensively, you got to put eight guys in the box. Well, you put eight guys in the box, guess what? We'll play action passion. We'll throw the ball on you. It's a wonderful combination of how they're playing offense.
1: Walker scoring both of his rushing touchdowns on consecutive plays in the fourth quarter, 19 seconds apart. Chiefs are 4-0. Vikings go to 4-0. So do the Niners, a 24-14 win over the Broncos. Niners 4-0 under Kyle Shanahan for the third time. Tied with the Eagles for the second most by any team in the last decade. Christian McCaffrey, 70 yards from scrimmage and a touchdown. Niners outscoring the Broncos 21-11 in the second half in a game that was tied at 3 at halftime. Quarterback Brock Purdy.
5: I just think, you know, there was a couple plays and little detailed things, sort of hurting our drives and not getting the first down. It felt like we were moving the ball and stuff, but we were just, like, hurting ourselves with little things. And so, for us to get it going in the second half, and shout out to Ron Neal by, getting that the punt, getting the ball back for us and then having us go score, it felt like, all right, like, we wanted to, like, break through whatever that was. And it was really just ourselves, I felt like. So glad we can get some momentum going in the second half. But, I mean, that's why it's a four-quarter game. You know, you start great and not finish well, or you could start slow and finish well. Like, it's just that's the game that we play.
1: Brock Purdy, 19 of 30 for 218 yards and two touchdowns, as well as the Niners go to 4-0. Bills knocked from the ranks of the unbeatens when the Patriots rallied.
6: Mate takes a snap. Blitz coming. Throw right side toward the end zone. One-handed juggling catch. It's caught for a touchdown. Unbelievable one-handed catch by Eftim Chisholm III. Incredible grab. May laid it out for him. Chisholm makes the catch and hauls it in for the score. Amazing. And the Patriots go back on top by one.
7: Stevenson is in there to the left of May. Out of the shotgun, two receivers left, two to the right. Tight end motions right slot. May takes the snap. Bills rushing four. It's open in the middle. May wanted to run for it. He throws. It's caught by Stevenson for the two-point conversion.
1: And the Patriots go on to a 29-26 win over the Bills. Patriots, the 29 points, that's a season high. They had 405 yards. That's a season high. Third down conversion percentage, 42%. That was a season high, and they wind up beating the Bills. Josh Allen, 253 yards passing and a touchdown and an interception in the loss. Bills have allowed 107 points this season, most they've allowed through four games of a season since 2012. Patriots come away with the win. You heard it here on ESPN Radio. Steve Levy and Max Starks have the call for us. Steve?
7: Thank you, Jay. I don't know a lot of people who gave the Patriots much of a chance coming into Buffalo. The Bills had been 3-0. Buffalo played a bad game last week, -4 in the turnover margin, found a way to win. You figure, okay, they got lucky, they got away with one. They'll be back to being the Bills. And the Patriots were blown out in Jacksonville by a million. They come into this game without Christian Gonzalez, without Christian Barmore, and somehow, some way, they beat the Bills today. Max, how did that happen, buddy?
4: It just came through consistency. I think the balanced offensive attack, the run game, was not spectacular, but it was consistent. They were ripping off 3, 4, 6, 7 yard runs a clip when the ball was handed to them, and also some fancy footwork by Drake May as well. But this New England team was able to garner 400 yards of offense, and it came from unlikely characters. You know, you look at the Hunter Henrys and the Eli Raridans, who've been kind of those consistent guys. Mac Hollins is the number one receiver on this team. He goes out with a calf injury. And then Romeo Doubs, the guy we talked about often with the bad hands and the inconsistent catcher, he has a play. And then, of course, insert Efton Chisholm III. Right, that comes in and has the go-ahead touchdown. So utilizing a lot of different characters to get the job done today.
7: And lost in the game will be what happened at the end of the first half. We won't forget it, but because of the dramatic finish in the second half, which each team had the ball twice in less than a minute in the final 2 minutes of the first half. It was a remarkable afternoon. I think the bigger story, well, the story nationally will be Drake May, he and the Patriots are back. But maybe bigger, what's wrong with the Buffalo Bills now, and do they have a real problem on offense and defense?
4: Yeah, I mean, because, you know, New England's defense was able to get home and rattle Josh Allen. You didn't see the sudden misuse or lack of use for James Cook until late into this game, where he couldn't get started offensively, and then he finishes the game with 75 rushing yards, but they came so sporadically, there was no consistency. And Josh Allen, turnovers, still another story here. The biggest one coming right within that 2 minutes to end the game, a play downfield to Joshua Palmer that goes into Woodson's hands and ends the game effectively for the Buffalo, who you kind of felt was still in this game. There was going to be some Allen magic, and the magic never materialized.
7: Happened. All the magic was for New England. Buffalo's got a new head coach in Joe Brady, got a new defensive coordinator in Jim Leonard. I think people will start looking in that area when they're trying to come up with reasons for what's wrong with Buffalo. That's the way the league works, right?
4: It is. It is. And Buffalo, you know, came into this game 27th in the league in pass defense, and that was well on display. They look like a bottom third team playing against who for New England, right? And,
7: yeah.
4: And there's no A.J. Brown here. And Mac Hollins was gone, so DeMario Douglas, Romeo Doubs, Hunter Henry, Eli Raridan, all of these names, but nobody's superstar, and they all played together today.
7: A lot of people like playing with the final score, the numbers. This is only the 12th time in NFL history there's been a final score of 29-26.
4: Wow.
7: Hasn't happened in 3 years, but 12th time in history.
4: Yeah. Great for Super Bowl squares, though.
7: Yes. If you have the right ones.
4: If you have the right ones.
7: All right, that's the story here. In Western New York, the Bills suffer their first loss of the season. They go down to 3-1. The Patriots even their record at 2-2. Final score, New England 29, Buffalo 26. For Max Starks, I'm Steve Levy right here on your home for the Football Sunday Game of the Week, ESPN Radio. Now let's go back to Jay Reynolds in the studio.
1: All right, Steve, the Bills bumped from the ranks of the unbeaten on Sunday. Jaguars and Bengals.
8: Dropping his treble. Looking. Fires back to the end zone. That ball's going to be caught for the touchdown. Brian Thomas Jr. for the score. No flags this time. Touchdown, Jacksonville.
1: 1010XL92.5. Jags, a 22-17 win over the Bengals. Trevor Lawrence, 18 of 23 for 227 yards. And the touchdown. Jamar Chase, 27 yards, left the game with a concussion, did not return as the Bengals wind up losing. ESPN analyst Herm Edwards.
3: This thing's all out of whack in Cincinnati. I just looked at this and I'm like scratching my head. They had 15 runs, 59 passes. Say it again.
9: Yeah.
3: 15 runs, 59 passes.
9: Not great balance.
3: No balance at all. That's a problem. That's a problem. And they got to get more balance in this offense. They can't just rely on Joe Burrow, which is he's going to throw us victories. Doesn't happen in the National Football League. You can't only run it 15 times and throw it almost 60 times. It just doesn't add up to wins.
9: Well, Coach, defense had been their Achilles heel for so long. Defense is allowing 21 points per game
3: yes.
9: to some good offenses. So having lost just two in a row, 2-2, season very much alive, what's your overall assessment of Cincinnati?
3: We know they can play offense. Their defense is keeping them in the game. But when you get out of balance like that, they're almost relying on, well, Joe will win it for us. Let him just keep throwing. Well, you can't. You want to steal possessions away from an offense. You know what you do? You got to run the ball. You got to take some time off the clock because you put your defense on the field too fast when you go three and out. You just can't keep throwing the ball like this. It never ends up well when you're throwing the ball almost 60 times in a football game. Tough to win.
1: Joe Burrow, 428 yards passing, touchdown, ran for another, also had a couple of interceptions as well in the loss for the Bengals. SportsCenter all night, ESPN Radio. Giants hosting the Cardinals. Jameis Winston rallying New York in the second half.
10: Second and 10 at the 11. Can the Giants take advantage of the penalty? Winston in a shotgun set. Play clock at 5. Winston back, zips it into the end zone, and it's caught for the touchdown. Theo Johnson right over the defender.
1: Cardinals, meanwhile, in a position at the end. They did have a chance. Down 6, 4th and goal from the 4 on the game's final play.
10: McBride comes in motion. Brissett back, pumps. Intercepted by the Giants as he throws it left. Deontay Banks across midfield. Down the right sideline. 40, 30, 20, 15, 10, 5. Touchdown Giants! On a day in which the 86 Giants were honored, it's the Giant defense of 2026 that saves the day today. Deontay Banks with a walk-off pick 6.
1: Bob Papa, WFAN. Giants, a 36-24 win over the Cardinals. Jameis Winston, 250 yards passing, 3 touchdowns, couple of interceptions. His team saved by that game-ending pick 6.
11: You know, I just was grateful, 2 weeks in a row, our defense held strong, man, and to see Tay Banks, man, someone who has faced his trials, man, but still finds a way to persevere. And for that to happen to him and for him to finish in the end zone with that ball, I was so proud of him. And I talked about, you know, forgetting that which is behind you and reaching forward to which is ahead, and that's what he did. Obviously, he talked about that first drive, you know, his welcome back moment, you know, because he's been locking down stuff since training camp. But sometimes not how you start, it's how you finish. And he finished in the end zone to lead us to a victory.
1: For Jameis Winston, his 20th career game with 3 touchdown passes, ESPN analyst Herm Edwards.
3: He is a guy that brings a positiveness to your whole locker room. You know, when he walks in a huddle as an offensive player, you kind of look at him, he's kind of smiling. The sun's always shining for Jameis Winston, right? He gets down every once in a while, but when you watch the guy play, he still has some arm talent. Mm-hmm. Playing for a good coach, and Coach Harbaugh, you know, doesn't put a lot of stress on him, but this Giant team has kind of rallied around Jameis Winston after they lose their starting quarterback. Who would imagine right now the Giants are sitting where they're sitting at with the backup quarterback, Jameis Winston?
1: First 3-0 home start to a season since 2008. They trailed by 11, but they come back and beat the Cardinals 36-24. SportsCenter all night, ESPN Radio. 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
13: Christian, is there anyone on the planet you want up more than Jackson Churio at a moment like that?
14: No. I mean, I know it's Mason Miller, but you feel pretty good about him in that situation where, like, you know, something's going to be hit hard. You don't know if it's going to be at somebody, but you know he's going to hit something hard, and you just felt like, you know what? You just could feel it in here.
13: The inning starts, though, with you getting on base against Miller. Take me through that at bat.
14: Yeah, I mean, down 1, maybe the best closer in the game. You know, you're just like, you got to get on, you got to get some action, maybe make something happen on the bases, but it's kind of been the theme of us all year, like, just find a way, like, who cares how we do it, just get in there and figure it out. Just
1: Mason Miller with three walks, and then the Brewers with the walk-off hit to go up to Love. Even after two in L.A., that's next. 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
1: 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Coming out of week five of college football, Texas still number one in the latest AP poll. Longhorns idle this weekend, heading into the Red River rivalry against Oklahoma. Missouri off the win over Florida, making a big jump. Tigers up 11 spots to number 14. Gators dropped to number 16, down from number 8. At number 3, still Notre Dame. Miami's still at number 4, coming off that 28-point rout at Clemson. ESPN's Heather Dinich.
2: Clemson, you know, I looked at Dabo Sweeney's comments last night saying that he thinks that they can still win the ACC. He's right. They only have one league loss. But the disparity between where Miami is as a program and Clemson is right now was on full display.
1: And we'll see how it manifests as the season continues. Week 4 of the NFL season wraps up tonight. Falcons Saints for Monday Night Football.
3: Are we turning the clocks back on Monday night? We might be. Is Alvin Kamara, who at one point this offseason seemed like he might no longer be a New Orleans Saint, should be the starting running back come Monday night when they play host to the Atlanta Falcons. Kendrick Miller will have a role as well. And the Saints have been as dedicated to a running back by committee approach as basically anybody in the regular season.
1: We'll see who comes out on top in this one. Falcons Saints, Monday Night Football, ESPN and ABC. As for Sunday's action, John Ryder.
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6: In motion, Nick Westbrook, Akine, shotgun snap to Daniel Jones. Cuts to his right. Now he's at the 5, looking to dive across the pylon, and he does! Touchdown! INDY for Daniel Jones!
0: Number 4.
5: There were a few Week 4 rallies, including in Houston, where the Cowboys rack up 28 points in the second half to knock off the Texans, and Dallas receiver CeeDee Lamb had himself a game on 105.3 The Fan.
7: Second down at the Houston 12. Prescott back, throwing. End zone! Lamb to the post! CeeDee Lamb! Unbelievable! 12-yard touchdown! Has regained the lead.
0: Number 3.
5: The 49ers looking to stay undefeated, hosting the Broncos, and a familiar connection here on KNBR.
8: Second down and 8 at their own 44-yard line, leading by 3. Purdy's in the shotgun. Here comes pressure. Purdy backpedaling, checks down to Kittle. Kittle gets a block from Brendel. Kittle is breaking free into space. George Kittle is racing. Hufanga on his heels. Won't get there. Touchdown! 49ers! Breakaway for George Kittle, and a beauty, 56 yards for the score.
0: Number 2.
5: The Giants improved to 3-1, outlasting the Cardinals, and they put it away in the fourth quarter with their defense. The call on WFAN.
7: McBride comes in motion. Brissett back, pumps, intercepted by the Giants as he throws it left. Deontay Banks across midfield, down the right sideline. 40, 30, 20, 15, 10, 5. Touchdown, Giants! On a day in which the 86 Giants were honored, it's the Giant defense of 2026 that saves the day today.
0: Number 1.
5: Now to the baseball postseason. We had a thriller in Game 2 of the NLDS in Milwaukee as the Brewers stunned the Padres. Boog Shambi with the final call on ESPN Radio.
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1: The other NL series, Braves hanging on for a 3-2 win over the Dodgers. Series tied after the first two in L.A. Dave O'Brien, Jessica Mendoza have the call for us here on ESPN Radio. Dave?
10: Thank you, Jay. As we watch Dodger Stadium file out, 51,000 not very happy fans. They watch their beloved Dodgers go down to the Atlanta bullpen and a handful of key hits because just there weren't many in the game. Each side had only 6. The Braves did not start someone tonight, a regular starter. Instead, they go with the bullpen guy and Ray Kerr and a slew of guys after that. and it pays off in a big win.
11: Yeah, and I think the biggest credit, and we talk about Michael Harris II, the fact that he got those three hits, but the reality was it was the entire lineup earning those nine free passes, getting Blake Snell, the starter, the two-time Cy Young Award winner, added this game so early, so the Dodgers had to go to that bullpen that has been a weakness for the team, and the Braves just capitalizing on the walks.
10: So we move on to Atlanta after the travel day on Monday for game number three on Tuesday night at 6 o'clock, and that's going to be Yamamoto against Sale. One could argue that the advantage has now swung to the Atlanta Braves with an opportunity to go up 2-1 behind Chris Sale on proper rest in his home ballpark.
11: So this has all the feels of a game one. Normally, you have your ace ready for a game one. Dodgers deciding to go to two lefties because of the Braves' struggles, supposedly against left-handed pitching. So they save Yamamoto for this game three. Obviously, Chris Sale coming in to game one and game three of the wild card series. So now we get this awesome matchup in a game three of the division series, which should have been these two aces in game one.
10: Both guys brilliant throughout the season. Yamamoto, of course, won the MVP of the World Series last year. That should be a dandy of a matchup. For Jess Mendoza, I'm Dave O'Brien, right here in your home for every pitch of the postseason. Major League Baseball on ESPN Radio and the ESPN app. Right now we go back to Jay Reynolds in the studio.
1: Atlanta with a busy week. Braves and Dodgers pick it back up tomorrow. Dream, after winning their series opener with the Liberty, host game two Wednesday. Tonight, Falcons play the Saints in Monday Night Football. It's Monday, October 5th, birthday of Travis Kelce, who turns 37 today. He and the Chiefs, 4-0, unsportsmanlike, has more this morning. They're next. I'm Jay Reynolds, back tomorrow with SportsCenter All Night. 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
18: The Rams were down 20-10 in the fourth quarter in Philadelphia. They come back to beat the Eagles 24-20.
19: Strong left. They run it left. Kyren to the edge of stiff arm. Turns it down the numbers. Stays on his feet. And he's in. Kyren Williams puts it in the paint. And the Rams have their first lead of week four with 70 seconds left in Philadelphia.
20: For us to take the lead with, you know, plenty of time where they had to use all their timeouts, thought it was really well executed. Damn proud of them.
18: 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ESPN LA, 710 in LA. Rams Radio, the comeback from 20-10 down against the Philadelphia Eagles. Smalls was there. Smalls is a good luck charm for the Eagles. We'll explain coming up. Not exactly a great ending, though, for Philadelphia. An awesome game yesterday where we saw, of course, that big comeback by the LA Rams. A wild day in the NFL. We have 4-0 teams like Minnesota and San Francisco, the Kansas City Chiefs. We have 0-4 teams like Houston and Tampa and the Chargers. We got playoff baseball all weekend. The Yankees down 1-0 to the Rays. We got game two tonight. The Gardos and the White Sox. Game two tonight with the White Sox up 1-0. Dodgers and Braves tied at 1-1, and the drama with the Brewers up 2-0. Jackson Churio with a walk-off hit yesterday for the Brewers. They're up 2-0. A lot going on. College football weekend. It's Alabama and Georgia week. Along with Michelle Smallman, Chris Canty, Evan Cohen. Good morning, everybody.
21: With the way my Yankees played on Saturday, I needed a good football Sunday.
18: You got
21: and
18: one.
21: My teams came through. All of my squads got the dub. The Ravens, the Giants, and the Cowboys. Thank you very much. Smalls, how did you feel about your Green Bay Packers skating by the skin of their teeth in Tampa against the rookie quarterback?
22: I didn't feel great, CC.
21: Not
22: great at all.
21: Yeah.
22: Packers have won two games. Both games you could have argued that they should have lost.
21: Yeah, Jordan Love throwing a pick in the last five
22: terrible.
21: Minutes. What are you doing?
22: Terrible.
21: What are you doing?
22: The penalties continue to mount up. They just are so sloppy and undisciplined at times. You wonder what Jordan Love is doing at times. They look broken. Even in a win, it felt like a loss because they do not look like themselves still.
18: Well, I mentioned you're a good luck charm for the Eagles. And people are like, wait, what are you talking about? The Eagles blew a 20-10 lead. They were up 20-10. They had fourth and goal from the 2-yard line. They didn't decide to kick a field goal. How could Michelle be a good luck charm for the Eagles? Well, she was there. She was in the building. And when you were there and in the building, they were winning.
22: That's right.
18: You live about an hour and a half, 2 hours away. Traffic, rain, 10-point late lead. Show today.
22: Got football to watch.
18: So what'd you do?
22: I left in the fourth quarter.
18: And what happened after that?
22: What? They fell apart.
18: Mm. For all those people, me, that say that she's a bad luck charm, she's actually the good luck charm.
22: So you know how, as sports fans, we all have our little superstitions or things that we do that we feel like, from an energetic standpoint, help get the result that we want out on the field or the court? Whenever I'm really locked into a game, I stare at the players that I want to do well or do badly, like Matilda. Did you ever see that movie Matilda where she would just like squint her eyes and focus all her energy on something? And then a carton of milk would come up off the table, pour into her cereal. She could make things happen with her mind.
18: No.
22: You've never seen Matilda?
18: No, but keep going.
22: You don't know Trunchbull?
21: I don't know what's wrong with you. You have problems.
22: You're missing out. Insane movie. Anthony Edwards' favorite movie, so you should watch it. Anyway, I get my Matilda on when I'm at the game, and I obviously cheer for the Packers. Go Pack, go. Win yesterday. And then I cheer for any team playing the LA Rams. So yesterday it was go Birds all day.
21: Yeah.
22: So I'm sitting there in the stands, had an insane time in Philly. Those people are absolutely unhinged, complimentary. awesome, awesome time. Chris Jenkins, friend of the show, of course, Villanova legend, and the Hungry Dogs tailgate had us out yesterday, took great care of us. In the rain, these people are activated even more. Mm. It's like the bad conditions make them angrier. So it was a really fun scene. It was a really fun thing to be a part of. So anyway, I'm getting my Matilda on. I am squinting at the Rams being like, God, I can't stand you. You're going to lose this game. Giving all my good power to the Eagles. Everything is going great. Everything is going great. When we leave, the Eagles are up. I even said on the text chain, go Birds, Eagles are up. I'm telling you, I got in the car to go back home. I put the game on my phone and everything fell apart. So you're right, Evan. Maybe it was my Matilda energy leaving the stadium that caused the Rams to come back and beat the Eagles, because it was kind of the worst outcome that I could have envisioned for myself. Not only was it my St. Louis guy, Kyron Williams, who had a huge day awesome. For the Rams. I want him to have success, not for the Rams to win. But then it's my guy, Nick Sirianni, my Italian brother, who I constantly defend on this show, who has some questionable decisions that could have contributed to the Eagles ultimately losing that game. So I left the stadium and everything fell apart.
18: Well, let's talk about this. So when you were there, they were up 20-10 at that point in the fourth quarter, with basically 4+ minutes to go in that game.
22: Now, defense had played insane.
18: And they're up 20-10. Without Devontae Smith, who didn't play because of injury. Mm-hmm. Without Lane Johnson, who didn't play because of injury. Without his Jalen Hurts' go-to guy, Dallas Goedert, who didn't play because of injury, tight end. Also, in game, Saquon Barkley got hurt in the game. So in that moment...
21: He got hurt on the first drive.
18: Right. So in that moment, as a huge Jalen Hurts supporter who picked him for MVP, I'm thinking to myself, wow, this is it. This is kind of that MVP game. Run up the numbers, throw the touchdowns, beat the Rams with a depleted team. And, four quarters later, he goes 12 of 27, 93 yards, 2 touchdowns, and they were 0 for 12 on third down and a controversial 4th-and-2 call. CeCe, what happened? How did the Eagles collapse here?
21: Well, I think a lot of it had to do with their offense being broken. They just can't find a way to move the football. They averaged 3 yards a play yesterday, which is absolutely abysmal. And the touchdowns that they were able to score, you're talking about being gifted the ball at point-blank scoring range by virtue of special teams or takeaways. And so I think that's... The issue for the Philadelphia Eagles is that Sean Mannion and Jalen Hurts have yet to form some type of identity that allows this offense and this team to move forward. They're relying too much on their defense, being able to create stops and get extra possessions. And ultimately, when you're facing a quarterback like Matthew Stafford, an offense that has the kind of weapons like the Rams does, especially with Puka Nacua back on the field, they're going to make some plays. And I thought that Nick Sirianni put his defense up against it one too many times with being aggressive and going for it on fourth downs, particularly that sequence that we saw with goal to go in the second half. You can't have those types of miscues happen. The third down play where Jalen Hurts bobbles the snap is what doomed the drive. At that point, you just wish that Sirianni made a different decision, kick the field goal, go up 13, and puts a whole different spin on the game. Instead of it being a touchdown and a field goal, it's now a 2-touchdown game for the Rams, and it's a different type of pressure that's on that team. Instead, you put your defense up against it, and the Rams drive 90-plus yards for a touchdown to pull within a field goal, and ultimately that ends up being the beginning of the end for the Eagles.
18: Let's take a listen to what Sirianni had to say, the head coach of the Eagles postgame, as to why. And he had previously gone forward on fourth down also. On a 4th-and-goal from the 2-yard line, up 10 points late, why not just kick the field goal, as CeCe said, and go up 13? Here is what Sirianni had to say.
2: In that situation right there, try to make it a 3-score game. It was a 2-score game. It was a 2-score game up 10. We would have went up 13, right? But I wanted to make it a 3-score game right there. 4th-and-2 from the 2. You leave them in a true backup scenario. I'm very well aware of how the 4th-down decisions go. I mean, as the head coach, you go for it and you get it, great. You go for it and you don't get it, that's on the head coach. And we didn't get it, so that's on me. A lot of things that we got to look at and see what went down on that particular play. Obviously, same deal. You know, it wasn't good enough at coaches and wasn't good enough at playing there.
18: All right, there's Sirianni. A little confusion on the math by him there. But the analytics said it was the right move to do what he did in that spot. it didn't work out. And the reality is, I can look at the last two games. I had a bigger problem with this than you did, guys, in the last game against Chicago with the whole tent situation. I wanted him to call a timeout because Jalen was coming out of the tent, et cetera, et cetera. That didn't happen. And then this game, you're blowing a 10-point fourth quarter lead at home. I understand how depleted you are, but Smalls, you were there. Well, you saw the lead, but you were there. You saw the environment in that game. Like, you got to win that game. That is one of those games. Like, New England won yesterday against Buffalo.
22: Yeah.
18: That's a season-long win.
22: Oh, yeah.
18: And what I mean by that is it totally changes mindset. That could have been a season-long win for Philadelphia. If Jalen Hurts pulls off that win against the Rams without without a Pro Bowl roster that was out, that's a whole different story for the rest of the season for this Philly team.
22: Absolutely. And you have a good win against a quality opponent under your belt as well. But I wonder if they need to sage Sean Mannion, because I'm looking at some stuff with the Eagles, and unfortunately it reminds me of my Green Bay Packers, Sean Mannion, their offensive coordinator, who comes over from Green Bay. What's been one of the issues with the Packers are riddled with issues, but one of the issues that the Packers have had stemming back to last season is those blown second half leads. And the Eagles have been outscored 31-0 in the second half of their last two games, which are both losses. They have a terrible time converting on third down. They didn't convert a single third down on 12 tries yesterday. Unfortunately, some of the stuff that I'm seeing with Jalen Hurts in this offense, even though they were completely riddled with injuries and depleted yesterday, remind me of some of the inefficiencies that I've seen with the Green Bay Packers.

0: you didn't get the win yesterday, but now your team's super banged up.
1: Yeah, I completely disagree with Nick Sirianni's call to go for it on that situation in fourth down. Based on how your defense was playing, you allow them to be so much more aggressive. You allow Vic Fangio to call the game differently if you go up by 13, as opposed to not getting any points in that situation, right? If it ends up being a 2-touchdown game as opposed to a touchdown and a field goal, the defense is calling the game differently. And that's the part that's a little bit disingenuous in terms of Nick Sirianni's explanation. But let's just say I agree with him.
2: Mm-hmm.
1: That it was the right decision to go for it on fourth down. Why are you going with that play call? That was a terrible play call. Drop back pass on fourth and two with Jalen Hurts as your quarterback? Hey, man, we got to do something different. Get him out on the edge of the defense. You spent so much time calling, you know, under center plays and trying to do something different. Hard play action at the goal line always works. Because the defense has to respect the run fake. Do something different. I get that you just bobbled the snap being under center. I understand that. But if you're going to go for it, scared money don't make no money. You got to be aggressive and give your quarterback some form of deception so you can find a way to be able to get easy offense, because you're down not only Tae Smith, but you're down Saquon Barkley too. I mean, had it not been for Darius Cooper, God knows yesterday,
2: right?
1: Yeah. It would have been absolutely awful. But
2: he's been great.
1: But say, for instance, I agree with Nick Sirianni going for it, which I don't.
2: Mm-hmm.
1: Why line up in that formation and go with that play call? You got everybody on the Rams defense knowing exactly where the football is on the goal line, where you already have a condensed area, condensed space. Why are you making that call? It was absolutely awful. And yesterday was a game that your head coach cost you. And if I'm on that Eagles defense, if I'm on that Eagles special teams, I'm feeling a way not only about my offense, but about my head coach.
2: That's very fair. I've been a Sirianni supporter. I've had his back. Smalls has as well. We go to the record. We go to the Super Bowl. We go to something has to be working based on the number of wins. All that. Last 2 weeks for me have not been great for Sirianni. Last week, meaning yesterday, for Smalls, not good. You were less critical of him the week before on the tent situation, the blue tent situation. But anyway you cut it, let's call it the last two games. In general, put your team in a better position to win. This time, yesterday, you have a 10-point lead in the fourth quarter and you lost. The game before, you faced a third-string quarterback. I don't care that Case Keenum's been a starter in this league. You faced a third-string quarterback. Those should be two wins in a row, in theory, and they're two losses now for the Eagles. People in Philadelphia, out in the rain yesterday, a loss. They're probably waking up not feeling great this morning, and that's why the wellness company is here, to help people like you. There's nothing worse than waking up sick, and this time of year with kids back in school surrounded by hundreds of other kids, yours may bring a whole new world of viruses and bacteria to your family you have no immunity to. No kids? Okay, I get it. 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

0: did you think of the NFL games yesterday?
1: Forget it. Hey, now.
0: In just one line.
2: I've never done that. That sounds amazing.
0: This is One Liner.
3: What are we doing? It's football.
0: On Unsportsmanlike.
1: Time for One Liners. Throughout the show today, we will give you one line conversation about each game that you can take with you. Use it at the water cooler at work today. Steal our points if they're good and use it as your own. Smalls, you're up first.
2: All right. Let's kick things off.
0: Rams at Eagles.
2: From fly, Eagles, fly to why, Nick? Why? Eagles head coach Nick Sirianni decides against kicking a chip shot field goal that would have made it 23-10 and said he goes for it on fourth down. The Eagles failed to convert. The Rams rally to win the game 24-20.
3: And nobody will bring up the fourth down attempt that he had on the drive before because they were able to get the stop against the Rams offense. But that's the point, Smalls. You keep putting your defense in situations where they have to have sudden change. When you don't end drives with kicks, that puts pressure on your defense. And your defense played a lot better yesterday than they did on Monday night against the Chicago Bears, and they deserved a different result. Unfortunately for them, their head coach snatched defeat from the jaws of victory.
1: Two wins, you could make the argument that the Eagles should have had. I mean, they got destroyed by the Bears, but in theory, a third stringer and then a 2010 lead, that means you've got to find two wins somewhere else. Your next two games are against the Jaguars and the Panthers. Mm. Jaguars overseas. That ain't going to be easy. There's an argument that the Jaguars are the best team in the NFL right now in the way they're playing. So, Smalls.
0: Packers at Buccaneers.
2: The Packer not back. The Packers overcome two fourth quarter turnovers yesterday to pull out a win 17-14 against the Tampa Bay Buccaneers in an ugly and unconvincing victory.
1: Yeah, I'm going to fight everybody off who's critiquing the Packers today. As somebody that's critiqued them for the last however many weeks, we can't critique them for losing and then also critique them for winning. Just get the win and move on. Like, get the win, get it over with, move on to the next game. Do they look good? Obviously not. Remember, the Tampa team is banged up at the quarterback position, and that's the biggest injury in Baker Mayfield. They still, in theory, should have a good defense led by Todd Bowles as their head coach. Again, in theory, I'm nervous for Tampa. They're 0-4. They've been outscored by 20 points, and they have a Thursday night game this week against the hot Cowboys offense, which obviously without Baker Mayfield. For those who are considering job security conversations, I don't want to do it because I like Todd Bowles, but on a Thursday night, if they get destroyed by the Cowboys, just something to keep in mind.
3: Yeah, is he going to make it to the bye week?
1: Is that after the Thursday night game?
3: Yeah, the bye week is... No, I'm just saying the bye week is in week 10. Is he going to make it to the bye week?
1: I hope so.
3: I hope
1: it's not
3: so.
1: Looking good.
3: I don't think he is. It's
1: all
3: the
1: good.
3: The Browns' loss retroactively doesn't feel as bad because the Browns seemingly are good. But...
1: Well, the Bengals' loss should feel bad. They're a last-place team. Last place Bengals.
2: Oh.
1: Hello.
3: And here you were saying that you weren't going to pile on with Todd Bowles' job security questions.
1: Oh, that backfired.
2: Yeah, it really did. It really did.
3: He couldn't even help himself.
1: I meant to rag on the Bengals. No, but I meant to rag.
2: But in the process, you're not setting it up for Todd Bowles. Bucks 0-4 for the first time since 2013.
3: Not great.
1: Yeah, that backfired.
2: It did. Next one.
0: Jets at Bears.
2: No Caleb, no problem. The Bears get another win without their starting quarterback, Caleb Williams, running all over the New York Jets for a 23-12 victory.
3: Yeah, it was the Kyle Minogue show. I mean, that guy is a hammer for that Bears offense. I mean, DeAndre Swift put the ball on the ground. They can't continue to have that happen. Tyson Bagent stepped in, played well. He had an interception. There were a couple of other errant throws, potential turnovers that were overturned because of penalty. But I will say this, the Chicago Bears have an identity. That offense is user-friendly for quarterbacks because they run the football. And even though they've got some uncertainty, some moving parts along the offensive line, it doesn't matter. I say this all the time. Offensive linemen are a lot better going forward than they are going backwards. And as for the Jets are concerned, it's getting a lot harder to continue to defend Aaron Glenn. You can't say that the Jets are different when the results are the same. They're 1-3 through the first four games.
1: Correct me if I am wrong. The Chicago Bears had more first downs than the Jets did plays in this game on offense?
3: Yeah, the Chicago Bears had 57 more plays than the New York Jets on offense. The Chicago Bears had 27 more first downs. Than the New York Jets.
1: 34-7. Just ridiculous. And now they've won games with three different quarterbacks playing the majority of the snaps.
3: Can I just say this just for context? In a game, an offense generally has around 60 snaps. So think about that.
1: 6-0.
3: They had 57 more snaps than the Jets. That's a whole nother game. That's a whole nother game.
1: Wait, hold on. Sorry.
2: That just broke my brain.
1: Can I just do something? So, quickly, I apologize, Smalls. If you're saying you're supposed to have 60 plays per game on offense, just average, in essence, based on averages, it was 60-3. If it's 60 as the average number of plays and you outplay the other team by 57, in essence, it's like as if it's 60-3.
3: Yeah, I see where you're going.
1: You know
3: going
1: what I'm saying?
3: That?
1: Like, it's like the Jets had one drive.
3: Yeah.
1: That's crazy.
3: It's like the Jets. Based on the results, they should have just showed up to Chicago with their defense and let them play the Bears offense for 3 hours. That's essentially what happened.
1: Kudos to the Bears. Great day in Chicago. You got the White Sox playing today. You'll hear it here on ESPN Radio. Up 1-0, and the Bears are obviously great.
3: Man, they need
1: right
3: IBs
1: now.
3: For everybody on that Jets defense.
2: Oof. Last one.
0: Cowboys and Texans.
2: More lion than lamb. CeeDee Lamb, career high 17 catches for 189 yards. His 12-yard touchdown reception right at the end, 40 seconds left, lifts the Cowboys 34-30 with a victory over the Houston Texans, who are winless at 0-4.
3: Yeah, most important player for the Dallas Cowboys yesterday was CeeDee Lamb. Second most important player for the Dallas Cowboys yesterday was Kamari Lassiter. He plays for the Houston Texans. He had two penalties in goal-to-go situations in the third quarter, gave the Cowboys seven cracks at the end zone, and they were eventually able to break through and get that touchdown. I think that's where the worm turned in that game. So credit to the Dallas Cowboys being able to find a way, that offense stepping up, CeeDee Lamb and George Pickens stepping up when they were needed the most, and that Houston Texans defense.
1: That was last year.
3: It's not the same defense this year as they were last year. And when you do things like Sports Illustrated covers that show off your players and saying you're the best defense in the NFL, you got to find a way to be able to back it up. They did not do that yesterday. They have not done that all season long.
1: They were up 13-3, 23-13. They were up 10 twice and lost. That's a problem. And they are winless, as you mentioned. And this is a team that was supposed to be really good. And they're at Tennessee next week. Winless at winless. Brutal yesterday. Credit to the Dallas Cowboys, who are behind the Giants. And Giants are 3-1. Cowboys and Eagles are both 2-2, but going in different directions. Cowboys feel on the way up. I would say the Eagles feel on the way down at this point.
3: Question.
1: I did mention that we have the playoffs today, the White Sox and the Guardians, and of course the Yankees and the Rays. And MLB postseason is on ESPN Radio. Catch every pitch of postseason action on ESPN Radio and the ESPN app, presented by Gusto. Also follow on Twitter at ESPN Radio, because we have the cam of the announcers, and the Tim Kirkchin reaction to the Yankees over the weekend went viral. It was great to watch over the weekend. So make sure you follow at ESPN Radio on Twitter as well. Coming up, a statement win, maybe for the rest of the season. 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
1: Looking middle, ball pops out, and it's recovered by Buffalo. Ramondre Stevenson into the end zone, and it's deflected, recovered by Buffalo.
2: I've watched a lot of football in my life. I've never seen anything like those final 2 minutes.
1: There's the big shot to Keon Coleman.
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6: The call heard here on ESPN Radio. Steve Levy, Max Starks, Dan Graziano of New England's win over Buffalo in Buffalo at Highmark, 29-26. A statement victory for the New England Patriots, who had to get that, and they did. We are on Sportsmanlike, presented by Progressive Insurance. Along with Michelle Smallman, Chris Candy, Evan Cohen with you. That was one hell of a win by the Patriots yesterday. I was so happy as a Pats fan with the way in which they did it. They had to get that done. And I think the key for me, this is without Christian Gonzalez, without Christian Barmore, they're two, arguably their two best defensive players, along with Milton Williams along the defensive line. I think the key for New England was they opened the game and they closed the game, looking at 17 across the way and Josh Allen saying he's unstoppable. So we have to act that way. And what I mean by that, there were moments late in the game where you would think, just run it, kill the clock, punt it back, pin them up. Doesn't matter. They didn't do that. They said, we have to get a first down. We cannot give them the ball back, and we're going to throw the ball. They threw the ball twice down the stretch of that game when you would be like, okay, there's no reason to throw the ball here because you can't stop the clock. And they said, the time doesn't matter. If Allen has the ball, they're going to lose. That's the way that they operated after Allen had a bad interception, after New England had an unbelievable touchdown by Efton Chisholm, the third. Just an awesome performance by New England. Guys going down, Mac Hollins getting hurt. Oh, God. Exhausting in the greatest of ways. And we will play some audio in a second here. But your reaction to what you saw, guys, 29-26, because wait till you hear what T.J. Gardner-Johnson had to say from the Bills. We'll get to that in a second. Ridiculous comments.
7: Well, yesterday was the version of Drake May that we saw make second team All-Pro last year.
6: That's right. Absolutely
7: phenomenal. He was flawless. The interception wasn't his fault. Romeo Doubs has got to be able to hold on to that football right before halftime. Those types of plays, those types of swings shouldn't happen. You've got to be good in situational football. But I thought the biggest difference in the version of Drake May that we got yesterday as opposed to the first three games was that he was willing to use his legs.
6: Mm-hmm.
7: I mean, you saw him do that early and often. Drake May had 8 rush attempts. 4 of them went for first downs. But the most important part about the rush attempts were they came on early downs and distances. So he wasn't waiting until third down to take off with the football. He was saying, if there's an opportunity to use my legs as a weapon to put our offense ahead of schedule, then I'm going to do that. And that's exactly what happens. And I thought that did him a service of being able to allow him to get into the flow of the game a lot sooner. And so, yeah, I thought it was a great performance by the Patriots. Efton Chisholm was phenomenal. I mean, F them to the Bills and the Mafia, too. That's what he said when he had that one-handed catch.
6: Romeo, stay tuned for one-liners later.
7: Romeo Doubs came through with a big-time one-handed catch. So I thought that the receivers, in the absence of A.J. Brown, stepped up and made plays. But they were feeding off of the energy that they got from their quarterback. Yesterday, Drake May was the bus driver.
8: Yeah.
7: Unmistakably. It wasn't the other way around.
8: And you have to wonder if they're going to continue to feed off that energy, and this will be a turning point for them on the season. Because Drake May entered yesterday, he had just one touchdown pass to 6 interceptions. All week long, he and his head coach were fielding questions about his health, which he said was fine, and their relationship, which they said was also fine. And they needed to come out and make a statement, and they did. You beat a quality opponent who we thought was one of the most complete teams in football, division opponent on the road, and Drake May, the guy who was under all this scrutiny, is the one that's leading the charge. You have to wonder if this is a turning point game for the Patriots, and we'll look back on week 4 and say that's when everything changed for them.
6: 100% correct, and I thought Mike Vrabel felt like Mike Vrabel again yesterday. Situationally, was great late. I didn't like what he did at the end of the first half. I would have just sat on the ball in that spot. They threw the interception, as CeCe mentioned, with Romeo Doubs. There was 4 possessions in the final minute. It was a mess both ways of that first half.
7: But hold on. You can't criticize Mike Vrabel for throwing the football in that situation if you said that they played the game knowing that 17 was on the other side.
6: Yeah.
7: You have to be aggressive and take advantage of every drive, every opportunity to put points on the board.
6: Right.
7: And they were doing that.
6: That's right.
7: And I didn't have a problem. Listen, If Romeo Doubs catches that pass,
6: you're setting up for a field goal.
7: You're setting up for a field goal. Yeah, so I didn't have a problem with that. That's fair. Just got to execute.
6: That's fair. You're right. I'm just being honest. In the moment, that's how I felt. Now, after
7: you
6: the game.
7: You can never enjoy watching Patriots games.
6: I was cheering like crazy because there was one guy going into the game that I said had to win the game for them, and I think he did. And that was Josh McDaniels.
7: Yes.
6: He made it, the offensive coordinator. Made it much easier and smarter for Drake May. Putting him in shotgun at times, which I don't like, but it also lets him see the field, which I think was important. Hunter Henry was a go-to guy for him. They used both running backs. At one point, they had a little reverse with Travion Henderson. Like, they were doing the things that Josh McDaniels...
7: Travion Henderson is so fast.
6: He's great.
7: Bradley Chubb played it perfectly, and he just outran the angle. It was incredible.
6: Before we rip the Bills, let me praise a guy who has been ripped for the last 2 years, deservedly so. Keon Coleman is awesome again.
7: Ooh, yeah.
6: Keon Coleman is their best receiver, not DJ Moore. DJ Moore got hurt in the game, but if Keon Coleman plays that way, Joe Brady, to his credit, was very smart in kind of restarting the Keon Coleman wide receiver career. He was awesome yesterday. The CBS broadcast pointed out one weird thing. They said that Joe Brady was upset that Christian Gonzalez wasn't going to play because they felt like they knew what the Patriots were going to do with Gonzalez, but didn't know what they were going to do without him. That was odd, I thought. They pointed that out multiple times. I mean, the best player on the other team's not playing. This is not college football. This is not like, oh, your ranking's going to go down because of the strength of the opponent. You should be thrilled that Christian Gonzalez is not playing and take advantage of that. I thought that was odd from Joe Brady. But you want to talk about odd. C.J. Gardner-Johnson had this to say post-game after the Bills lost and Efton Chisholm III, as CC mentioned, 23-yard touchdown pass from Drake May, one-handed, unreal catch to win the game 29-26. Here's what Gardner-Johnson had to say post-game.
9: They ain't do nothing crazy. It was what? Three or something from third down? Y'all seen this. Listen, we're not going to get into no bulletin board material. An elevated guy made a hell of a catch. Probably won't hear from him again. Respectfully, and I say that with a lot of confidence because it's like he didn't put his confidence in his best player. If that's what he'd throw the dog to somebody. But they won the game, whatever. They ain't do better than us. We got to play better, and they can mark that. We'll be back to see them again at the end of the year, so they would have that same energy. And they put up what 20 something points. They barely scored. They struggled all game. So a practice squad player made a hell of a play. That's all I'm gonna tell you. You do it again, you probably won't make it again. Simple. And you take this to the heart. Like a lot of guys like, oh, the Bills got it's a lot of red flags around us, but it's just one game, bro. If you're gonna judge it off of one play, judge it off of the whole season, because we didn't have more than just this game. You feel me? Like we gave up
10: Nine 29
9: points. But it didn't feel like it, if you ask me. But three takeaways got taken away from us. Three strip sacks. So I mean, ball just played their way today. We got to just play better as a team.
6: Efton Chisholm III has never spent one day on the practice squad. C.J. Gardner-Johnson has. Only one of those two guys has been a practice squad player. C.J. Gardner-Johnson has. You don't want to give him bulletin board material? You just did. And you know what that tells me? Respectfully, you don't prepare for the games. I'm going to tell you why. Because anyone who prepares for the games knows that this Efton Chisholm III guy was on his way. I've been mentioning him for the last 3 or 4 weeks. Everyone knows he's on the way, right? Every team has that guy that's your Packers for a couple of years. Who's this Jaden Reed guy?
8: Yeah.
6: Oh, he's on the way, right? You have these guys. The Ravens have the guy. He's banged up. Jacoby Lane,
7: yeah.
6: The wide receiver. Everyone knows. Oh, he's on the way. Well, C.J. Gardner-Johnson, the moment Matt Collins goes out, what does Drake need? Another safety valve guy. What is Efton Chisholm III? That guy. You want to say no bulletin board material? You just gave the Patriots bulletin board material. You're right. I don't think there are red flags with the Bills. They're really good. You're the red flag now because you didn't need to do that. Take the L and move on. That was brutal. Brutal.
8: Unnecessary,
7: Is 2023 Josh Allen back?
6: Because the interception late?
7: Yeah, I mean, listen, the turnover monster is always in Josh Allen's closet. I don't understand on second down why he decided he was going to push the ball down the field. He didn't have to. I don't get it. I don't understand why you take that chance. That doesn't make sense to me. Am I tripping? Am I bugging? Because Josh Allen, the last couple of weeks, turning the ball over, that's, I mean, guys, This is supposed to be something that's in his rear view, right? Three picks over the last two games?
6: Wait, time out for 1 second. We are going to get to that. That is vital. That is a big picture conversation we have to get to. I need to hear from you, though, as an 11-year player who won a championship, who's never played on a losing team in your life. When a player like C.J. Gardner-Johnson, who admittedly has had a much better career than Efton Chisholm has had, says that and insults an opponent like that, how does that make you feel as a former player?
7: There's a lack of accountability, man. I mean, he's twisted himself into a pretzel saying, yeah, we gave up 29 points, but it didn't feel that way. I mean, he should have had the same kind of energy that he had toward Efton Chisholm, toward Maxwell Hairston, who was getting his ass cooked yesterday. Like, that's a guy you invested a first-round pick in. He's got to play better than he did yesterday. He was a mark for the New England Patriots offense. They get to the line of scrimmage. They check in to him. Hairston on one. Let's break it down. Because every single time they threw at number... I mean,
6: one.
7: Listen,
6: he was number
7: at
6: one.
7: Number one, well, he was the number one option.
6: Was he number one or am I wrong then?
7: Well, he was the number one option for Drake May. Yeah, whatever, sure. Wherever Maxwell Hairston lines up, throw it to him. Throw it at that guy. Because it was absolutely awful in yesterday's game.
6: Good.
7: So if you're C.J. Gardner-Johnson, have all of that smoke for your teammate, the fellow player in the secondary, because he's a guy that you look at and you say, potentially cost us a game.
6: Well said.
7: Yeah.
6: Coming up. And we'll get to the Josh Allen part.
7: Yeah, we got to get to Josh Allen. We got to talk about
6: that. We'll get throughout the week here, for sure.
7: We got to talk about Josh Allen. We're not going to let it slide.
6: No. Coming up, 1v1. We'll explain next. 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
1: Number one against number one. Number one overall pick, Trevor Lawrence, against number one overall pick, Joe Burrow. Yesterday, Jacksonville beat Cincinnati 22-17. Bengals now in last place in the AFC North with the Ravens, their win over the Titans. We'll keep you updated on Lamar's ankle injury at 3-1. The Browns, who won Thursday night, 3-1. The Steelers are 2-2. They technically have the tiebreaker over the Bengals, who are in last place in the AFC North. And conversely, it feels like maybe possibly Jacksonville is one of, if not the best team in the league. The way that they're playing, and I think mainly because their defense is really good that people don't realize in their running game. But yesterday, Trevor Lawrence and the Jags go into Cincy. They beat the Bengals. The Bengals, unfortunately, have injuries at the wide receiver position. Both guys, Jamar Chase leaves the concussion. And now
2: that was a nasty hit. I mean, he's getting face masked by one guy and then gets tattooed by another Jags defender. That was rough.
1: And now T. Higgins suffered an abductor injury on the final after a catch during the final minutes of the game, per the head coach Zach Taylor. And Ben Baby just released an article at ESPN.com that Adam Schefter put out there. And so you're going to look at that and say, well, that wide receiver position that Joe Burrow has always understandably relied on, he's never played with bad wide receivers, maybe missing both of them coming up, possibly. And Burrow was asked post-game as to whether or not the offense was balanced enough yesterday as he threw the ball 54 times with two interceptions.
3: Do you feel like there needs to be a little bit more balance there? Obviously, no way it's all. You guys are always going to be a pass-first offense, but do you feel like it's balanced enough?
4: You know, my response to that would be, let's throw it more. Because I know we're great at it. I know, you know, that's what I do best. And, you know, we're really pass protecting really well right now. You know, obviously we'd like to get more out of the run game, but, you know, I know we'll make it work.
1: 15 carries, 23 yards, and a touchdown total for the run game for Cincinnati. Chase Brown, 9 carries, 10 yards. Now, he did have 11 catches for 71 yards. Is that the right approach for this Bengals team that, again, when everyone wants to kind of tell me how and tell all of us how great they are technically in last place right now. I'm just saying.
2: Well, I mean, the thing that bothers you is the fourth quarter mishaps again, right? The interception that Joe Burrow throws to Foye Oluokun. Those types of plays can't happen. Not when you're a team that has to be led by your offense. And you got to give credit where credit is due. That Jacksonville Jaguars defense was lights out yesterday. They're one of the best defenses in the NFL. They've held opponents to 20 points or less in 10 straight games. So, like, this is not a fluke. This is not a one-off. But if you're Joe Burrow and the Cincinnati Bengals, you've got to understand that, and you've got to do everything that you can to protect the football and preserve any opportunities to score points on every single drive. And yesterday, that did not happen. And so as we move forward, there are serious questions facing this team. If it is going to be, you know, the offense, that's the identity of it. When you're down T. Higgins, when you're down Jamar Chase, and you have a shaky offensive line and no run game, where do you go? And the place that you get concerned about is your quarterback potentially getting banged up and missing time as well. So, yeah, I think there are a lot of significant questions facing the Cincinnati Bengals, and the investments that they made on the defensive side of the ball are going to have to pay dividends in the days and weeks to come if they're going to stay in this thing in the AFC North.
5: Well, that was the thing. We had talked about this being an improved defense. We saw it throughout the beginning of the season. Yesterday, they missed 12 tackles on defense.
2: Not great.
5: It looked like a little bit more of the same when it came to the Bengals. And as much as I ride for Joe Burrow, and we talk about the injuries that happened to this team, do you know, since the start of the 2024 season, Joe Burrow leads the NFL with the most turnovers in the fourth quarter or overtime? I bet if I asked you, which quarterback...
2: Say that again?
5: Since the start of the 2024 season, Joe Burrow leads the NFL with the most turnovers in the fourth quarter or overtime. I know.
1: That was there context of, like, they're down points to their throwing. I mean, it doesn't matter though,
2: Ev. Like, everybody talks about the defense letting the Cincinnati Bengals down, and the defense has to be better. When you have that stat, that
5: he's
2: is
5: be better
2: damning.
5: Too. He's got to be better.
2: He's got to be better.
1: I also think a bunch of the sacks are on him. He holds the ball too long. He's trying to make things happen. And the other thing for him, that I'm a little confused about. So who would he deem his peers? Mahomes?
5: Lamar. Allen.
1: Okay. Let's stop there for a second.
5: That's typically the tier he's put on.
1: Great. Perfect. Thank you, Smalls. Mahomes. They're 4-0 this year. They beat the Raiders yesterday. What's the biggest difference for this team this year in Kansas City?
5: Run game.
1: Josh Allen won the MVP a couple of years ago when Joe Brady took over for Ken Dorsey Jr. And what did he emphasize? Run game. Lamar Jackson is the greatest running quarterback to ever live, and he's also now equaling his running with his passing, if not his passing being better. Who'd they go out and sign on offense?
5: Derrick Henry.
1: So if he's suggesting, you know, the general manager that is Joe Burrow, let's pass more, once again, another incorrect evaluation of how you elevate a quarterback. Passing more is not how you elevate the quarterback. Passing more efficiently behind a running game that you can play action off of is how you help the quarterback. Just conceptually, let's pass more. There's a reason that Houston in college with David Klingler and Andre Ware, who were unbelievable, they won the Heisman, but they didn't win a national championship. And there's a reason A.J. McCarron, who joined us last week, won a lot of national championships with great receivers because it started with the guy who does the podcast with Trent Richardson behind him, amongst others. Let's pass more is once again backwards advice to the organization that he has run. That's not correct. Mahomes is not saying that. Lamar did not say that. Josh is not saying that. CeCe's telling you off of yesterday, hey, pass less, Josh. You don't need to chuck it up at the end. Take it and run with it. What did CeCe say about Drake May, second in MVP voting last year? What was the difference for him yesterday? He ran the ball more efficiently, him specifically, and the team. Let's pass more will not fix whatever is wrong with the last place Bengals. That's just illogical thought process based on those who we would deem as peers. I'd put Jalen in there as a peer. Stunk yesterday. When Jalen Hurts won a Super Bowl, who was the best player on offense?
5: Saquon.
1: I mean, how many different examples can I give? When the Chargers came back at the end yesterday, who was good? Amarian Hampton.
2: Yeah.
1: I understand I devalue the running back position relative to price, but I will increase the value when you have greatness at the quarterback position. Let's pass more. We'll get you more losses. Upon further review next.
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2: Without further ado, let's get this thing kicked off.
0: This is a Punt Further Review.
15: After further review,
16: a little farther.
0: With Chris Canty.
2: All right, this is a Punt Further Review. A lot to get through coming off of the weekend that was college and pro football. Yep. But before I get to all of that, we got to have introductions all the way around for Unsportsmanlike. She is the first lady of Unsportsmanlike, Michelle Smallman.
5: Hello, good morning.
2: He is the Ocho.
0: Number 8.
2: Kevin Cohen.
1: Go Pats.
2: And I am the resident Super Bowl champ. Let's get to it.
0: Number 3.
2: Darian Mensah is the best quarterback in the country. And if we're being honest, I'm not sure it's all that close. Currently, he's got the second shortest odds to win the Heisman behind wide receiver Jeremiah Smith at Ohio State, who's an absolute monster. But Darian Mensah's odds are at plus 475. On Saturday, Mensah and Miami continued to light up the scoreboard with another 41 points, handing Clemson the second largest home loss of Dabo Sweeney's career. The Hurricanes have scored a total of 248 points this season, the most through five games in program history. Mensah leads college football in completion percentage at 84%, in quarterback passing efficiency, and he's third in touchdown passes with 15. He is absolutely incredible. Maybe the most incredible stat, no interceptions. This guy can do it with his arm. As he showed at Clemson, he can do it with his legs with an incredible scramble for a touchdown in the second half. I'm not quite sure how to contextualize what he's doing, other than to say that by leaps and bounds, he is lapping the field when it comes to overall productivity and efficiency relative to other quarterbacks in college football. Darian Mensah is the best quarterback in the country. I understand he's not Arch Manning. I understand he's not Dante Moore. I understand he's not Julian Sain or any of these other touted quarterbacks. But Darian Mensah is worth the money that Miami spent in NIL to get him to come down to the program from Duke. He is the best quarterback in college football right now. And like I said before, it's not close.
1: So if you think about the last 3 years at the U, they bring in Cam Ward, Incarnate Word, Washington State, then over to Miami. He's the number one pick in the draft.
5: Yeah.
1: He's not playing like it. He's had a rough start to his college career. Carson Beck then comes over by way of Georgia. They go to a national championship game. Unfortunately for them, lose to Indiana. Darian Mensah goes to Tulane, then Duke, then Miami. He may be, to CeCe's point, the best package of all of the above. And what I mean by that is the best chance at a national championship to win it and the best chance at success in the pros. He may have the total package. Shout out to Lex Luger, WWE back in the day. The total package here with this. 71 touchdowns, 12 interceptions, 3 years in college so far, three different schools, at Tulane, Duke, and Miami. If you're going to be that big, that strong, and that efficient and not turn the ball over, yeah, the pros are going to find you.
5: Well, and shout out to Mario Cristobal in Miami for continuing to find these guys.
1: Well, now, Smallsy, it's going to be who finds them. Now it's going to be the season ends. Hopefully for them, they win a championship, and he's a top pick in the draft, and they have to sift through. Okay, do we want Lenore Sellers? Who do we want?
5: Who's next up?
1: Yeah, who's next up? Because now they don't have to recruit. Now the players and the agents are going to recruit them, because look at what they've done 3 years in a row here.
2: You know who needs to recruit? Dabble Sweeney.
5: Oh,
2: man, that looks bad right now.
1: And they got lucky against North Carolina. If not for that lightning delay, they lose that game too.
2: That program's in bad shape right now. They are irrelevant when it comes to the playoff conversation and being a national title contender.
1: Those are the two irrelevant ACC teams you want to talk about?
2: I don't want to talk about what happened at the Dope.
1: You sent the text.
2: I don't want to talk about what happened at the Dope.
1: I'm going to get to it at some point.
2: Moving along. This from Pete Thamel with the assist from our very own Cam Pratt. There'll be no more remarkable performance in college football today than the one put forth by Yale quarterback Dante Reno. One day after his father passed away, he played for Yale and threw four touchdown passes and 298 yards. Yale beat Merrimack 41-24 in comeback fashion. Do we have the sound from Dante Reno?
15: I think it goes back to the way he raised me and my siblings. My mom's the rock of our family, and he always raised us to be a tough family. We're really close, and basically I just went out there and just really thought of what he would want me to do. And obviously I know him best, and he'd want me to go out there and play with the guys and be with the guys. My teammates and my coaches that have surrounded me with so much love this week and throughout the whole journey of everything that's kind of happened with him, and just go out there and basically just, what would Tony do? That's what I kind of think about in life right now is, what would he want me to do? He want me to go to practice. He want me to be around the guys, hang out with the guys, go to class, be a good person in the community. Just basically do everything I can to help honor his life, but also try and have a normal season as we can.
2: This is shades of Brett Favre when he went out in a primetime game and played with a heavy heart following the passing of his father, and he balled out, multiple touchdown passes, mistake-free football, playing the game of his life. Mm-hmm. It felt like that this weekend for Dante Reno. Absolutely incredible performance. Tip of the cap to the young man. His father, the late Tony Reno, two-time Ivy League Coach of the Year honoree, led Yale to 5 Ivy League titles, ranks second all-time in program wins, and led the Bulldogs to their first FCS playoff win last year in a dramatic 28-point comeback against Youngstown State. Yale Athletic Director Vicky Chung said in a statement, quote, Tony Reno devoted his life to serving others and approached every day with humility, compassion, and purpose. He believed deeply in the power of mentorship and invested wholeheartedly in the success and well-being of his players, colleagues, and friends. While his accomplishments on the football field were remarkable, it is the relationships he built and the lives he changed that will define his enduring legacy, end quote. In every athlete's life, there are coaches that are so much more than that title. They're father figures, mentors, confidants, and friends. Tony Reno, from all accounts, represented everything we love about sports, and it was really special to see his son honor him appropriately with that performance. Also, Foye Oluokun for the Jacksonville Jaguars, a Yale alum, played for Tony Reno, had an opportunity to have a game-changing play, fourth quarter interception on Joe Burrow yesterday that turned the tide for Jacksonville in their win on the road. First win for Trevor Lawrence against the Cincinnati Bengals, but Tony Reno, a man that is beloved by his family, by his program, and by his players. This is the reason why we love sports, is because of men like Tony Reno.
5: Absolutely, and a phenomenal performance by Dante. I'm always in awe of athletes that are able to channel all of that emotion in the face of adversity and tragedy and heartbreak and loss and be able to put it into their craft, into their performance. I don't know if I would be able to do that. So when I see Dante Reno go out there and say, I'm thinking, what would Tony do? I'm thinking about my dad. And he is able to have that day, 4-touchdown performance. It is why we love sports. And an awful situation that he turned into a memorable one for he and his team to honor his father.
1: To say that his dad is probably smiling over is the biggest understatement of all time. To watch his son do that and lead his team and his university that he was at forever, just an unbelievable college football, unbelievable life story.
2: Yeah, it's an unbelievable story, period.
1: Yeah, yeah, forget college football. It's a life story that is just phenomenal.
2: Next,
17: number one.
2: In the backup bowl at MetLife Stadium on Sunday, cameras caught an interaction between line judge Jeff Seaman and Arizona tight end Trey McBride. Seaman can be seen mouthing, quote, F you, end quote, to McBride. The interaction happened in the fourth quarter after a 3rd-and-3 play on which McBride was arguing for pass interference. Although we don't know what was said by McBride, the optics for the officials are absolutely awful. It prompted NFLPA Executive Director J.C. Treader to go to social media with a statement. Quote, this kind of behavior from an official towards a player is unacceptable. Players are consistently held accountable when the roles are reversed. We expect the NFL to hold officials to that same standard, end quote. In an era of professional sports where the slightest impropriety or bias leads to questions around the integrity of the game, this type of behavior from an official, regardless of what the player said, regardless of whether the player said something objectionable, this type of behavior from an official, regardless of what the player said, is objectionable and warrants significant disciplinary action. As players are told, being a part of the NFL is a privilege, not a right. It's clear that the league office on Park Avenue needs to reconsider Jeff Seaman's privilege of being an official in the National Football League.
1: Well, I mean, basically, big picture. Cursing between players and refs in any direction should not be okay. In theory. Because Mike Vrabel got an unsportsmanlike, shout out to Vrabes for shouting out the show yesterday, a conduct penalty for cursing at a ref.
5: Yeah.
2: There was an official in the Eagles-Rams game that flagged the sideline for the Rams because he ran into one of the coaches.
1: Eric Wilson, linebacker for the Vikings, got into it because the ref thought he hit him on purpose yesterday as he was, like, running backwards. I don't understand. Like, sure, there's double standards with everything in life, but you need to address them up front. You need to say, hey, here's the double standard. We're, like, this person's allowed to do it, but that person's not. Fine, just tell us. But that's not what the league has told us.
2: But here's the difference, though, between the officials and the players. If the player is mouthing off at the official can throw the flag. They can find the player. They can toss the player. Guess what? If the official starts chirping at the player, there's nothing that the player can do in the game. Absolutely nothing.
1: Also,
5: that's not a great position for them to be in.
2: No. So if you're the official, you have to take the high road knowing that you hold the ultimate power. It's at your discretion whether or not you want to flag a player, whether or not you want to disqualify a player.

0: means professionalism and not cussing at players. That's unacceptable. And then to have that get caught on camera, that is embarrassing
1: bad
0: for the
1: luck.
0: League.
2: We've interviewed Trey McBride.
0: Great guy.
2: Hey, he seems like a nice, happy-go, of all the players,
1: you saw
2: Trey McBride?
1: His reaction to it and his body language, too, afterwards. He was like,
2: I would have said to you guys after we had him on a couple of years ago, I'd be like, I'm a little concerned about him. And you guys would have said, what?
1: Too nice.
2: Hey, he's too much of a goody-two-shoes,
0: this
2: guy.
0: No,
2: I'm saying that's what I would be thinking. Like, he's too nice. Now, I understand. And Ndamukong Suh off the field, known as one of the great guys ever. On the field, he's a maniac, right? And I mean that complimentary. So I get that could, you too, right? I mean, like, that could happen. Oh, somebody small. She's great. No. But, like, in general, I understand the difference, but, like, good. I'm glad it was caught on tape. The only problem is there can't be in-game penalties. It's not like you can give a team 15 yards because the ref screwed up. Also, I don't
0: know. I'm not saying. What I'm saying is find another line judge. This guy needs to be.
2: But we know that?
0: This guy, No. First of all, I'm not going to. If an official gets hurt, the crew figures out a way to be able to officiate the game and move forward. But what I'm saying is, and I don't know who found this out, or whether or not they knew this happened in real time or whether it was something after the fact, but now that the league office has the information, they can act on it. There needs to be some form of discipline. There needs to be a fine. There needs to be a suspension. There needs to be something considered toward Jeff Seaman in terms of his availability to continue to be involved in refereeing NFL games. Because that type of behavior toward players is unacceptable. Bro, they ain't coming to see you, Jeff Seaman. They're coming to see the players.
2: So,
0: all right?
2: Yeah, wait, two follow-ups on this. Number one, are you suggesting if that video went viral during the game, which I think it did, I think it was as the game was going, you're saying in your mind it would have been the right move for the league to toss him, in essence, from the game?
0: Treat it as if the official
2: got
0: hurt.
2: Okay, all right.
0: Treat it as if he got hurt.
2: When my question was also, would we know that? In other words, a lot of times when these ref penalties occur by the leagues, they don't publicize it. Are you saying if they are to fine or suspend him, they need to actually make it public and make an example of poor behavior here?
0: Yeah, the apology needs to be as loud as the disrespect is. And that was disrespectful to say that to Trey McBride. It's disrespectful for any official to cuss at a player.
2: I mean, they ruled it disrespectful for Vrabel to cuss at them yesterday, and they gave the Patriots a penalty. I mean, it should work both ways, to your point.
0: No question about it.
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2: I'm just a little sick of them, that's all. I'm sick of them being great. You know why I'm sick of it? Because Patrick Mahomes and the Chiefs have been so great that he does not have a true rival. And I love rivalries in sports. I want there to be another quarterback that we can actually hold up against Patrick Mahomes, and there can be that battle for greatness. And right now, we don't have it. So I have a little bit of Chiefs fatigue. Yes, I do. Like, stop being so great. It's annoying.
3: We're on Sportsmanlike here on ESPN Radio. 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Chiefs Raiders, great game yesterday. The Chiefs win that game over the previously undefeated Raiders, 30-27. Kansas City's 4-0, Raiders 3-1. But very quickly, something happened. I walked in on, and I think it's important that you tell the world the story.
2: Oh, no.
3: CeCe, it is important that she conveys this. She was talking about this.
4: Yeah, you gotta come clean. Even though I appreciate you repping.
2: Support.
4: You gotta come clean about what you did.
3: What happened yesterday,
4: there was an error in judgment on your part.
3: And not just that you thought the Chiefs wouldn't make the playoffs.
2: Oh, hold on. I said that the Raiders would not finish in last place. Now, I said the Chiefs could finish in last place. That was wrong.
3: I've been told to avoid that.
4: You were part right?
2: 50%. You know, sometimes we get partial credit for our work. Maybe not kids today on homework, but sometimes we do. So I had an incident, kind of 2/2.5 incidents at the Eagles-Rams game in Philly yesterday. We know Eagles fans are intense, and I got to witness it firsthand. Those people are absolutely unhinged, complimentary. Right. But I did have a bit of an error in judgment, but let me explain. Last year, Thursday Night Football, Giants, Eagles at MetLife, we went to the game because it was CeCe's homecoming. Obviously won a Super Bowl with the Giants. It was very cool to get to go there and experience that with him. Now, your lovely wife, who we all adore, she works for Joe Malone. They had a pop-up at the stadium that day, which was very cool. So we got to go support her, see her. And they were giving out clear bags for people to bring to MetLife Stadium whenever they returned that had the NY logo on the one side. Again, clear bag, so it's hard to see. Mm-hmm. And then on the strap, it says Joe Malone and New York Giants.
4: Yes.
2: So I'm getting ready to go to the Eagles game yesterday. Obviously, they hate the Giants. However, normally when I go to sporting events, I don't need a clear bag because we're going as media. So we have different access and we're allowed to bring different things. So I'm getting ready to leave yesterday and I think, oh my gosh, I'm going as a fan. I need a clear bag. I don't have one. And then I thought to myself, self, you have that one from the Giants game from Joe Malone. So I grabbed it, threw all my stuff in it. We're off to Philly. I had turned the bag inside out so you can't see the NY logo, but there was a little thing on the strap. When I tell you, even in the rain and kind of halfway under a poncho, I didn't have one baby toe on the concrete in that parking lot before some woman was like, hey, what is this? You're repping the Giants? Who are you? You a Giants fan?
5: What are we doing here?
2: And I was like, oh my God, it was free. Go Birds. Like, what do I do? Are you going to beat me? I'm like, what is happening? And so they were not pleased with me. Then I get into the stadium. We're trying to walk to our seats. Some dude's like, you a Giants fan? And, you know, it's kind of like the head nod, like a threatening question. Like, you a Giants fan? I was like, no. Nope. Not a Giants fan. Just a free bag. If it's free, it's me. I was nervous that it might get a
4: You couldn't, even,
2: a little
4: you
2: more
4: couldn't
2: intense.
4: Even defend yourself with the truth and saying you're a Packers fan.
2: Well, that wasn't going to help me. You think they were going to forgive that?
4: I'm actually a Packers fan.
2: I know it's not in the division, but you think they were going to be like, oh, cool, you're a Packers fan? No.
3: There seems to be consensus that this is on you, though, that they were talking junk to you and they were like threatening to you, which I'm not suggesting they should be, but everyone is saying this is on you.
2: That I shouldn't have brought it in?
3: You brought a Giants bag to an Eagles game.
2: I didn't have another bag. It was pouring down rain.
4: It's complicated. Like, if you don't have a clear bag, they're not going to let you in.
2: It's hard to
4: go to an NFL game and spend, 5 hours when you consider the tailgate, all the time it takes to get into the stadium, watching the game, and then leaving. Like, for a five-hour excursion, not to have anything other than a wallet is ridiculous.
2: And it was raining.
4: So you need a bag to
3: That's
4: carry
3: fine.
4: Stuff.
3: You got to know you can't bring a Giants bag to
2: I
3: a
2: have
3: Eagles
2: another
4: game.
2: Bag.
4: So buy a clear Eagles bag?
3: Well, buy any kind of clear bag. You could probably buy one of those I Love New York stores
2: the
3: for like
2: morning
3: $5.
2: Of, as I'm racing to the train to get there?
3: Come on. Vegas East, is this on her?
1: This is completely on Michelle. I don't condone any vitriol that you receive, but the fact that you did is not surprising whatsoever. Why could you not cover the logo at all? Was there any way to hide the fact that you had a Giants bag in an Eagles game? Again, even saying that sentence just makes you sound clinically insane.
5: That's true.
4: Could you have used a Sharpie and just under the NY logo say NY and cross it out and say sucks? I don't know how you make it Eagles friendly, but is there a way you can doctor it where you can say, no, I hate the Giants just like you. I hate them so much that I have this free bag and I marked it out and I said the Giants suck.
5: Great call.
2: I did try to temper the feelings of agitations, the agita, by just being like, go birds.
5: No, no, people are not going to believe you.
2: Kind of works.
5: To CeCe's point.
2: All you have to do is say go birds.
1: That does work. That does go a long way in Philly.
5: You have one thing in your hand right now. What is it?
2: A Sharpie.
5: What could you have used on that bag?
2: Well, I leave in the studio.
5: Okay. It's too much to ask you to get another Sharpie.
4: I'm with Smalls on this one. I'm not going out of my way to buy another clear bag.
2: Right.
4: When I already have one that was free. That's literally just wasting money.
2: For a couple hours of my life.
4: Your life was in jeopardy, though.
5: Yeah.
2: An elderly man pushed me with both hands. An elderly man.
5: Well, that's not okay.
2: Well, then someone next to me like elbowed him, was like, hey. And I was like, yeah. And then I thought, you know.
5: You get into a fight?
2: But then I thought, you know what? I kind of appreciate that. I felt like I got the full Philly experience. Mm. I got heckled. I got pushed. I had a great cheesesteak. Said go birds a couple times. It was a great time.
1: And I was
2: a little scared.
5: Mm. Well, you think you avoided with that great story that everyone is going to now, at Evco Radio, at M. Smallman, at Chris Canty 99, if you want to tweet, whose fault is it? Is it Smalls' fault or the Eagles fans?
2: Something.
5: Yeah, is it Smalls' fault or the Eagles fans that she got heckled bringing a Giants bag into an Eagles game?
1: I think this might be the first poll where 0% of people vote one way.
5: In favor of Michelle, of
1: That's
5: course.
1: Correct.
5: Yeah. You think you avoided the Chiefs. You didn't. We're getting to this.
2: I tried my best to filibuster.
5: We all have had bad takes. You thinking the Chiefs could flirt with last place.
2: Because I thought the Raiders would be better.
5: You thinking the Chiefs could flirt with last place is all-time bad. We'll explain why at UnsportsESPN on Twitter for that poll. 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
2: 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The Chiefs are 4-0. They beat the Raiders 30-27. Wide receiver issues in terms of injuries. Tyquan Thornton with a really ugly injury, unfortunately, with his ankle. Terrible, terrible injury. He had over 100 yards and 2 touchdowns in this game. And Rashee Rice also got hurt in the game. But Mahomes and K-9 were amazing. Patrick Mahomes, 15-30, 225, 2 touchdowns. And Kenneth Walker III, 22 carries, 177 yards, 2 touchdowns, 2 late touchdowns off of the fumble on the kick return. And they did a tremendous job late in that game. That was a great win for the Chiefs. And really give the Raiders credit because they went toe-to-toe with the Chiefs. But as we're looking at the Raiders and the Chiefs yesterday, let's start with the Chiefs. Kenneth Walker, I think we're all in agreement, best offseason acquisition by anyone?
3: No question about it. And when Mahomes was injured last year, there's been those reports out there that he was watching a lot of football, watching a lot of tape, and he kept messaging Brent Veach saying, we need to get him. We need to get him. And every time he would have a big moment in the playoffs and in the Super Bowl, Patrick Mahomes would be like, yeah, I don't know if we're going to be able to get him. There's a reason why he wanted him. And good on the Chiefs for going out there and giving Patrick Mahomes that weapon, especially in a season where he was coming off injury and you didn't know what he was going to look like at the outset.
2: 14 straight wins for Kenneth Walker III.
3: Incredible.
2: 14 He's straight awesome. Wins. Are the Chiefs the best team in the NFL?
4: Yes. Caveat, though, they're going to have to get some help at wide receiver. And I don't know if this is like the time and space to go after a guy like Tyreek Hill, but they're going to have to add to that receiving core. They need some bodies, period. Right, you want guys that can contribute, but you also just need live bodies in the wide receiver room because the Tyquan Thornton injury seems like that's going to be a longer-term injury. We'll see what happens with the Rashee Rice that looked like a hammy. So I just you're going to need reliable targets for Patrick Mahomes. They've got it rolling right now with that offense because you do have a guy in the backfield that does dictate front and coverage. It makes life easier for Mahomes, but you've got to have receivers to be able to hit those shots over the top of defenses. And right now, I just don't know that they do have any of those guys. So, yeah, I love what I've seen from K-9. I love the version of Mahomes that we're getting, multiple touchdown passes in every single game this season. But you've got to have weapons on the outside in order for the passing game to continue to have this level of productivity.
2: So when you're looking at the wide receiver position for them, and Nuno points out to me that even before the injuries, they were looking at Tyreek Hill, which we have, you know, we've speculated. I've put out there for like years now, he's going to come back. So doesn't come back, so I'm wrong at this point.
3: But they've been in contact with he and his team.
2: Yeah, and he has to come back understanding, like, you're not that dude. You just got to join this team. And hopefully if he does, for their sake, that's what will happen. Are there teams now, though, across the league that you would look at and say we're kind of inches away?
4: He might not, but here's the thing. He might not be that dude anymore. But he might be that dude when he's with the Chiefs. Debo Samuel is that dude when he's with the 49ers. He's not Debo anywhere else. But when he's with the 49ers, he's special. Maybe that's what it is with Tyreek Hill. He may not be, you know, Cheetah when it comes to, you know, 31 other teams. But when he's with the Kansas City Chiefs, it unlocks the best version of him and it leads to a more explosive version of that offense.
3: And specifically with Eric Bieniemy as the offensive coordinator.
4: Yes.
3: I think that we need to acknowledge that this version we're seeing of the Chiefs, a huge contributing factor is that Eric Bieniemy is back as the OC. And Tyreek Hill clearly blossomed and was used in such an effective manner with Eric Bieniemy in that position. So, yeah, maybe for other organizations, it might not be the same fit. For this team, this OC, and this quarterback, it's worth taking a chance on.
2: I'm glad you guys walked down this path. Let me be very clear on something. Mm. The concept when people are critical of she or he, they're only good with them. Not my problem. It is not my problem if I'm Kansas City, if Eric Bieniemy is only good with me.
3: This is very pointed at Josh McDaniels.
2: Josh McDaniels saying, there's more.
4: It's true.
2: It's not only Josh McDaniels. It is also Debo Samuel, who I'm glad you brought up. Debo's, I can't tell you one thing he did in Washington. Not one.
5: I have no idea of anything retroactively he did in Washington. All I know is that I'm watching San Francisco and Denver yesterday, and he's playing running back again. And then I had the flashback in my head of all of the reporting that Adam Schefter did about the debate between Deebo Samuel, his agents, and the Niners as to where he should be paid, wide receiver, running back. Well, if you're not going to pay me as a combo of both, I'm not going to play running back anymore. Look who seems to be totally fine playing running back yet again. It is not my problem if I'm San Francisco, if Washington can't figure out what to do with him. And same thing for Kansas City. It is not my problem, to CeCe's point, if people can't figure out with Eric Bieniemy, to Smalls, what you said, or Tyreek Hill, doesn't matter. Like, we need to get in this space where we're complimenting the partnerships that work, even if they don't work somewhere else. Who cares? Oh, Draymond wouldn't be good with the Pistons. Who cares? He's a Hall of Famer with the Warriors. It's not my problem if I'm the Warriors. Like, this guy is great for me and with us. And that's what you have with Kansas City. And that's where other teams could be concerned about the idea of Tyreek Hill going there. But maybe Kansas City is not. I also think when we're talking about best offseason acquisitions, Kirk Cousins is up there, too.
3: Unbelievable.
4: I was going to say Clint Kubiak.
3: Oh, yeah, that one,
4: well,
3: too.
4: Yeah,
5: the Raiders, in general. Kobe Dean.
4: That was my big takeaway from yesterday's game. It had nothing to do with the Kansas City Chiefs.
3: Me, too.
4: My big takeaway was the what Raiders was going on with the Raiders. They're legit. Like, Evan, I keep telling you, like, how many more wins do the Raiders have to run into until we take them seriously as a good football team? I think we're there now, man.
3: We did it with a loss.
4: Based on how they played yesterday, man, because, listen, It could have been within them to fold after that fumble on the kickoff return where Bosses has the peanut punch and the Chiefs kickoff team gets it out. They set up another opportunity. The Chiefs are able to capitalize on it. It's a 14-point swing between the Chiefs' touchdown, the turnover, and another touchdown. The Raiders could have folded when it was 30-19, but they didn't. They come back right back down, 5 plays, 65 yards for a touchdown. They force a 3-and-out, get the ball back. Kirk Cousins drives the ball into the red zone before the game ends up ending on an interception. But the Raiders were game to give the Chiefs a game yesterday. And that speaks volumes to me because I think Kansas City is the best team in the NFL. And the Raiders were right there looking at them in their eyes. So we'll see what ends up happening, but that's a really good football team. We kept talking about the Raiders potentially falling out of it. Will they trade Max Crosby away at the deadline? Will they trade away other pieces that teams might want, teams might be attracted to? Y'all, the way the Raiders are playing, this is a team that can be in the wild card. This is a team that can be second in the AFC West. That's how good they are. And I didn't see it coming. I did not. I thought this team had significant issues, from flaws from a personnel standpoint. Turns out that they don't. It's a quality football team.
5: Which win over an AFC West opponent was more impressive than yesterday? Kansas City over the Raiders or the Niners over the Broncos?
4: Well, the Broncos weren't the Broncos, but everybody that got hurt. Pat Bryant got hurt. Patrick Surtain got hurt in the second quarter.
5: Riley Moss
4: right before halftime. Riley Moss got hurt. Everybody got hurt for Denver.
3: Tired.
4: So, I mean, I don't know how much stock I can put into that.
5: I mean, San Francisco won by 10 points. There was injuries there. Kyle Juszczyk got hurt for the Niners. And obviously the Niners, as we know,
4: were 10 points, but it was a little bit skewed. I mean, it came down to, it was a 3-point game right before the 2-minute warning when you had the George Kittle tight end screen and he takes it to the house for a touchdown.
5: Which, by the way, like, he's talk about looking young.
4: His burst is incredible. I feel like all of those players in San Francisco, they either found the fountain of youth one Sunday or they're banged up and they're out of the lineup the next Sunday. I don't know what it
3: is. There's no in-between.
4: There is no in-between with guys from San Francisco, man. If they out there, they're going to look like they're in their prime.
3: Yeah.
4: If they get banged up, they're going to be out for a month. I just don't know. I just don't know with the 49ers.
5: Their play design is so awesome. They do they do little things with the ball. Like where Purdy will run a play action and you'll think he's going to roll one way and rolls another way. And like these little tiny things that you notice, you're like, they're so ahead of everyone else seemingly in their rhythm on offense, regardless of who's out there. Just where's the guy who's open? That's it. Where's the guy who's open? Hit your drop, like step into, like they're really good. I think when you look around the league right now, I look at San Francisco, Kansas City, Jacksonville, as the teams that really jump out at me right now? Am I missing any that you would say? I don't mean to be disrespectful towards Minnesota, but when I'm watching that game, they beat the Dolphins yesterday. Literally during the broadcast.
4: You ain't going to win a lot of games kicking five field goals.
5: Well, they've won two games without scoring touchdowns so far.
4: I understand that. I'm just saying that's not sustainable.
5: Right. But when I'm watching that game and they're talking about, they're still trying to find plays that work for Kyler Murray. And I get it, first year there. He's on a one-year deal. You're going to run out of time before you find plays that work for him. But, I mean, and again, not trying to be disrespectful towards Cleveland or Baltimore. I kind of look at it, Jacksonville, Kansas City, San Francisco. Oh, Seattle.
3: Seattle, yeah. That's I'm sorry.
5: Yes, you're right about that. That's I guess, the four teams, two in each conference. Yeah, Seattle and San Francisco play this week. Kansas City and Jacksonville. Those feel like the big four right now for me.
3: But right below there on another tier, as a team that's impressed me, and I think a lot of us the most so far through 4 weeks, is the Raiders. They were right there. When they got the ball to end that game, I thought, are they going to do it? Are they going to come back?
4: I'm going to be honest with you. There's another team out there, and maybe this is just confirmation bias for me. Chicago Bears.
3: I was going to throw them in there, too.
4: Hey, man.
3: How many
4: teams can say they won games with three different starting quarterbacks this season? hey, man, Chicago Bears, their defense is a lot better than everybody thought it would be coming into this season.
5: So
4: a
5: lot better. Of your Super Bowl pick, you picked Bears and Broncos. Of your Super Bowl pick, you feel better about the NFC than the AFC. You feel better about the Bears right now.
4: Yeah.
5: And yours was the Bills?
3: No, Broncos. I had Broncos, Seahawks.
5: Who do you feel better about?
3: Seattle,
4: yeah.
3: For sure.
5: I have an easy one. Hey, I picked Kansas City, Philadelphia. Kansas City.
4: Listen. My opinion is subject to change if Sean Payton decides he's going to take over Blake Hawkins.
3: Which he may.
4: I'm just saying the volume on that conversation is getting louder and louder. Listen, no disrespect to Davis Webb. He may well end up being a very good play caller into the future. But for the here and now with the team that's firmly in their Super Bowl window, hey, man, hey. Hey, Sean, it's hard to justify the offense continuing to look the way it's looking when you have one of the best play callers over the last quarter century in the National Football League.
5: I mean, in their two losses this year so far at Kansas City, at San Francisco, which are great teams, as we know, they scored 24 points combined. And in one of their wins against Jacksonville, which is a very impressive win, they scored 20 total points. This is not a high-powered offense all of a sudden. And yeah, they have one of the best offensive minds ever as the head coach, not calling plays. So definitely something to keep an eye on. But yes, Kansas City, you guys both said more impressive win for Kansas City over the Raiders than the Niners over the Broncos because of the injuries with Denver, but also the level of play that the Vegas Raiders are playing at, which Smalls before the season, did say, be surprised by the Raiders, and she was right. Did you buy the Raiders hat from Lids?
3: I should have given it to our makeup artist, Lou, who is a huge Raiders fan.
5: Now, why is that?
3: Because of Fernando Mendoza, who's not playing. However, we could have given...
4: He ain't going to play no time soon.
3: Not with the way Kirk Cousins is playing, but we should have given her a Raiders hat because fall sports are here and there's no better time to gear up for your favorite team. 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
10: I don't think we give enough respect to the tater tot. It never comes up in French fry conversations.
11: Stop trying to make a hot dog a sandwich. It's not a sandwich. Stop trying to make a tater tot a French fry. It's not a French fry.
10: Breakfast is not the most important meal of the day.
4: Like, yeah. I don't eat a meal until lunch either, but I usually have a protein bar. I have to make sure that I eat enough to get me through the show, but not too much when I'm asleep during the show, like Nuno.
11: Nuno, you asleep? You awake?
12: Ugh. I'm over it. I'm sick and tired and over it.
10: Get a life.
2: Yes, each and every day at this time, our producer, Pat Costello, gives us items in and around sports, entertainment, his life that he is over. Patrick.
10: Guys, I'm officially a mountain climber.
3: What?
10: I climbed a mountain on Saturday.
2: Congrats.
10: This is basically...
4: Can I ask you, why and with who?
10: Just by myself and... It wasn't that big of a mountain. It was pretty small. It was basically just a nice hike. Here's what they don't tell you about climbing mountains. Harder than it looks. Hard to get up a mountain. Harder to get back down. I got lost on the way back down. Eventually found my path, but...
2: Were you nervous to go alone, safety-wise?
4: Yeah, that's what I was thinking.
10: Nah, it was like, it's just like a trail, basically. And there were other people there.
4: But if it was a trail, then how'd you get lost?
10: Because I lost the trail.
2: I'm with Pat on that. I get lost on trails all the time.
13: How?
2: Because there's like, you could veer off, you could go one way or the
3: Why
2: other.
3: Why are you veering off of the designated trail that helps guide you up and down a mountain in the wilderness?
2: You don't realize that they're veer offs. You think it's the trail you went up or whatever. There's multiple paths. You don't realize it in the moment.
10: Yeah, at one point I was literally climbing up like rocks to get back to where I thought the trail was. But I figured it out. I met a cool dog. That was fun.
4: You met a wild dog on the trail?
10: No, it wasn't a wild dog. It was somebody's dog. The dog's name was Chloe. The owner, I don't know what her name was.
4: But I thought you said you went by yourself. There was
10: Yeah, there were people there.
4: Oh, there were other people
10: there? Yeah, there were other people.
4: Okay.
10: There was a guy who was running. I don't know how he was running. He was out there just like a casual run. There were more rocks on the ground than I've ever seen in any place.
2: Guy was running up the mountain?
10: Yeah, he was running up the mountain. Good for you think you are, Rocky?
2: Maybe.
10: I rolled my ankle on the way down.
4: Pat, what compelled you to go mountain climbing this weekend?
10: I drove past it before, and then it was a nice day on Saturday, and I wanted to go outside. So I was like, yeah. I didn't really know what I was getting into. I didn't look into it at all.
4: Did you hear about the reputation of this mountain?
10: No, I did no research.
4: So you just saw the mountain and said, hey, I want to go conquer that mountain today.
10: Yeah.
14: What's the mountain?
10: I don't know what it's even called.
3: Great.
2: What?
14: You don't know where you were?
10: It was like 10 minutes from me.
3: Did you pack snacks and water and sustenance? If
10: No.
3: You know, God forbid, you get lost on the mountain?
10: No, I
5: did your cell work?
13: I wasn't Everest.
10: Yeah, I was listening to music the whole time. Yeah, okay. it wasn't like a... It took me like an hour to get up.
3: He got lost.
10: Only a little lost.
13: Trails are confusing sometimes.
5: I agree.
3: Right, but you should pack snacks just in case.
4: Pat, how long did it take you to climb the mountain?
10: Like an hour up and an hour back down. It wasn't that bad. It was beautiful, though.
3: Great weather.
10: I'm officially a mountain climber.
5: I don't know about that.
4: Is it something that you would consider doing again?
10: Oh, yeah. I'm going to definitely go back there once autumn hits a little bit more.
13: And once you figure out
4: so
13: where you went.
4: Climb the same mountain again.
10: Yeah, why not?
4: I would think that you would want to explore and try different mountains.
10: Maybe I will.
5: Can you give Cam the address so he can look up and do stats and information about the mountain?
13: I've probably climbed it. I've done a decent amount of hikes in Connecticut. I'd like to know where he went.
3: So I just looked it up. There is no official size requirement for a landform to be a mountain. So technically, anyone who climbs a mountain is a mountain climber.
10: This is what I'm saying.
3: So
10: I'm going to put it on my resume.
3: A mountain climber. Mm.
10: Here's what makes me feel a little bit less accomplished. As I was coming down, there was a guy who was walking up it with flip-flops on.
5: No, that's on that guy. Don't get in your head with that. That's crazy. That's
10: it was
5: not
10: crazy,
5: right.
10: Especially because he went, hey, there's a snake back there.
3: Oh, gosh. No.
5: That's ridiculous.
10: Flip-flops is a crazy move.
3: Yeah, you get so dirty. And it's not great for your feet gripping the terrain.
5: Your first thought is you get dirty.
3: Well,
5: I mean,
3: yeah.
5: You happen to be right, but I was thinking the gripping and then like, yeah, I would go with that.
3: Think
5: first.
3: About how gross your feet are going to be when you get back in your car after the mountain climb. Mm. No, pass.
5: All right, Pat, next one.
10: Here's why I had a terrible night last night. So I rolled over in bed. It's about 2 a.m. Took a drink of water. There's something in the water. I spit it out. It's dark, obviously. It's 2 a.m. And I just went back to sleep. I was like, what? I was tired. Then my alarm goes off pretty soon. So it wasn't until morning that I learned that I had drank a cockroach.
5: Oh my God.
10: Almost called out of work. I was like, do you think if I called Nuno right now?
5: You spit it back out, you said.
10: Yeah, I spit it back
5: out. But it touched your lips, obviously.
10: I was well aware that there was a bug in my mouth.
3: But not just any bug. A cockroach.
10: It was a cockroach.
5: Did you take a picture of it for social?
10: No.
5: Come on, Pat.
3: Ew, Pat.
10: I'm taking a picture of the cockroach that I drank.
3: Sickening.
10: Yeah, Michelle, I wasn't super pumped about it.
3: But now you also have to be concerned that you have cockroaches in your
4: apartment.
3: So
4: this is like the water that's by your bed?
10: It was my water bottle. It had climbed into my water bottle.
5: Wait, what?
13: Oh, no, that's so much worse.
4: Cockroach had gotten into the water bottle.
13: That's so much worse.
10: Crawled into like the straw part of my water bottle.
3: The straw part? Oh, my God. Oh, my God.
4: So you got to toss the water bottle now.
3: Burn it.
4: Yeah, it's got to go, right?
10: I don't know. It's a great water bottle. I don't want to get rid of it.
13: I think you have to.
4: I think the water bottle. RIP to that water bottle, man. You got to get another one.
3: There's a ton of water bottles out there.
4: Yeah, bro.
10: Also, Michelle, I don't have to wonder if there are cockroaches in my apartment. There are cockroaches in my apartment.
4: Oh, boy.
10: I have traps all over the place. They're not doing well.
4: Well, apparently the traps ain't deterred.
10: Yeah, the traps are not helping.
3: Maybe just put water all over the apartment and they'll drown.
5: Trust me, I can relate. I live in the woods. I can relate to that. It's awful.
13: Oh, you live on a mountain. That's the first mountain Pat's actually ever
3: climbed. Yeah, that's true.
10: That's true, yeah.
3: Actually, so we're all mountain climbers because we've been to Evan's house.
4: There we go.
3: Oh, my God, Pat. I am so sorry that happened.
4: I feel bad for you, Pat.
10: It was not great. No, it was not a great way to wake up in the morning. When I rolled over, I was like, yep, it was a cockroach.
4: That is very traumatic
5: somehow,
4: to wake up in the morning that way.
5: If somehow we could grant you one experience all over again, you had to either experience your Eagles blowing that lead or drinking the cockroach again, which one would you choose? Which one was a better experience?
10: Drinking the cockroach.
5: Was better than the Eagles blowing the lead.
10: Yeah, I would rather have to deal with that again than watch the Eagles do what they did.
4: I think Pat would drink a cockroach intentionally if that meant his Eagles won yesterday.
5: Oh, good question. So if you had to drink the cockroach right now, but it meant that the Eagles held on to the 20-10 lead and Small stayed there the whole time.
10: Yes, give me the cockroach.
5: You want a cockroach.
13: Let's go. All right. That's a fan right there.
3: Yuck.
5: Next one, Pat.
10: Well, something slightly less yuck. I think flavored bagels are terrible. I bought I think it was like a cinnamon bagel because I've never really had a flavored bagel.
4: Yeah, I'm out on that.
10: It was terrible.
5: You're saying not with the topping, like a everything.
3: I like a blueberry bagel.
4: You
5: ever had a rye bagel?
4: Yes.
5: Excellent. Yeah.
10: I just feel like...
5: He doesn't like pumpernickel,
3: I don't like
5: sure.
4: My nickname is Marble Rye.
5: Right, I know, but that's bread, not bagels.
10: I just feel like we nailed it. Like
3: bread, bread is bagel, a bagel. Bagels and bread are in the same family.
5: Bread. Can you say what? Bread? Everyone knows you don't eat bagels.
4: Oh, it's different. That's bread, not a bagel.
3: Yeah, okay. Well,
5: what difference? Everybody
3: bagel's
5: knows.
3: Definitely bagel in the bread, bread family.
10: Yeah, but if I said, can I have some bread and you handed me a bagel, I'd look at you funny.
5: Thank you, Patty.
3: True.
5: That's what I was saying. He just said it better.
13: So you just don't like sweet bagels?
10: Yeah, it just wasn't good. I feel like we nailed it with the like the plain bagel is a perfect vehicle.
3: Everything?
10: Or like even like a sesame seed bagel.
13: That's anti-everything.
10: Everything
4: bagel, the onion bagel, but all of those are okay.
3: Did you say the everything bagel is doing too much?
10: Yeah.
3: You haven't had the right everything
5: what
3: bagel.
5: What about pumpernickel? Do you like pumpernickel, Pat?
10: Can't say I've ever had it.
4: Mm. Not surprising.
13: How about an egg bagel?
4: Oh, mocha mousse.
5: We're on Sportsmanlike, presented by Progressive.
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7: The Rams were down 20-10 in the fourth quarter in Philadelphia. They come back to beat the Eagles 24-20.
8: Strong left. They run it left. Kyren to the edge of stiff arm. Turns it down the numbers. Stays on his feet. And he's in. Kyren Williams puts it in the paint. And the Rams have their first lead of week four with 70 seconds left in Philadelphia.
9: For us to take the lead with, you know, plenty of time where they had to use all their timeouts, thought it was really well executed. Damn proud of them.
2: ESPN LA 710 Rams Radio Network. 20-10 Philly's up late. Smalls goes home. Philly blows it. Not that Smalls is an Eagles fan, but got invited to the game, went to the game on her NFL world tour of seeing as many games and as many different stadiums this year as possible. And she gave the Eagles fans good luck until she walked out that door. Okay. And the Rams obviously come back and win that game. 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And joining us now, ESPN NFL front office insider is Mike Tannenbaum. And we will not ask him about where his son plays and where CeCe plays.
3: He's wearing the shirt
2: after they got destroyed, Virginia, that is, by FSU. Anyway, we will avoid that, Mike T, and we will ask you as to what happened to the Eagles late in this game with their meltdown.
21: Yeah, I think it's more the inverse, Evan, which is what happened to the Rams early in the game. And, you know, there's a lot of data that shows when West Coast teams play that 1 p.m. start, they don't get off to good starts, and that's what happened. I thought Matt Stafford just didn't throw the ball well. He kind of dirted the ball in the flat a couple of times. And Kyren Williams, to me, kind of got the engine going. And once they got going, they were clearly the better team yesterday. I think Philadelphia, to be candid, I think their injuries and their departures have caught up to them. You know, you think about Reed Blankenship, Jalen Phillips, Brandon Graham, you know, Jonathan Grenard comes over, he gets hurt. And then think about what they're trying to overcome on the other side of the ball. Lane Johnson's a Hall of Fame right tackle. He's out. Cam Jurgens goes in for Landon Dickerson at left guard. Drew Kendall goes in at center. A.J. Brown goes to New England. Devontae Smith gets hurt. Dallas Goedert gets hurt. Saquon Barkley gets hurt. You know, at some point, that catches up to you.
4: Mr. T, all that being said, you had the ball goal to go at the two-yard line with two chances to get it into the end zone, and you don't come through. I wanted to ask you about the decision that Nick Sirianni made to go for it on fourth down, up 10 early in the fourth quarter. Did you agree with it? Did you agree with the play call? And if not, which was worse, the decision to go for it or the play call itself?
21: Yeah, I think decision-making, CC, is contextual. And what I mean by that is if you have Landon Dickerson, Lane Johnson, Saquon, I think you really think about going for it, but you're clearly decimated at this point in offense. I kick the field goal, make your opponent score two touchdowns at that point. Your defense is certainly playing well enough at points in that game. So regardless of what the data may have said, I think sometimes you have to look at things and say, hey, look, I got my B team out there. We're just completely, you know, again, major injuries to their best players on offense. I think kicking the field goal was the right decision.
3: Mike T, let's go to a negative end of the spectrum. We have some teams that have started 0-4 that weren't necessarily expecting to be there. The Texans, the Bucs, and the Chargers. In your opinion, which one of those circumstances, those situations, is the most concerning?
21: Oh, boy. You know, probably Tampa Bay, because without Baker Mayfield, and I don't think Jalen Daniels played poorly. In fact, I thought there was points yesterday he actually played well against your Packers, Michelle. But I just think it's going to be hard. They're going to have to be perfect on the defensive side of the ball and really clean on offense. Look, I thought the Chargers played outstanding football for the last, you know, quarter and a half. And if they had played anywhere close to that, they would have beaten Seattle. How Justin Herbert threw an interception on the first play of the game is inconceivable to me. With Houston, I think they're going to be okay. I know they're 0-4. I know what the stats say. I still like that team. They have arguably still a top five defense. I know it hasn't played that way. CeeDee Lamb, you know, tore them up yesterday. But at the end of the day, I think to say at the end of the season, hey, this team may come in as a seventh seed, I certainly wouldn't rule them out.
2: We're talking with ESPN
5: NFL front office insider Mike Tannenbaum here on Sportsman Life, presented by Progressive Insurance. Mike, how many teams in your mind, off the top of your head, are definitively better than the Jacksonville Jaguars right now?
21: Yeah, it's a great question. You know, I put Buffalo into that conversation for sure. And then, you know, in the NFC, you out west, I'd say those three teams, Seattle, the Rams, and the 49ers would certainly be in that conversation, but maybe not. That's about it. They're really playing well on both sides of the ball. I think that defense is somewhat underrated.
4: Mr. T, can the Detroit Lions overcome their defense this season?
21: Yeah, I think they're one of these teams, like, I don't gamble, but whatever the, you know, total points are in their next game, take the over. Like we saw last night, that's how they have to play. Again, if you think about, they're down four safeties. You know, Avante Maddox is a backup. He gets hurt. They lose Kirby Joseph. They lose Brian Branch. They cut Terrion Arnold. It's not the number of injuries you have, guys, in the NFL. It's when you have them multiple injuries at the same position, it's really hard to overcome. And I think Dan Campbell, the chief strategist, has to keep reminding the offense that, hey, look, every time we're playing four down football because we can't stop the opponent, and we're going to have to score in the 30s every week until we get some of these guys back.
3: Mike T, they lost yesterday, but it was a close one, the Raiders and Chiefs. How legit is Las Vegas right now?
21: Yeah, I think what we're seeing, Michelle, is defensively some of the N'Kobe Deans of the world are really starting to pay off, and that's a much more competent side of the ball than they've been in a number of years. I really like the veterans defensively, and then offensively, I think Kirk Cousins is exactly what we thought. You know, he's sort of like the next iteration of Alex Smith, who, again, Patrick Mahomes' rookie year, Alex Smith kept him on the bench all but one game, and that's the way Kirk Cousins is playing. My only concern about him is I don't think he moves great anymore, and when that happens, big hits follow, and then it's hard to stay healthy. And let's hope he does. I certainly hope he does. But this team is much more competitive than they've been. And, you know, as we talk about the wild card, improbably, I think the Rays will be in that conversation.
5: Mike T, you love, you did it for a living for 24 years, the transactional side of this. Have you started to think, as you always do, about hypothetical fake trades? This team is falling out of it. This team needs this player. Has your mind started to go there? Is that when it happens, a quarter of the way, let's say, through the season?
21: Absolutely. And you have to start thinking about, like, what disappointing teams are going to bite the bullet and say, hey, long term, this may be best for us. Does the Chargers say, like, Derwin James, could we get, you know, a first and something else from Lions for Derwin James? Houston's really going to have to think long and hard about all this firepower we have on defense. Would we give up any of that? Kwame Lasseter, for example, a young, really good player to get multiple good players on the other side of the ball. I think Detroit is screaming for defensive help for them to have any chance. And then here's an interesting one that I thought about last night, guys. Is Case Keenum available in a trade? And 2 weeks ago, you'd be like, Mike, you know, there's no way. Like, they'll just cut him. He'll retire and go into broadcasting or coaching. But think about if you're the Commanders, if you're the Tampa Bay Buccaneers, like, someone was going to look at that tape and say, we could squeeze 8 to 10 games out of Case Keenum. And if you're Ben Johnson and you feel good about Caleb Williams coming back and the way Tyson Bagen played yesterday, is Case Keenum available?
5: Well, that's a very interesting one. I would not think they would trade him, but CeCe and I sat here off air, so we'll bring it on air, and CeCe chime in, and then Mike can respond. And we kept going back to what was said in the broadcast. So this is not our words, but what was said in the broadcast yesterday at Minnesota-Miami, where they kept saying they're trying to find plays that work with Kyler Murray. And we're like, what? I understand that, like, he hasn't played every game, et cetera, but he's only on a one-year deal. And yes, they're undefeated, and no, the Bears wouldn't give voluntarily the Vikings an upgrade at quarterback. But, I mean, you said if he's competent or that position is competent, they're loaded.
4: Yeah, I mean, I made the statement, Mr. T, that can the Vikings afford to waste this team this season on the Kyler Murray experiment? And the only reason that I lean toward them staying the course at quarterback is just because I couldn't think of anybody else that would be made available that they could trade for. But this is a terrible place for them to be in because they have what I think is the best unit in all of football, their defense. And their special teams is top-notch as well. It's just that they're not getting stability at the most important position in team sports. So what is the answer for the Minnesota Vikings if it's not Kyler Murray? And if they do stay the course, what is the ceiling for that team?
21: Yeah, it's first of all, I think Kyle Murray could get better. I agree with you. Like, that defense is outstanding. Brian Flores, to me, is certainly going to be in the conversation for head coaching candidate next year. I think the other place you may go to is Philadelphia and see if Tanner McKee or Andy Dalton's available, you know, as the third quarterback. But it's hard to find quarterbacks, obviously, in season. I don't think I think Chicago would trade Case Keenum to the Edmonton Eskimos before they trade him in the division. So I think that's improbable. But, you know, does Tampa Bay, does Todd Bowles say, hey, you know what, like Case Keenum could come in and know 20 plays in a week, and we have enough good skill players on the outside that we got to win a couple of games here and right this ship. So that's where, to me, you know, Case Keenum would fit. If I'm Minnesota, again, I thought the Giants made an outstanding move, guys. I really do. J.J. McCarthy, for what they gave up, was a no-brainer. You know, $3 million next year. The cap is going to be over $300 million. It's nothing. He's 23 years old. And if we were running a team, guys, like, the verb we would use is scour. We're going to scour until we find a quarterback, and we're going to keep going. And J.J. McCarthy may not be good enough, but let's find out.
3: Mike T, we spent all last week trying to dissect what was wrong with Drake May. Did he prove this weekend that he's just fine?
21: Yeah, it's such a week-to-week existence, isn't it? And again, when he makes plays with his legs, it settles him down. It's just, there's some quarterbacks that, you know, they want to get hit early in the game, or they got to get a completion. Sometimes it's behind the line of scrimmage. To be candid, a little off topic, if I was coaching Justin Herbert, I promise you the next throw he makes is a completion. It may be on a shovel pass, but again, I think you just got to get some of these guys off to a good start. And Drake May, to me, got in rhythm early. And some of the guys they were counting on, like Romeo Doubs, came through, even though he had that improbable interception. And, you know, what we thought by close of business yesterday was the AFC being over is now an interesting two-team race. And now A.J. Brown's going to get healthy. Now, with that said, on the other side of the ball, if Buffalo gets Keon Coleman to play like that, I think that's a difference maker as well.

0: over the last 2 weeks. Mr. T, I do want to go back to Jags Bengals. Last week we had the question about Trevor Lawrence versus Joe Burrow. Who's the better quarterback now? Who would you rather have into the future? I'm going to pose that same question to you, and I get that it's two questions, but it's one and the same. Who's the better player right now at the quarterback position, Trevor Lawrence or Joe Burrow, and who would you rather have into the future?
1: Yeah, Trevor Lawrence is playing great right now. I probably would take Joe Burrow because I just think he is an absolute assassin. Like, he is just so locked in and doesn't care about anything else. And I think he's just has rare mental toughness and fortitude. But Trevor Lawrence is playing great football right now. And I think when you look at that, the way that team is constructed, what's impressive, Evan, I know you already brought them up, but they can beat you left-handed because now they can run the ball, and defensively they can turn the ball over. You know, Olakan's interception yesterday was a great example of that. And when you can play and win games against good teams on the road the way they did, I think they're going to be hard to beat. And I'm really impressed with Liam Cohn and the way Trevor Lawrence is playing.
2: Mike, if an assassin in a movie doesn't kill anyone, are they an assassin?
0: Facts.
2: Who is this assassin killing? I'm just curious. Like, Joe Burrow's team, he comes out after the game and he says, we should throw more. And I would say his peers, Mahomes, Lamar, Josh Allen, have all found unbelievable success by way of run first, them second. And he's saying, let's throw more. So I'm just curious, would he be hired as an assassin in that movie if he kills no one?
1: So here's what we're going to do. We're going to put a pin in that, and you're going to have 3 nights to study. And Thursday morning, my first question to the three of you is going to be that question. So you now have a homework assignment.
2: Okay. All right. So we have to look up assassins in movies. I don't want to do this in real life because I don't want to project actual, you know, assassination.
0: Sure.
2: But in movies, I'm just saying the assassin usually kills. And if the person only killed in 2021 and has had 5 years of no killing.
0: Joe Burrow does kill. His team's chances at being able to win games in the fourth quarter. Do you have that stats, Malls?
3: Joe Burrow leads the NFL with the most turnovers in the fourth quarter overtime since the start of the 2024 season. And that would be 13 turnovers total in that span.
1: And it's a great point, guys, because their offensive line is playing good football. Like, but again, I think when we're talking about these superstar quarterbacks, like, I'd be really happy if the four of us were running a team and we were driving to the stadium and Joe Burrow was our quarterback. And maybe we have to call the game a little bit different to your point, Evan. Maybe there has to be a little bit more balance. But, you know, give me Joe Burrow and we'll figure out, you know, how to clean up some of those things in the fourth quarter. Because every time they go to the stadium, they have a really good chance to win. And give Cincinnati credit that that defense is better than it's been. Like, I think their front office, for all the criticism they've gotten, has done a really good job over the last year.
2: They're in last place. But yeah, give them credit. Mike Tannenbaum, ESPN NFL front office insider. We have homework. You have homework. We'll talk Thursday. You are the best. We love you, Mike. Thank you so much.
1: Thanks, guys.
2: Mike T.
3: He's feeling good because Drake made the Patriots bounce back in a big way yesterday.
2: I was just supporting my guy over here.
0: The assassin, Joe Burrow.
3: That was actually a bar. He is an assassin if he doesn't kill anybody.
2: CeCe was physically beating the crap out of himself during that.
3: Hitting himself
2: in the head. At one point, you hit yourself in the head.
0: I did, man.
2: We'll have to explain why did CeCe punch himself? We'll discuss next. We're on Sports Tonight, presented by Progressive Insurance.
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4: Oh, he was awesome.
3: 17
4: yesterday.
3: Catches on his way to 38.
2: 17-38.
3: He was like, hey, what's up? Hello yesterday. And that Texans defense.
2: Well done. I'll give you credit for that.
3: Nowhere to be
2: it's
3: found.
2: Okay. It's okay.
3: All right.
2: Yeah, it was all right.
3: We just had Mike Tannenbaum on. ESPN NFL front office insider. And we were talking, amongst other things, go back in the podcast. He was great. About the number one overall versus number one overall matchup that we saw yesterday between the Jaguars and the Bengals. And it was a big topic all week last week. Who would you rather have, Joe Burrow or Trevor Lawrence? Obviously, this is what we do. We have these matchups and we make it more of a big picture kind of conversation.
2: Yeah.
3: And CeCe kind of turned that into, tell me who's better now and tell me who you would rather have moving forward. Definitively, undoubtedly, Trevor Lawrence is better in the moment right now. Okay. But the retroactively and moving forward, you could have a different discussion.
2: Sure, sure. And we respect Mike Tannenbaum's opinion. This is somebody that put together teams that contended, that went to the postseason. I think he had back-to-back AFC championship games appearances. So he knows what the hell he's doing, right?
3: So he said moving forward, he'd rather have Joe Burrow. At that moment, we had video on our screen for those watching on TV on ESPNU and for those listening at home on the radio. Thank you for driving around. We do appreciate it. Michelle and I are able to see CeCe, who sits next to us. He started punching himself in the head.
2: Yes.
4: Not once, not twice, multiple times.
2: Yeah.
3: We've worked together for 4 years. I've never seen you do that.
2: I'm getting frustrated with the discourse around the Cincinnati Bengals.
3: You don't say.
2: Joe Burrow. Listen, I want to give them the benefit of the doubt just because... You know, the eye test tells me that Joe Burrow is a good football player. But I can't ignore the results on the field. They've been outside looking at the postseason the last 3 years, and everybody is holding on for dear life to that Super Bowl appearance that he had in the 2021 season. But when you look at the full body of work, when you take it all into consideration, the reality of what we've seen the last 3 years is a lot closer to the truth of who Joe Burrow is as a quarterback as opposed to what we got those his second and third year where they went to back-to-back AFC championship games. And I just wonder how far gone does it have to get in Cincinnati before we start pointing the finger of blame at Joe Burrow, right? Right, Smalls, you gave the statistics since 2024, no quarterback has more fourth quarter turnovers than Joe Burrow.
4: Fourth quarter or overtime, mind you.
2: Exactly.
4: 13 total.
2: Exactly. Joe Burrow is 1-34 when trailing with 8 minutes or less in the fourth quarter of games. 1-34. Everybody last week came up with the excuses as to why that statistic is skewed or why we're not providing context around it. But when you consider 1-34 when trailing with 8 minutes or less in the fourth quarter, and you put that with him leading the league in fourth quarter turnovers since the start of 2024, I have to point at the quarterback as being a part of the reason why the Cincinnati Bengals can't get to the playoffs and can't contend for titles. Mm-hmm. I'm sorry. I'm not impressed with the empty calorie stats. I'm not impressed with 5,000-yard passing seasons if it doesn't equate to your team being able to get to the postseason and contend for a title. And in a year where your organization invested heavily on the defensive side of the ball, in a season where the schedule gods gifted you the easiest strength of schedule of anyone in the entire league, for you to start out 2-2 and for your team to suffer back-to-back losses due to fourth quarter turnovers that you had, when you look at the record and the only wins you have are against winless teams, I'm sorry, I think it's fair for us to ask the question of whether or not Joe Burrow can get this Cincinnati Bengals team to where they want to go. And I think it's fair for us to demand that if Joe Burrow is who everybody thinks he is, that he played much better than what he's shown throughout the course of this season.
4: Through 4 weeks in this NFL season, are we having a bit of a benefit of the doubt reckoning? Certain players or teams or units, we would always give the benefit of the doubt to, that I think we're starting to say not so much. Justin Herbert, definitively on that list,
2: no,
4: right?
2: No more benefit
4: no of the more doubt. Benefit of the doubt.
2: No.
4: The Houston Texans defense, a lot of us thought, okay, that defense will figure it out. I don't know. Maybe they don't deserve the benefit of the doubt. The Green Bay Packers organization, we were like, oh, it's the Packers. They'll find a way. They'll figure it out. I don't think they get the benefit of the doubt anymore. Maybe Nick Sirianni is creeping on that list. I know some people never put him on for benefit of the doubt. Evan and I did.
2: No, his record is one of the best.
4: Yeah, okay.
2: His record is great.
4: I hate to do it, but
2: his record is great. He's a great coach.
4: The Lions, Dan Campbell, we kind of thought they would figure it out, benefit of the doubt. I don't know if we can do that. And now we may be putting Joe Burrow on that list. I'm not ready to write it in Sharpie yet, but the numbers are the numbers. Mm-hmm. And the Bengals in general, we thought the defense was improved. They missed 12 tackles yesterday. This is a guy in Joe Burrow that Mike Tannenbaum just said was an assassin. So many of us just say, if healthy, he's going to be able to figure it out. And we see moments where that doesn't happen, especially consequential moments. They've missed the playoffs 3 straight seasons. I don't know if I can give them the benefit of the doubt that they're going to find a way to get back there again.
2: They better go and beat the Dolphins this coming Sunday in week 5.
3: They
2: better go to Miami and beat the Dolphins.
3: If the standings stay the same the rest of the year and the Bengals finish in last place like they are now, is Joe Burrow in Cincinnati next year?
2: This is the mess he made, Evan.
3: Okay.
2: So is he going to bail on the mess that he made? He's got a no-trade clause, so if he decides to leave Cincinnati, it would be his decision and no one else's. Now, I don't know what that means for head coach Zach Taylor, and maybe they make Joe Burrow's decision for him if they decide to fire the head coach. Maybe he no longer wants to be there, but I gotta answer your question with a question. Mm-hmm. If this is the best that he made, then how can anybody let him off the hook if he decides that he wants to leave?
3: Oh, I don't know that they would. I just know that I kept reverting to, if he's gone, if he does go, it's big market New York teams, LA, Miami. I've had another thought now to combine multiple conversations. He loves playing with his guys, right? So I'm gonna bring up a name. Herschel Walker, you did it once. Will you do it again? Will Minnesota give up a gazillion picks to put him with Justin Jefferson, one of his guys?
4: Ooh.
3: I mean, you're talking about it. They got to figure out a quarterback. They have the best unit. I'm just thinking aloud here. A team's in first place in Minnesota, 4-0, with 2 games they haven't scored a touchdown. A team is technically in last place, the Bengals, with an assassin at quarterback. CC has one-liners next. We're on Sportsmanlike, presented by Progressive Insurance.
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3: 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One-liners, one take. Help you to recap five games that happened in the Week 4 slate. Everybody ready to go?
2: Let's go. Yes,
3: Evan Cohen?
1: I'm ready.
3: Michelle Smallman?
2: I'm ready, CC.
3: All right, let's roll.
0: Colts versus Commanders from London.
3: The NFL should pay tariffs to everyone that watched Daniel Jones against two backup quarterbacks across the pond, Marcus Mariota and Evan's guy, Ethan Kaliakmanis.
4: I think that guy's good.
2: Who do you think's good?
4: Ethan Kaliakmanis.
3: Kaliakmanis.
4: Him, the Rutgers guy. When Jason McCourty comes in this week, we have to ask him.
2: Yeah, for sure.
4: I was impressed with that guy. I don't know why. I'm watching that game, and I'm like, I think he can sling it a little bit. I kind of like this guy. But
3: that was an awful football game.
4: Oh, I never defended the game.
3: It was an awful football game.
4: Yeah, it was bad. But I thought that guy was pretty good. 30-13, yes. I have to be fair, and I don't mean to be rude towards London. I lived there for a little bit. It's amazing. I don't think we should ever send good games overseas. They're going to watch it no matter what. Why are we taking good games away from our local fans and giving them to someone else? So this was the right thing to do. This is the kind of game that should go.
3: I'm pretty sure that both of these fan bases were okay.
4: That's what I'm saying.
3: Exporting.
2: Sure, but isn't the goal for the NFL to grow the game?
3: It was awesome to have Ravens Cowboys in Brazil. You couldn't ask for a better game for the first game in Rio.
2: If you went to that game yesterday and it was the first time you ever saw an NFL product, are you walking away being like, electric?
3: No,
2: I can't wait to watch another game.
4: I don't think you care. I think you're just so happy
3: Daniel
4: to be
3: Daniel Jones
4: NFL
3: sacking himself and fumbling the football?
2: Hey, maybe Taylor, though. Maybe you watch that game in London, you walk away saying, oh, Jonathan Taylor.
3: It's the only way they could move the ball.
2: Exciting.
3: Jonathan Taylor.
2: I'm grasping at straws here, guys.
3: That's great. Next one.
0: Cardinals at Giants.
3: Like a good neighbor, Jameis is there with three touchdowns to put Big Blue in sole possession of first place in the NFC East.
4: They're winning, and he's the starting quarterback, and he's turning the ball over. And they're winning. I mean, like, if you look at the NFC East, they're 3-1. The other teams, Dallas and Philadelphia, are both 2-2, and the Commanders are 1-3. I don't know that anyone would take the Giants over Philadelphia or Dallas in a big spot. Who cares? They're 3-1. The John Harbaugh effect in full effect. Go.
2: But so is the Jameis Winston experience.
4: Yeah. No, I actually don't. I don't deserve another effort.
2: But wasn't it a full Jameis Winston experience, too? Three touchdowns, two interceptions.
3: Yeah, Chris Berman called Jameis Winston the modern-day Steve DeBerg. He keeps both teams in the game.
4: Steve DeBerg once had to play with a pin in his finger.
3: Yeah.
4: Literally had a pin coming out of his finger, and he still played.
3: I had one of those, too. I had a surgery with the
4: really?
3: Finger. Yeah. It's crazy, though. That Giants game, that turned when you had that situation in the fourth quarter where Stills pulls one of the linemen from the Giants in the field goal protection as they're kicking a field goal. And I think that would have made it a 24-22 game with the Cards still leading. But instead, the Giants get a fresh set of downs. A couple of plays later, Jameis Winston throws a touchdown pass to Theo Johnson. They go ahead. They stay ahead. That was where the game turned. So the Jameis Winston turnovers, Najee Harris fumble, like all of those things should have led to a Giants loss, but they found a way to win that football game. Credit to them. Next.
0: Titans at Ravens.
3: Deja boot as the Ravens' convincing win over the Titans is marred by Lamar's ankle injury.
4: Yeah, that's going to be one to keep an eye on, obviously, because I thought maybe it was precautionary, but Tyler Huntley was good enough in that second half.
2: They didn't score in the second half.
3: They had a field goal. That was it in the second half.
4: He was good enough. He didn't give the other team the ball.
3: Sure, but I guess my whole point is that the Baltimore Ravens had an extended period of time last year where they were missing Lamar, and it ends up being the undoing of their season.
2: Totally.
3: And it feels like this is another one of those injuries that could do the same. They're qualifying it as characterizing it as a week-to-week injury.
4: So
3: not exactly what you want to hear.
4: There was something else that I saw in this game, and maybe I missaw it. I don't know. I saw in a play where the whistle was blown, Cam Ward get knocked down by a Ravens player. Got, pummeled because a Ravens player didn't hear it. He gets back up fine. I didn't see one offensive lineman for the Titans go over to help out Cam Ward and fight the Ravens in that spot. Because if you're hitting my quarterback late, even if it's by accident after a whistle that you don't hear, because I don't think it was intentional, I'm assuming my O-line is going to try to beat the crap out of the defensive lineman or linebacker, whatever it is. I don't mean to go draft day Bo Callahan's birthday party, but that's what it felt like, where they, oh, nobody came to his birthday party kind of thing.
2: We did, a lot of people did the analysis when Jaden Daniels got injured about the response on the field for his teammates. They came out, of course, and said it wasn't what it seemed, but this is something that people look at. How do your teammates respond in instances like this?
4: And post-game, he had a little bit, Cam Ward that has got a little bit annoyed with the people, the media, because he was waiting for the media to wrap up with his teammates in a locker room, and he basically said, I'm going to walk out. I'm going to give you 3 minutes.
2: It's not the first time we've seen him get snappy with the media either.
4: Now, to be fair, though, there's got to be coordination. Like, he shouldn't go out there until they're done in the locker room. So there's other people involved in that. I'm not going to solely put that on anyone. But there has to be coordination in that spot. It just, something feels off there. What is he, 3-18 as a starter now? Something feels off.
3: And it's in three of those wins, two of them are against backup quarterbacks. So, yeah, at some point, you're going to have to start winning games. Otherwise, we got to question whether or not you're the future of the Tennessee Titans. Mm. It's on the board. Next.
0: Lions at Panthers.
3: T-Mac dunks on Detroit's defense on his way to a career night for the league's leading passer, Bryce Young.
4: Well done.
3: Toe drag swag for Tetteroe McMillan to end the game. That catch was incredible. Carolina Panthers, league's leading passer, Bryce Young. Mm. Pretty good year to pick to lead the NFL in passing. Just saying. Angling for a new contract. Mm-hmm. Good year to put up big numbers.
2: Showered by MVP chants from his home crowd yesterday. You're looking pretty good.
4: Let's pipe down on that. MVP?
2: That's what the fans were chanting yesterday.
4: And not MVP. Who is the MVP right now? Kenneth Walker?
2: He's been awesome.
4: Brock Purdy?
3: Brock Purdy.
2: He's also been great.
3: Brock Purdy's the MVP right now.
4: The weird thing, though, is that when you think about Detroit right now, their defensive coordinator, Kelvin Shipp, along with the Chargers and Mike McDaniel, their offensive coordinator, along with the Jets and Frank Wright, their offensive coordinator. There's a couple of others that I'm looking at. Sean Mannion in Green Bay. I'm sorry, in Philadelphia, coming over from Green Bay. I'm just thinking about some of the other ones that are receiving heat right now as to,
3: Davis Webb.
4: Davis Webb in Denver. There's a list of guys that the coaches almost have to come out and say, no, we're good. It's week four. Dan Campbell had to say we're good with Calvin Shepard.
3: Yeah, listen.
2: He had to do it earlier in the season.
4: And last year.
3: It don't matter if you had Dick LeBeau or Monty Kiffin. They ain't got nobody in the secondary that can cover, Al. They out of bodies, bro.
2: What are they supposed to do?
3: Well, they were supposed to trade for Joey Porter Jr., but they let the Dallas Cowboys get him. Mm. So, like, that was what they were supposed to do. Now, I don't know who the hell they going to call. But, like, they just don't have bodies. They need help. I mean, Mike Tannenbaum brought up Derwin James. If the Chargers fall out of it,
4: juicy one.
3: That would be a great one. If the Chargers would be willing to trade him, and if Derwin James could stay healthy. Like, the.
4: All right, you got one more.
0: Jaguars at Bengals.
3: Oh, y'all know what this is. Another week, another Burrow fourth quarter blunder leads to the Bengals' loss. That's what it is. The interception that Joe Burrow threw to Foye Oluokun at the beginning of the fourth quarter was the one that sealed the fate for the Cincinnati Bengals. Yeah, they tried to put forth an effort late in that game to make it interesting, but ultimately it was about the Jacksonville Jaguars being able to sustain a drive and kill the clock. So, yeah, Joe Burrow, sack fumble against the Pittsburgh Steelers. Derek Harmon was able to recover it. That ends up dooming them against the Steelers. And then this week against the Jacksonville Jaguars and Trevor Lawrence, who Joe Burrow has never lost to, he ends up throwing the ball to the Jags, who are playing great defense, and that ends up sealing the Bengals' fate.
2: I think that's the stat of the day, the one that we keep saying, that Joe Burrow leads the NFL with the most turnovers in the fourth quarter or overtime since 2024. 13 total turnovers in consequential moments to end the game.
3: And both of his receivers get banged up now.
2: Yeah.
3: So now what happens?
4: We don't know because we've never seen him with below Hall of Fame level receivers or all pro level receivers. We don't know what that looks like, right? In reality.
3: More targets for Mike Gesicki?
4: Sure. Or maybe run the ball? Just throwing that out there?
3: Oh, no. They need to throw the ball more. from what I heard. They need to throw the ball more, right?
2: From their own quarterback.
3: Yeah.
4: Trevor Lawrence, 5 incompletions. 18 of 23, 227, and a touchdown. Perfect.
3: Dante Myers did play well for the Cincinnati Bengals, though. He deserves some credit. He played well.
4: Just be efficient as a quarterback. Do your job. And that's what Trevor Lawrence did. And Joe Burrow threw a lot. 39 of 54, 428. Big numbers. Touchdown, but 2 interceptions.
3: But I still take Joe Burrow, though.
2: I still
3: take Joe Burrow, though.
4: Coming up.
3: They won 10 straight games. I still take Joe Burrow, though.
4: I have a big tease here. I've got a big tease coming up. Ready? But don't take this literally. It's not about me. Coming up. I quit. We're on Sportsmanlike, presented by Progressive Insurance.
0: 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First in Cleveland at 5 Eastern, it's the Guardians and the Chicago White Sox. Then we head to Tampa, where the Rays face the New York Yankees. It's Game 2 of the American League Division Series, today on ESPN Radio.

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1: The most unsportsmanlike moment of the day.
2: That was terrible.
3: Was not a great look.
4: Well, normally we do unsportsmanlike moments 1 hour from now, but we have a guest coming up, so we move it here. For anybody not familiar with it, we find stories around the sports world that'll make you laugh, scratch your head, a little off the beaten path, and you'll sit there and be like, wait, what? And have conversations about it. So this first one, I think is, for me, the most interesting sports story of the entire weekend. And I don't think there's a close second. Like, that's how unbelievable what happened was. Colorado State football. Jim Moore is the head coach. He's going to tell you a story about his defensive coordinator, who basically quit during the game and got fired after the game. Take a listen.
5: Tyson was relieved of his play calling duties. He left the field, and he's no longer with this football program.
6: So that's a permanent thing.
5: That is a permanent.
6: So can he take over as DC then?
5: Kenny will be the primary play caller. Yeah, I put him. He was put in a very difficult situation, and he responded well, and the players responded well. The very first play he called as a defensive coordinator his entire life was a sack caused fumble. So we're going to get better. We're going to get a lot better. He's a good football coach.
7: Did you anticipate that he would leave the field when he was relieved?
5: That wasn't anything that I would ever consider. I just relieved him of his duties as a play caller. He made the decision on his own to leave the field, and he is no longer with the program.
4: Okay, Oregon State beat Colorado State 56-26. Colorado State's 2-3. Tyson Summers is defensive coordinator. Jim Mora Jr. wanted to make a change in game. That's his right. Hey, yes. We're going to switch it up. Instead of Evan calling the plays, Michelle is going to call the plays. Whatever, right? This guy, Tyson Summers, I don't want to claim I know so much about him, but was so furious, he quit. And then he was fired post-game.
8: Can you get fired if you decide to quit?
4: Well, okay, that's another good angle.
9: If I'm walking off, am I fired?
8: No, I bounced off. I left.
4: Have you ever walked off a job?
8: Yeah, you can't break up with me. I left you.
4: Have you ever quit a job within the job? Not, hey, I'm going to meet with the boss, and I'm going to announce my resignation or send in a note, but I'm walking off.
8: Listen, I'm going to tell you something. I've never done that. I think there is a matter of professionalism. You put the coaching staff, you put those kids in a really bad spot by leaving. And this is one of those decisions that I think is not only a fireable offense, but it precludes you from working in this industry ever again. Like, you decide you're going to leave a game in the middle of the game because the coach decides to change it up and take play calling duties away from you and give it to somebody else on the coaching staff? That's egregious.
9: How could I ever trust you?
8: Never trust it. The guy literally walked off the job in the middle of a game when your job is to coach young men.
9: Yeah, what sort of example is that setting? Why would I want to bring you into my program?
8: No. You can never trust him again. No.
4: Has anyone back there quit on the job? Not in a professional fashion. I'm saying in a walk-off.
10: No.
9: Nuno? You've got a million jobs.
11: No, I just didn't show up the next day, but like...
4: Is that... Well,
9: no, that's wait, different. Wait, that's wait, not wait, walking
8: wait,
9: off.
8: Well, hold on.
11: Canty, let's just
8: you
11: say...
8: You didn't show up. Did they know you weren't going to show up?
11: Nah, well, Canty, if we all watched Boiler Room, it might have been one of those situations. Like, at a questionable, like, establishment that I got a job at.
4: He worked at J.T. Marlin. Who knew?
8: And I was like, but here's the thing, Nuno. I don't think you were ever planning on working in that industry again.
11: So I think it's safe.
8: Like, there's no way you can walk off the job as a coach in the middle of a game and expect that somebody's going to hire you once again to be a coach and guide young men when you're competing in games.
4: Wait, I need people to tweet at me, at FCO Radio, the time you ever walked off a job. Like, I want to know, what was the reason? Like, if you're in the middle of it, you're working a 9-to-5, and it's noon, and you're just like, I've had enough. I'm out. Bobby Petrino, UNC offense coordinator, Bobby Petrino did that as a head coach of the Atlanta Falcons. He told people that he was going to grab lunch, and they saw him later in the day.
8: Yeah.
4: The Arkansas introductory press conference. Like, literally, there was a guy on the air. Billy Devaney, former GM of the Rams, was an assistant GM. I had him on the air on SiriusXM, and he told the story. They're, like, looking around for Petrino, and somebody's like, oh, yeah, he went to grab lunch. They put on the TVs doing the Woo Pig Suey.
8: He might have grabbed lunch on the private jet to the next job he was about to take.
4: So he may not have been lying.
8: He may have been going to get lunch.
9: I have one.
8: A different city.
4: Go ahead.
9: Back in 2013, I had to look this up to get the date because it just came into my mind. Rob Ryan was on the defensive staff of the St. Louis Rams. He walked into Jeff Fisher's office, threw his keys on the desk, walked out, and went to the McDonald's across the street. He was like, I'm out of here. I'm going to get a Big Mac. Catch you later.
4: So not like a formal resignation.
9: It was like 7:30 in the morning. He was like, I'm out of here.
8: If you give him the keys, though.
4: Like, yeah, I guess that's true.
9: Apparently, everybody watched it from like the windows. They just saw him walking across the street to McDonald's.
4: I am telling you.
8: That's so on brand for the Ryan family.
9: I know.
8: I would just say this. That's a little different than leaving in the middle of a game.
9: Of course, though. But that's kind of a walk-off, right? Like mid-season, you're like, I'm out of here.
4: I think this is so much more common than people realize. Just not in sports.
8: Walking off the job?
4: 100%.
8: In the middle of the job? 100%.
9: I've never done it because I'm too afraid. But it would be very dramatic and kind of fun.
8: You wouldn't even finish the day, though?
4: But, like, let's say, Smalls, you were furious about something. And you're just like, I'm out. And you left for a break.
9: I never came back, ever. Mid-segment, I would have to walk out.
4: Right. So then does ESPN, did they technically fire you or did you quit?
9: No, if I walk out mid-segment because I'm upset on something or about something, excuse me, I left.
4: I want to hear the stories. At Evco Radio, tweet me the time that you walked out and quit on the job in a non-formal fashion.
8: I'm just trying to think of the scenarios where it would be acceptable for that coach to leave in the middle of the game
4: if their significant other was giving birth, that's fine.
9: Yeah. If it's some sort of a family emergency.
8: Or he just realized he hit the lotto.
9: Wait, somebody said you won. All right, we're on.
2: That's why you check your numbers before you're... I mean, have we mentioned the all-time best one yet, Antonio Brown?
9: Oh,
4: he ran off half naked
8: in the middle of a game.
4: Shirtless.
9: Literally took his jersey and his uniform off.
2: That was the craziest thing I've ever seen in an NFL game.
4: It wasn't just the jersey and the shoulder pads. It was everything but the pants. And he's running off.
9: I forgot about that.
2: He's waving to the crowd.
4: I think it's way more common. It's just not common in sports. Tyson Summers, the defensive coordinator for Colorado State, had his play calling stripped. So he quit, and then he got fired.
9: His family's probably like, what are you doing home?
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20: I'm Sammy Sobolka with what's trending now. It was a tough weekend for football here in the Valley. The Cardinals couldn't finish the job in New York as they fell 36-24 to Jameis Winston and the Giants. And Mike LaFleur mentioned it might be a long flight back to Phoenix.
21: No loss is fun. All three losses that we've had over the last 3 weeks have been different, like I like to think I keep it real with these guys. Like, this one's going to sting. It's not going to be the most fun ride home.
20: The Cards dropped their third straight game. They're now 1-3 through 4 weeks. ASU and Kenny Dillingham had a tough one Saturday night as Baylor came into Tempe and left with a 55-19 win over the Devils as they now move to 3-2 on the year. And the Phoenix Suns will be in action tonight. That is right. Their first preseason game will be at 4 from Detroit against the Pistons, and you can hear it over on ESPN 620 this afternoon. 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
14: Time to go to work.
4: Good morning. Happy Monday, Valley sports fans. Definitely not a victory Monday unless you happen to be an Arizona Wildcat, which unfortunately for Vinny and I applies to 50% of this program.
0: Yeah, they're very quietly.
4: Oh, yeah.
0: Very quietly winning games. About their business?
4: And these two are quiet gloating today is what they're doing. They know they can't gloat on a day when the Cardinals lose at the buzzer and the Sun Devils get their doors blown off. They want to.
0: Gloat.
4: They want to.
0: I mean,
2: as we're both pretty diehard, the Cats haven't beaten anybody significant enough for Jared or I to be like, oh, this team is great.
15: It's not like they're a juggernaut, and they already have a conference loss. So it's not like they're fast track to the championship.
2: Now, if they keep winning games and they beat Texas Tech, then we'll come on the show.
0: Look, I don't think that's out of the realm of possibility.
2: No, I have not.
0: I haven't been impressed with Texas Tech
2: at
0: all.
2: One bit.
0: Yeah,
2: they should have lost to Colorado.
4: Now you guys are really ticking me off. You have got a football team that came from two touchdowns down against Washington State, and then you beat previously unbeaten Cincinnati, and you're acting like, I don't know.
0: Cincinnati's not.
4: I don't know.
0: But one thing, even though they're on the U of A side, we can all relate to putting support behind teams from the state of Arizona just letting you down constantly.
15: Here's what I will say.
0: It still applies.
15: I leaned that way last year because they had a very good year. I'm now officially retired the Coach Gump moniker.
2: Nice. Good.
15: He's doing a very good job.
4: He's no longer a hump.
15: No. He's no longer a hump, and he's no longer
4: Coach
15: a gump.
4: Yeah.
15: I've been very impressed with what he's done. Now, a lot of the season is left. But it's not like I don't think the Big 12 is a gauntlet this year. There's some good teams, but nobody is unbeatable. Texas Tech is, like you said, not what they were last year. Although Baylor, I mean,
0: Hoping Baylor is like the juggernaut of all time. That's what I'm hoping for.
15: Holy moly, Baylor.
0: That was ridiculous.
15: That offense, oh my God.
4: Today is going to be Cardinal centric, but I will say this is about the worst development possible for ASU fans. From where you thought you were in 2024 to the reality of 2026. Start the show, Ferret, which indeed rhymes with Jared.
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0: Cardinals fall to 1-3 on the season. 36-24 loss to the Giants at MetLife Stadium in New Jersey. They trailed 30-24. Cardinals at a first and goal at the Giants' four-yard line with 22 seconds left and four chances to win the game with a timeout in their back pocket. Jacoby Brissett threw three straight incompletions and then was picked off by Deontay Banks, who took it to the house from 98 yards for a cosmetic no time left touchdown to end it. Cardinals led the game 14-3, looked unstoppable offensively after two possessions, but then it became stoppable. Sputtered after that, amassing just 148 yards on the next 11 possessions. Giants secure a win late once again. They move to 3-1. Cardinals now 1-3 and back by themselves in the cellar of the NFC West. That's because the Rams rallied past the Eagles 24-20. Kyren Williams, two touchdown runs in the final 4 minutes to complete the comeback for the Rams, who are now 2-2. Seahawks back in the win column. 30-23 victory over the LA Chargers. Sam Darnold threw two touchdown passes in the dark side defense. Forced four Charger turnovers, including two interceptions of Justin Herbert, who now takes over the label of hump from Brent Brennan, right? Justin Herbert, what a hump!
15: I've been telling you for years, baby.
0: It's never been this bad. He's bad.
4: He's bad.
0: he's broken. You know what I blame it on? Too much beer.
4: Oh.
0: See what what I did there? Seahawks now 3-1.
4: He's got the same problem that you and I do.
0: We're not on anybody's fantasy
4: That's
0: team,
4: right.
0: though.
4: No.
0: 3-1, the Seahawks record now. They are atop, and atop the division by themselves, still the 49ers, who took down Denver 24-14. Brock Purdy, two more touchdown passes for San Francisco, which moves to 4-0. Do you ever write something and then go back and read it and go, what the hell was I thinking when I wrote that?
2: Yes.
0: I just did that on that little note. Around the league in week four, Chiefs stayed unbeaten. 30-27 win over the Raiders in Vegas. Kenneth Walker, Tyquan Thornton each had two touchdowns for Kansas City. Although Thornton left the game late, a gruesome dislocated ankle.
4: He got scatabooed.
0: And he actually did stand up and celebrate and then went, ooh, right? Yeah. Something is amiss.
4: Yeah.
0: The New England Patriots handed the Bills their first loss in the season. 29-26 win in Orchard Park. Drake May, three touchdown passes, including a 23-yarder to Efton Chisholm with under 2 minutes to go. That may be the catch of the year in the entire league when it's all said and done.
15: Those are first and last name you better watch out
0: Efton
15: for there.
0: Efton Chisholm. Oh, yeah. Dallas got past Houston 34-30 in the Battle of Texas. Dak Prescott hit CeeDee Lamb on a 12-yard touchdown strike with 40 seconds left. Houston falls to a surprising 0-4. Week 4 goes in the books tonight. Saints hosting the Falcons in New Orleans. Kickoff 5:15 on ESPN. College football, despite being well-rested after a bye week, it did ASU no favors. Kenny Dillingham's team's got its forks bent by Baylor, 55-19.
4: Ouch.
0: Saturday night in Tempe, Baylor's DJ Lagway threw for 306 yards and four touchdowns as the Bears handed Dillingham a loss tied for the second largest in the coach's ASU tenure. Arizona took care of business, 34-7 dismantling of Cincinnati and Tucson. Wildcats had a balanced offensive attack that rolled up 522 yards. Noah Fifita, two more touchdown passes to U of A, 3-1, but they did suffer a big loss. Leading receiver Trey Spivey expected to miss the rest of the season with a broken foot. NAU outlasted Idaho State 38-31 in Pocatello, and I included that just because I like saying Pocatello. No change in this week's AP College Football Top 5. Texas on top, followed by Georgia. Notre Dame, Miami, and Ohio State. BYU did move up two spots to 8th. The Cougars, the top-ranked Big 12 team. Texas Tech, 11th. Utah, 12th. Oklahoma State, 18th. Houston, 22nd.
15: And Indiana hasn't lost in 2 years, and they keep falling in their rankings every week.
0: They do. And they beat a conference team by like 32 points the other night. The Phoenix Suns kick off their 5-game preseason slate tonight. We got NBA basketball against the Pistons in Detroit.
4: Wow.
0: Tip off 4 o'clock on Arizona Sports 98.7 and the Arizona Sports app. Milwaukee Brewers took a 2-0 series lead on the Padres with a 4-3 game 2 win. Jackson Chourio knocked in Sal Frelick and Christian Yelich with two outs in the bottom of the ninth and won it for the Brew Crew. Padres tried to get six outs out of Mason Miller. He struggled in the ninth. He walked the bases loaded prior to Chourio's heroics. Game three of that series at Petco tomorrow night. Braves evened up their NLDS with the Dodgers. 3-2 game two win in LA. Game three of that series will be tomorrow night in Atlanta. Both AL series resume tonight. Cleveland hosting the White Sox, trying to even up that best of five with Gavin Williams on the mound against Chicago's Anthony Kay. That is a 2 o'clock first pitch on TBS and True TV. And then it's game two of Rays, Yankees in Tampa. Rays took game one on Saturday. Freddie Peralta facing Cam Schlittler in that one. 5 o'clock start on TBS and True
4: Schlitt
0: TV.
4: Happens, Vinny.
0: Schlitt happens to Austin Wells, apparently.
4: Yeah.
0: Has he been run out of New York yet? My good.
2: Absolute disaster. He thought he was Corbin Carroll for about 4 seconds.
0: Yeah, he looked like he pooped his pants, but he wasn't moving as fast as Carroll. There you go. There is your splash on this Monday, the 5th day of October. Coming up, we'll get into the Cardinals' latest loss, a rough one in the Meadowlands to the Giants. That is straight ahead. It's Bickley and Murata Mornings, live from the Casino Arizona and Talking Stick Resort Studios of Arizona Sports, the local sports leader.
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3: Four receivers, two each way for Brissett in the gun. 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He's going to go all the way. A coast-to-coast touchdown. Deontay Banks for the New York Giants. Giants.
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12: Yeah, I mean, they forced some turnovers. They obviously, like you just said, they got off the field when we needed them to. They tried to run the football, and they had some efficient runs, but only ran it, 28 times for 87 yards. So I thought they did some good stuff. Obviously, got to kind of, we had them in some third and long situations that killed us in terms of then getting conversions and stuff like that. And again, that's a collective unit. That's not just the coverage. That's just not the rush. It's the rush and cover working in unison. And, in those situations, we clean that up. I think we even have a better day.
13: Mike LaFleur, head coach of the Arizona Cardinals, following a 36-24 loss to the New York Giants, listing some of the reasons why the Giants beat them. Man, you want to talk about a game that had a little bit of everything. you had two different Arizona Cardinals teams out there, basically.
0: Yeah, you kind of did.
13: Those first two drives were absolute things of beauty, mm-hmm. and it looked like, finally, the Cardinals were able to establish themselves as a team that was going to lean on the run, and they ran it right down the throats of the Giants.
0: Mm-hmm.
13: On the third possession, I found it very interesting. I'm not calling this the turning point of the game, but
14: your tweet.
13: It was a little curious.

0: They threw the ball on first down on the third possession. A completed pass to Trey McBride. They lost 3 yards. They're behind the sticks. Had to throw on second down. Interception. Boom. They didn't run the ball after that at all, basically. Not with any efficiency. And again, I'm not saying that that was the turning point of the game, but it seemed like foot off the gas a little bit.
1: Right.
0: And the Giants, you know, did they adjust everything? They loaded the box to take away the run, but...
1: I think a couple things happened. I think Jeremiah Love slowed down a little bit. We're going to get into it today. The high ankle sprain from the preseason might be lingering like a lingerer. The interception you talked about was particularly troublesome. It was a day full of bad decisions from Jacoby Brissett, who is clearly let's get it straight. There's clearly more culprits than Jacoby Brissett. I know the Jacoby haters and the trolls are having a fun time with this one. But that particular play, his hand got hit as he was throwing the ball, but he was still throwing into double coverage.
0: Yes.
1: Regardless of whether or not that ball was going to sail over his head and out of bounds or end up being intercepted as it was, he was throwing into double coverage because it looked like he was trying to force a play to number 18. And I saw that a couple of times yesterday.
0: Yeah. I mean, there's no
1: exactly
0: other way to say
1: they
0: it.
1: Said what they said they weren't going to do.
0: No. And Jacoby Brissett, over the course of 60 minutes of football, what looked more like Jameis Winston than Jameis Winston did. And Winston kind of had a couple of glimpses of, oh my goodness, what is he doing out there? But overall, outplayed Jacoby Brissett. Hey,
1: listen,
0: yesterday.
1: It was very clear to me very early on that Jameis Winston does not have the arm strength he once did. And that makes sense. He was just covering World Cup soccer as a reporter, right? So he's physically, he can't rip it the way he once did, but he had the time to finally get his footing and make some plays. He had the stretch where he led the team to consecutive touchdown drives. Then he threw consecutive interceptions. He just did Jameis
2: Winston. The full Jameis Winston experience.
1: Right.
2: Exactly. But what's frustrating to me was there was a few plays where he got loose, and he's not the greatest scrambler, but he got loose and like 20 seconds into the play, he found a guy way down the field. Like the Cardinals defense just gave up on the play or something or lost their defender. And he had like two huge like conversions.
1: Well, here's what happened. So this whole game was this crazy quilt of just everything. There was bad officiating on both sides. There was good plays and bad plays on both sides. There was a lot of stuff to chew on. And then you get down to the end of the game and all that really mattered was not how you got there, but you got four plays to score from the 4 yard line.
0: Absolutely. This is the way I boiled it down to.
1: And you couldn't do it.
0: Yep. Here was Jacoby Brissett on the last play, which was picked by Deontay Banks, returned 98 yards for the touchdown to ice
3: it. Yeah, it's just that. Like you said, had a run play on and gave us a look to where we needed to get to the pass. And, you know, we just didn't make it happen.
0: Yeah. And again, that was the fourth consecutive failure at the goal line, four straight incomplete passes, including the interception. But if you go back and you watch that play, it was not even a good route by Trey McBride. He catches that ball. He's short, probably.
2: It's kind of amazing also that, and believe me, there's critics of both sides of it, but they didn't throw one fade. Every play was like he tried to like
1: exactly
2: fire
1: it.
2: Yeah,
1: it was
2: try it on a crossing.
1: Right. There was no creativity at all. There was no scheming. They just went to something that's been working very well for them on fourth and one, and that is that quick fastball slant that Michael Wilson and Trey McBride, they're good enough to handle and good enough to catch. And the Giants were all over it.
0: Yeah, but what they
3: is no magic words, but to turn the page, you know.
0: Sorry, I didn't. That was a unintentional.
1: No, he's right. There are no magic
2: words.
1: Turn the page.
0: Abracadabra. Now I want to hear the rest of it. Can I play the rest
1: of
0: it?
3: It's no magic words, but to turn the page, you know, it's let's get back to work. Let's obviously correct it from the film, and then, just get back to work. You know, that's the only thing you can do.
0: Yeah, that's the only thing you can do. But going back to the decision, and we'll get into this as the show goes on too. The decision to throw the ball four times from the 4 yard line with a timeout. And I know there was an explanation from Mike LaFleur that said second down was a run play that checked out of it. But what maybe wasn't considered enough was the confidence with which the defensive backs of the Giants were playing at that point in the game. They were jumping everything.
1: Yeah.
0: and they were getting away with it, and they were feasting on it. They had 14 pass breakups yesterday as a team.
1: Listen, because they knew exact, because the Cardinals kept going back to their bread and butter, and the Giants weren't going to let it happen. I thought the Giants secondary really kind of really got formidable as the game went on.
0: Yeah, and go back to when we talked to Jordan Ronan on Thursday. What did he say? Giants defensive backs, weak point of the team. Mm-hmm. Not on Sunday. They won the game for him. Very, very disappointing loss.
1: Very much so.
0: Here's more from Mike LaFleur on the Cardinals Radio Network on all the things that went wrong from his standpoint in the loss to the Giants.
4: Yeah, I thought they did a good job. I think it was really kind of second, third, and fourth quarter, honestly, after, you know, we had the first two. You know, they made a concerted effort to stop the run after that, and so they just kind of loaded it up. And, you know, clearly, I got to do a better job in terms of putting these guys in position to execute better in the pass game in terms of, you know, giving them just some easier stuff to, kind of beat the man in the issues that we ended up having basically in those last three quarters.
0: Look, what the Giants did too, I'm not going to say they supplied the blueprint to beat the Arizona Cardinals, but when they loaded the box after the first quarter, it changed the offense. And if the Cardinals become one-dimensional on offense, there's zero in terms of verticality in the passing game.
1: Yeah, I know.
0: Was one of the bottom line takeaways you have from this game was, I think the Cardinals have good receivers. They don't have fast receivers. They don't have anybody that's going to stretch the field or an offense, really, that's going to be willing to take those shots down the field. And a lot of people brought that up on social media yesterday, too. One of the frustrations was, you know, Jameis making some plays on a 3rd and 20, getting a 40-yard pass.
1: That was disgusting.
0: But it's because they're willing to throw the ball down the field.
1: Mm-hmm.
0: The Cardinals 3rd and more than 10, it's basically a give up down. It's to set it up to punt it.
1: Yeah. Yeah, no. And that's that to me, that's another thing that was not the same last year. One of the things that we really liked about Jacoby last year is 3rd and longs were not give up downs. And very frequently he completed them. It was part of what made the offense look so different last year after he took over from Kyler. Wasn't the case yesterday. And you know what? This really, there's a million aggravations inside this game for me. One of the major takeaways is what's really sad about this is that if this were year one of a rebuild, we'd feel really good about yesterday, but it's year four of a rebuild.
2: Because
0: another big picture takeaway.
2: Definitely. Remember the first year of the Jonathan Gannon era.
1: Yeah.
2: A lot of games like this where you're close losses, moral victories,
1: right.
2: But man, they're trying hard. Yeah. They're right there. They're looking like they're giving effort that we didn't see before.
1: And you don't want to unload all this angst on Mike LaFleur because he looks like a promising head coach. But this is the issue of having a 4-year rebuild looking like it's year one of the rebuild, which means at the end of the day, this is a roster problem,
2: which means
1: at the end of the day, this is truly all Monty's fault. There you go. There's your show. I'm leaving.
0: Get out, everybody.
1: Good night, everybody.
0: Wolf and Luke are up next. Signed Fitz footballs, helmets, jerseys, and Cardinals tickets. The 11 Days of Larry starts next week. Be sure to download the Arizona Sports app. Make sure your notifications are on, and you'll get all the details on how to get your hands on some of that merchandise during the 11 Days of Larry. Coming up next. From a heartwarming start to a heartbreaking finish, we'll take you through all the big plays of yesterday's Cardinals loss in the Monday morning huddle. It's Bickley and Murata Mornings here on Arizona Sports, the local sports league.
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6: By the All-Star break this year, Jordan Ott's going to be the signature coach of Devin Booker's career, other than Monty Williams.
7: That's incredible.
6: It's crazy that we've gotten to this point, but I'll tell you right now, that is one of the two biggest reasons I am confident the Suns will be better this year than they were last year. Right there.
7: 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With the same coach.
6: 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We've probably seen his best. I guess maybe. I mean, he's not out of his prime, but I think this potentially could unlock something we haven't seen yet.
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0: I'm Sammy Cebulka with what's trending now. It was a Sunday to forget from the Meadowlands as the Cardinals couldn't get by the Giants in a 36-24 loss. Only 270 total yards of offense, three interceptions from Jacoby Brissett, including a pick six on the last play of the game as the Cardinals were threatening to score from the New York 4-yard line. And here was Brissett post game.
1: It's no magic words, but to turn the page, you know, it's let's get back to work. Let's obviously correct it from the film, and then, just get back to work. You know, that's the only thing you can do.
0: They will get back to work and prep as the Lions will come to town on Sunday. Also, the NFL will open an investigation after a referee had some choice words for Cardinals tight end Trey McBride. For more on that story, be sure to head to ArizonaSports.com. The Phoenix Suns play basketball today. Yep, they will be in Detroit for their first preseason game. Tip-off will be at 4, and you can listen to it over on ESPN 620. 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
5: Cardinals will get first crack on offense after the Giants won the coin toss. They elected to defer, and it was a sustained ground game and some chunk plays early. Cardinals went right down the field. First down at the Giants' 12-yard line. Jacoby Brissett finding a somewhat forgotten target.
6: One-on-one coverage. Marvin Harrison Jr. has it in the end zone. Touchdown Cardinals on the opening drive of the game. Marvin Harrison Jr. has his first touchdown of the season. And the Cardinals lead it 6-0.
5: Tremendous throw. Great catch by Marvin Harrison Jr. Followed it with the shushing the crowd.
7: Yeah.
5: Now, was he shushing the crowd or was he just indicating that he was going to be silent for the rest of the game?
7: Probably both. Option three, or was he shushing everybody in the viewing audience? Because he did it right at the camera.
8: Or maybe he was just kissing his own finger.
5: Chad Ryland added the extra point, 7-0 at that point. Giants first possession, first play on defense.
7: Yeah.
5: Josh Sweat gets a sack.
7: Along and Walter Nolan, they co-opted on that.
5: It's all coming up roses.
7: So in the span of three plays, you've got a touchdown reception from NHJ and a sack each for Josh Sweat and Walter Nolan.
5: Yeah.
7: Now we're rolling, folks.
5: Except
7: we're rolling.
5: Third and 12 on the Giants. First third down from their own 21, Jameis Winston throws deep to Malik Nabers, threw it up for grabs. Nabers made the catch. He was shaken up. Dewey Wingard was shaken up on that at that time. So they moved the chains. They would end up getting a 39-yard field goal from Zavada to make it 7-3 Cardinals. They take over on their next possession on the 26-yard line. They get a pass to Michael Wilson, 20 yards on the first play. They drive right down the field again with sustainable running game. First and 10 at the Giants' 22-yard line.
6: Brissett under center. Algiers the back. Handoff with his right over the left side. Has a hole at the 20. 15. One man to beat. Stiff arm at the 5. Algiers into the pylon. Touchdown, Cardinals. What a run for Tyler Algiers.
5: 22 yards, the longest run from scrimmage by a Cardinals player this year. Ryland extra point, 14-3. At this point, I'm thinking, oh my goodness, this is going to be a laugher.
7: Oh, listen, at this point, Mike LaFleur, his vibe, he was walking up and down the sideline. He had that Gatorade towel around his neck. He just looked like a badass, didn't he?
0: I was about to say, he kind of had a little swag
7: going
0: on.
7: He really did. And I thought, okay, I can vibe with this guy.
5: Giants would stall on their next possession at the 32 of the Cardinals, but they get a 50-yard field goal from Zavada. That made it 14-6. Cardinals' third possession. They choose to throw it on first down. Brissett to McBride. They lose 3 yards. Behind the sticks, Jacoby Brissett throwing on second and long.
6: Brissett out of the gun, has the belt high snap, back to throw. Giants bringing five, steps into one, hit as he's thrown. It's underthrown, and two defenders are there, intercepted by the Giants. Greg Newsom with the interception, down to the turf at the 30-yard line.
5: Yeah, so the Giants take over. No harm done. They would go three and out and punt it. Cardinals took over, three and out. They got 4 yards on that possession. Giants followed with a three and out. Cardinals matched them with a 2-yard three and out. So the Giants take over with 8:27 to go in the second quarter at their own 44-yard line. Had a pretty steady dose of Cam Scatabu, 7, 6, and 3. Later on, facing a third and four from the Cardinals' 12-yard line, Winston would strike.
6: Four receivers, single receiver right is Neighbors. And the snap, back to throw Winston. Clean pocket, steps up, rolling to the right, running at the 15 at the numbers, tossing short right. It's in for a touchdown, Giants.
5: Yep, Malachi Fields would make the catch for the touchdown. Zavada added the extra point. First offensive touchdown for the Giants in like 156 minutes of gameplay. But that made it 14-12. Cardinals would take over on their own 27. A couple of runs facing a third and two at the 35-yard line. Another turnover popped up.
6: Four receivers, Brissett in the gun, and the snap. Giants bringing four, thrown and batted at the line, intercepted. Going back the other way, it's Arvell Reese tackled at the 25-yard line. The rookie linebacker on the deflection at the line of scrimmage. It's the second pick off Jacoby Brissett in the first half.
5: Two plays later, Jameis Winston, Malik Neighbors would make it hurt.
6: Back to throw, Jameis Winston throwing over the middle, has a man inside the five, caught in for a touchdown, Giants. It's Malik Neighbors, and the Giants have the lead with 2:24 to play in the second. 18-14 Giants lead over the Cardinals. 25-yard touchdown pass from Jameis Winston.
5: Yeah, Zavada would make the extra point, 19-14, and you're like, wow, where did... What happened?
7: What happened?
5: Cardinals went backwards on their next possession, punted it back to the Giants, who then would get... a little generous with the football themselves.
6: Shotgun snap for Winston. Back to throw. Right-hander throws down the middle. Intercepted. Bobbled. It is caught. Intercepted by the Cardinals. Brought down at the 24-yard line right away. It is Denzel Burke with his first interception of the season. The second-year corner from Ohio State.
5: Yeah, so the Giants would take over. Or, excuse me, the Cardinals
7: huge
5: would
7: moment,
5: take over.
7: By the way.
5: Huge moment. 20, yeah. But if you make it count and cash it in, and they did. They got a 24-yard pass from Brissett to Michael Wilson to set up a 60-yard attempt for Chad Ryland.
6: Right on the midfield stripe at the snap. And the spot, the kick, clears the line. The end-over-end kick on the way has plenty of leg. And this one is good from 60 for Chad Ryland at the final gun in the second quarter.
5: Yeah, so that would cut the Giants' lead to 19-17. Giants would get first crack in the third quarter. They would end up again turning the football over.
6: Four receivers in the formation for Winston. Shotgun snap. Cardinals bringing four. It's picked up, thrown to the right side, wide open, intercepted in the back end at the 42. Buda Baker up with it at the 35. Left sideline, 30. Gets past the defender, 25. And then out of bounds, far sideline, 20-yard line. Buda Baker with the interception for the Arizona Cardinals.
5: Yeah, there was a penalty on an illegal block above the waist, so the Cardinals would take over at the Giants' 37-yard line. 10 plays later, Brissett would cash it in.
6: Brissett has the snap, play action fake. Brissett back to throw. Pressure in his face. Throws middle of the end zone. Caught, touchdown, Cardinals. It is Elijah Higgins with a touchdown for Arizona, and he spikes the football in the blue-painted G in the end zone. The Cardinals regain the lead.
5: Yeah, they're now, back in now, front, 24-19.
7: Real quick, got to remember that series when you get to the end of the game, because they look very, very identical with much different results.
5: Yes, they did. Giants would take over. They were facing a 3rd and 20 early in the possession.
6: Out of the gun, Jameis Winston. Four in the formation, three receivers wide right. Winston barks four, and he has the snap. Cardinals bring in four. Winston steps up, tried to launch one, holds on to it, throws deep down the left side this time. Caught ball inside the 25, left sideline, and then thrown out of bounds. It's a catch from Malachi Fields.
5: And then later on, in the Giants would stall at the Cardinals' 16-yard line. Zavada kicked a 34-yard field goal. Flag on the play. They call a defensive hold on a field goal attempt on Dante Stills, which
7: we're gonna get into it.
5: Yeah. It was a weird play all the way around. Yeah. They take the points off the board, and the Giants made that hurt especially.
6: Waiting for the snap. Cardinals bring four. Snap for Winston, thrown over the middle, looking for the end zone. Caught ball, touchdown, Giants. Theo Johnson, the tight end. Second catch of the season.
5: Yeah, so the Johnson scores the touchdown. Giants back up in front 27-24 after a two-point conversion into the fourth quarter. Zavada would add an extra point to make it a field goal to make it 30-24. And then the Giants would allow the Cardinals to get all the way down after a pass interference penalty on Deontay Banks on Marvin Harrison Jr. on a ball that MHJ should have caught. But the Cardinals, first down and goal at the four-yard line. Incomplete pass to Wilson. Another incomplete pass to Wilson on third down. An incomplete pass to McBride. And it all came down to fourth down and goal from the four.
6: Four receivers, two each way for Brissett in the gun. Giants show pressure, and here they come. Brissett pumps, throws left side, intercepted at the five, coming down the sideline 30 to the 40. He's going to go all the way. A coast-to-coast touchdown. Deontay Banks for the New York Giants. Pick six on a fourth and gotta have it. It's a walk-off interception for New York, and they win it 36-24. There is no time left.
5: Yeah, crowd going crazy. J.P. Shadrick on the highlights from the Cardinals radio network, and that's the way it sounded.
7: Yeah, we need to get into that last the last series at the goal line, obviously, but the possession before that, when a referee told Trey McBride on a couple of different times, F you. To Trey McBride. There was a lot of stuff going on at the end of that game that we need to get into.
5: We'll get into the officiating and how, some questionable stuff. We'll do that next. It's Bickley and Murata Mornings here on Arizona Sports, the local sports leader.
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7: Hey, everybody. Happy Monday. Dan Bickley here. 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
6: Big third down at the 5 minute mark, third and three. Pressure coming from the left. Brissett throws left side. Some contact, ball falls incomplete. No penalty flag. Trey McBride, the intended receiver, the tight end, is arguing for a call. It's a clean field, no laundry, and it's a three and out for the Cardinals.
5: Yeah. Turned out to be a pretty consequential little sequence right there.
7: Yeah.
5: A drive that started at the 3 yard line with 6 minutes to go because Devin Duvernay failed to make a fair catch at about the 14 yard line, let the ball hit, cost his team 11 yards basically at that point. The Cardinals had a run, a Brissett scramble on first down for 7 yards. Then Algier stopped for a yard. Brissett then on that play, third down. And I thought pretty obvious pass interference call against one of the elite pass catching tight ends, the elite pass catching tight end in the game.
7: Yep.
5: We know what happened. And you heard J.P. Shadrick say it there, that Trey McBride was arguing for a call, and it didn't, I didn't notice it in real time, but it came out pretty quick. Some people did notice it in real time.
7: Yeah.
5: Put it out on social media. There was a camera angle from the sideline that showed Trey McBride kind of behind him, but you could see the face of the official.
7: Yeah.
5: Who was the line judge, Jeff Seaman.
7: Mm-hmm.
5: Who was using some pretty salty language towards Trey McBride on a couple of occasions.
7: He dropped a couple of F-bombs right at Trey McBride. You could see it. You could hear it.
5: Yes. And
7: the CBS sideline reporter came out afterwards and said she was right there when it happened. And Trey McBride didn't say a word to the guy.
0: Right. He said, please. And she said
7: He didn't swear. That's right, what I meant to say.
0: She said the harshest Trey McBride got was, you're, quote, ruining the game.
7: Yeah.
5: Does that warrant the two-letter response?
7: So the NFL has launched an investigation into this Jeff Seaman because this kind of behavior, it's unacceptable. You can't have the appearance of unbiased, objective officiating when you've got a line judge dropping F-bombs on a player from the visiting team, which is absolutely brutal. Absolutely brutal.
5: But when I saw that, I was like, wow, I wonder what Trey McBride said. Mm-hmm. And then you hear the reports like it wasn't vulgar from his standpoint. I think there's going to be a pretty well publicized move. This is
7: a terrible look.
5: And Jeff Seaman comes from he's a legacy. His father, Jerry Seaman, was a longtime official and one of the premier officials in the game when he was around. But people are taking notice. Here's Chris Canty from ESPN Radio this morning.
17: In an era of professional sports where the slightest impropriety or bias leads to questions around the integrity of the game, this type of behavior from an official, regardless of what the player said, is objectionable and warrants significant disciplinary action. As players are told, being a part of the NFL is a privilege, not a right. It's clear that the league office on Park Avenue needs to reconsider Jeff Seaman's privilege of being an official in the National Football League. If the player is mouthing off at the official can throw the flag. They can fine the player. They can toss the player. Guess what? If the official starts chirping at the player, there's nothing that the player can do in the game. It's at your discretion whether or not you want to flag a player, whether or not you want to disqualify a player. You're in full control. But if you're going to be in control of the game, damn it, you got to be in control of yourself.
18: Have composure.
17: And that means professionalism and not cussing at players. That's unacceptable. And then to have that get caught on camera, that is embarrassing
18: bad
17: for the
18: luck.
17: League.
5: Look, I think that's well said. And I thought that that was going to be the difference in the game, quite honestly. Mm-hmm. When that unfolded, there was still 5+ minutes left, but the Giants were getting the ball and they had a chance for a dagger. Cardinals defense stood up. They held them to a field goal. They got the ball back with an opportunity to win the game. And then actually, I thought the Cardinals benefited from a call on the other end.
7: No doubt.
5: I don't think that that was pass interference on the Marvin Harrison Jr. play.
7: Yeah.
5: But you take it. And it was a play that Marvin Harrison Jr. should have made still and might have scored had he caught that ball.
7: I don't, again, this is, I want to back up for one second because all of this is absolutely connected. And that's at the end of the game. The Cardinals got the ball with a chance to win. It was a 3-and-out that was very, very disappointing and very disappointing because of the actions of Jeff Seaman. Not only for the referee not throwing a flag on what appeared to be a cornerback falling into Trey McBride before the ball even arrives.
5: Yeah.
7: But the actions of Mike Seaman, the back judge, and then how about Trey McBride's reaction? He was full on glee when he realized there was a television camera right behind him that caught the whole thing.
0: He pointed right at
7: the television. Like, okay, cool. Everybody saw what I just saw. Yes. Okay, cool. All right. So then the Cardinals get the ball back again. And as Vinny just pointed out, the table kind of gets turned on the Giants a little bit. A flag on a play that flag maybe sort of absolve Marvin Harrison Jr. from what would have been another very, very embarrassing moment.
5: I think so.
7: That was the perfect back shoulder throw under pressure. Had he caught the ball and spun properly, he's probably in the end zone.
5: Yes.
7: They probably score a touchdown right there.
5: If not a first and goal at the 1 as opposed to the 4.
7: Yeah.
5: Yeah.
7: And he just butchered it. And it was like, oh, come on, man. You can't be putting your fingers to your lips and telling everybody to shh.
5: That was,
7: if you're going to drop that pass.
5: That was my one yell out loud at the television moment in the game. It definitely got a catch the damn ball Marv out of me.
7: Yeah.
5: But it was mitigated. As you said, they still have a first and goal with a timeout in their pocket and 22 seconds to go.
7: Yep.
5: But going back to the third quarter, and we played it in the Monday morning huddle too, the field goal... We didn't play. I mentioned it in the Monday morning huddle. The field goal that the Giants took off the board after the penalty on Dante Stills. Technically, by the letter of the law, I suppose it was a hold. I'm not sure what the player is thinking there. He's not rushing. He's not trying to block the field goal. There's no need to make contact with the person in front of you. Dante Stills
8: basically he's trying to open a hole for the other guys to get through by pulling the guy over.
5: And it was a very subtle tug.
7: Mm-hmm.
5: But
7: okay, so when that play was made, I was incensed like everybody. I thought that is the biggest garbage call I've ever seen in my life. I was embarrassed how Adam Archuleta and the broadcast, they couldn't find the words to address it because they did not want to upset the league. They did not want to call that a terrible call. So Adam Archuleta, who's generally a pretty uncensored, unfiltered dude, was just hemming and hawing. They couldn't bring themselves to criticize that play.
5: Yeah.
7: And it was really making me super angry. They get back from break and Gene Steratore says, well, if you look, and Dante Stills grabs him for a split second, which opens up this hole. And I'm like, okay, that explanation makes sense, but is that really what happened?
5: Yeah. Also, is it one of those, if that flag is not thrown, is anybody complaining?
7: No.
5: Does anybody,
8: sure, it happens
5: does
8: all
5: anybody
8: the time.
5: Notice that? It no. just seemed like a flag that they're like, oh, we're going to throw a flag here.
7: Uh-huh.
5: And we're going to give the Giants the option to take the points off the board.
7: Yeah. And that was a 5-point swing.
5: And it was a huge difference in the game.
7: Yeah, because not only did they exchange the field goal for a touchdown, they added a 2-point conversion. 5-point swing on that call.
5: But there was that mistake. There was a mistake on special teams by Duvernay that we mentioned, not making the fair catch, an 11-yard difference in field position. The Cardinals don't have margin for error. Nope. So when you don't do the little things well, you're going to lose games.
7: Yep. And after all of that, we got to first and goal from the 4 and Jacoby Brissett's chance to play the hero. And how did that turn out? Stick around. We'll tell you right after this.
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0: I'm Sammy Sobolka with what's trending now. It was a tough weekend for football here in the Valley. The Cardinals couldn't finish the job in New York as they fell 36-24 to Jameis Winston and the Giants. And Mike LaFleur mentioned it might be a long flight home to Phoenix.
3: No loss is fun. All three losses that we've had over the last 3 weeks have been different, I keep it real with these guys. Like, this one's going to sting. That's not going to be the most fun ride home.
0: The Cardinals dropped their third game in a row. They're now 1-3 through 4 weeks. ASU and Kenny Dillingham had a tough one Saturday night as Baylor came into Tempe and left with a 55-19 win over the Devils as they move to 3-2 on the year. And the Phoenix Suns will be in action tonight. That's right. Their first preseason game will be in Detroit. Tip-off will be at 4 o'clock, and you can hear it over on ESPN 620. 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
19: Four receivers, two each way for Brissett in the gun. Giants show pressure, and here they come. Brissett pumps, throws left side, intercepted at the 5, coming down the sideline, 30 to the 40. He's going to go all the way. A coast-to-coast touchdown, Deontay Banks for the New York Giants.
9: I got to go back and watch it. I mean, the first two were tip, you know what I mean? And like, yeah, you as you're throwing, you don't see the hand go up. And then, the guys just made good plays on the ball by, being their hands up to the last minute.
5: Yeah, that's the way it ended with Deontay Banks taking back the pick 6, 98 yards for a touchdown to put the icing on the cake for the Giants. Third interception of the game for Jacoby Brissett. First time he's ever thrown three interceptions in an NFL
7: game.
5: That's
7: unbelievable.
5: His strength was, and when he got to Arizona, I don't think this is the case anymore. I haven't looked it up. It might still be. It still might be valid. Mm-hmm. Hit the lowest interception percentage of any quarterback in NFL history. So for him have three picks is truly something. But overall, the performance by Jacoby Brissett, I think we've seen one very good Jacoby Brissett performance. End of story in 2026. I think the last 3 weeks, he hasn't given his team much of an opportunity to win football games.
7: Yeah, I don't know if I agree with that. I look at that San Francisco game and I think 30 points speaks for itself. But I think we can contain the discussion to what does yesterday mean and how soon are we to pull in the plug on Jacoby Brissett. The shame of it is because if Marvin Harrison Jr. Makes that catch before the being bailed out by the flag, maybe people are raving about Jacoby Brissett this morning. But facts are facts. And that is first and goal from the 4. You got 4 plays to make it. You throw 3 interceptions and three incomplete passes and a pick 6. Now, it's not all on Jacoby because I don't think there was a real inventive play calling there. I think they just tried the same thing over and over and over again.
5: Just get to that very, very short corner of the end zone. Yep. And I'll put it there.
7: Yeah. Right. And the problem was the Giants were ready for it. But again, I've got to be fair and loyal to the story here and zoom out and say this is also a recurring pattern under Jacoby Brissett. He can play well to very well, but he doesn't seem to have the it factor at the end of games. When quarterbacks like Joe Burrow or Josh Allen or Patrick Mahomes, those guys.
8: Winning time.
7: There's no winning time with Jacoby Brissett. But I'm not sure we didn't know that. I think maybe some people after that first game of the season hope that maybe Jacoby Brissett with a new offensive coordinator kind of guy and Mike LaFleur, a new offense, that maybe he would more weapons, a running game, an actual offensive line, that maybe he would shine and maybe be that sort of retread savior we got from Kurt Warner and Carson Palmer. I think yesterday closed the book on that. And so I think for me, from my vantage point, as much as a supporter of Jacoby Brissett as I have been, I think you give him one more game.
8: And then maybe
7: out of respect, you give the ball to Gardner Minshew a couple of weeks.
5: Well,
7: I don't know.
5: I think you almost have to do that now because and this is the second straight week that I've answered people on social media saying, why don't they put in Carson Beck? Well, he's not active, first of all.
7: And he's not ready.
5: He's not at all ready. You have to consider the situation. If you think Jacoby Brissett looks bad behind that offensive line, imagine what a rookie who hasn't seen anything in the NFL would look like behind that offensive line. Who has not practiced.
7: Yeah.
8: Minshew's getting the second team reps.
7: It makes me very, very, very agitated that too many fans in this market and too many media people, alleged media people, are actively lobbying Carson Beck time. Carson Beck has never faced deception on a football field, in an NFL field. He's never seen it. If you think he can just step in there and play quarterback now, I don't know what I can do for you.
5: Yeah, but if you want to tell me it's time for the coaching staff to start getting some reps for Carson Beck moving forward.
7: Absolutely.
5: And expedite his get ready process.
7: Mm-hmm.
5: Because in the offseason, after this whole quarterback situation shook out and the Cardinals drafted Carson Beck in the third round, I was stuck on 13, 14 starts is a number that you want to see. I didn't expect much in terms of win total. Now, I agree with you. Brissett's got to be the guy on Sunday. I think Sunday represents maybe a fleeting opportunity for the Cardinals to get a victory.
7: Mm-hmm.
5: I think the Lions are beatable. I think the Cardinals might have to score 40 to 45 points to beat the Lions on Sunday.
8: Which they might against that defense.
5: They might against that defense, but it's also an offense that has won 30-point game in the last 2 years.
7: Mm-hmm.
5: Two different offenses, yes.
7: Oh, Detroit's going to be full-on desperate mode.
5: Yes.
7: Yeah. So I don't think next Sunday ends well for the Cardinals. But again, it's a long way off with that.
5: But I also eyeball it. I mean, mm-hmm. what we saw from Jacoby Brissett, yes, it was one win. Statistically, moving the football, throwing the ball down the field, creating production in the pass game, the way he handled the position, it looked better last year than it's looked this year.
7: Mm-hmm.
5: And that's disappointing because the Cardinals have actually had a couple of opportunities to win games the last 2 weeks. Now, maybe the people that are saying Jacoby Brissett's all empty calories and empty stats because the Cardinals, especially in about the last 8 weeks of the season last mm-hmm. year, weren't in too many games and mm-hmm. he was just piling up numbers. You might want to pay more attention to that.
7: Yeah, I don't know if I agree with you that it was better last year than it's been this year. I do know that from my consumption of the game yesterday, it looked like the Giants really kind of settled into the game defensively. I think very, very often things you think in sports are going to help you dramatically very often don't. And things you think are going to hurt you dramatically very often don't. The loss of Brian Burns to the Giants, I thought to myself, okay, you know what that means? That means finally Jacoby Brissett's going to have a moment of peace. He's going to have clean pockets. He's going to have time to throw the football. And what it really meant was the Giants took Arvelle Reese, who they had playing outside linebacker, mm-hmm. and they had him just basically create chaos, play on the edge, and he turned in a monster kind of game.
5: Yep.
7: And in New York this morning, they're thinking, we just got our next Lawrence Taylor. He would not have been asked to do the things he did yesterday if Brian Burns was healthy.
5: No.
7: Then I bring up the fact that we all look at this endgame failure of Jacoby Brissett yesterday and the pick six and what it might mean about him and his inability to win in winning time. We might look back and thank him for that. We might look back and go, that loss, had that been a win, might have been the difference between the first overall pick and the sixth overall pick. Once we got lucky in Arizona with Josh McCown to Nate Poole, miracle ending to a game that cost the Cardinals the number one pick. Now they ended up with Larry Fitzgerald, so all's well that ends well. But the fact of the matter is we might look back, because Vinny's right, there are not a lot of W's left on that schedule.
8: Look, if you want to take the cynicism look at it, I mean, Jacoby Brissett is the perfect quarterback to have on a team that wants moral victories and not actual victories. I mean, he keeps you in games. He just doesn't win them at the end.
7: Mm-hmm. He does. Then there's no disputing that.
8: But I agree with you guys that, like, you can't put Carson Beck in now.
5: Not now.
8: He didn't play. If he would have had, like, three or four of those preseason games, maybe. If Gardner Minshew wasn't here and he was getting all the second team reps, then maybe.
7: Yeah.
8: But not. And now, and Paris Johnson Jr. is out and the offensive line's even more compromised. I don't know.
5: No, Isaiah Adams got hurt yesterday, too.
7: He did.
5: I mean, and when you don't have depth on your offensive line, you lose two starters in one game.
7: And they've got to do something about this Elijah Wilkinson guy. Listen.
5: It was a reach.
7: Here's another thing that you're learning about football general managers. Signing somebody who sucked someplace else is not a good idea.
5: I mean, you sign guys that excel somewhere else, and it doesn't always work out.
7: It might not be a good idea.
5: Because the change of scenery just doesn't work for them.
7: But the guys who have been sucko elsewhere, stay away from them.
8: If at first you suck, you might suck again.
5: By the way, he sucked here 2 years ago.
7: Yeah.
5: Uh-huh. Let us not forget. Mike LaFleur was asked if he was considering. And didn't even elaborate, just kind of shook his head, said no.
7: Yeah.
5: So that's where we are.
7: But there's also a
5: $15 million investment there, too.
7: And I don't think it's appropriate. I think it's too early to pull the plug on him. I think you definitely give him the Lions game. You maybe give him one after that. But I do agree with you that I think you have to start giving Carson Beck some reps in practice.
0: You got to start asking him, hey, Carson, you feeling better? You getting healthy?
7: Yeah.
0: Yes.
5: You could win tickets to see ASU take on Hawaii October 10th at Mountain America Stadium. Enter now at the contest page at arizonasports.com. Coming up next, did Josh Sweat finally wake up just in time to be traded? We'll get into that. And an interesting day for the Cardinals edge rusher next. Bickley and Murata Mornings, Arizona Sports, the local sports leader.
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16: Josh Sweat is a name we continually have heard about. He has been seeking a new contract. He's coming off 12 sacks last year, making $18 million this year. That is a player that will be of interest to a lot of teams as we get closer to the November 10th trade deadline.
5: That was Adam Schefter of ESPN yesterday.

0: prior to the 10 o'clock Arizona time kickoff against the Giants. And I got to tell you, you want to talk about a visceral reaction. I saw that and I saw everybody buzzing about it. And my thought was, wow, Josh Sweat might not have any stats this year, but he leads the league in audacity.
1: Oh, yeah. I'm not certain he still doesn't. But, yeah, listen, so I think what's interesting is after the game, Josh Sweat once again did the I never told anyone that, which isn't a denial. It's just him saying, I never told anyone that. So I still don't know what's going on other than this is a very weird weekend for me when it comes to Josh Sweat. On Friday, a little clip from practice came when it looked like he could barely move.
0: Mm-hmm.
1: And I thought, is he really hurt? Is he faking it? Does he want out that bad? And then for Adam Schefter to do this little pregame report on five dudes most likely to be traded at the trade deadline, and two of them were Cardinals.
0: And Marvin Harrison Jr. also on that list.
1: Yep. Josh Sweat played a very loud game.
0: He did.
1: He put up some numbers. He put up some pressures. He had a couple of plays that where he was going to be bearing right down on the quarterback that were stopped due to penalty. That was a very good game from Josh Sweat yesterday.
0: I thought it was about time. He was noticeable.
1: Yeah.
0: He really impacted things. But his quote to Zach Gerschman from EasyCardinals.com after the game, I didn't say bleep to anybody. I don't know where he got that from. Then later on, he did say, I don't know where Schefter got that from. I don't want anybody talking because I didn't say anything. We're in the midst of a season and trying to win games. I'm not worried about that. I'd rather you put that out because I'm not worried about that. I'm trying to get better for the team and help us win some
1: so
0: games.
1: So with all that word salad, why are the words, I don't want to be traded? Why will he not say those words?
0: I mean, that would go a long way to quelling this.
1: Well, because he doesn't want to quell it. This is the second straight incident now where I didn't say that. Josh, did you have a procedure? I didn't say that.
0: I don't think he's against the idea of being traded, and I don't think the Cardinals are against the idea of trading him. I think the last 2 months has kind of been posturing to up the offer. Now, finally, you got a performance from Josh Sweat where people around the league can say, okay, he's Josh Sweat again. Because those first 3 weeks, he was completely MIA.
1: Yeah. But the idea that, and again, Adam Schefter, he didn't say, his report did not say Josh Sweat wants to be traded. His report said he wants a new contract.
0: Yes.
1: Which is a big difference, and also a, what?
0: How?
1: You're in the second year of a 4-year, $76.4 million deal that had $38 million of guaranteed money.
2: Remember when all the weirdness was happening in the offseason?
0: None of the remaining money is guaranteed, though.
2: But still, during the offseason, when all the weirdness was happening, the one thing we all first said was, well, this can't be about the contract because he's getting paid a lot and he just signed it. It's got to be something else.
1: But
2: he's unhappy with the losing. He's unhappy with Jonathan Gannon not being here. There's got to be something else. It can't be the contract he wants.
1: Well, listen, if he got 38, if he got all of his guaranteed money in year one, that's what you're telling me, Vinny? He got all 38 mil in year one?
0: I read that yesterday that there was no, I think it was from Schefter, that there's no guaranteed money left.
1: Well, audacity, you used the perfect word. That would seem to be quite audacious. If you got all that money lump sum up front, you can't just go, well, there's no more guaranteed money left. Well, yeah, because there was a ton of it. You took it all.
2: As part of it, do you think that maybe it's a combo where it's like he's saying, like, look, I don't want to be on this losing squad anymore. Make it worth my while if I'm going to be here.
1: Or.
0: Yeah, guaranteed at signing, or, $38 million.
1: Oof. Okay, see, now, come on. How much do you think you're worth? Let's be honest here. Or do you put that out there in the ether, even though he's claiming, I didn't say anything? The idea that I want a new contract would be something very obnoxious to most people, probably including the Cardinals.
0: Mm-hmm.
1: It would be a good way to expedite your departure.
0: Mm-hmm.
1: You know, dummy. You big dummy.
0: But also in that same hit, Adam Schefter said this about the other Cardinal on the list.
3: We told you a couple of names to watch last week. We're going to tell you some more names to watch leading up to the November 10th NFL trade deadline. We're going to start with Marvin Harrison. The Cardinals are not all that enthralled with trading him, but other teams are doing their due diligence into Harrison. It would not be a surprise if he were traded by November 10th.
0: What do you think about that? Is this going to happen? I don't see any way on God's green earth that the Cardinals are interested. Well, they're not interested in featuring him. He's obviously not doing enough to be featured. Michael Wilson is clearly the number one wide receiver.
1: Mm-hmm.
0: Marvin Harrison Jr. might be the third option of a downfield threat. Might be. Because Kendrick Bourne didn't get a target yesterday either, by the way. Harrison had 4 targets, 1 catch, 12 yards, and a touchdown.
1: Mm-hmm. My belief is, at this moment in time, if there's any team out there that still sees, oh, you know what, this is a Cardinals problem. Come on now, this is Marvin Harrison's kid. This is a Cardinals problem. I would trade him as soon as possible. Because you're not featuring him. He's not productive. I don't know if he's ever going to be the dog he needs to be to succeed in the NFL. And if you could get something of value for him right now, you can at least get rid of that bust albatross you might be facing.
4: I mean, I think if they trade him, it's going to be labeled a bust regardless for the Cardinals. If
0: you absolutely.
1: Maybe.
0: Because they're not going
1: to. If you could get a 3.
4: I still think
1: it's still a bust.
0: You're giving up a 3rd round pick for Marvin Harrison Jr.?
1: I wouldn't, but maybe the Colts would.
2: The question is, though, if you're the Cardinals, are you satisfied with what his role is, like how they used him in the first game and the last game? One big play per game. Can he give you one big play per game? And that's good enough for, since we use Trey McBride and Michael Wilson so much, if we can just get the one big play from Marvin Harrison Jr., then it's worth keeping him.
0: But look at Marvin Harrison Jr. made a nice catch. To me, the heavy lifting on that play came down to the throw. That was a perfect throw. That I would hope any pro receiver would catch.
1: Yes, exactly.
0: That wasn't a Marvin Harrison play. That was a Jacoby Brissett play.
1: Well said, Vinny. That's exactly what I felt about the 33-yarder to him in week 2. It was just dropped right out of the sky in his hands.
2: That is true.
0: Coming up next, Sammy's going to take us through the big stories on this Monday morning in the Rush Hour Reboots. Bickley and Murata Mornings live from the Casino Arizona and Talking Stick Resort Studios of Arizona Sports, the local sports leader.
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6: 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He's going to go all the way. A coast-to-coast touchdown, Deontay Banks for the New York Giants.
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1: I think we can safely say fall in Arizona is finally here. 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
4: I'm Sammy Sobolka with what's trending now. It was a Sunday to forget from the Meadowlands as the Cardinals couldn't get by the Giants in a 36-24 loss. Only 270 total yards of offense, three interceptions from Jacoby Brissett, including a pick six on the last play of the game as the Cardinals were threatening on the New York 4-yard line with a chance to potentially win the game. And here was Brissett post-game.
14: It's no magic words, but to turn the page, you know, it's let's get back to work. Let's obviously correct it from the film, and then, just get back to work. You know, that's the only thing you can do.
4: They will get back to work and prep for the Lions coming up on Sunday. Also, the NFL will open an investigation after a referee had some choice words for Cardinals tight end Trey McBride. For more on that story, you can head on over to ArizonaSports.com. And the Phoenix Suns start their preseason tonight. They'll be in Detroit for their first game. Tip-off will be at 4, and you can listen to it over on ESPN 620, and that's what's trending now.
15: Arizona Sports, the local sports leader. Bentley and Milano Mornings. Rush Hour Reboot. Rush Hour Reboot. Getting you up to speed on everything happening in sports this morning.
4: Good morning and happy Monday. It is the Rush Hour Reboot. Sammy Sobolka here with the big stories going on in sports. And we've touched on a ton of Cardinals this morning. And we'll get to the rest of the NFL. But I have one just Cardinals question for you guys. Did you guys have a problem with the lack of usage for Jeremiah Love in the
1: second
4: half?
1: Very much so. And we're going to get into it because I think there's a lingering concern that this dude is not 100%. And like you, I saw your reaction after the game, and I kind of was the same way. How in the world do you not have him in there at least to give the threat of running the football? But Paris Johnson Jr. was also injured on that drive, and I'm not hoping he's injured, but I did wonder the same thing. But judging by Jeremiah Love's comments after the game, it makes me wonder how he is doing physically.
4: Yeah.
0: And mentally. Quite honestly.
1: Well, I think the mental part's related to the physical part.
0: Yeah, I
4: agree.
0: Very
4: interesting comments from... I had a follow-up more specifically on the last four plays of the game. Right? Like, you don't...
0: Yes.
4: He's a playmaker. If you want Algier out there, you can still have Algier and Love out there at the same time, no?
1: Yeah.
0: They brought in an extra offensive lineman.
4: They did.
0: Beautiful. I thought armed with a timeout.
4: Yep.
0: 22 seconds, first and goal at the four. Like, you're flexible offensively.
4: I agree.
0: And I know they checked out of a run play, and the routes they ran near the goal line weren't exactly inspiring.
4: No, they weren't. All right. Now let's take a little trip around the NFL, and we're going to start with, does Kyler Murray look any different to you than what he looked like in Arizona?
0: he's got a purple jersey on.
4: I mean, other than the colors on his jersey.
1: No.
0: He led the Vikings to 5 scoring drives yesterday.
1: All field goals.
4: All field goals.
0: Okay. Against the Miami Dolphins.
1: All right, you want to hear a stat of all stats?
4: Yes.
1: The 2026 Vikings are the third team in NFL history to start 4-0 despite failing to score a touchdown in multiple games. The other two teams, the 1922 and 23 Chicago Cardinals.
0: So, you remember that team?
1: You remember that team, don't you?
4: Crazy.
0: No, actually, no.
4: Al
1: Capone. Yeah.
4: Did the Rams low-key save their season yesterday?
1: Oh.
0: They might have.
4: Comeback win over Philly on the road.
0: On the road. I'm going to say yes. They have not looked good so far. 2-2 is probably better than what they've looked so far.
4: You could, yeah.
0: So, yeah, I think you can make a real strong case for that.
4: Vic, you think they saved their season?
1: I do. I think that fourth quarter was they just turned it on. They were pretty much, for the most part, dominating that game.
4: Okay.
1: But the end of the game, let me just explain. Let me find this. Okay, here we go. The Rams' last two possessions, touchdown, 10 plays, 98 yards, followed by an Eagles 3 plays, 1 yard punt, followed by a touchdown, 10 plays, 79-yard drive by the Rams, followed by the Eagles, 4 plays, turnover on downs, minus 15 yards. 4 straight possessions, 2 on offense, 2 on defense. They dominated both sides of the ball with that game on the line and maybe even their season.
0: Yeah,
4: yep.
0: Great point.
2: The bigger question is, did it make you feel better about your all-LA Super Bowl?
4: Yes. I still feel that the Rams...
1: You think the Chargers have got a run in them?
2: They got them running them, huh?
4: No. The Chargers, they're so bad the Cardinals beat them. did you see enough from Drake May on Sunday to say that he's back?
0: No.
1: No.
4: Really? Even on the road, big win in Buffalo, I thought he looked...
0: You're asking me if I believed it.
4: Fair
0: enough. I didn't watch that game. Oh, I don't have an NFL ticket.
1: Okay. If he backs it up with a great game next week, maybe. Okay. Maybe you'll figure that they just weren't connecting for whatever reason.
4: So the Chargers season is done. The Texans season is done, right?
1: Yeah.
0: Wow.
1: Just wow.
0: My second round pick in our stacking wins competition is 0-4.
1: Oh.
0: Does not bode well for me.
4: Oh. And their all-world defense is not...
0: They've given up 30-plus twice in 4 weeks. Yeah, it's a mess.
4: Okay, and lastly, on the NFL topic, who's the scariest team through 4 weeks?
1: I think you probably have to say the Kansas City Chiefs. Kenneth Walker III is by
2: far
1: the best acquisition of the offseason.
0: He's arguably the quarter... Let's just say it's the quarter point of the season. Mm-hmm. He's arguably the MVP of the league.
1: I wouldn't argue with that.
4: Yeah. Say that.
0: And did you see who they're talking to?
4: Yeah.
0: They're going to bring back Tyreek Hill.
1: Uh-huh.
0: And it's going to shock me not at all to see him thrive in that offense.
1: Uh-huh.
4: I agree.
1: Okay. And they're back. The evil empire is back.
4: They really are. All right. So the Phoenix Suns, they start their preseason today. And I know what you can think, like, oh, preseason basketball. But could there actually be something worth noting for the Suns for the preseason? Like integrating Malawach, getting Miles Bridges... with the continuity, or is it just preseason basketball?
0: It's preseason basketball.
1: I was told over the weekend by somebody who claims to have good information that aside from all the other optimism going around about the Suns, that they're really thrilled with Coa Pete. That the early response in Coa Pete are, this kid is going to be big time. Now, again, I'm going to have to see it to believe it.
2: He's going to be the star of the G League team this year.
4: Yes.
0: That's one thing to look for. Like,
1: that's what to look for in preseason basketball.
0: Yeah, look for the young guys. Like Coa Pete playing. Yeah. Like, we all got excited to watch that team play in Vegas. This is a step up from Vegas, so.
2: The question will
0: be, they're going to get 15 to 18 minutes probably in these preseason games.
2: The question will be is, can he earn any different place in the rotation through his performance in the preseason? Mm-hmm. Or is that just already going to kind of be set heading into the year?
1: And has he gotten into a fist fight with Dylan Brooks yet? That's the big question.
4: Ooh, I don't know. That'd be a good one. Coa Pete versus Brooks. Coa Pete's a big, big guy. All right.
1: Well, but you know what Dylan Brooks does? This is his M.O., he's going to lean on young guys and lean on them until they break, and then
2: and he knows it'll karate be for the better.
0: Yeah. Answer Jared's question. No, you can't earn it in the preseason. You get you don't even earn opportunities in the NBA, I don't think, as a young player. You get opportunities because there's so many injuries and you're thrust into action. What you do at that point matters, but off the top of my head, I can't remember. Wow, this guy was fourth on the depth chart in the preseason and had a great preseason run against the Pacers, yeah. And now he's the starter. No, that doesn't happen.
4: For the Brewers-Padres game one, the ball that went off the roof, that I have Padre fans in my life that are saying that they should have called that a home run.
1: How
0: can you call it a home run?
4: I was trying to
0: explain. It's in the ground rules.
1: This might be one of the most unlucky breaks a sports team has ever received. That ball was gone.
4: It was gone. Probably.
1: That ball was gone.
0: Did you see the advanced end of the StatCast stuff said it would have been gone in one stadium?
4: I saw that too. So that's why.
0: And American Family Field was not that stadium.
1: Really?
0: Yes.
1: I missed that. I'm just judging by what my eyes told me.
0: The camera angle of the replay is like, wow, he hit that 900 feet.
1: Okay.
0: But I'm just saying what the advanced stats said.
1: All right, then. All right. I did not have that information.
2: Who would have ever thought that you would have that and it would not be
0: in Tampa?
2: In the Rays game.
1: Yeah. So that moment, no matter what the metrics say, Padre fans are going to feel like we got
4: hosed.
1: We got hosed here. And then yesterday, watching Mason Miller throw up on himself.
0: Yeah.
4: Or Jackson Chourio just be...
1: Well, yeah, but all the walks and...
4: Sure.
1: He just was... He wasn't very Mason Miller-like.
0: Well, they
1: yesterday.
0: Asked him to get six outs, and I looked it up today, and they have asked him. He had eight inning-plus outings this year, and a couple that went two innings, but to see him struggle is so foreign, because he always looks so dominant.
1: So now the Padres got to pull off.
0: Here's my message to Padres fans. Yes. Learn how to read and read the ground rules.
1: Vinny, yes,
0: it's Ty France's fault for hitting the ball too damn high.
4: Well, and then Milwaukee's social media was all over it. After they won that game, their post was vibes are through the roof.
0: I would say that they're beaming.
4: Nice.
0: See?
4: And then the next night, next night they open up the roof. And then they win in just walk-off fashion anyway. Good for the little guy, for the Brewers.
0: How about the weird scheduling?
4: It's so...
0: To schedule the L.A. Dodgers game... Now, you can't predict the weather, obviously, but a 2 o'clock start for a coastal game of the Dodgers? Isn't that normally primetime?
4: You would think.
0: Then they had an indoor, or basically a cool weather game, Milwaukee being the primetime game? Milwaukee and San Diego, the primetime? It didn't make any sense.
4: A lot of things going on over the weekend.
0: And I got to tell you, man, just the effort it takes to find a baseball game now because you don't know what damn channel it's ever going to be on.
1: Mm-hmm.
0: Ugh.
4: You're not alone, Vinny.
1: You're not alone, Vinny.
4: Believe me, you're not alone. Thanks, guys. Happy Monday.
1: Thank you, Sammy.
0: Thank you, Sammy. All rebooted on this Monday. Coming up next, to sum up ASU's weekend in one word or a sound.
1: Oh, boy.
0: Oof.
1: Oh, boy.
0: Ugliness in Tempe. We'll get into it next. It's Pickley and Murata Mornings, Arizona Sports, the local sports leader.
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18: 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You know what I mean? You don't get rid of him because some people are upset that you didn't make the playoffs.
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0: Hey, it's Wolf. Did the Cardinals offense take a step in the right direction in the Big Apple? 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
1: As the final 5 seconds will tick off, and that's going to be it. A humbling loss for the Sun Devils on their home field in their Big 12 conference opener as ASU falls to Baylor 55-19. It is the Sun Devils' most lopsided defeat to an unranked opponent in the Kenny Dillingham era.
2: Based on what you've told us, you're never going to go into a season with a number in mind of how many wins a team has. You're going to carry a standard into a season that you want that team to meet. Through these first games.
3: No, we're not hitting a standard that I want.
4: Kenny Dillingham, post-game Saturday night. All kinds of ugliness on the field. A well-rested Sun Devil team, although they still looked a little jet-lagged to me, quite honestly, Bick. They got dominated by the Baylor Bears. 55-19. There was never, to credit to Baylor, there was never any let-up whatsoever. The fact that ASU couldn't even muster a garbage time touchdown and were still kicking field goals for some reason late in that game, I have no idea why, but that was a top to bottom 60-minute ass kicking.
5: Yeah, it was. And a very, very alarming one at that. For that to be the Big 12 home opener for the Sun Devils and to get worked like that, and then in what really was the ultimate indignity and something that must have sucked the life out of Kenny Dillingham, they basically played the last 9 minutes of the fourth quarter in an empty stadium. I've never seen 12,000 students bail like they did that night. And can you blame them?
4: No.
5: Not after that game.
4: No.
5: And so it's quite a moment for Kenny Dillingham because this is uncharted territory for him. We all know the limitations with the roster he had in year one. We know what happened in year two. We know the magical run to the college football playoff. Even last year was considered a job well done getting to 8 victories with all those injuries that they had and all the Sam Levitt drama. This is something different. This is a team now that looked terrible in London. This is a team that scored 70 on opening night.
4: Against a junior college team,
5: but when you talk about aesthetics, they actually took 5 minutes off the clock in the fourth quarter.
4: Yep.
5: That was week one.
4: True.
5: And then you compare that to what we saw Saturday, and it's like, what is going on here?
4: Well, there was a separation. The first 7 quarters of the season, you're like, okay, I see this. They handled a completely inferior opponent in week one the way they should have.
5: Mm-hmm.
4: Through 3 quarters in College Station against Texas A&M, winnable game. Since they fell apart in that fourth quarter, this has not been a good football team.
5: No.
4: They were lucky to win, honestly, in London against Kansas.
5: Good. Yep.
4: So you heard Kenny Dillingham kind of, he didn't do it rudely. It was effective what he did because he knew the question was coming, and he said, no, we're not meeting the standard. So the follow-up from that reporter was, why is this team not meeting the standard?
3: Because we're not playing as good as we can play. And the standard is playing to the maximum ability that the football team that you have can play. And to play above that, pull out more than the team has. And I am not pulling out more than this team has. I'm letting our football team down. I am not maximizing the team that we have. We're falling short of the ability that we have. So we're not hitting it. And I got to figure out, that's kind of what I was alluding to, I got to figure out why and how to get there. I don't know the answer to that right now. I gotta figure it out.
4: Yeah, so a lot of things to figure out.
5: Look, Reed Harris dropped a wide open pass. Omarion Miller fumbled. Cutter Bowley, that play where he rolled to his left, turned around and threw the ball up. That's the kind of play, like I held that kind of play against Drake May.
4: Yeah,
5: like there are some plays you can't unsee, and it changes everything you think about that particular athlete.
4: The Reed Harris drop, while it happened early in the game, again, it was like any air that was left in the balloon came out of the balloon right after that drop. He's been so good. The tackling was
5: terrible.
4: Atrocious.
5: Baylor had probably handfuls of chunk plays.
4: They did.
5: There was nothing about that game that looked remotely familiar to what you expect from a Kenny Dillingham football team. You know? And so, look, I'll tell you what. It's funny because you weren't here when we talked to Kenny Dillingham on Friday. And Kenny said that he was talking about a drill they had done earlier in the week where they were kind of goofing around. They were doing it in slow motion and having a lot of fun. And he made the remark that I kind of lost sight of that for maybe a week or so, that we were looking for answers and everything kind of got to be drudgery. And I thought, that's interesting. And then I think back to over the summer when I went to a press conference and Kenny was stressing the idea of identity and who is this team going to be, and that I, as a head coach, they have to tell me who they want to be. I'm not sure Kenny's had a good feel for this group from day one. And that's not Kenny's fault. This right. is maybe just a misfit of a group. I don't know.
4: Yeah. You mentioned the big plays for Baylor. Any play of 15 or more yards in the passing game is considered a big play. They had 8 of them for 191 yards. Oof. Any running game or running play of 10 or more yards is considered a big play. They had 5 of them, but they covered 185 yards. They gave up 2 touchdown runs of 63 or more yards because of poor tackling. You want to look at, and I don't think that's been indicative of the Sun Devil defense so far. That tackling effort or lack thereof that we saw Saturday night was just, it was depressing.
5: Yeah.
4: The biggest thing offensively for me is this is a very, very undermanned offensive line. They've got injury problems on the offensive line. Mm-hmm. They obviously don't have the depth. I like that Kenny used different running backs than, you know, and people were starting to harp on the lack of running production with Kyson Brown being kind of the bell cow back. Sorry, I used the bad word.
5: Sorry.
4: And he used some other guys, but they were never in an opportunity to really establish the run game.
5: Mm-hmm.
4: If their wide receivers aren't going to play well, this team has no chance. Because that's their dynamic playmaking group.
5: Yeah. And on Saturday, it looked like there wasn't a whole lot of mental toughness on the field where they just could not stop the flow of bad stuff from happening.
4: No. TJ Lagway looked like he was the one-time top recruit in the country.
2: No doubt.
4: Oh. No, that was years ago, but
5: I'd trade our guy for their guy.
4: Well, and that's the other thing that I didn't understand kicking the field goal in the fourth quarter in garbage time. Just go for it. Who cares?
5: Mm-hmm.
4: I also didn't understand not getting Mikey Keene a little bit of run. And Kenny Dillingham on this show and every opportunity talked about the preseason quarterback competition between Keene and Boley. And it lasted longer than we thought it was going to. Mm-hmm. Apparently it wasn't close because Keene didn't even get on the field. And Kenny said after, look, I am not close to making a quarterback change. I haven't been impressed with Cutter Boley.
5: Either have I.
4: Since week one, against Morgan State.
5: No, and I'm with you.
6: The bigger picture thing, and it's too quick to say it, but, you know, Bruce Snyder had an 11-win season and didn't do much else. Dennis Erickson had a 10-win season, didn't do much else. Todd Graham had a couple of 10-win seasons, but didn't do much else. You're hoping that this is not just the same pattern of ASU coaches where it's one really good year that they're just not able to build on.
4: I've been told this is a sleeping giant of a program.
7: Do you think that says more about the program or the coaches that have coached those teams?
4: That's an interesting question.
6: I mean, it's now several different coaches, though.
4: Yeah, it is. Sustaining success in college football is really hard.
5: I think that is kind of the underreported story about ASU football, that this kind of thing is happening all over college football where fan bases are like, what the heck happened? Where's our momentum?
7: And unless you're one of those 10 teams,
4: exactly,
7: it is very, very difficult to have sustained success.
4: Yeah, you can pick 10 to 15 teams that you know are going to be in the top 25 at the end of the year every single year, and there's like a fluctuation of the other 10.
5: Quote, it feels like half of college football is having an existential crisis. So many people want to fire their coach, even some with a good record and some with a new coach. Feels like we're in an unhealthy cycle and a weird place. Almost nobody can sustain anything.
4: Yeah, anybody that's calling for Kenny Dillingham's head at this point, you're
5: ignorant.
7: Totally ignorant.
4: Take a different tact. You can't fire everybody after a bad game. Goodness gracious.
5: Yeah.
4: Are we getting that lazy as consumers of sports? Here was Kenny on the bottom line real quick.
3: We just got to play better football. And like I said, we're just not doing the fundamentals as good as we need to. We're not blocking, I mean, and tackling. We're not substituting good enough. Like, I am not doing a good enough job coaching the football team. I've got to coach the football team better.
4: Yeah, they got one more against Hawaii before it's Big 12 the rest of the way. Coming up next, Bick's going to kick off the second half of the Monday show with the Blast. Fire. Bickley and Murata Mornings, Arizona Sports, the local sports leader.
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0: Baseball's great and unpredictable. You're down three. 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A rain delay turns into the perfect day.
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4: I'm Sammy Sabolka with What's Trending Now. It was a tough weekend for football here in the Valley. The Cardinals couldn't finish the job in New York as they fell 36-24 to Jameis Winston and the Giants, and they dropped to 1-3 through 4 weeks. ASU and Kenny Dillingham had a tough one Saturday night as Baylor came into Tempe and left with a 55-19 win over the Devils, and they moved to 2-2 on the year. And the Phoenix Suns will be in action tonight. That is right, their first preseason game from Detroit. Tip-off will be at 4, and you can hear it over on ESPN 620, and that's What's Trending Now.
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6: After the Cardinals lost on the last play of Sunday's game in New Jersey, Jeremiah Love told reporters that this year would be, quote, the longest year of my life. Welcome to Arizona, Rook. Most of my 30 years in the Valley have felt exactly the same way. And to everyone else, welcome to one of the more affirming, awful weekends you can imagine if you happen to cheer for both the Sun Devils and the Cardinals. ASU's Big 12 home opener was not only a lopsided, traumatic blowout that emptied the stadium after three quarters, leading to one of the more jarring visuals you'll ever witness, it seemed to confirm that every magical season we ever get in the Valley is just a one-hit wonder, a one-time occurrence that will never be seen again, and how nothing can ever be sustained. The Cardinals are a different kind of depressing. They played a game on Sunday that would have been perfectly fine if it was year one of a rebuild under a rookie head coach. But it's year four, and from a talent standpoint, the Cardinals are still a long way. They're a team without enough difference makers, and after yesterday, that certainly includes the quarterback position. Now, maybe we will all be happy about this loss to the Giants come season's end, the kind of game that might solidify a great draft pick in the coming months. But buckle up, Cardinal fans. The schedule now comes with fangs, and it's going to be a long time before your football team is favored to win another game. All right, today's Bickley Blast brought to you by my great friends at Chapman BMW, who make luxury attainable. 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
7: It's frustrating because I'm the type of guy that's willing to, you know, do anything for my team to have success. Like, so I want to be out there despite, you know, how I'm feeling. But my coaches care about me. They care about everybody on this team. So they're not going to put you out there if you're not in the best position to go out there and, you know, do what you need to do and be yourself. So it's frustrating for me personally. I'm not frustrated with the coach. I'm really frustrated with myself because, you know, like, I just want to be good. You know, I want to be 100%. You know, and I want to go out there and do what I need to do. Not saying I'm not 100%, but, like, I'm not where I want to be. Like, I'm not able to go out there and do spectacular plays every single time or stuff like that. So, just frustrated with myself, not with the coaches. But they're doing a great job with managing me.
8: That's Jeremiah Love yesterday, one of the Cardinals that spoke to the media. And, look, there's a lot to chew on with what Jeremiah Love told the media. You referenced his quote that kind of got extracted and went a little viral.
6: Oh, yeah.
8: This is going to be the longest year of my life. And I think people tried to attach that to his being in Arizona, that maybe he's unhappy. I think it was more, of a calendar thing.
6: Listen, I poked fun of it in my blast because it's funny, because it's a kind of, it's something we all feel.
8: No, I know you did, but right. There was a lot of people that were like, see, he's already fed up.
6: No. So what I think is happening here is that I think he's still struggling with that high ankle sprain. I don't know what else this would be. I don't know why he wouldn't be in the game at the end of the game if he weren't. And he's kind of telling you a little bit there without saying it that I'm not 100%.
8: Here was Mike LaFleur post game on why Love wasn't in the game on the last drive.
1: Jordan or Jeremiah, you're saying? Jordan. Well, we're just in our 2-minute situation right there. So it's like in our pass emphasis, it's obviously, Tyler being our kind of that third down back, quote unquote, if you will. So they're heating us up pretty good. So from that standpoint, it's more his role. Jeremiah can obviously be out there and do it, but you want to segment, I guess you could say, a little bit. It wasn't like we were going to be using our back in the pass game, if you will. So it's more of a protection emphasis.
6: See, I reject that, because if you drafted a great running back, a great running back's going to find the end zone. That's what Emmitt Smith did. It's what Walter Payton did. There must be an issue physically with this young man.
8: I'll reject it partially.
6: Okay.
8: Because he said it was more of a protection issue. Okay. That applies until you get to a first and goal at the 4-yard line. Mm-hmm. You got to have a playmaker there. You got to get somebody who can get open.
6: It just seemed like the Giants knew what was coming out of all 4 of those plays.
8: Absolutely.
6: Now, Jacoby Brissett missed a wide open Trey McBride. He admitted it. That was on first down.
8: Uh-huh.
6: He said he didn't get his head around quick enough, and that window of opportunity came and went.
8: And I saw the still shot on the 4th down play that went for the pick 6.
6: Mm-hmm.
8: The only player that had even a shred of separation or inside leverage, or leverage at all,
6: mm-hmm.
8: was Marvin Harrison Jr. Right. on the other side of the field.
9: On the right side, yeah.
8: But Brissett locked in on Wilson mm-hmm. and telegraphed it, and you saw what happened.
6: Yeah, I'm not saying that I blame Jacoby for that. I'm not sure I'm throwing to MHA at that, MHA at that situation. Here's another thing to consider. Is it possible that had the Cardinals not played negotiating games with Jacoby Brissett, and to an extent Carson Beck, because people continue to insist that Carson Beck didn't sign his contract until real late. And for whatever, and he wasn't the only rookie quarterback to do so. And maybe it was a slotting thing. And there were just, but facts remain, neither one of those dudes played any first or second team reps. All of OTAs, all of minicamp. Would it be better if they didn't? Would this offense be further along, is what I'm trying to say.
8: Hard to argue against no.
6: Yeah. So again, it just gets down to operationally just how insufficient this organization can be sometimes, and just how penny-wise and pound-foolish they can be.
8: Yeah, Love talked about being frustrated with himself, that he can't do everything out there, and then he was asked why he's frustrated that he can't do everything.
10: That's because of the ankle, that you feel like you're not quite at that full go level?
7: No, it's not really just my ankle. It's more of just... You know, just the whole thing. It's been a long year for me. Like, body sometimes is down, body sometimes is tired. So, like, it's just managing those things. Like, coaches know that. Like, this is probably going to be the longest year of my life, you know. And just want to manage that workload. So, today, you know, just obviously making sure they're keeping an eye on me, managing me. But I didn't go out there and hurt anything or anything like that. It's just, you know, they're doing what they need to do to keep me up so that I can finish the season.
8: Yeah. So there was the full context of the quote in question.
6: All right.
8: One thing is undeniable. He's frustrated, and there's a lot of Cardinals fans that are frustrated because, again, they're holding their hands out saying, you drafted a running back at number 3, and you're not going to use him when the game is on the line.
6: It doesn't make any sense, does it?
8: No, it really doesn't.
11: I will say, bigger picture, the last 2 games, I think, are what Cardinals fans were kind of expecting coming into the season,
6: mm-hmm.
11: kind of higher scoring games, but you just don't have enough at the end and you're going to lose these close games. Maybe that first game versus the Chargers put us all on the wrong track of the mind of what we should expect this year. And the Chargers are much worse than we thought. And the Cardinals really are one of the worst teams.
6: It's not that simplistic, man. Yeah. Look, they were right there 29-27 against the 49ers. They were right in that game. They were one defensive stop away from getting a chance to beat the 49ers.
11: Is that the difference, though, between a good and bad team?
6: They were one play. Well, it's the difference. This is why I say the Cardinals are not it's not that bleak, but in terms of having the guys to make those plays when you need to, that's what's bleak. The lack of difference makers. The Cardinals, Josh Sweat, Buda Baker, Jeremiah Love early, they were like difference makers in that game.
8: Yeah, they were. Fear Farm or 13th Floor, pick your nightmare. Win tickets to one of the Valley's scariest haunts on the contest page at arizonasports.com. Coming up next, open phone time on this Monday. Ooh. Your thoughts on the Cardinals' latest loss to the Giants at MetLife Stadium. 602-260-9870. We'll hear from you next. 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
11: Yeah, Cardinals had chances late against the Giants. They lose 36-24. They score a differential that was padded by a pick six, a walk-off pick six. That doesn't happen a lot in NFL history. But it happened yesterday to Jacoby Brissett and the Cardinals. They are 1-3. Your thoughts on what you saw from the Cardinals yesterday, what you've seen through 4 weeks. 602-260-9870 is the phone number. Let us start out in Phoenix. We'll talk to Scott up first here on Bickley and Murata Mornings. Hey, Scott.
12: Hey, so just a quick shout out. You know, the Cardinals are doing great, but we got away from Murray. We made a good decision. Now it's time to get away from Brissett. He is a good quarterback, but he's a backup quarterback. And that showed a lot yesterday when we were going down to chant

0: to even to take the lead or just to make it a good game. He made some poor decisions, and we need to move on because we need a leader, someone who's going to take us to the end and start winning football games.
1: Thank you, Scott.
2: Thanks, Scott. Yeah, I mean, when you boil it down, I don't disagree with what Scott said. I think Jacoby Brissett, he's been labeled a backup quarterback. He has been that for most of his career. I think the Cardinals might ultimately have three good backup quarterbacks on their roster.
1: Yeah, maybe.
2: I think they have two. I don't know what Carson Beck is. I don't think anybody does. Let's keep it going on the phones. Robert in Phoenix is up next here on Arizona Sports. Good morning, Robert.
3: Hey, how we doing, guys?
1: Hey, Robert.
3: Loving the conversation so far. I think, you know, and it might have been before I turned the radio on this morning, but one thing I wanted to focus on, which was really kind of a change maker in the game as far as, you know, the overall points go, it would have made a difference as far as the score, is that holding call on the field goal block team on Dante Stills.
1: Yes.
3: Because, like, you know, they make the field goal there, and then they immediately call back. Now, like, whether it was a call or not, I mean, that's the most ticky-tacky call I've ever seen from watching 25-plus years of Cardinals football. I mean, because it didn't impact the play at all. So we could have had a field goal on the last drive, and then, you know, technically one by one, not factoring in what else can happen in the game. And then I'm going to steal a line from Draft Day really quick, because I think it's the perfect way to describe MHJ. The guy looks like Tarzan, but he plays like James. He's the softest receiver. He is the softest receiver I've ever put my eyes on. That first interception, he could have easily knocked it down. He can't catch in the rain. I mean, I'm borderline calling for a DNA test to make sure he's really Marvin Harrison Sr.'s dad. So with that, I'll leave you that.
1: Thank you, Ben. Yeah, appreciate it.
2: I thought he was going to steal the line. Vontae Mack, no matter what. That wouldn't have made any sense. There are people that have suggested the beginning of Marvin Harrison Jr.'s career is very similar, and it still is statistically, to his father's career at this point in year three.
1: Mm-hmm.
2: And Marvin Harrison Sr.'s career took off when a Manning was drafted to play quarterback for his team.
1: Wow.
2: So is it just that simple?
1: Yeah.
2: The Cardinals just need to draft Arch Manning.
1: Yeah.
2: Who doesn't look nearly as good as Peyton did when he was at Tennessee.
1: You've heard me rage against populists in the media before, Vinny, the dudes who side with the team when most of the media is outing a player as a way of currying favor with that particular team. Mm-hmm. You see that a lot with Marvin Harrison Jr. and the populace in the Valley, where they put up his stats and they compare him to so-and-so at that stage. Look, is there really a problem here? Well, if you're actually watching the game with your eyes, then yeah, there is a problem here. Shut up, Jared!
2: 602-260-9870. Up to Payson. Eli is up next on Bickley and Murata Mornings. Hey, Eli.
1: Eli.
4: Hey, gentlemen, fire. Just wanted to say thank you so much for getting me on the show. Love the show. Listen to you guys every morning.
2: Thank you.
4: Yeah, you're welcome. All I could do was laugh this time. I mean, were they at the 1 yard line? I mean, it's like, can you guys not get it in the end zone? I don't know if they had like some penalties where they moved back a few yards or something. And then that whole thing with Trey McBride at the end where, you know, the ref had the choice words for him and stuff like that. And I don't know if that guy's getting fined or what's going on with that. But it's just, they're so close, but no cigar, right? Just really close, but no cigar. And I know Mike LaFleur said, like, he's not going to make any changes. You know, I know he's probably got to watch what he says and all that stuff, but I'm hoping that they can. And I hope it can be Beck time soon. And I'll leave you with this, you guys. I know it's October, and maybe Jared's song for this month could be Spooky Scary Skeleton, Spooky Scary. All right, take care, guys. Have a good one.
2: Yeah, don't give him any ideas.
1: Yeah, yet. That was a good thing. You did yourself a favor missing his Scataboo opus on Friday.
5: Oh, that was a classic. Oh, instant classic, some would say.
2: You don't think I was glued to the app while I was away?
5: That's right.
1: Were you?
2: No, God, no.
5: Find it on Instagram, on Facebook,
2: yeah,
5: I Twitter,
2: avoided,
5: all over.
2: I avoided it on every platform. Good on me.
1: Yeah.
2: Let's go to Maricopa, talk to Anthony up next on Bickley and Murata Mornings. What's going on, Anthony?
6: What's going on, fellas? Oh, my God. Oh, man. Let me tell you, I'm extremely upset. I'm extremely upset that we're not using our pick, our star running back, to push it in when you're right near the goal line. It's outrageous. It's outrageous. I agree with a lot of the callers that already called already about the ticky-tack holding call on a kick, the totally blown call that was missed by the tackle on McBride before the ball got to him. It's just like, it's got to be cleaned up. I mean, we can't keep doing this. You got to use our pick to keep pushing the ball. He had a good running game the first half of the game. He looked real good. He should have used him at the end. I don't even understand why he wasn't on the field. And, again, that missed call or missed a play, Marvin Harrison Jr. was wide open. But, you know, you want to go, keep wanting to go to your star number one wide receiver when he's not always going to be the option, guys. Thanks. I appreciate it. Love listening to you guys. I'm hearing you every morning because I'm in my car.
2: Thanks, Anthony.
1: Thank you, bro.
2: Appreciate it. Yeah, on the calls, I was as frustrated on the two calls as anybody was.
1: Mm-hmm.
2: On the Dante Stills call, I couldn't. It was the definition of ticky tack. Yes, Dante Stills, by even putting his hands on the lineman there, is daring the official to throw the flag.
1: Yeah.
2: And you know, he lost that dare.
1: And it gives the NFL reason, and the NFL, the Gene Steratore types, it gives them license to defend the ref.
2: Yes.
1: See?
2: Which I will give credit to a lot of those guys, Gene Steratore, even Saturday, Mike Pereira doing it for Fox. They don't always side with the officials. Mm-hmm. That yesterday was frustrating to hear him side with the officials. The no call on the pass interference on Trey McBride, very frustrating. But those got washed away.
1: Mm-hmm.
2: The Cardinals were handed a call themselves
1: that
2: put them in position to steal the game. And they couldn't
1: do it.
2: That's where my frustration lies mostly.
1: They literally, and this is, as I finished my column today, this is really, to me, the most cardinal thing ever. 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Wrap your brain around that. Wow.
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2: 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More on the Cardinals' loss to the Giants with A.Q. Shipley. That is next. It's Bickley and Marotta Mornings here on Arizona Sports, the local sports leader.
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9: That's incredible.
8: It's crazy that we've gotten to this point, but I'll tell you right now, that is one of the two biggest reasons I am confident the Suns will be better this year than they were last year. That right there.
9: This is his third time he's going to be going into season number two with the same coach.
8: Yeah. Because I know there's a lot of people saying, well, you know, Book's been in the league 12 years. We've probably seen his best. I guess maybe. I mean, he's not out of his prime, but I think this potentially could unlock something we haven't seen yet.
7: Wolf and Luke, middays 10 to 2 on Arizona Sports, the local sports leader.
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21: I'm Sammy Sobolka with what's trending now. It was a tough Sunday from the Meadowlands as the Cardinals couldn't get by the Giants in a 36-24 loss. Only 270 total yards of offense, three interceptions from Jacoby Brissett, including a pick six on the last play of the game as the Cardinals were threatening to score on the New York 4-yard line. And here was Brissett post game.
22: It's no magic words, but to turn the page, you know, it's let's get back to work. 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You know, that's the only thing you can do.
21: And they will get back to work and prep for the Detroit Lions coming up on Sunday. Also, the NFL will open an investigation after a referee had some choice words for Cardinals tight end Trey McBride. For more on that story, be sure to head to ArizonaSports.com today. And the Phoenix Suns are in action. 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
2: AQ Shipley was in the booth at MetLife Stadium yesterday calling the action with J.P. Shadrick on the Cardinals Radio Network, a 36-24 loss to the Giants. And then every Monday, AQ joins us here on Bickley and Murata Mornings, and that happens right now. There he is. AQ, good AQ. Morning, man. What's up?
24: How we doing, boys?
2: Doing well. Obviously, another situation where the Cardinals had it right there for the taking, and they couldn't take it now a day later. What's sticking in your craw the most about what we saw from the Cardinals?
24: Obviously, I mean, listen, you got it first and goal from the 4. I mean, like, it's easy to play Monday morning quarterback. That's obviously one instance, right? The Dante Stills penalty, which, by the way, that's the right call. I mean, that's the right call. Like, that play on that field goal, I mean, I know a lot of people, I mean, there's a lot of stuff you can get away with, but that's a very big move that they use on field goal block, and they're looking for it. So can't get that. I mean, that obviously plays into it. The penalties, the execution, some of the stuff. The other thing that really irks me, I guess, a little bit is you got 81 yards rushing in the first quarter. Probably the best rushing performance in the first quarter I've seen in a long time. Yeah. And then non-existent for the next three, right? You go 81 and finish with 110. Like, they obviously made the adjustments and we did not.
1: Yeah, and for Jeremiah Love not to be on the field at the end of the game, a lot of people wonder what that's all about. Do you think that he's dealing with some tenderness in that ankle? Do you think he's compromised?
24: Listen, high ankle sprains are tough. I've had them a bunch, right? And I remember I got one in 2010. I was in Philadelphia. It happened in a practice in like week two. And I mean, it bothered me for almost like 2 years. Like, it's crazy how long those things linger. And it's like, you're fine. You can get through it. But it's just constantly nagging you. Is that the issue? I don't know. I mean, I thought he looked really good. I just paused it on the film right now. In the very first play of the game, play action, he gives a little chip through the B gap and de-cleats a D tackle. Like, I thought he played really well when he got the ball early. I thought they looked awesome. They had a really good pin and pull scheme going. And then it just disappeared. And we start, going through these lulls in the pass game. I'm just like, the run game is the thing that sets this whole offense up, right? Yeah. And like, when you watch the counterpart to these offenses, which is San Fran and LA or even Jacksonville, right? They never go away from the run game. Like, third and fourth quarter, that run game is still there, right? And so I'd like to see that continue.
2: Yeah, we talked about this briefly earlier in the show, AQ, and you mentioned it. Those first two drives, a thing of beauty in the run. That third possession when we got into the second quarter, Cardinals came out, they threw the ball on first down, lost 3 yards to Trey McBride. Now you're behind the sticks. They opt to throw it again. Tipped ball, interception. Kind of changed the whole complexion of what was actually like being called. But what did you see from the Giants? I mean, Mike LaFleur said it wasn't a huge adjustment. They just stacked the boxes. Is that as simple as it was to combat that Cardinal running game?
24: Well, I think you can start loading the box. But again, if they start loading the box, what does that do to the pass game? That should open up the pass
2: exactly.
24: game. If you can protect, that's the key, right? And so, that Giants pass rush has been non-existent. So let's not sit there and like give that a free pass because right. all of a sudden they get 9 pressures. Abdul Carter looks like he's Lawrence Taylor as Lawrence Taylor's watching on. And, you get Arvell Reese who, yeah, good player, no question, first round pick. I get it, but like, if a linebacker rushes a guard, you shouldn't win, like, period. Like, I used to lick my chops when a linebacker ran because it's you outweigh him by 100 pounds. All you got to do is get in front of him and put your hands on him, right? And, they just weren't moving their feet. I think he made, there was a couple pressures that he beat the guards, and it was just like, then the D-tackle gets in on a sack. They run a blitz. They get, and they start just kind of heating up the blitzes. The other thing is this. When you sit there and you pass it on first. Now you're sitting there at second and 10. You run it on second and you only get a yard or two. That puts you behind the sticks all day long, right? Mm-hmm. So that's what it started to become. And that's when you started to see these three and outs and you started to see these lulls. And then I actually thought the defense played maybe their best game of the season. I thought they stood up a little bit. Obviously, a couple interceptions. I thought Buda Baker was flying around. He looked like vintage Buda Baker. You get some pass rush. You get a win from Darius Robinson. How about that? Gets a sack.
1: Yeah.
24: On Maui Noah, I think Josh Sweat, he gets in on the action. Walter Nolan gets, again, like I thought the defense actually stood up.
1: I've been the staunchest defender of Jacoby Brissett in the Valley media. I think he's been underrated. I think he's been hated on by a portion of the fan base, which brings us to the last four plays of the game. And it's kind of shaken even my faith in a guy that can be very good, but kind of struggles in winning time. How do you break down that goal line offense at the end of the game that resulted in a pick six?
24: Yeah, like again, we'll start with those four plays. But again, I even go back. Like I was talking to somebody on the plane, and it's like, I thought they were pretty casual with letting the clock go a little bit on that last drive. I didn't see like enough urgency. Like it's okay to score with 30 seconds left. I understand in this league, right? Like you want to let the clock wind down as much. And obviously, there was enough time to get those four plays off. Obviously, there's 4 seconds left on that last play. I get that. But like, I mean, there was times in that last 2-minute drive where they're letting 10, 15 seconds get off the clock. I'd like to see them get up and like have plays called. I'm watching that Raiders 2-minute drill or whoever's right. And it's like urgency, urgency, urgency. And that wasn't there. But to get to your point on the four plays, right? I would have liked to see them run it on one of those plays.
1: Yep.
24: I would have liked to see that you still had a timeout available. I'm looking at the last play and all four guys are stopping at the goal line, essentially, right? Like you got Trey McBride, you got Michael Wilson, you got Marvin Harrison. Those are all guys that are 6'4" or taller, correct? Mm-hmm. Like, Let's get somebody going to the goalpost. Let's get somebody going to the pylon. Let's get a drag across the back, right? Not just four stop routes at the goal line, right? Like I think there was some things that I think they would like back. Obviously, they've had success with that little out route to Trey. Wasn't there. They tried the out route to Michael Wilson. Probably could have come down with that catch, but again, tight coverage, right? So it's easy to sit here and say, okay, well, that's that. But at the end of the day, this team's got to figure out how to win. I mean, there's far too many times that they get leads, squander the leads, and end up having a chance to win at the end, and they don't. And that's been a theme over the last 2 years.
0: AQ Shipley, our guest every Monday here on Bickley and Murata Mornings. AQ, a lot's being made of the exchange between Trey McBride and Jeff Seaman, the official who was caught on camera and microphone using some choice language. People that were there in the vicinity said Trey McBride never got vulgar with anything. How is that common? I mean, does that happen?
24: And I used to have some crazy conversations with referees. But like the other thing is this, right? Like it's usually out of respect. Like they'll come up to you, they'll say something. I might, you know, if they call for a hold, I didn't think it was a hold. I mean, I'm pretty animated on something, whatever it may be. And then like you end up figuring that out. I've never seen the FU come out or whatever, of that type of disrespect come from. And I also don't understand who these referees think they are. Like at the end of the day, like your job is to officiate a game. Your job is to keep things under control. There was no disrespect. I mean, if you make a call and it's the wrong call, you're going to hear about it from somebody, whether it's the player or whether it's the coach. Now that's your job. Now, if they cross a line and get disrespectful, sure, I get it. Throw the flag. But like to sit there and have that comeback is pretty wild exchange. And again, I know there's a lot of people saying something should be done. Well, what's there to be done, right? I think the only way to do it is you either get in their pockets. That's one, right? They're going to get in the players' pockets if that happens. Absolutely. So why not get in their pockets? Yeah. That's one. And two, the other thing is these guys are graded every single week and they literally do their job so they can get picked to do a postseason game or a Super Bowl. He should be eliminated from that conversation.
1: No doubt.
24: Eliminated.
1: Yeah, because if Trey McBride was the one dropping those F-bombs, that ref could have dropped a flag, could have penalized him. There was any number of things that the ref could have done to Trey McBride. Where's the accountability for these guys? And even in the Vikings game, some dude on the Vikings got blocked into
24: the ref. That was crazy,
1: too. Yeah, the ref tumbled over. The guy was trying to help him up, and the ref starts screaming at him.
24: Yeah, it's like they're kind of like mall cops, right? They think they got too much authority.
0: We're gonna see these officials on Segway starting next week, AK.
24: Oh, and the other thing is this too, right? Like you brought up, like whether it's Vrabel or whether it's Harbaugh, both those guys are gonna get fined, right? They both made comments about referees.
1: Yeah,
24: Harbaugh makes the comment about the pass interference. Vrabel makes his comment. They're both gonna get fined, but these referees can pop off and say whatever they want. I don't agree.
1: All right, last question for you, AQ, because you've been in a locker room. A lot of fans are screaming now, it's time to try a different quarterback, time to put in Carson Beck. What's appropriate going forward to serve the locker room and the work that those guys have put into this season? At what point in time do you start considering long-term options?
24: Yeah, it's so tough, right? Like, I mean, when you got a guy who's a 10-plus year veteran, like, he's seen it all. I just don't know what, like, people think is going to be so much better with Carson Beck, right? Like, I just don't. Like, I don't necessarily think that all of a sudden there's not going to be 9 pressures in his face when he goes back to drop back. Like, how do you think a rookie's going to handle that who hasn't been in the fire and hasn't seen all the blitzes and all the coverages and all the disguises? I mean, I'm sitting there watching games on the plane last night and Vance Joseph's, I mean, disguising things Carson Beck's never seen. I guarantee you, he has never seen some of that stuff. He's played in the preseason and they're not doing the things they're doing in the regular season in the preseason. I promise that, right? And so you're going to sit here and you're going to play Raheem Morris here in a couple weeks and he's going to have Upton Stout on the line of scrimmage over here to the right. And then on the snap, he's getting to the deep third and they're bringing the blitz from the other side. Like Carson Beck has never seen that. So how's he handle that? Take a look at across the field yesterday. Now, I understand Jameis Winston won the game yesterday. That was about as panic-ridden and happy feet-ridden I've ever seen a quarterback, having his eyes drop and freaking out every time there's pressure. And that's a 12-year vet. So let's not sit here and think that a rookie who's never taken a snap in an actual NFL game all of a sudden is going to be so much better than what we got. Now, having said that, this season is still up for grabs. Like, you can still go win 5-6 in a row and obviously, they've had a tough gauntlet stretch early with a bunch of away games. The home games are coming. Hopefully, they can take advantage of that. Hopefully, they get back on track. And you got to keep it rolling. I'm not saying the season's lost, but there's going to be a point in time where if the losses keep coming, then that's going to get pretty loud.
0: AQ, great stuff. Good as stuff, always. AQ. We'll talk to you next Monday.
24: Always a pleasure, boys.
0: Thanks. AQ Shipley. He joins us every Monday morning, win or lose, after the Arizona Cardinals play on Sunday. He joined us via video this morning. Coming up next, lots of people doling out blame for the Cardinals' loss yesterday, but one player is putting it on himself. We'll tell you who straight ahead. It's Bickley and Murata Mornings, Arizona Sports, the local sports leader.
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8: If you think Torrey Lovello's the guy internally, don't get rid of him. 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
5: Yeah.
8: 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He's a good guy of and course. He's a manager. But if you don't think you have a better option out there, you don't just make a change for the sake of making a change unless you think it's going to make you better.
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11: What happened off the, I mean, they started making plays like, and I think we kind of fell out of rhythm. And, you know, I think offensively, like, I think a big play in the game that I wish I could have back was that corner route. We got perfect coverage, and I haven't watched the tape, but I felt like he kind of hit the ball out, and I think that was such a critical play in the game. That would have been a big explosive for us, and I just feel like, you know, Coach was counting on me to make plays and calling my name, and I fell up short. And, you know, the only thing I feel right now is I feel like I lost this football team that game.
0: Michael Wilson falling on the sword yesterday for the Cardinals. It was a big play. No football game ever comes down to one play. But Wilson
1: yesterday's
0: on the
1: did.
0: Day. Well, before the final play.
1: Mm-hmm. Okay.
0: Seven catches, 95 yards on 13 targets, had a long of 24. Cardinals had two pass plays of 20 or more yards. They had a run play of 20 or more yards. The explosive plays were there early. It faded out. What Michael Wilson said at the beginning of that particular soundbite, I think, is a good way to describe it. They were in perfect rhythm early, mm-hmm. and somebody changed the music, and they could not find the beat.
1: Well, that's a good way of putting it. Michael Wilson also apologized for that last route, because he kind of quit on the route, and that's why that pick six looked so awful. It looked like the end of the first half of the Super Bowl, kind of like, oh, come on.
0: So, except in the Super Bowl, there was a chance somebody was going to tackle.
1: Well, that is true. So the point is everyone's going to blame Jacoby Brissett for it. I'm going to blame Jacoby Brissett for it as well, because to me, a winning quarterback finds a way to win the game in winning time, and Jacoby has struggled with that. I also think the hate for Jacoby and the trolls out there are out of control with this guy. Out of control. That's my opinion. You don't have to share that. But there was enough blame to go around for everybody at the end of that game. And, you know, otherwise it was a pretty entertaining game by my standards.
0: Oh, it was certainly was entertaining. Mm-hmm. You had lead change late. You had, a lot of explosive plays. Mm-hmm.
12: Score on one of those four plays and win the game, the storylines are all about, oh my God, Josh Sweat actually made a play. Darius Robinson actually made a play. Walter Nolan made a play. Marvin Harrison Jr. caught a touchdown.
1: Cardinals are 2-2 and they were a stop away from maybe beating the 49ers.
12: Right. Mm-hmm. There was enough good things in that game that you could spin it positively if they would have won.
1: Mm-hmm.
12: But instead, you view it from a totally different angle now that they lost than the way they lost.
21: Mm-hmm. Real quick, is there something to be said? Okay, the defensive guys made plays, but they still get, before the pick six, they still gave up 30 points to Jameis Winston Giants team.
0: Yeah, I mean, I think so.
12: There was definitely a few plays.
0: Can't glaze over that completely. I look at the aggressiveness defensively for both of these teams. The Giants are an aggressive defense yesterday. And, you know, Arvell Reese stood out. Abdul Carter stood out.
1: Mm-hmm.
0: Kayvon Thibodeau is just a dog.
1: And
0: what a bust he is.
1: Their DBs were fantastic.
0: Their
1: as
0: DBs
1: the game went on,
0: great.
1: They were great.
0: Yeah, and they got more confidence as the game went on, and they were daring, basically, to be challenged, and they met the challenge. I don't know. Did you see Cam Scatabu's comments after the game?
1: I missed them.
0: About being underdogs at home? He said, quote, "It's dumb. It's dumb to be underdogs at home, especially when you have a good football team. When people want to bet against you at your own place and you have a team coming from a 6-hour flight and a time change, it's a pretty brutal feeling as a team when you feel you're put underneath them. We came out here and we handled business. Think that was a battle cry in the locker room for the Giants all week? You guys are underdogs at home to the Arizona Cardinals?
1: Yeah.
0: We talked about the rarity of that and how some people were saying the Cardinals weren't going to be favored all season long.
1: Mm-hmm.
0: They used it as a rallying
1: cry. That's a very good point. You're right. When you phrase it that way, of course, they're going to rally around that. I think, Sammy, the big thing to me, it's defensively. This was a day when Buda Baker played a very loud game. Josh Sweat played a very loud game. Walter Nolan made a couple of plays on the quarterback. Darius Robinson had a sack. So all these bright spots happened, and yet they still were very vulnerable defensively. That's the roster issue.
0: Well, and yeah, and now you're getting into further depth. I mean, Wingard gets hurt. Rabbit's not playing. You're playing Whitett Williams, who okay, I'll admit it. I had a tweet teed up, ready to go, hoping that a judge somewhere would rule Whitett Williams eligible to play college football immediately so he'd be off the field. Yep. He had a really rough day, but he shouldn't. I mean, that's a depth guy.
1: Yep.
0: He's a guy who barely made the roster. And now I hate to really plant the seed for doom and gloom. You're expecting good news on Paris Johnson Jr.? Ooh. When's the last time a biceps injury didn't mean something really bad
1: for an offensive lineman.
0: Yeah.
1: Those bicep tricep injuries. Yeah. They take you out. If
0: and
1: you're
0: that
1: an offensive
0: line
1: lineman.
0: Is not good anyway.
1: Yep. No,
0: you
1: it's
0: take
1: not.
0: Off your best offensive lineman at your anchor position at left tackle.
1: Oof.
0: Cross your fingers and hope that's not the case, but I'm just going by experience.
1: I think you're probably right.
0: Biceps with an offensive lineman usually does not lead to good things.
1: It's a shame, too, because the Cardinals, like I said, this close to having a very good opening month of the season. And now they're just 1-3. And
0: you're hearing that phrase again. Same old Cardinals.
1: Mm-hmm.
0: And you don't want to hear that four weeks into a season.
1: Worst three words in sports, right, Jarrett? Let's play ball.
12: That's the best. That's the best three words. Best three words. Worst three words.
0: You could be at State Farm Stadium.
12: Well, that'd be four. The same old Cardinals,
0: Are we all done with this?
12: Yeah.
0: Okay. I don't want to be interrupted again. You can be at State Farm Stadium when the Cardinals host the Lions on October 11th. Enter to win tickets on the contest page at arizonasports.com. Sammy's going to take us through some social studies next. It's Bickley and Marotta Mornings here on Arizona Sports, the local sports leader.
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21: I'm Sammy Sabolka with what's trending now. It was a tough weekend for football here in the Valley. The Cardinals couldn't finish the job in New York as they fell 36-24 to Jameis Winston and the Giants. And Mike LaFleur mentioned it might be a long flight home back to Phoenix.
29: No loss is fun. All three losses that we've had over the last 3 weeks have been different. Like I like to think I keep it real with these guys. Like, this one's going to sting. It's not going to be the most fun ride home.
21: The Cardinals dropped their third straight and are now 1-3 to start the season. ASU and Kenny Dillingham had a tough one Saturday night as Baylor came into Tempe and left with a 55-19 win over the Devils as they now move to 2-2 on the year. And the Phoenix Suns will be in action tonight. That is right. Their first preseason game is at 4 o'clock this afternoon from Detroit against the Pistons. And you can hear it over on ESPN 620. And that's what's trending now.
28: And Murata Mornings, Social Studies.
21: All right, it is that time on a Monday. 9 o'clock means it's time for some Social Studies. We are at @Bickley_Murata on X, Bickley and Murata on Instagram and Facebook. And a reminder, we have a goal set by the end of October to get to 5,000 500 followers. Jarrett, do we have an update?
12: Oh, we're cruising. We're going to cruise past that number, hopefully. Our great listeners and viewers, we're already at 5,305.
21: Oh, man.
12: And a lot of good stuff on Instagram.
21: Yes.
12: Videos, interaction. You could post. You could answer a question that we have on social studies here, getting a ton of reaction to that. So, Bickley and Murata on Instagram and Facebook.
21: Indeed. And if you want to watch us live on YouTube, we're live every morning at Arizona Sports over there. All right, first question for Cardinal fans on social studies today. What were the biggest positives and negatives from yesterday's loss to the Giants? Some good and bad from you guys.
0: For me, the positives were the forgotten. Not being forgotten again. Josh Sweat, Marvin Harrison Jr., Walter Nolan III, Darius Robinson, all making contributions to the game, even though I'd like a bigger contribution from Marvin Harrison Jr. still. The negatives were, you know, they came out and they asserted themselves, and then the assertion stopped.
1: Yeah, as we've been saying all morning, the positives were the first two drives, the negative were the last two drives. That's my answer.
21: Fair enough.
0: Very concise.
21: Yep. Very concise. JJ said the positive, the four chances from goal to go to win the game, that's what you want. The negative, unfortunately, Jacoby again couldn't win the game when he needed to. The player has no history of making those types of plays, and sadly, it might be a Detroit Lion Blue State Farm game. Brian said, honestly, any positives were washed away by how bad the negatives were. The game was different, but I still came away feeling the same ick I felt after the Titans game last year. He said, cue up the mock drafts and buckle up for what might be a tough few months. And then Ross Vegas said, positives, this is LaFleur's first year. He's definitely getting a chance to see who he wants to keep around in this, quote, rebuilding process. Several notable players from the last couple of weeks. And then the negatives, he said, Brissett, he gets the wobbles at the end of games, and the record seems to prove that. Speaking of Jacoby Brissett, tons of responses to this question. But
12: between Twitter and Instagram/Facebook, we got over 400 responses to this.
21: Over 400 of the question. Describe Jacoby Brissett in three words or less.
1: What a loser. I don't mean that in a taunting way. I mean, he's a really literal great player, a very good player, but he loses football games.
21: It's true.
0: What a loser. Yep. I don't mean that in a bad way.
1: I don't mean that in a bad way. I delivered it in a very mocking way.
12: Some of my best friends are losers.
1: Oh, I tell you.
0: Oh, that was hilarious.
1: Listen, I can't defend not coming through at the end. I just can't. No matter how many what ifs and who could have done this and who was really to blame for that, it's you're the quarterback, man. You got to get a team to the finish line.
0: I'll go real snarky.
1: All right,
0: got his money.
1: Ooh, that's really snarky.
21: Man, it is.
1: You're one of those haters I was talking about.
0: I don't hate him. Well, I'd love to have Jacoby Brissett as my backup quarterback.
21: Well, and that's the thing Jared and I talked briefly about pre-show. It's like, okay, well, you paid him all this money, but what else were you going to do with it? He seemed to be like the guy everybody wanted at the moment, but he's indicating yet again that he is just what he's been his entire career.
0: Yeah. Is what is. That was my other choice.
21: Is what is. That's good. I had to
0: edit that, obviously.
21: Yes. South Mountain Sports Media said, what we thought. Billy said, nice guy, but ... Daryl Lee, you know, credit to him. Not a lot of people do that. He said, I was wrong. And then he went on to say that he also believed Jacoby Brissett could be a lot better than what he has been. Let's see. Elvis said, hanging in there. I think he means to what's going to come next. And then Pug Mom said, 2-14.
1: Ooh. Oh, that's a good one. That's a great answer.
0: That's three words.
1: That's three words. Yeah.
21: And unfortunately, that's his record as the starting quarterback for the Arizona Cardinals. All right. Last question. Our own Jarrett Carlin, he graduated from calling Coach Brett Brennan,
1: Coach Gump.
21: Coach Gump. And so it brought up the question of, what is your favorite Tom Hanks movie? And why? I mean, right? Yeah.
0: So many.
1: Yeah, I'm going to vote for Castaway.
21: Why?
0: Because that's the one he likes the most.
21: Well, yeah, but I want to know why he likes...
1: I'm respecting the question. I just... The movie begins with my absolute greatest fear, a plane crashing in the ocean, right? I for some ridiculous reason, fear that more than a plane crashing on land. I'm so ridiculous.
21: Like, it's that much... It weighs not just like plane crashes.
1: Yeah, no, it's just all it. And then the idea of being on an island by yourself for all those years, that sounds kind of pretty cool, actually.
0: Very relaxing.
12: Could finally see.
0: Get away from all the hustle and bustle.
12: Finally see what Dan looks like with a beard.
1: Right, exactly.
0: Dan's always wanted to do his own dentistry with the blade of a skate. That's a great movie. I love that movie.
1: Except the thing about Castaway that was truly ridiculous is there were packages he didn't open.
12: I know,
1: there could have been a global cell phone in one of those boxes.
12: A satellite phone.
1: That's what I'm looking for.
12: He needed something to motivate him to get off the island. And that was to deliver that package.
0: Exactly. They had to deliver the packages. People are like, I forgot completely about this. I love that movie. I love Forrest Gump. I love Bachelor Party.
12: You like the pre-prestige Tom Hanks.
0: My favorite Tom Hanks movie is That Thing You Do. That Thing You Do is a movie, when you watch it, it gives you that warm feeling that I really only get when I watch Ted Lasso now. It's just it's just a joyful movie. I love it so much.
21: All right. I haven't seen it. I'll add it to the Tom Hanks list. Keith also agreed with you, Vinny, in the regard of Forrest Gump. He said, I love that movie, but Jenny sucks and is one of the worst villains of all time.
0: Jenny did suck. Jenny did suck.
1: She's one of the worst. One of the worst people in cinema history.
21: I would totally agree. Jason said, I might be the only one giving this answer, but Joe versus the Volcano is a seriously underrated movie.
12: Eddie V also gave that answer, so he wasn't the only one.
21: Yeah, and then Daryl Lee said, is it bad that when I see this question, I go to check and see if Tom Hanks has died to figure out the context? But anyway, he said Toy Story is his favorite Tom Hanks movie.
0: That's a Tom Hanks movie.
12: The Money Pit, The Burbs, Volunteers.
21: A League of Their Own.
12: A League of Their Own is my favorite.
0: I like Milo's answer. My favorite Tom Hanks movie is The Terminal. Watching a man stranded in absolute limbo for years with zero sense of progress really prepares you for Arizona Cardinals football season.
12: I knew a joke was coming because nobody's favorite movie is The Terminal.
0: I've seen it several times and I enjoy it.
12: It got bad.
21: It did. All right, thanks, guys.
12: Road to Perdition is an excellent one.
21: Yeah, we're at Bickley_Murata on X, Bickley and Murata on Instagram. Go follow us over there on Facebook and live on YouTube every morning at Arizona Sports.
0: I celebrate his entire filmography. I really do. I am a Tom Hanks fan.
12: Except for that one where he's a teacher with Julia Roberts. He directed
0: Larry it. Crown. I've seen it. Coming up next, are we at the low point of the Kenny Dillingham era at ASU? We'll get into it straight ahead. It's Bickley and Murata mornings here on Arizona Sports, the local sports leader.
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4: 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With the same coach.
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6: 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A stunning loss at home on Saturday for ASU, and it's clear Kenny Dillingham has some work to do. So what are the new expectations for the Devils this year? 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
7: So that one sucks. I mean, I got to do a better job getting this team ready to play. We haven't played to our maximum ability yet. And that begins and ends with me, so I'm not doing a very good job this year. I got to figure out the right recipe for this team. I haven't figured it out yet, and I got to figure it out. I got to focus on our football team and the recipe behind it because we're not playing up to our caliber. And I'm a fan here just as much as I am a coach, and I'm as frustrated as a Sun Devil, I hope more than anybody, because I'm also responsible for it. So I will say, like, this, that was an unacceptable performance from our football team, an unacceptable performance by me, and it's very disappointing.
8: Kenny Dillingham, that was his opening statement when he took the podium on Saturday night after just getting shellacked.
9: Yeah.
8: I mean, Baylor came in and just dominated every facet of the game, 55-19. And when you look at, and people want to pinpoint this, and the question was asked, hey, is this the low point of the Dillingham era? I think you have to glaze over his first year. You mentioned it earlier in the show, Bic. That team, from a roster standpoint, wasn't ready to compete. And that was still in the Pac-12. And if you look at some of the bad losses, they all came in basically November of 2023.
9: Mm-hmm.
8: They had a 52-point loss to Utah. They had a 36-point loss to Oregon. They had a 36-point loss to U of A. But
10: also, I think the circumstances he was taking over.
8: Yeah, but he was taking over a mess. But they lost by 36 to Baylor in a conference game against an unranked team in year four.
9: Mm-hmm.
8: That's tied for the second worst loss in point differential of the Dillingham era.
9: Yeah, I think if this isn't the low point, this is definitely a really big turning point. And it's good that Kenny Dillingham said what he said after the game. It's good that he answered 18 questions, according to Doug Tamaro.
8: Yeah.
9: SID at ASU. A lot of head coaches after that kind of drubbing might do the flyby.
8: Yeah, he was on the podium for 21 minutes.
9: So he did his part to make himself and his program accountable. But here's what really bothers me about this.

0: And what I think makes this a real pivot point is I think we all had this fear that 2024 magical playoff run, we don't want that to be a 1-0. We really wanted that to be a symbol that ASU is building something super special. And we know
1: a legit turning point in the program.
0: Yes. And we know the track record for all the teams in the Valley and how we are afflicted with one hit wonders. I never wanted to believe that was Kenny Dillingham. I never wanted to believe it, except again, this is a Big 12 program in a sport now dominated by big money, where the Big Ten and SEC have got more advantages than they've ever had, whether they want to admit it or not. And you really have to worry that, you know, that ASU every 10 years, every 50, pops a great season and then goes back into hiding. That isn't supposed to be the story of Kenny Dillingham and ASU.
1: And in general, you were hoping that the days of getting blown out in games was over.
0: Mm-hmm.
1: They've now gotten blown out in two games this year already. And mm-hmm. Texas A&M looks like they're maybe not that great.
2: They rebounded pretty nice on Saturday, but I don't think that's a very good football team. And I don't even. Yes, it was a 28-point loss when it was all said and done, but for three quarters, I thought ASU was the better team.
1: Yeah.
2: You know, whatever consolation that provides. I don't think that was a top-to-bottom blowout. What happened on Saturday was just hammer and nail. Ugh. And that, you expect that against, maybe you expected that against Texas A&M. Not Baylor. Was an okay team?
0: Well, the line that runs straight through A&M and Baylor is that as soon as any adversity hits ASU, they can't cope with it. They can't stop it.
2: That is true.
0: And which is the signal and the symbol of a team that is not mentally tough.
1: Can't stop the bleeding once there's a cut.
2: Yep. We've seen that in both losses.
0: Yep.
1: And here's the danger also. It was their first home game in the conference season. It was a game at home when you're trying to build this activate the Valley mm-hmm. thing. And, you know, it's already a very fickle fan base that doesn't necessarily jump on unless things are going well. And when mm-hmm. you have such a bad performance at home, what's the long lasting effect of that?
0: Yeah. And to play that fourth quarter in basically an empty stadium was something that I also thought was a relic of the past. And you know what? And also, these college football games, they are so ridiculously long. It is insane.
1: Goodness.
0: That game was 3 hours long, and they were going into the fourth quarter.
1: It's the longest game. It's the longest game in sports, except for maybe like cricket that goes like 4 days somehow for some reason.
2: So I'll record every ASU game on the DVR just mm-hmm. so I have it for future use, because it's hard to track them down archive wise. When you set it up, whatever time they allot on the, it's not enough. Mm-hmm. You got to extend the end time by 90 minutes to be safe.
1: That's unbelievable.
2: You never know. It is, and they took steps to decrease the playing time of college football like 5-6 years ago.
0: Mm-hmm.
2: Before that, it was 4 hours and 20 minutes usually.
0: Yep.
2: Anyway, there's a lot of people examining quarterback play. Cutter Bowley, still very early in his career at ASU, only mm-hmm. 4 games in. He had decent numbers the other night, 25 of 43, 304 yards, a touchdown, and an interception. A lot of people clamoring for change, because that's what people do when wins don't happen.
0: Mm-hmm.
2: Kenny Dillingham Indeed. Was asked to assess Cutter Bowley's play through 4 games.
3: I think he's played well. I mean, if you just look at it, you know, like I said earlier, there's a few things he's got to get better at. Like, he can't throw man throws out of bounds. He knows that, right? He knows he's got to improve on that. There's just been too many one-on-one balls, haven't given our guys a chance, and that's okay. He's still a young quarterback. Like, he's going to get better. You know, not throwing interception on 3rd and 1. Like, he knows that. Right. And he's going to grow from that. So I've been happy with how Cutter's played. I mean, I know that's not going to be, it's not going to fire people up, because people want, when you don't play well, it's like, oh, who's head? Right. What's it? We got to make such drastic changes. And I just don't believe I think Cutter's playing good football. There's a few things we got to get him better at. But I think he's playing good football. He's throwing the ball down the field nice on early downs. I mean, I don't know what he went for today, but I thought he had a pretty good game, other than, you know, a couple plays.
2: Yeah, and look, and that's up for debate.
0: I would agree.
1: And honestly, also, those couple plays were so egregious.
2: One thing that stands out to me about Cutter Bowley, because I think the weakest point of this team, and I think it really, really stood out on Saturday, was the weakness of the offensive line. This is not a good offensive line. And when things break down, you would prefer a quarterback with a little bit more in terms of wheels, mobility.
0: Mm-hmm.
2: And Cutter Bowley is far from Sam Levitt. And I'm not longing for the return of Sam Levitt. Don't get me wrong.
0: No.
2: But it would be nice to have that ability to really punish the defense once things break down. And I don't think he has that.
0: Yeah. And listen, you can't have this conversation without folding in the Arizona element. Arizona now just took down previously unbeaten Cincinnati. And already, and you know this because we share ASU friends, there are some ASU fans who are already dreading what the Territorial Cup might look like.
2: Oh, yeah.
1: Oh, well, here's the other thing. ASU, because of that silly England game and having a bye week so early in the year, they finished the season having to play 9 straight weeks.
0: Yes. Yep.
1: 9 straight games. So there's no... They play Hawaii...
2: That's like fine. Rest has not been good to them.
1: I guess that's true. That didn't help them at all.
2: They were well rested on Saturday.
1: That's true.
0: Well, that's what also makes Saturday so egregious. This was a football team that had plenty of time to regroup from London. And look, going to London is not like going to Australia.
1: Right. Although they kind of sound alike.
2: Yeah.
0: Hello.
4: Hello.
1: Hello, mate.
0: Yeah.
2: I wasn't surprised Arizona beat Cincinnati.
0: Mm-hmm.
2: I was surprised that they hammered them.
0: Yeah.
2: 34-7.
1: Mm-hmm. Totally shut down their offense.
0: And again, here it's really the difference. Brent Brennan, who is out of Jared Carlin's doghouse, he's no longer a hump coach Gump.
1: Right.
0: He's no longer that. But the big difference is he's got a guy that has been in school playing quarterback for the Wildcats forever.
1: Since I was in school.
0: Since Sammy was in the dorms.
1: No, he literally wasn't since Sammy was.
0: Whereas Sam Levitt really did a number on Kenny Dillingham. Not only getting injured in season, but everything. Having to go off to someplace else. You know what I mean?
1: What would the season look like if he was back?
5: They would be.
1: How different would they look?
0: Sam Levitt's a lot better than Cutter Bowley.
2: Well, ASU's got a lot of figuring things out, and they got Hawaii coming in on Saturday.
1: Who's terrible.
2: And then it's 8 straight Big 12 games. So let's hope a lot of problems are solved on Saturday.
0: Yeah.
2: I fear they may not be.
0: No, I know. I'm not going to doubt Kenny Dillingham, and the worst situations always tend to bring out the best in him. I'm not going there quite yet. But I do think that this is a very dangerous intersection for the program.
2: Yep, I would agree. It's your last chance. Win the final pair of tickets to 311 at Arizona Financial Theater November 5th. Arizona Sports is going to draw the winner on October 30th. 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We're going to hand out some hardware next. It's Bickley and Murata Mornings live from the Casino Arizona and Talking Stick Resort Studios of Arizona Sports, the local sports leader.
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18: I'm Sammy Sobolka with What's Trending Now. It was a Sunday to forget from the Meadowlands as the Cardinals couldn't get by the Giants in a 36-24 loss. Only 270 total yards of offense and three interceptions from Jacoby Brissett, including a pick six on the last play of the game as the Cardinals were threatening on the Giant 4-yard line. And here was Brissett post game.
19: It's no magic words, but to turn the page, you know, it's let's get back to work. Let's obviously correct it from the film, and then, just get back to work. You know, that's the only thing you can do.
18: They'll get back to work and prep for the Detroit Lions coming up on Sunday. Also, the NFL will open an investigation after a referee had some choice words for Cardinals tight end Trey McBride. For more on that story, head on over to ArizonaSports.com. And the Phoenix Suns are in action tonight. They'll be in Detroit for their first preseason game. Tip-off will be at 4, and you can listen to it over on ESPN 620. 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
18: 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We've talked about it, but is it time for the Cardinals to turn to Carson Beck?
0: No.
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0: No. Absolutely not.
2: Turning to him would be starting him.
18: Right.
2: No.
18: And the answer is no. Unsurprised.
2: But it's time to start thinking about it, though.
0: It's time to start prepping him a little more seriously.
2: Yeah.
18: Mm-hmm. Yeah. I mean, unsurprisingly, right, 75% voted yes, just from what they probably saw on Sunday. Only 25% no. 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
22: All this hardware.
2: Hardware is how we do the award show. We do it on Monday mornings based on what we took in over the weekend. Two awards each. time permitting, of course.
0: Yeah.
2: Vic, what's your first award?
0: My first award is the Hey, That's My Idea Award. I'm giving it to Harvard's football program, because for years I have told my close friends that if I were a head coach, I would design a Hail Mary exactly the way Harvard used it to win a game. Throw the ball purposely short, which means the defenders might let your guy catch it, and then have a guy running at full speed and do the hook and lateral.
2: That was a beautiful play.
0: And Nate Bailey did it, and Harvard wins.
2: Leave it to smart people like you and those Ivy Leaguers to figure it all out. That was a great. Can you imagine losing a game like that?
0: No.
2: It's like, oh, he caught it. He's short. Oh, wait.
0: Wait a minute. He's in the end zone.
1: It's going to derail Colgate's dreams of making the college football playoffs.
2: Yeah, my first award is the Hey, Somebody Stepped on a Duck Award.
0: Oh, no.
2: And I'm giving it to I don't know who, but somebody on the CBS broadcast of Cardinals Giants yesterday was a little flatulent. At least that's the way I heard it. This is the way it sounded like on the broadcast.
3: Just think of all the physical hardships he's had to fight his way through. The ACL injury in his right leg last year. Just about a 12-month recovery. And now the shoulder issue that has lingered over the last week or so.
2: It's unedited audio. Now, I put that out there as I recorded it for my TV on Twitter last night. I was expecting somebody to say, that was just you, Murata.
0: Wow.
2: I may have been flatulent yesterday, but that was not me. That's from Vince. NFL.com.
1: That's Vince. So we know that wasn't the same.
0: Wow.
2: And then I put it out there last night. Does anybody else notice this? And people were like, yeah, but I was afraid to put it out there. Wow. I thought I was going crazy.
1: Tremendous. Not since Mike Francesa.
7: When you cannot function.
0: Man. All right, Jarrett.
1: All right. My first award is the For the Love of God, More Farm, Less Fear Award. And it goes to me, who went to the Fear Farm this past weekend, which is a haunted like house area thing way out in Tempe. And oh man, if you ever wondered what the people who work at the Renaissance Festival do in the autumn,
18: in the off season,
1: they must work at this thing. It is a lot of like theater kids dressed up as killer clowns and zombies and just chasing you around different haunted houses.
2: I saw your online photo shoot.
1: Yeah. Yes. Very fun. If you like jump
0: Why
1: scares.
0: Why were you thanking them? Did they hook you up with freebies?
1: Absolutely.
0: Oh, brother. You are
1: No, it wasn't. I mean, I was there for it was a media night thing that they were doing.
0: Oh.
1: So I was there representing Arizona sports.
2: Nice. Wow.
1: And running away from clowns as they chased you with chainsaw, but it was very cool.
0: I must have missed the email with that invite, Vinny.
2: You didn't get a chance to represent.
18: You guys are haunted house people type?
2: No.
18: I don't understand it either.
2: Paying people to scare me.
0: I took my kids to that when they were very, very young. They lasted 9 seconds before they came running back out the front door.
18: Yeah, no, I can't do it.
1: You know what's funny also is that, and I won't be able to do it this year because I'm out of town, but I ran into one of the other media members who every year competes in the Bratwurst eating contest at Oktoberfest. So,
0: Sammy?
1: The circuit of free things.
18: Yep. All right. My first award is the Performing Under Pressure Award, and I'm giving it to Tom Kim. Okay. So, after the President's Cup, we talked about it. Tom Kim had to immediately hop on a plane and go to the Asian Games in Japan. Why, you might ask? Because it was his last chance to avoid military service for the South Korean Army. His only out was that he had to win the gold medal. And that's exactly what he did. He shot a 64 on Sunday, 1 by 3. And to quote, he said, "I'm just glad it's over. This day was the longest day I think I've ever had in my life. I'm just glad it's
0: done." Can you imagine having that kind of pressure, having to golf around, knowing that you're going into the military if you don't win?
18: If you don't win.
2: We should incorporate that into American sports.
18: Like
2: if Jacoby Brissett, he should be in the Army now because he couldn't get it in from first and goal.
1: Give you four chances, Jacoby. I'm sorry.
0: My last award is the Bad Look Award. I'm giving it to Colts owner Carly Ursay Gordon, who once again is on the sidelines of a football game with headsets on, listening to coach communications. Now, she's doing it from a good place. She doesn't say anything. She's just listening to understand what's going on. But she's doing it from the sideline, and it's a bad look. And I'm not the first to mention this, but can you imagine the uproar if that was Jerry Jones doing that? Okay.
2: Yeah, it's. I'm on your side with this. I think it's unnecessary. A level of knowledge is commendable.
0: Mm-hmm.
2: But I think it's also very split right down the middle. I think some people think it's a good look. Some people think it's a bad look.
0: Oh, okay.
2: And Mike Sando tweeted about it yesterday. And he said, "Here's the list of coaches that like that this would be happening."
0: Yeah, and there's nobody on the list.
2: Yeah. My last award is the "What the hell is going on in Colorado college football?" Colorado State, coached by Jim Mora, not the playoffs Jim Mora, but Jim Mora Jr., lost to Oregon State 56-26. People noticed that the defensive coordinator wasn't on the sidelines in the second half of the game. Jim Mora Jr. was asked about it.
6: We didn't see Tyson on the sidelines in the second half. Did you elect to make a change there?
8: Tyson was relieved of his play calling duties. He left the field, and he's no longer with this football program.
9: That's a permanent.
0: Wow.
2: Meanwhile, wow. In Boulder, Coach Prime demoted Juju Lewis as quarterback, not to second string, but to third string. He was asked about. They lost, by the way, badly to Texas Tech after leading for most of the first half. He was asked about
23: Coach,
2: it.
23: Brian Howe from Buffalo.com. Obviously, you benched Juju from first to third string, looks like. Then Isaac didn't play well.
24: I would love Juju to come here and he tell you what happens. So don't you bench Juju first to third string? No, that's not how it went down.
23: Well, that's what it looked like. So I'm just asking.
24: It didn't happen like that.
23: Okay, so but you bench Juju, and then Isaac doesn't play well. Hmm. As you go into this bye week, he's in an open competition at quarterback.
24: It's always open competition. Every time.
2: I wish he'd come in here and explain what happened. You're the head coach. I don't know how Deion Sanders still has a job, quite honestly.
1: Not exactly the hottest ticket in town with all celebs in the crowd for those Colorado games. Anyway,
0: yeah,
2: bad.
1: Real quick, my last award is the Putin Him Out to Pasture Award, and it goes to Alexander Ovechkin, who officially announced his retirement following this season. This will be his last season in the NHL.
0: Yeah.
1: The greatest, statistically, the greatest goal scorer in the history of the NHL.
0: And after 20 years of defending Vladimir Putin, he's finally getting heat from it, from the media. And Dominik Hasek wrote a column in the Washington Post excoriating him.
1: Again, he has consistently defended his president all the time. Now they're turning on him. But
0: all right.
1: For me, never forget his celebration of the Stanley Cup, a 12-day bender.
2: A bender that just ended.
0: Yeah, exactly.
2: Sammy, you got one more?
18: Oh, sure. Mine was You Think You Had a Bad Week Award, and I'm giving it to Philadelphia sports fans. Penn State, two straight losses. The Penguins lost 7-0, or the Penguins beat the Flyers 7-0. The Phillies were eliminated from the postseason, and the Eagles lost to a backup quarterback and then blew a 10-point fourth quarter lead. All this happened in 1 week.
2: That's a bad week.
18: It's a bad week for Philly.
0: Wow.
18: Sports fans.
2: We feel you, Philly.
18: No, we don't. They're probably like, where's LeBron at?
0: Yeah.
2: Did you see the old man throwing the bottle at the Rams coaching booth yesterday?
18: I did.
2: They are a classy bunch,
18: those
2: Philly sports
18: fans.
0: Stay classy, Philly.
2: Some final thoughts to wrap up this Monday. Next, it's Pickley and Marotta Mornings here on Arizona Sports, the local sports leader.
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25: 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Song of the Day. The Song of the Day is thanks to Gettle Air Conditioning and Plumbing. 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Keeping you cool, but hard to spell.
2: I don't know why that just happened. I love technology.
0: All right, this is Metallica.
13: Yeah, yeah, fire!
0: Covering Bob Seger.
2: Who's Bob Seger?
0: Who's Bob Seger?
2: Listen to the I wrote down Turn the Page early on in the show.
0: Yeah.
2: We both think it's from a Jacoby Brissett quote. He said turn the page? Okay, good.
1: Time to turn the page.
2: Jacoby Brissett, huge fan of both Metallica and Bob Seger.
0: No, I'm guessing he's not. Metallica's playing the Sphere, by the way.
2: Yeah? Mm,
0: it's kind of gotten, from what I could see, mixed reviews. It's very, very loud. It's very, very... I mean, what do you... It's Metallica.
1: You're in a giant inside a giant ball.
0: Yeah.
1: It's going to be loud.
0: There's also the sound system in the Sphere is insane.
2: I do want to experience a show there.
0: Yeah, it's unbelievable.
2: But I don't want to see just any show. I want to see a show of a band that I really, really like.
0: Ah.
2: And I don't know if any of my bands are ever going to make it to the Sphere.
0: That's the hard part.
2: Metallica doing Bob Seger Turn the Page, today's song of the day.
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2: Just to make it official.
16: It's no magic words, but to turn the page, you know, it's...
2: Thank you, Jacoby.
0: There you go.
2: Now I feel better. I don't know if I feel better about the Cardinals being 1-3 at this point. We've talked so much about the Cardinals game, not really about the rest of week four in the NFL. Another week where the Cardinals lost and everybody else in the NFC West won a game. So after 4 weeks, the Cardinals are back in last place all by themselves. Rams might have saved their season yesterday with that comeback in Philly.
0: Yeah, that was a big deal for them, man. They were almost dead in the water.
2: Yeah, San Francisco moved to 4-0. They got a win. Seattle kind of let the Chargers hang around a little bit, although, did you see the latest Jim Harbaugh quote on Justin Herbert?
0: No.
2: He said it was the grittiest performance that he's ever seen by a quarterback.
0: Good. Oh, my. He's got to stop.
18: They're 1-0 in gritty performance.
0: He's got to stop.
2: A lot of Chargers fans will say, well, we don't totally disagree, but we think the G and the R should be replaced by an S and an H.
0: Do you have any...
1: rhymes with gritty.
0: Do you have any great moments in Japanese sportscaster history?
2: Do I?
0: Yeah.
2: No.
1: Vinny, you don't have...
18: The Murakama...
0: The Murakama call over the weekend? You didn't see that?
2: Oh, I did not.
18: Let's see if I can find it.
0: Oh, my goodness. It is absolutely epic.
18: I'll try to find it real quick.
2: Yeah. This is from his home run in game one?
0: On Saturday, okay. Yeah. Uh-huh. See if we can dial that up really quick. It's...
17: Okay, here we go. All right.
18: Postseason,
2: a couple times.
18: It's pretty good.
1: Two-run home run. I got that part.
0: Munetaka Murakama is overshadowing Shohei in this postseason so far.
1: Yeah.
0: Right? The drunk shenanigans in the clubhouse. Yeah.
1: Shohei hasn't played like Shohei in quite a while.
0: No.
1: The Dodgers might be vulnerable. Braves seem pretty good, and it's 1-1 now.
0: Yeah.
18: Chris Sale game three, I think.
0: Yeah.
2: Chris Sale's going to go for game three. But did you see the story of this Ray Kerr guy?
18: Yes.
2: That started for the Braves. They cobbled together a bullpen game in game two. They get away with it.
0: Sure, they work for everyone but us.
2: Yeah. He also was part of a bullpen win in the Philly series. He grew up in foster care. He took a really weird route. Had 1 year of college baseball, then had to return home to Reno, where he was working at a 7-Eleven and a movie theater.
0: Yep.
2: Didn't make his major league debut until he was 27. And here he is pitching and seeing him strike out Shohei the first inning of that game yesterday. Like, it's one of those cool stories you don't hear very
0: absolutely.
2: Often.
1: On the side note, it's amazing how many bullpen games there are in the playoffs nowadays.
0: Yeah.
1: Something you never, ever, ever saw until a few years ago.
2: We saw a double bullpen game in the first game of a series.
1: Unbelievable.
2: Between the Astros and the White Sox.
18: Something I saw over the weekend, when the White Sox won the World Series, I think in 05, they won in four games. Four of their pitchers, all of them went nine innings. There was one pitching change for the White Sox when they won the World Series. One in this entire series.
2: Look, I know Blake Snell's not been healthy this year, but he started for the Dodgers and lasted 3 2/3 innings. Like, every in 10 years, will starting pitchers even exist?
1: Ooh, that's interesting.
0: It is interesting.
2: Think about this. I had a buddy send me a text, and he said, here's a record, because we talk about unbreakable records in sports all the time.
0: Mm-hmm.
2: He's like, here's one that'll never get touched. Cy Young, 740-plus complete games.
0: Never.
2: And I said, you know what? Track complete games from now until the end of time.
0: And you won't
2: get 740.
0: And there won't
2: be 740.
0: That's a good call. Wow. It's true.
2: I mean, there's like five a year now, isn't there?
0: Maybe.
3: Crazy.
0: Yeah. Brutal.
2: That's going to do it for us on this Monday. Thanks to AQ Shipley for joining us. Thanks to you. We're back tomorrow morning at 6. Wolf and Luke are up next. Have a great day, everybody.
7: Burns and Gambo, afternoons.
15: You're going to score a lot of points. 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This is your future, Cardinal fans. This is what I think it's going to look like most weeks.
3: I agree. 67 points given up in the last two games.
15: Yeah.
7: 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The local sports leader.
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18: I'm Sammy Sobolka with what's trending now. It was a tough weekend for football here in the Valley. The Cardinals couldn't finish the job in New York as they fell 36-24 to Jameis Winston and the Giants. And Mike LaFleur mentioned it might have been a long flight back to Phoenix.
8: No loss is fun. All three losses that we've had over the last 3 weeks have been different, you know, like I like to think I keep it real with these guys. Like, this one's going to sting. That's not going to be the most fun ride home.
18: The Cards dropped their third straight and are now 1-3 through 4 weeks. ASU and Kenny Dillingham had a tough one Saturday night as Baylor came into Tempe and left with a 55-19 win over the Devils, and they moved to 2-2 on the year. The Phoenix Suns will be in action tonight. That's right, their first preseason game from Detroit against the Pistons. Tip-off will be at 4, and you can hear it over on ESPN 620. And that's what's trending now.
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10: Oh, Luke, Wolf, and my brothers! Are you kidding me? This does not suck buttermilk, right?
21: Ron Wolfley.
11: Hey, I was a witch blister. 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
3: Live from the Casino Arizona and Talking Stick Resort Studios on this Monday morning, it is the Wolf and Luke Show. Wolf, what's going on?
11: What's up, Luke? How you doing, buddy?
3: Great. This is fun, isn't it? Let's talk about sports in the Valley. One,
11: yeah,
3: two.
11: Yeah, right. Good. Yeah, just feeling a little disheveled right now, of course, running around here at the last second, making sure all my notes. Look at base learning. And some people like to go digital. You know what I mean? I like hard copies myself. From time to time, I like hard copies. Old school, and guess what? Am I going to apologize for it?
3: Probably no. Not. Are those notes on this weekend's games?
11: As a matter of fact, yes.
3: All right, you can go ahead and drop those right in the paper shredder, and we can just start over and move on with our lives.
11: Next! Okay.
3: What a weekend of awful across the board. I don't know how to even, like... The Suns played night, preseason starting.
11: Here we go.
3: Right.
11: That's right. That's right.
3: Give me the Suns.
11: Sammy, the Bulls all fired up in the wedge. Rick is fired up as well. Here we go, Suns fans.
3: I think if I had to rank the teams in the city I feel good about right now, the Suns would be number one. The Coyotes might be number two, and they don't exist. So this
11: why
3: was.
11: Why did I laugh at that? Why did I laugh?
3: What's your other option?
11: Are you kidding me?
3: There's no other option. You can laugh or you can just be sad. Paul Calvisi is going to join us at 11:45. Chris Cartman is going to join us at 1:30 to talk about a game I really don't want to talk about. We're going to do a listeners-only meeting at 11:15, and that will be all Cardinals when we do that. In fact, Wolf, let's just start with the Cardinals. A loss in a game that you and I called a crossroads game a number of times last week, and it's pretty much exactly what I feel like. Now, instead of being 2-2 with a couple road wins, you are 1-3. You just lost to Jameis Winston in a game you really should have won. And you've got your next seven games, five of them, you're going to be a massive underdog, and the two others, you're going to be an underdog in.
11: Yeah, you know, once again, just watching the game, I'm filled with so many different emotions in regard to the Arizona Cardinals and the players, the guys that are in there, guys that are out there busting it. And yet at the same time, this team is just not talented enough to go out and win games with any type of consistency. And that is not a slam on anybody that is out there, because as you know, I cherish more the baller that is inside a guy, how tough a guy is, than whether or not he's talented. Well, okay. That's me. Now you need both. You need talent and toughness, of course, to play in the National Football League, but the Arizona Cardinals ultimately needed more talent in that fourth quarter. Was the quarter that I would point to.
3: They also just, I don't know, they struck me as a team that doesn't know how to win yet. And this is the downside of when you change coaches as often as they have, and you make, I mean, your roster's going to change from year to year in the NFL, but I don't know how you don't get, I don't know how you don't get the ball in the end zone there on that, on with first and goal from the four. I truly, and I, you know how much I hate in hindsight questioning play calling, because it's like, well, yeah, with the benefit of hindsight, we know what they did not work. But when I'm standing there watching it, I really thought they would at least try running it once. You've got the timeout. You can run it. When I understand the risk is if you run it and you burn the timeout and Jacoby gets sacked or whatever, then the game may run out. And who knows if a run would have even worked. I'm just surprised they didn't try it. You just took Jeremiah Love with the number three pick. Yeah. I like Michael Wilson, but man, Jacoby looks his way, it feels like, 100% of the time. Yeah. And I'm pretty sure the Giants knew it by the end of the game.
11: Yeah, I'm with you on that. First of all, the Jeremiah Love thing, too. I think that injury was one of the reasons why we didn't see Jeremiah Love.
3: Maybe.
11: Okay.
3: But I would have given it to Algier.
11: Tyler Algier, maybe. To me, I think Jacoby Brissett and your wide receivers, especially with Trey McBride and Michael Wilson, I think those two guys would probably be your best opportunity to score a touchdown. That was my belief. That's what I thought. I really didn't have a problem with a play call. That's fine. If you thought they should have run the play or run the ball one play, I got no problem
3: with that. I just thought they would.
11: I got no problem if that's what you thought. But once again, you know, to me, they had their opportunities to win the game even before that. But, man, you got to finish. Finish, finish, finish. It's all about finishing. I cannot tell you. I said it last week, as a matter of fact. I'll continue to say it. Tough for three, talent for four. That's what my old coach used to say. Tough for three, talent for four. Meaning that fourth quarter is going to show, more than anything else, what kind of talent do you really have on this team? And what do you say we go out and we win this game based on our talent? And it was a situation, once again, where the Cardinals are close. They just can't get over the top. And you don't get anything for being close.
3: No, and I feel like, you know, getting the game close against the 49ers, and I know some people laugh at this, but that's fine. The fact that they fought back against San Francisco, who's 4-0 and looks really good, I took some positives out of that. I don't really take any positives out of yesterday. You should beat the Giants. Like, you're better. You should be better than the Giants as they're currently constructed, with Jameis Winston absolutely throwing you the ball. And you really did slow down their run game. It's not like Scadaboo ran wild. Najee Harris certainly didn't run wild. That's, you know, penalties. Jacoby turning the ball over, which he doesn't typically do. I mean, if you go through his entire career, even when he's a backup, he's not typically somebody who throws a ton of interceptions.
11: Yeah.
3: He threw three yesterday.
11: Yeah, two of them were deflected, though.
3: True.
11: Two of them, once again. I don't blame him at all for two of those.
3: That's fine.
11: Those deflections at all. Having said that, I certainly blame him for the last interception that he threw. Now, the only tricky thing about that Basin Onions is that was a timing route. That literally was, you had Trey McBride and you had Michael Wilson lined up to the left, and they both ran double slants in. It's a very common route combination that is in the National Football League, and it's something that you will run thinking that you're probably going to get man cover. You're going to get man coverage, and you want body in front of body, and you're just going to throw it into the body. You're going to throw that slant into the body to Trey McBride or Michael Wilson. And what happened on it was very, very interesting. What happened was the Giants lined up with seven guys on the line of scrimmage. What is that, Basin Audience? That is all-out blitz. Here it comes. cover zero. We're going to come after you. What was interesting, they bailed two guys, big guys, as a matter of fact, which makes a lot of sense when you think about it, that close to the goal line. Bailed two big guys on the snap of the ball into the lanes that Trey McBride was trying to get into. And they brought five, and they bailed two, and played an inside technique on the outside. And that's exactly what Deontay Banks played on Michael Wilson, and why Michael Wilson could not get across his face on the slant, because he was playing an inside technique. The perfect call on that one would have been for him to run a fade route against that instead of the slant. And that's why, once again, the Cardinals ultimately lost this game. Jacoby Brissett threw the ball to where he thought Michael Wilson was going to be on the timing route. Michael Wilson stopped, obviously, and there was Deontay Banks to go 97 yards for a touch.
3: I just didn't expect to be this Michael Wilson dependent, you know? Like, I really enjoyed the breakout last year. I like having Michael Wilson on the team. I was taking notes on the final drive when they got the ball, and it was just like, okay, where are they going here? Kind of like something you would do. Like, okay, well, who do they trust in this situation? And it was, there was a couple McBrides worked in, but it was just Wilson. Like, he's really good. He's not Justin Jefferson. You know what I mean? He's not Ja'Marr Chase. And you do have Marv. I mean, or maybe you don't. I don't know. But I would go McBride. Oh. I would try to run. I don't understand how it's all Michael Wilson all the time, because it just felt like the Giants, to your point right there, were like, we just got to take away McBride. Yeah. And they're going to Michael Wilson.
11: Yeah. You know, never looked at Marvin Harrison Jr., of course. Never looked to that Kendrick Bourne side well. Never looked over there, and that's okay. You're not you're going to have one shot. It wasn't like you're going to be able to read it. Does anyone have a problem with him going to Trey McBride and Michael Wilson? Working that side of the field. See, to me, I don't blame him for that, because it wasn't like he was going to have time to read this and then come back to the other side.
3: You're talking about the four?
11: Yes.
3: Yeah, I'm just talking about the whole, it just feels like the whole game is just going I'm talking about the whole drive down the field was Michael Wilson. I just feel like at some point the Giants caught on.
11: Yeah, Marvin Harrison Jr., by the way, go back and look at it. I think that would have been the throw if on that fourth down play, go look at it. He ran the corner.
3: Yeah. And interesting. That's as much maligned as Marv is, and everybody takes heat for this. It's not just Marv. That's where I trust him, is to make a ridiculous catch like that. I don't trust him to consistently get open and make plays all game, but I trust him in that situation.
11: And I wondered to myself aloud, and we'll talk more about this based on audience, but I did. I wondered to myself aloud at the compound if, in fact, Jacoby Brissett never even looked Marvin Harrison Jr.'s way because of the drop. And that was a drop on the DPI.
3: Yeah, it was. They're lucky they got DPI out of that, too. Although the rest of the game was so horribly officiated that they owed the Cardinals that call.
11: But that was, DPI. That was, I think, the correct call. Yet at the same time, the drop, it was there in its hands.
3: Win tickets to see ASU take on Hawaii October 10th at Mountain America Stadium. 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Coming back, we're going to take you through the biggest plays of yesterday's Cardinals loss in New York with the Monday Audible. It's Wolf and Luke on Arizona Sports, the local sports leader.
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1: Four receivers, two each way for Brissett in the gun. 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A coast-to-coast touchdown, Deontay Banks for the New York Giants.
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8: All right, welcome back to the show, Wolf & Luke, on a Monday morning. We are going to take calls on the Arizona Cardinals at 11:15 because, Wolf, we are now 4 weeks in. This is when you always say, give me 4 weeks to start to make some actual educated, solid opinions on what I've seen, whether it's the Cardinals or any other team in the NFL. And I was just going to spend all day tomorrow just going around the NFL. You know what I mean? Like, it's getting so crazy. I know we don't have a ton of time to do it today, but the rest of the league, it's been an interesting start to the season around the NFL, to say the least.
9: Yeah. You know, once again, I do believe that we are discovering in this new day and age, in this new era of NFL football-based learnings, that this is the new preseason. September is the new preseason. The first four games really are the new preseason, and they're going to have to do something about that.
8: All right. Cardinals lose yesterday. The score's a little, I guess, inflated because of the pick six at the end, but who cares? I mean, they still lost the game. Some costly penalties at very bad times. At least one horribly missed call by the officials, who then are apparently being investigated now for what one of them said to Trey McBride. We'll get into that later on the show. There's some interesting Jeremiah Love audio we'll get to later in the show. There's some interesting rumors about Marv and Josh Sweat that we'll get to later in the show. But why don't we just get through the game recap right now, Wolf, with the Monday audible.
6: Okay. Arizona Sports. Monday audible with Wolf and Luke.
10: Quick snap, thrown left side, one-on-one coverage. Marvin Harrison Jr. has it in the end zone. Touchdown, Cardinals, on the opening drive of the game. Marvin Harrison Jr. has his first touchdown of the season, and the Cardinals lead it 6-0. Algier is the back, handoff with his right over the left side, has a hold at 20, 15, one man to beat, stiff arm at the 5, Algier into the pylon, touchdown, Cardinals. What a run for Tyler Algier. And a 50-yard field goal from right to left from Dominic Svada, the rookie kicker from Michigan for New York. The snap is on target. They get the hold down. The kick clears the line, end over end, plenty of leg. And this is good. Reset out of the gun, has the belt high snap, back to throw. Giants bringing five, steps into one, hit as he's thrown. It's underthrown, and two defenders are there, intercepted by the Giants. Greg Newsom with the interception.

0: down to the turf at the 30-yard line. Four receivers, single receiver right is Neighbors. And the snap, back to throw Winston. Clean pocket, steps up, rolling to the right, running at the 15 at the numbers, tossing short right. It's in for a touchdown, Giants. Four receivers, Brissett in the gun, and the snap. Giants bringing four, thrown and batted at the line, intercepted. Going back the other way, it's Arvell Reese, tackled at the 25-yard line. And back to throw, Jameis Winston throwing over the middle, has a man inside the five, caught in for a touchdown, Giants. It's Malik Neighbors, and the Giants have the lead with 2:24 to play in the second. Shotgun snap for Winston, back to throw, right-hander throws down the middle, intercepted, bobbled, it is caught, intercepted by the Cardinals, brought down at the 24-yard line right away. It is Denzel Burke with his first interception of the season, the second-year corner from Ohio State, right on the midfield stripe at the snap. And the spot, the kick, clears the line, the end-over-end kick on the way, has plenty of leg, and this one is good from 60 for Chad Ryland at the final gun in the second quarter. Four receivers in the formation for Winston, shotgun snap, Cardinals bring in four, it's picked up, thrown to the right side, wide open, intercepted in the back end at the 42, Buda Baker up with it at the 35, left sideline 30, gets past the defender 25, and then out of bounds, far sideline, 20-yard line, Buda Baker with the interception for the air. Arizona Cardinals. Play action fake. Brissett back to throw. Pressure in his face. Throws middle of the end zone. Caught. Touchdown Cardinals. It is Elijah Higgins with a touchdown for Arizona, and he spikes the football in the blue painted G in the end zone. The Cardinals regain the lead. Waiting for the snap. Cardinals bring four. Snap for Winston. Thrown over the middle. Looking for the end zone. Caught ball. Touchdown Giants. Theo Johnson, the tight end. This will be a 52-yard attempt, which would tie a season and career-long for Zvada, the rookie. From the left hash, the snap of the spot, the kick clears the line, the end-over-end kick on the way, and this is good. Four receivers, two each way for Brissett and the gun. Giants show pressure, and here they come. Brissett pumps, throws left side, intercepted at the five, coming down the sideline, 30 to the 40. He's going to go all the way, a coast-to-coast touchdown, Deonte Banks for the New York Giants.
1: No!
2: Only one good thing came out of that game, Wolf, and it ended up not mattering.
1: What?
2: Did I not call that Buda Baker interception on Friday? Right as the show was ending.
1: I think you did that.
2: Buda Baker will get his second. This is only his second interception in 4 years. And when he had it, and the Cardinals looked really good in the first quarter yesterday, and then he got that interception a little bit later, and I was like, hey, you know what? They're going to pull this off. And then they didn't pull this off, Wolf. And so now you're sitting here at 1-3, and we'll get into the Jacoby conversation. I think a lot of times last year, he didn't win them games. He put up stats, I get that. But there was a lot of times where they weren't really winnable games. Like he was helping the Cardinals put up 24, 25 points, but they weren't winnable games. Yesterday is a game he needs to find a way to win as an NFL starting quarterback. Yeah. He just does. There's not any way around it.
1: Yeah, no, I would agree with your take on that, Luke. Let me just say right now, too, through the first four games of the season for the Arizona Cardinals, one thing is very, very clear, and it was on display yesterday, specifically, they can't throw the ball down the field. They are having an incredibly hard time throwing the ball down the field, and you could just see it, man. You could totally just see it. It was a situation where the Giants knew what was going on. They were playing soft in that secondary, even though they were playing man cover. There is such a thing as man off coverage as well. Playing soft in that secondary for the most part, just daring the Arizona Cardinals to go ahead and throw the ball down the field. And man, when you've got a situation like that, especially when you're playing man cover guys, you can also walk up and you can play some tight coverage. And that's what I think they were also doing. They mixed it up very, very well, playing man off and tight up, because they weren't afraid of the Arizona Cardinals' ability to throw the ball down the field. They were crowding the line of scrimmage, and it made sense why they were doing that in rundown.
2: So what is that? Because I am optimistic about Mike LaFleur, but when you see that, when you see the fact that there's just parts of their offense that aren't there, is that the offensive line? Is that...
1: It's a combination of it all.
2: That's the worst possible answer.
1: Exactly right. It's a situation where Jacoby Brissett, I don't think, feels like he's got time to actually peruse the secondary, wait for some routes to open up and develop. I don't think he feels like he has that. time to actually do that. Having said that, I think the Arizona Cardinals have a lot of wide receivers that are more intermediate route runners than they are deep route runners. Okay, so it's a situation, once again, where Michael Wilson isn't really going to run by anybody. Marvin Harrison Jr. isn't really going to run by somebody. Trey McBride isn't. Even Kendrick Bourne is not a guy that's going to run by a lot of people. That's not going to happen. So what happens? I mean, in the secondary, they tighten up to the line of scrimmage. And that, especially in rundown situation, that was obvious.
2: That has become more apparent in each of these games. And like Arvell Reese looks amazing. We talked about this on Friday. They've used a top five pick three times on their defense in the last, since 2022. So they have some pieces on defense, but they didn't have Brian Burns. That's certainly not the toughest defense the Cardinals are going to face this season. And it did look like by the end, they had a pretty good beat on what the Cardinals are going to try and do. How about this stat for you too, by the way? I'm looking at the most targeted players in the NFL so far through 4 weeks, okay? Number one in the NFL is Trey McBride, 46 targets.
1: Makes sense.
2: Tied with Amon-Ra St. Brown and CeeDee Lamb. The next guy with 44 targets is Michael Wilson. So two of the four most targeted players in the NFL are Trey McBride and Michael Wilson.
1: Time to run the ball.
2: Feels like they're throwing the ball an awful lot and not throwing to Marv, although again, he dropped that pass again. I don't know what to do there. All right, when we come back, how much of this Cardinals loss is on Jacoby Brissett's shoulders? That's next. It's Wolf and Luke on Arizona Sports, the local sports leader.
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12: I'm Jesse Morrison, and here's what's trending now. 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The Phoenix Suns begin their preseason slate this evening at the Detroit Pistons. Tip-off is at 4, with pregame coverage starting at 3:30 over on ESPN 620 AM. And week 4 of the NFL season concludes tonight with a matchup between two Arizona natives. Chandler's Tyler Shuck and the New Orleans Saints host Bijan Robinson and the Atlanta Falcons. Kickoff is at 5:15. And that's what's trending now.
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13: With Wolf and Luke.
2: I'm waiting, like, for Adam Schefter to come through with some sort of update. Like, actually, the Cardinals won. They're going to reverse the end of that game.
1: Okay.
2: Or, ASU scored 70. They're going to win that game. Somebody give me something here. Like, the Diamondbacks made the postseason, and we were all wrong. We did the math wrong. Anything here to work with, please? Maybe.
1: Give me something to believe in. Yes. Is that what you're saying?
2: Yes.
1: Oh, interesting.
2: That's probably a song.
1: I think that is a song from back in the hair band day. Give me something to believe it. Yeah, it is.
2: Oh, we're going to have to find that, okay, Rick, who looks very confused. And admittedly, yeah, I do too.
1: Exactly.
2: On this
1: it's
2: one.
1: Okay. You don't need to hear it, Basinarians.
2: We need any sort of distraction today. Let's get into the Jacoby Brissett conversation. I feel like, and look, it's the nature of the position. He's a quarterback in the NFL. People go so extreme on this. If they lose games, oh, it's all Jacoby's fault. Or if you can't stand Kyler, oh, Jacoby's so much better. I just want to be clear. 99.99% of us. Nobody said Jacoby Brissett was the answer. Like, nobody did. You can spare me the whole, hey, look at what Kyler's doing. He's been amazing in Minnesota. They're undefeated. He has one touchdown. Get lost. He has one touchdown. So, Kyler, not the answer. Ask people in Minnesota how they feel about Kyler. But Jacoby Brissett, as much as I never thought he was the answer for the Cardinals,
1: yeah,
2: yesterday is the sort of game, if you are a starting quarterback, you got to find a way to win that game.
1: Yeah, you got to find a way to win that game. It is a situation where you got to finish. You got to finish. And watching the Arizona Cardinals yesterday, man, that fourth quarter where they scored points in every other quarter, but couldn't somehow, some way get any points in the fourth quarter right there. That, to me, was where this game was lost. And where it got sideways. I give the Cardinals, once again, a lot of credit. They were on the road playing a team that is a tough physical team, a John Harbaugh team, of course, on both sides of the ball. Thought they ran the ball well, much better than what I thought they actually were going to coming into this game. They actually had a 4.7 yards per carry, I was really surprised they were able to run the ball that effectively against that front.
2: Yeah, Love was Well, I guess he dipped below five by the very end. But there was a good stretch of the game there where he was averaging over 5 yards per carry. And they really aren't giving him any room to run. Like, it just, I continue to be impressed with him, which is crazy because, you know, it's not like he's put up amazing numbers and they're 1-3. But it's not crazy. We knew coming into this season that the Cardinals could be better and still lose a ton of games.
1: Yes.
2: It's just yesterday was one of the ones you were supposed to win. Even when the schedule first came out, before Jackson Dart was hurt, and I picked the Giants to win that division this season. Now, probably not going to now, not with Jameis and J.J. McCarthy. But even when they had Jackson Dart, and I thought the Giants were the best team in that division, this was still a game the Cardinals were supposed to win because there just aren't many softer spots on the schedule. And especially with Jameis out there just chucking passes everywhere. I mean, that, how vintage Jameis was that? So I don't throw incompletions. It's either going to land in your hands or my guy's hands. Like,
1: oh my goodness.
2: Ball never lands on the ground.
1: There were some really bad decisions once again. You can see it. And this is the reason why Jameis Winston has won what now? Five games?
2: I believe this. I'll double check it. I believe it's now five games as a starter since 2021. But two of them have been in the last 8 days.
1: Yeah, that's counting yesterday.
2: Yeah.
1: As a matter of fact, just so we throw that in there. Just watching some of the decisions that he makes in terms of throwing the ball, I cannot even believe what I saw. And there were some really bad picks. Once again, it's been the story of Jameis Winston, I would say.
2: That's his
1: for his career.
2: Yeah.
1: Is the fact that, man, he's got a lot of talent. He can do some really good things. But there's going to be a few times in a game where you're going to have your teammates, like his teammates, on the sideline going, what was he looking at? Where was he throwing the ball? On that? What was he doing? And that shakes the confidence, Luke,
2: yeah,
1: of the team. And it really can shake the belief that you need, the confidence that you have collectively in yourself.
2: It's exciting. I mean, the Giants are going to be an exciting team as long as Jameis is the quarterback, because you never know when he's going to throw a great touchdown or when he's going to throw a horrible interception. There was even a couple incompletions he threw yesterday where it was just like, they can't lose to this guy. He's sailing the ball 8 feet over his player's head and they're wide open. Like, you got to beat this guy. You have to find a way. You can't give up 36 points to them. And the 6 points at the end, you can't give up 30 points to them. That's essentially what happened. But the Cardinals defense was forcing turnovers and getting sacks, especially early in the game. You can't then turn around and turn the ball back over to them if you're the Cardinals.
1: Yeah, there's no doubt. And, you know, once again, I do believe that Jacoby Brissett also, he doesn't have a ton of time.
2: He doesn't
1: have a ton of time. And guess what, Basinonians, right now, their offensive line for the Arizona Cardinals, it looks like Isaiah Adams, I think, is going to miss time. They haven't said anything about this yet, but it could be the Paris Johnson Jr. Are you kidding me?
2: Yeah,
1: he could possibly be out going forward for the season. Paris Johnson Jr.'s got to play better. There's no doubt about that, and he can play better. But if you're telling me that they're suddenly going to miss him, the protection is going to get worse for Jacoby Brissett or any other quarterback the Cardinals are going to run out there. And that concerns me greatly.
2: It feels weird to say this on a day after a game that played out like that, but we all watch a lot of football, right? It's not just the Cardinals. And I'm talking listeners too. I think listeners watch a lot of the NFL, not, you know, the Cardinals, yes, but you watch a lot of other football. Like, I don't know, when the Cardinals signed Jacoby Brissett, my thought was, he's one of the very best backups in the league. And then when he moved to starter last year, and it was just kind of like, well, you got to deal in the reality of the situation. It wasn't working with Kyler. Okay, so Jacoby, when they moved him to starter, I was like, okay, he's probably going to be like the 31st or 32nd best starter, but he's a bridge till they get their guy. And then he played better, and it's like, okay, maybe he's a little bit better. Well, if I look around the league, and it's like, you're watching a lot of these teams play, what, Miami's quarterback play is awful. Houston's is awful. Tennessee's is awful. Tampa Bay now with a rookie, I mean, to be fair to him, is awful. Atlanta's has largely been awful. Like, I'm not even sure Jacoby is at the bottom of the league in terms of starting quarterbacks, but he's got to find a way to win that game yesterday.
1: Yeah, he does. Got to finish once again, somehow, some way, lead his team to victory. And that always has also been a bit of a haunt for Jacoby Brissett.
2: Yep.
1: And it was on display once again. You know, you've got to make good decisions. Now, again, this was a timing route. And yet at the same time, did you notice that Deontay Banks was playing a man inside shade In other words, he was not going to allow the slant route. That's what, to me, that's why I was wondering the play and whether or not the play actually called for, okay, listen, if he's going to play man cover off the ball and it's going to be an inside shade, why not run a fade to Michael Wilson?
2: Yeah.
1: Throw it up and let him go get it. You know, I don't know the particulars of the play. I just know what they were trying to do, and what they were trying to do is get Michael Wilson and Trey McBride on the same side and get their bodies, their bigger bodies, in front of those DBs, get the ball to them with their body, throw it into their body, and then you have a touchdown.
2: Don't you trust Marv more on a fade than Michael Wilson?
1: You know what, I would say Michael Wilson on a slant. Man, I love Michael Wilson.
2: I like Michael Wilson on 90% of the
1: plays.
2: So
1: if you're saying
2: Marv,
1: a fade, you're saying Marv over Michael on a fade. Yeah. I would agree with that.
2: Yeah, it just that's where, and we could second guess everything here, but it just it's tough to get first and goal from the four and knock the ball.
1: But I'm going to come back to the drop that actually happened on
2: seconds
1: that
2: earlier.
1: Possession.
2: Yeah.
1: Seconds earlier. That's a great way of actually putting it. And it was DPI. It was defensive pass interference on Marv. The problem is, it wasn't a contested catch, in other words.
2: He should have caught it anyway.
1: He should have caught it anyways.
2: That's what I was saying
1: and
2: earlier.
1: Marv hopefully would say, I should have caught the ball. Now, it wasn't for a touchdown at that point in time, but that would have put the ball out on the two.
2: That's what I was
1: and
2: saying
1: I'm
2: earlier.
1: I'm just wondering if that impacted Jacoby Brissett. From that
2: maybe
1: point forward.
2: Maybe it did. I don't know. That's what I was saying earlier. They were lucky to get the defensive pass interference call, though. Not that it shouldn't have been called, but especially when Trey McBride got mugged and like just beat up and tackled
1: just
2: earlier.
1: One of the
2: worst missed pass interference calls you'll ever see. The Marv one wasn't nearly that bad. And especially in that situation, could you not have seen those refs being like, instead of throwing the flag, let's just go swear at Trey McBride some more instead. So they were lucky to get the call there. But then, I don't know.
1: Brutal.
2: Jeremiah Love not being on the field there at the end, because he can catch, you know?
1: Brutal.
2: All right, when we come back, this will make us all feel better. Did ASU football suffer its worst loss of the Kenny Dillingham era over the weekend? That's next. It's Wolf and Luke on Arizona Sports, the local sports leader.
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24: 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I'm Tyler Drake. Dan Bickley writes the same old Cardinals found a new way to lose in New York. An NFL referee got into it with Trey McBride over a pass interference no call. And the Cardinals' questions outweigh the answers after yet another loss. Those are your top three headlines on ArizonaSports.com.
1: 22 years of mental tears. Okay, we have no time for this nonsense, Basin Orleans, even though I do enjoy Bret Michaels.
2: This is a power ballad kind of day,
1: isn't
2: it?
1: For still doubt about
2: sports in Phoenix.
1: Yes.
25: This is something to believe in, the song that Wolf referenced.
1: By the way, what's up, Brad? How you doing, Brad?
2: Is this the same band that did Every Rose Has Its Thorn?
1: Yes.
2: Oh. I would say that's fitting for Phoenix sports right now, too, except there's no rose. It's just thorns.
1: Yeah. Well, here we go. Punch it.
23: Give me some to believe in.
1: There it is. There it is, ladies and gentlemen. Yes, indeed.
2: All right. Well, this isn't going to make you feel any better, I guess, if you're a U of A fan. ASU against Baylor on Saturday.
1: Oh, my goodness. Did not see that coming. Did not see that coming. Raise your hand, base underneath. If you actually saw that coming, go ahead and raise your hand.
2: Not from the defense.
1: Yes.
2: No. If you had said, hey, you know, Baylor might win this game 24-21. Sure, yeah. Fine. Lagway was supposed to be like the best quarterback in his class. He just didn't look good at Florida at all last year. So, okay, maybe Baylor is that team. There's always one or two in the Big 12 that people have overlooked. Baylor's about a half inch from being 5-0 right now. Maybe they're good.
1: Yeah. You know, you mentioned Lagway.
2: 55 points?
1: Right. Very capable of making all the throws. That became very, very clear. Very accurate, I would say. Very athletic, with a skill set that had everything you would want in a queue, I think, for the most part. The evidence was there. The QB1 prospect coming out of high school. Mm-hmm. You know what? It was definitely on display, but, man, the tackling for ASU was absolutely atrocious.
2: Yeah.
1: Based on audience, I have not seen this, especially from a Kenny Dillingham team. I have not seen tackling like what I saw, or the lack thereof. It was brutal.
2: Any And I had optimism for this team. And I'm not, it's college. I mean, one loss doesn't just destroy you in terms of just like everybody's so inconsistent from week to week. Like ASU may look amazing this week against Hawaii. If they played Baylor the way they played Texas A&M for three quarters, they may have won that game. Like they played Texas A&M a lot better. But any optimism I had for this season wasn't based on Cutter Bowley. It was based on the coaching staff, which I still have confidence in, but it was based on the fact that their defense is so consistently good. And they just gave up 55 points to Baylor. And like, I was calling for a 10-minute fourth quarter by the end of that game.
1: Yeah.
2: That was awful. Here's Kenny after the game, because that was a very uncharacteristic ASU game from the last 3 years. They just don't have games like that.
0: This is the first time, right, I don't feel like we're overachieving. I felt like we've honestly overachieved, you know, in most of my time here. And I do not feel that right now. And so I got to figure out why. Why are we not overachieving? Like, why are we not playing at a very, very high level relative to who we are? And so I got to figure it out. I mean, I know I keep saying the same answer and nobody wants to hear that, but like, I don't know what else to tell y'all other than I got to figure it out. Like, I got to meet with the staff and we got to figure out how to become a better football team. But like I told the guys, like, yeah, one loss in conference, like, take a deep breath. Like, I think in 24, I think we were like 2-2 in conference. It's just that everything is different when the expectations are different. So you get so, when you play a game like this and it's so ugly, it's just so much more dramatic. And I think it's about being able just to go back to work. How do you flush it though? Like, that's the hard part. Social media, don't check your Twitter, right? Like, that ain't gonna be fun. Like, if you get obsessed with what everybody else thinks you should do, you're just gonna drown in what's out there right now. Because I already know what's out there. I don't have to look at it. And you can't drown in what's out there. You have to just say, let's go get better. And ignore it. And let's rock and roll. And that's the only way to get better.
1: Yeah, you know, it's very interesting, though, based on earnings. I do know this, that you can take a miserable loss like this, and you can rally around this as a team. You can rally around this as a player. You can get better from a loss like this, an embarrassing loss like this, as long as you do one thing and one thing only. Tell the truth about how you played individually and how you played collectively. Tell the truth about how you played and step up and say, oh my goodness, I'm so embarrassed. I can't believe I did that. Coach, I can't believe I... Tell the truth as players. And as coaches as well, be accountable. And this is something that could make you better. Something you'll never forget. Getting embarrassed at home by Baylor. Getting destroyed by Baylor. Because we didn't fundamentally do what we needed to do to win the game. Tell the truth. And something like this is a proverbial burr under the saddle. Sit there and try to make excuses, try to hide stuff, you're done.
2: You guys were talking about this before the show of, you know, is this ASU's worst loss in the Kenny Dillingham era? Because what he just said right there, like, he's like, you know, I know I've been saying the same thing for a few weeks and you guys don't want to hear it. I think ASU was fine coming into this game. They took care of business against Morgan State, whatever, that's what you should do. They beat Kansas in a really weird scenario, and they I know the final score is lopsided against Texas A&M, but anybody who actually watched the game, that was a contested game, right? Like, I was fine with the first three games. It's the way it looked. Like I said, you can lose to Baylor. It would make a lot of sense if Baylor was kind of the dark horse, suddenly very good team in the Big 12 this year. You may look back at the end of the year, and if it was a 24-21 loss, be like, man, okay, if we would have won that, we would have got to the Big 12 championship or something. And it sucks, but this is like, whoa, like what just happened? You got run off the field by Baylor. And when you're talking about like losses over the Kenny Dillingham era, I tossed 2023 out because he was cleaning up an absolute mess. 2024, their three losses were by 8 to Texas Tech, by 10 to Cincinnati without their starting quarterback, and they should have beaten Texas in the playoff game. So there were no bad losses in 2024. The only one you can really point to last year, again, they lost some games last year, but it was by 4 on the road in Mississippi State. It was by 8 to Houston, who was good. They could have beat U of A if Jeff Sims didn't turn the ball over as much. The only one is the Utah game where they got smoked. But Utah has had their number. It was in Utah. You didn't have Leavitt. And Utah's really good. This was out of nowhere.
1: Yeah, it was. Yet at the same time, it was a fundamental breakdown. Once again, what did you do on that off week? I go back, and if I were the coach, if I were the position coaches, the guys that actually, you know, the running backs coach and the defensive line coach, and I'd go back and say, what in the world did you guys do? What did you do in your off week? Okay, because absolutely brutal. That's number one. The tackling was horrific. The offensive line was an absolute mess as well. The interior pressure was brutal to watch that. This offense is sputtered in this game, I should say. And Cutter Bowley is not seeing the field. He's not seeing the field the way that I think he should see the field.
2: He's not somebody that can bring you back, it looks like, in a game. You know, I'm not saying like, oh, you're down 10-3 in the first quarter, but I'm saying like I feel like to win with Bowley, at least based on what he's shown us so far, you have to be the team that's either up at halftime or you're within striking distance. But the second you get down by two scores, it's like, I don't think he's going to be firing off explosive plays against a good defense.
1: I don't know if I agree with you on that one. I do know this. He doesn't seem to trust his offensive line right now. And I get it. Yeah. I'm sorry. I do. I get it. He doesn't have a ton of time. That internal clock is ticking. He's trying to read coverage and make good decisions without getting his back waxed. It's tough. They've got to improve on the line of scrimmage first. That's where this game always starts.
2: Well, and see, and the tackling, the lack of tackling is disappointing, but I think they'll fix that. Because they consistently have been good fundamentally.
1: Correct.
2: And that hasn't been the case all year that they couldn't tackle like that. So that's more disappointing, but I think they'll fix it. The O-line's beat up, and if they can't give Bowley time to do anything, that's concerning because I don't know how you fix that in the middle of the season. All right, when we come back, let's get back to the NFL. Is there a line judge about to get suspended or fined or something for whatever that was that he got into with Trey McBride? After, by the way, the officials completely blew in a very obvious call. That's secondary, I guess, to the conversation. That's all next. It's Wolf and Luke in Arizona Sports, the local sports leader.
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12: I'm Jesse Morrison, and here's what's trending now. Despite jumping out to a 14-3 lead, the Arizona Cardinals suffered their third straight loss yesterday, falling 36-24 to the New York Giants. For more on the Cardinals' defeat, head on over to ArizonaSports.com. Cards head coach Mike LaFleur will join Burns and Gambo today at 2:45. The Phoenix Suns begin their preseason slate this evening at the Detroit Pistons. Tip-off is at 4, with pregame coverage starting at 3:30 over on ESPN 620 AM. And week 4 of the NFL season concludes tonight with a matchup between two Arizona natives. Chandler's Tyler Shuck and the New Orleans Saints host Bijan Robinson and the Atlanta Falcons. Kickoff is at 5:15. And that's what's trending now.
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2: All right, hour number two of the show, live from the Casino Arizona and Talking Stick Resort Studios. Hour number one was, I enjoyed the show, Wolf. The topics are not super uplifting today.
1: Yeah, I enjoy sitting around talking sports with you guys as well.
2: Yeah.
1: I love it.
2: Me too.
1: It's fun.
2: Just the occasional win would be helpful.
1: Just please. Can a brother get a win? Can a brother get a W?
2: Mix some of them in. We're dealing with a three-game losing streak for the Cardinals, the Diamondbacks just missing the playoffs again, and ASU coming off of one of their most uncharacteristically bad performances in years. I guess now we've reached the vengeance portion of the show. There's at least a chance that an NFL line judge might get suspended for whatever he said. It sure looked like he said what he said to Trey McBride, but the camera's right there, by the way.
1: Yeah.
2: So
1: what are you doing? Can I talk to you for a minute as well? Honestly, what is going on? That was brutal.
2: Right into the CBS cameras. The line judge is Jeff Seaman, and the head of the Players Association, J.C. Treader, brought this up online and right before the Sunday night game. And the quote from him was, this kind of behavior from an official towards a player is unacceptable. Players are consistently held accountable when the rules are reversed. We expect the NFL to hold officials to the same standard, unquote. Well, that's the league says they're looking into it. So if you missed it, first, the officials missed the most obvious pass interference call you're going to see yesterday. Yeah. And then proceeded to apparently swear at Trey McBride with the cameras right there.
1: Yeah. What would you tell folks that are listening right now? Like, what would you tell them? What would you Google? Google this, okay? What would you tell people right now, if they wanted to see this, what would you tell them to Google?
12: Go to J.C. Treader's Twitter account. He has it posted slow-mo.
1: Okay, yeah. There you go. J.C. Treader's Twitter account. Okay, there it is.
12: X.
1: Oh, X account.
12: X, yes. These days, yes.
2: Okay. If you just, even honestly, if you just Google Trey McBride, it's the first thing that comes up.
1: Trey McBride is the first thing. That's even better.
2: Like Pro just Football
1: Trey
2: Talk
1: McBride
2: has it. There has you go, it right basically. Here. It's pretty obvious. You don't have to be like a world-class lip reader to read.
1: Oh, what, yeah, there's Jeff no doubt about it. Jeff said it.
2: Yeah.
1: He said it. You know what? Embrace it. Acknowledge it. He said it. But you just can't have that kind of language coming from, from the Zebras. You cannot do it. And it's something that I will admit, it takes great restraint. It does. Because there's some dudes who say some really bad things.
2: Yeah. I would never want to be.
1: Mock you, too.
2: I would never want to be an NFL official or an official at any level.
1: Oh, yeah.
2: Seems like a thankless job. But that's part of the job, is you can't do what he did. And by the way, how angry can you be as Jeff if you can't do your own job?
1: Yeah.
2: Like, you're the one that screwed up. Anybody that's going to look at that is going to look and say, wow, he lost his cool. You know what? His job is to keep his cool. What were they arguing over? Oh, he wasn't watching the game when Trey McBride got tackled running a route. So
1: interesting.
2: Strike two, Jeff.
1: He wasn't the only guy. It wasn't just Jeff.
2: That's true.
1: It wasn't just the side judge can make a call on that. My goodness.
2: One of the worst missed calls, certainly of the season. Here's Chris Canty from earlier today.
13: In an era of professional sports where the slightest impropriety or bias leads to questions around the integrity of the game, this type of behavior from an official, regardless of what the player said, is objectionable and warrants significant disciplinary action. As players are told, being a part of the NFL is a privilege, not a right. It's clear that the league office on Park Avenue needs to reconsider Jeff Seaman's privilege of being an official in the National Football League. If the player is mouthing off at the official can throw the flag. They can find the player. They can toss the player. Guess what? If the official starts chirping at the player, there's nothing that the player can do in the game. It's at your discretion whether or not you want to flag a player, whether or not you want to disqualify a player. You're in full control. But if you're going to be in control of the game, damn it, you got to be in control of yourself.
14: Have composure.
13: And that means professionalism,
14: yep,
13: and not cussing at players. That's unacceptable. And then to have that get caught on camera?
1: Yeah.
13: That is embarrassing
14: bad
13: for the
14: luck.
13: League.
1: That's a bad look for the National Football League. There's no doubt about that. Listen, Basin Earnings, I played in an era where there were guys who, they were in your face. Let's put it that way, okay? Mm-hmm. I'm just saying, it's the truth. They let you get away with a little bit more back then than they do today. There's no doubt about that. But oh my goodness, never did I hear a zebra cuss at a player.
2: No.
1: Not even use the S word or something like, not even use foul language. I've never heard that before. That blew my mind with Jeff Seaman.
2: I've heard it, to be fair, in hockey. This isn't hockey, but not at a player, more just like punctuation in a sentence.
1: Okay.
2: You know what I mean? And it's just kind of, I guess, maybe more accepted because it happens. Like it's but not like this. Not where you're yelling at a player. That was attacking the player. And again, Trey McBride had every right to be upset. You just took a first down away from the Cardinals because you apparently weren't watching the game as an official.
1: Yes.
2: So I don't know. It didn't seem like Trey McBride said anything that crossed the line. But either way, he had every right to be upset because they just took the ball away from the Cardinals because they can't do their job.
1: Yeah. You know what's really amazing about this, too? I'm talking about at the college level and even in the NFL. I've never heard a zebra actually swear, use a cuss word when talking to you about you. I've never even heard that. And you know what's amazing about this, brothers? This is the reason why today when I hear people walking around just on the sidewalk, just on the bus, people that will use foul language in front of people, I immediately hear it. And you know what I think of?
2: Do you want to go?
1: Who wants to? Who? What? You want? Who's going to go? Who want? What's wrong? Because you know what? Even when I was out playing in the game of football on the gridiron base, and to see these, I mean, the opponent, did he cuss at you? Oh my goodness. I could not believe it. How many people just cussed me out when I was out on the field? I'm sorry.
2: But not the ref.
1: I'm sorry. Not the line judge. Ever the ref. So when I hear somebody use it, it's like, you can't do that. What are you doing? What are you doing walking around here? Oh, you want to go? That's what you want to do. You want to beat somebody's face in? No, you can't do it.
2: This is AQ Shipley on with Bickley and Murata this morning.
14: So I used to have some crazy conversations with referees, but like the other thing is this, right? Like it's usually out of respect. Like they'll come up to you, they'll say something. I might, you know, if they call for a hold, I didn't think it was a hold. I mean, I'm pretty animated on something, whatever it may be. And then like you end up figuring that out. I've never seen the FU come out or whatever, of that type of disrespect come from. And I also don't understand who these referees think they are. Like at the end of the day, like your job is to officiate a game. Your job is to keep things under control. There was no disrespect. I mean, if you make a call and it's the wrong call, you're going to hear about it from somebody, whether it's the player or whether it's the coach. Now, that's your job. Now, if they cross a line and get disrespectful, sure, I get it. Throw the flag. But, like, to sit there and have that comeback is pretty wild exchange.
2: Should have been apologizing to Trey McBride for messing up that call, you know, a key moment on a third down, and instead of swearing at him.
1: You know what's so cool? I'm so glad you played that, Luke. I'm so glad you did, because you know what? It's good to hear that it's still like that.
2: Yes.
1: To hear Ship say, you know what? Hey, you know, I've never heard some. Yeah. I'm so glad to hear that is still the case.
2: Yeah. A new keyword every day for 11 days. Miss a day, miss an entry. The 11 days of Larry starts next week. Download the Arizona Sports app and turn on your notifications. When we come back, it's your turn. 602-260-9870. We're essentially a quarter of the way into the season. I don't know a lot of people who expected the Cardinals to make the playoffs at the start of the year, but they are 1-3 and the schedule's only getting tougher. So how do you feel about the Cardinals after 4 weeks of the season? Is it about what you expected? Is this better? Is this worse? 602-260-9870. Listeners only meeting is next on Arizona Sports, the local sports leader.
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11: All right, 602-260-9870. 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In some ways, they've looked better than last year, but in some ways, it feels like... We might be stuck on one or maybe two wins here for the foreseeable future. Now let's go out to the phones and start with Mark and Mesa. 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
12: Hey guys, how you doing in Orange?
13: What's up, right. Mark?
12: Hey, just a quick insight on Mr. Seaman. You know, his dad is Jerry Seaman, who's a longtime official in the NFL, and he also worked a couple Super Bowls. So for him to get caught up in a moment like that is really surprising to me, knowing his pedigree and what he's, you know, done in the NFL. So I can see it happening now. There, you know, he's probably going to get a fine or maybe a suspension and probably downgraded for playoff potential. But for an official that's worked the Super Bowl to get caught up in the moment when McBride is just asking for a pass interference and he tells the official, you're ruining the game. For him to react like that, I got an issue with that. To be honest with you.
13: Yeah, that really is a great call, Mark. Thank you,
11: man. Thanks, Mark.
13: Really appreciate that. It's so true. It's something that I wonder if there's anything going on, you know, with him.
11: Look, anybody can have a bad day.
13: Yeah.
11: I'm not like saying that they should like fire him. I'm not, but we go to that too quickly in 2026.
13: I know.
11: Should just lose their job. But he was ruining the game. So if Trey McBride said that, he was completely justified because he was. And regardless of the bad call, you can't react like that. You got to be fined.
13: Yes. No, he's going to be suspended. That's what I think. They're going to sit him down.
11: Let's go back out to the phones. Talk to Nick in Phoenix. Nick, what's going on?
14: Wolf, Luke, what's going on, fellas?
13: What's up, Nick?
14: So my whole take on this, fellas, is it's time for the beckoning. We got to go in a direction, and we have to pick it now. So let's get back in there, see what we have, and move forward. And as far as the official, what he did sucks buttermilk, okay? Well, but he's a human, and humans make mistakes, but that doesn't give him a right to swear at a player.
13: That's right.
14: Okay, Nick. Own your mistake. Be bigger than your mistake. Thanks, fellas.
13: Nick, call, man. Way to keep
11: Appreciate it clean, too.
13: Way to keep it clean, brother. Nice job, the beckoning.
11: That's going to come up now, don't you think? I mean, this is something, this was discussed back in May.
13: Yes.
11: Like the conversation when you draft Carson Beck, you have now put somebody there that Jacoby Brissett has to look over his shoulder at. And that can be a good thing. I mean, if Carson Beck's their guy, it's a great pick, right? the one game we've seen him play in the preseason.
13: Oh, yeah.
11: It looked like it was a brilliant pick. But whatever, the second you

0: draft him with that early of a pick, in the early third round, but still early of a pick, your starting quarterback, who is not like the guy who signed for the next 6 years or something, the second you start stacking losses, I wouldn't go to Beck yet, but they lose like two more games here and they're one.
1: Yeah. Yeah. You know, once again, if for me, at least I want a large enough sample size going into 2027, coming out of the season where you could say, hey, listen, we went through the ups and the downs with Carson Beck. We went through it all. This was a large enough sample size where we saw him respond in many different ways and play well in certain situations against certain teams. And you could, man, the evaluation process would be so much more involved.
0: That's why you have to have enough time. It's more about Beck than Brissett. It's not like the Cardinals right. Would be 4-0 with a different quarterback. Correct. You know what I mean? But it's just, we said this at the start of the year, Carson Beck's going to be judged based on what he can show you this season. Jacoby Brissett's going to be judged based on wins and losses. Fair or not. And their schedule coming up is rough. Let's talk to Rowdy in Santan Valley. Rowdy, what's going on?
2: Hey, Luke. Thanks for taking my call.
0: For sure, man. How you doing?
1: What's up, Rowdy?
2: Doing well. Whoa!
1: Yes, my brother!
2: God bless you, man.
1: And you too.
2: Hey, I don't want to talk about Trey McBride. If there's one specific thing, a couple of things I want to talk about. First, Jeremiah Love. How good did Love look in the first quarter, man? He was running that rock. He was sticking his foot in the ground, and he was getting up north and south. That's what we want from the kid.
1: Right.
2: But I don't think he's fully healthy, man. I think he's dealing with something, and he's a strong man, so he doesn't want to admit it, let the other teams know that we're getting ready to face that he's got something going on. But specifically, man, Marvin Harrison Jr. and Malik Nabers, I could not help but watching that game, thinking about how Malik was in pain and a bad shoulder on the bench, struggling, making sure his hand still could feel his hand, but he's up off the bench back in the game. And what's he do? Catch a ball right away. There's just some dog in Malik Nabers, man, that I'm really – I bet you Monty was kicking himself in the butt yesterday watching that game thing. Man, we could have had that one. But as far as the Jacoby Brissett – or the Brissett and Beck, we're a few games away. I think we need to give Beck some more practice time. Let him feel his way out. But I figure by game 10, man, if we're 1-9, 1-8, let the kid in and let's see what he's got. Thanks for taking my call, Wolf.
1: Right on, Rowdy.
0: Thanks,
1: Rowdy.
0: Love
1: you too, bro.
0: I don't know if I can make it to 1-9. You know what I mean? That just,
1: yeah,
0: hopefully
1: I know.
0: They're not 1-9, yeah. Although the schedule is set up for them to go 1-9. Real quick on Malik Nabers, too. He came into that game with 96 receiving yards all season. It's not like he was having a monster year, and he has had a hard time with the injuries. But I say that just to say, like, he didn't play like a guy who's like, oh, I'm having a bad season, I'm just going to, you know, walk through this game. Like, he showed up and beat the Cardinals.
1: Beckoning.
0: You're still caught up in the beckoning.
1: That's pretty good. Just going
0: to
1: say.
0: Let's talk
1: the
0: to
1: beckoning.
0: Tyler in Globe. Tyler, what's going on?
3: Wolf, Luke, guys, I just want to touch on something that I don't hear anybody else talking about, or at least I don't think you're talking about it enough. Nick Rawls, 26 games in his career here with the Arizona Cardinals, has allowed 27 points or more. That's 46% of the games. And, you know, I don't know, you guys, is that a talent thing? Is that a coaching thing? I mean, when you got to scheme up a middle linebacker on a slot receiver and you don't give him no over-the-top help on the 25-yard line, that's an easy touchdown. Those kind of things happen too much. And this whole rush four, drop seven, it doesn't work. You know, go and look at their numbers. They're terrible. You're dropping seven guys in coverage and allowing 64% completion rating. We got to get rid of that philosophy. Arizona, we have been good when we have an aggressive defense that blitzes historically, right? Ray Orton, go down the list, you know. Bring that back. Let's go zero like the Giants did to you you know, and scheme up some kind of pressure, because you're not putting pressure on anybody and you're not going to win like that. Jacoby Brissett is 2-14. In those two games, we held our opponents to less than 27 points.
1: Yeah.
3: Those are the only two games where Rollis and the defense held them to less than 27 points. They're complimenting each other in the worst way. And, I mean, what are we doing, man? I mean.
1: Yeah. You know what, Nick? Was it Nick?
0: Tyler.
1: Oh, Tyler.
0: Thanks, Tyler.
1: I'm sorry.
0: Appreciate the call, Tyler.
1: Sorry about that, brother. I will just say this right now, that when he hit Malik Nabers down on the post, that was two man, or cover two, Tampa two, is what it truly was. Two safeties high, and you had Mack Wilson Sr. running down the middle of the field with a number two receiver, and that's exactly what he's looking for. He's not covering him specifically, so to speak. He's just playing in a zone, and that's what happened. And the safeties also have to play well over the top.
0: What it did seem, though, and I think they actually even flashed the stats on this. I don't have the stats, but it certainly felt like this, the eye test. When they brought pressure against Jameis, he was struggling.
1: Yeah.
0: And they just didn't do it very much.
1: Yeah, the execution, once again, is very, very important. The execution. And, you know, lining up somebody that you're paying an awful lot of money and saying it's good if you get to the quarterback, that would be helpful too. Yeah.
0: What if they need another new contract? Because it's been almost a year since
1: execution
0: they got one.
1: Matters.
0: Yeah, it does. I mean, Nick Rollis, he's going to be judged on those stats by the end of the year. Those are not great stats that Tyler just threw out. I would say some of those, like last year, he didn't have his players. He was using his third and fourth string guys, so I give him a little bit of a pass, although by the end of the year, it was really bad. But by and large, the sample size is getting too big. You can't be giving up that many points every game. You have to give your team a chance to win, too.
1: Definitely.
0: I feel like 2 years ago, like not last year, but 2 years ago, with not that many players, the defense was giving the Cardinals a chance to win. But that was also 2 years ago.
1: Yeah, I agree.
0: All right, when we come back, you alluded to the pass rush right there. Is Josh Sweat back? And is he ready to leave? That's next. It's Wolf and Luke on Arizona Sports, the local sports leader.
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0: I'm Jesse Morrison, and here's what's trending now. Despite jumping out to a 14-3 lead, the Arizona Cardinals suffered their third straight loss yesterday, falling 36-24 to the New York Giants. For more on the Cardinals' defeat, head on over to arizonasports.com. Cards head coach Mike LaFleur will join Burns and Gambo today at 2:45. The Phoenix Suns begin their preseason slate this evening at the Detroit Pistons. Tip-off is at 4 with pregame coverage starting at 3:30 over on ESPN 620 AM. And week 4 of the NFL season concludes tonight with a matchup between two Arizona natives. Chandler's Tyler Shuck and the New Orleans Saints host Bijan Robinson and the Atlanta Falcons. 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

0: before. Good calls, say.
1: Oh yeah, especially keep it clean.
0: Considering the way this football season has gone so far since week one.
1: It was classy. I enjoy our listeners only meetings where it's classy.
0: Our listeners pretty consistently bring it during the listeners only meetings. Josh Sweat has basically been a mystery and a relative no-show the first three games of the season. Is that fair? He wasn't yesterday. He showed up in a big way early in the game yesterday.
1: Yeah, he did. Had a sack, had a couple of tackles as well. It was interesting to see it. Yeah, it was good to see it. Josh Sweat contributing.
0: Looked a lot more like Josh Sweat, although there was also this before the game yesterday from Adam Schefter.
2: Josh Sweat is a name you continually have heard about. He's been seeking a new contract. He's coming off 12 sacks last year, making $18 million this year. That is a player that will be of interest to a lot of teams as we get closer to the November 10th trade deadline.
1: Wait a minute. What do you mean he's seeking a new contract?
0: Seeking a new contract.
1: What? Didn't you just get a new contract?
0: Got a contract.
1: I mean, seriously, right now, you base it on its real. I'm a wedge buster, okay? I use my head for a living, literally.
3: Thank you to all wedge busters.
1: Use my head for a living. And at the same time, did he not just sign a contract with the Arizona Cardinals?
0: I believe it was a 5-year contract.
1: I believe.
0: Right? The four, you can at least through 2028, then you can void 2029. But either way, last year, this year, next year, and the following year, he's the second highest paid player on the team. And next year, he'll be the highest paid player on the team.
1: What is going on? I mean, honestly, right now, I do not understand. It's almost like, you know what, Basin Earnings? It's such a ridiculous thing to do. It almost sounds like somebody who might be desperate to get out of here. Something you would do and say. You just signed a new contract, and now you're saying you want a new contract. If, in fact, there's any truth to this, I don't know how else you can parse it.
0: When I first heard it, I thought to myself, okay, Adam Schefter misspoke or something, right? Or you know, he's Adam Schefter's monitoring the contracts of, what, 700 NFL players or something. I don't know what the number is.
1: Right. Like,
0: he just kind of misspoke there as he was flying through a bunch of notes on a Sunday morning, and maybe what he meant to say was he wouldn't mind being traded. I don't know.
1: There was a guy named Josh Sweat that actually wanted a new contract. Or, not Josh Sweat.
0: Maybe the contract thing. Adam Schefter doesn't misspeak, and he's doubled down on it. Like, and this is now out there. Oh, yeah, Josh Sweat wants a new contract. He got $38 million guaranteed last year. I heard the morning show talking about this. This sounds like a guy who took all the guaranteed money and was like, oh, okay, I got all the guaranteed money. Now I want a new deal with more guaranteed money.
1: Okay, yeah. You know, once again, for me, I look at this as such a ridiculous demand that now all of a sudden, you know what? What are you going to do? You're literally going to make this kind of demand for a new contract after we just signed you to a new contract? That to me says, you know what? I don't like you. Okay.
0: Really,
1: I'm just saying, metaphorically speaking,
0: which is maybe what you're pushing for. I don't know.
1: Metaphorically, it's so ridiculous that is this the reason? Is this what we've seen this whole off season? Is this it? Is this the reason why this guy has been behaving the way that he is and has?
0: Well, that's what I was going to ask you. I mean, he's been a mystery since about May. We don't have to go through all this again. We don't have to detail the timeline. But I mean,
1: everyone knows.
0: Everybody knows. So does this answer some of the questions or just bring up more questions? I mean,
1: look,
0: that would be really almost embarrassing if he took $38 million last year and was really good last year and then decided in the offseason, I need more guaranteed money, so I'm not going to try. I'm going to hold out hope that's not what's going on.
1: Yes.
0: But he's the one last week who got offended at the idea that he's hurt. You know, like he shot that down. So
1: I got to tell you, man, I don't know if I've ever seen anything like it. And this really annoys me to no end. I'm just being honest, basically.
0: I think you're not alone on this one.
1: This is just, listen, I am for the player. You know, I'm for the player. But if you're telling me there's any truth to what Adam Schefter just said, that this is Josh Sweat wants a new contract after he just signed one.
0: A big one.
1: Man, I'm done.
0: A big one with $38 million guaranteed, and he's given you nothing this year.
1: Oh,
0: I'm
1: going to
0: operate under the assumption.
1: I can't even believe what I'm hearing.
0: That he's dealing with an injury, and that's why it's been such a weird offseason, and he's come back slowly. But as I say it out loud, especially after his comments last week, I realize that absolutely might not. I mean, there's a very real case to be made that the season ended. He looked around. Jonathan Gannon left. He's like, oh, we're not going to be good. I want a new contract, and I'm not going to try till I get
1: yes,
0: one. That's right. What it looks like now.
1: Yes. Well, first of all, once again, Adam Schefter, would you say he's pretty accurate based on our needs? Yes.
0: I would say he's got a decent reputation for these things.
1: Is the answer to that. So what he just said, story, I knew we were going to talk about this story, and I don't have much to say because I can't even believe it.
0: I'm just going to, like I said, I'm going to live in denial, and I'm going to operate under the assumption that Josh Sweat's been hurt and he's working his way back from something, and he does not expect a new contract. He's the highest paid player on the team next year. He's the second highest paid this year behind only Buddha, and he got $38 million guaranteed last year. And the thing is, this is the other part of this. Even if this ends up being true, where he, I don't know, what would you call it? Is pouting because he doesn't like his situation here? It's not as if the Cardinals are 0-9 and he's like, I don't want to be here anymore. If that's the case, this started in the offseason. They were 0-0.
1: No, this is where I'm going with all of this. If you're telling me this is the reason why. This is why we did the OTAs and the mini camp and all of that and training camp. And where's Josh Sweat? Oh, my gosh.
0: I'm going to choose to believe he's hurt.
1: If this is accurate, I'm done, man.
0: Because if he's not hurt, now it looks like he's just been quiet quitting for 5 months on his team with his new coach. Like, I'm just, like I said, because that would be so odd. I mean, you said it, like, you've never really seen a situation quite like this.
1: There's no way in the world.
0: Guys hold out for more money. I get that when they feel like their contract isn't fair, yes. You know, or whatever, or they're coming off a really good year. He got paid.
1: He got paid. And once again, he just got paid. It's not like this is 5 years ago he got paid.
0: There are times where he has looked hurt. So, like I said, I'm just going to live in this bubble of denial over here.
1: Oh, no. I'm predicating my entire opinion on this based on what Schefty just said.
0: Yeah, but that's the thing. In this world of denial over here, I have to assume he's hurt, which Josh Sweat kind of shot down himself last week, and that Adam Schefter's wrong, which doesn't happen a lot on this kind of stuff.
1: But it explains everything that has happened up until this point.
0: But not in a way where I want to hear it explained.
1: Okay, I love it. Luke's over there. La, la, la, la, la, la, la, la, la, la.
0: Cardinals are 4-0. ASU just beat Baylor. All right.
1: La, la, la. I can't hear you.
0: You want to be at State Farm Stadium when the Cardinals host the Lions October 11th. 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All right, when we come back, what exactly went wrong for the Cardinals in that loss in New York yesterday? We're going to talk to Cardinals broadcaster Paul Calvisi. He'll join the party next. It's Wolf and Luke on Arizona Sports, the local sports leader.
1: Paulie.
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0: Well, yesterday was a very winnable game for the Cardinals. Early on, it looked like they might run away with the game. It was still winnable at the end, but they come up short. So they are now 1-3, getting ready for Detroit in week 5. Paul Calvisi is joining us on the Arizona Sports Line right now. What's going on, Paulie?
18: Gentlemen, here we go. No mail it in Monday. Let's bring the energy. Here we go.
1: Paulie, can I? How you doing, big guy? How are you? Are you doing okay?
18: Well, are you with me? Show of hands. Losing a game in that fashion at the very, very end, you know, Shakespearean tragedy style, you know, that's brutal. But losing to that quarterback, the Jameis Winston experience, that's borderline excruciating, right? I mean, there were just so many opportunities to make Jameis pay for all his faults. And to me, that's the biggest lament, the biggest regret right now.
1: I was just going to say, Paulie, other than that, other than Jameis Winston, because I'm with you on this, Luke broke out some stat earlier this week that was just frying pan to the face. It was ridiculous. But other than that, when you think of this game and what happened yesterday, where does your mind go?
18: You know, the line of scrimmage, obviously, the adjustment that John Harbaugh and his defensive coordinator made that Harbaugh cited at halftime, right? I mean, the Cardinals' run game on those first two drives, it's what we were waiting for, right? It was everything that we said that we wondered. They were like, okay, what would happen if Jeremiah Love didn't get hit in the backfield? If he could actually get to the line of scrimmage, or dare we say beyond the line of scrimmage, right? And actually get ahead of steam. And the first guy he had to make miss wasn't in the backfield or in the hole, but it's at the second level. And you saw the chunk runs and you saw the rushing yards and more than 80 yards in the first two drives. And then the Giants adjusted. And Harbaugh complimented Mike LaFleur and said, hey, they brought some stuff we hadn't seen before. And okay, but then where was the adjustment to the Giants' adjustment? And so that was one thing. The other thing, just on defense and giving up those explosives to you gave up more 30-yard plays to the Giants than they had in the first three games combined. And again, their ability to get certain matchups in certain situations, Malik Nabers in the slot against Mac Wilson Sr., you know, that was tough to watch late first half. You know, I mean, Jameis did a great job of recognizing that, and the Giants did a good job of scheming that up. And if you look, they had a lot of success putting Nabers in the slot. I mean, they have one bona fide legit receiving weapon, sort of akin to Seattle with JSN, right? You got to do everything you can to not let that guy,
1: right,
18: that Pro Bowler, have a monster game and beat you.
0: Talking to Paul Calvisi, Paulie, looking at the offense, which was definitely supposed to be the strength of the team this season, and it looked like it in week one against the Chargers, but you know, yesterday you mentioned you're taking the ball away from Jameis, but then the offense is giving it right back. And that felt like not just a very winnable game, but a game they should have taken. So now we're four games in. What is your biggest concern or, you know, surprise, I guess, or whatever? When you look at the offense, what needs to be fixed and what is still fixable during the season?
18: I'm still bullish on the Mike LaFleur scheme. I still think it's a competitive advantage. Yes, we can all be Monday morning quarterbacks, you know, on the final four plays and first and goal from the four. And I get it. And they are ultra aggressive corners and DBs. I would have loved to have seen maybe just a quick pump and go something, you know. And I get it, especially in that fourth down play. You know, John Gaines got beat right away and Paris Johnson's out of the game. And so Jacoby's throwing quickly and throwing to a spot. But I still, Luke, believe in the scheme. I still believe in the weapons. You know, what is the state of the offensive line? You saw early in those first two drives, getting those interior offensive linemen on the move, sort of like 2 years ago when the Cardinals had a top 10 run game, yelled a full hold and the guards out on the move in space. I thought that was really effective until they loaded the box. So now, okay, how can you get, again, and I think we've seen this as a pattern, how can you get the downfield passing game going to the second and third level? You feel like you have the weapons, but you know you got to have these guys getting the separation. And most importantly, Jacoby have enough time to be able to let those routes develop to be able to deliver the throw downfield.
1: See, Paulie, I think that is what's happening right there. It's just the fact that Jacoby Brissett really doesn't have enough time, and he knows he doesn't have enough time to actually run these or execute these routes down the field. You're talking about guys in Marvin Harrison Jr. and Michael Wilson. And Michael Wilson, we know how great he has been over the last couple of seasons. And Trey McBride, we know how great Trey McBride is. And yet at the same time, if you tell me right now that you can't throw any chunk throws down the field, if you can't do that and stretch the secondary, what are they going to do? They're just going to suck up into that short and intermediate route where you throw the ball and Jacoby doesn't feel like he's got enough time to actually stand in the pocket. All of that feeds together, and it's the reason why we don't see chunk throws out of this team.
18: And look what the Giants did. They started bringing the blitz, right? They were minus Brian Burns. They had not been a team to bring numbers. You know, with Brian Burns, they were much more apt to rush four, but then they said, okay, well, we got to adjust. And they started bringing the numbers, and it was really effective. Jacoby got pressured on more than 53% of his dropbacks. And we all know how it works in the NFL. You're going to see it until you beat it.
1: Yep.
18: And so I anticipate they're going to continue to get a lot more of these aggressive blitz schemes and teams bringing numbers. So I'm guessing that's something that's going to be in the game plan. All right, what are the quick hitters? Where can you get the ball out of Jacoby Brissett's hands as quick as possible?
0: Paulie, there were there was reports after the game that just this one hit the Cardinals, like just Marv sitting in his locker silent, Michael Wilson sitting in his locker silent. And you understand, I mean, that's a brutal way to lose a game. They played like they looked like they believed they were going to win until all of a sudden they had lost. How do you, as a first year head coach now, make sure your team doesn't start to go into a tailspin? Because the effort has largely been there through the first four games. The belief seems to be there from the players. You can't have this game send your season off a cliff.
18: See, and that's why it's way too early to go to a Carson Beck, to go to a rookie quarterback, Luke, right? Just the message that would send to the locker room.
0: Yeah.
18: You know, it's not learning time. It's not the preseason all of a sudden. So you got to stick with Jacoby Brissett right now. But to your point about, these guys work all week, they work all game. And when it comes down to the end of the game, which is the vast majority of games in the NFL, you know what John Harbaugh said after the game? In fact, I'm looking at the quote right here. He said, it wasn't the most beautiful game, John Harbaugh, as far as playing perfectly. It was a winning game. That's what winning teams do. They find ways to win games, and that's why they're winning teams. That's the next step. And that's always the most challenging step for any first-year head coach, right? How can you finish those games? There was a Jameis Winston experience. We saw at the roller coaster, inexplicable, no comprendo interceptions that he threw. I mean, the decision-making, right?
1: Yes.
18: We also got the Marvin Harrison Jr. experience to a degree. A great play, but not a great game when you consider the final missed opportunity.
1: Yeah.
18: And then you got a bit of the Jacoby Brissett experience as well, did we not, guys? All right. A lot of great plays, but just lacking that ability to
1: finish
18: that game-winning drive at the very end.
0: Paulie, thanks so much. We'll talk to you again next week.
1: Talk to you, bro.
18: Okay, talk to you guys.
0: All right, that's Paul Calvisi joining us right there on the Arizona Sports Line. It was such a rough loss yesterday. You guys didn't even rip each other. It was just kind of like, that's where today is.
1: Yeah, I know.
0: I mean, I'm sure you guys will get each other back in an hour.
1: Yeah.
0: We come back. We're going to take you through the top stories of the day with Wolf and Down Your Lunch. It's Wolf and Luke on Arizona Sports, the local sports leader.
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27: 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And the Phoenix Suns begin their preseason slate this evening at the Detroit Pistons. 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
0: All right, it's noon on a Monday. We're live from the Casino Arizona and Talking Stick Resort Studios. It's time for Wolfing Down Your Lunch. Rick is here. Rick, hopefully this entire segment is about the Suns preseason opener.
27: The Arizona Cardinals lost 36-24 to the New York Giants yesterday at MetLife Stadium. Quarterback Jacoby Brissett tossed for just 166 yards and threw 3 interceptions, including this one at the end of the game.
5: 4 receivers, 2 each way for Brissett in the gun. Giants show pressure, and here they come. Brissett pumps, throws left side, intercepted at the 5, coming down the sideline, 30 to the 40. He's going to go all the way. A coast-to-coast touchdown, Deontay Banks for the New York Giants.
27: Our Arizona Sports poll question, which you can vote on now at arizonasports.com, asks, is it time for the Cardinals to turn to Carson Beck? Yes or no?
0: Not yet. For a couple reasons, one of which Paul Calvisi just detailed when we had him on. If you go to a rookie who isn't even getting your number two reps right now, you're basically telling everybody in the locker room that you're giving up on the season. But you do need to go to Carson Beck here at some point. Otherwise, this is, you can't come through this season and win four games and not have an answer on Carson Beck, because then you're going to be in a position to draft a quarterback in this quarterback heavy draft, and you're not going to feel comfortable drafting one because you're not sure what you have in Carson Beck. That has not changed since they drafted him, right? I mean, that's, unless you're going to go on some crazy run and make the playoffs and shock everybody this year, and I would argue you needed to beat the Giants if you were even going to entertain that thought, you need to come out of the season with an answer on Carson Beck.
1: Yeah.
0: But not yet.
1: You know me. I was thinking back when they were negotiating with Jacoby Brissett, maybe you're just going to go with Carson Beck and just say, you know what, we're going to, from week one, here we go. We're going to come out of the gate with a rookie as our quarterback. Listen, he looked really good in the preseason.
0: For a game?
1: For a game. There's no doubt about it. He made great. Carson, you did. You made great decisions. There's no doubt about it. I think it's still right now, knowing that you've signed Jacoby Brissett to the contract that you have, I still think it's too early to actually say, okay, we're going to go with Carson Beck, unless you believe in your heart that he is going to go out and be better than Jacoby Brissett. And right now, I just don't think anybody has enough evidence, because practice, man, you can't just look at practice. You can't just
3: We're
1: do
3: talking
1: it.
3: About practice,
1: That's right.
3: Man.
1: You can't. You have one preseason game to really evaluate Carson Beck, which is going back to all the things that you and I were talking about. What a bummer it was. You had a fourth preseason game, and this kid played in one.
0: That's the problem. It's like right now, he's not even getting the number two reps, and he's played in one. He's still stuck in mid-August right now. I do think behind the scenes, you got to start moving him up, don't you?
1: I do think that had he played in those four preseason games, and he played like he did, he was making good decisions with the ball. Yeah, you start 1-3, you might be looking at your third round pick in regard to Carson Beck. Right now, it's too early, because you just didn't have a big enough sample size to truly evaluate him.
0: Their next
1: and it would look like to veterans you were waving the white flag on the season.
0: Absolutely. But their next seven games are the Lions, Rams, Broncos, Cowboys, Seahawks, Rams, Chiefs. And the trade deadline is after the Seahawks game. So, you know, unless you start winning games, you know what the season's about.
27: All right. I see what you guys are saying. I disagree. I would go with Carson Beck.
1: Whoa.
27: But I will vote no, since two of the three of us say no. Yes is 75%. No is 25%. People want to see
1: normal, though.
27: The rookie.
0: I want to see the rookie, too. I just don't want to destroy anything you might be building.
1: Yeah, who's the most popular player on the team when you have a losing record? The backup quarterback.
0: Tell you what I don't want to see, though, is like, oh, you know what? Jacoby's not getting it done. Let's go to Gardner. Like, what?
1: Yeah. No offense, Minch.
0: No.
1: Because you're a good backup quarterback.
0: Go be a backup on a playoff team right now. But if they get to, like, honestly, you get to 1-5 or 1-6, I think you need to have Carson Beck ready to go.
27: Arizona State football suffered a 55-19 blowout loss to Baylor on Saturday. Here's ASU head coach Kenny Dillingham after the game.
6: We just got to play better football. And like I said, we're just not doing the fundamentals as good as we need to. We're not blocking, I mean, and tackling. We're not substituting good enough. Like, I am not doing a good enough job coaching the football team. I've got to coach the football team better.
27: I know there were some bad losses in Kenny's first season with the program back in 2023, but they were coming off the Herm Edwards era, which was a mess, and there were absolutely zero expectations for that team. So my question is, was Saturday's loss the worst loss of the Kenny Dillingham era?
1: Oh,
3: I'd say yes. I mean, unless you're taking like the loss in the playoff to Texas that they deserved to win and targeting wasn't called. I mean, that was painful.
1: Yeah, that was.
3: But that's not what you're asking, right? You're asking.
1: Right.
3: They
27: played well in that game.
3: Yeah. They should have won that game. That's what I'm saying. That one still bothers me.
1: Right.
3: But that wasn't their fault necessarily. No, I would say yeah. The Utah game last year is really the only other candidate. They didn't have any bad losses in 2024. But the Utah game last year, they didn't have their starting quarterback, ASU. And Utah was supposed to be amazing. Baylor, I think, could end up being really good this year. I don't think that's crazy. And I do think there's a decent chance this is just a blip on the radar. Because ASU, like, they deserve the benefit of the doubt based on what they've done the last 2 years, that they get better as the season goes. Yeah. But this was a really uncharacteristic game. So, yeah, I'd say yes.
1: Yeah, I would agree with Luke on this. I think this was the worst loss in the Kenny Dillingham era. I do believe that. I would also say that this can be used. It can. You have a game like this that comes out of nowhere where you play so poorly fundamentally. Kenny already said it, but think about it. The tackling and the blocking. It was the tackling especially. I could not believe how bad it was. The offensive line, the way that they struggled. Fundamentals. They were whipped in fundamentals. And that's the one thing we've kind of grown to expect from ASU is the fact they're going to execute the fundamentals pretty well.
3: Yeah.
1: They're going to go out there and be competitive. Maybe they don't have enough skill to win the game, but they're going to be competitive. They can use this game to get better, though, going forward.
3: I think how they respond this week is going to tell us everything, because the only other candidate for worst loss of the Kenny Dillingham era would have been the loss to Utah last year, and they came out and beat number 7 Texas Tech the next week. So to your point, you can learn a lot from this, but you need to do it.
27: The Phoenix Suns begin their preseason slate tonight at the Detroit Pistons. Coverage starts at 3:30 over on ESPN 620 AM. What will you guys be watching in the Suns' first preseason game?
1: Oh, no doubt. I'm just going to say it's Koa Pete.
3: Koa Pete, yeah. That's,
1: yeah, Koa. Hey, Koa, can we get some serious minutes for Koa?
27: I don't know.
1: Run him out there. I want to see 30. Here we go.
3: Yeah, what else can you really learn from the preseason? And I don't even know if you're going to learn that much, but just I want to see Koa Pete play. I want to see Koa Pete against guys. What did Kamon Malawach call it last week when we were out there? They have grown man strength already in the NBA that are in their 30s or whatever, late 20s. So I just want to see how Koa Pete holds up against those guys. That's what I'm watching.
1: And you know what, too? I mean, let's face it, Rashier Fleming as well. Let's see it, Rashier. What do you got? There's so many young, whippy guys that I can't wait to see. Even, come on. Hey, come on. Let's go. I'm going to be interested to see the Summer League and how he builds on what he did in the Summer League.
3: All right, that was Wolfing Down Your Lunch. Thank you, Rick. When we come back, expectations were not high for the Cardinals this season in terms of wins or losses. So why does it feel like they really needed to win yesterday's game? That's next. It's Wolf and Luke on Arizona Sports, the local sports leader.
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0: Monday. What was the Cardinals' win total before the season? 3.5? 4.5? It was at the most, it was 4.5.
1: I think it just I don't remember. Yeah, for me, I thought it was 3.5, but...
0: Either way, expectations were not especially high for their win-loss record this year. And I don't even think locally they were especially high, even the biggest optimist out there. So with all that in mind, Wolf, why does yesterday's loss still sting as much as it does? Because to me, it's like you had to have that game.
1: Yeah. You know, once again, that game was maybe the most winnable game you have left on your schedule. When you think about it, you know, the Giants and what they're going through and, you know, just the fact that it was Jameis Winston as their quarterback, that's a whole different scenario than, you know, having Jackson Dart by way of example.
0: And, you know, you might be right because we've detailed the games through week 11. I don't think we need to go through all the Rams, Seahawks, Chiefs games. Okay. But from that point on, you've got Washington in week 12. That is probably your most winnable game now, Washington. Then you got Philly week 13. I mean, Philly's a mess, but they still win some games. Then you finally get your bye week. But then you got the Jets. This is the stretch. I think a lot of us thought they were going to pick up some wins. The Jets are not that bad. And the Jets have like 9 other first round picks this year. It's not like they need to go out there and not give their best. The Saints in week 16 are not a bad team. The Raiders in week 17, they almost just beat the Chiefs yesterday to go 4-0. And then the Niners in week 18. But the other part of this is, if those are the only games you're winning are after the bye week, they're almost meaningless wins at that point anyway. You know, if you stumble into that at like 2-11.
1: I'm sure there'd be a lot of fans that would be losing their mind that they were winning games after the bye.
0: Yeah, that's true.
1: All right. I'm just saying.
0: So maybe that's why. That's what yesterday you and I talked about this so much last week for so many reasons. And I'll point to two in particular. 2-2 is so different from 1-3.
1: Oh, my goodness.
0: But it's also 2-2 with that schedule coming up, or 1-3 with that schedule coming up. The two reasons I point to are, you go to 2-2, your fan base is justifiably engaged. It's like, okay, they are building something here. They're not going to do anything probably this year, but Michael Fleur, Jeremiah Love, legitimate reasons to believe some things are changing, and you're 2-2. Let's see where this goes. It's tougher when you're 1-3, especially if you drop to like 1-7. It's also the locker room, though, too. LaFleur's preaching all this stuff, and they're by and large doing it. You need some tangible checkpoints to be able, as a head coach, to be like, see, and it paid off with that win over the Giants.
1: Yes.
0: So maybe unfairly, I'm factoring in the next 7 games, and maybe I shouldn't do that yet, but that hangs over them right now.
1: Yeah, no, it does. And, you know, once again, it's going to be a situation here where your leadership inside the locker room is going to keep that locker room together. It's going to keep this team buttoned up. It's going to keep them where at least we'll see them go out and compete the way that we have. Once again, there are no guarantees for the Arizona Cardinals. There are no teams you can look at on their schedule and say, oh, they're going to beat that team. Even this game here, we said this is a winnable game. That's what we said.
0: Yeah,
1: but it didn't mean they were going to go. And, you know, my confidence level was so high that the Cardinals were going to go into New York and they were going to beat that John Harbaugh team. Because the one thing you do know about Harbaugh is he's got a culture, and that culture is going to demand that you go out and ball out, and at least you're going to be physical. Your presence is going to be felt, and it's one of the reasons why I was so encouraged in regard to the Arizona Cardinals and how they had run the ball up until that point.
0: Yeah.
1: Did a really good job on the ground. I think they had over 120 yards rushing, as a matter of fact, on the ground. And what I loved is 4.7 yards per carry. Now, it wasn't because Jacoby Brissett was running the ball and, you know, he was jacking up all their stats. It was because they were running the ball and doing it well with Tyler Allgeier, of course. And not only that, Jeremiah Love, I thought this was another gritty, good game for him. And their offensive line is going to be banged up going forward right now, and it's the injury situation, and that's got me a little glum this morning.

0: I would say stay tuned. Not to you. You have to stay tuned. But to everybody else, because we're going to play some of these Jeremiah Love cuts next segment. And we get deeper into that. There was a stretch. I think he had 11 carries for 57 yards at one point in the game. And you're watching you're like, he's not really getting a whole lot of room, and he's still getting you 5 yards a carry. So, like, you feel really good about what he can be, but you can't just be getting him beat up back there. Here's Michael Wilson after the game, just trying to recover from a brutal loss. I mean, this is probably the most brutal Cardinals loss since the Tennessee game last year, right? Because at a certain point last year, they were just kind of all blurring together.
1: The NFL moves so fast. Like, once tomorrow is done, we got to flush it and just move on.
2: How hard is that going to be because of how well you guys started to compare?
1: Extremely hard. It's going to be games like this sting, and it just goes to show you how hard it is to win in the NFL, and, you know, you have to be at your best all the time. That's the hardest thing about the NFL, but also why everyone is in this business, because it's the most gratifying when you can, you know, in those moments when you do make the play. Like, that, there's no better feeling than that. So we came up short today, but, you know, we'll respond the right way.
2: You know, just listening to Michael Wilson, it reminds me as well, Bass and audience, the number one reason, at least I thought, why the Arizona Cardinals lost this game was their offense cannot throw the ball down the field. They cannot stretch the field. They had two explosive plays in this game. A Tyler Allgeier 22-yard run, which was awesome, no doubt about that, for a touch. And a Michael Wilson 24-yard reception. Mm-hmm. That was it for their explosive plays. And Jacoby Brissett, you know, here's a guy that 35 pass attempts, completed 21 of them, but for 166 yards, 2 touchdowns as well, 3 interceptions. Okay, now 2 of those balls were batted into the air. I do not blame him for those at all. I don't. Balls were tipped, batted at the line, fluttered all the way down the field. Marv couldn't go up and get it. Whatever it was, it really, that to me is not an interception, a bad one. The ones I worry about are the ones like the third interception for Jacoby Brissett, which was the interception that ended the game to Deontay Banks. Jumped in front of a throw that was really a timing route. I really don't even blame him that much for it, but it looks really, really bad, that pick, and it ended the game, and that's why it was bad. But
0: if they just had one more timeout, even if as you're talking, it's just like they definitely could have run on one of the first, I would say, 2 downs there, called timeout. If you still had another one, you figure even if you don't get in, you're probably down to the goal line, and Jacoby's typically pretty good on like the 1-yard sneak. I mean, coulda, woulda, shoulda, right? But you just see how different it could have been with 2 timeouts. I still think you could have ran with 1 timeout, but it doesn't mean you would have won anything. And you couldn't have quarterback sneaked, so yes, that wouldn't have mattered at that point.
2: But secondaries, defensive coordinators, base earnings, they're crowding the line. They're crowding the line because Trey McBride's not going to run by you, because Michael Wilson's not going to run by you, because Marvin Harrison Jr. is not going to, Kendrick Bourne's not going to run by you. These guys aren't going to run. So what they're doing is they're crowding up to the line of scrimmage. And you know what? The square footage is greatly reduced in the secondary. So it's a situation where they're challenging you to throw the ball down the field. We're not going to let you have the short and intermediate stuff. And that was pretty evident based on what the Giants were doing yesterday.
0: Sounds like you're saying they need to sign Tyreek Hill.
2: They need to find somebody to throw the ball down the field, too.
0: Here's Mike.
2: Stretch at secondary.
0: More from Michael Wilson.
1: What happened off I mean, they started making plays, like, and I think we kind of fell out of rhythm. And, you know, I think offensively, like, I think a big play in the game that I wish I could have back was that corner route. We got perfect coverage, and I haven't watched the tape, but I felt like he kind of hit the ball out, and I think that was such a critical play in the game. That would have been a big explosive for us, and I just feel like, you know, Coach was counting on me to make plays and calling my name, and I fell up short. And, you know, the only thing I can feel right now is I feel like I lost this football team that game.
2: Boy, that is accountability. There's no doubt. It's music to my ears.
0: I do not blame Michael Wilson.
2: I don't blame Michael Wilson either, but I love a player that isn't afraid to look at himself. myself and say, I can do better. And that sucked, Buttermilk. Got a lot of respect for Michael Wilson.
0: It just watching Michael Wilson play, hearing Michael Wilson take the blame, it just adds to the frustration of he's supposed to be like the T. Higgins to Marv's Jamar Chase, right? Yeah. And maybe Marv's not Jamar Chase, but you know what I mean? It's like everything Michael Wilson's giving you, he's such a good receiver. He's just not supposed to be the only receiver. All right, when we come back, let's get into the running game. I want to play some of these cuts from Jeremiah Love post-game and just kind of get some people's reactions to those, because Jeremiah Love sounds kind of worn down already, and we're only in week 4. That's next. It's Wolf and Luke on Arizona Sports, the local sports leader.
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0: I'm Jesse Morrison, and here's what's trending now. According to ESPN's Jeremy Fowler and NFL Network's Ian Rappaport, Arizona Cardinals safety Andrew Wingard sustained a bone bruise in his knee in yesterday's loss to the New York Giants. Fowler adds that the timetable for Dewey's return is, quote, uncertain, end quote. Cardinals head coach Mike LaFleur will join Burns and Gambo today at 2:45. The Phoenix Suns begin their preseason slate this evening at the Detroit Pistons. Tip-off is at 4 with pregame coverage starting at 3:30 over on ESPN 620 AM. And week 4 of the NFL season concludes tonight with a matchup between two Arizona natives. Chandler's Tyler Shuck and the New Orleans Saints host Bijan Robinson and the Atlanta Falcons. Kickoff is at 5:15. And that's what's trending now.
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0: Not okay. a lot of bright spots from yesterday's game. At least not ones that you really want to celebrate today.
1: It's good. I got the coffee. Oh, you got here. Coffee. Yes. Right. I needed it, basically.
0: I think you did
1: end the wall.
0: An earlier segment asking where the coffee is, and then you went and got the coffee.
1: Oh, that's good, too. That's so strong.
0: Rick, do you know how any of us did in the picks yesterday? I feel like we all started badly.
1: I think I was 2-2.
2: I haven't added it up because I always do that after the Monday night game.
0: Okay.
2: So I'll let you guys know tomorrow, but I'm not feeling good about anybody's picks this week.
1: Yeah, I think I was 2-2 on that. Don't hold me to that, Luke.
0: Oh, I was because I had Detroit in the Sunday night game, but I think I actually may have gone 3-1 the other ones. I was thinking every game it felt like was close yesterday because I forgot the Rams came back and won that game. Really awesome that everybody else in the NFC West won yesterday. That was cool.
1: This is the NFL, is it not?
0: Feels like it.
1: Rarely are you going to get a blowout.
0: Yeah. If you were looking for a bright spot, it would be the Jeremiah Love. And you got to look. But Jeremiah Love, he looks like he's the real deal. They're just not giving him any room to break off a long run. But we were talking about this earlier. He's still averaging about 5 yards a carry for most of that game without getting much help in terms of blocking. But he spoke after the game, Wolf. I just want to get your reaction to some of these, okay? Maybe he's just down after a loss like that. I don't know. But here's Jeremiah Love.
3: Just communicating about how I'm feeling throughout the game, obviously. Throughout the season or preseason, I hurt my ankle and stuff like that. So kind of just making sure I'm good, was good. That's kind of what it was.
4: Is that ankle bothering you at all?
3: Not really bothering me, kind of just managing it because, you know, we got a long season. Coaches don't want to overload me, so not necessarily like bothering me to the point where I can't play because I can go out there and play regardless. Whether it's bothering me, like I got to go out there and put something on the line for the team to put us in the best position to have success. But it was all right. It was all right.
1: Man, there was a point where I was watching the game based on his Ron Wolfley reporting and watching Jeremiah Love out there limp around where he wouldn't put any weight on his right foot. Did you see that?
0: Yeah, I saw it.
1: I was like, oh, no. Yeah. You know what I thought he did?
0: No.
1: I thought he blew his Achilles. It looked like he literally would not put weight on it and was hopping on one leg. I thought he blew his Achilles.
0: Well, fortunately, he didn't do that.
1: Yeah.
0: That's kind of what we're all conditioned.
1: I guess what I'm saying is my goodness, what? Really? He's going to play next week when he was doing that on the field late in the game?
0: I'll go back to the final four plays for just a second. When he wasn't out there, I thought he was hurt. That's how, and I like Mike LaFleur, and yeah. I do think Mike LaFleur is... I think Mike LaFleur is going to get a lot of this figured out. I keep saying this. I don't know if that's going to show up as wins this year with the schedule they have. But I was so baffled that Jeremiah Love wasn't out there when they got first and goal with, 22 seconds? And that they didn't at least even just try throwing him the ball? He's already scored a touchdown that way this year.
1: Yeah.
0: Or just running it with him. That's how thrown off I was when he wasn't out there. I was like, he must be hurt. And then I was checking all the stuff post-game and he wasn't, but here's more from Jeremiah Love.
3: It's frustrating because I'm the type of guy that's willing to, you know, do anything for my team to have success. Like, so I want to be out there despite, you know, how I'm feeling, but my coaches care about me. They care about everybody on this team. So they're not going to put you out there if you're not in the best position to go out there and, you know, do what you need to do and be yourself. So it's frustrating for me personally. I'm not frustrated with the coach. I'm really frustrated with myself because, you know, like, I just want to be good. You know, I want to be 100%, you know, and I want to go out there and do what I need to do. Not saying I'm not 100%, but, like, I'm not where I want to be. Like, I'm not able to go out there and do spectacular plays every single time or stuff like that. So, just frustrated with myself, not with the coaches, but they're doing a great job with managing me.
1: Oh, yeah. You know, I love Jeremiah Love, man. I think we all do. I think we all are quickly coming around to the fact that this guy is going to be special. I think he's going to be special. Hopefully, he's going to continue to develop and grow as a person, of course, and as a player. But I do believe he is going to be special. Having said that, the one thing I would tell my brother is if you want to play and you think you can help your team, and you want to be available to your team, don't hop on one foot. Like, you know what? I can't put any weight whatsoever on this ankle because they're not going to let you play.
0: At the very least, you're freaking Ron Wolfley out of the side of the country.
1: I'm just saying, Ed said, they're not going to let you play.
0: Here's another one from Jeremiah Love. He was asked, okay, why are you so frustrated then?
5: That's because of the ankle that you feel like you're not quite at that full go level?
3: No, it's not really just my ankle. It's more of just, you know, just the whole thing. It's been a long year for me. Like, body sometimes is down, body sometimes is tired. So, like, it's just managing those things. And coaches know that. Like, this is probably going to be the longest year of my life, you know. And I just want to manage that workload. So, today, you know, just obviously making sure to keep an eye on me, managing me. But I didn't go out there and hurt anything or anything like that. It's just, you know, they're doing what they need to do to keep me up so that I can finish the season.
1: Man. Okay, once again, don't hop around on one foot like I blew out my Achilles. You know, okay, what are your thoughts on that,
0: Luke? Well, this is probably going to be the longest year of my life. I feel like a lot of us feel that way on Monday mornings when we wake up. Didn't expect to hear Jeremiah Love say that after the game yesterday, but yeah. I mean, that's why I played all the cuts. I think there's context there. People just pulled just that one cut.
1: And yes.
0: Sure enough, he said, well, he must not want to be in Arizona. Like, no, Jeremiah Love's actually showing up to the games. He's not demanding a new contract. So it's one of those things where he keeps saying, you know, the coaches are trying to manage my workload, and he is coming off an injury in the preseason. I want them to manage his workload, by the way. Now, I don't mean manage his workload like we get to the end of the season and, oh, Jeremiah Love played in 10 games this year.
1: Yeah.
0: I want him to play all 17 games, but I don't want them to run him into the ground, because the harsh reality is he may end up being your best player at some point here going forward. But the harsh reality, that's not the harsh reality. The harsh reality is you're probably not going to the playoffs this year. So that doesn't mean you just quit and don't play Jeremiah Love, which they're not doing. But, you know, this is a valuable year for him in terms of reps and becoming, you know, the player that he can become. You want to hit the ground running with him next year, but he's a running back. You don't want to run him into the ground in a 5-win season.
1: I totally agree with what you're saying. Let me also say this. He said probably going to be. It wasn't like he said, this is going to be the longest year of my life. Okay. He said probably. Would you say that Jeremiah Love has experienced success at the high school level? Yes. Would you say that he's experienced success at the college level? Yes. Because of that, he's just admitting the fact that, you know what, this is going to be a long, hard slog for me. And he said probably, once again, things could change. But I like the fact that he's bracing up and boning up and realizing what he is faced with and how difficult it is to compete at this level and what it's going to take to actually complete this year. Because guess what? It is long and it is hard and it's tough to finish a year in the National Football League because it's different. It's so different than the college level. It just is. Even with the NIL and the transfer portal, even the year-to-year proposition that is at the college level. In the NFL, it's the best of the best. And it is going to be a slog. Bone up and do it, right, Jeremiah? Rick, that's what I hear from him.
0: What do you got here before we go to break?
2: Okay, according to Nick Pecoro, the Diamondbacks are going to be parting ways with their longtime television broadcaster, Steve Berthume, opting not to bring him back after 14 seasons.
1: Whoa.
0: I like that. Wow. There goes all your broadcast Bert. Bacon during baseball season, too.
1: Man, I'm stunned by that.
0: Yeah, that's... All right.
1: Wow.
0: I wasn't ready
1: okay.
0: for that going to
1: yeah,
0: break.
1: No, I was not ready for that either.
0: I'm pro Bert.
1: I'm a Steve Berthume dude.
0: Yeah. All right. Fear Farm or 13th Floor, pick your nightmare. Win tickets to one of the Valley's scariest haunts on the contest page at ArizonaSports.com. We come back. How would you rate the Cardinals' defensive effort against the Giants yesterday? That's next. It's Wolf and Luke on Arizona Sports, the local sports leader.
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2: All right, Rick, what do you got? Okay, this is according to Tom Pelissero of The Ringer. The NFL confirmed today that line judge Jeff Seaman has been suspended for 2 games and referee Adrian Hill has been suspended for 1 game, each for an instance of unprofessional conduct toward a player in Sunday's Arizona-New York Giants, Seaman, and Miami-Minnesota games, Hill. The suspensions were issued by NFL Vice President of Officiating Ramon George.
1: Whoa, okay, there it is, man. 2 games and 2 officials.
2: Yeah, I didn't even see what happened with the other game.
14: That's because everybody fell asleep during the Vikings-Dolphins game. So that one, he probably thought he was going to skate, but not this one.
1: Yeah.
0: This became a national story. And it wasn't even for the fact that they completely blew the call 5 seconds earlier. And Trey McBride was totally justified to be saying you're ruining this game, because they were. It was, you cannot have an official berating a player.
1: Just cannot. Yeah. It'd be dropping F-bombs, talking to a player and telling him that, or actually saying that to him, what he did. Yeah, can't have that whatsoever. I've never heard that. It's good to hear AQ Shibley, who came on earlier, the morning show.
0: Yeah.
1: He'd never heard that. Yeah. So at least, yeah, this is something that football is still football. And you can count on the fact that, you know what, you might be able to yell and say anything you want, except you can't cuss at an official. You can't do it, because he'll throw the flag on you if you do it. And he can't do it to you. Certainly, because you have no recourse.
0: I'm left to believe that Trey McBride didn't swear at him. Nobody is saying he did, and the official didn't throw a flag on Trey McBride. And Trey McBride was 100% justified in being upset, because they blew a massive call right there, and it was so incredibly obvious. You can't have your officials swearing at players because it's a bad look. You really can't have it in that instance, because I'm not saying this was the case, but it looks like you have something against Trey McBride, and that's why you didn't make that call, because it was such a bad missed call. It's right. Like, okay, you either really screwed up or you have something against Trey McBride. And when the next visual that we have is you swearing at Trey McBride, you can see why the NFL was like, yeah, we're not going to have you calling games. For
1: yeah, that's not
0: here.
1: Going to happen. And oh, by the way, it's not over after the 2-game suspension. You better believe there's going to be a probationary period as well.
0: Another solution would be when a guy's getting tackled down the field as the ball's getting thrown to him, you could just call pass interference. That's why the rule's in place.
1: I see.
0: All of this could have been avoided. You referenced AQ Shipley. Here's the cut when he was on with Bickley and Murata this morning.
15: So I used to have some crazy conversations with referees, but like the other thing is this, right? Like it's usually out of respect. Like they'll come up to you, they'll say something. I might, you know, If they call for a hold, I didn't think it was a hold. I mean, I'm pretty animated on something, whatever it may be. And then, like, you end up figuring that out. I've never seen the FU come out or whatever, of that type of disrespect come from. And I also don't understand who these referees think they are, like, at the end of the day. Like, your job is to officiate a game. Your job is to keep things under control. There was no disrespect. I mean, if you make a call and it's the wrong call, you're going to hear about it from somebody, whether it's the player or whether it's the coach. Now, that's your job. Now, if they cross a line and get disrespectful, sure, I get it. Throw the flag. But like to sit there and have that comeback is pretty wild exchange.
1: Yeah, I said this earlier as well. I was really happy to see that this still applies, that is still in the game. That there's still this respect that exists between players and not cussing at them, and referees not cussing at players. Because once again, if you're using cuss words based on earnings, who wants to go, YouTube? Who wants to go, right? You want to go? Is that what you're saying? Is that why you're swearing? Is because you want to go? You're that upset? Okay, settle down.
0: Well, you're not swearing at somebody to de-escalate the situation, which is what an official is supposed to be out there to throw a flag if there's a penalty. He obviously couldn't do that because Trey McBride was tackled before the ball got to him. So then he's supposed to de-escalate the situation. That, by the way, in this instance, your crew helped cause, and instead he's escalating the situation.
1: Especially, too, if it's the blank you. Basin audience.
0: Yeah, there's no way to interpret that this gentleman must want to have a nice conversation.
1: Right.
0: Since we're here, Wolf, well, let's just flip these segments because we're already kind of into the officiating and the penalties. You brought this up earlier, but the Cardinals, not as many penalties this week, but some really costly ones. You know, that is a blown call by the officials. That's on them. That's not on the Cardinals. But there were moments in this game on the field goal that directly led to 5 points for the Giants.
1: Brutal.
0: Less penalties, but in really tough moments yesterday still.
1: Yeah, the penalties were awful once again. 7-4-55, but it wasn't the when. It wasn't the what, I should say. It was the when that they happened that was really, really brutal. You know, it cost the Arizona Cardinals points. There's no doubt about that. And, And at the same time, you know me, I don't like blaming officials in saying all the penalties. And, you know, this is why the Cardinals lost. Listen, you got to control the penalties. There's no doubt about it. The Cardinals have got to stop with the penalties. You know, you're three penalties a game. Okay, you're going to get three, maybe four penalties a game. A really well-disciplined team for the most part. But man, you start getting over seven, eight, nine. You get into double digits, obviously. It's just a mess. You just cannot have it. You're shooting yourself, metaphorically speaking, in the foot, and you can't do it. They've got to get better. Yes, they've got to get better at this. Otherwise, they're going to continue to lose games.
14: Yeah, they can't. They're not a team. We talked about this last week. They're not a team that's built to overcome that yet. You know, if you're the Chiefs, if you're maybe the Niners, I don't know. We need to do the power poll. We got to bring the power poll back this season. Start doing our top five teams each week.
1: Yeah.
14: We haven't done that yet this year.
1: Yeah.
14: We got to do that.
1: What's going on with that? We've done power polls, just not.
14: But not the power
1: not
14: poll.
1: Not the power
14: but poll. Whoever you think the best or second best team is or whatever, they can overcome some penalties more than about, you know, 75% of the league. I would say the rest of the league that isn't the Chiefs or the Bills or the Niners or whoever, Seahawks, you can't have them, and it directly hurt them yesterday. Here's Mike LaFleur talking specifically about the call on the Cardinals. So for anybody that doesn't remember it, Giants hit the field goal. They end up waving it off and taking the first down because they got the Cardinals for holding on the Giants field goal attempt. Here's Mike, and it led to a touchdown, 2-point conversion, of course. Here's Mike LaFleur.
16: The explanation was that that we jerked the guy, you know, and it's I've kind of been told what the TV copy looked like. I mean, we didn't feel from the sideline, but sometimes you can't see what's getting, you know, when it's mucked up in there. So, if that's what happened, that's, you can't do that, you know? So, that's what happened.
1: Can I tell you right now, that was the ticky tackiest.
14: That's, I'm pull glad you said
1: of
14: it.
1: The jersey that I have ever seen.
14: It felt like a call where, like, if you had to take it to the, like, a court of law, a good attorney would get you called for it. Like, right. Well, technically, but it also felt like something that probably happened like 10 times around the NFL yesterday and didn't get called anywhere else.
1: Yes. Yes. Dante, it's West Virginia. It's West Virginia. The pride of Maverick. Listen, okay, we don't need it, Rick. Wait. Okay, just... It's West Virginia. It's West Virginia. The pride of every mountaineer. Okay, kill it. Everyone in the car is saying, kill it, Rick. Kill it. Technically, by the letter of the law, it was a penalty. And it was also the most ticky-tack penalty I have ever seen.
14: Yeah.
1: Okay, and I've seen a lot of stuff. Oh my goodness. He barely moved his jersey.
14: It's like the worst. It's like one of those things where it's like, you can't argue it. Technically, I got you. It's like, yeah, cool. You could call that 10 times a week around the league. And by the way, you just gave them 5 more points in a game that was decided by 6 because you couldn't kick a field goal at the end.
1: Dante, the other thing is this. You stood right up. And you know what I mean? It was sick. At least try to look like maybe you're reaching over, yeah. And you were you know, you stood right. Dante.
14: The move is you got to make it look like somebody just tripped you or you something, right?
1: At West by God, Virginia. That's not Virginia. How we taught you to do it.
14: All right. When we come back, now let's get into the defense. We got kind of thrown off there with the breaking news. When we come back, we'll get into the defense, their week 4 performance against the Giants. There were some good parts, but then there were some bad parts as well. It's Wolf and Luke on Arizona Sports, the local sports leader.
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2: All I'm Jesse Morrison, and here's what's trending now. According to The Ringer's Tom Pelissero, line judge Jeff Seaman has been suspended for 2 games for unprofessional conduct in yesterday's Arizona Cardinals at New York Giants game. Seaman got in a verbal altercation with Cardinals tight end Trey McBride. According to ESPN's Jeremy Fowler and NFL Network's Ian Rappaport, Cardinals safety Andrew Wingard sustained a bone bruise in his knee in yesterday's loss to the New York Giants. Fowler adds that the timetable for Dewey's return is, quote, uncertain, end quote. Cards head coach Mike LaFleur will join Burns and Gambo today at 2:45. The Phoenix Suns begin their preseason slate this evening at the Detroit Pistons. Tip-off is at 4, with pregame coverage starting at 3:30 over on ESPN 620 AM. And the Arizona Diamondbacks are reportedly making a change with their television play-by-play position. After 14 seasons, the D-backs are not bringing back Steve Berthiaume. 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
14: I feel like Buda Baker's going to come up with the football at some point in this game. I don't know if it's going to be interception, deflection, fumble, something. I just feel like Buda's coming up with the ball.
0: Receivers in the formation for Winston. Shotgun snap. Cardinals bring in 4. It's picked up, thrown to the right side, wide open, intercepted in the back end at the 42. Buda Baker up with it at the 35. Left sideline, 30. Gets past the defender, 25, and then out of bounds, far sideline, 20-yard line. Buda Baker with the interception for the Arizona Cardinals.
14: Well, that was the highlight of the weekend.
1: Luke was like walking around the compound shaking. Yes,
14: I texted all of you, and all your response was, yeah, I hope they win. Like, there was no sort of reaction. Like, it's not like Buda gets like an interception every other week.
1: Yeah, I think
14: you just had a feeling.
1: Yeah, yours, it was just Buda, wasn't it? You just said Buda.
14: Well, I wasn't gonna text, hey, look how right I am. My text was Buda.
1: Okay, what a great play by Buda, who doesn't get his hands on a lot of pigs, basin audience, but he certainly did there.
14: He did there. And also, the hit that he laid out, I don't know, it was probably 10 minutes earlier. That was just like classic Buda, where it was like, oh, yeah, you catch this pass for a first down, or I'm going to hit you so hard the ball is going to shoot back 50 yards.
1: He is just a dude that I could watch play after play after play. My brothers, once again, you don't have to know the game of football, but if you just see the effort from Buda Baker and the way that he approaches every play, it's really incredible. It's something that I would take every youngster that wants to play the game of football, every kid that has any interest in the game of football, and say, okay, if you do want to play this game, play it like that guy. See this guy? Watch this guy. Watch this guy play. Play it like him. Every play.
14: What'd you think of the defensive performance overall? And they ended up with, what, 4 sacks, 3 forced turnovers? I thought they were really good against the run. It's hard for me to... I mean, they still gave up, what, 30 points?
1: Yeah.
14: So, I mean, that matters. Obviously, that's going to determine whether or not you win or lose. They don't tally up sacks at the end of the game. They tally up the points. I felt like they did some good things in that game. I don't know if that's just because they were facing Jameis Winston.
1: Yeah. You know, once again, it just, to me, I expected a little bit more out of the defense. But when I say that, I'm talking about from a points perspective, that they'd give up 30 points to Jameis Winston.
14: Yeah.
1: And the Giants, when I thought the Giants were going to come out and they were just going to line up, they're going to hammer the ball. That's what I believed was going to happen. They weren't in 22 personnel nearly as much as I thought they were going to be in. Now, did they use it? Of course they did, base audience. But at the same time, they didn't come out and hammer the box in a north-south progression the way that I believe they were going to. I mean, Cam Scataboo had, what, 18 carries for 58 yards? That's 3.2. yards per carry.
14: Yeah.
1: That's really, really good. Overall, they ran the ball 28 times for 87 yards, which is 3.1 yards per carry. The front seven did an excellent job. If you would have told me that the New York Giants were going to average 3.1 yards per carry. That's the only stat you would have said to me. Going into this game, I would have said the Cardinals won that game by what? Two possessions?
14: It looked like they were going to win the game by two possessions in the first quarter. It felt like, okay, now you've got the Giants where they're going to have to throw with Jameis. And the Cardinals have a 14-3 lead. But the Giants, and it's John Harbaugh, I mean, they just keep running. Even if they're not getting the yards, they just keep running. And they know they have to. Yeah,
1: with Jameis Winston.
14: They have to. And they did, and it worked. Because the Cardinals, unfortunately, allowed them back in the game. And then, obviously, we know how it ended. I mean, I think to be fair to the defense, you give up 36 points, six of them were on a pick six. So you gave up 30 points. Well, you could argue another touchdown was because of one of Jacoby's interceptions. Would they have to drive 26 yards, I believe, the Giants to score that touchdown? So, you know, you can, it's not difficult to make a case that the defense is basically responsible for 23 points. Still, you're facing the Giants, but you'd be okay with that because you did have four sacks and three takeaways. If you're going to give up points, at least take the ball away, which they did. I don't know. I don't look at that game yesterday and say, oh, they lost because of the defense. There may be plenty of games we do. There have been, but I don't look at yesterday's game that way.
1: Yeah, you know what was interesting as well? Darius Robinson. Did you see his sack?
14: I did.
1: Darius Robinson, his first sack of the season. Man, it was really, really good to actually see Darius Robinson out there on the field and producing the way that he was. Walter Nolan, the three technique as well. I was really encouraged watching him on some plays. Man, they need to continue to get better in that box because otherwise you're just going to be, teams are going to be dealing with, well, let's see, what do you say we run in between the tackles and we keep it in between the tackles and then we use play action to throw the ball. It's something that is so base and yet so important. You got to be able to shut them down. The way that the Cardinals were able to shut down Cam Scadaboo and the Giants, Najee Harris as well.
14: Here's Mac Wilson after the game on the Cardinals radio network.
3: Yeah, it was just our mindset is just make them snap it one more time. And I feel like we do a great job of that and things like that. But like I was telling the guys earlier, I still feel like we gave them too much. We got to stop beating ourselves in certain situations and things. And I feel like we can do a lot much better with how we've been playing and things like that. Obviously, Jameis was able to run around and make some big throws in some moments of the game. So I feel like we could just do a better job of being a little more stickier. And I feel like that'll just help us and allow us to be even more dominant on defense.
1: That was the best play the New York Giants had. Jameis Winston in the pocket, let him run around. Mm-hmm. And it wasn't like I'm not saying Jameis Winston is this great athlete. I'm just saying he would escape from the pocket. And all of a sudden, he became better as a quarterback by throwing the ball down the field after he was out on the move. A broken play, if you will. He became more effective.
14: It was vintage Jameis Winston. Three touchdowns, two interceptions. A couple incompletions that were just like, what? Where are you throwing the ball, right? But man, three touchdowns, that's the problem. If you just don't let him throw the three touchdowns, you win going away, but he made a lot of mistakes, and the Cardinals made him pay for a couple of them, but they also allowed him to throw three touchdowns. You let the other team's quarterback throw three touchdowns. It's tough to win those games. You know, like you said, if I just showed you the Giants rushing stats and said, look what the Cardinals did to the Giants running game, you would have said, oh, the Cardinals win this game going away. But if I just told you Jameis Winston is going to throw for three touchdowns, you'd say the Cardinals have no chance in this game. Right?
1: Yes.
14: Win tickets to see ASU take on Hawaii October 10th at Mountain America Stadium. 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All right, when we come back, are we getting to the point where the Cardinals and Marvin Harrison Jr. are heading towards a trade? That was brought up yesterday. We'll explain why next. It's Wolf and Luke on Arizona Sports, the local sports leader.
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14: Started great yesterday for Marvin Harrison Jr., Wolf. Excellent touchdown grab on the opening drive. Didn't you feel like, hey, you know, this is the breakout game. Maybe the Giants are exactly the team the Cardinals need. Here we go.
1: Yeah.
14: But then we never heard from him again.
1: Yeah, you know, the only thing I would say to Marv about that is I didn't like when he gave everyone the shush, be quiet. You know, because he caught a touchdown pass. You know, to me, I just thought it was out of place for Marv. That's not how I see him being that type of guy. And, you know, not only that, too, it was one catch in the game, you know, and I expect a lot more, I would say, from Marv. And I'm sure he does as well.
14: Yeah. I mean, I know he's, this has been rough for him.
1: Yeah.
14: Too. But you're right. At least if you're going to do that, like if this has been so brutal and it's been weighing on you and you get that touchdown early in the game and you want to do that.

0: ironic after sure. that, right? And that's the thing. Like, he gets these touchdown catches. That's a great catch. It was a great catch to make that play, but then just gone for the rest of the game.
1: Yeah, and, you know, once again, I guess Mason Ornean's, you know, 4 receptions on the season, 9 targets on the season, 0 touchdowns going into that 4th game of the season, and you're giving everyone the shush, you know, because he caught a touchdown pass. I thought it showed an awareness or a lack of awareness that I didn't really associate with Marv.
0: Well, and those, his counterpart on the other side, Malik Nabers, I mean, they were both coming into the game, both obviously from the same draft class. Marv was pretty universally considered the top receiver, but Malik Nabers was the only other one that was in the conversation if you were going to have it, right? They both were having a really quiet start to the season. And when Marv had that touchdown early, it was like, okay, maybe this is the game that gets him going. Instead, Malik Nabers was the one who got going. And there was also this. Boy, Adam Schefter.
1: Schefty.
0: Schefty really ruined Schefty's my day yesterday.
1: Yeah, I know.
0: Talking about the Cardinals, we had the cut earlier where he said Josh Sweat is looking for a new contract, which I'll tell you what, Wolf, if that's true, I'll take Marv telling everybody to quiet down as opposed to Josh right. Sweat being like, I just got $38 million last year and it's not enough right. anymore.
1: Yeah, there's no doubt about it. I'm with you on that, Luke. But well said.
0: If those are our only 2 options. But here's what Adam Schefter had to say about Marv before the game.
2: We told you a couple of names to watch last week. We're going to tell you some more names to watch leading up to the November 10th NFL trade deadline. We're going to start with Marvin Harrison. The Cardinals are not all that enthralled with trading him, but other teams are doing their due diligence into Harrison. It would not be a surprise if he were traded by November 10th.
1: Oof. Oh, man. Okay. Okay, so other teams are doing their due diligence into Marv. I still think there's a lot of very appealing characteristics that Marv has that other teams would be interested in and saying, you know, I think the Cardinals are having a difficult time unlocking him. I can unlock him. I talk to you about this all the time. There are so many offensive coordinators, so many offensive-minded coaches that believe I can change that. Just get that kid in here, and we'll change him.
0: I think they can. Not all of them. You know, I don't think this is something like, oh, if Marv goes somewhere else, he's automatically going to be good. I don't think that necessarily, but if you tell me that he's on the Chiefs in Week 10...
1: Oh, please.
0: Tell me he's on the Bills in Week 10.
1: Oh, my goodness. You know, okay, maybe Buffalo. Let me tell you. I'm just kidding. You know, but I do believe the interest is going to be there.
0: I think it's, yeah. I don't want to trade Marv. I think you're selling extremely low. I still think there's something there, but he's clearly not featured in this offense. And don't take that as a slight on Mike LaFleur. It's just, he's not Jacoby's guy. Jacoby does not have enough time. I was telling you, I got to.
1: Yeah, would he be Carson's guy? I'm just saying. Run Carson back out there, and all of a sudden, before you know it, Marvin Harrison Jr. has 10 targets in a game.
0: Yeah. Oh.
1: Is that possible? Yeah, I suppose it's possible, brothers.
0: That's the thing. I don't think we've ever seen it. I have to go back and look. But if we have, we certainly haven't seen it since Marv's rookie year, where it's like, man, this targeted Marv 9 times. Like, let's just see what happens.
1: Yeah.
0: You know what I mean?
1: Right.
0: It's always like, well, he had a hard time getting separation, so we targeted him once last month. Like, okay, well, how am I supposed to know what he is then?
1: Yeah.
0: This is not an instance where it's like trade Marv. It's addition by subtraction. I don't believe that at all. If some team wants to come at you with an offer where it's like, we're treating him like you just took him in the first round and we think we can get first round value, then probably do have to listen, I guess.
1: Can I just say too, Mason Ornean, and I'm being 100% honest here. I still love this kid. I really do. I believe everything that I've always believed about Marv, that he's a hardworking, squared away dude. I think he's feeling a lot of the pressure that is definitely out there right now. But I will say, when he dropped that ball, even on the DPI, it was defensive pass interference, but the ball was right. It hit him right in the hands.
0: Yeah.
1: And when he dropped that ball, I got to tell you, that just,

0: kind of changed my mind in regard to, you know, I'm wondering if it impacted Jacoby Brissett the rest of the game, and I think there's a possibility that it did.
1: It doesn't feel like it's going to get fixed for Marv here right now. I'll give you that, because just the way this is set up, it feels like he's only going to get a couple targets a game, and he doesn't seem wired that way. You know, like he's not, he's not somebody who's going to complain if he's not getting the ball, but it just seems like he gets in his head. If he thinks he's getting three targets and he happens to drop the first one, he's just kind of gone.
0: I know that I just said, you know, the rest of the game, I think it impacted Jacoby. It was at the end of the game where he dropped this thing. But guess what? The most important part, he was not targeted.
1: Let me, so I wrote this down, and you got to bear with me in case emotions were starting to run high as the game wound down. Okay. But I, when they got the ball, I was like, oh, this is something Wolf would do. Okay. Cardinals get the ball with 2:11 to go. Right. And so I was just like, I'm going to do what we've seen Wolf do with the, you know, Diamondbacks game, whatever. Like, hey, they got three games left. Let's track who's the go-to guy or who steps up. So I was just like, let's just track where the ball goes here. Game's on the line. Okay.
0: Okay.
1: This is where it went. Michael Wilson, Trey McBride, quarterback sneak, Trey McBride, Michael Wilson, Elijah Higgins, Trey McBride, then Marv, pass interference.
0: Okay.
1: So now you're at the four. Michael Wilson, Trey McBride, Michael Wilson.
0: No. What's your point? Michael Wilson is wide receiver one.
1: That is Jacoby Brissett's guy. That just is.
0: Yes. I would say Trey McBride is receiver one for the Arizona Cardinals.
1: Yeah, I'm saying among the receivers because McBride's the guy.
0: Yeah. It just, Marvin Harrison Jr. was such a talent coming out of Ohio State based earnings that once again, drafting him at number four, nobody batted an eyeball at that. Nobody that I respect greatly in terms of a talent evaluator. Nobody batted an eyeball at that. Having said that, now, do you think there's still people out there that would be interested in Marvin Harrison Jr.? I do. I really do. Now, again, it wouldn't be as if Marv were lighting it up for the first 3 years and you were trying to trade him then. Of course, there'd be a lot more interest. Everybody in the league would be interested. But to me, it only takes one. It only takes one guy in the National Football League to say, I'm telling you, if you can get me that kid.
2: It starts with
0: That's right. One. It starts with one. If you can get me that kid and bring him in here, I can change him. And he's got enough talent where I'll guarantee you there's more than one team in the league that will be interested for him. It's the reason why I think he's going to get traded.
1: There's enough teams that will look and say, okay, yeah, something's off. And he's probably in his head right now. But he's had Kyler Murray and Jacoby Brissett throwing him the ball. That's what teams are going to say. And they're going to say it's the Cardinals. And they're going to say they can't get out of their own way lately. And they've switched coaches in the middle there. And Marv was hurt there. I think you can build a legitimate case. Now, again, it depends on the team. You know, if it's the Dolphins, I don't know that Marv's going to take off in Miami. But if you are the Chiefs or the Bills, there's a few other teams that they're probably looking and saying,
0: yeah,
1: Let's get Marvin here with Patrick Mahomes and see what happens. Let's get Marvin here with Josh Allen and see what happens. I'm sure the Raiders. I've seen the Raiders name a lot.
0: Raiders.
1: And that's an unknown, but they don't have like a go-to number one receiver.
0: Right.
1: I think enough teams are going to be like, yeah, we would absolutely take that guy. But if you're the Cardinals, you can't give him away. It's got to be somebody making you, probably somebody overpaying based on what his production's been so far, don't you think?
0: Yes, and I would agree. It's going to be overpaying for what his production has been. But having said that, the other thing is Michael Wilson is really all that in a bag of chips.
1: He really is good.
0: You know, once again, he think about this. He was not targeted 17 times the way that he was the game before this. Remember that? 17 targets. Michael Wilson actually targeted 13 times this time around. For 95 yards in 7 receptions.
1: 44 targets through 4 games is technically 4th in the NFL because there's a 3-way tie for first with 46, and Trey McBride's one of the 3 in first. And it's Amon-Ra St. Brown and CeeDee Lamb.
0: And it's just not the targets. It's also when he's being targeted.
1: That's honestly why I decided to chart that on that final drive, because I was like, are they going to go to anybody that isn't Michael Wilson or Trey McBride? And they really didn't. the occasional play here or there. All right, when we come back, what happened in Tempe Saturday night? We're going to talk to Sun Devil Source publisher Chris Cartman. He'll join us next. It's Wolf and Luke on Arizona Sports, the local sports leader.
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13: I'm Jesse Morrison, and here's what's trending now. According to The Ringer's Tom Pelissero, line judge Jeff Seaman has been suspended for 2 games for unprofessional conduct in yesterday's Arizona Cardinals at New York Giants game. Seaman got in a verbal altercation with Cardinals tight end Trey McBride. According to ESPN's Jeremy Fowler and NFL Network's Ian Rappaport, Cardinals safety Andrew Wingard sustained a bone bruise in his knee in yesterday's loss to the New York Giants. Fowler adds that the timetable for Dewey's return is, quote, uncertain, end quote. Cards head coach Mike LaFleur will join Burns and Gambo today at 2:45. The Phoenix Suns begin their preseason slate this evening at the Detroit Pistons. Tip-off is at 4 with pregame coverage starting at 3:30 over on ESPN 620 AM. And our Alex Weiner confirms that the Arizona Diamondbacks are moving on from television play-by-play announcer Steve Berthume after 14 seasons. 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

0: I'm trying to process what happened in that Cardinals game for most of the show, but let's say the ASU game was the more surprising game of the weekend. Not, you know, you could lose a game to Baylor, but the way it played out was very uncharacteristic of a Kenny Dillingham coach Sun Devil team. So we are pleased to be joined on the Arizona Sports Line right now by Sun Devil source publisher Chris Cartman. Chris, thanks so much for the time. How's your weekend?
1: That was rough, especially when I went back and spent about 6 to 8 hours rewatching the game and taking extensive notes on everything that we saw.
0: Well, I guess what stood out on the rewatch, because in the moment it was that was pretty much brutal, certainly the second half, but really for most of the first half too.
1: Yeah, a disconnected defense, far and away the biggest standout. I think people may not totally be aware of this, but ASU has a new safeties coach, David Gibbs. He was an analyst last year. Brian Ward, ASU's defensive coordinator, had previously coached the safeties and nickels in practices. Safeties had their worst performance of the season, and worse than probably any time that we've seen in the last few years. Also, the corners have a new position coach, Demetrius Martin, who worked with Kenny Dillingham at Oregon for a year, and he coached Christian Gonzalez, one of the best corners in the NFL when he was at Oregon. But clearly what happened was those guys were not all on the same page with the players being able to execute what was asked of them. They had a coverage bust, a misassignment on probably about a third of their plays defensively. They had bad gap fits. They had all kinds of issues, which to me made it obvious that there's a disconnect between what coaches believe that the players understood and were able to execute and what they were actually able to understand and execute. And ultimately, that's more of a coaching problem than just a player problem.
2: What did you think of the missed tackles, Chris? Because to me, oh my goodness, I went back and counted them and could not believe how many missed tackles were out on the field.
1: Really bad. And that hadn't really been a flaw of this team in its prior few games. There's always that balance, I think, especially once you get in season, between how physical that you want to be and trying to make sure that your tackling is good going into games and keeping guys feeling healthy and fresh. Maybe they were a little bit off with that balance. Kenny Dillingham also said that the intensity wasn't to the degree that he would like it to be. Those things are related as I see it. So probably we're going to see them be more physical and intense and have some more tackling on Tuesdays in practices to try to resolve that. Baylor, a big, strong team. I didn't think that ASU would be as mauled at the point of attack as it was in that game. And I think that these things all coming together created a cascading series of problems.
0: We're talking to Chris Cartman. Chris, you know, you talk about what they now have to fix. I guess my question for you is, how fixable is it? Because we were debating this earlier in the show of what's is this the worst loss of the Kenny Dillingham era? And it depends how you define it or whatever. But the only other game that really comes close is the Utah loss last year. And then they immediately responded and went out and beat the number 7 team in the country in Texas Tech. So how fixable are the issues you saw on Saturday?
1: Well, there are myriad problems, and that's what makes it such a daunting situation for them in year 4. One big thing that they could make a change with is Kenny Dillingham's role. Dillingham took over play calling in the Sun Bowl against Duke last year, and they had a very impressive performance. And I think that that gave him confidence that that could continue into this year. And what we've seen, however, this year is that perhaps him moving into a game day role where you're focused on the play sheet and being prepared for the next calls takes you away from your ability to interface with your coaches, even within the week of preparation, making sure that all of the guys are on the same page in position meetings and around the practice field. And so I wouldn't be surprised. He hinted at some changes, but he didn't say specifically. I wouldn't be surprised if this was one of the things that he was talking about, where he might give Marcus Arroyo back the play calling for Hawaii and at least temporarily or maybe for the rest of the season, even seeing how it goes, go back to the role that he had that where he was so successful over the last couple of years, which is making sure that he's touching all parts of the team and the program from a preparation standpoint.
2: So, Chris, what were your thoughts on Cutter Bully and how Cutter Bully played?
1: Not as bad as I think he's being criticized. He did have the really ugly 3rd-and-1 interception where he threw the ball to nobody except the Baylor player. What I heard is that they had a 4th-down play that they felt highly confident in if they were in 4th-and-1, and so they wanted to take a shot. The problem with that line of thinking is that the protection had been really poor, and so there was a good chance at a jailbreak that put pressure in the face of Bowley, and he doesn't really handle immediate pressure all that well. That's kind of one of his vulnerabilities. When he has a clean pocket, he makes a lot of really nice throws. He did that down the field to Reed Harris. He had another one that Reed Harris dropped. It should have been a touchdown or a first and goal inside the 10. He made a nice throw on a double move to Marion Miller. He had several good throws at Texas A&M and Kansas, including a touchdown to Reed Harris. But so he needs a clean pocket to operate in. When he gets frazzled, he's not somebody who's that mobile or eludes pressure and gets his feet set and makes good decisions. And so I think that he was put in a bad situation with that particular call. And, but he wouldn't be problems 1 through 5 that they have right now. It's their O-line, their protections, their tight end has been a problem. They have a lot of defensive issues. I think he's getting a little bit of a bad rap. If you go back even to earlier games, the 2 interceptions that he had at Texas A&M, they were not really his fault either.
2: Right.
1: We got not enough time to go into all of it, but he is not playing as bad as people are perceiving.
3: Well, I was going to ask you that real quick here before we let you go, Chris. Just what is missing on offense? Like, how concerned are you about the offensive line, or is it something else?
1: No, the offensive line is a real problem. And you have to look at roster construction, okay? Dillingham sees that when they play Duke in the Sun Bowl, he has Jalen Clem and Champ Westbrooks at tackles. They played well. He had Rob Lapuaho get 15, 20 snaps as a freshman. He played well. Mekhi Stewart did a good job as a guard as a freshman. And he had Wade Helton, who's a guy who can play guard or tackle. So he brings in a new guard, Tana Alatupuola, who started 4 or 5 games for a successful run game in Georgia Tech. And he feels like, okay, we're going to be well positioned for success, and that's going to make it easier on Cutter Bowley to do what we need him to do. Well, then Wade Helton gets hurt. I think Tana Alatupuola has underperformed expectations. The tackles haven't played nearly as well as they thought from what they saw from those guys last year, and now you have compounding problems. So they need to be able to run the ball better, especially against lighter 6-man boxes. They need to be able to capture the edges and get some, you know, off tackle runs, some misdirections. They did some pitch actions that worked in this game, run replacements that can be successful. They need to get into more of a rhythm to enable Cutter Bowley to feel a lot more comfortable with what they're doing in their RPO and downfield passing.
3: Chris, it's always great catching
2: Chris,
3: up with you,
2: buddy.
3: Thanks for the insights, man.
1: My pleasure, guys.
3: That's Chris Cartman of Sun Devil Source right there. Interesting stuff there too about the play. I mean, a lot of interesting stuff that we can unpack probably tomorrow now because we're short on time. But
2: yes,
3: does feel like something's a little disconnected with ASU. Maybe that's an understatement after the game on Saturday. But compiling it with the first 3 games where they didn't look that off, you know, it seems like maybe it almost feels like a wire got disconnected.
2: Yeah. For me, starting from the very first play with Marion Miller, I thought he didn't see the field well, Cutter Bowley.
3: Yeah.
2: I thought he missed some opportunities.
3: It feels like with Bowley, as I said this earlier, maybe I'd say it differently now. It doesn't feel like Bowley's the problem. It's just it doesn't feel like you're going to be a team that wins because of your quarterback. You know what I mean? It feels like you need to win in different ways. And game manager maybe isn't quite the right term because I think he can make plays.
2: Yeah.
3: But I just don't think you're built to win games like 42-38 with Cutter Bowley. And that's fine. He's maybe not that quarterback.
2: I agree.
3: All right. When we come back, speaking of quarterbacks, how much blame should Jacoby Brissett be taking for yesterday's loss? We'll get into that and final thoughts on that game. Maybe some injury updates too. It's Wolf and Luke in Arizona Sports, the local sports leader.
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5: 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One of the major takeaways is what's really sad about this is that if this were year 1 of a rebuild, we'd feel really good about yesterday, but it's year 4 of a rebuild.
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12: With Wolf

0: final segment of the show. Sounds like a bone bruise for Dewey.
1: Okay, I'm going to put that in the positive category, that it's a bone bruise, because based on earnings, I thought maybe it was a ligament, if you know what I mean.
0: Yeah,
1: that would have been trouble.
0: They need him. He's he has quickly become one of those players that is just it's very pivotal piece of the defense.
1: Can I just say that you could see it based on earnings? I'm not attacking anybody else, but when he went down, you could see where that benefited the Giants. Let's put it that way.
0: Yeah, yeah, absolutely. So I, this is where we are. A bone bruise is good news, but that's
1: yes.
0: Welcome to where we are on October.
1: Okay, so they officially have categorized it as a bone bruise. Is that what you're saying? Okay, Rick says yes. Rick, did they attach any time to that?
2: No. So it was reported by Tom Pelissero.
1: Okay.
2: He said there's no time to. No, I'm sorry. Okay. Jeremy Fowler.
1: Jeremy Fowler. Yes, and Jeremy Fowler didn't actually give any specifics as to how much time.
2: No specifics. Miss. Uncertain.
1: Okay. Time it all depends how bad it is, of course. The bone bruise.
0: Unrelated, but ASU Texas Tech 12:30 kickoff.
1: Oh,
0: looking to I like that.
1: You like the early games.
0: I like the day game sometimes for
1: ASU. Yeah, I like day games,
0: especially because the only night game, the most recent night game was awful, and I would like to just completely delete it from my memory.
1: Yes,
0: the previous two were morning games, and maybe I don't know, maybe 12:30 will be better. Jacoby Brissett, how much of this is on him, and how much of it you know that is on him can he fix going forward? His quarterback rating for the game was 55, so not what you're looking for.
1: And you know I'm big on the quarterback rating.
0: Yeah, actually the only reason I even looked it up was because I know you're big on it, but 55.2. I don't want to shortchange him to 0.2. I think Jacoby takes some undue heat for losses. I think the real simpleton way to analyze something is be like, well, they lost, quarterback's bad, it's his fault. Oh, they won, it's the quarterback, he's great. I don't see a whole lot of amazingness from Kyler Murray in Minnesota right now, but the Vikings are 4-0. I don't think all these losses are Jacoby's fault when the team can't stop the other team, but I do think yesterday,
1: yeah,
0: I think if you told me I have to start a list of who the blame goes on, I think that's a game you can put the quarterback at the top of the list.
1: I think so. And once again, all quarterbacks are going to shoulder a lot more responsibility, brothers. And they're going to acknowledge that and let you know that, hey, listen, this is why I get paid the money that I get paid.
0: True. That's why
1: this is
0: why
1: I'm the quarterback. And because of that, I expect more from myself. And I guarantee you, Jacoby Brissett is a guy that expects more from himself. He does. It's one of the things I love about the guy. He's got a competitiveness that I really do appreciate. Having said that, it was a tough go because you got a guy that threw the ball 35 times. Now, he completed 21 of those 35 attempts, but only for 166 yards. If you can imagine that, Luke. Man, there are some quarterbacks, of course, that's a half of football for them.
0: Yeah, I can imagine it because, unfortunately, I watched it yesterday. The bigger concern to me is not, let's play the blame game. Oh, let's blame Jacoby. He's not the answer. Yeah. Oh, we used to have the answer. We didn't. It's just yesterday kind of felt like a reminder of his limitations. You know, he was never supposed to be the long-term answer as your starting quarterback. He isn't the long-term answer as your starting quarterback. Yeah. Which is not meant as a knock on Jacoby. Like
1: right.
0: He has far exceeded what you originally brought him in to do. But at a certain point when the game's winnable and you have the ball, that's where the great quarterbacks take over. And I know nobody's expecting Jacoby Brissett to be great, but he just had to beat the Giants yesterday. You know, is it all on him? No.
1: Yeah.
0: But it just kind of felt like that's the limitation. He can help keep you in games, but is he going to take over a game? I don't know.
1: You know, how much of the time, too, you've heard me talk about this, Luke, but you've got to take shots down the field. Mm-hmm. Even pre-planned, called shots. Hey, you know what? I don't care what the coverage is. Just throw the thing down the field. Go ahead and do it. Because you have to let the other team know, man, you don't think we're going to throw this ball deep? You don't think we're going to try to hit that corner or hit that post or go on a 9 route? You don't think we're going to throw it down the field? man, we didn't even have a lot of dig routes that were open, you know, deep in routes, 16, 17 yard in routes. Didn't have a lot of this
0: and
1: stuff.
0: You know, LaFleur wants to run
1: right.
0: Those. That's the it's the limitations right now.
1: For me, sometimes you just got to force a shot down the field to let the other team and the defensive coordinator know we're going to take shots down the field, bro. We're going to do it. And man, this is the NFL, and throwing the ball, you know, for 166 yards with one explosive, that's just not going to cut it.
0: You're just going to get left behind.
1: It's going to be hard to win games.
0: Here's Jacoby after the game on his interceptions.
3: The first two were tipped, you know what I mean? And like, yeah, as you're throwing, you don't see the hand go up. And then, I mean, the guys just made good plays on the ball by, you know, being their hands up to the last minute.
1: Yeah, you know what? Honestly, those two, I don't blame him at all. And players on the sideline, this is what I care about, basically. What do the players on the sideline think? What are they thinking? Oh, well, the ball got tipped. That's why he threw that pick. Okay, now, the third pick, there was equal responsibility between Michael Wilson getting in front of that corner, Deontay Banks, who came up with a pick, and, of course, Jacoby Brissett throwing the ball into the body of Michael Wilson, expecting to get in front of the corner. That did not happen. Both players failed in that regard.
0: It's like you said, though, you got to throw for it. Like, if you're going to turn the ball over, then you need to be putting up 330 yards, too. And that was the problem yesterday. All right, that's it for us. Thanks to Rick behind the glass. For Wolf, I'm Luke. We got Burns and Gambo next on Arizona Sports, the local sports leader.
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10: I'm Mitch Varelvis, and here is what is trending now. The NFL concluded its investigation of the line judge in yesterday's Cardinals-Giants game. They determined today that Jeff Seaman has been suspended for 2 games after appearing to yell profanities toward Cardinals tight end Trey McBride. The official ruling deemed Seaman's behavior as, quote, unprofessional conduct toward a player, close quote. New from the Arizona Diamondbacks, the team has decided to not renew the contract of television play-by-play voice Steve Berthume. Berthume has served as the team's television voice alongside Bob Brenly, dating back to 2013. Phoenix Suns basketball is tonight. preseason, but it's still our first look at this year's squad. They're in Detroit, set to take on the Pistons. Tip-off will be at 4. You can hear that call over on ESPN 620 AM and on the Arizona Sports app. The MLB's divisional round of the playoffs continues today. Purely American League baseball, no National League today. First up in Cleveland, the Guardians host the White Sox. The Sox are up 1-0. That one's just to get about, to get underway. And then later, the Rays will look to go up 2-0 on the Yankees in Tampa. First pitch is at 5. And if that wasn't enough for you, we got Monday Night Football as well. An NFC South showdown between the Falcons and the Saints in New Orleans. Kickoff is at 5:15. And that is what's trending now.
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10: 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My name is Dave Burns alongside the one, the only, Sean Gambadoro. Hi, Gambo!
12: Burnsy, what's going on?
10: How much, my friend? How we doing?
12: Yeah, how is those REMs, ready-to-eat meals that you ate for the last 4 days?
10: The ready-to-eat meals were yummy.
12: 8,000 grams of sodium. And
10: That was one of my least favorite parts of my last few days.
12: I don't
10: days,
12: get but... camping. I like this. Just, I'm sorry, man. Give me a nice hotel with a warm shower and a balcony to overlook. Like, camping is the last thing in the world I'd want to do. I know some people love it. It's not. I can't. I don't want a sleeping bag and a tent. I want a bed.
10: Well, I mean, understand. Like, I'm an avid hiker.
12: Yes, I went to
10: Havasupai Falls to hike and to hike down and see the waterfalls, and it was everything I thought it would be. It was gorgeous. It was, a friend of mine described it as an oasis down there, and it really was.
12: It was
10: an
12: oasis
10: down there. I am not a camper, and I haven't camped since I was 10 years old. My sleeping bag was fine, but not great. The equipment I brought, oh my God, if I could do it over again, the different equipment I would bring. The food, okay, had to work on that a little bit. It wasn't all and it's not going to be perfect. There's, you know, a lot of campfires down there. You can't bring like frozen stuff or coolers or anything.
12: You're not grilling chicken and steaks.
10: You're not grilling chicken and steaks. You're not even making eggs and bacon in the morning, right? I am not a camper. I need to learn how to be a camper if I'm going to go
12: just
10: on
12: don't
10: hikes
12: do it.
10: Like that. Yeah, well, it was, I mean.
12: Like, hey, I'll get a helicopter and I'll be back at the hotel tonight and I'll meet you guys tomorrow.
10: And complete no cell service at all. Like, we walked out yesterday.
12: That's heaven.
10: And it was just like, bing, bing, bing, bing, bing, bing. I'm like, oh, Tori's back. And this happened and that happened. And ASU, wait, what? ASU lost what?
12: Oh, my God.
10: We'll talk about that in a little bit.
12: What a day.
10: I did get to the car in time to listen on the satellite radio to most of the Cardinals game. So let's weigh in on our top story of the day here on the Burns and Gambo Show.
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13: Four receivers, two each way for Brissett in the gun. Giants show pressure, and here they come. Brissett pumps, throws left side, intercepted at the 5, coming down the sideline 30 to the 40. He's going to go all the way. A coast-to-coast touchdown. Deontay Banks for the New York Giants. Pick 6 on a 4th and gotta have it. It's a walk-off interception for New York, and they win it 36-24. There is no time left.
12: Reminded me of James Harrison and Kurt Warner, to be honest with you.
10: Yeah, similar vibes.
12: A little bit different. Outside slant instead of an inside slant. The guy takes it and goes to the house. It did remind me of that.
10: Different set of circumstances. Brutal. And a lot less at stake, but yes. Brutal.
12: Just chance to be 2-2, to give yourself something to play for, and you're 1-3. You lose a game that you were expected to win. You were favored to win. They had their backup quarterback in Jameis Winston. It was an ugly game. Turnover. There were 6 turnovers in a game. Each team had 3. We'll talk more about the Cardinals offense later. But I think the biggest issue for me is just the play calling at the end of the game. The 4 plays, they were all incomplete passes. You had a timeout in your pocket. Jeremiah Love is not on the field. And I know he may not be 100% healthy, but he played in the game. The fact that he doesn't touch the ball, the fact that you've got a timeout and he doesn't touch the ball, like, to me, I don't understand that. That's a really tough, those are tough throws to make in tight coverages, man on man. And all 4 of them were incomplete, and they lost the football game. And Jeremiah Love was, what, the third pick in the draft, and he's a dynamic player, and you got, like, put the ball in his hands. Give me one play where you pitch it out to him or you give him a chance to do something special because he's a special player. And instead it was McBride, Wilson, Wilson, Wilson, and you end up losing a football game. So Mike LaFleur is going to join us on the program and we'll talk about it. But I thought the play calling at the in that sequence, those four play calls, were terrible, and I think it cost them the game.
14: Yeah, I think there's a lot to process from those last four plays of the game. I too was surprised Jeremiah Love wasn't even on the field. I mean, let alone not even getting the call. Wasn't even on the field.
12: Pass protection.
14: Tyler Allgeier was there for pass pro, and I get all that, and I understand the same things you did. I kind of saw him hobbling around out there, and I understand they were trying to protect him and things like that. I mean, you can almost go through them play by play, right? Like the first down.
12: That was the only one that was open.
14: Jacoby Brissett had Trey McBride. Had him. He just didn't look at him in time. He had him. I mean, I saw a still shot today. I watched the game when I got home. I saw a still shot of it today. And Trey McBride, he's wide open. All Jacoby Brissett has to do is see him and kind of throw a little lofted pass to him.
12: Yes.
14: And he's going to score. The second one, Michael Wilson, I've seen him make tougher catches. You know, like that one, it would have been a tough catch. It would have been a spectacular play. But I feel like I've seen Michael Wilson make harder catches than the one he made on the right side. The third down play didn't really feel like it was going to go anywhere. It felt like the Giants knew exactly what was coming. And then the fourth down play, you just heard it was the pick six, and that was that. It was the first down and the second down and the lack of Jeremiah Love at all on the field in those moments where you look back and go, oh, God, Jacoby how did was you just, not score?
12: It happens fast, but Jacoby was late on that first down. He had the touchdown on McBride, but it happens fast. The rest of the plays were all very tight by nature, man by man and man, you know, corners, and you don't have to worry about behind you because you're at the 4-yard line. The last play was dead. It was just dead when Wilson tried to outside release at the 4-yard line. Because the corner's back's not going to play high shoulder technique. He's going to, you know, he's not worried about getting beat deep. So he's going to come inside. And that's what he did. When you're not worried about getting beat deep, the cornerback just got inside and made the play. So I didn't like the play designs. I think they were trying to get rid of the ball quickly because you're worried about a sack. If you take a sack, the game's over. You know, well, you know, you did have the one timeout. But you're worried about that. You're worried about a sack, losing field position and stuff like that. That's probably why Love's not on the field. I mean, I want to ask LaFleur if Love was 100% healthy. Is he in there for any of those plays? Like you had a timeout. It's just, you get the pass interference penalty at the 4-yard. Go win the game.
14: Mm-hmm.
12: Just go win the game. Got four shots to get 4 yards. I'm sure, even if it's not Love, I don't understand why you don't run the ball. I don't understand why you don't, like, okay, this is it. Let's push 4 yards.
14: Well, according to what I read today, and again, you mentioned Mike LaFleur 245. The second down play was supposed to be a run. And
12: yeah, they audibled out. Right.
14: They checked out.
12: I checked out, yeah.
14: Jacoby Brissett saw that it was a defense that was going to be a line for a running play, and he checked out, and that's when he threw to Wilson over on the right side. So I want to ask him about that and whether there should have been more of a steadfast commitment to running the football in that moment to give them, you know, that opportunity. And I think they had good reason to be worried that Jacoby Brissett was going to be sacked, right? Like there was
12: the Giants would come. Yeah, the Giants
14: was pressure
12: would,
14: in his face for not maybe the first two drives of that game, but it felt like for the rest of the game after the two drives, it felt like Jacoby Brissett was dealing with a lot of dudes in his face for a lot of that game, and he didn't have a lot of time to operate back there.
12: Yeah.
14: So I can understand why they were concerned about that.
12: I get it. Abdul Carter was having his way. I mean, the last play, Paris Johnson went out with the tricep injury. He had to bring in a new offensive lineman. I think that, you know, Reese was having his way. The Giants were blitzing. They decided to start to come at, you know, Jacoby a little bit. And Jacoby's numbers against the blitz were really bad compared to his numbers when they weren't blitzing. They may have been afraid of that. It's just, you know, look, there's no excuses here. Like, you're playing a team with their backup quarterback on the road. You jump out to a big lead. You're up early. You look like you're going to blow them out. And all of a sudden, your offense goes to, you know, crap. And then you end up having a chance to win the game because of a pass interference penalty. Listen, we're all frustrated by this. I can tell with the fans. And
14: sure.
12: Like, everybody's tired of losing. And I trust me, I get it. I mean, I totally get it. I mean, there's nothing worse than having to come in here and spend most of your 4 hours talking about another loss.
14: Yeah.
12: Because it sucks.
14: It reminded me in many, many ways of the Titans game from a year ago.
12: Yeah.
14: In many, many ways. Like, okay, here's this game. It's this gift wrapped little win for you, right? And you want to get this. And much like last year in the Cardinals, It's a win you could have gotten right before things were about to get tough with the schedule. Here's a gift wrap little. You got the Tennessee Titans at home. They stink. Go blow them out and get a win under your belt before you get into a really nasty part of your schedule. This was kind of the same set of circumstances,
12: right? That
14: was
12: the worst loss of the Gannon era at the time.
14: That was the beginning of the end for Jonathan Gannon. Because that was the whole Amari DiMercato drops the ball, etc. So we all remember that day.
12: Well, and don't forget, the Titans had been 1-26 when trailing after three quarters before that game, 0-12 over the last 2 years, and you lose that football game?
14: This was your that. This Giants game was your, okay, before the schedule gets nasty, get this win on the road. You're favored. Backup quarterback. They're not that good. Go get them. Go get them and beat them and be 2-2 and feel good about yourselves before the schedule gets really, really dogged. And they couldn't do it. And
12: Ward turned into Warren Moon on the last drive.
14: It was different than that Titans game. But boy, did it remind me of that Titans game. A lot.
12: Yeah.
14: A lot.
12: It was... Like, that's a long flight home when you feel you should have won the football game and you don't.
14: Fear Farm or 13th Floor. You can choose your nightmare. Win tickets to one of the Valley's scariest haunts on the contest page by going to arizonasports.com. So, who should the Cardinals starting quarterback be on Sunday? We'll discuss it next on the Burns and Gambo Show.
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3: Go, Dad! 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
14: This was Mike LaFleur yesterday postgame in the Meadowlands when asked afterwards if they would consider a quarterback change. This is what he said.
4: Would you guys consider a quarterback change this week?
14: And no. Before the question was even finished being asked,
12: no.
14: He said no.
12: You're right on the verge of having to start to think about it. It's an honest conversation now that you've fallen to 1-3. The reality is that once you're out of this thing, you've got to give Beck the opportunity to play, and hopefully he's learning and he's grasping the offense and he's getting some reps with Minshew. I think at 1-3, a coach is going to look at it like, look, we come back, win next week, we're 2-3, we're one win away from 500. I think the next loss buries you. So I think the next loss is, okay, that's it. 1-4.

0: seven games. Like, the schedule's brutal for them now. That was a winnable game. But at some point, you've got to start to think about when you will do it. There was a story I read today, five NFL quarterbacks who should be benched or cut after week four and who should replace them. And they mentioned Jacoby Brissett. You know, is Carson Beck the long-term answer? Almost certainly not. Very few fourth-round picks are. And he has serious holes in his profile coming out of college. But Arizona would be well-served to get an answer before next spring's all-important draft. And that's really what it's about.
1: Of course.
0: You want an answer.
1: Mm-hmm.
0: Right now, I mean, listen, everybody wants Beck to play. And I think that Beck's going to play. I got him playing six games this year. Maybe it'll be more. But more importantly, you need to know. Is this guy capable of being a starting? Yeah, most fourth-round picks don't make it, but some do. Most seventh-round picks don't make it, but Brock Purdy did. So you have to find out if he's capable of running your team, because it changes your whole draft if he's good enough to do that.
2: Yeah, this was the win that if you had gotten this one, you could have justifiably delayed rolling out Carson Beck a little bit longer, right? Like, you would, you know, because 2-2 just feels way different than 1-3. And I don't know how many more wins they're going to get in the next six games. I think potentially the Lions are beatable. Their defense is just absolute trash right now. I don't know if this Cardinals offense is going to be able to do anything against them.
0: I don't know them. How you stop that offense.
2: I don't know. It's going to be a total, it should be a total shootout. The Lions defense is almost historically bad with the start that they've gotten off to. We'll get to that in a little bit whenever we decide to talk about them and that. But you're a Giants win. And I think it kind of delays that decision a little bit.
0: Yeah, you kick the can further down the road.
2: And you can buy yourself almost like another month. But at 1-3, if 1-3 turns into 1-6 in the blink of an eye, then the only thing keeping you from doing it is Carson Beck's readiness. Is he ready to be a starting quarterback? Is he ready behind the scenes? And these are things that we can never know because we're not at practice. We're not watching practice. Yeah. Even if we were, we're not allowed to report on what we see. Behind the scenes, is Carson Beck showing the things that would indicate to you he can competently manage an NFL game and play reasonably well enough for you to get an accurate reading of how good he's going to be when he does? And that the record will tell you, hey, whenever he's ready, we're ready.
0: Do you go to Gardner Minshew at any point before you go to Beck?
2: I don't. I don't see the point. The only reason to do it,
0: if Jacoby gets hurt.
2: Is if Jacoby gets hurt, okay. And Carson Beck's not ready. That's the only reason to do it. Otherwise,
0: the knock on Jacoby. I was happy when they signed Jacoby as a backup quarterback, and you know we were excited after that first win against the Chargers. He played well, and they played well, and they had the biggest win of week one. And we questioned whether he could be more of a stopgap quarterback for a year or two. The problem that Jacoby has is the inability to like close out these games, like just the inability. You go back last year and I was just looking at it, the Atlanta game, the Tampa game, the Jacksonville game, the Green Bay game, the Indianapolis game. Like there's a lot of winnable games. Yesterday was another one. Winnable game. Make a play and win the game.
2: Yeah.
0: Like, you know, he averaged 4.7 yards per attempt in this game. He threw 166 yards with two touchdowns, three interceptions for the first time in his career. But the average attempt was 4.7 yards. You got Jameis Winston throwing the ball down the field 40 yards every, and we got Jacoby with the 4.7 yard average. He didn't handle the blitz very well.
2: Nope.
0: The Giants blitzed on 20 of his 39 dropbacks. Brissett on those dropbacks when he was blitzed, 5 of 17 for 43 yards.
2: Mm-hmm.
0: 5 of 17 for 43 yards when the pressure came. So, like, now you start to do more of a deep dive. Okay, you're not just the backup quarterback. You're the starting quarterback. They paid you more money to be the starting quarterback. You got to play better. Like, you have to play better. Or they got to either go to Gardner Minshew or maybe a little bit early to Carson Beck. I get it. I've never thought that Jacoby Brissett was going to finish the season with this team unless they were, shockingly good in winning a bunch of football games. The second you're out of it, there's really not a reason to play him anymore.
2: Yeah, you're right. And I'm glad you offered the distinction. We only questioned whether he could follow the same path of a Carson Palmer or Kurt Warner.
0: Oh, yeah. We never said it.
2: Nobody was declaring that he could. Look, this is, and I'm not trying to use yesterday's game as an example to kind of back up but this is in part why I never saw much of a distinction between Jacoby Brissett and Gardner Minshew.
0: Yeah.
2: They're backup quarterbacks. And so is Jameis Winston.
0: And somebody had to win a game yesterday.
2: And they're back. And to me, that's why they're basically the same guy. And you can like one. I know you like Jacoby more than Gardner. You thought there was a difference, and that's fine. I totally respect your opinion. But for me, they were the

0: They were the same guy. The same guy hired to do the same function. Be a good, competent, in case of emergency, break glass quarterback when you need it.
1: Don't lose a game for your team.
0: Anybody who's going to be extended over a long period of times, man, the flaws are going to show up, especially when you're playing behind an offensive line that just is getting destroyed by the blitz.
1: Well, if this Paris news comes out bad, the right side,
0: Isaiah Adams left yesterday's game, so your right side of the offensive line could be, I mean, think about what your offensive line might look like this week. It could be Jaden Williams, Isaac Seumalo, Yella Froholt, John Gaines, and Elijah Wilkinson. And Jacoby's, look, he does poorly against the blitz anyway. He's going to do well behind that line.
1: Think about some of the defenses that you're going to be playing in the next 6 weeks.
0: The Broncos. Oof. You see the Rams coming up, right?
1: So you got your Seattle in that group coming up, right?
0: Like you're looking at it going, oh my God, how are you going to get the quarterback killed. So, to me, this is okay.
1: Jacoby's going to get next week. So now that's five games. Now you're down to 12. Mm-hmm. So if you lose next week, you're 1-4. For all intent and purposes, your season, you could still hold out hope right now. But for all intent and purposes, your season's over at 1-4. You're not coming back from that. At that point, you've got to start thinking about when am I going to play back? When am I going to play him? Now you might, Mike's not going to answer this, so I'm not going to ask him. But I do wonder if they would go to Minshew before back, and I don't know the answer to that. I wonder if they would. I think if Beck's not ready, I think to buy him another 2 or 3 weeks, you go to Minshew. But if Beck is healthy and he's ready, like there is a. I liked the final six games. Five were at home. There was a bye week. You're not playing any juggernauts. Those were somewhat winnable games, you would think. If it has to be earlier, it's got to be earlier. You'll get a longer look at him. I'm all for it. Look, the reality is, and this is the second you are out of it, you've got to start thinking, what is the purpose of playing Jacoby anymore when this team is out of it? I understand that.
2: Right? Remember when the big argument was, we don't want to throw him against these defenses that are going to eat his lunch money, right?
1: Yes, yes.
2: This weekend, here's your defense where he might be able to eat their lunch money. The Lions defense is awful.
0: It is awful.
1: You already said Jacoby's the quarterback, though. Not going
0: to
1: play him.
0: Well, I know. I understand what you're saying, but I was looking at all the other games around the league. What is the stat I found about the Lions defense? Detroit's defense, here it is, has now relinquished season highs in points to every single team they have played this year. So when you play the Lions defense, you get your season high in points scored. Every team that's played this year has gotten their season high in points when they played the Lions.
1: Right.
0: And here they now.
2: Which, by the way, the Saints, the Jets, and the Panthers are in that grouping.
0: Right.
2: FYI.
0: Yeah, not some of the best and brightest of the National, not some of the elites, let's put it that way, of the National Football League. Just food for thought for this weekend's game against Detroit. When we come back on the Burns and Gambo show, ASU, Big Red Mondays. Our shade of red is also maroon red. And we got to talk about that next on the Burns and Gambo show. Quickly and Marotta
3: mornings. You get down to the end of the game, and all that really mattered was not how you got there, but you got four plays to score from the 4-yard line.
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2: I'm Mitch Varaldis, and here is what is trending now. The NFL has concluded its investigation of the line judge in yesterday's Cardinals-Giants game. They determined today that Jeff Seaman has been suspended 2 games after appearing to yell profanities towards Cardinals tight end Trey McBride. The official ruling deemed Seaman's behavior as, quote, unprofessional conduct toward a player, close quote. We'll get to that a little bit later. New from the Arizona Diamondbacks, the team has decided to not renew the contract of television play-by-play voice Steve Berthume. Berthume has served as the team's television voice alongside Bob Brenly, dating back to 2013. Phoenix Suns basketball is tonight. It's preseason, but it's still our first look at this year's squad. They face the Pistons in Detroit. Tip-off is at 4. You can hear all the action over on ESPN 620 AM or on the Arizona Sports app. Checking in on the MLB Divisional Playoffs, purely American League Baseball today. Right now in Cleveland, the Guardians looking to even things up in that series with the White Sox. They've taken an early 2-0 lead after the first inning of play. Later tonight, the Rays will look to go up 2-0, on the Yankees in Tampa. First pitch there is at 5. And Monday Night Football, an NFC South showdown between the Falcons and Saints in New Orleans. Kickoff is at 5:15. This report is brought... Oh, I guess I should add this in too, now that I see it. Word from Cardinals head coach Mike LaFleur is the injury that Paris Johnson Jr. suffered in yesterday's game. A torn bicep, and he is done for the season. That just coming down from head coach Mike LaFleur. More reaction coming up next.
16: Arizona Sports. Breaking news.
0: According to Danny Sirk, the sideline reporter for the Arizona Cardinals, though I'm sure other reporters are going to tweet it out very shortly, is the press conference with Mike LaFleur is going on right now. Head coach Mike LaFleur says left tackle Paris Johnson Jr. is done for the year with a torn left biceps injury he suffered at the very end of Sunday's game.
1: One play left in the game. It is not. He is their highest graded offensive lineman, pass blocking and run blocking. It's not very close. And now you take him out right now. You start to go through, as weak as they are at right tackle, you start to go through, like if I'm the Lions right now, I'm thinking about having a field day next week.
0: Of course.
1: You start to go through players who you could ill afford to lose. We do this all the time. He's in your top three. You could afford to lose Jacoby Brissett. You got Gardner Minshew. You think he's similar. If you lost Love, you got Algier. You lose Algier, you got Love. If you lose Michael Wilson, you still got Trey McBride and Marvis Harrison Jr. and Kendrick Bourne, and you've got, you know, three guys that were phenomenal in the preseason. You can't lose, like, Mac Wilson. Wilson is a very, very valuable guy. You can't afford to lose it. Yeah, I mean, you can't even say Josh Sweat because he hasn't done very much.
0: That's what I was
1: Paris
0: thinking.
1: Johnson, I mean, he might be the number one guy on the list.
0: I think I'd have him in my top two. I think I'd put only Trey McBride higher.
1: Yeah.
0: I think he's probably the only one I would put higher on that list. Then, I think it's debatable. I think it's because there are other offensive weapons to throw the ball to than Trey McBride, but Trey McBride's so unique. I think I'd have McBride one, Paris Johnson Jr. two. Oh man, I mean, so
1: Pro Football Focus run blocking grades after the three games: Elijah Wilkins 52, Isaiah Adams 71, John Gaines 64, Yetta Froholt 57, Isaac Siamalu 46, Paris Johnson 81.1. He's your best offensive lineman.
0: Yeah.
1: You know, Paris Johnson, I'm reading a story here showing why the Cardinals spent the sixth overall pick. The only knock on him is durability. In only a three-game capsule, he grades out at 80.8. The breakdown is pass protection grade, run blocking. He's similar. 82 pass blocking grade, highest on the team. 81 run blocking grade, highest on the team. He had only allowed a single sack and two quarterback hits through the first three games. I'd have to see what the numbers are yesterday. You don't have a replacement.
0: No.
1: You don't have a replacement.
0: Okay, so let's kind of go through this. We'll talk about ASU, I promise. We're kind of rearranging the show sheet in our minds right now. This is breaking news. We'll talk about ASU in a little bit. Let's kind of shuffle through this a little bit. Number one, in the immediacy, if Johnson and Isaiah Adams are out, and I don't know, guys, have we gotten any word about Isaiah Adams? Have they said anything about him yet? Because I know he had to leave that game, I believe, with an ankle injury yesterday. We'll get the kids working on that to see what Mike LaFleur had to say about it.
1: And Mike's coming up in 10 minutes.
0: Right. If Isaiah Adams is out, your offensive line is left to right: Jaden Williams, Isaac Siamalu, Yelda Froholt, John Gaines, Elijah Wilkinson. That's problem number one. Problem number two is that Paris Johnson Jr. was in line for a contract extension that he had yet to receive. Now, for him, right, like Michael Wilson got his, we were all wondering when Paris Johnson was going to get his, and now who knows what that looks like with him being out for the year with a torn biceps. That's a number three, relating to the conversation that we just had a second ago about when put Carson Beck out there. That just got a lot more treacherous. That just got a lot.
1: There's nobody on this roster that can come close to the production that he gives you.
0: That just got a lot more problematic in terms of, and I'll apply this to Jeremiah Love too. You want to use this season to evaluate, learn, and grow behind Jeremiah Love, and to a certain extent to find out what you've got in Carson Beck, and you're going to do it behind that offensive line? Good luck.
1: Right.
0: It's going to make
1: it call like what Genty was last year with the Raiders because they couldn't block for him.
0: It's going to be almost impossible for you to get an accurate read on Jeremiah Love and what he's capable of doing in this offense when you have an offensive line like that. It's going to be even more impossible to judge what kind of a quarterback Carson Beck is going to be when he's playing behind an offensive line like that. Like, you're the whole purpose and point of your 2026 season just got awfully sideways on you with Paris Johnson Jr. being out, because it just makes evaluating and understanding and learning and growing that much more difficult. Am I wrong?
1: You're not wrong. And then if you want to take another hit, last week, the Cardinals had a very good experienced backup tackle on their practice squad. Matt Pryor got signed by the Patriots off the Cardinals practice squad while you were away.
0: When I was down in the canyon.
1: When you were down in the canyon. Mm-mm. He's 31 years old. He's played eight NFL seasons with the Eagles, the Colts, the 49ers, the Bears. He's 6'7", 345. He has played 109 career regular season games, and the freaking Patriots signed him last week.
0: Wow.
1: Like, what a blow that is.
0: Yeah.
1: They would have never signed him this week because you would have elevated him. He was an experienced offensive lineman at tackle. And now you look at the depth chart and it's just, man, there's nothing to write home about.
0: And I'll go number four on this. I probably should have led with this. It just sucks for Paris Johnson Jr. because not only is he a good football player, right? Like, he's a good dude. We had him on the show many, many times. He's a good dude. And he was proud to be here, proud to be a part of this. Now, where the state of negotiations were with him and the Arizona Cardinals, I have absolutely no idea. But that sucks. That just sucks.
1: Sucks for him. He's a great kid. He was playing well. He's always been the debate on him. I had to talk with Tim Ring about it last week. Like, he's a good offensive tackle. Is he top five in the league? No. But he's good. Like, he's a really good offensive tackle. Nobody's saying, oh, it was a bad pick. Darius Robinson, bad pick. You know, you can judge picks, but B.J. Ojulari ended up being a bad pick. Nobody says Paris Johnson's a bad pick. He's a good quality left tackle. Yeah. He may not be your top seven or eight best, but he's good. He's really good.
0: He's good enough that you don't really have an adequate plan to replace him. He's good enough that you were counting on him being your left tackle for the next, 5 to 7 years beyond this one, right? Like, is he one of the elites? No. But is he good enough that you were counting on him as a cornerstone franchise guy for you for the next several years? Yeah, absolutely. Absolutely. Every time I think about the future of the Arizona Cardinals, that future has Paris Johnson Jr. as the left tackle in it.
1: Yes.
0: Even if he's not a top five guy, that future has him over there. So,
1: I'm starting to wonder if Monty's just jinxed or something with all these injuries. It's just terrible. Like, this team, the amount of injuries that this team has suffered, no excuses for the losses, but the amount of injuries, and that's, your depth has to come in, but you're replacing your best offensive lineman. You're replacing one of probably the top two or three guys that are almost irreplaceable in this unit. Like, you're not going to get anywhere near the same production. So to your point, you wonder if that changes the timeline on Beck. I don't think so. I think when it's time to put in Beck, it's time to put in Beck. But, I mean, it probably changes and we'll ask Mike about this. Like, how much will that change your schemes? How much will that change the way you want to do things? Are you going to have to, add extra protection in now for your quarterback without having Paris?
0: Yeah, it makes everything. No, it doesn't change your need to find out about Carson Beck. But, boy, it's going to change how you evaluate him. Especially if he's just got dudes in his face the entire time, right? Like, if he succeeds in those moments, if he does well when he's playing behind a suspect offensive line like that, that tells us a lot about the kid. Now, maybe that's wishful thinking. I'm sure it is very wishful thinking. But if Carson Beck can thrive behind an offensive line like that, you might get your answer.
1: Also want to see the timeline, right? I always don't like it, but you're much better off having an injury this early in the season than late in the season, to be able to come back full strength next year.
0: Yeah, no doubt about it. It is on the schedule for Mike LaFleur to join us in the next segment. When he's done with his media session, he'll join us afterwards. So we're going to take a break right now. He's still talking, but usually he's pretty quick about joining us when he's done. So we'll take a break. When we come back, our scheduled interview with the head coach of the Arizona Cardinals, Mike LaFleur. And don't worry, if he's late, we'll have him on and we'll keep him on our normal time. That's next on the Burns and Gambo Show.
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0: 2:45 every Monday during the football season. Our opportunity to talk with the head coach of the Arizona Cardinals. And joining us right now from Cardinals headquarters in Tempe, Mike LaFleur here on the Burns and Gambo Show. Good afternoon, coach. How are we doing today?
23: Yeah, we're doing all right. How you guys doing?
1: Terrible. This is awful news. We know Paris well. We've had him on the show. He's been in studio with us. This is a devastating blow for you guys with him being out for the rest of the year. Obviously, your best offensive lineman, pass protecting, run blocking. Give me your thoughts on what you guys do moving forward with him now gone for the year.
23: Yeah, you like I say with all these guys, one, just as the person, You know, it sucks for Paris. It sucks for the Arizona Cardinals, obviously. I thought he was just getting better and better each and every week. He's obviously done some really good things in this league, but I think, and still do. I mean, it's thank God it's not a lower body injury or anything like that. You don't think this is going to affect him long term by any means, but I do believe his best days are still ahead of him. And I really appreciate the work that he puts in and the work, you know, that, you know, I've had with him since I've been here. With that said, the show goes on, right? I mean, it's cliche, but it is a next man up. You know, I do think we got enough guys in there with a guy like Jaden to move over there on the left side and fill in.
1: Matt Pryor was a guy who I liked as a part of this, you know, roster on the practice squad because of all the experience he had, you know, in this league. And he got picked up by the Patriots last week. Do you consider that a big blow? I mean, just a few days later, you probably have him up on the roster. So that's got to hurt as well.
23: Yeah, I mean, that's, yeah, for sure. But, you know, obviously, I mean, having him on the practice squad, I mean, those guys always got to be ready. But, you know, it wasn't like he was on our 53, so it felt like we had a few other guys that were ahead of him at that time. And now we'll look to fill kind of in the practice squad.
0: Schematically, Mike, how does this change what you're trying to do every single Sunday when you lose your best offensive lineman? Do you change anything at all? And I understand you're not going to want to delve into specifics, but just generally speaking from 30,000 feet, how does this change things?
23: It's a good question. It's fair, and I appreciate you not having me get into specifics with that. But you know, every week you look at what your guys can do well, and then what defense you're going against, and what they do well schematically. But more importantly, where the matchups are. You know, so you're always trying to take some stress off of different players. You know, whether it be the line, the Titans, running backs, whoever. I mean, this game's already stressful enough. You know, so. If it makes us, you know, change up a little bit in terms of what we're doing with some protection, so be it. But I won't know more into that until I start kind of diving into Detroit.
0: A 7th-round draft pick who impressed you guys in training camp. You mentioned his name just a second ago. Jaden Williams, is the job now his? How does that process unfold for him and for you over the course of this week?
23: Yeah, Jaden will slot in at left tackle. It's been cool that, you know, in terms of getting him in there. He had a really good camp for us, like I've said, and then he's been doing some of it when we're getting into that 13 personnel. We put that extra lineman in there. He's been going in there and doing a heck of a job for us. So he slides in at left tackle. I got like we all do. We got a lot of confidence in this young man. He's wise beyond his years, you know, and he's going to get a little fresh start, a little quicker than we were anticipating. But here we are.
1: Mike, you're a young head coach in this league. This is your first year coaching, and obviously, you'll learn a lot and you'll gain experience. And 5 years from now, you'll be a different coach than you are today. I want to ask you about the last four plays, the sequences, the play design, the spacing, where the throws went. It looked like Jacoby had Trey on that first one, but the rest of the plays just looked like they were just really tight, but just by nature of the call. When you look back, is there anything you would have done different in those four plays?
23: You know, the biggest thing, honestly, is where I'm bummed out is just not providing the clarity to our guys to be able to go out and execute, you know, and that's what I told them today is, you know, we had our opportunities within those plays and, you know, clearly I didn't provide enough clarity to these guys to go out and execute at that level, you know, so. It is what it is, whether we finished the 12 feet there and got the win, but we didn't, and we got to live with that. And you know, my main focus is moving forward, and when we're in that situation again, not letting that happen again.
1: You had a timeout in your pocket, and Jeremiah Love was on the sidelines. I understand the pass protection with Algier. He was a 3rd pick overall. He's a great player, and you want to get the ball in great players' hands. Any regret in not having Jeremiah in any of those plays?
23: I got so much confidence in TA in those situations, particularly inside the 5-yard line. I'd love to have all those guys out there, but in that moment, we didn't. I'm not going to sit here and say I regret it because that'd make it feel like I don't have confidence in Tyler Algier, and I do, and so does you know, all his teammates. So, you know, that's where I'd stand on that.
0: When it comes to Jeremiah Love, if we're to understand it correctly, the ankle issue that he might be dealing with now is a different one than the one he was dealing with August. Am I getting correct information on that, Mike?
23: Yeah, that is correct.
0: Okay, and then did that happen during the game against the Giants, and that's why you guys were being cautious with him the rest of the game?
23: Yeah, it's just it's been kind of lingering a little bit. Nothing like too extreme, to be honest with you. I just had a good conversation with him about an hour ago about this, you know, and it's nothing too extreme. It's really just a managing process, you know. I would say Monday through Saturday, and then getting to Sunday. Just kind of felt it a little bit yesterday, and that's why I think you saw kind of more of a 50-50 split.
0: Mike LaFleur is our guest here on the Burns and Gambo Show. I want to go back to those last four plays because you mentioned that you wish you had provided more clarity to your players about those players. Can you give me a somewhat specific example of what it is that you mean when you talk about the clarity you wish you had provided?
23: That's just how I feel. Like anytime we're not executing at the level that I know we're capable, like if someone makes a play, they make a play on us, like, so be it. But, if we're not executing because, of something that is totally under control, I look at it from a coaching perspective, like that we didn't provide it clear enough, because these guys' jobs are hard enough out there. I'm not going to get into specifics, because our guys know how I stand with that. But, I just know that when we're in that situation again, we're not going to allow that to happen, and we're going to finish the job.
1: First two drives, 14 points, 13 plays, 132 yards, 91 rushing. The next 10 drives before that final one, you guys are really struggling to move the ball. Even in the fourth quarter, three straight punts before the interception at the end. What happened to this offense after those first two drives?
23: Yeah, they got sticky on us, you know, and we didn't handle it very well. They loaded it up. They obviously were bringing a ton of pressures, whether it be run pressures or obviously in the pass game when we were kind of in those second and longer situations, second and eight plus, and they were having success with it. And, it's like I told the guys today, it's my job to put them in positions to make their job easier. But until we, show that we're going to handle those kind of situations when people are going to pressure us and get sticky and play man, until we beat it, we're going to keep seeing it, you know, and that's no secret. Detroit knows that, and then the next opponent's going to know that as well. So there's a lot of things that I like that we've done so far through 4 weeks, but that certainly is one that we got to improve.
1: What bugs you the most defensively when you look at what you guys did? You've now given up 30 or more points in three straight games. The big explosive plays, they had five of them, three of them to Neighbors, the one to Fields, the one to Likely. When you look at defensively, what could you guys have done different to maybe stop some of those big plays down the field?
23: I think the biggest one is what you're just saying is it was those third and long situations, right? I mean, that's where you feel like you got the pen, in your hand in terms of, you know, you're in control and being in some of those third and long situations where they're able to kind of extend the play a little bit and get those big explosives. Those are just kind of backbreakers. And, you know, we got to be resilient enough to go back and, hey, it's first and 10, line it up and snap it. But at the same time, like, let's, if we're in those advantageous situations, let's get off the field right there. And that could solve so many problems over these first few weeks. Obviously didn't really happen in that first week, but the last few, having some of those third and long conversions of something that we have way better control of than we've shown so far.
0: Coach, leave us with this. We were talking about Paris Johnson Jr. obviously at the outset of this. What's the latest on Isaiah Adams and Dewey Winger, two guys who were also hurt yesterday?
23: Yeah, I'll know a little bit more on Wednesday. It's good news on Dewey. I can't say for certain whether this week or not, but it is a lot better news than we were anticipating with Dewey. And then Isaiah, we got to run a little bit more tests. We'll know more. You guys will know more on Wednesday for that.
0: Okay, is he out this week? Do you know for sure if Isaiah Adams is out this week?
23: I do not know for sure yet.
0: Okay. Coach, we appreciate the time. We'll talk to you next Monday, okay?
23: Yeah, thanks, guys.
1: Thanks, Coach.
0: Mike LaFleur joining us here on the Burns and Gambo Show on Arizona Sports with the very latest with Paris Johnson Jr., the other injuries, the plays. We'll talk about what he had to say over the course of the day and all of that, but we appreciate, as always, him coming on. When we come back here on Burns and Gambo, the Cardinals, as Gambo alluded to a moment ago, started very fast, 14 points in the first two drives, then 10 points the rest of the way. What happened and why did it slow down? That's next on the Burns and Gambo Show.
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8: I'm Mitch Varaldis. Here is what is trending now. Breaking injury news from Cardinals head coach Mike LaFleur. Left tackle Paris Johnson Jr. is done for this season. He suffered a torn bicep in yesterday's loss to the Giants. New from the Arizona Diamondbacks. The team has decided to not renew the contract of television play-by-play voice Steve Berthiaume. Berthiaume had served as the team's television voice alongside Bob Brenly, dating back to 2013. Phoenix Suns basketball's tonight. It's just preseason, but it's still our first look at this year's squad. They're taking on the Pistons in Detroit. Tip-off is at 4, and you can hear the action over on ESPN 620 AM and on the Arizona Sports app. Checking in on the divisional round of the MLB playoffs, purely American League Baseball today. And right now, it is all Guardians in Cleveland over the White Sox. 2-0 in favor of the Guards in the bottom of the third inning. White Sox already lead that series 1-0. Later tonight, the Rays will look to go up 2-0 on the Yankees in Tampa. First pitch there is at 5. And then Monday Night Football, an NFC South showdown between the Falcons and the Saints in New Orleans. Kickoff is at 5:15. 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
0: 3 o'clock hour here on the Burns and Gambo show. If you're just tuning in via the Arizona Sports app, arizonasports.com. Of course, our YouTube audience. Hello, YouTube. Thank you for watching us. We appreciate it. Or just the good old-fashioned way on 98.7 FM. The news of the day that just came down, Paris Johnson Jr. is out for the season. Isaiah Adams could be out for the week. It sounds like that Mike LaFleur had told reporters at the headquarters that he likely would be out for the week. I kind of pressed him for some specificity on that, and I got more of a vague answer than maybe what he told the guys and the men and women down there at the Cardinals in terms of his availability this week. Jeremiah Love, very interesting. It's an entirely different ankle.
1: Separate ankle.
0: It's the other ankle that he's dealing with now, and that's the reason why they're being cautious with him. But that's the latest when it comes to the Cardinals from there. Yesterday, we've talked about this loss a lot of different ways. The thing about... now, I was down at Havasupai Falls all weekend long. I emerged from a canyon and watched the game this morning so we could talk about it. It was astounding how good they looked the first two drives.
1: Unbelievable.
0: It was like,
1: unreal.
0: They're going to route this team.
1: I thought they were going to blow them out.
0: They're going to route them. Look at them. Yeah. They're moving the ball up and down. And Jeremiah Love is running all over them, and they're doing great.
1: My Giants fans are like, oh, my God, the Giants suck. This Cardinal team is working there, you know, working them. And, yeah, it looked like a blowout. I mean, it did. And then you've seen one of the most inadequate displays of offense, you know, from a team. It was abysmal. After the first two drives resulted in two touchdowns. They ran 13 plays. They had 8 first downs. There was 132 total yards, 91 of those rushing. That was the first two drives. The next 10, before the final drive that led to the interception, 10 points, 7 first downs, 80 total yards, 38 rushing. So for two drives, you had 14 points. For 10 drives, you had 10. For two drives, you had 132 yards. For the next 10 drives, you had 80 total yards. They went interception, punt, punt, interception, punt, field goal, touchdown, punt, punt, punt, interception. It was god-awful. Like, it was so bad to watch this offense time and time again. Fourth quarter, four plays punt. 3 plays punt. 3 plays punt. What are we doing here? Do you even want to win the football game? They got away from everything that... And Mike said, "Yeah, they got sticky on us. They started getting what do you have to counter that?
0: Yeah,
1: what's your counter? Like, okay, like they're getting sticky. They're coming up. They're blitzing more. You're supposed to be a young offensive genius. You've got to do something to free. There were no adjustments. It was just it was in 2 plays, 3 plays, 3 plays, 3 plays, 4 plays, 4 plays, 3 plays, 3 plays. They couldn't keep." The defense was on the field the whole game.
0: Yeah. Yeah, that's where I think, and I'm not trying to absolve Mike from this. It's going to sound like I am. I'm not. This is where I think Jacoby Brissett's limitations as a quarterback really shows up. Because when they start blitzing him, that's it.
1: That's it. Game over. That's it.
0: Game over, man. And that's okay. You asked the question earlier, and I'm not trying to switch the conversation here, but you asked the question earlier about, do you even bother going to Minshew or do you go right to Carson Beck? And the only caveat I would give to that, my answer is no, I'd go right to Carson Beck if he's ready. The only caveat I would give to that
1: is the offensive line now.
0: Is Gardner Minshew better against the blitz than Jacoby Brissett is? Can he handle it better? Can he process it faster? Can he see it and deal with it better? Because if he can...
1: Well, do you even need to blitz now, though? A team's going to be like, I don't have to blitz.
0: Maybe you don't. Maybe you
1: Paris can get pressure with four. If Isaiah Adams out, maybe I can just rush four guys.
0: Because it was so stark yesterday.
1: Blanket McBride and Wilson.
0: The first two possessions, and again, knowing how the game ended when I watched it, right? Like, I had the benefit of knowing the result and everything. So I'm watching the game, and those first two drives, Jacoby Brissett was just standing, surveying, looking, seeing, deciding, all of that. And the minute that was taken away from him, it was chaos. It was, nothing was happening. Nothing was getting done. Nothing was, to your point, punt, all that stuff. And it's just, if that's the book, I mean, you would think the book would be out on Jacoby Brissett now. He's been in the league for as long as he has. But if the book is a backup quarterback is out, hey, blitz him, get a guy in his face, and that's it. Game over, man. The two interceptions, one was tipped straight up in the air and picked up by Arvell Reese.
1: Yeah,
0: the other,
1: deflections.
0: It was on pressure and his hand was moving forward and the ball.
1: And the last one was I mean, that's why I asked Mike. I mean, these plays, the designs, the spacing, like there was,
0: yeah,
1: you know, there was no chance these plays. Man-on-man coverage, you're going to, you know, the corner doesn't have to worry about anything deep. He just cut that route for the interception. It was just like, those play designs were not good.
0: But to your point, you've got a first-time head coach.
1: Mm-hmm.
0: Who's calling plays for a career backup quarterback,
1: right?
0: Behind an offensive line that has just lost its starting left tackle for the year and right. Is probably without its starting right guard for this week, at least could be. You're dealing with the number 3 overall pick in the draft, who's now dealing with another ankle to the different ankle on his lower half, with a wide receiver who is constantly being mentioned as somebody who's in, you know, trade rumors and things like that. This is where
1: we'll talk about him later.
0: This is where Mike LaFleur is going to earn his keep. You're going to have to figure out how to take those ingredients that I just mentioned and make a meal that can go win some football games. And that being said,
1: unfortunately, I think the meal is going to taste like what you were having when you were camping these last 3 days.
0: The first two freeze-dried meals I had were really, really good. The third was way yeah. not.
1: What and do they say about the food in the Sugar Hill Gang song, Rapper's Delight?
0: I don't know.
1: And the food, that tastes no good, like something about the food. I can't remember what it was.
0: I'll have to look up the lyrics.
1: I don't know what you're going to make with this. This season's going to get away from them. It's going to get away from them awfully quick. And they're going to be out of it very soon. And then you got to make the decision. Is Beck ready? And I don't know. I mean, it's just like, there's a lot of big decisions coming up now. Monty and his future.
0: Yeah.
1: Because if this team goes 3-14 again, you know, I mean, do you bring back the general manager to make the decision on who the quarterback's going to be? Like, there's a lot of stuff. At 2-2, even with the Paris injury, at 2-2, man, it would have felt a lot better than 1-3. That, you know, not being able to score a touchdown on those final four changes a lot. It really does. It changes. You get a touchdown, you're 2-2. You know, you live to fight another day. At 1-3, I mean, like I said, you lose this week to the Lions and you drop to 1-4. That's a hole this team's... Yeah, even if you're holding it, like, we all know they're not going to win a lot of football games. I had them winning 3 games this year. Mm-hmm. You had them winning 5.
0: Mm-hmm.
1: But at 1-4, that becomes a hole that is probably impossible for this team to climb out
0: no
1: of.
0: No question about it. You can win a Pit Boss Wood Pellet Grill and a $25 Four Peaks gift card each week. 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When we come back, speaking of starting strong, the defense started strong. Then it fell off, too. That's next on the Burns and Gambo Show.
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0: The other thing I was going to say, we were talking, as we welcome you back to the Burns and Gambo show here. The other thing I was going to mention when we were talking about the offense in the last segment was, I think Mike LaFleur during his press availability today said something along the lines of, you know, All of that being said, we were 12 seconds away and four plays away from scoring 30 points.
1: Nobody cares.
0: And I know, I understand.
1: Nobody cares.
0: I'm using that to set up a point.
1: Yeah.
0: So just bear with me on this one. I'm using this to set up a point. Because, yeah, ifs and buts and woulda, coulda, shouldas and all of that thing. But the defense of the Arizona Cardinals, and yes, they were 12 seconds and four plays away from scoring 30 points. And usually when you score 30 in this league, you're giving yourself a decent chance to win every single Sunday. That defense, it was Nick King, I believe, who pointed out on Twitter last night that since week 10 of last year, this defense has given up 30 or more points 8 times. The next closest team, 4. So we can sit here on Brissett, and we can sit here in, why isn't Jeremiah Love out there? Oh, wait, it's his other ankle. And oh, now Paris Johnson Jr. is out for the season, blah, blah, blah. But that defense is the leakiest boat that ever hit the seven seas, man.
1: It was the one, like, if you wanted to make an argument for Jacoby Brissett being a decent quarterback last year, you said, okay, like, the numbers were good. It put up a lot of yards, and they scored a lot of points, but the defense was terrible, right? That was the whole thing. So, you know, what did they do right yesterday? They had four different players got a sack. Yes, Josh Sweat got a sack. They had 7 quarterback hits.
0: We had a Walter Nolan sighting
1: yesterday.
0: We had a Darius Robinson sighting yesterday.
1: Darius Robinson had a sack.
0: Hey, I remember you. You're Darius Robinson. Look at you. Yeah.
1: But the Giants.

0: on their rushes, so they stopped the run. But here was the problem in this game. The Giants on third down were 7 for 15. 7 for 15. And the Giants had five plays of 20 or more yards. Mm-hmm. Five plays those of 20 more yards.
1: Those are the backbreakers.
0: Backbreaking, those, explosive plays that you just look at and you're like, what are you going to do? Like, Winston hit Neighbors on a third and 12 for 39 yards. Winston hit Neighbors with a 25-yard touchdown. Winston hit Neighbors for 28 yards. On the same drive, he hit Fields for 40 yards on a third and 20. A third and 20 for 40 yards. And then he hit Likely for 34 yards. Jameis Winston is your typical street football player. You know, when you're playing in the streets in Brooklyn and you're sitting there and you're like, we're going to play in the street. And there's a bunch of cars there and you're running these and just go long. Like, I can't have you do anything inside because there's a car there and there's a truck there and there's a house there. Just go long and I will throw the ball all the way down the field. And if you beat your guy, we got a reception. That's him.
1: Uh-huh.
0: Street football.
1: Uh-huh.
0: I'm going to sit back and I'm going to air it out.
1: Did you see the stat on him? Did you see the stat on Jameis Winston?
0: I just saw a lot of stats. Okay. Which one?
1: This is the 16th career game in Jameis. They're calling this the full Jameis Winston experience.
0: Yeah, the roller coaster.
1: The 16th game in his career where he's had two or more touchdown passes and two or more interceptions.
0: Yeah.
1: The most in the NFL since he came in the league. Nobody else has had more games like that. Like, it's... And they call it the Jameis Winston experience.
2: Did you see his post-game presser?
1: No.
2: He referred to himself as the Jameis Winston experience.
1: Did he really?
0: He did.
1: He that's what it is. It's just like, yeah. I'm going to throw it, and I'm going to score touchdowns, and I'm going to hit guys down the field. I'm also going to throw it to the other team.
0: Yeah, he's the runaway train ride at Great Adventure. That's what he is. He's the runaway train ride.
1: What is Great Adventure? Do you know what Great Adventure is?
2: No.
1: Some theme park I've never been to on the East Coast?
0: I'm
1: going to
0: give you the quick 30 version.
1: Okay, go ahead.
0: So my prom, I hate roller coasters. I freaking hate roller coasters.
1: Okay.
0: They make me sick and I hate them and I hate the way they make me feel. I hate roller coasters. So 1984, my prom, my girlfriend, Lisa DeMartini, right? Where we're going out with all my friends to Great Adventure. And I say to her, whatever you do, like if my buddies want to go on the roller coaster, like we're going to go do something different. We'll go, like, I can't go on the roller coasters. We freaking get to Great Adventure. The first thing she goes, let's go on the runaway train. I look at her like, are you kidding me? Like, you realize we are going to break up over this. Because, like, yeah, let's go on the runaway train. I'm like, so I had to go on the runaway train. And I freaking hate roller coasters. I'm like, we are so done. We're so done. Yeah.
1: I have a question. I'm raising my hand in the back of the class. Do you think she wanted to break up with you and that's why she said she was going on the runaway train?
0: Who would want to break up with me?
1: Like you think, oh, you know what? I've got to get rid of this guy. This is the first thing we're going to do.
0: No,
1: we're
0: she going thought she was going to be funny.
1: Train. I want to be done
0: Let's
1: with this guy.
0: Let's go to the runaway train. Like, I look at her like, are you serious right now? Like, I just told you, like, if my friends want to go on a roller coaster, you said we're going to go do this because I don't want to go on a roller coaster.
1: That's funny.
0: But that's Jameis.
2: I will say, I just looked it up.
0: Right.
2: Looks really fun.
1: Does it?
0: Oh, I figured I was my whole day was ruined. I hate roller coasters.
1: Where is the Great Adventure
0: New Jersey.
1: Theme park?
0: New Jersey, where Jameis Winston plays in New Jersey.
1: Yeah.
0: He's the roller. He's the runaway train. His whole up and down and up and down. He's a roller coaster, right? That's the runaway train. It ruined my life. It ruined my prom. My prom was great. It was the day after when we went to Great Adventure that I got ruined on.
1: Yeah, it's the explosive plays that drove me crazy.
0: How do you give up a third and 20 for 40 yards? Come on.
1: And that's where, what was it, the undrafted safety, Wydette Williams, he got burned a couple of times.
0: Yep.
1: Badly.
0: Like, did they stop the run? Yes,
3: like
0: they stopped the
3: back
0: run.
3: To college.
1: Yeah.
0: It's true.
1: Mitch, how's it going? Mitch for the win on the other side of the glass.
0: If I told you the Cardinals defense had four sacks, seven quarterback hits, and they held the Giants to 3.1 yards rushing, you'd be like, wow, it's really good.
1: Yeah.
0: No, but Malik Neighbors, 112 yards, touchdown, 7 for 15 on third down, five explosive plays down the field. The defense was terrible. It was terrible, that's all. In the end, it was a terrible defense.
1: Mm-hmm, mm-hmm. Yeah.
0: Nick Rallis will not be the defensive coordinator of the Cardinals next year.
1: Oh, there are, of all the things that we're pretty sure are going to happen with this team in the offseason, that's the one
0: you know what I want?
1: We're the most sure of.
0: You know what I want? Todd Bowles gets fired in Tampa, and the Cardinals hire Todd Bowles to be the defensive coordinator.
1: Okay.
0: That's just what I want.
1: Okay. Well,
0: Yeah, listen.
1: See if we can make that happen.
0: You can't always get what you want, but if you
1: try something.

0: Sometimes you get what you need.
1: You get what you need.
0: Best Stones song of all time. Mm.
2: I think Todd Bowles is going to need something too from the Cardinals if he accepts that offer.
1: Cash?
2: A little something.
1: A suitcase full of unmarked, non-sequential large bills?
2: I think the Glazer family has been taking good care of Mr. Bowles the last few years.
3: Yeah, but these guys, it's in their blood. He's not going to want to retire.
1: I don't see him
3: as a TB guy. He's going to want to coach.
1: The other thing to mention of the Cardinals defense, and this is coming from azcardinals.com, in the morning shows, Adam Schefter was doing his thing, and he mentioned Josh Sweat as one of five players who potentially could get traded at the deadline. Not five Cardinals, five players overall in the NFL. He also mentioned Marvin Harrison Jr., which we're going to talk about in a little bit today. But when mentioning Sweat, he also mentioned during his reporting that Sweat is seeking a new contract.
3: He's not going to get one.
1: To which he told azcardinals.com, and let me pull up the quote here. I had it in front of me. This is from Zach Gershman. Quote, "I didn't say bleep to anybody," Sweat told azcardinals.com after the game. "I don't know where he got that from," close quote.
3: He signed a $76 million deal over 4 years with 41 guaranteed.
1: This is the last year
3: in
1: of his
3: 2025.
1: Money, which if he is looking for one,
3: that'd be the reason why
1: is that he's after this year, there's no more guaranteed money left in that deal that he signed.
3: So Josh Sweat said, "I never said that."
1: "I never said that."
3: Okay.
1: Yep. He said, "I never said that." Did his agent say that? You know, there's
3: maybe an agent did.
1: Is there some plausible deniability there by saying, "I didn't say it. Don't look at me. I'm not the one who told Adam Schefter. I have no idea.
3: I do that all. I didn't say it. Burnsy did. You guys on your show said, and I said, not me. It was Burnsy.
1: I may have done that once or twice with you. I didn't say that. Gambo said that.
3: Oh, wasn't me.
1: That's not me.
3: That wasn't me. It was the idiot next to me.
1: I might have done that. I might have done that from time to time. When we come back on the Burns and Gambo show.
3: Good night, everybody.
1: No, now we're going to be talking about ASU because we missed out on our chance last time with the breaking news that was coming down about Paris Johnson.
3: Wait, hold on. I think Baylor just scored again. Yes.
1: 55 points. We'll talk about ASU and our reassessment of ASU football next on the Burns and Gambo Show.
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4: I'm Mitch Varel. This here is what is trending now. Breaking injury news from Cardinals head coach Mike LaFleur. Left tackle Paris Johnson Jr. is out for the rest of this season. He suffered a torn bicep in yesterday's loss to the Giants. New from the Arizona Diamondbacks, the team has decided not to renew the contract of television play-by-play voice Steve Berthiaume. Berthiaume had served as the team's television voice alongside Bob Brenly dating back to 2013. Phoenix Suns basketball is tonight. It's preseason, but it is still our first look at this year's squad. They face the Pistons in Detroit. Tip-off is a half hour from right now, and you can hear the call over on ESPN 620 AM and on the Arizona Sports app. Checking in on the divisional round of the MLB playoffs, just American League baseball today. Don't look now, the White Sox are not out of it yet. I mean, it's early, so of course they're not out of it. But my point being, they were down 2-0. They've cut that deficit in half. It's now 2-1, bottom of the fourth inning. White Sox lead the Guardians in Cleveland in the series, 1-0. Later, the Rays are looking to go up 2-0 on the Yankees in Tampa. First pitch is at 5. And then Monday Night Football, an NFC South showdown between the Falcons and Saints in New Orleans. Kickoff is at 5:15. And that is what's trending now.
5: Hey, it's Wolf. 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
6: Among the things that happened when I was down at the bottom of Havasupai Falls, which is basically the Grand Canyon, no cell service down there at all. So as soon as you get into range, your phone just starts bing, bing, bing, bing, bing, bing, bing, with all the things that you miss. Yeah, pretty much. And of all the things that happened while I was down there, and I understand I missed Tori. I understand that I missed Ken Kendrick coming on this show.
7: You missed
6: and
7: so much.
6: I missed a lot. Like I was gone for 3 days, and I was only down in the canyon for Thursday and Friday.
7: I went to bed like 6:15 on my way. I was like halfway asleep in the car on the way. It was such an exhausting week.
6: Of all the things that happened when I was down there that my phone went bing, bing, bing about, that I just couldn't wait to find out, oh my God, how did that happen? What happened? It was 55-19.
7: 55-19?
6: It was like, wait, what?
7: 55-19.
6: They lost to Baylor? 55-19 while I was down at the bottom of a canyon? What literal hell happened?
7: I was so angry. First of all, let me just say this. I love Kenny Dillingham, and I love ASU football, and I want them to do so well. And I have so many friends that played at ASU that are friends, good friends of mine. So I want ASU to do so. I was like almost angry. They got humiliated at home by Baylor. It was humiliating. The Bears had 564 yards, 320 passing, 244 rushing. They threw for 4 touchdowns and they rushed for 1. That was the most yards the Sun Devils allowed since 2023 against Arizona when they had 619. The thing that got me is they gave up a 63-yard touchdown run to Rylan Morris. Then he gave up a 75-yard touchdown run to Caden Knighton. And in between that, they gave up plays of 12 yards, 32, 25, 11, 10, 19, 17, 15, 13, 27, 31, 11, 22, 28, 11. I can't even speak anymore.
8: Take a breath.
7: I know.
8: Breathe, man.
7: There was no resistance. There was no resistance. You've never seen an ASU defense play that poorly. You've never seen it. They couldn't do it. They couldn't get a stop to save their lives. The defense was not prepared to play. They looked like they were still on London time. They basically failed to show up for the game. There were no adjustments. The effort was awful. I hope you didn't watch the game. I hope you didn't. Don't. I would honestly tell you as a friend, don't watch it because it. You get angry. You get angry. What are you guys doing?
8: All right.
7: Play with some heart.
8: I don't like to admit this because I don't want our audience to like lose faith, you know, in us as being, you know, the afternoon, but I didn't watch it. I saw the score.
7: You came back yesterday at 6 o'clock from a hiking with no cell service.
8: I watched the Cardinals game. I just didn't watch it. I'm sorry, I should have. I didn't. Because I looked at that score and I just thought, oh my, all I could think about was, and I got some Kenny Dillingham sound that I want to play here. His message to the fan base.
9: Yeah. I mean, I'm just as mad as you are. Like, that's it. Like, I feel your pain probably times 100. I mean, I chose to be here. So if you think anybody is more frustrated than me, you're wrong. So, like, I'm number one most frustrated person there is. Clear number one. I don't think there's somebody probably even close to the level of frustration. But I can try to do something about it.
8: And what does that look like?
9: We just got to play better football. And like I said, we're just not doing the fundamentals as good as we need to. We're not blocking, I mean, and tackling. We're not substituting good enough. Like I am not doing a good enough job coaching the football team. I've got to coach the football team better.
7: Your quarterback has to play better too. The defense was atrocious. I don't remember watching a defense that was so bad. The defense was so bad.
8: It sounded like the tackling was horrible.
7: I couldn't tackle anybody.
8: Horrible.
7: 75-yard touchdown run. 63-yard touchdown run. I think the Rawls kid missed the first tackle on the 63-yard run by Morris. The 75-yard touchdown run by Caden Knighton towards the end of the game was like almost like these guys just wanted to go home. Like they didn't want to play anymore. And the other part is Cutter Bowley. Like he had one of those interceptions. I'll explain it to you. He was rolling out of there down 31-13. It's the third quarter. If you score a touchdown, you make it 31-20 or 31-21. You feel like, okay, you're kind of still in this thing. He rolls out of the pocket. He's rolling right. And he tries to throw the ball out of bounds. So it's like, it never got close to getting out of bounds. It was a duck and the kid picks it off. This kid, Ryan Davis, holds it in at the ASU 40. Two, three plays later, they score 38-13. You're like, why did you throw that ball?
8: Mm-hmm, mm-hmm.
7: Like it was like that's a dumb play. It's a dumb play.
10: Compressed formation and Bowley will line up under center on third and one. He'll fake the give, drop back to pass, in trouble, turns around and has to throw it away and throws it right into the arms of a Baylor defender. Sandra Day O'Connor High School graduate Ryan Davis of Baylor with the interception, and he is being mobbed by his Baylor teammates.
7: And then Amarian Miller on this one play had the first down, and he fumbles the ball, gets it punched out. That was bad. They were 4 of 15 on third downs. They were 0-2 on fourth down. All right, the Baylor defense is good, right? They spent a lot of money. They've got a new coordinator. They're doing a good job, the Baylor defense. But you're at home. I think Chris Cartman took a picture. Like, here's what it looks like with like 8 minutes left in the game. Nobody was there.
8: Yeah, I read that like halfway through the third quarter, everybody just got up and left.
7: Yeah.
8: And then by the fourth quarter, it was completely empty. So again, I appreciate you filling me in on this.
7: It was so bad.
8: Having not watched the game, I had three thoughts as I was driving home yesterday, knowing what had happened. I mean, number one, it feels like you kind of have to reassess what this year's team is going to be able to do. If you can't beat Baylor at home, you still have to go to Texas Tech. You still have to go and play BYU on the road, right? You still have games against Oklahoma State coming up. And suddenly this idea of following up last year with what we were hoping for, a top four finish in the Big 12,
7: yeah,
8: that feels like that's out of your reach now. Now, that's stating the obvious, but that feels like that's out of your reach. the Kenny Dillingham as quarterback whisperer for Cutter Bowley. That hasn't happened yet, not clearly yet. At all. Hasn't happened yet.
7: No, I'm wondering if you go to Mikey Keene at some point here.
8: And that's certainly on, you would think, would be on the table, although this is Kenny Dillingham post-game, not close to changing quarterbacks. This is what he said about that.
9: Yeah, I mean, I thought Cutter, I mean, the two turnovers, obviously, one of them wasn't his fault, right? The other one was a bad turnover. He knows that. Like, third and one, throwing a shot, if it's not there, throw it away. Like, he knows better. But, you know, hopefully it doesn't happen again. And I don't think it will. That was his first real interception on the season, really. You know, we got to get some of the man throws a little bit more in bounds from that perspective, giving our guys a chance. But, you know, I didn't think Cutter was, like, the glaring issue of the football team by any way, shape, or form. I thought there were a lot of positives in this game. So I did not believe it. To answer your question, like, if there was ever a situation where I thought we had to make a change somewhere, we're always going to be able to make a change at any position that makes us better. But do I think that is even close to the realm of possibility right now? Absolutely not.
8: Okay, so there's his answer on that.
7: The positive, there was only one positive in this football game, the kicker. This Carson Smith kid, he's good.
8: Yeah.
7: He's good. He's a good field goal. He made four field goals. They were in the red zone three times. They didn't score any touchdowns, ASU. There is a problem offensively, and there's a problem defensively. And man, I don't know. I mean, if we were back in the Pac-10 or Pac-12, we'd be talking about the Hawaii Bowl that you go to when you go 500.
8: Here's the other thought that I had, and it's the deepest, darkest fear of every ASU fan out there.
7: Mm-hmm.
8: The fear that I have that magical season that happened a couple of years ago was the outlier, and it's just too hard to consistently get to. Year in and year out. It's the ASU curse.
7: 86-96.
8: Yep.
7: Todd Graham Pac-12 championship game around.
8: It's the one defining characteristic of ASU football for the better part of the last 35 years.
7: Is that once every 10 years you have a good season?
8: That's it.
7: You had 86 with Jeff Van Rappaport.
8: 96
7: with Plummer. I think the Todd Graham year was a little bit later than that.
8: 2013.
7: When they played Stanford year for the Pac-12 championship.
8: 2013.
7: And then this past 2 years ago with Kenny.
8: And I'm not saying I've reached this conclusion.
7: I have not.
8: This is the fear. The fear is that for all of we love Kenny Dillingham, isn't it great that he's in charge of the program? Man, what if nothing's really changed? What if nothing about ASU football has really actually changed in terms of their ability to not have these little outlier seasons of unbelievable football that are just impossible to sustain? That was the thing I was thinking about the whole drive home from Havasupai by Falls was, man, was that it? Was that it? I couldn't get out of my head, Gambo. I just couldn't.
7: It's very fair to think about that because that's been their history. I'm gonna believe that this is the right Kenny Dillingham's the right guy for this job, and he's gonna figure this thing out. He might not have the quarterback this year, but like I still think that he's gonna be the guy that's gonna have this program as a top four team on a perennial basis in the Big 12. That game yesterday, man, that game on Saturday, that was as ugly as it could be.
8: Yeah.
7: It was really bad. It was really, really bad.
8: Signed Fitz footballs, helmets, jerseys, Cardinal tickets. The 11 Days of Larry starts next week.
7: Larry!
8: Download the Arizona Sports
7: from
8: app
7: from Raging
8: now.
7: Bull.
8: I know. I've worked
7: with people. What do you do that?
8: It's from Raging Bull. Mm-hmm. Download the Arizona Sports app now. Make sure your notifications are on so you're ready, prepared for the 11 Days of
7: Larry
8: starts next week.
7: Hey, Larry!
8: The MLB playoffs so far, they've been electric. They've been gritty. They've been controversial. That's next on Burns and Gambo.
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12: 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A coast-to-coast touchdown. 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
8: I mean, I hate to be predictable. I know I do this every time, but yes, you tip jar this song for me.
7: You love this song.
8: I was actually singing this song, humming it, when we were hiking at Havasupai Falls.
7: You were. You're just humming.
8: The sky is the cleanest, bluest you ever saw.
7: You were just humming Mr. Blue Sky.
8: Yeah, I was.
7: I said I got to pick a song to walk down the...
8: That on Twitter.
7: So I'm going to walk my daughter down the aisle in a few weeks, and she's getting married, and I had to pick a song, you know, for us to walk down. So I had one, and then she gave me two more, and now we're kind of debating, and I just put it out there to see if there were any other suggestions, and a bunch of people suggested a lot of other songs that I'll look at.
8: Debating is an interesting choice of word. I think it should kind of be her call.
7: Yeah, like, I can't pick it without her.
8: Yeah.
7: But she's asking me, like, which song... Yeah, because, like, I like the Bread song, Everything I Own.
8: Mm-hmm, mm-hmm.
7: You know, I love that song. But people will say, well, that means, you know, he wrote that about his father who died. He wished he had his father back. So it doesn't really go to father, daughter. I love Cats in the Cradle because I always used to tell my kids, I'll never be that guy. I'll always be here for you. So I'm not going to be the guy in Cats in the Cradle and the Silver Spoon. And then Landslide was her suggestion, the Fleetwood Mac song. And it, I mean, it makes a lot of sense. The Landslide one makes a lot of sense.
8: That's probably the winner, I think.
7: It's a good song.
8: That's the winner right there.
7: And it talks about, you know, your daughter getting older and then you getting older. So that could be the one.
8: All right. Well, don't let Twitter decide.
7: I was just looking for suggestions.
8: Let Dr. Groobs decide. Yeah.
7: What suggestions you guys have? Like, maybe I'm missing something, you know? I went through my whole Spotify last night for like 2 hours listening to songs to see if any popped.
8: I might have a suggestion or two for you. I'll give you off the air. Bottom of the fifth right now, Guardians are beating the White Sox 2-1 as the White Sox lead that series 1-0.
7: Tell me you saw the ending of the Brewers game, even if it was a highlight.
8: I saw the ending of the Brewers game, wow. Even though it was just a highlight.
7: Just wow. Yeah, I was watching it live. Wow. I tweeted it out. I was sitting on my couch watching that. That was unfreaking believable. I want the Brewers to win so bad. And Jackson Churio.
8: Right here.
20: Churio back in. Miller, the 2-2. Swing and a line drive. Big set. Center field. Yelich is in. Here comes Freeland. He's in. Jackson Churio has walked it off. And the Brewers come all the way back in the bottom of the ninth. Churio, the hero in game two. And they mob him at second base. Just a pile jumping up and down.
8: Love, Lauren, will you please turn on your microphone for moments like that so everyone can see you when you're doing the face on the other side of the glass? I mean, will you please turn on your microphone during moments like that?
21: I'm so sorry. My guttural reaction to the Milwaukee Brewers winning is just vomitous.
7: You just want to vomit.
8: Recreate the face for the please.
21: I don't even know. What did I look like? That's how I felt on the inside.
8: Exactly what you were doing.
7: Just kicked your dog.
8: You did. You're like, I've heard this.
7: My wife said to me, is there anything better than postseason baseball? I said, no.
8: No, it's really
7: like, there's just no, like, no, there's nothing better than postseason baseball.
8: And I think the reason why, and not to get like too deep into this, I think the reason why is that you take two teams like the Brewers and the San Diego Padres in a best of five, anything can happen. I mean, really, there's no script. We learned this 3 years ago with the Diamondbacks. We don't need to learn it. We know it.
7: They made it to the freaking World Series.
8: There's no script. Mm-hmm. There's no thing that's supposed to happen. There's no right path. Could the Braves knock off the LA Dodgers over the... Yeah, of course they could.
7: Yeah.
8: You know?
7: And that decision to pitch Sale in the last series...
8: Looking genius.
7: Because now they got Sale going at home in Atlanta because they evened up the series yesterday. They won game two.
8: The playoffs have been unbelievable. The playoffs have been so great. Unpredictable. You just in a short series, my God, man, anything can happen in those moments.
7: It was great. I mean, yeah, the Yankees got shut down by Rasmussen had a no hitter going until Austin Wells hits a double. And then for some reason, with two outs, tries to get the what are you doing? What do they teach you at the University of Arizona?
8: those noises that you just made.
7: You're a catcher. You're slow. Why are you trying to get to third? Stick your fat ass on second base and stay there. Get thrown out by a mile. What are you doing trying to get to? But the Brewer game. Mason Miller is the best closer in baseball. He throws up 102 mile hours. The fact that they loaded the base, Gary Sanchez, who I didn't even know he was in Major League Baseball anymore, he gets a walk. Yelich walks. And all of a sudden, Miller's at like 40 pitches, and here comes Churio, and he lines that base in. And it was just an incredible moment. It's just, this is what makes baseball great. That was just an incredible moment.
8: Yeah, it's funny. It's with Mason Miller. And we saw this when the Diamondbacks were playing them. There have been some small cracks of vulnerability in Mason Miller's game this year.
7: He's had three blown saves this year.
8: You know, there have been these moments where the Diamondbacks scored those three runs against him the other day. And you're like, man, if you would have told me at the end of the day the Diamondbacks are scoring three runs in the ninth against Mason Miller,
7: yeah,
8: I'm telling you they're winning this baseball game, right? Like, so there have been some moments like that. You mentioned the Braves. They win game two of the National League Divisional Series. Now they
7: get
8: Sale to start in game three in Atlanta.
7: Yep. Yeah, they knocked Snell out of the game in the fourth inning. It was a close game. But the guys that they relied on in that game, like Didier Fuentes and Ray Kerr, is like, who are these guys?
8: Yeah.
7: And they were able to shut down the Dodgers and win that game. And now it sets up. Well, you've got Sale going. If you could win with Sale on the mound, like, you mean, there's one thing that I want more than anything. I want the Dodgers out. I just want the Dodgers out.
8: Amen to that.
7: You know, and then I'll deal with the rest later.
8: Lauren, back to you for just a second. If I gave you the choice of the Brewers are out or the Dodgers are out, which one are you choosing?
21: The Brewers.
8: Okay, because your Cubs love.
21: Yes.
8: And I understand I missed Portillo's last week.
21: You did. Portillo's. Friday, circa 4:15.
7: One minute after I texted my wife, like, hey, you want to go to Portillo's? Because she loves Portillo's. I said, 1 minute. This guy walks in, like, with all this stuff. Like, and we're like, hey, I'm at, and he asked for me. And, like, I brought in all his food. So he had all these, like, beef sandwiches and two chocolate cakes and...
8: And the idea was that because the Cubs were eliminated.
7: Yeah, we needed to get Lauren some kind of Chicago food for her soul.
8: We needed to comfort food her for her soul.
21: Yeah, and it did the job.
8: And Portillo. Wow, that's fantastic.
21: Yeah.
8: There's still some of that cake in the fridge, by the way.
21: That's hysterical.
7: There's also some in my house, too.
21: How many days did you have cake? You
7: know? I had a piece each in the last 3 days. I need to gain a couple pounds. Like, I need to gain a few pounds.
8: Okay, I don't need to gain a couple pounds, but I did burn a lot of calories hiking in and out of the canyon.
7: Yeah.
8: Do you think that cake is... still decent?
7: It's in the fridge. Go get it. That's all yours. Get it?
21: Yes.
7: Okay. Yeah.
21: Right now. Okay. Go get some cake.
7: It's, I don't know. I don't do drugs, but it's like, it's almost like a drug. I would think. It's so freaking addicted. It's, that cake is so addicting. I don't know what's in that frosting. I don't know what's in the frosting on that cake.
8: I'm out of here.
7: But damn.
8: I'm off to go get the cake. Up next, Lauren with the 4 o'clock reset here on the Burns and Gambo Show. See ya.
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1: Miami's quarterback play is awful. Houston's is awful. Tennessee's is awful. Tampa Bay now with a rookie, I mean, to be fair to him, is awful. Atlanta's has largely been awful. Like, I'm not even sure Jacoby is at the bottom of the league in terms of starting quarterbacks, but he's got to find a way to win that game yesterday.
22: Yeah, he does. You know, got to finish once again. Somehow, some way, lead his team to victory. And that always has also been a bit of a haunt for Jacoby Brissett.
0: Yep. 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
29: I'm Mitch Morales, and here is what is trending now. Breaking news from the Arizona Cardinals today. Head coach Mike LaFleur said that left tackle Paris Johnson Jr. is now out for the rest of this season. Suffered a torn bicep in yesterday's loss to the Giants. News from the Arizona Diamondbacks. The team has decided not to renew the contract of television play-by-play voice Steve Berthiaume. Berthiaume had served as the team's television voice alongside Bob Bradley, dating back to 2013. Phoenix Suns basketball is tonight. It's preseason, but still our first look at this year's squad. They're taking on the Pistons in Detroit. Tip-off is just moments from now, because as we all know, the NBA starts on time, even in the preseason. You can listen to the broadcast on ESPN 620 AM and on the Arizona Sports app. Checking in on the MLB postseason, we're now in the top of the sixth in Cleveland, where the Guardians are trying to get a game back on the White Sox. Gavin Williams out of the game after a strong start. Runner at first, nobody out. Munetaka Murakami looking to either tie or go ahead at the plate. A 2-1 game, Guardians in the top of the sixth. In an hour, the Rays will look to go up 2-0 on the Yankees in Tampa. That first pitch, like I said, an hour from now. And then Monday Night Football, NFC South showdown between the Falcons and Saints in New Orleans. Kickoff will be at 5:15. 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
7: Reset time on this Big Red Monday here on the Burns and Gambo Show. And for everything going on in sports, we turn things over to Lauren on the other side of the glass. Hello, Lauren.
21: Hello, guys. We'll start with the big news of the day, because Paris Johnson Jr. injured his bicep on the final play of the Cardinals game against the Giants on Sunday, and now he's out for the season with that torn bicep.
7: We can't have nice things. Cardinal fans cannot have nice things.
8: No. Cardinal fans cannot
7: You're not allowed.
8: If you start thinking about, gee, if they had just scored on first or second down, then this wouldn't have happened.
21: Let's not have that thought exercise.
7: It's like we've eaten from the forbidden tree and now we're punished forever.
8: Good guy. Now it speaks to, does this change Jeremiah Love's development? Does this change Carson Beck's timeline? If Isaiah Adams doesn't play this week, you look at that offensive line and you look at some of the defenses they have coming up and you think to yourself, it's substandard. It's not going to get the job done. It's not good enough. Certainly not good enough with a rookie running back that you're trying to protect slash develop, and certainly not good enough behind a quarterback that you need to find out whether he can be the guy before you go draft another one. And yet they don't have much of a choice at this point. It really screws things up in the worst kind of way for them.
7: A devastating, there's no other way to put it. He's your best run blocker. He's your best pass blocker. He's your best. Is he a captain? Was he a captain? Was Paris Johnson a captain?
8: No, Yoda Froholt was.
7: Yes, that's right. That's
8: Brissette
7: right.
8: And Froholt were.
7: He's still a leader, and he's very well respected. And I feel bad for him as a person because I really like him as a person. And this is a terrible injury for the Cardinals because I don't think you could overcome this. It's that big of a loss.
21: And not to pile on, but I'm about to pile on.
7: Oh,
21: because when LaFleur joined us earlier in the show, he did highlight the fact that Jeremiah Love was not out on the field for the Cardinals' final drive, which did result in that pick six. He's dealing with an ankle injury that they're trying to manage. It's a different ankle than the one he had previously injured as well.
8: That is piling on.
7: Can't have nice things.
8: And it's unappreciated.
21: You guys asked him the tough question. I'm just recanting what you did.
8: But it does, it does kind of speak to this idea of, not that it totally explains it, but you can understand why they're being, to a certain extent, delicate with him, given that this isn't the same injury from 7 weeks ago that they're trying to manage. This is now something else they're dealing with.
21: Something else to keep an eye on there. And the NFL has suspended line judge Jeff Seaman for 2 games. He was caught on camera apparently cursing at Trey McBride during the Giants game. Yep. So
7: who the hell do you think you are? You're going to curse at a player like that with what he said? Two games suspended.
21: Mm-hmm.
7: Good.
21: They also suspended another line judge today in the Vikings game. He gets hit. He comes up and starts yelling at the Vikings player who did help him off the turf. So he was suspended for 1 game as well.
7: I don't know about that one, but the McBride thing, it was clear as day what he said to Trey McBride. The player felt that he was fouled. He's voicing his frustration with you not making the call. You can't do that. You've got to be the grown-up in the room. The players are going to be able to say that stuff. This isn't the NBA. You don't get to be like, you're out, you know? But you can't say that. You can't curse at a player like that. That's brutal.
8: Totally agree.
21: If you want to see what he said, it's all over social media. I will not be sharing it on air, but you can see clear as day what he says.
8: Not hard to find. No. We've got a button here to press in case you do.
21: No.
8: I'll press it.
21: No.
8: Here.
21: No. Right. It's Monday. Please.
8: Isn't it funny that Lauren has that button and I have that button? They need 2-factor authentication to make sure, either you've got control of it or I've got control of it's of a risk to say it.
7: It's like the codes to the nuclear stuff, right?
21: Exactly.
7: You got one, you got a key, and you
21: Burns
7: got a
21: and
7: key.
21: And I will both turn the key.
8: We'll both look at each other. Is that key worthy? Press that button right there.
21: Yep. Mm-hmm. That'll be our plan moving forward. All right, Sunday Night Football, the Panthers, they beat the Lions 32-26. The star of the game was former U of A wide receiver Teteroa McMillan.
7: He's so good.
21: He was incredible last night. He had over 14 catches in that game, a career high 192 yards.
7: Totally. Bryce Young looked great. We're going to talk about this tomorrow probably. The Detroit defense is atrocious. The secondary especially, mainly the secondary. But Bryce Young had a great game. McMillan's a stud. He's just a stud wide receiver.
8: They're talking about that in Carolina, like what a big deal it was. That was the first time they had been on a broadcast like that since 2016. Mm-hmm. And for them to show up and show out the way they did was it was a big night for Charlotte and North Carolina in general. It also, he's on my fantasy team. And ironically,
7: kicked Jared Carlin's ass, didn't you?
8: Soundly. It's ironic that a U of A player on a fantasy team beat Jared Carlin. Carlin. How's that taste?
7: Yeah.
8: How's that taste, Jared?
7: That's adding insult to injury.
21: Yes.
8: What he said.
21: Nailed it.
7: How about that?
21: All right, some big injuries in the NFL over the weekend as well. The Ravens are unsure if Lamar Jackson will play versus the Falcons because he was spotted in a boot post-game with an ankle injury. Chiefs wide receiver Tyquan Thornton, he's expected to be out 12 to 16 weeks with that dislocated ankle. Oh, Burnsy, because you've got to... Don't go look at that one.
8: Those are bad. Is it like the ankle?
21: Yeah.
7: Oh, I hate looking at those.
21: I love looking at it.
7: You do?
8: Yeah. Oh, really?
21: Love it. He has too much adrenaline running through his body, so he tries to stand up without realizing that it's dislocated, and then he falls back to the ground, and then he looks at his ankle, and then immediately goes like this to flag the training staff over, and his ankle's...
7: I don't like that. I don't like looking at blood.
21: Don't know what that says about me. But we can evaluate that another time, folks.
8: Another shrink for another day, right?
7: Yeah. And the worst is when you have to taste your blood, like when it's dripping from your eyebrows it gets in your mouth. And
8: wow.
7: Yeah, I can still taste it.
8: It's got violent here. This got very, very violent.
21: Took a very violent turn. All right, I'll wrap up these injuries really quick because we now have some baseball news. Bengals wide receiver T. Higgins is day-to-day with an adductor injury. The Seahawks are signing running back Joe Mixon after a workout he had with them because Jadarian Price is headed to the IR with a chest injury. Eagles running back Tank Bigsby is also headed to the IR after suffering an injury against the Rams. It's a core muscle. He has to have surgery to repair it. Saquon Barkley also left the Eagles game early with a hamstring. Wow. So something to keep an eye on in that running back's room for the Eagles. Now,
7: I wish James Conner was healthy. Like, I got I have a running back for you. Mm-hmm. I have one.
8: Yeah.
7: Anybody want James Conner? He's really good.
8: Fair.
7: Like, I wish he was healthy. He could have a trade.
8: Yeah.
21: All right. Baseball news I promised just a few moments ago. It is the top of the sixth inning. The White Sox have taken the lead over the Cleveland Guardians.
7: Are you kidding
21: me? It is now 3-2.
7: Are you kidding me?
8: They just took the lead?
21: They just happened a second ago.
7: Gavin Williams had been unfreaking hittable. Go look at how many strikeouts Gavin Williams has in this game.
21: Mitch and I were talking
8: about it. Montgomery had a 2-run double to right to make it 3-2 White Sox. Garrett Williams had 11 strikeouts, 3 walks, and
7: five innings
8: for the Guardians.
7: Montgomery hit the big shot?
8: Montgomery hit a double. Yeah.
7: That's the guy that broke Mark Reynolds' record for the most strikeouts in the season.
8: Right.
21: Yeah.
7: That guy struck out 472 times. Not really, but he broke the record for the most strikeouts ever.
21: But when it counts, he's showing up.
8: He is.
7: Like, he hits home runs. He hits, like, 30 home runs.
8: He drives
7: runs.
8: He hits runs.
7: Yeah, he is basically, it's like, you could bet on home run or strikeout. It's going to be one or the other.
21: Yeah.
7: But this one wasn't, right? This was just a double?
21: Just a double.
8: Double down the right field line.
7: First double of the season for him.
21: I'm sure that's not true. All right, other Arizona Diamondbacks news. They will not retain longtime television play-by-play broadcaster Steve Berthiaume. Nick Bacoro first reported that decision.
7: I'll say this. I have a lot of love for Bert. I think he's a terrific broadcaster. I really do. I'm sure he'll land somewhere. Does a really good job. We had him on the show a whole lot. I really enjoyed the way he called baseball games. They'll go in a different direction. Maybe it'll be Chris Gradual. I don't know what they're going to do. But 14 years is a long run. They wanted to make a change, they make a change. He had a 14-year run, longer than anybody else ever had with the Diamondbacks.
8: That was the part about it that I was surprised by. He had the longest tenured TV voice in the history of the organization. I didn't realize he had been there that long.
7: He's a good guy. Like, Bert's a good guy.
8: Yeah, I know some people may not
7: have liked some of the, you know, Merle the Mainstay and stuff like that, but he was good. And I'll tell you, he worked his ass off. He was always prepared. I learned something listening to his broadcast because he always had good information about the other teams, which I respect.
8: Yeah, I hope he lands on his feet. I'm sure he will land on his feet. I hope he does.
21: Also, a shout out to Ohms here, who's obviously listening to 4 o'clock reset right now. So, hi, Ohms.
8: Jim Omohundra.
21: Yeah.
7: From
21: the Cardinals. Yeah, shout out to him. He just texted me, FYI, after looking at the film, it appears Paris got hurt on first down. played second and third down and then came out of the game before that fourth down.
8: Okay, so he's addressing my, God, if they had just scored on first down, then none of this would have ever happened. Alternate universe that obviously...
21: It was the
7: only down where they really had a chance. The other second, third, and fourth, they had no chance. I didn't like the spacing, the play designs. It was too easy for the Giants to cover. The first down was the only one they really had a shot with McBride.
8: Thank you, Omo, for providing that clarity. It allows me to not have those demons in my head of if they had just scored on first down, then everything would be fine. Okay, cool.
21: And
8: Not cool, but cool.
21: Yeah. Yes. And later today, the Yankees take on the Rays. The Rays have the 1-0 series lead in
7: one. Couldn't hit Rasmussen. Couldn't hit him.
8: Nope, no.
7: And Gerrit Cole was unbelievable. Just couldn't hit him.
8: And, the White Sox just took a 4-2 lead.
21: Yes, they did.
7: Go, White Sox.
21: Go, White Sox.
7: I'm rooting for the White Sox.
21: So am I. To the people who are messaging me on Twitter, I have no ill will towards the White Sox and never will. We don't play each other a lot. Okay. Also, hilarious. Their post-game interviews always make me laugh.
7: The White Sox did win a World Series not too long ago. The Indians haven't won it since 1948.
8: Yeah.
7: So it's 1948.
8: It's been so long, they're not even called that anymore.
21: God, I was going to make the same joke.
7: Did I just call them the Indians?
21: You did.
7: Shoot.
21: It's okay.
7: They were the Indians the last time
21: they won
7: a World Series, 1948.
21: They were also the Indians when they lost to the Cubs.
7: I don't know. The White Sox have been so pathetic for years. I'm just rooting for the White Sox.
8: It's fair.
21: Yeah. And also, we'll wrap up this reset very quickly. NBA news. The Suns' first preseason game is underway right now over on ESPN 620. They are playing the Detroit Pistons.
8: Oso Iguodaro, the starting center for the Suns.
7: Yeah.
8: Come on, Malwatch.
7: Just for what it's worth. Make them earn it.
21: All right. With that, that's your 4 o'clock reset.
8: Thank you, Lauren.
7: Go Suns.
8: When we come back on the Burns and Gambo show, Marvin Harrison Jr. tried to silence the doubter with his opening drive touchdown, proceeded to... silent the rest of the game.
7: Silenced himself.
8: Are we nearing the end? That's next. Burns and Gambo.
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3: He scores a touchdown early, and the camera's right on him. And Marvin Harrison, you know, does that to the end. The camera.
4: Yeah. Then he got shushed the rest of the game.
3: Including really weak pass interference call at the 2 yard line or whatever yard line it was that set up the four failed attempts, the goal to go attempts for the Cardinals. I mean, that was, first of all, that's a ball he's got to catch, number one. And number two, that is a really, really, really soft pass interference call. Like I didn't see a replay of the Dante Stills defensive holding that took the field goal off the board and ultimately led to a Giants.
4: By the letter of the law, I'll talk about that for 30 seconds. By the letter of the law, they said that's a penalty. You can't just pull him a little bit because it lets somebody slide in. So by the letter of the law, they said that's a penalty. But damn, like he barely like.
3: Yeah, I know. And that was the point I was going to make.
4: Come on, it was so quick.
3: It's a competition between which call was the softest.
4: Yeah,
3: I mean, Dante Stills looked pretty soft, and he got flagged. That pass interference on Marvin Harrison Jr., I thought, looked really soft, and the Giants defender got flagged. But other than that, it got, you know, the touchdown catch, he was, what, targeted four times? Had the one catch the whole day, and that was that for
4: Marvin Harrison Jr. I mean, listen, you could almost see the writing on the wall and how this is going to end up. I mean, it's just not, this just doesn't work. He doesn't work here, and he needs to change the scenery, and he needs to go somewhere. I'm watching Malik Nabers make all these great plays, and you know, and you're looking at the McMillan kid last night, and you look at Marvin Harrison Jr. He's got 5 receptions on the season. They've played 4 games. He's been healthy for every game. He's got 5 receptions for 85 yards. I looked at last year, after 4 games, he had 16 receptions for 208 yards. His rookie season, 15 receptions for 243 yards. So he averages about 15, 16 receptions, about 220 yards through his first 4 games. 5 receptions for 85 yards. 4 targets, 1 catch. Like, this is going to end. It's just a matter of what can you get for him? And whatever, make the best offer you can and move on.
3: Yeah.
4: I mean, that's it.
3: Yeah, Adam Schefter yesterday was talking about players who could be traded. Today he went on the Pat McAfee show, and he had 5 players to watch with the deadline coming up on November 10th. Khalil Mack, Tony Pollard, Jerry Jeudy, and then 2 members of the Arizona Cardinals, Josh Sweat and Marvin Harrison Jr., were mentioned as a possibility. There was this note from Darren Urban in a story that he wrote today for azcardinals.com in which he pointed out wide receiver Marvin Harrison Jr. played a season low 65% of the snaps, 43 of 66, his lowest total in a game where he was healthy.
4: Wow.
3: So you say the writing is on the wall.
4: I mean, what are you going to do?
3: And I think about that. I think like he played, what, 3 of the whole 13 third quarter snaps they had one on field. One on the field.
4: No.
3: And I think we're starting to understand. He just
4: doesn't fit in this offense. They've soured on him. And the hardest part is when you sour on somebody, to be able to get that faith back in a coach and a coaching staff is really hard. You know, and I think it happens at every level of sports, you know? Once they've soured on you and they just don't believe in you anymore, how do you change their mind? Like, how do you do it? You know, it's just like if a coach doesn't like you, not like as a person, but if he doesn't like your game and he's got this, you know, notion that you can't help him, they're not going to go to you.
3: Yeah.
4: So like, you know, the way they run the offenses, it's not like a quarterback gets to the line of scrimmage anymore, looks at a defense and says, okay, I like this matchup, I'm going to go there. It's all progressions. You get to the line of scrimmage, you know, what guy you're going to right away, and that guy's going to run to an open space, you're going to throw the ball to him. That's where the

0: plays called. That's the offense today. It's much different than in the past. It's a progressive offense. If that guy's not open, you go to your second guy. It's very hard to get to your third and fourth guys because you only have 2.5 seconds to throw the football. So a lot, you know, in the past, guy gets to the line of scrimmage, surveys the field, looks okay. I think I got a better matchup here than there. I'm going to go there. It's not like that now. So Marvin Harrison Jr. is totally not involved in this offense at all. Get salvage. Again, the best thing you could do is admit your mistake and move on. This was a mistake. It's not going to work. Move on. Get what you can for him.
1: I to the point where my mind has already gone to the are you going to regret it when you do it phase. Like, to me, it's such a foregone conclusion that they will. I've already gotten to the is it going to hurt you to see him somewhere else phase, or is this going to be DeAndre Ayton in Portland all over again? Is this going to be DeAndre Ayton with the LA Lakers all over again? Where it's like, fine, go ahead, see ya. You're not.
0: Did you regret Hassan Reddick that much? Like, he blossomed once he left here.
1: He blossomed late. I mean,
0: did you regret it?
1: If they trade the fourth pick overall for a fourth rounder,
0: yeah,
1: and he goes somewhere else and he's great, yeah, I'll regret it. Yeah, I'll be like, man, that you're going to get terrible value in return. You're not going to get anywhere near as a return on your investment in terms of what you spent to get him. And then to watch him go be the guy you envisioned him to be somewhere else. How do you not regret that? How do you not get a little pissed about that if you're a fan? Or certainly if you're Monty Ozenfort
0: different
1: and you drafted the guy, how do you not get upset about
0: that? There's different levels of regret. When the Diamondbacks traded Max Scherzer, like, you regret it, but they didn't know what they had in the guy. He had barely played. It's a different. But when you've had a guy for 3 years, this is 3 years a guy's been here.
1: I feel like the Diamondbacks had Max Scherzer long enough where it's not like.
0: How many games did he pitch for
1: them? It's not like
0: they
1: started 5 games. And Mitchell, you look that up real quick for me?
0: I don't think he played many games for
1: them. Will you look and see how many career games Max Scherzer played for the Arizona Diamondbacks?
0: I thought he was going to be a reliever, a two-pitch reliever. I got rid of him.
1: Just out of curiosity.
0: But what was the last big regret? What, like DeAndre Ayton, no regret? What's the last regret? What's the last true regret in Arizona sports?
1: Big regret. Like, oh, my God. Sports. Okay, hold on. Let me think.
0: Like, how do you get rid of that guy?
1: Everybody. And it actually came back to bite you. How many games, Mitch?
2: I think more than you had thought.
0: Okay, how many?
2: 16 games, 7 starts in 2008 when he was 23 years old. He had 30 starts in 2009.
0: So 2 years?
2: So they got 46 games out of him and 2 years. They were done.
0: Okay.
1: 46 games, how many?
0: Year and a half.
1: 46 games. That's not nothing.
0: No, it's not nothing.
1: That's not nothing. That's
0: not a lot, but it's
2: 2010 like, yeah. With the Tigers, he had 31 starts.
1: Yeah.
2: At 12 and 11, and the run began, if you will.
1: Off the top of my head, I can't think of the last name that I do regret, but when you're talking about the fourth pick in the draft, you know, like...
2: DeAndre, what do you mean? It's obviously Kyler Murray. They're 4-0 in Minnesota right now.
0: Their offense stinks.
1: You see how many yards per attempt Kyler Murray
0: their
1: had
0: offense
1: yesterday?
0: Their offense terrible.
2: They have the fewest yards in the NFL.
1: I know.
2: Period. Fewest yards in the NFL.
1: It's Kyler Murray's new nickname is going to be
0: But we
1: dink,
0: ran him out of town.
1: Or dunk. You know, Kyler Dink Dunk Murray. That's going to be.
2: Man, if JJ was still there, it could have been Dink and Dunk.
1: I know, right? Kyler Dink Dunk Murray. That's what I'm going to start calling him because dink, dink, dink, dink, dink, that's all he does when he's out there.
0: It's got to be a Suns player that
1: I'm
0: left.
1: Sure there is. I need to think about it when I'm not talking. I'm sure there's somebody.
0: But he came back. Nash when he went to Dallas?
1: Yeah, but Nash when he went to LA? Good riddance. CLA.
0: Zach Allen?
1: Ooh, Zach Allen. Yeah, he's been fantastic for the Denver Broncos. That's one.
0: Oh, Zach Allen. You said Zach Allen. Zach Allen, yes.
1: Yeah.
0: Yes.
1: Yeah.
0: Zach Allen, I regret
1: Monday
0: that.
1: Blitz time, 602-260-9870, 602-260-9870. Your thought on the state of the Cardinals. Marvin Harrison Jr., Jacoby Brissett. Yesterday's loss that should have been a win. All of it is on the table, and we're talking about it with you next. 602-260-9870. The Monday Blitz is next on the Burns and Gambo Show.
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0: 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A group?
1: W.
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1: That's good. 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
2: I'm Mitch Veraldis, and here is what is trending now. Breaking injury news from Cardinals head coach Mike LaFleur. Left tackle Paris Johnson Jr. is done for the season. Suffered a torn bicep in yesterday's loss to the Giants. Got Phoenix Suns preseason basketball in action right now. They're taking on the Pistons in Detroit. We're still in the first quarter, about 4 minutes to go before the first quarter is done, and the Suns with an early 19-14 lead. Of note, Oso Ighodaro, the starting center in this one. Read into that what you will. Checking into the MLB postseason. Looks like the White Sox got back in their groove. It's now the middle of the seventh inning in Cleveland, and the Sox lead the Guardians 4-2. If the Sox hold and win this game, they'll go up 2-0 in this series. Coming up in about 30 minutes, Rays look to go up 2-0 on the Yanks in Tampa. First pitch there is at 5. 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
1: Trying to get to as many calls as we can. 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We take calls on the state of the Arizona Cardinals after the loss or the win from the day before. In this circumstance, a loss to the New York Giants. Taking your calls at 602-260-9870. We start today's Monday Blitz with Tom in Phoenix. He joins us first here on the Burns and Gambo Show. Good afternoon. Happy Monday to you, Tom. What's up?
18: So to answer Gambo's question about what's my regret for the Cardinals, well, just cheering for these bums. I mean, seriously, come on now. I mean, they're just getting worse and worse.
1: It's hard.
18: Unless their goal is to go 1-16 to get the number one pick in the draft, then they're doing just fine. But I mean, every aspect of their game was horrible. How they can look so good in the first two drives, they're up 14-7. I was kind of working and watching the game, so I paused the DVR, and I come back, and it's just like a slaughterhouse. I mean, and then everybody's getting hurt. It's just getting tougher and tougher to be a Cardinals fan. And you know, Jacoby Brissett just shows you when it's clutch time, he basically does not have that gene in his body. He just fails. He just doesn't have it. He threw that pick right to the guy. He didn't think about trying to make any kind of an adjustment on the play. Our guy, Mike, he basically gave up on the play and just, that was just horrible. And it's just, I don't know what else to say other than, you know,
0: I'll jump in. I totally get your frustrations and I feel them. Like I tell Burns all the time, like, how many weeks during the season do we have to come in here and talk about a Cardinal loss? Like, it wears on you. It beats you down. The players aren't trying to lose. So they're not trying to tank to go 1-16. Okay. And the general manager's not trying to go 1-16, and the coach isn't. The owner's commitment to winning, I've always questioned. I don't think he's as committed to winning as, say, Ken Kendrick is or Matt Ishbia is. And I wish he was more committed to winning, because the bottom line is the winning percentage for this team before they got the new stadium and after they got the new stadium is kind of similar. I mean, it's the same thing. So, yeah, there's a lot of frustrations. It's very, very difficult to watch. It's very difficult to, you know, to talk about this team because you want them to do better. I was so happy after week one when they won a freaking football game and we got to talk about it. And now I'm looking at the schedule and I'm worried about the next 6 weeks because, yeah, it takes a toll on you, the fan. It takes a toll on everybody. It takes a toll on the team as well when all the losses pile up. So, yeah, you're hoping something changes.
1: Adam is in Phoenix. He's next up here on Burns and Gambo in the Monday Blitz. Hi, Adam. What's on your mind?
19: Hey, gentlemen, thanks for taking the call today.
1: Yep.
19: I wanted to continue the conversation from the last session there about potential trades. What if Buddha Baker requested a trade? And I want to also draw a parallel to his legacy with the team. And thinking back to Larry Fitzgerald's last few years with us, I don't think there was a fan alive that would have been angry if Larry had requested a trade, because he had given us so much and we were just no good towards the end of his career. What would we think if Buddha were to potentially ask for a trade?
1: I would have no problem if Buddha Baker wanted to play somewhere else. Now, he would need to go about it in a way that was cool. I don't know how else to describe it. Like because they have to make a decision about Buddha Baker this offseason. This is kind of the moment at the end of the season where
0: they wasted his entire career.
1: If you're going to give him a new contract, you're going to do it this offseason. If you're not going to give him a new contract and he's not going to be a part of the next great Arizona Cardinals team, are you best to get something for him while you can? And then if he wants out, as long as he doesn't do it in a Patrick Peterson-like way.
0: He won't.
1: And I don't think he will. Buddha's not wired that way. if he respectfully did it and they kind of analyzed the situation and realized it'd be better off getting an asset for him now because he's probably not going to be back next year anyway, I wouldn't have a problem with it at all.
0: Same thing with Fitz at the end. We were kind of hopeful that, you know, if it, not hopeful, but if he wanted to go somewhere, we wanted to go see him have a chance to win. If Buddha wanted to go somewhere, I think we could all accept that and give him a chance to win.
1: JT is in Mesa next up here on the Monday Blitz. Hello, JT. What's on your mind?
20: Hey, what's up, guys?
1: Hey.
20: Just a comment on the Buddha Baker thing. I love Buddha. He's a great player, but I don't think it's really, you know, there's no comparison between him and Fitz as far as the quality of, you know, them as players and what they meant to the organization. I'm glad we can look back and say Fitz spent his whole career here. I don't think I'd be as sentimental about it if Buddha went somewhere else. But the main thing I want to say, guys, is I'm, you know, not to quote Dennis Green too closely, but Jacoby Brissett, you know, is who we thought he was, right? I don't know why we as Cardinals fans like to think that, you know, we found something. You know, we grabbed lightning in a bottle, whatever you want to say. I mean, this guy's been in the league for over 10 years. Multiple organizations have identified him as a career backup. And to think that he's, you know, anything else is kind of ridiculous. But I'm glad we have some clarity on that now. I'll take your comments off the air. Thanks.
0: Just go ahead. My point on Jacoby is, and I think I was very happy, and most people were when they signed Jacoby to be the backup quarterback because they needed a quality backup quarterback. They didn't need Chris Streveler or... what was the other guy that that was a draft pick of theirs that they had for like 2 years
1: Clayton
0: here?
1: Tune.
0: Clayton Tune. Like Jacoby's a really good backup quarterback. As a starter last year, he did a lot of good things with the offense. Like look at Michael Wilson, and they got the ball down the field, and he did things that Kyler Murray couldn't do. I just think going into this year, look, I predicted that they would go 3-14 this year. I never thought they were going to win, but I wanted Jacoby to be the quarterback because I wanted them to have a high draft pick next year. Now, NFL fans like, oh, how do you root for the team to lose? I do. Okay, I root for if the team needs to get a franchise quarterback. It's not a given you're going to get one if you have a top 5 or top 10 pick. It's not a given. It's probably like a 40% chance, but still you have a better chance if you have a top 5 or top 10 pick than you do in the second, third, fourth, fifth, sixth, seventh round.
1: Oh.
0: And the statistics bear that out without question. There's no debate about it. But that's why I figured let Jacoby run with it because who else were you going to play?
1: I want to sneak in one more before the break. Ricardo is in Phoenix here on Burns and Gambo. Hello, Ricardo.
21: Hey, guys. How you doing?
1: Good.
21: Love the show.
0: Thank you.
21: I'm pretty much I'm upset, you know, with the organization. You know, the organization, the general manager, and even Michael Bidwell. I feel like he's not worried about winning. You know, especially watching these games, you know, even since last season, we knew that our O-line was bad. We knew that they needed to make it better, and they didn't do nothing about it. You know, and now, I mean, even Brissett, I mean, unfortunately, he's a statue out there, but he's got no one protecting him, and they have cap space, but they don't use that cap space to, you know, make the O-line better. Is it just, are they not worried about winning? Is it just a money thing, or... I really don't understand, you know, something so important, but they didn't put no importance into it.
1: I don't think anybody could have looked at the roster going into this season and looked at it and said, that's a team that's going to win a bunch of football games.
0: Nope.
1: And I think we all knew it,
0: yep.
1: Right? Like, it was obvious to everyone to look at it and say, that is not a football team that's going to win a bunch of games. Is that Michael? Is that Monty? Is Monty going to be even around to make the next round of decisions?
0: It starts at the top. It starts at Michael, and the commitment to win absolutely should be questioned because he doesn't. He has not been a good owner. Like, so they need to, you know, there's a lot of things that they do, you know, in the stadium that have ticked fans off. But the most important thing is, like, you need to be more committed to winning. There is cap money and there's real money. So whatever you look at the cap, that's different than real money. They've got to spend more real money to be competitive.
1: If you want to be at State Farm Stadium when the Cardinals host the Lions, thank you all for the calls, by the way. The Cardinals hosting the Lions on October 11th. 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The Valley does not feel very activated after Saturday. How much heat is Kenny Dillingham taking for this one? That is next on the Burns and Gambo Show.
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1: Every single Monday, I always have this, oh yeah, the social poll. Because on Mondays at 2:45, we have Mike LaFleur. We don't roll out the poll question then. We roll it out for the first time at 4:45 instead of 2:45.
0: You're blaming Mike LaFleur for it?
1: It does kind of sound like that, doesn't it?
0: Yeah.
1: I don't mean to. It's not your fault, Mike. It's
0: Mike, we'd have the social poll if it wasn't for you.
1: We'd rather have Mike. We'd rather have Mike than the social poll. I'm not trying to blame anybody. I'm just saying. It's a long-winded saying way of saying I have no idea what the hell the poll question is today. Because it's 4:45 in the show. So,
2: well, it has to do with the Arizona Cardinals.
1: Well, okay. Then by all means, roll it out. What do we got?
2: All right. Is it time for the Arizona Cardinals to turn to Carson Beck? Yes or no?
1: No. Not yet.
0: Not yet. I'd say not yet.
2: When is yet?
0: So it, if you lose that, like, if you, to me, if you lose this next game to the Lions at 1-4, you're dead man walking. At 1-5, if you lose the next game, who's the next game after the Lions? Is that?
1: It's the Rams.
0: The Rams?
1: I think. Let me look.
0: Okay, at 1-5, like.
2: Rams, yep.
0: Okay, so if you lose the next two games, there's really no more reason to play Jacoby Brissett. You've got to make your decision. Do you want to try to win a couple of games with Gardner Minshew? Are you ready to put in Beck at that time? I always thought that the best spot for Beck was with six games left in the season. So that would mean that you're still
1: seven games away. Yeah.
0: But, you know, but I don't know. I mean, I think the fan base is going to be clamoring for him, and I think you're going to want to get a look at him. So I think it depends. I'm not there yet, but, like, I understand that we're close.
1: I think your dream of six games is dead man walking. I think six games, there's no way it's only going to be six games.
0: We don't know if Beck is ready.
1: Right.
0: We don't know if he's ready. Remember, he missed all the preseason outside of that first game. He missed all that time. So he's got to get caught up to speed. So we got to check on that. Next week, we could ask LaFleur about that for sure. And then I just don't know, and I don't know the answer to this. Would they go to Minshew before they go to Beck? I don't know the answer to it, but it's a fair question to ask.
1: I just think the idea that you still have seven games to go to get to your six games to see Carson Beck.
0: That's a long time.
1: That's a long time. That's a long, long time. The answer is no, not yet. Sometime in the next 3 to 4 games is kind of my window.
0: And Bidwell might be like, look, play the kid, okay, before people start protesting at my house.
1: Don't do that.
0: No, don't do that. But he might feel the need to get him in the game as well because the fans are restless. The fans are restless.
1: Perhaps.
0: Yeah.
2: Well, if we're following this based on the results of this poll question, then they are restless because 74% going with yes, it is time to turn Carson Beck, 26% going with no.
1: It's just you're answering that question in the dark. Is Carson Beck even ready? How do we know? You know, how do we know? How do we know that he's actually behind the scenes, that he's accomplished enough in practices and in the film room and in the classroom to be ready to start an NFL game? We can't possibly know that, right? Like, you can reasonably guess after a certain amount of weeks that he should be ready. I don't think we're there yet after we're a quarter way into the season. You know, like
0: You've taken four games off. I always like a rookie quarterback who's really not ready. The more games you could take off this schedule makes it a little bit more. So it's more like a college season after this next game, right? Five games done, 12 to go. Yeah. Now it's a college season. NFL seasons are long. These kids come in, the seasons are longer. It's like college basketball to the NBA. The seasons are longer. You take five games off his plate, you're saying you've got 12 games. It's a college season for him.
1: Yeah. In the meantime, turning our attention back to ASU, adding injury to insult, in addition to, I don't know if it could get any worse. Well, I'm sure it can. In the moment, to say that ASU lost in their Big 12 home opener to Baylor and they lost 55-19. But making matters worse is the fact that U of A would seem as if they are following up their good season
0: yes.
1: with another good season so far. And if you want to talk about drawing the ire of ASU fans, nothing will do it quite like your own failures compared to the success of the football team down south. It's a tried and true yeah. recipe around here.
0: I think that this is worth talking about. That was a really good win for the Arizona Wildcats against Cincinnati. It was the Big 12 home opener at their stadium. They're 4-1 right now. It was their first win in the Big 12. But they also handed Cincinnati their first loss of the season. They did a great job defensively. They shut down Cincinnati's running game. The Bearcats only had 74 yards rushing. That's their fewest since 2022. You know, the Wildcats got 522 yards of offense in that game. 522 yards of offense. And their next game's against Rich Rod. The next game is against their former coach, Rich Rod, in West Virginia. So I think that, listen, a lot of Arizona Wildcat fans are like, how come you don't talk about a football team? They deserve the recognition. They're 4-1 right now. Their offense is rolling. Fafita is going to go down as one of the great college quarterbacks that they've ever had. He threw for 284 yards, two more touchdowns. If they beat Rich Rod next week, they're 2-0 in conference. They're 5-1 overall. Texas Tech looks very vulnerable. I think BYU's the best team in the conference. Tech looks vulnerable. But you got to feel good as a Wildcat fan that the tide is shifting a little bit in your favor, that you're having this good year, that things are starting to go the right way under Brennan.
4: Let's call it like it is. Having Fafita makes all the difference in the world.
0: It's a great college quarterback.
4: It makes all the difference in the world when you don't. And I agree with what Kenny Dillingham said earlier. He in a soundbite that from Saturday night, he said, look, if you're coming up with a list of reasons why we lost to Baylor 55-19, Cutter Bowley is not at the top of the list in terms of why. Yeah, he had a costly interception and et cetera, but it does highlight the difference between having a quarterback that you know and trust versus one that you're unsure of and trying to develop. I mean, coming into the season, we all knew the deal. We all knew the thing that was going to make ASU potentially great was if Kenny Dillingham had done it all over again, had found his Sam Leavitt 2.0. And if Cutter Bowley was going to be Sam Leavitt 2.0, so far he's not. And it's the main reason why they've gotten off to this slow start or not. It's a reason why they've gotten off to this slow start. And at U of A, they're not dealing with that.
0: No,
4: they don't have to worry about it. They have a quarterback. Oh yeah, we know what Fafita's all about. We know what we can do.
0: He's been there for 10 years. I mean, they've known him. He's been there for a long time.
4: I don't know how he did this past weekend. Junior Spivey's kid is playing well down there.
0: His son's there,
4: the wide receiver there. And I don't know how he did this weekend against Cincinnati. We were talking about that on the hike. One of our guys, a big U of A fan, he's like, Junior Spivey's kid looks like the real deal for U of A.
0: I know that all the old Diamondbacks have a text thread and they talk about that, how Junior Spivey, like that's a big topic, how Junior Spivey's kid's doing.
4: When we come back on Burns and Gambo, why was Jeremiah Love not on the field of the final four plays of the game yesterday? Those four crucial plays. We'll talk about it next as we go into the 5 o'clock hour here on the Burns and Gambo show.
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